0: doing it his way in 16 seconds flat.
1: Very flat.
0: Two marks for you, Bill. Yes. Now, Barry, same song.
1: And now the end is near, so I face of Alan Curl, my friend Elsie Curl, seven cases of which I'm certain I've lived a life this full, I've loved travel easy and my hard way, much more than this I did my way. There's some times I'm sure you knew I'd have it up with an American Jew, but through it all when there was doubt, I spent it out. I faced it all and stood tall and did it my way.
2: Desecrated. Where was the tune?
1: Gem, there's no tune. That's the point.
0: Come back, Rex Harrison. All is forgiven. Barry gets 1 point for that, making the total score so far. Right, now on to the next round. And this is where I introduce a round that's played at the end of the program in order to give the teams time to think of silly names for people arriving at the Funny Foreigner's Ball.
3: Funny?
0: So make a note of that, team, please. The Funny Foreigner's Ball. Gone now to a round called Word for Word. In this round, one of the members of a team says a word and his partner must say another word totally unconnected with the first, and so on. The other team may challenge and try and prove a connection between the words. I'm going to start the teams off with a word, starting on my right with Bill and Tim. I'd like you to start, Bill, with the word splint.
2: Splint.
0: The challenge from Bill.
4: There is a connection between splint and splint, which was Bill's word.
1: Yeah.
2: Not the way I said it.
0: In point of fact, I'm not going to allow that objection because
4: the
0: thing that I said was a Chinese short-distance race, so that we'll... we'll cancel that, and we'll start again now with Graham, starting with the word plastic.
4: Altimeter.
1: Calipers.
4: Dungeon.
1: Knee.
4: Artichoke.
1: Forehead.
4: Heart.
1: Rose.
0: Challenge there from Tim Brooke-Taylor.
5: Artichoke heart. Next door to it. Wasn't it? Next door to it? I get a point, I know that. But
0: give or take about four words
2: it
0: in between.
2: It wasn't very next door.
1: Yes, it was next door.
2: Very next door.
0: No, I'm not allowing you that one. There were some words in between.
2: On the other hand, he did say heart and
0: but
2: knee.
0: But it is your turn now to start, Tim.
5: Yes.
0: On, for your side, with the word raspberry.
5: With the word, rather. Yeah. Sheet.
2: Whacker.
5: Blueberry.
2: Bee.
5: Lamppost.
2: Elephant.
5: Balcony.
0: Graham, a challenge from Graham.
4: Blueberry begins with B.
2: Yes.
4: Very wrong.
1: Challenging.
2: Is there more to it than that?
4: No, nothing more to it than that.
1: No.
0: What was the connection with the previous word?
4: Forward.
0: That it didn't begin with B.
4: Yes.
0: Yes, I'll allow that. I'll allow that and hand over to Barry for your time. If you start, Barry, with the word stink.
1: Foot.
4: That's a lie.
5: Do I get the point automatically?
0: Actually, we'll end that round now with the score. Scored a very interesting point. Now, here's a game now in which the title of the game is I Spy in One. And this is a game of I Spy, but your partner has to guess what you're spying with your little eye in one guess. Four in a row gains you a point. Do you understand that?
2: Yes, perfectly, yes. It's difficult,
0: right.
2: But I understand.
0: We'll start with Graham and Barry. Graham, will you start?
4: Yes, I spy with my little eye something beginning with M.
1: Microphone.
4: Yes. Your turn.
1: I spy with my little eye, do excuse me for a moment, something beginning with G.
4: Glass.
1: Right.
4: I spy with my little eye something beginning with A.
1: Graham, leave off. Ashtray.
4: Yeah.
1: What is this? I spy with my little eye something beginning with M.
4: Matches.
1: Yeah.
0: Right. You have four in a row and 1 point. We'd like the audience at home to know that there's absolutely no assistance being given in this round. It is a pure example of telepathic thought. Now, round between you, Tim and Bill. Starting with Bill.
2: I spy with my little eye something beginning with T.
5: Throat pastel.

0: Yes.
1: Maya!
2: David.
3: I spy with my little eye something beginning with P.
0: Pencil?
3: Yes.
0: I spy with my little eye something beginning with C. C.
3: Corporation lawyer.
0: Yes.
3: In the third row, I spy with my little eye something beginning with L.
0: Rampshade.
3: Yes.
2: Four in a row. Absolutely right. And pretty amazing.
1: Fix.
2: So that makes the score. Tim and Bill, 1, 2, 3, 4, 5, 6. And Graham and Barry, 1, 2, 3, 4, 5, 6, 7.
3: Oh.
2: And we go on to round 6, which is called blues.
0: Oh, well.
2: And for this round, I'm going to ask the members of each team to improvise a blues, taking alternate lines with Cripple Clarence Lee and accompaniment of the piano. And each team is going to give the other team a subject for the blues. Now, Tim and Bill, will you give Graham and Barry a blues topic, please?
3: Yes. The subject is value-added tax.
4: VAT, blues.
1: I woke up this morning and I put on my coat and hat. Wow, good morning. Started thinking about VAT. Yeah, I do.

0: They put 10% in everything, but they can't put 10% on that.
1: A bit smutty, that, wasn't
2: dirty,
1: it?
2: Yeah.
1: A dirty little pair, aren't
0: you? Sure.
3: Graham, don't do that.
4: I should
3: that.
4: Have told you at the beginning of the round, but I'll tell you now that I'm supposed to award or deduct marks for wit, cleanliness and brevity, coupled with ethnic feel. So that brings your score down to 11.
5: Graham and Barry,
4: will you give Tim and Bill their subject for obliviety?
0: Very well. The Piccadilly Redevelopment Plan.
1: What?
5: What?
0: Piccadilly Redevelopment Plan.
1: Scheme.
0: Scheme.
1: Stick to it. Yes.
0: All right, take it away, Bill.
1: Willingly. I woke up this morning.
0: Oh, did you?
1: Just about.

0: looked out my window. Eros was nowhere to be seen.
1: No, that boy has flown by. Now, come to think of it, that ain't too surprising.
0: 'Cause I live in Gretna Green.
2: Two marks for that, minus one for altering the title at the beginning.
3: It seemed easier. Right, to now,
2: here we have a round called Sound Charades, or if you happen to be listening to this on the other side of the Atlantic, Sound Charades. One team has to guess the title of a book or a play or a film or so on from the noises made by a member of the opposing team. The BBC has loaned each team a beginner's effects kit, salvaged from the effects men's training school at Hendon. And the audience can help here by applauding when they're getting warmer and doing the other thing when they're not. Right. Now, first of all, Graham and Barry, is yours a play, a film, a song, or a book?
4: It's a theatre production.
5: Yes, it is.
2: A theatre production. Well, while they're getting ready to do their charade, for those of you listening at home, our mischief voice will tell you what the theatre production is that they're going to do.
6: Graham and Barry's charade is Mother Goose. Mother Goose.
2: Right, Graham and Barry, will you start your charade with the first... Is it a first syllable or a first word?
4: There are two words, and it's the whole thing.
2: The whole thing?
5: Yes, it is indeed, yes.
4: In order.
5: In order, in sequence.
4: And here it goes. Five, right. Four, three, two, one.
5: Hello, Mum.
1: Son, hello, Mum. Does that mean son, child?
4: No, close.
1: Child, son, daughter?
3: No. Hello, Goose.
5: No. Cold.
3: What
1: did you say? So, Goose, you got a round of applause on Goose. Was it Goose? Yeah. It's the,
3: returning Goose.
1: Hello,
3: Mum.
1: Snow
3: Mother.
1: Goose.
3: Mother Goose.
1: Mother Goose. Near enough, Mother Goose.
4: Yeah. That's warm enough.
2: Right? Mother Goose, right?
1: Mother Goose.
4: Near enough. We learned
2: right.
4: All that.
2: Yeah. We'll give you one mark for that. Tim and Bill, is yours a book, a song, a film, or a play?
3: It's a book and a film.
1: Yes.
2: A book
1: the
2: and
1: whole
2: a film,
1: thing.
2: Right.
1: The whole
2: and for
1: thing.
2: For those of you at home, and I promise you this is the last time this is going to happen on this show, here it is.
6: And Tim and Bill Sherrod is Mary Poppins. Mary Poppins.
1: The whole thing? No, we do this in two bits. We will not do the whole thing. It has two words. First, we shall do one word, which you will then guess, or not. In all probability. And then we shall do the second word.
4: In which order?
1: And this is the first word.
3: In chronological order.
1: In the right order. The first word is...
4: How many syllables?
2: Two reasons for doing that. One is that I haven't had a chance to do it yet.
3: Can we do the second word? Can we do the second word?
2: The other is that I would love to get on to the second word.
1: The second word. All
2: right. Tim and Bill.
1: All
4: right. Wait a minute. The first word is happy.
3: Close.
4: Cheerful.
1: Nearly.
4: Yeah, enjoying yourselves.
1: Merry.
4: Merry Andrew. Merry finger in the mouth.
1: And the same to you.
4: I saw a play once called that. We don't talk about it.
5: Not as good as Mary Poppins, though, was it?
1: Oh, lucky. Very lucky.
4: Lucky, yeah.
1: Yes. That was, in fact, Sergeant Cork.
2: As those of you at home guessed
1: laughing,
2: sometime please. Quite early yesterday afternoon, Mary Poppins, that was, brings us to the end of our charade round with a score of 12-all and everything to play. This one is called MacDonald's Funny Farm. And in this round, one team sings Old MacDonald's Farm, while the other team makes suitable noises for what's on the farm, and vice versa. Now, we're going to start with Graham and Barry. Graham and Barry, will you sing the song, and Bill and Tim, will you make the noises? And Dave Lee, will you give us the introduction, please?

0: E-I-O. With a...
1: Oh, you're really boy.
0: Here.
1: Oh,
0: there.
1: There.
0: There.
1: I'm a pretty boy.
0: Everywhere.
1: Joey.

0: With a here, there, everywhere, and
1: what a pretty boy.
0: Here,
1: I am.
0: There.

0: Bobby had QE2 sinking.
1: E-I-E-I-O
0: with a
2: Here,
0: there,
2: I am,
0: there,
2: Joey,
0: everywhere.

0: I'm marking this one out of three for suitability as family entertainment. Tim Brooke Taylor was sick halfway through that elephant. So I'll give them four. Now, Bill and Tim, it's your turn to sing, and Graham and Barry, your turn to make the noises. Right, Tim and Bill.
1: Old MacDonald had a farm, E-I-E-I-O.
2: No, not the farm, he had a pig with hiccups. A pig with hiccups, E-I-E-I-O. With a
3: and a
2: there, here a, there a, everywhere a.

Red out cockerel with laryngitis. E-I-E-I-O with a there, here, a everywhere, with a here, a there, here, a there, everywhere.

0: that farm he had a yodeling sheep. I-I-O with a bandolini. Bandolini.
1: Bandolini.
0: Bandolini.
1: There, there, everywhere.

0: Well, we don't have to do this to earn a living.
1: From the point of view of the suitability of family entertainment, everything was going well for you, Barry and Graham, until Barry unfortunately mentioned a bear lady.
2: Right, that was before the show, Humphrey. Before the show.
1: I can only award you 2 marks out of that.
0: Oh.
1: Which brings the score to 27 to Tim and Bill, 22 to Barry and Graham.
0: Fix.
1: Right, yes. Now we have the round called Tag Wrestling, which is a thrill a minute. In this round, I'm going to give each team the payoff of a story. Members of each team will have to devise a story to fit their particular payoff. I shall then start one of you off working towards your punchline, and then with malice aforethought, I shall press my buzzer, and a member from the opposing team will have to take over the story, but work towards his punchline. Those of you listening at home, it'll all be absolutely clear as we go along. Now, we're going to start with you, Tim and Bill, and your tagline, and I'll have to read it at dictation speed because you've got to take it down, is this. Look out for the steamroller.
3: For the steam roller.
1: But the warning came too late.
3: What? The warning.
4: Don't say so fast.
3: Warning came
4: too late.
1: Look out, and the famous five danced a jig of delight as Rover dragged himself painfully out of the mud and gave the constable a guilty smile.
0: And a pot of tea for four.
1: Well, while you're thinking of your story, how you're going to work up to that tagline, I'll give Barry and Graham theirs.
3: Oh,
1: and it's this. I don't monkey around with other guys' dames. Smiled the rural dean. All right? But that was the day the church fell on Mrs. Bagworthy. Right, all
4: easy,
1: set
4: that
1: to go. Tim and Bill, you'll start the story, and when I press the buzzer, Barry and Graham, you'll take it up. Each of
3: me?
1: You working, of course, towards your own tagline.
3: I start.
1: Bill Oddie starts.
3: Yes. Now, this fellow walked into a pub, and he went up to the barman and said, have you heard this funny story? It's a story which is about the famous five and their dog Rover, who goes for a walk in the woods. Where he meets...
0: I don't want to hear that story, said the barman. And I'll tell you another thing. The rural dean has just blown into town. He's after your wife.
5: Don't interrupt. I was telling a perfectly reasonable story about the famous five who do their marvellous jigs around steamrollers with their dog Rover. Now, this is an old police constable story. He was telling the... Pardon?
0: This story was interrupted by the opening of the door and the sudden eruption by a gangster who shouted, silencing everybody, I don't monkey around with other guys' dames. People
3: don't want to listen to that kind of talk. Especially when there are rogue steamrollers around, and not to mention Rover the dog, who has a habit of molesting constables. In the wood, first he dances a jig around them.
0: Ah, but enough of that. The rural dean burst through the door saying, don't worry, folks, I have
5: a message here which reads, look out for the steamroller, but the warning came too late and the famous...
0: The gangster who had spoken earlier, as you remember, revealed he was in fact the rural dean and said, whose is that dog running round the village? He's been nudging buildings. Good heavens, the church is getting extremely shaky. In fact, the church is getting so shaky that I fear it may fall today. The crowd were aghast. They
3: cried in anguish, look out for the steamroller. But of course the warning came too late. And the famous five danced a jig of delight as Rover dragged himself out of the wood and gave the constable a guilty smile.
0: Oh.
6: Tell it like it is. Tell it like it is.
1: Never you may think I let Tim and Bill go on a bit to get their tagline in that time, but on behalf of the RSPCA, I thought it was time to let Rover off being dragged in and out of that mud. So, we have the absolutely thrilling score of 30 points each, and we move on now to the last round of all, which is the one which I forecast at the very beginning of the programme, the point where I go home now so that I can miss the team's announcements of the arrivals at the Funny Foreigners Ball, starting with Graham Garden.
7: From Switzerland.
5: Welcome.
7: To Mr. and Mrs. Hole and their daughter, Heidi Hole.
0: They get better. Closely followed by, and very welcome to in these days of EEC, from Germany, Herr and Frau Zatudishes and their son, Hans Zatudishes.
8: Closely followed by a young man from Italy who is the son of Mr. and Mrs. Dance to a Rock and Roll Band.
0: Oh!
8: Giovanni Dance to a Rock and Roll Band.
5: And from China.
8: Bing, bong, bong, bong.
5: Thank you. Mr. and Mrs. Sarpork. And their delightful daughter, Sweet Anne Sarpork.
8: Forgot to mention their closely related cousin, Crispin Oodle. And their little dog, the Pekin Duck. And their very good friends, Mr. and Mrs. Sandwich, and their son, Tong Sandwich.
0: Hot in the heels from the deep south of America, Miss Umin Masa, and their son, Isaac Umin Masa.
5: And of course,
0: from...
5: Pardon. A little squash in the doorway here.
0: And I enjoyed every minute of it.
7: And from Austria.
5: Oh, yes.
7: Mr. and Mrs. Zaftrabit Dunnett. And their son, Paul Zaftrabit Dunnett.
8: Not to mention...
5: No, don't.
8: Right, I won't. Instead, I shall mention Mr. and Mrs. Fireplace. And their son, Peter the Great.
0: Ladies and gentlemen, if you come to the living room. From Spain, we can but welcome Senor and Senora Meatball and their son, Juan Meatball.
1: Narrow win to Tim and Bill.
0: Oh!
7: Come on, a recount.
1: And many congratulations to Graham and Barry.
9: Barry Cryer, Graham Garden, Bill Oddie and Tim Brooke Taylor were being given silly things to do by Humphrey Littleton, with Dave Lee setting some of them to music. Production was by John Castle.

0: We present Bill Kerr, Sidney James, Andre Melly, and Kenneth Williams in...
1: Hancock's Half Hour.
0: At some time or other, each of us gets the message, the chance to do or die. And when there's only fourpence halfpenny between you and starvation, the message is very clear, especially if your name happens to be Tony Hancock.

0: Andre, are you sure Sir James didn't say what he wanted us for?
1: No, Mr. James said you were to be at his flat at 12 o'clock.
0: We'll soon know what gives. Come on, Tub, hurry up. Stop dawdling, you. Tub! Oh, for Pete's sake. Where's he got to now?
1: Oh, there he is, back there, talking to that pavement artist.
0: Tub, come on, we're in a hurry.
2: Yes, sir. Yeah, very good.
3: Oh, thank you very much, Garvis.
2: Of course, I'm an artist myself.
3: I thought you were.
2: Yes, yes. As you can tell by the way I use my shirt as a paint rag.
3: Yes, it's very good.
2: Of course, I started off as a pre-Raphaelite.
3: Really?
2: Yes. Mm. Now, I found they weren't doing anything for me, so I voted Methodist.
3: Well,
2: anyway, getting back to me painting, yes. I'm what you might call an impressionist.
3: Interesting.
2: I'll show you. Look, yeah? What do you think of this one?
3: Yeah.
2: Hello, Archie.
4: Hello, Pat.
2: Well.
3: Very good. Very good indeed.
2: Of course, that's only two voices.
3: Yeah.
2: Actually, I'd like to be able to do the Radio Revelers.
3: So would I.
2: Wouldn't we all? Anyway, this painting, Lark,
3: yeah?
2: What I wanted to tell you about was this Barney I had with Alfred Munnings.
3: Oh, yes, yeah.
2: Alfred Munnings,
3: yes,
2: you know.
3: Yes, I know, yeah, very.
2: It was at the Royal Academy. I painted a little work of art entitled Sunset Over Sydney Harbour Bridge.
3: Oh, yes.
2: Do you know what Munnings thought it was?
3: What?
2: Fried egg and herring bone.
3: No.
2: Of course, outside of horses, he doesn't know, you know.
3: No.
2: Hey, he gave this painting a right going over. Yeah. What he didn't say about it.
3: Mm-hmm.
2: He came up to me and in front of the critics, he said, do you know what he said?
3: What
2: is it?
3: He did.
2: What is it, he what? Said? It's like a red rag to a bull to a painter.
3: Of course it is.
2: Well, I wasn't having it. I told him straight. I said, Jim, if you can't interpret that picture, Alf, I said, you're not much of an artist, I said. Yeah. It took me years to do that painting, I said.
3: Mm.
2: It's obvious what it is, I said. Mm. You can't mistake it, I said.
3: Mm.
2: It was me talking.
3: Was it?
2: Yes. It speaks for itself, I said. I'm not boring you.
3: No, I thought.
2: You know, I do sometimes.
3: Yes.
2: Anyway, I've expressed my soul in that painting, I said. Yeah. You look at that painting, you see me, I said.
3: Mm.
2: You look in the catalogue, you'll see what it's called.
3: Mm.
2: So he did. What do you think?
3: What?
2: It wasn't one of mine at all.
3: No?
2: It was one of his own, upside down.
3: Cool.
0: Hey, Tub, get a move on.
2: All right, I'm coming. Can I have a word with my artist friend?
1: Oh, hurry up, we're late.
0: That's Sir James' place over there. Bang on the door. Yes?
2: Charming.
5: Is Mr. James in?
6: Are you investigating the 5,000 forged cup final tickets?
5: No.
6: The bag snatching along Bayswater Road?
5: No.
6: The dog switching at White City?
5: No.
6: Come in. Second door on the left. You'll have to wait outside. Mr. James is holding a board meeting.
7: Yeah, no good. Oh, hold on. Sorry, sit, sir.
8: And now, gentlemen, the board meeting having been declared open, we will proceed to the first item on the agenda. Reading of the minutes of the last meeting. Pray silence for our honorary secretary, Edwardian Fred.
9: Mr. Chairman, gentlemen. Here are the minutes of the board meeting of Sir James Enterprises held on 17th of May 1954 in the recreation yard of Dartmoor Prison in the county of Devonshire. After a quick look round for the bogies, the meeting was declared open. And the treasurer arose to make his report as follows. Item one, financial report. Gentlemen, I have very bad news. Last year, the syndicate made a financial loss of bang, bang, bang. Item two, election of new treasurer. Enter the law, meeting hurriedly abandoned.
8: Tough, Fred. Since then, as you know, gentlemen, I have combined the duties of chairman and treasurer, and I now call upon myself to give the financial report for this year. Gentlemen, fellow shareholders, I am pleased to announce at the end of the fiscal year our various enterprises were showing a profit. Thank you very much. The profit is made up as follows. Armed robbery, £250,000. Unarmed robbery, two lollipops and a bag of jelly babies. Gentlemen, there are cowards amongst us. Other monies received, protection £200,000, smash and grab raids £163,000, and bank robberies £742,000. Income tax paid, 15 and 6. Gentlemen, I feel a vote of thanks is due to our accountant, Briefcase Bertie. Right, I will pass on your thanks next time I visit him. Now, gentlemen, I come to rather a sad piece of news. gentlemen, I regret to announce that we have been reluctantly forced to close down a forgery department at Shepherd's Bush.
4: Shame! Shame!
8: Quiet, please. Quiz. Gentlemen, I assure you it was only after due thought and careful consideration have been given. Quiet, please. Quiet. Quiet, please. Gentlemen, it was through no fault of our own. Production costs are rising. The price of raw materials is going up and up. Why, do you realize, gentlemen, every half crown we were turning out was costing us 2 and 8pence to make? We had no alternative. We had alternative. End of report.
9: Thank you, Mr. Chairman. I move we accept the report, and I hereby declare a dividend of 63.5% on all 5 shilling shares.
8: Now, your attention, please, gentlemen. Your attention, please. One thing before you go. Any members who specialize in shoplifting at the co-op are in future advised to give their share numbers, as we want to get the divvy as well. Now, good day, gentlemen. Oh, by the way, if any of you have thought of any new fiddles we haven't tried yet, don't forget the suggestion box on your way out. I thank you. Well, that's that for another year.
0: Hiya, Sid. Mr. James.
8: Oh, Billy. Hancock. I'm sorry I kept you waiting. Company business, you know. Come in, make yourself at home. Sit down. Cigar?
0: Thanks. Oh, thanks. Big ones, aren't they?
8: Nothing but the best, boy. Nothing but the best.
0: Yes. Would you light it for me? I can't quite reach the other end.
8: There you are.
0: That's right.
8: I expect you're wondering why I asked you to come and see me.
0: Well, yes, it had crossed... crossed our minds. I don't think I'll have any more of this cigar now. I'll keep the other yard or so till later.
5: Well, now, what's on your mind, Sid?
8: Well, I've got a proposition to put to you.
5: We accept.
0: We haven't heard it yet.
5: We've got 4 pence between us, there's 2 weeks' rent owing, and you want to hear it.
0: It may not be honest. Do you know what he is? He'd shoot his own grandmother if she wasn't faster on the draw. Listen, we'll hear what he's got to say first. Now, carry on, Mr. James. What's the offer?
8: Well, I'll tell you. Yes. Summertime is nearly upon us, and I've thought of a way to make money out of it.
5: You're not going into the umbrella business?
8: No, no. Holiday camps.
0: What about them?
8: I'm going to open one. At least my company is. We bought a site on the south coast. All we want is someone to run it for us. And that's where you two come in.
0: We don't know anything about holiday camps.
8: You've seen the wooden horse, Albert R.N., Colditz story?
0: Yes?
8: Well, go and see him again and start tomorrow.
0: Now, wait a minute. Why pick on us? Why can't you do it yourself?
8: Because I don't look the part. I haven't got a homely face. Whereas you, Hancock, just right.
0: Do you think so?
8: Yeah, kind-hearted, trustworthy.
0: Oh, you mustn't. After all...
8: You know what?
0: What?
8: You've got charm.
0: Well, I... Yes, I suppose I have, really.
8: You know that warm smile that lights up the whole room.
0: Yes, I know what you mean. Yes. It makes me eyes sort of shine, doesn't it? You know, that sort of pure beauty that comes from within. It's clean living, you see, and I'm good to me mother. You can see the light over the back of my head, can't you?
8: I think I'd better take you down to have a look at the place. I want to open it as soon as possible. Get in before the other camps start up.
0: And it's me dimple that does it. You can see it better when I turn my head round a bit, see? And, of course, looking so young helps. I mean, it's exercise, keeps me body slim and all that sort of thing.
8: Yeah. Now, look. There's a lot of money to be made at this holiday camp, Lark. Why, in a year or two, you might even become another Billy Bunter. Let's go. We can get down there in 2 or 3 hours.
0: Keep your skin soft, that's the secret. Cucumber slices on the face, last thing at night. Gets rid of all the wrinkles. I grow my own, you know. Cucumbers, not the... No. Well, you know how it is.

0: Mind you, my profile is probably my best feature. Of course, I wouldn't like to say either way.
1: Yeah. Well, here we are. Full with Cove, holiday camp.
0: Where?
2: All I can see is a derelict army camp.
1: Should we go in?
0: You're not going to try and turn this into a holiday camp?
1: Certainly. I bought it cheap off George Dawson.
0: It hasn't been used for years. Look at it. Half a dozen sandbags, parade ground full of weeds, and 16 broken down nissenuts.
1: Those are the chalets. 15 quid a week, them. Extra with the roof.
0: Oh, naturally, yes.
2: Holiday camp, it's covered with slit trenches.
1: That's the Venetian corner. Fill them up with water and put some gondolas in them.
0: Put some gondolas? Gondolas? Where's the beach?
1: Over there, not 200 yards away.
0: Oh, yes, very pleasant. Just duck under the barbed wire, nip over the assault course. They can romp about to their heart's content.
1: Look, listen, I tell you, this is a perfect site for a holiday camp. Everything we need. Cookhouse, recreation room.
2: You can't do it, Sid. The place is in such a bad shape. It'd take a year of hard work to make it look like a slum.
1: Look, we're opening on Monday, so get cracking. We should have quite a crowd arriving. I've sent all the publicity out. Come to Hancock's holiday camp. See the English Riviera. The cairns on the Dorset coast.
2: Well, that bit's true. It's covered with them. Baked beans, bully beef, condensed milk.
1: Look, you've got 3 days to get it cleaned up. I want a place looking spick and span by Monday morning. There's nothing wrong with it. Ideally situated. You couldn't wish for better surroundings to spend a holiday in. And I want...
0: What was that?
1: Oh, didn't I tell you? It's the long-range artillery school practicing. Don't worry, they all pass over the camp and fall into the sea. Well, most of them, anyway. Well, I'm off. Got some business to attend to at the bank. Should be closed by now. See ya.
2: Well, all the best.
3: Most of them fall in the sea.
0: Well, I suppose we'd better start. Send for Andre. We could do with some dam around the place.
2: Come on, let's get going. There's 10 acres of ground to be ploughed and those pillboxes to be demolished and all those huts to be repaired. Oh, and a swimming pool to be dug and by...
0: Well, that's the swimming pool taken care of.

0: Well, that's one less chalet to clean every morning.
1: Oh, what an improvement. 3 days' work and you'd hardly recognize the place.
0: True, true.
1: All the roofs put on and the walls mended, 10 acres of ground leveled out, the beach cleaned up, concrete piles laid, boilers installed, drains dug, golf course built, dance hall put up.
2: Yeah, all we've got to do now is put the curtains up and arrange the flowers in the chalet.
1: Well, don't look at me. I'm not doing that as well.
0: Well, I must admit we've done... You've done very well, Andre.
1: How many people have we got coming?
2: 200.
0: There's got to be trouble about the beds.
2: Why?
0: We've only got 6. I know. We've got one chance. Late night dancing, early morning PT, keep them on the go.
1: Well, that cook you hired isn't going to help matters either. He's always drunk.
0: What, Higgins? Higgins drunk? Come, you're mistaken. I've known Higgins for many years now. A more temperate man you couldn't wish to meet. He signed the pledge that night he staggered out the pub just as the circus went by. But I shall have to look into this. If Higgins has been hitting the bottle again, I shall have no alternative but to ask him to turn his hat in.
2: It's too late for that now. Look, here comes the first coach load.
1: Oh, it's going to be trouble when they find out they're paying £20 a week to live in a converted army camp, right in the middle of an artillery range.
2: With a drunken cook.
0: All right, don't rub it in. We'll have to bluff them. Keep them at it. Get some games going. Paper chase across the moors when the mist comes up. With a bit of luck, we might lose half of them. Here they come, right now, me happy laughing redcoats. Get the smiles on, flash the old choppers. Welcome, campers, welcome. Chickity snitch, shiny eye, odio. That's the old camp war cry. Everybody's happy at Hancock's. God dear. Now, come along, campers. Let's have the old war cry back. 1, 2, 3, chickity snitch.
3: Built up.
0: Hello. Hello, trouble. Chalet number 7 in the guardhouse. Come on out, campers. Uncle Tony's the name. We're all going to get along fine, aren't we? Just one big happy family. Let's all turn around and shake hands with our neighbour. It may be the last time you see him. Sorry. Just a joke. Good old Uncle Tony. Come on now, line up in twos. Let's have a look round the camp, shall we? See what delights await you. Oh, you're going to love it, dear. You're going to have a wonderful time. Chickity snitch, hidey hi. Everybody down! Right, on your feet for a recount. Allsop.
4: Here.
0: Agnew.
4: Here.
0: Bradley.
4: Here.
0: Brown.

0: And so, campers, leaving the Persian ballroom, we pass on to the pride of our establishment, the exotic, exciting, colorful Spanish room.
1: Where?
0: The Nissanut with the two onions over the door.
2: Attention, campers. Are you hungry? Because it's food time at Hancock's. Come and get it. There's porridge enough for everyone. Rah, rah, rah.
0: Hear that, campers? Dinner. Lovely din-din cooked by our own Uncle Higgins. Let's all line up and conquer over the dining hall. Chickity-stitch, IDI, odio.
1: Why don't you build up?
0: My friend. Happy camper. Ho, ho, ho. We're going to have to do something special to brighten you up, aren't we? Go on, up it. Come on, campers, to the dining hall. Follow Uncle Tony. I came, I saw, I conquer. I came, I saw, I conquer. Higgins, déjeuner est servi. I said déjeuner. Whop out the porridge. Good lad, you can serve me chicken in the private room.
1: Dear miss.
3: Can I help you, sir?
1: What's there to do around this place?
3: Have you tried the tennis court?
1: Tennis courts? Two frying pans and a dumpling across a bit of lace curtain? I'm going to complain to the management. I paid by 50 my top floor.
0: That's it, campers. Enjoy yourself. It's hilarious at Hancock's. My word, what have we got here? A slacker. Ha, ha, ha. Come now, sir. We mustn't see a reading, must we? We must get up and jump about. Come on. Into the swimming pool. Up. 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I got your shelly number. Fish me out. 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

0: Ho, ho. 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Bury old Uncle Tony in the sand. That's it. Lovely children, madam. Pardon? Oh, nothing to do with you. Get out, Hoppet. Go on. Get out. Get out. I'll give you a clap on the ear. I'll give you a clap. Get your spade out of me, Ed. You hit me with that. Go on, just try. I'll give you such a backhander. Right around.
1: Ma'am!
0: Ho, ho. Hello, madam. Ha. Just wrestling with little Ernie here. Sweet child. Ha, ha.
1: Ma'am, this fat bloke was going to clout me right around.
0: Ah, yes. Well done. Ah, nothing like a handful of sweet stuffed in the mouth, is there? Chickity snitch, you're off, kind old Uncle Tony. Come on, kiddies, let's all go and play hopscotch on the cliff edge. God, dear, dear.
2: Come along, campers. Hurry up and finish your supper, because we have some wonderful entertainments arranged for you this evening in various parts of the camp. International artists from every corner of the globe have been brought along here at great expense for your enjoyment at no extra charge. Just about to start in the Spanish room, authentic flamenco singing and dancing by Antonio Hancockio and Belero Carrillo.
0: Now listen, have you got it all clear?
3: Yeah. 8 o'clock. The Spanish room.
0: Spanish room.
3: Two quick choruses, yeah. On with the turbans, into the Persian room, oriental magic, the rope trick.
0: That's it. Up the rope, across the rafters into the American bar, the Johnny Ray Cruden act for the tears, swim out of there into the theatre for the concert fund.
3: Look, Tony, we'll never do it. Why couldn't you be satisfied with just one show for the whole camp?
0: But all the big holiday camps have umpteen different shows going on at once.
3: Yeah, but they've got enough performers to do it. We've got two.
0: Well, we'll just have to get a wiggle on now. Shut up and climb into the Spanish gear. We're on. Higgins, on the piano, lad. Ole. And this finger clicking ruin your nails. Ole!
3: Ole!
0: Right. Paralyzed them. Quick, turban on. Turban on. Persian room.
4: Greetings, we bring you magic from the Orient. Ali Ben Hancock of the Rashid El Khan.
0: Sling the rope up. Catch it, Andre. Good girl.
4: Pussy. We climb up the rope and disappear.
0: Get up, Renek. Get your foot out of me, T. Quick along the rafters. American suits on. Get the American suits on. Right, jump.
3: Boys and girls, look who's dropped in. Johnny Ray.
0: Wait a minute. Wait a minute, I haven't got my hearing aid on yet. Right. Oh, what a night. Oh, what a night, folks. It's really bold. Oh, the moon is bright. Oh, what a night, folks. It's really bold. Oh, oh, oh, oh. All these crepe soles done after all your feet.
3: Quick, into the theatre, the concert party.
0: Okay. Right. Red nose is on. 4 foot long cardboard shoes. Music. That is the monologue. It was falling with snow on the equator, and the icebergs were melting fast. When all of a sudden, from out of the blue...
3: I see. Why has a rabbit got a shiny nose?
0: I've no idea. Tell me, why has a rabbit got a shiny nose?
3: Because its powder puff is at the other end.
0: Because it's powder... I don't want to know. But don't forget, folks, though those clouds may be grey and life don't seem worth living, just remember, and when you're smiling...
5: And when you're smiling...

0: Well, a fine mess you made of my holiday camp, didn't you? Only open a week and I've had nothing but complaints.
1: Complaints? I can't understand it. What about?
0: Everything. The grub. Except they kept finding shrapnel in the cottage pie.
2: Well, I can't...
0: The only reason the egg and spoon races were so popular was because it was the only way they could get a decent meal. 200 campers here a week ago and there's only three left. And they're still here because they're under the rubble.
3: Well, it wasn't our fault. It was that shelling. They kept dropping them short. And at the end, we had more swimming pools than we had campers.
4: We're very sorry, Mr. James.
0: Yeah, don't worry about it. I don't mind.
4: You're not annoyed that the camp was a failure?
0: Of course not. I was counting on it. I knew that between you and the shells, the place would be wrecked. I made a packet out of it.
1: How?
0: I copped 40,000 quid's worth of insurance. In fact, my fellow company director is so pleased with the venture that we decided to open up another camp.
3: Where?
0: In America. And I want you three to run that one as well.
4: Oh, great.
1: How wonderful.
0: Yeah, look, we picked a perfect site for it. Just run it the same way as you run this one, and we should clean up again. I booked your boat tickets. You'll leave South Southampton the first thing in the morning.

0: Come along now, campers. I'm sure you're just going to love our little old ranch way out here in the Nevada desert. Me and my two partners are sure going to try and make it mighty comfortable, so chickity snitch, kids. Don't forget to book your coach trips around the Mushroom Cloud. 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Hooray for Uncle Tony. IDI. Good health.
1: This has been Hancock's Half Hour with Tony Hancock, Bill Kerr, Sidney James, Andre Mellie, Kenneth Williams, and Dennis Wilson. Incidental music was composed by Wally Stott and recorded by the BBC Augmented Review Orchestra, conducted by Harry Rabinowitz. The script was written by Ray Galton and Alan Simpson, and the program, which was recorded, was produced by Dennis Lane Wilson.

0: your medicine. The cough drops.
1: Yes, it's for you. It's your dinner. It's called Cupboard Love. Cupboard Love's different. Comes in a packet, not a tin. See this foil pouch? Keeps it moist and squeezy. That's right. It's a new kind of cat food. Moist. It's good for you. Like it?
2: New Cupboard Love. What the well-cared-for cat has for dinner.

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0: Sometimes on a stilly night from misty summer seas, there comes a riding clean and white, two knights on palfreys. Avoid you then that haunted dell that skirts the rocks of Tintagel.
1: My name is... Now you laugh. But the fact is, I was christened King Arthur Seagoon. You see, my parents were illiterate, but they had a round table. This led me to believe that I might be descended from Malory's Mort d'Arthur.
2: And what did you do about it, Mr. King Arthur Seagoon?
1: Do, young Wallace. In the bleak autumn of 1946, I made my way to the country of the Arthurian legend...

0: 2 points, please.
1: Oh, thank you, small Jean.
2: There be ghost in there, they say.
3: Tell me more, cherry nose Cornishman.
2: Ah. They do say as how at midnight you hears and
3: dozen?
2: When I was a boy, I remember.
3: Yes.
2: I can remember. My mind's gone dry.
3: 2 pints, please, landlord.
2: It's coming back to me now. That's right. There's an haunted manor near Tintagel. They do say King Arthur buried his treasure there.
3: Buried his treasure?
2: Ah. And when the moon is full, they do say as how the spectre walks and plays strange music. Ooh. And if you hear that tune 3 times, you dies. Good health, sir.
3: Mazel tov. After certain investigations, I discovered the spectre-haunted Tintagel Manor, allegedly built at the site of Sir Galahad's hunting lodge. Eventually, I found the house agents, too, in a cave at the bottom of Dead Man's Cliff.
4: Oh, yo. I must go down to the sea again. To wash my dirty socks. And all I ask is a bar of soap.
5: Good morning, my reeking French Leska. What? Did you sleep well?
4: No. But 3 o'clock this morning, I had to get out of bed.
5: No.
4: I was shivering wet.
5: Oh, and how was that, sonny?
4: The tide came in.
5: Uninvited? Damned impertinence. Take a letter to the editor of the Times. Wait till I've written it, will you? Let me see. Dear sir, I must complain about the abnormally high tides in Cornwall. Is this a record? Sign it Liberace, then they'll print it.
4: Right.
5: Now, what's for breakfast this evening?
4: This steaming debris fraco.
5: Oh.
4: Here, taste it. A dish fit for a king, yes?
5: Only if he's abdicated.
4: What? I'll see who it is.
3: I'm sorry for bursting in like this.
5: Come in, sir. Come in. Excuse the mess. We've got the sea in.
3: What a splendid cure for mal de mer.
5: Isn't it? Who is that who came in with you?
3: The Atlantic Ocean.

0: It's the equinox, you know.
1: Of course. Tell me, are you the agent for Tintagel Manor?
0: You want to rent it?
1: Yes.
2: Shh, Moriarty, you fool.
0: Have you a car?
1: Yes.
0: We'll drive you there. Off we go.
3: Pardon mon ignorance, mon ami, but what type of car is this?
1: It's one of Lee's new carriageless horses.
3: Ah, the wonders of the steam age.
1: Oi!
0: Whoa! No! Moriarty, dismount and put a brick under the horse.
3: Isn't that dangerous?
1: So this is Tintagel Manor.
0: Yes.
1: How much is the rent for, say, a month?
0: Open your wallet. Mr. Seagoon, how remarkable. You've brought the exact amount. Moriarty, count this lot and see how much there is, will you?
4: One. Two. Three. Four. Five.
3: £2 and worth every penny of it.
1: Exactly. Now, how do I get in?
3: Here's a ladder.
1: Ladder? I want the keys.
3: There's no keys to this ladder. It's already open.
1: Ah! The wonders of the steam age!
0: And here's another wonder of the steam age. Max Galbraith.
1: Don't!

0: The Spectre of Tintagel, Part 2. Placing a ladder up against the door of Tintagel Manor, Mr. King Arthur Seagoon climbed up and rang the bell.
1: Did you toll, sir?
2: Yes. My mama done told me. My mama done told me.
1: I have no wish to know that, sir.
2: I am King Arthur Seagoon, the new tenant.
1: Curses. So they let the old manor at last. I'll see his stay is short and brief.
2: Finished?
1: Yes.
2: Right. Please carry in my brown paper luggage.
1: I'm sorry, sir. I won't go back into that house. The sun's gone in.
2: But surely there's room for you both.

0: No, no, sir. After dark, I'd rather go home to Mother. You see, sir, in Tin Tattle Manor, there's something nasty in the woodshed.
1: Who did it?
0: I think the phantom struck again. If you're wise, sir, you leave this place at once. Otherwise, you'll hear the ghastly music. Good night. Mind the doors.
2: Gad, they're running late.
3: Beware the music. Of course, the music. What did that old Cornishman say?
4: Oh, it's that if you hear the music three times, you die. Good now.
3: Thank you for coming.
4: Goodbye.
3: And thank you for going. Well, I'd better get inside.
5: Let the fool go in. He won't be there in the morning. Ah!

0: 1 o'clock. A witching hour. I must prepare my equipment with which I hope to record the voices of long-dead knights, which will give me a clue as to my direct descent from King Mort d'Arthur. Now, let me check the equipment in stores. 1 quart of thins, a spin of blats, a plan of cords, a thinner of mungers, a third of nervous.
1: And so he settled down for the night.

0: Hello, hello, hello. Who's this kipping on the floor? What's this label around his neck say? I am the new tenant here. Oh, are you, mate? What's this second label say? Yes, I am. Well, I'll just tie this label saying, wake up, mate, round his neck.
1: Good heavens. Look at the label on my watch. It says 8:30. What does your label say?
0: 8:50.
1: Your label's slow.
0: I'm William the gardener, mate.
1: Well, go and grow me a breakfast.
0: Oh, right, right.
2: I bring along a smile and a song for everyone.
3: You, still here?
2: Didn't you hear anything during the night?
1: No, I fell into a heavy trance, 6 feet deep.
3: Didn't you hear the dying screams of a Zulu caught in the clutches of a man-eating Matabele iguana plant?
1: No.
3: But didn't you see me, whitened up with flour sacks and a false head, screaming?
1: Come to think of it, no.
3: Curses. At least you must have heard the agonized moans of Sabrina being passed through an electric sausage machine.
1: I'd have heard that.
3: A pox on it. To think I paid Peter Kavanagh a fortune in halfpence on all he could drink from the tap for those impressions.
1: Never mind. Tonight I shall stay awake and track down the specter of King Tarjal.
3: I'm afraid that is impossible, sir. The ghost only plays when it's daytime in Australia and Wednesday over here.
1: This ghost has a map and a calendar. I must contact him.
3: I admire your vacuity, sir. Now, if you'll pardon me, I'll go and prepare your demise.
1: Thank you. Please leave it in the oven. Tonight, for sure, I'll lay this ghost. E'en now, my gallant squire hastens hencewards to assist me. But, what are these blackened twigs approaching?
4: They are my legs, my kitten. Yes, it is I, Blindbottles. Already for the game. Moves right, transfers quarter of jelly babies from pocket to gob.
1: Good lad. Now listen, we must lie in wait behind the arras.
4: Yeah, be careful, my captain, because I read it in Hamlet that Polonius was stabbed through the arras.
1: Here's an orange.
4: Oh, car, Captain. I like oranges, Captain.
1: Shh! Keep quiet.
4: Why are you keeping me quiet, my Captain?
1: Shh!
4: Captain, why have you turned the light off?
1: Shh!
4: Don't shush me, my Captain. I don't like eating oranges in the dark.
1: Well, don't eat it.
4: And I don't not like oranges eating in the dark.
1: Well, what do you like doing in the dark? Yes, but there's no time for that now. It'll be here any moment.
4: They'll be here any moment, Captain.
1: The Spectre of Tintagel.
4: The Inspector of Tintagel? Is he on nights, then?
1: No. The Spectre is a ghost.
4: Ghost, Captain?
1: Yes. He's due here at 1:00.
4: Can I go home now, Captain? I left the cat running in the sink.
1: Listen, it's ghostly music.
4: I don't like it, Captain. It's not on the hip bridge.
1: Hist! A melody not heard for 1,000, nay, 2,000 years. At last I heard it. The specter of Tintagel. If I can meet him, perhaps I can learn the secret of my lineage. But hold! What did the old Cornishman say?
0: If you hear that ghostly music 3 times, you die. Good owl.
1: Gad, the wonders of the steam age!
4: What is the wonder of the steam age, Captain?
1: Steam.
4: How does it work?
1: On the same principle as a boiling kettle. Let me demonstrate. Fill your mouth with water.
4: Sip.
1: Now, put this whistle between your lips. Good. Now, sit over this candle. And wait. But hist, here is no ghostly music.

Just love me like I love you. Won't be hard to do. All right. Okay. You win.

0: Mrs. Ray Ellington. I recognize the applause. The spectral music again, and for the second time! It appears to be coming from outside. Gad, it's dark out here. It must be nighttime. What did that long streak say?
1: I said the ghost only plays when it's daytime in Australia and Wednesday over here.
0: You! What are you doing here? And I say, why are you taking my hat off?
2: Only a rose.
0: Why are you parting my hair in the middle? I'm fading as a rose. I say, why are you chalking a cross on my head? Why are you raising that iron girder and sighting it towards my nut? Why are you...
3: Oh, you nutted him, mate.
1: Yes, there he lies, in the corner of some foreign suit that is forever England.
3: Come on, let's go in, Mr. Valentine. It's nearly 2 o'clock and the mist coming up on the moor.
1: Yes, I'll put a light in the window and a pound in the till to guide the master safely back home.

0: Quick, hide me.
1: Master, welcome home. 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
0: Oh, it's good to be home.
1: Yes, sir. How did you find your way in this mist?
0: I followed the arrows on my suit. Quick, burn it. I wouldn't like the dogs to get my scent.
1: I wouldn't like anyone to get your scent.
0: You're not my best friend. Don't you realize I've been past Najafree. By the way, what was that lump lying in the garden?
1: That, sir, was a Mr. King Arthur Seagull.
0: Oh.
1: He took a lease on the house and we couldn't get rid of him. He'll be unconscious for hours.
0: Lucky devil. Now, let's dig up the loot and then Scarpa.
2: Meanwhile, at great expense, we are placing a microphone by an inert lump in the garden.
3: Well, hit me. Struck down on the old Welsh nut from behind in my prime. Ooh. Listen. The spectre of Tintagel again. But hist. See. The spectre draweth nigh from out yon bushes. Hold, our long departed minstrel. Speak.
4: Hello.
3: Spectre, aid me.
4: Oh.
3: Sire, I seek to prove that I am descended from King Arthur.
4: Good luck.
3: Wait.
4: Wait?
3: I recognize your voice.
4: He recognizes my voice.
3: You're the famous Eccles.
4: I'm the famous Eccles.
3: Shut up.
4: Shut up, Eccles.
3: Wait a minute.
4: Wait a minute, Eccles.
3: Wait a minute. Who put you up to this false type haunting?
4: That false type, Mr. Valentine Doyle.
3: Valentine Doyle, eh?
0: $300 golden cups and 100 silver goblets. Yes, it's all here. The entire regimental plate of the 2nd Poona Horse.
1: Splendid. Somebody run out and tell Eccles to stop playing that fake ghost music.
4: I'm in here.
0: Then that must be the real specter of Tintagel.
1: Run for it!
3: That taught the devils a lesson. I'm glad now I learned the violin, even if it did take me all afternoon. Great sprouting fountains. What's this? Golden platters. This must be the lost treasure of Tintagel, revealed to me as a sign that I am the direct descendant of King Arthur.
5: 3 months at the Palladium and he thinks he's the King of England.
6: Good evening, sir.
3: Good evening, Inspector.
6: Are you the owner of this manor?
3: That is correct.
6: I see. Then perhaps you could explain this gold plate here.
3: Certainly. It's mine.
6: The stolen regimental plate of the 2nd Poona Horse is yours?
3: Yes. By royal prerogative.
6: Royal prerogative. I see. What did you say your name was, sir?
3: King Arthur.
6: King Arthur?
3: That's right, yes.
6: Well, you better come with me, Your Majesty. There's a plain van outside that all our King Arthurs and 3 Napoleons have ridden in.
3: That's good enough for me.
6: Yeah.
3: Of course, this means the end of the House of Windsor, of course.
6: Yes.
3: Prince Philip will have to go in.
6: You come with me, Your Majesty. It'll all be all right in a moment. You just come outside.
3: I think I'll make you Prime Minister. You've got the right bill, you know.
6: That's very kind of you, Your Majesty.
3: Well, you fancy Ireland? Wales is doing that at the moment.

That was The Goon Show, a BBC recorded program featuring Peter Sellers, Harry Secombe, Spike Milligan, Valentine Dial, with the Railington Quartet, Max Geldre, and the orchestra conducted by Wally Stott. Script by Spike Milligan and Larry Stevens. Announcer Wallace Greenslade. The program produced by Pat Dixon.

0: 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Cookery, fashion, competitions, Stewpot's treasure trail, Katie's letter page, Roger Elliott's star forecast.
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6: Look, Alfred, there's one.
7: Oh, so there is, Arthur. Oh, what a lovely cigarette in. I'll pick it up and put it in our little tin.
6: Here, it's another one.
7: I got it.
6: And another one.
7: Good for you.
6: Oh, it's only half smoked, too.
7: Oh, this must be our lucky day, Alfred.
6: Lummy, look down there, Arthur. The cigar end.
7: Pick it up, quick.
6: Stow me, there's another good fag end down here. Oh, look, and another one, and another one.
7: Oh, this is a good place, isn't it?
6: Yes, mate, we'll come here again.
8: So that was an excerpt from Tobacco Road. Yes, each week at this time, we shall be bringing you a play to remember, which may also help you to forget the next half hour.
9: However, for those with a strong disposition, here is a sort of radio show which is beyond our ken. Among those taking part are Fidgepot Thunderflash II, Arlene Peabody, George the Singing Postman and his registered male voice choir, Carlton Greenhouse, Miss Tallulah Tenniscoat.
10: I bet she played ball.
9: And to continue, Mordaunt Crankenblake, the Maharaja of Merthyr Tydfil, and, of course, Mr. Kenneth Horne, who prefers to remain anonymous. Ladies and gentlemen, Kenneth Horne.
11: Hello, good evening, and welcome to the first show in the third series of Beyond Our Ken. Well, first of all, I would like to thank everybody who individually who wrote in and asked for another series. But I'm afraid it's just not possible. No one wrote in. However, here we are back again, so let me, as usual, tell you some of the things that have happened since we last met. Last month, for instance, I went to my doctor for a check. But unfortunately, he was broke as well. So being a bit browned off, I decided to fly away in search of the sun. Well, I couldn't find any. Oh, I was whitened off. Then a few weeks ago, I started going to arts classes, and I shall never forget my first visit. When they brought in the model, some of the other chaps in the class behaved disgracefully. Most of them went... One or two of them shouted out,
12: "Lovely, beautiful, enchanting."
11: Quite a few simply muttered, Well, personally, I couldn't understand all the fuss. You'd think they'd never seen a bowl of fruit before. However, what I wanted to tell you about happened last month. One night, I took a good look round the living room of my flat and decided that everything in it was rather dull and old-fashioned. But I couldn't really get rid of Mrs. Horne, so I thought it might be a good idea to have the place redecorated. Immediately, therefore, I got in touch with those fashionable home decorators, Arthur Figley and Son. And on Monday morning, they arrived. Ah, good morning. Do come in. Now, which one of you is Mr. Arthur Figley?
8: That is me, Miss Dawn. Sometimes referred to as the Norman Hartnell of the building trade. How do you do? This gentleman here in the cloth cap, take it off, Fred, doesn't it, lad? Is my mate, Norman.
13: Morning, Governor.
11: Morning. Say, Mr. Figley, he looks rather ill.
8: Oh, take no note of his white face. He washed himself in the wrong bucket, didn't you, Norman?
13: Yes, I've got a touch of distemper, that's all.
11: And who is this third gentleman standing here in the floral shirt and chintz trousers?
8: Oh, I didn't think you'd notice him. Well, may I present our interior design expert, Mr. Nigel Wallflower?
14: Oh, look, isn't it glorious? All pink and shiny and beautifully polished.
8: He likes you, Mr. Orne.
11: Well, I'm glad about that.
14: No, don't move, Mr. Horn. Oh, it's breathtaking. Sunlight shining through that stained glass window is making pretty little patterns all over your head.
8: Oh, he's a rare one for colour, isn't Nigel?
11: Well, perhaps you'd like to start work, eh?
13: I'd like a cup of tea.
8: Be quiet, Norman.
13: But I'm thirsty,
8: Norman!
13: Oh, I would like a cup of tea.
8: In fact, Norman, another sound out of you and I'll lag your pipes. Oh, I'm so sorry, Mr. Orne.
11: All right, well, now the room is here. Oh, hello, Prudence.
15: Oh, I shan't be a minute, Mr. Orne. I've got dust sheets over the furniture. And look, I've put paper all over the floor.
11: Oh, Prudence, I meant newspaper.
15: Oh.
11: Well, never mind. Come in, gentlemen.
8: Righto, Norm. Let's get down to it. Hello. What's this, Mr. Orne? There's a nasty, dirty crack down the wall.
11: Yes, Figley, I know. I'm afraid I wrote it there at a party.
8: Down the wall?
11: Oh, the Chinese party.
8: Oh. Oh, yes. Highly whimsical.
14: Well, now, Mr. Hall, can we discuss the decor? I'll suggest something madly gay. About murals all round the wall.
8: Oh, yes, that's an idea. He does them murals very well, doesn't he?
11: Well, no, I don't think so.
14: Ah, what about a nice check wallpaper?
11: No, I prefer British, I think.
14: I've got it. Got it?
11: You have?
14: A sudden flash of inspiration, you understand. What this room needs is a blaze of colour.
11: Yes?
14: Now, that wall... purple background with orange stars on it. That wall, green and red diagonal stripes. Over there, mauve and yellow polka dot. And here, turquoise, blue and maroon.
11: With pink curtains, I suppose.
14: Oh, for heavens, no. That would clash dreadfully.
11: Well, could I suggest something? I'd like a nice puce wallpaper with red roses on it.
14: Of course. Why did not think of it? Absolutely revolutionary, Mr. Orne. Most daring and bizarre. You'll be the talk of the neighbourhood. There he goes, they'll say, the man with the most exclusive and unique wallpaper in Kensington.
11: Have you got any?
14: Loads of it. Figley, you've got the rolls, haven't you?
8: No, I come by bike today.
14: Figley!
8: Oh, yes, the floral wallpaper, yes.
14: Good. Well, now, there's just the paint to settle. Naturally, you'll have the colourised super glossy enamel emulsion satin lastic finish.
11: Oh, couldn't I just have white paint?
14: It is white paint. But, well, I mean to say, man, we couldn't possibly call it white paint in the trade.
11: Why not? What's the difference?
14: About £4.10 a tin. Well, I must be off.
11: Goodbye, Mr. Wallpower.
14: And a beautiful oyster shell and beads goodbye to you.
11: Thank you. Yeah.
8: Now, say, Mr. Orne, one favour we might ask of you, Norm and me. We get a bit lonely on the job. Could we have a little music while we work?
11: Of course, I'll switch the wireless on.
16: Good, Professor. Next week, Broadcasting for Schools will present another interesting life story, that of Diana Dawes. And now it's time for Songs for Swinging House Decorators, and here is your resident vocalist.
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11: Good heavens, it's Pat Lagister. Well, what a coincidence, it says here.

0: Jolly nice to hear Pat again, and in such fine voice.
1: Well, here we are at last.
2: Well, down to Gnome, the char, dear.
1: I'm not a char. I'm Mr. Horn's personal maid. Here you are, tea for two. And I made you some sandwiches.
3: Tart?
1: No, they're sardine. Anything for you, sir?
0: Oh, no thanks, Prudence. I think
3: just look at this tea.
2: I've never seen anything like it.
1: All right, you two. You needn't make fun of my tea. Someday you may be old and weak yourselves.
0: Well, I think they will leave you to it. And remember, when you get to the paint, two coats.
2: Oh, I always wear two coats. Saves getting me Savile Row suit splashed.
0: You're right. Well, now, make a nice job of it. Figley, haven't you finished this room yet? You've been at it a week.
2: Well, I happen to be a very meticulous workman. My reputation, you know.
0: Well, then what are those fingerprints over the new paints?
2: Ah, well, in all my work, one can detect the hand of Arthur Figley. I would ask you in all humility to feast your eyes on the very lovely, nay, enchanting decor the room now boasts. Have a butcher's.
0: Yes, it's very... just a minute. What on earth's that? Look, that huge bulge in the wallpaper there.
2: Oh, my word, yes, you're dead right. Sheer carelessness. Gnome, come and have a look. Look, where's he got to?
0: Figley, I think Norman is that bulge in the wallpaper.
2: What? Norman, is that you behind the roses? Oh, dear, I must have put that bit on without looking. He will lean against the wall, you see. All right, Norm. I'll get you out. All right, mate.
4: Yes, I think so.
2: He's a brave lad, is Norm.
0: Yes, he certainly is. Well done, Norman. Very courageous of you to stick it out in there.
4: Thank you, sir. It was nothing. You know us British when we've got our backs to the wall?
0: Yes. I bet you didn't expect to get decorated so early in life, eh?
2: we better repair the damage.
0: I hope you'll be quick about it, Figley. I'm expecting, well, rather an important visitor this afternoon.
2: Oh, a lady, no doubt.
0: Yes, there's no doubt she is a lady.
2: Odd luck, sir.
0: All right, Figley, that's enough. Now, remember, I want the pair of you out of here by 2:30. Oh, and Figley.
2: Yes, sir.
0: See that Norman doesn't get plastered again.
5: Hello. Mr. Hall.
0: Yes, that's right. Do come in.
5: I'm Penelope Sexton, known to my intimate friends.
0: Not?
5: No, Penny.
0: Oh, good. Well, come in. As a matter of fact, I've just had this room done up. So, excuse the dust, but I gave my maid the afternoon off.
5: Oh, did you now? Now, why on earth should you want to get rid of your maid when I was coming?
0: Well, I didn't think you could manage two parts at once.
5: Oh, a likely story. Well, now, Mr. Horn, I've come in answer to your advertisement for a new secretary.
0: Yes, well, now, let's make ourselves comfortable, shall we? Perhaps you'd like to sit here.
5: What? On your knees? No, I think I'd be a lot safer if I take the bay window seat.
0: Don't be so sure. You'd be surprised at the people who've been at bay on that window seat. Now, look, Penny, let's compromise, shall we? We'll both sit on the couch, right here. That's it, yes.
5: Well?
0: Penny, has anyone ever told... Oh, bother. Hello.
6: Hello. Oh, engineer here, just checking your line.
0: Why, what's wrong with it?
6: Well, I mean, it's a bit corny, isn't it? I mean to say, has anyone ever...
0: How dare you! Well, of all the nerve, interfering busybody. Why doesn't he go and...
6: And you.
0: Hello. Oh, what's the use? I'm sorry about these interruptions. Now, where was I?
5: On the couch with your arm round me.
0: Oh, yes. Now, Penny, I've never said this to any other girl before, but Well, I think you are the most... Oh, no, the front door. Well, who on earth can that be? Oh, excuse me.
7: Good afternoon. I'm sorry to trouble you. Do you think I might use your phone?
0: Well, it's not very convenient.
7: No, stop messing about. This is very important.
0: Oh, all right, if you must. In here.
7: Thank you very much. Oh. Oh, I didn't know you had company. I hope I'm not interrupting anything.
5: No, no. How do you do? I'm Penelope Sexton. You can call me Penny.
7: Oh. Well, I'm Oliver Philpott Jones. You can call me darling.
0: There's the telephone.
7: Oh, thank you. Yes, the phone. Now, don't you two take any notice of me. You just carry on. Darling. Yes. Hello? Is that you, Samantha? This is Snookum. Now, I can't take you to the Amp Ball next week. Well, I'm sorry. You'll just have to pine for me. No. No argument. Goodbye.
5: Oh, my, what a masterful man.
7: Yes, I know. I am masterful. And fascinating, too. I only have to hold up my little finger, and they all come running.
5: I can understand that, Oliver.
0: Well, now, look here. This has gone far enough.
7: Penelope, look. I'm holding up my little finger.
5: I know, Oliver. I'm coming with you.
0: Well, now, just a minute. Look. You walk in here, use my telephone without paying for it, and then you have the audacity to walk off with my Penelope. Penelope.
7: Yes. It's a rotten trick, isn't it? Oh, well, here you are. Yeah, then here's the money for the phone.
0: Oh.
7: But come on. Come, Penny, let's go round to my place.
5: Goodbye, Mr. Horn.
0: Well, you can't do this to me.
7: Oh, don't let's have a scene, please. I'll tell you what I do. In a couple of weeks' time, you come round and see me. It's flat B, Viceroy Court.
0: Yes.
7: You go up the steps to the front door.
0: Yes.
7: You press button B.
0: And?
7: Well, like in the phone book, you might get your penny back.

that's how it was. An experience I prefer to forget. I can't think why I told you about it anyhow. However, here's an experience I always enjoy listening to the resident beyond our ken songsters, the Fraser Hayes Four.

0: And so to the Kenneth Horne documentary feature, Hornorama. Yes, once again, Kenneth Horne and his team of investigators bring you a factual report on topics of immediate interest. This week we present a close-up on photography. Is it true the camera never lies?
1: Always the answer in the negative.
0: Well, now,
1: first of all, let's talk to one or two ordinary people. You, sir, are you a keen photographer?
2: Rather. So is my brother. Mm-hmm. You know, the other day we met to compare photos. We showed each other our best photographs, and would you believe it, they were exactly the same.
1: Good gracious. And what did you say?
2: Snap.
1: Yes, of course, you couldn't say much else, really, when you come to think about it. Ah, now, here's a lady. Madam, do you appreciate good photos?
3: Oh, yes, I do. Yes, I do. The trouble is, though, they take so long to be developed. I've been waiting ages for some snaps of a very handsome boyfriend.
1: Well, you must be patient, that's all.
3: Yes, that's what I keep telling myself. Edie, I say, someday your prince will come.
1: Well, incidentally, for the benefit of Mrs. Quigmore of 29 Gratchley Drive, Gloucester, Prince is, of course, spelled P-R-I-N-T-S. I thought she'd like to know that. Well, now, most people usually like having their photograph taken, but here's someone who tells us he's very camera shy.
4: Yes, that is so. You see, I am a modest, unassuming sort of person, and these photographers expect you to switch on a smile instantaneously. Well, I mean, it's simply putting on a false front.
1: Yes, I can understand how you feel, sir.
4: Yes, of course, there is another rather personal reason why I dislike being snapped.
1: Well, would you care to tell us?
4: I suppose so, yes. You see, I find it almost impossible to say cheese.
1: Thank you very much indeed, sir. Thank you. Well, now, photography. What pleasure it can bring to millions of people. Take, for instance, those lucky enough to possess a cine camera and who are able to record their holidays on film.
5: Oh, look, Ambrose. There you are, coming out of the hotel.
6: Hey, that's me, all right. In me Panama hat, me shark skin bathing trunks. Very lovely.
5: Yes, you did let us down rather at that hotel.
6: What do you mean? I always put a jacket over them for dinner. Look. Oh, there's that lovely young girl who sat next to us.
5: Yes, you were always trying to get off with her, Andrew.
6: Oh, it was not, you old faggot.
5: Yes, you were. You were, indeed, you were. You nearly ruined our fortnight in Brimpton.
6: Oh, I said it was you.
5: You
6: spoiled everything. You wouldn't go down the beach.
5: Always
6: at the shop.
5: But I had
6: too hot in the sun, too cold out of it. Always moaning about the food.
5: I can't bear it when I'm
6: spending all your money on the donkeys.
5: Shut up. I'm switching this silly thing off. There. I don't know why we bothered to go in for home movies. Was all your idea?
6: Well, it's nice to look back on happy holidays.
1: Let us turn now to those who live by the camera and pay tribute to the skill and daring of the cameramen who bring back pictorial records of the unknown, such as life in the Arctic. We sent our own commentator, Cecil Snaith, on such a polar expedition.
7: Well, listeners, I'm speaking to you now from the North Pole. And I don't mind telling you, it's a bit parky. The cameramen on this expedition have already taken masses of film of the strange and silent Arctic wasteland that we're in. Land of bleak and desolate wilderness where the treacherous ice packs and unexpected crevasses make every step fraught with danger. Well, the North Pole is hardly the place for a holiday. I don't really know why I'm being so frivolous. It isn't easy to keep one's spirits up in such a bitterly cold place. All of us, however, are well equipped to face the icy conditions, and I don't know if I see a member of the party coming towards me now. building, wearing the most gorgeous white fur coat. This is Cecil Smith from the South Pole. He's coming out of his studio.
1: Thank you, our much-traveled Cecil Smith. Finally, let us consider the pleasure that a really good photograph can bring. It's often said that people never like a photo themselves and indeed prefer the opinion of a close friend.
8: Hello, Rodney.
9: Hello, Charles. What are you doing in the high street?
8: Well, I was just admiring that photo of you in the window.
9: Oh, it's embarrassing, really. I don't know why they had such a big one on me. I'm personally, I don't think it flatters me.
8: Nonsense, Rodney. It's perfectly dolly. It's you to a T.
9: For anything, sir.
8: Of course it is. The best photo I've ever seen of
9: you. You're just saying.
8: I am not, Rodney.
9: No.
8: No. Look closely. The photographer's caught you in a most characteristic way. Her old brow, the quizzical look.
9: And everything makes me look rather old.
8: On the contrary. Brings out that forthright honesty in your face.
9: Well, perhaps I'd better get a photo after all.
8: Oh, you must, Dorothy. Go in and ask now.
9: Do you really think I should?
8: Why not? I'm sure the police sergeant wouldn't mind.
1: Well, there you are. There'll be another Horner Armor next week when the subject will be the problem of insomnia. Should we close our eyes to it? So, until next week, then, this is Kenneth Horne saying goodbye for now and leaving you with this thought, which comes from a listener. Was circumference a knight of the round table? Good night. You might have been listening to or have just missed Beyond Our Ken, a sort of recorded radio show which gave employment to Kenneth Horne and also to Kenneth Williams, Hugh Paddock, Betty Marsden, Bill Pertwee, Pat Lancaster, the Fraser Hayes Four, and the BBC Variety Orchestra conducted by Paul Fennelly. The script, believe it or not, was written, and letters of complaint should be sent to Eric Merriman. However, the onus must inevitably fall on our producer, Jakes Brown.

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1: This Week Any Questions comes to you from the Corn Exchange, Tokyo. And here is your question master, Loomis Grousefavor.
2: And the first question comes from...
3: Mrs. Wycherley Ganderpoke. My question is, how does the panel react to miniskirts?
2: How do you react to miniskirts? Stoat Warbler.
4: I break out in a rash and my ears steam.
2: Well, Lord Fustian, how do you as a peer feel?
5: Well, I as a peer, yes, I as a good peer, whenever... whenever I get the opportunity, I think miniskirts are downright immoral with their suggestion of bold knees and provocative glimpses.
2: They have quick put a damn sponge on his neck.
4: He's fainted. Quick, loosen his miniskirt.
1: We'll be returning to any questions later. Meanwhile, here is a gramophone record of Round the Hall.
6: Hello and welcome to the show. Now, before we begin, here are some public service announcements. If you leave your window open and play the radio at full blast, it can be a source of great irritation to your neighbors. Another good way to irritate them is to set fire to their dustbin. Now, here's another announcement which concerns television viewers. In a joint communique today, the heads of BBC One and ITV are pleased to announce that Kenneth Williams is appearing in International Cabaret on BBC Two. Will anybody who may have witnessed the accident... please get in touch with the head of BBC Two, as nobody's talking to him these days.
7: I'm a star. I'm a much-loved personality, I am. It's a personal vendetta I'm being got at. I'm the star. I'm a star. I'm the star of the Carry On pictures. Carry On.
6: Carry On, and that is spelled C-A-R-R-I-O-N. All right, Smith, make the announcement.
1: Yes, sir. And now, Armpit Theatre presents The Admirable Loom Bucket, Part 2.
6: Well, now, as you may remember, my name is Lord Tantamount Horseposture. And whilst on a world cruise with my young, incredibly beautiful daughter, Wisteria, played incredibly by Betty Marsden, and her fiancé, the Reverend Isambard Mouse Practice, played by tiny, agile Hugh Paddock, we were shipwrecked. Only timely intervention by my butler, Loom Bucket, exquisitely portrayed by Bolivian sex goddess Kenneth Williams, saved us from disaster. Puffing up his inflatable rubber Douglas Smith, he steered us to safety. Well, Bill Pertwee was in it too, but for the life of me, I can't remember what he did. After several days in an open Douglas Smith, we landed on an uninhabited desert island. Our only provisions, 6 dreary gramophone records and an inexhaustible supply of Roy Plumley. What was to become of us?
3: Safe at last. Where are we, Loom Bucket?
8: The lost island of Gonga, your ladyship.
3: Your voice has changed since last week, Loom Bucket.
8: It does at my age, lady. Yes, it is the lost island of Gonga.
4: But how do you know?
8: I recognise the sign.
6: What sign?
8: Look, there, that one. It says, the lost island of Gonga welcomes careful castaways. And there's another one there. See, keep Gonga tidy.
6: Oh, yes, and see there, dominating the island, the sacred volcano of Gonga, played by Douglas Smith with a hole in his head and steam coming out of his ears.
4: What an awesome sight. Snow mantling his mighty summit and lava oozing down his sides.
1: That's porridge, actually. I had a hurried breakfast this morning.
6: Shut up, Smith. You're a volcano. You just loom over us and rumble ominously.
1: Yes, I told you, I had a hurried breakfast.
6: Oh, shut up, Smith, shut up.
1: Rumble, rumble. Exit, rumbling, rumble.
6: That's better.
9: I've heard it said that when the god of the volcano gets angry, he can only be placated by having a young maiden thrown to him.
6: Well, I think that's a rumor put about by Smith on the off chance that some gullible twit will believe him.

0: in this desolate spot. It may be years before we're rescued.
1: Yes, you're right. Loombucket, build us a rude hut.
2: Yes, my lord, right away. I shall need a rude hammer, some rude nails, and a rude saw.
3: Rude saw? What about Confucius? He say, man who lose soap in bath, fine.
1: All right, my You're not at the ecumenical council now. Right now, Loombucket, get started.
2: Yes, my lord. There you are, my lord. There's finished.
1: Wasn't that quick, too? Good heavens. A life-size replica of Windsor Castle. Oh, well, it'll have to do. The next day we set to work, and there was plenty to do. We erected a flagpole, and I rang up a pair of long johns. In return, he ran up a pair of mine. Meanwhile, one of the others, led by Loombucket, they were exploring the island.
2: Follow me. This way. Here.
0: Listen. What's that?
2: It's Fingal's Cave. And in it, look, Fingal.
3: Hello, my dears. Allow me to present myself already. Solly Fingal, Gentleman's Castle.
0: But what are you doing here?
3: Oh, don't ask me, my dears. I was just dragged in for a cheap laugh.
4: Fool's errand, as it turned out.
0: Oh, it must have been a mirage.
2: If the mind plays funny tricks.
0: Well, we should play funnier ones than that. I'm frightened. Hold me, Loombucket.
2: You were told last week, Ducky. Hold your own, Loombucket. I've got an armful of coconuts here.
0: Oh, Loombucket, you're so masterful. Oh, yes, I'd follow you anywhere.
3: Well, Miss Charlie, you're obviously infatuated with him. There's no point in my staying here. I shall go back to camp with Lord Horsemaster.
2: Chacon-Assongoon.
0: Loombucket, we're alone. Come, sit here beside me on the sand. Oh, I love you, Loombucket. And you, Loombucket, love me.
2: So, my lady, but it can never be. I know my place and you know my place, don't you, my lady?
0: Yes, Loombucket.
2: Right, see you at my place in 10 minutes. And here, I say, my lady.
0: Yes?
2: If I'm late, start without me.
1: The weeks dragged into months and the months into years, and as our clothes became more tattered and torn, so Loombucket revealed his qualities of leadership. Among other things. Each Sunday, he'd swim 300 miles to the mainland to fetch the Sunday papers. Sometimes not returning till the following July. He prepared us succulent dishes made with native fruits.
2: More pawpaw, my lady.
0: Not first thing in the morning. Please keep your pawpaws to yourself.
1: But all the time, the sacred Douglas Smith brooded over us.
5: Rumble, rumble, puff, puff.
1: And then one day...
5: Rumble, shudder, quiver, quiver, pow, kasplot.
1: Kasplot?
5: Because I think I've erupted.
6: The volcano is angry. I warned you on page 3, but you wouldn't heed me.
0: Oh, what are we going to do?
2: We must propitiate it with a sacrifice.
1: Well, which of us is it to be?
6: It has to be a young maiden.
1: Oh, well, that rules me out.
3: And me.
6: And me.
0: And me.
2: Well, what are you all staring at me? All right, I'll do it. I'll black up and go in drag. It's an old trick, but it might just work.
1: And without further ado, the admirable Loombucket scaled the volcano, paused, touched his forelock for the last time, and plunged into the awful bubbling maw of the sacred Douglas Smith.
0: No!
5: Thank you.

And so ends our saga of the admirable loom bucket. Now, here's the Fraser Hayes Four. As Tony Hayes, Jimmy Fraser, John Smith, and Marge, who I'm told spread straight from the fridge. Here to sing Look Me Over, ladies and gentlemen, the Fraser Hayes Four.

0: Now, the Round the Horn Color Supplement.
1: First, cookery. Now, here's Daphne Whitethigh with another in our series of great classic dishes.
2: In these little talks, I have described how to prepare such delicacies as frog's legs, pig's knuckles, and pigeon toes. This week, I'm going to talk about that popular delicacy, baboon in the hole. This is like toad in the hole, but a baboon is used instead. You'll need A, a baboon, and B, a hole. Then you insert part A into part B. Serve on a bed of nails, light the blue touch paper, and retire to Folkestone.
1: Yeah. I'll have it tomorrow night. I'm having hearty beast fritters tonight, if you don't mind.
2: Now then. Now,
1: anything else?
2: Yes, indeed, my dear. One last tip. If you're holding a big dinner party, serve roast centipede and a cranberry jelly. It doesn't taste as good as turkey, but everybody gets a leg.
1: So to our roving reporter, Sunday Night TV personality, Seamus Android.
3: Hello. All right. And welcome yet again to the first of what I can only hope will be the last of many. Which have given me great pleasure in the past, as I know you have. So before I introduce my first guest, who has traveled nearly 200 yards to be with us tonight, personally, in person, herself, I'd like to tell you some of the things that have been said about her, but I've never heard any of them, and so without further ado, I can think of nothing more apt to say by the way of introduction than good night.
1: And thank you, Seamus Android, a man of many parts, most of which he forgets. Now, the Round the Horn Color Supplement has been very fortunate to secure the services of a world-famous astrologer. So, here with this week's horoscope is palmist and clairvoyant Madame Osiris Gnome Clencher.
4: Good evening, dearie. You've got a lucky face. Cross my palm with silver and I will reveal all.
1: Yeah. Well, here's tuppence. Just take off your coat. Well now, Madam Osiris, what's in the stars for us this week?
4: Ah, well, if you're under Capricorn, watch out. Venus is ascending. Jupiter's in the sixth house and the white paraffin man's coming your way. If you're Pisces, avoid circular sores and centipods.
1: Thanks for the tip. Would you like to give me a few astrological tips?
4: Well, I don't mind. Well, you're a Virgo with a touch of the Pluto. Don't worry about it. It's usual at your age. Your lucky colour is Tahitian Dawn. Your lucky stone is Topaz. Your unlucky stone is Mick Jagger. And the number to beware of is anyone sung by Ken Dodd.
1: Thank you. Thank you, Madam Gnome Clencher. This week, the colour supplement turns its attention to the English and medicine. Now, medicine is something you study for 5 years and then take 3 times a day. And in England, we're very proud of our National Health Service, where the patient receives every medical service entirely free, and even such items as spectacles, false teeth and wigs can be obtained almost without charge. Of course, there are people sometimes who take advantage.
5: The doctor will see you now.
6: Thank you, nurse.
4: Come in, Mr.
6: Grant Patrick. J. Peas Mode. Grant Patrick.
4: Yes. Now then, what did you want to see me about?
6: I want a pair of spectacles.
4: A There's nothing wrong with your eyes.
6: I'm not. They're not for me. They're for the dog.
4: I can't issue glasses for the dog.
6: He's got to have them. They're for his work. He's a watchdog. While you're at it, could I have a set of false teeth?
4: For the dog?
6: No. No, he don't need them. Oh, no. These... Oh, yes. No. These are for me wife.
4: Your wife? Your wife has got all her own teeth.
6: Ah, but these are for crimping the pastry.
5: If patients are sometimes irresponsible, one thing we can be sure of is that doctors aren't. Before any new drug comes onto the market, the doctor, to make sure it isn't harmful, must test it. And he does. On a patient.
1: Now, would you mind testing this new headache cure, Mr. Aykroyd?
3: Oh, certainly, Dr. Hall. Are you pleased to help?
1: Thank you very much. Now, just swallow this tablet, will you?
3: Mm-hmm. Oh, it's quite pleasant. Oh, easy to swallow, and I don't feel any...
6: Oh.

0: Oh, good. No side effects. Women play an important part in medical research, if only behind the scenes, and many films have been made which depict love blossoming among the test tubes and specimen jars. Now, one such film was The Wayward Streptococcus, starring Dame Celia Molestrangler and aging juvenile Binky Huckaback.
1: Charles, are you still experimenting?
2: Yes, Fiona. I must carry on. I think I stumbled on something big. Very big indeed.
1: You must rest, Charles. You can't keep driving yourself like this.
2: I can't give up now. It's all I live for. I think I've hit on something. Look through this microscope.
1: In here, Charles?
2: Yes, at these slides.
1: Good heavens, Charles. It's me on a donkey at Margate.
2: And here, look. See, hundreds of them.
1: Terribly, terribly small, Charles.
2: You can't see them with the naked eye, but for years I've known they were there.
1: Bacteria, Charles?
2: No, thanks, not while I'm working. There. See? Just an ordinary piece of Gruyere cheese.
1: But I don't understand. What are you doing with it?
2: It's an experiment, Fiona. Watch. I do this, and this, and that.
1: Don't do that, Charles.
2: Oh, I'm sorry. Okay, I'll do this then.
1: That's better.
2: Then I take it so and I hold it over the Bunsen burner. Now, you see what I've been up to all these years.
1: Oh, Charles, you've done it at last. One day, millions of people will recognize your achievement.
2: Yes, Fiona, I shall be known as the man who discovered Welsh rarebit.
0: Outside the recognized branches of medicine, there are a number of fringe practitioners. Now, I myself recently suffered from insomnia, so when I came across an advertisement in my copy of The Naturist Pictorial, it was sandwiched between an important message to all nervous married men and a special offer of gents waspy style corsets. And you think I'm making this up, don't you? Anyway, the advertisement read, "Nervous disorders? Consult Bona Nature Clinic, Harley Street." And I decided to pay them a visit. Hello, anybody there?
3: Oh, hello, I'm Julian. This is my friend Sandy.
4: Oh, hello, Mr. Orr. Yes,
3: nice to see you. Oh, that's about you. Yes, we are actual homeopathic practitioners. Oh, yes. Yes, we're not recognised by doctors.
5: No.
3: But we're well known up all the all-night chemists, aren't we?
5: Yes, you see, Sand and me were on the fringe, aren't we?
3: On the fringe, sure. Yes. We have been for years. Now... Yes. Now, what's the trouble that brought you trolling in here, Mr. Orr?
0: Well, I'm not sleeping well. I'm suffering from insomnia.
3: Oh!
5: Nantikip, eh?
3: Nantikip.
5: Oh. Well, I think it's too deep for the herbs. We'll have to probe your libido.
3: And have a bar with your super ego.
0: What?
3: We're going to work on your ego.
0: Well, that's psychoanalysis. Are you qualified?
3: Oh, yes, that is. It just comes to Jules natural.
5: Natural.
3: Doesn't it, Jules?
5: Yes.
3: Well, he's young at heart, you see.
5: Oh, he's sharp today.
3: Yes.
5: Right, now get on the couch.
3: Get on the couch? Go on.
0: Well, I will if you two will only shift up a bit.
3: Oh, need bones. Yeah, I know, Jules.
5: What?
3: Try him on word association.
5: Association.
3: Word association. Now, we give you some words, and you say the first thing the word suggests to you.
5: Right.
3: You see?
0: Wrong.
5: We haven't started yet.
3: No.
5: Now. Ursula Andress.
0: Bread pudding.
5: Strip tea.
0: Sausage and mash.
5: Kinky boots.
0: Pig's trotters.
5: Silk stockings.
0: Cream cheese.
5: Mini skirts.
0: Leg of lamb.
3: All those erotic images, and all you're going to get about is food. No wonder he's not getting any sleep. What do you think it is, Jewel?
5: Well, whichever way you look at it, it's night starvation.
3: Night.
0: And they made out a prescription that could either be made up at the all-night salt beef bar in Windmill Street or the Peekaboo Stripperama Club next door. And talking of word association, when I say, yuck, what immediately comes into your mind? Quite right, it's Rambling Sid Rumpo.
6: Oh, hello, me dearie-o. For I'll crummock down me borbies. We are gnarly in me hand until I smell the tangle of the aisles.
0: Yeah, but not in front of Douglas Smith, if you don't mind. He's the age where they pick everything up. Now, what are you gonna sing for us this week?
6: It is a Highland lament sung by the Highland turf croppers as they crop their turves.
0: Yeah, very painful, I should think.
6: Aye, precisely. Yeah. And it tells of a hopeless love and goes after this fashion. Ye nerves and bogles of Bonnie Glen Postule, oft have I grebled amongst your trees and wordled my lassie among your nettles, unsworn my devotion and stung both my knees. For we bogled and grundled and grundled and bogled. I grottled my muckles for bonny wee June. And now she's ran off with a plumber from Sidcup. So I lurk in the forest and

0: Oh, and to think that went on not a haggis throw from Balmoral. Well, now, that's all except for a late news item. Dermot Staveaker, a visitor to London Zoo, today gave the kiss of life to a hippopotamus. The hippopotamus has recovered, but the police are still searching for Mr. Staveaker. Here he is. See you next week.
1: That was Round the Horn, starring Kenneth Horne, with Kenneth Williams, Hugh Paddick, Betty Marsden, and Bill Pertwee. On the musical side, you heard the Fraser Hayes Four and Edwin Braden and the Hornblowers. 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
2: 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A Ticket to Istanbul.
3: British Rail.
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4: Issued subject to the rules and regulations in the publications and notices of British Rail.
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3: 900-0734. 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
1: That was A Ticket to Istanbul. Tomorrow's 30-minute theatre will be A Dry Cleaning Docket from Hackney, read by Sir John Gielgud. Details of that and other programmes for the coming week are available in the new issue of the Radio Times. On sale now from all good news agents, priced at just a few pence.
2: Also in the new issue of the Radio Times, Terry Scott talks about what it's like to be a funny comedian in an interview with one. And there's a searching look behind the scenes of BBC's 9 o'clock news with a full report on the changing of Angela Rippon's antifreeze.
5: Eddie Waring looks back on his days as dialogue coach to the Flowerpot Men. 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
6: There's also a funny article on Magnus Pike's left shoe, but he's hoping to scrape it off. 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
5: A new showing of
6: The Lively Arts, BBC Two, 8:25 p.m.
5: looks at the forthcoming star-studded production of A Midsummer Night's Dream, in which Richard Burton plays bottom to Elizabeth Taylor's Titania, and Miss Taylor plays Titania to a very unappreciative audience indeed.
6: Sunday.
5: And this week, Esther Ranson is given something she really has difficulty getting her teeth into, a bucket. In
6: That's Life, BBC One, 11:25, so it saves you taking sleeping tablets.
5: She goes out into the streets asking people if they want a free press. 22 men will appear in court on Monday.
6: Monday.
5: On the eve of the MCC's crucial match against the touring one-legged Zambezi Pygmies Geriatric 11, John Arlott finds out where the team for the
6: first test, BBC Two, 11:25 to 11:30, assuming England go into bat first,
5: are getting all their new fast bowlers from, in a special interview with the head of Madame Tussauds.
6: Tuesday.
5: And in
6: Film 77, BBC One, but has long words in it, 8 p.m.
5: A young American director explains how broadcasting can be fun, providing you use the right sort of broads. 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So at 7 p.m. tonight on Radio 2, we present a new series of
6: Nothing! 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
5: And a big coup for BBC Television in tonight's edition of
6: Top of the Pops,
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5: Producer Johnny Stewart has just contracted the Rolling Stones. He's been advised to stay in bed and lay off fatty food.
7: Friday!
5: And in...
7: The money program, BBC Two, 5 minutes after the time everyone switches over to Kojak.
5: The man who looks a bit like one of the panelists on New Faces discusses business expansion with someone who's got a finger in every pie. He's a waiter in a British Rail buffet.
2: Yes, all that, plus the date, a little sign saying Radio Times, and the address and phone numbers of the editorial department on page one of the current edition of the Radio Times, available in plain brown wrapping from all quite good newsagents at just a few pence.
1: 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On sale now from all, not all that bad news agents at just a few pence.
2: And on page 2 this week, there's an interesting feature on Tomorrow's World, which this week looks at the new Japanese fully automated model of Raymond Baxter. The big problem at the moment, of course, lies in the nasty humming and whirring noises and the jerky movements. But they're expecting to add these very shortly.
1: Also in the article, a detailed look at some of the new British inventions now applying for patents.
8: Is this the place where I come in and say, is this the patents office?
3: No, it's the place where I say, certainly, what can I do for you?
8: Ah, well, I have here a little something I think might interest you.
3: The next line's been cut.
8: Oh, has it? Right, how about this then? The Wizzo Automatic Bolt. Ah, see, it's got the nut already welded to it, so it saves you the bother of screwing it on. Neat, eh? Or, there's this, the Wizzo three-ended sausage, for people who like the crispy bits. Or, what about this, the Wizzo pop-up toaster. Let me show you.
3: See, that's very interesting, but isn't it the toast that's supposed to pop up?
8: Oh, I think you're right. Oh, help me down off the lampshade, will you?
3: Come on.
8: Oh, well, there we are. Well, what do you think?
3: No, I don't think any of those jokes are worth patenting, I'm afraid. Try Max Bygrave.
8: What for?
3: Breach of the peace. Next.
2: This way, please. Right, this is the patents officer. Off you go.
9: Right, have I got a terrific new invention? It's a blockbuster. Believe me, you have never seen anything like it. This will revolutionise the world.
3: I better take your name, then.
9: Right, Alexander Graham Bell.
3: Not the Alexander Graham Bell.
9: Oh, who's the Alexander Graham Bell?
3: Well, he invented the telephone bell. He died in...
9: No. I think it must probably be the other one.
3: Well, what have you got for us, then?
9: Well, prepare yourself to be overwhelmed, and may I present to you my amazing, electrifying, incredible two-legged chair.
3: Two-legged chair?
9: Yes, it sounds incredible, don't it? Eh? But here it is. Go on, just try it out for yourself. Go on, sit on it.
3: Oh, well, all right, then, if you insist. Oh! It falls over.
9: Pardon?
3: It falls over. It's only got two legs. It just falls over.
9: Well, yes, that is its weakness, yes. But look, apart from that, what do you think? Do you reckon it has got possibilities?
3: None whatsoever. Didn't you ever stop to consider that a chair won't stand up with two legs?
9: Oh, I see. All right, look, I'll tell you what I'll do. I'll saw one of them off, you see? Look, be honest, it's brilliant, isn't it?
3: Mr. Bell, you seem to have no idea of the basic principles of physics. It just will not stand up on the floor.
9: All right, then I'll cut a bit off each leg, you see? Then he'll be too short to reach the ground, you see? And he won't need to stand on the floor. How about that?
3: Perhaps you wouldn't mind explaining to me, Mr. Bell, what is the point of having a two-legged chair?
9: The point,
3: yeah.
9: Oh, isn't it marvellous? I mean, don't it just choke you up, eh? Cool, what would have happened if they'd sent the John Logie bed? What's the point of having television? Well, we'd all be sitting around now enjoying ourselves. Now, look, don't we? waste my time. Don't waste my... I can go elsewhere, you know.
3: Like where?
9: Hyde Park I can go. Yeah, I can go to feed the ducks. Or I could drop in at my aunt in Catford for a slice of coffee. Yeah. So look, don't beat around the bush. What you say? Just give me a straight yes or no.
3: No.
9: Look, I haven't got all day. I want a definite positive decision about my two-legged chair right now.
3: Mr. Bell, I can see the only way to terminate this interview is to suggest you take note of the chair I'm sitting in.
9: Yours. Well, you've pinched my idea, you have.
3: What do you mean?
9: You're sitting in. If that's a direct pinch, that is. It's a two-legged chair with a couple of spares at the back.
3: Oh!
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0: 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As used by Robin Ray when there weren't enough table mats to go round. Yes, annoy the neighbors in style with Kay Burke.
1: An extract there from page 8 of the current edition of Radio Times. 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
3: Sunday, Top Hat. Don't miss the unusual number where Astaire and Rogers tap their way through 30,000 dead Apaches. Perhaps Ginger Rogers would have been more suitable than Roy. However, RKO Radio Pictures went bust soon after for not being able to sell many pictures to radio. Watch out also for this shot of the small pimple on Fred's cheek in Reel 3. His demand that it should be cut out quite ruined the film. Left little holes all over the celluloid. Tuesday, Moses and the Ten Commandments. DeMille thought the rushes were great, but unfortunately the same couldn't be said for the actors in front of them. Don't miss the parting of the Red Sea. It later married Elizabeth Taylor. Thursday, A Night at the Opera. Superb direction by Sam Wood made this one of the Marx Brothers' funniest movies. I counted 87 pimples between the four of them, excluding the controversial thing on Harpo's left nostril, which was at first thought to be a pimple, but later identified as a mole, when it darted up his face and started tunneling through his hair. Friday, Psycho. Nice enough plot, but not a great deal in this one for pimple buffs. Look out, though, for the couple of then virtually unknown pimples on the drugstore assistant, who was later to become famous as Twiggy.
1: Philip Hello Sailor there with this week's films. One of many extracts from the new edition of Radio Times, which, as we said earlier, is on sale now from all awful newsagents, priced at just a few pence.
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1: Well, now we're at last ready for our next programme here tonight on Radio 4. 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
5: But on page 30... I'll try that again.
4: While on page 17, there are details of Saturday's television shows. And on page 18, there's a lot of small print, which some scientists believe may actually be details of radio programs. And, of course, under the photograph of Patrick Moore's soup crumpler on page 20, you can see this. Excuse me.
6: Stop.
4: Beg your pardon?
6: Stop. This is Beatrice Quint of Chingford here.
4: I'm sorry.
6: Stop. You said at the beginning of this programme that if we'd heard it before, we were to stop you. Well, I have heard it before.
4: Look, madam, you do realise that this joke only works if people are listening to the repeat, do you?
6: Oh, sorry. Does it?
4: Yes.
6: Oh, I didn't think of that.
4: Obviously. Now get off the line, please. Now then,
6: you think it'd be better if I didn't mention it, then?
4: Now, look, what is this? I just put the phone down on you.
6: Oh, sorry.
4: Ahem. We apologize to listeners for what seems to have been a rather longer than usual publicity announcement there on the current edition of the Radio Times. Available, of course, from all nasty, obnoxious little newsagents. We do, as I say, apologize most sincerely. Very, very sincerely, because we're going on with the advert a bit more.
1: 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Yes, your very own Page 32 to cut out and keep. 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And on Page 33, yes, you've guessed it, another advert.
2: At last, revolutionary breakthrough. Relief for baldness sufferers. 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
7: Arrow points to picture of bald man.
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7: Picture of man with a brochure over his head.
2: If, however, you'd prefer to wear a wig, glue-it-on have the answer.
7: Picture of man with silly grin on his face and a full head of hair.
2: 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How is it done? Simple. We just use black and white photographs in all our advertisements.
1: Also, new from glue-it-on, relief for unwanted hair sufferers. 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
7: Picture of woman worrying herself sick about unsightly hair.
1: Well, just send £673.50 off now to us at glue-it-on, and by return of post, we'll send you nothing. That way you'll worry yourself sick even more, and eventually your hair will drop out of its own accord.
2: Yes, glue-it-on, the name you can trust, but only if you're really gullible.
1: That's followed in the next column by details for BBC Two, containing all the information you need to know about BBC Two programmes, like, what the hell was that all about? In the case of the following programme, the answer is very little.
8: Good evening and welcome to Luxembourg for this, the most glittering night in the international show business calendar. The battle for that most coveted of coveted awards, the Eurovision Raquel Welch Gag Contest. Ah, and here now onto this magnificent stage decorated with two very interesting motifs comes our lovely hostess for the evening, Miss Katia Boiler.
9: Bonsoir, mesdames et messieurs. Good evening, you load of foreigners. And our first entry tonight comes from Germany. And here is its cracker, Hans Short Trousers.
8: Hans Short Trousers from Hamburg, who is going to tell the German Raquel Welch gag tonight, Die Herrestora.
10: Sag mich die und Fußpalme Rackelwels. Mit die Achtung, Mast und ihrem Splisal. Herr ist da. Und dann sind wir mal dann. Die Schmidt weiß. Komm. Komm schon da. Der Coconut Shark.
8: And that went well. It went well there for Germany. But they've got some stiff competition here tonight from the next country, one of the favourites in this contest, France, who, of course, won last year with their gag, La Tempête dans un D-Cup. And here they are with this year's gag, Un Jour, cracked by Charles Aznotalent.
11: Un jour,
5: il est aussi content. 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British Leyland Car. Mais le spatin, on est aussi là, on va de leur tuer l'arme de, attention, ben, des landes. Tit for tat.
8: Oh, and that one has set the place alight there, the French entry. Now it's time for the entry from Monaco. Not rated as being in with much of a chance, this one. Los Mashed Potatoes, with their Raquel Welch gag, El Onacord.
11: Raquel Welch, she has just gone to the West Indies. Jamaica, no. She go of her own accord.
8: And I don't think that Lost Mashed Potatoes quite got the idea of the contest there. So as they walk off stage to the sound of their own feet, it's time now for Britain's own entry. Britain's entry composed by joke writer Bad Toupe and performed by nobody very special.
12: Raquel Welch has just announced she's going in for a trial separation. Bang, ding, dong, la, la, ooh, ding-a-ling, dang, dong, bong. Provided she can find a bra strong enough. Boom, ding, dang, wong, long, dong, bong, along, shoo, la, ding-a-ding-a-dong.
1: Thank you, Great Britain. Ladies and gentlemen, we are very sorry that owing to great pressure, the two big favourites have dropped out.
8: And that was the Luxembourg entry there, which seems to have gone very well. We'll know very soon when we've got the score. Ah, is this it?
13: Buonasera. E deci Roma povera de Signorita Fazzoletti e due ponte, due points. 2 points.
8: And that was the Italian entry. And one of the band has just blown a fanfare, but fortunately it was covered by the noise of the trumpet. But back now comes Katia to announce the winner.
1: Ladies and gentlemen, I see from our electronic scoreboard that this year's winner with 1 point is Ireland.
8: Oh, and the Irish contestants have done it after all. And so as Doherty and Doherty come forward to collect their trophy, 2 free pass outs from the Des O'Connor show of their choice, we bid you farewell from Luxembourg and leave you once again with Ireland's winning entry in this year's Eurovision Raquel Welch Gag Contest.
5: What's the difference between Raquel Welch and a beetroot?
14: One is used to make wine.
5: Yes.
14: And the other is a woman with big knockers.
1: Those are just some of the delights in store for you in this week's new edition of the Radio Times. On sale now at all smutty, greasy, horribly pusillanimous, malodorous little newsagents. And now we're pleased to say that we are actually going to proceed with the scheduled programme, The Berkis Way.

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6: Something I want to ask you, Poppet. Something that's been puzzling me.
7: Concerning?
6: Our last weekend at Mother's. You met somebody down there.
7: Met somebody? Oh, Maxine Avery.
6: The girl of your dreams.
7: Well, let's face it, that's a failing of mine.
6: Meaning?
7: If I've met her once, I've met a dozen. You know me.
6: Yes, and I've never known you more enthusiastic. That's the puzzle.
7: What?
6: You've never mentioned us since?
8: And now for the solution, this week's edition of A Life of Bliss. Being the biography of a bachelor with Diana Churchill, Colin Gordon, Sarah Lawson, Hugh Manning, and Percy Edwards. Another chapter in the life story of that shy young man, David Alexander Bliss, better known to us as George Cole.
6: The girl of your dreams. If you've neither mentioned her nor tried to see her from that day to this, it couldn't be more puzzling.
7: Honestly, you know, you've got completely the wrong impression. Maxine seemed a nice enough girl, but I wasn't all that interested.
6: Don't be silly.
7: I wasn't.
9: Oh, no.
6: You'll have to do better than that. You're forgetting. You came round to tea that afternoon.
7: And?
6: You were in quite a fuss because she was a few minutes late.
7: But I wasn't all that interested, so why should I be in a fuss?
6: Why did I imagine you were?
7: Well, it's some time ago. You may not remember all that clearly.
6: Ah, but I do. Everything. Waiting for her to arrive. You sitting there looking anxious.
7: Gosh, that shows how much you remember.
6: You were there.
7: Yes, but not sitting down.
6: No.
7: No, I was standing at the window.
6: How helpful of you to remind me.
7: I don't see what that proves. I just
6: happened to be looking out when Maxine finally appeared.
7: Well, yes.
6: It's all right. I'm only teasing. What time is that?
7: 4:09. You... Roughly.
6: Having established your interest...
7: Have we?
6: Beyond all reasonable doubt.
7: Well, let's say I was impressed and leave it at that. Anyway, that's how I've got to leave it.
6: Why?
7: Well, she's a ship that passed in the night.
6: Only because you dropped anchor.
7: Yes, I'm sure it's safer that way. After all, a rowing boat's no match for a luxury yacht. You're liable to get upset.
6: Well, really, there's only one way to answer that.
7: What?
6: Avast there. I take it you're the rowing boat.
7: Obviously.
6: Well, leave too and listen to me.
7: No, look, Anne, I wouldn't stand a chance. No, not with a girl like Maxine.
6: Nonsense. She's a trim little craft, I admit.
7: To say the least of it.
6: She's got nice lines.
7: Oh, wonderful.
6: Oh, so even you notice.
7: Oh, good gracious, yes. Yes, if that's ship-shape, give me a life at sea.
6: Dave.
7: Sorry, I was carried away.
6: By a wave of enthusiasm. And what's wrong with that, Clay?
7: Well, the whole idea's wrong, that's what. Maxine's got everything she could wish for. A lovely home, rich parents, looks, everything.
6: So?
7: Well, why should she be interested in me?
6: You've just got to cope with this inferiority complex. It's robbed you of one chance already.
7: It has?
6: About 2 or 3 months ago. Remember what happened when you were offered promotion?
7: I turned it down.
6: It's rather a cryptic comment about success, remember?
7: No point in joining the fire brigade if you've no head for heights.
6: Yes. And now look at you. You've got a chance of success with Maxine, and you're seasick at the thought of it.
7: Ah, but have I? That's the whole question.
6: Oh, for goodness sake, Poppy, belay there. And that's my last naval epithet.
7: Well, there's only one answer to that.
6: What?
7: A cure for seasickness.
6: That's more like it.
7: What would you prescribe?
6: Now, let me see. You might try autosuggestion.
7: Oh, yes, I know. Take a strong line, like,
6: David, as good as the next.
7: You repeat to yourself until finally convinced.
6: Exactly. It's worth trying.
7: Is it?
6: Definitely.
7: All right, then. David's as good as the next.
6: Again?
7: David's as good as the next. David's as good as the next.
6: Now how do you feel?
7: Sorry for the next.
6: Never mind. Persevere.
7: Do you think it'll work?
6: It's bound if you say it often enough. You can believe the most incredible things.
7: Well, you're a great help, I must say.
6: Only joking, I promise. You know, there's one thing about it. You're no worse than the next.
7: Well, now you're just trying to flatter me.
6: I meant when it comes to lack of confidence. Tony's just the same, you know.
7: Tony?
6: Hmm.
7: Lacks confidence?
6: He wouldn't be very pleased if he heard you sounding so surprised.
7: No, but seriously, he always sounds so...
6: Sure of himself?
7: Oh, yes.
6: Bluff. Complete bluff. The old story of the hearty manner hiding a sinking heart.
7: Well, I still can't believe it.
6: Tell me, has he mentioned this big deal he's working on?
7: Yes, he has, actually. We're with T.C. Rowland and Company. I gather he's got to see the great T.C. Rowland himself.
6: He was supposed to be seeing him this morning.
7: So he said.
6: And he was as nervous as a kitten. Did you notice him at breakfast?
7: Oh, no, just a second. No, I know you're not serious. Anyway, do you know what Tony told me? That he'd have the whole thing wrapped up by the end of the week.
6: Yes, but that's often one of the signs.
7: How do you mean?
6: It's obvious, surely. Blowing his own trumpets only... Well... A symbol of the blues.
7: Well, I say, that's rather good.
6: Yeah. You can always tell when things are going badly.
7: How?
6: The blacker they look, the more uncertain he feels, the louder he blows.
7: Oh, gosh, I've never detected a false note myself. But then you obviously understand him better than I do.
6: Believe me, it pays a wife to try and understand. Otherwise, it'd be like,
7: Like what?
6: Living next door to someone who's taking music lessons.
7: Dreadful thought. That's not the only reason, though. I mean, if marriage is going to work... A wife's got a part to play.
6: Yes, accompanist.
7: It's jolly important.
6: Yes, and highly skilled, too. Husbands take some following. What's more, you're expected to join in the chorus.
7: Expected to?
6: Tony's as good as the next. Tony's as good as the next. For he's a jolly good fellow.
7: And so say all of us.
6: Now let's get back to you.
7: Oh, dear. Must we?
6: Definitely. I've got to go and see about the supper. We've got a special treat tonight.
7: Gosh, really?
6: Yes. But you've got to earn it first. By ringing up Maxie.
7: Oh, so that's it. Well, it'll have to be something very special if I'm going to...
6: Oh, good gracious, there, Tony.
7: Yes, I know. I wonder what he's sounding now.
6: Sounding? Oh, I see. As far as I'm concerned, the retreat.

0: house. Still, I've got everything ready. It can only take a few minutes to... Oh, hello, you. Your master's in here.
1: Hello, then. Right
0: now.
1: Oh, where have you been, eh? Out in the garden?
2: Hello, David, old boy.
1: Oh, hello, Tony.
2: Hello to you, too.
1: How went the day?
3: Fine.
1: Did you see the great T.C. Rowland?
3: Went round to his office this afternoon.
1: Oh, gosh, rather you than me. He's pretty impressive.
3: Oh, didn't impress me, not for a second. Didn't let him. Not that I've got a big opinion of myself.
1: Oh, anything but.
3: I count myself as good as the next.
1: And so say all of us.
3: Sarcasm?
1: No. No, no,
3: of course not.
1: What then? Oh, joining in the chorus.
3: You mean
1: the conversation. That goes without saying, actually.
3: What the?
1: That you're a jolly good fellow. You as jolly as the next fellow. The next man. As good as.
3: Thank you. I'd say the same for you, only I'd never get my tongue round it. Sorry, now, don't be silly. Where's Anne, by the way?
1: Oh, she's out in the cookhouse getting supper. And guess what?
3: What?
1: We've got a special retreat.
3: special
1: treat.
3: Retreat, cookhouse, retreat. No, you'll have to tell me.
1: No, I'd much rather you told me about your interview with Mr. Rowland. Now, how did it go? Well?
3: Exceptionally well. I don't want to boast, but it couldn't have been easier. And it couldn't have gone better. In fact, all highly satisfactory.
1: Oh, dear.
3: Why, oh, dear, what's the matter?
1: Oh, nothing, I'm sure. Do you know why?
3: Why?
1: Because I'm sure you're wrong.
3: Wrong?
1: About the interview. It can't have gone that badly.
3: You know, I believe it's worse than usual.
1: Oh, nonsense, Tony. It'll all sort itself out in the end.
3: I wish I could share your confidence.
1: Oh, good gracious. There wouldn't be enough to go around.
3: Psyche, what have you been doing today?
1: No, but honestly, I'm sure things aren't as black as they seem.
3: Did I say they seem black?
1: Well, no, you didn't say so.
3: Well, I don't understand.
1: Ah, but I do.
3: Oh, well, for goodness sake, don't keep it to yourself. Tell me.
1: Perhaps I'm mistaken, but that's definitely what you were sounding.
3: What I was sounding?
1: Yeah, how you were sounding. And that's a pretty good symbol. Sign.
3: Look, David, old boy, I'm terribly sorry. Perhaps I'm tired, but you'll just have to explain.
1: Well, the more uncertain you feel, the louder you blow. Yeah, I mean...
3: Now, just a second. I'll take over now. There's an exit to every maze, and I'm beginning to see a glimmer of light. Blow, sounding, retreat. Sounding the retreat. Cookhouse. And blowing my own trumpet.
1: No.
3: Yes.
1: Not about you. She didn't say it. About trumpeters in general. People in general.
3: I must say I'm surprised at that.
1: Yes, I'm surprised at... Surprised at you. For taking any notice of me. I don't care what you think of me, but not about Anne. Especially when it's a question of loyalty.
3: For heaven's sake, I'm back in the maze again.
1: Now, look, Tony, you know jolly well she's the most wonderful accompanist.
3: The most wonderful?
1: Yeah, the most wonderful wife.
3: Psyche, what have you been doing today?
1: Yes, me too.
0: Hello, darling. I'm sorry.
3: Oh, hello, dear. And how's my little accompanist?
0: Fine. How went things at the... accompanist?
3: I gather you've been having a musical evening. Come and sit down and join the chorus.
0: No.
3: Please don't try and explain. I've had enough for one evening. Besides, as David pointed out, there's a perfectly simple explanation to it all.
0: Oh, what's that?
3: David himself. What could be simpler? Sorry. Only putting a leg.
1: I deserve it.
0: Tony, I'm dying to know. How did you get on with Mr. Rowland?
3: Well, I don't want to blow my own trumpet.
0: As if you would.
3: Ah, bless your heart. Very well, actually. I'm having dinner with him tomorrow to discuss final details.
1: Oh, God,
0: I
1: that's wonderful.
0: I couldn't be more pleased,
3: darling.
0: Oh,
3: and by the way, that reminds me, I hope it won't be long. I'm looking forward to it enormously.
0: What?
3: Our special retreat.
0: Special?
3: Supper. Will it be long?
0: No, it's almost ready. Oh, well, that reminds me. You'll just have time to ring Maxine, David.
1: Oh, dear.
3: Will I? Who's Maxine? Oh, yes, of course, darling.

0: your mother's.
1: That's right. She came round to tea. How did she strike you?
0: Well, speaking purely impersonally, wham. How did she strike you, David?
1: Dumb. A rowing boat's no match for a luxury yacht.
0: I couldn't agree more.
2: There you are, you see?
0: What does it mean?
1: Lack of confidence. He wouldn't stand a chance.
0: Oh, so that's what it's all been about. But you're on the wrong track. Surely you don't need auto-suggestion to persuade yourself to phone. Think of the girl and you'll find it's automatic.
2: All right, then, let's see. I'm thinking.
0: And? Wham!
1: Know the number?
0: Bracken, 264.
1: Dial-O and anchors away.
2: Yes, all right. Yeah, there's only one problem now.
1: There's no problem.
2: There is, you know. You're forgetting. I haven't seen her since that weekend, and it's...
3: Number, please.
2: Oh, Wham, 264.
3: What exchange?
2: Wham. Oh, Bracken, 264.
3: Hold the line.
2: Oh, typical.
1: Never mind. What was the problem?
2: Oh, an excuse for not ringing her before.
0: Why, you have nothing to it. Just say that...
1: Tony.
0: What?
1: No advice. It'll only muddle him. Sorry, Poppy, but you know I'm right.
2: Oh, I do indeed.
0: Oh, dear.
1: What?
0: No, you silly.
1: No, you might tell us.
0: You know, I was just thinking of the luxury yacht and a dinghy called David.
2: Be careful, you'll destroy what little confidence I've got. Oh, hello? Is that you, Maxine? It's Dinghy.
0: Oh, we're off.
2: David. David Dinghy. Dinghy Bliss.
1: Now, you've left it too late. When and where?
2: Oh, gosh. Tomorrow evening.
1: Where?
2: Dinner at the Rothschild.
1: Wonderful.
2: Oh, I'll drive down and pick you up.
1: No, don't bother.
2: Oh, no bother. It only takes me a quarter of an hour.
1: Yes, but I may be coming in to do some shopping tomorrow, so I'll be there already. I'll meet you at the
2: Rothschild. Oh, jolly good.
1: Time?
2: 7?
1: 5. Nice
2: of you to ring. Bye, Daisy. Oh, goodbye. Wham. Boy, I don't want to blow my own trumpet, but it couldn't have been easier.
1: What good for you?
2: I only hope tomorrow goes as well.
0: Don't worry, I'll be there to give you moral support.
2: Where?
0: At the Rothschild. That's where I'm meeting Roland.
2: Honestly?
0: Yeah, yes, 7:15.
2: Oh, jolly good.
0: Hard about tomorrow, you know. It's going to be a big night for us both.
2: Well, you're right, it is.
0: Not that you've got anything to worry about.
2: Nor have you. Not for a second.
0: And so say both of us.
1: Yes?
4: Have you seen the clothes brush?
1: Down here somewhere. I'll look for it.
4: Thanks. Your aunt?
1: Yes?
4: What time is it now?
1: 7:20.
4: Oh, jolly good.
1: Clothes brush? Oh, yes, over there. Out of the way, Saki.
4: Anne?
1: Yes?
4: Clean handkerchief.
1: Second drawer down.
4: All right.
1: Men. Help us.
4: Anne?
1: Now what?
2: I'm ready. How do I look?
1: Now, let me see.

0: Yes, but you're biased.
1: No, will I pass?
0: I'm sure she'll be most impressed. You look positively... oh, dear.
1: Well, what's the matter?
0: A sign of nerves? Are they being worn over the waistcoat this year?
1: What?
0: Braces.
1: Braces? Oh, gosh.
0: Off with your coat. I'll give it a brush for you.
1: Oh, thank you.
2: I'm ready.
0: Oh, good darling. Time to spare, too.
2: Well, no, I've left some papers at the office. I've got to pick them up. How do I look?
0: Well, let me see. Positively handsome.
2: No, really.
0: Of course.
2: Unless you're hard. I shouldn't wear that for me.
1: No, I'm coming now, Tony.
2: Oh, right. Like a lift down?
1: No, thanks. I'll probably drive Maxine home. Cheerio, Anne.
2: Bye, darling.
0: Goodbye. Good luck.
1: Thanks. I'll leave it.
0: Phew. Exhausted. Oh, good gracious. Tony!
1: Yes?
0: You've left your cigarette case.
1: Go ahead.
2: Oh, thanks.
0: There you are.
2: Bye, darling.
0: Good luck. Men. Hopeless. But nice.
3: May I take your order first?
1: No, thank you, waiter. I'm waiting for a yacht.
3: For a...
1: No, waiting for a girl. Yeah, for a friend.
4: Hello,
1: Tony.
4: Maxine not here yet?
1: Not yet, no. Still, it's only just gone 7.
2: Ah, keep her company till she comes. Nervous?
1: Me? Nervous? Yes.
2: As I thought, no need to be, you know. I'm not just saying that, I can prove it. I happen to be in the same position myself, apprehensive about my meeting with Roland.
1: I'm sorry, I don't see the connection.
2: I'll tell you, supposing I asked your advice on how to handle him, what would you say?
1: Nothing, I'd be too surprised.
2: Well, let's take it in easy stages. Supposing I asked you the best way to get round people in general, what would you say?
1: You'd
2: say flattery, wouldn't you?
1: Well...
2: But in that case, you'd add, there happens to be a snag. You can flatter a nobody by implying he's somebody. But T.C. Rowland's really somebody. A business giant, in fact. And that's much more difficult. As difficult as complimenting a particularly attractive girl on her looks. She's heard it all before, 1,000 times. Anyway, she knows it already, and so does he.
1: So what do you do?
2: I'd ask.
1: Oh, yes, I was forgetting.
2: You'd ask,
1: and I'd reply?
2: Simple, Tony, old boy. A question of strategy. First of all, you tell me, don't appear too impressed. Let him think you're used to meeting important people. But, at the same time, subtly imply that of all the important people you've met, nobody's impressed you more. A giant amongst giants. That's the way to flatter him. And that, you'd conclude, is the answer.
1: Good gracious, I'm more intelligent than I thought. But I don't see what all that's got to do with Maxine.
2: Oh, for heaven's sake, David, same thing applies. She's a particularly attractive girl.
1: Oh, gosh, now I see.
2: And you must see I'm right. After all, that's your biggest weakness.
1: What?
2: Every time you meet a new girlfriend, you behave like a man who's struck oil.
1: let's face it, this time I have.
2: Agreed, yes. But if you don't want to lose it, control the gush. I mean, it may sound a bit hard, but frankly...
1: Oops, sorry to interrupt,
2: what?
1: But here comes my well.
2: Huh? Well,
1: just coming in.
2: Oh, yes. Wow. Good luck, old boy.
5: Hello, David.
1: Oh, hello, Maxine. You know Tony, don't you?
5: Yes, of course. I'm so sorry I'm late. I didn't realize what time it was.
1: No, that's all right. It's only 7:10 now, so you needn't have gushed.
5: Have I?
1: You rushed.
2: Look, I must leave you.
5: Oh, dear, must you?
2: Ask David. Actually, I'm meeting somebody here myself. See you later on, perhaps.
5: Cheerio.
1: Cheerio.
5: Oh, it was sweet of you to ask me out, David.
1: Yeah, it was nice of you to come. What are you going to have? Here's the menu, look.
5: Oh, something very like, I have to watch my figure.
1: Oh, gosh, I don't believe that.
5: Why?
1: Well, you've got nothing to watch.
5: No figure, in fact.
1: Oh, no, I didn't mean it like that. No, on the contrary, I meant that, well, that you, I mean, that is that...
5: Sweet of you to say, sir. You order for me.
1: Right, huh? That's if I can find our waiter. He's probably trying to avoid me.
5: Avoid you?
1: Well, yes, he came across when I first arrived, and guess what I said?
5: What?
1: That I was waiting for a... waiting for a friend.
5: And?
1: That's all.
5: I see. It's amazing how easy some people are offended.
1: Yes. Yes. I wonder where on the... Oh, there he is now. Oh, wait up. Wait. Oh, dear. He's gone again.
0: Don't take it to heart. He's probably busy. Do you come here, Ross?
1: Oh, no, not really. Just not. Well, yes. Yes, yes, I have been here fairly often. With other girlfriends.
0: Oh. Are you indeed?
1: No, good gracious, yes. And they were jolly attractive, too.
0: Do you think your wife is friendly?
1: Well, there's no sense in denying it.
0: No, that's true.
1: And there's no denying they were quite something.
0: Did you tell them so?
1: Well, obviously, why?
0: Just wondering and waiting.
1: How do you mean?
0: Hopefully.
1: Oh, gosh, oh, I see. Oh, but that happens to be the snag.
0: Snag?
1: Yeah, they were flattered when I said they were attractive, but I couldn't say that about you.
0: I admire your frankness.
1: Oh, no, you don't understand.
0: That's right.
1: They were quite something, but you're something different.
0: Ah, now, that sounds more promising. What am I?
1: Yeah, a giant of a business.
0: That'll teach me to ask.
1: No, a giant of a girl.
0: I will have to watch my figure.
1: I'll put it another way.
0: I wish you would.
1: The others were quite... Oh, there's the waiter again. Waiter! Still busy.
0: You were saying? The others were...
1: Oh, quite something. But you're really nothing. You... really nobody. You... Oh, God.
0: Now, don't give up. I'm sure it'll get better as it goes along. Now, what were you trying to say?
1: Well, that you're...
4: With you in a moment, sir.
1: Oh, right.
0: Now, I'm getting stubborn about this. Quickly, before he comes. They were quite something, but...
1: You're a real busybody. You're... Honestly.
4: You are ready to order, sir.
1: Oh, there you are, waiter. Yes, my yacht's arrived now. my friend's arrived, sir. Now, let me think. What should we start with? Melon?
0: Couldn't be nicer.
4: Well, two melon and two follow.
0: I tell you what I'd adore. Lobster salad.
1: Lobster salad.
4: Two, sir?
1: Please.
4: And two drinks?
1: Oh, would you like some wine, Maxine?
0: Sounds lovely.
1: Oh, let me see. Where's the wine list? Oh, yes. Now, I don't drink myself, so I...
0: Oh, then I won't either.
1: Oh, nonsense.
4: If I may suggest, sir, number 33.
1: All right for you, Maxine?
0: I never drink anything else.
1: Well, jolly good.
4: Half a bottle?
1: Yeah, please.
4: Very well, sir.
1: Well, now we can relax.
0: Oh, no, we can't. We've got a lot to clear up. Giant, nothing, nobody, busybody. What was it all about?
1: Well, it's a bit complicated, actually. It'll be easier to begin again.
0: Are you sure that'd be a good idea?
1: Positive. I can tell you what I really think in one word.
0: You can?

0: Hello, dear.
1: Oh, hello, darling.
0: Did I wake you up?
1: No, of course not. I only came to bed to read.
0: Yeah.
1: How'd you do dinner, Bill?
0: Did well. Surprisingly well, actually. It's all over. Father's signing.
1: Oh, that's wonderful.
0: Well, it's good as, anyway.
1: Did you see David and Maxie?
0: Yes, he was still there when I left.
1: There's a hang of your suit there. Look.
0: Where?
1: Behind you.
0: Yes. Suit businessman, you know, Roland. Had quite a tussle over the finance. Tried to shake me with all the old arguments, you know. Big firm, Mr. Fellows, reliable. Even tried the old one about...
1: Your pajamas are here on the end of the
0: bed.
1: Oh,
0: yes, thank God.
1: About what?
0: Oh, lower tender from another firm.
1: Ah, how ridiculous.
0: You know what I told him?
1: What?
0: You'd better take it.
1: I should think that surprised him.
0: Surprised him? His eyebrows set up a new altitude record. Oh, not that I care what he thought. That sort of thing doesn't bother me.
1: I should think not, indeed.
0: Oh, not for a moment. Anyway, what else could I say?
1: Nothing. Tony, darling, the hanger is for your suit.
0: Yes, all right, I'll see to it in a second.
1: But you've put...
0: No, I'll see to it in a second, ma'am.
1: Sorry.
0: Suppose it was a bit tactless.
1: It wasn't tactless in the least. Anyway, what else could you have said?
0: Nothing, really. Bit blunt, though.
1: Nonsense, you're worrying over nothing.
0: Worrying? I'm not worrying.
1: I know you're not, darling, and I'm sure you're right not to.
0: What the devil's happened to my pajamas?
1: Well, that's what I was trying to tell you. They're on the hanger.
0: Oh, for heaven's sake.
1: I'm sure it'll be all right, darling.
0: No, look, and for the last time, I am not worrying. If he doesn't sign the confounded contract, he doesn't sign it, and that's all.
1: I'm certain he will.
0: But for goodness sake, so am I. It's what the dickens we're talking about. Oh, sorry, darling.
1: It was silly.
0: Bless you. Worried to death, ain't you? So we'll soon know the worst. Promise me a final decision.
2: Yes, okay,
1: yes, of course. Hello, Poppy.
0: Hello there.
2: I saw your light was on, so I...
0: Yeah, you're more than welcome.
1: How went your evening?
2: Oh, jolly well. You wonderfully well, really. You couldn't have gone better.
1: When are you seeing her again?
2: Well, I may be seeing her tomorrow. She's going to ring me about it.
1: You're worrying over nothing, I'm sure.
0: Yes, I'm positive.
2: I'm not worrying.
0: Neither am I. Am I, darling?
1: Not for a moment. And now I think we'd all better get a good night's sleep.
0: Ready for tomorrow.
2: Ready for tomorrow?
0: Ready to face the worst.
2: Well, she ought to have phoned by now.
1: Stop worrying.
2: I'm not worried. I'll try. When's Tony expecting to hear about the contract?
1: Today or tomorrow. And I must stop worrying about my new dress.
2: What new dress?
1: The one Tony's going to buy me if all goes well.
2: I say, that's jolly nice of him.
1: Yes, it will be.
2: Will be?
1: He doesn't know about it yet. It's absolutely lovely.
2: Oh, so you've seen it?
1: Tried it on.
2: Oh, good gracious.
1: What's wrong with that? I've earned it, surely. You could call it my commission.
2: Well, you're right, you have earned it. And if all goes well with Maxine, I'll buy you a new hat to go with it.
1: Ah, I wouldn't dream of letting you. I know just the one. It'll go beautifully.
2: Oh, that'll be Maxine. At least I hope it will. Hello?
3: Angie?
2: Yes?
3: Yes.
2: Good heavens. Oh. How on earth did you...
3: I worked it out for myself, and I worked out what it meant to. No confidence. Thank you for my lovely dinner, and I'd love to see you this evening.
2: Oh, gosh, that's wonderful. I'll pick you up about 7.
3: Okay,
1: is that
2: for
1: me? No,
2: David. It's amazing what a difference one phone call can make. It's changed everything, even my name.
3: Your name?
2: David Liner.
3: Oh, I'm so glad. Bye.
2: Goodbye. Oh, it's all right. Everything's all right.
1: Oh, good.
2: Including your new hat.
0: New hat?
1: David promised to buy me one.
2: To go with her commission.
0: Yes, you. All right, I'll answer. Fellows.
4: Roland.
0: Oh, hello.
4: Thought you'd like to know I've signed the contract.
0: You have?
4: Putting it in the post today.
0: Oh, I couldn't be more pleased, sir.
4: Thought you'd like to know.
0: Yes, of course.
4: I'll be contacting you later. Yes. Thanks for the dinner.
0: Not at all.
4: Goodbye.
0: Bye. The contract signed.
2: Oh, joy good. Oh, now everything's really all right, including Anne's new dress.
1: Oh, for goodness sake, Poppy.
0: Oh, bless your heart, you can have anything you want. And now it's all over. I want to tell you something, darling. You're better than the next.
1: Not
0: much better.
2: And so say all of us.
5: That was A Life of Bliss, The artists taking part were David Bliss, George Cole, Anne Fellows, Diana Churchill, Tony Fellows, Colin Gordon, Psyche the Dog, Percy Edwards, Maxine Avery, Sarah Lawson, Mr. T.C. Rowland, and other parts played by Hugh Manning. 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
1: Will you have a polo, dear Liza? Dear Liza, will you have a polo, dear Liza? Polo.
2: How very kind of you, dear Henry. I most certainly will. I'll have three or four or maybe more.
1: But you take the old tube.
2: Because they happen to be my tube of polo, dear Henry. Have one. Mm.
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5: We present All Gas and Gators. Episode 5, The Bishop Sees a Ghost. Starring Robertson Hare, William Mervyn, Derek Nimmo, and John Barron. With this week's special guest, Joan Sanderson as Mrs. Pew Critchley. As the bishop's taxi drives through the main gateway of the cathedral close, it draws to a halt.
6: What's up, Mr. Scam? Why have you stopped? It's all these people. They're in the way. But what are they doing? They seem to be going into the old refectory hall. Look, there's a notice. Residence meetings.
7: Oh. Well, drive on.
6: Yes, your lordship.

0: Here you are.
1: Thank you, Mr. Scam.
0: Right. Good night, my lord.
1: Wait, wait, Mr. Scam, your money.
0: Oh, yeah. Thank you. Good night.
1: No, just a minute. Don't rush off. I shall need you tomorrow to take me to a dinner and bring me back afterwards.
0: Oh.
1: Well, is that all right?
0: What time afterwards?
1: About 11:30.
0: Oh, sorry, my lord. I'd like to, but I'm not coming in the close of that time of night. Mrs. Scam wouldn't like it. She's heard about there being a ghost here.
1: Oh, really, Mr. Scam?
0: It's all right for you, my lord. You're in the business, as it were. But my old ticker's a bit dodgy, see? If I saw anything like that, it might do for me. Yeah, it's getting dark. I'm awful.
1: Oh, really, foolish, superstitious man. Newt! Newt!
2: Oh, dear, what a day.
3: Oh, dear me, are you very tired, my lord?
1: Tired, Newt? I'm exhausted. The train was late again, and this shoe is agony.
3: Well, come through into the study. I've made the fire up.
1: Ah, thank you, Newt. Oh, well, that's better. Now, let's see what's wrong with this shoe.
3: Would you like me to undo your gaiter, my lord?
1: It's all right, Newt. I can manage. Really, you know, I sometimes wonder if it's all worth it. Rushing from committee to committee, leaving one early, arriving late at the next administration. And what's at the end of it, I ask myself.
3: A glass of sherry, my lord?
1: No, I didn't know there was a meeting of residents tonight, Newt.
3: Well, it's an emergency meeting, my lord, about the ghost.
1: Oh, not more hysteria.
3: Mrs. Pugh Critchley has organized it.
1: The dean's wife? What's it got to do with her? Hello. That's the trouble. Got a hole in my sock.
3: I'm afraid Mrs. Pugh Critchley has seen it.
1: Mrs. Pugh Critchley? She can't have. When?
3: Well, last night, my lord.
1: But they were clean on this morning.
3: Only, my lord, the ghost. She's seen the ghost.
1: Oh, is that all? I thought for a moment...
3: Well, that makes 8 people who've seen it this week. 9, if you count the wing commander. I don't, of course.
1: Why not?
3: Well, he'd been one of his trips to London, my lord.
1: Oh, had he?
3: Everyone feels it's getting out of hand.
1: Ah, but surely he doesn't do it often. I mean, most of the time he's very respectable.
3: No, my lord. No, the ghost. Everyone feels the ghost is getting out of hand.
1: Loot. Once and for all, there is no ghost.
3: But, my lord...
1: On these occasions, there is always a natural explanation.
3: Don't you really think so?
1: Certainly. Hmm.
3: But it says here in this old book that I've been reading that the ghost of an old crusader once haunted this cathedral.
1: Luke, if I cannot prevent a wave of hysteria sweeping the cathedral close, I can at least prevent it breaking over my chaplain. Once and for all, I will not pander to these primitive superstitions. Don't put that shoe on the table. It's bad luck.
4: May I come in?
1: Oh, of course, Henry, dear old friend. Come in and sit down. What have you been up to?
4: I've made a visitation to East Rackford.
1: East Rackford?
4: Yes, it's near Ringmold.
3: The incumbent is the Reverend Norman Thrupp, my lord.
1: Reverend Norman Thrupp.
4: The church is in the middle of the village, opposite the Hare and Billet.
3: Yes, the chancel is perpendicular and has a medieval squint.
1: Oh, yes, of course. And so is the Reverend Norman Thrupp. Well, what did you find?
4: He's got a straight goose.
1: Yes, I always feared as much. It's getting very difficult to find the right type of man.
4: On his south transept.
1: And
4: both his gutters are blocked. Altogether, he's a most interesting man.
1: He sounds it.
4: I thoroughly enjoyed my lunch with him, especially when I discovered he's keen on spirits.
1: Yes, I can imagine that, Henry.
4: He's made a study of them.
1: Oh, has he? Well, hardly a suitable pursuit for a clergyman.
4: Confidentially, I told him you were having a bit of a problem in that direction.
1: Henry!
4: He offered to help you in any way he could.
1: I do not need help.
3: But there have been so many witnesses, my lord. I mean, every night this week.
1: Every night? Nonsense. I haven't touched a whiskey for days.
4: No, Bishop. No, Bishop. Not spirits, you know, as in booze. Spirits as in, spirits.
1: Oh, really, Henry, this is too much. First Newt, and then you can talk nothing but ghosts. Once and for all, I do not believe in ghosts, and I will not have shades or apparitions discussed in my presence. Now, please, Henry, may we change the subject?
4: Oh, of course, Bishop. Point taken. I say...
1: Yes, Henry?
4: Did you know you've got a hole in your sock?
1: Oh.
3: I'll go and get your slippers, my lord.
1: Oh, you better have a sherry, Henry.
4: Oh, thank you, Bishop. I'll just pour it out.
3: The Dean and Mrs. Pugh Critchley, my lord.
4: Oh, on second thought, sir, perhaps not.
5: Don't trouble yourself, Newt. I'll go straight in. Good evening, my lord.
1: Oh, Dean, this is an unexpected pleasure.
5: I hope we're not disturbing you, my lord, but we have come on a matter of the utmost importance.
1: Indeed, what is that? Oh, good evening, Mrs. Pugh Critchley. How are you?
6: As well as can be expected, Bishop. Good evening, Archdeacon.
4: Ah, Mrs. Pugh Critchley.
5: Sit here, my love. You mustn't tire yourself. The doctor says it is essential my wife should rest in her condition.
4: Her condition? I didn't know.
6: It was a great shock, Archdeacon.
4: Oh, it must have been, but a happy one, I don't doubt.
5: A happy one?
4: May I be the first to congratulate you both.
5: Archdeacon, Mrs. Pugh Critchley saw the ghost last night.
4: Oh, sorry, Dean. Wishful thinking.
5: In the cloisters. Shall I tell them, my love?
6: Yes, tell them, love.
5: Well, Grace was coming home late last night after a meeting of her kneeler-making circle.
6: And as I took the shortcut through the cloisters, I suddenly felt ice cold and I knew I was not alone. Then I saw it.
3: Oh, did it look like an ill crusader?
6: No, it did not. Oh. It was a figure in a black cloak. Oh, it was horrible.
5: Don't excite yourself, my love.
1: It sounds like a verger to me.
6: Then how, Bishop, do you account for the fact that it vanished through the wall?
1: Well, it's dark in the cloisters, my dear lady, and you're probably weary after a hard evening's labor stuffing kneelers. Nervous exhaustion, I don't doubt.
5: My wife is no silly chit of a girl.
4: Indeed, no.
5: My lord, a meeting of the Residents Association has unanimously decided that this situation cannot continue. I therefore ask your permission to have this unhappy spirit exorcised.
1: No. I deplore that sort of thing. The attendant publicity, the thinner Sunday papers would be round our ears. Besides, I would first want proof that there was something there to exorcise.
6: But there is. I've seen it.
1: Oh, I don't wish to be rude, madam, but I remain unconvinced. What you saw was, I'm sure, either a verger or a trick of the light.
6: Very well, my lord. Prove it.
1: What do you mean, prove it?
6: Well, it's all very well to say there's nothing there. That's easy in the well-lit comfort of the palace. Mm. It would be a different story were you to spend the night in those cloisters. It's
1: me? Spend the night in the cloisters?
5: Why don't you, my lord? If your theory is correct, you have nothing to fear. And I think, if I may say so, you owe it to the Residents Association.
3: Oh, what a good idea. Oh, do it, my lord. Then we shall rarely know if it's the old crusader or not.
1: Oh, this is ridiculous.
5: Then you will give your permission for exorcism.
1: My dear Dean, you leave me no alternative.
5: I'm sure it's the best course, my lord.
1: I will spend tonight in the cloisters.
5: What? Oh, I am glad.
4: You spend all night there, Bishop? Alone?
1: Not entirely alone, Henry. Newt will be with me.
5: I must say, my lord, I'm forced to admire your courage. Quite frankly, it is not a thing that I would care to do.
1: Oh, thank you. I'm merely a seeker after truth.
5: Most impressive. We will go and inform the residents. I only hope, my lord, we shall meet you in the morning.
3: Well, why shouldn't you? I mean, what...
5: I only meant that I am catching the morning train, Newt. Come, Grace.
6: Yes, Lionel. Bishop. I wondered if I might say something to you as a woman.
1: Madam, I should be flattered.
6: Do you know you've got a hole in your sock?

0: Well, it's a nice full moon anyway. Oh, come on, Luke, don't dawdle.
1: I'm sorry, my lord, but I'm rather loaded down with all these things.
0: Oh, do stop fussing, man.
1: Well, my lord, couldn't you carry something?
0: My dear Luke, I'm carrying the lantern. Surely you don't expect me to carry anything else?
1: Well, no, my lord, I suppose not. Oh, aren't the cloisters simply lovely in the moonlight?
0: Not as lovely as my bed.
1: Methinks it was a harvest moon, a merry moon, a naughty moon, that shone upon the pieman and touched him with its lustre.
0: And he wasn't the only one who was touched.
1: Well, it's all so beautiful, my lord. Oh, you know, we should do this more often.
0: What have you got on your hands?
1: Oh, my mittens, my lord.
0: Mittens? Oh, really? And what's that book?
1: This? Oh, it's Cathedrals and Their Ghosts, actually.
0: What on earth have you brought that for?
1: Well, I thought it would help to identify the ghosts. You see, if it's the old crusader...
0: You know, Luke, once and for all, we are not going to see a ghost.
1: No, don't you think so? Oh, how very disappointing.
0: We shall probably see something.
1: What?
0: Owls, mice, bats, shadows, the same things that all the other people saw. Now, where are we going to sit? Where is this mythical ghost supposed to walk?
1: Well, my lord, as far as I can ascertain, the spectre comes through that door over there, in the far corner of the cloister.
0: You mean from the verger's changing room?
1: Yes, my lord. And then it walks down that side of the cloisters and comes along here, past where we are standing.
0: Oh, don't. Where does it go then?
1: Up there to the blank wall at the end.
0: Where the stone seat is?
1: Yes, my lord, yes.
0: What does it do then? Sit down.
1: No, my lord, no, it goes through the wall.
0: Oh, does it indeed? And what is behind the wall?
1: Well, the other side of the verger's changing room.
0: It hardly seems worth its while, does it? Obviously, we must take up our post on that seat.
1: But that's where the spectre...
0: Precisely, not. If it's going to walk through the wall, he can walk through us as well. That should prove something. I don't know what, but something. Come on. Ah, now, come along. Put all things down on the seat here.
1: Yes, my lord. Yes.
0: I'll just put the lantern here. Now, that is the food in that basket, isn't it?
1: Yes, my lord, it is frightfully heavy.
0: Well, we won't touch it till about 3 a.m. Do you agree?
1: Oh, yes, my lord, yes, wise. Yes.
0: Now, where is my briefcase? Ah, here it is. Now, good. Do you know what I've got in here, Newt?
1: Ah, no, my lord.
0: Yes. The most effective ghost-detecting device yet thought of.
1: Oh, is it a vibration meter?
0: No.
1: One of those special thermometers that shows when the temperature suddenly drops?
0: No.
1: Oh, well, you haven't got an infrared telescope, have you, my lord?
0: No, Luke. I have got a 3-pound bag of self-raising flour.
1: Well, what's that for?
0: Footprints, Newt. Footprints. Have you ever heard of a ghost leaving footprints?
1: No, I don't think so, no. Well, I mean, they wouldn't, would they?
0: We sprinkle this over the ground he's supposed to walk on, and it'll tell us whether he's a real ghost or whether he has feet of clay.
1: Oh, isn't that clever? Isn't that frightfully clever?
0: Oh, come on. Here, take a handful.
1: Right here. Where we plough the fields on scare.
0: That's hardly very suitable,
1: Luke. Well, I'm so sorry, my lord. Yeah, well, for that, do.
0: Yes, come on, let's sit down. Ah. Oh, my word, it looks like Christmas morning.
1: Oh, it does, doesn't it?
0: Now, where are my rugs and bottles?
1: Here you are, my lord.
0: Thank you. Is that my other rug?
1: Well, actually, I was rather hoping...
0: Tuck it round my feet, will you, Lute?
1: Yes, my lord, yes.
0: What's the time?
1: 11 o'clock.
0: Hmm. 4 hours before we can have anything to eat.
1: Yes, my lord, yes.
0: We mustn't weaken on that, Duke.
1: No, my lord, no, rather not.
0: No, we must remember Revelations.
1: Oh, you mean chapter 16?
0: Precisely, Newt. Blessed are they that watch.

0: That was the last sandwich, was it?
1: Yes, my lord, yes.
0: Oh, pity. I enjoyed that picnic.
1: Oh, so did I, my lord.
0: Sitting out here like this, I feel we've earned it.
1: And so do I, my lord.
0: By the way, how long have we been here now?
1: Just over half an hour, my lord.
0: Good. Well, we're getting on. I'll have some more coffee.
1: Well, I'm afraid there's none of that left either.
0: What do you mean? You've drunk it all.
1: I'm most dreadfully sorry, my lord, but I suffer from a nervous thirst.
0: Oh, really, Newt? I only had one cup.
1: Well, you did have most of the sandwiches.
0: Now, don't try to be petty, Newt.
1: Well, I'm sorry, my lord, I'm sorry.
0: No. Well, I suppose all we can do now is to sit here and wait until morning.
1: I spy with my little eye.
0: Well,
1: No, it's just a game. You see, you say the first letter, and the other person has to guess the object.
0: Newt, we are not here to play childish games.
1: Well, I'm so sorry, Lord. I thought it would pass the time.
0: Oh. Right, I'll begin. I spy with my little eye something beginning with T.
1: T. Oh, now, T. Oh, tympanum.
0: Tim who?
1: Tympanum, my lord. It's a space between the lintel of a doorway and the arch over there, do you see?
0: Wrong.
1: Oh, dear. Let me see now. Oh, tracery. Yes, tracery. That perpendicular tracery. There.
0: Wrong. Give up.
1: No, not yet, my lord. No. Transom. Was the transom of that window?
0: Wrong. Now you give up.
1: Well, I'm afraid so, my lord. Yes, it's too difficult for me.
0: Time.
1: What, my lord?
0: Time.
1: Time where? Oh, in that corner over there. No, I don't think it is, my lord. No, I think it's just chickweed.
0: No. The time. 11 o'clock, midnight, 4:30.
1: But that's not an object. It's supposed to be an object.
0: Oh, really? Well, it's a very trivial game anyway. What are you doing?
1: Reading, my lord.
0: You can't read in this light.
1: Oh, yes, I can, my lord.
0: I say you can't.
1: Well,
0: I certainly can't.
1: Sure you that I can, my lord. I promise I can.
0: Mm.
1: Listen. The apparition said to haunt the cathedral at St. Ogg's is the spectre of an ancient crusader. This eldritch ghoul in his helmet and cloak stalks the cloisters at night, striking fear into the hearts of all those unlucky enough to behold him. The first warning of his approach is said to be the noise of his great sword dragging over the echoing stones. There you are. See, I can read perfectly.
0: Listen.
1: What, my lord?
0: Don't you hear it?
1: Go on.
0: That noise.
1: What is it, my lord?
0: What does it sound like to you?
1: Well, it sounds. It sounds.
0: Yes.
1: Like a great sword dragging over the echoing stones. Oh, look.
0: Where?
1: Oh, there. On the other side of the cloister, my lord. He's turning the corner. He's coming towards us. It's the figure in the helmet with the cloak. Oh, it's the old crusader.
0: What? No. Where?
1: There, my lord, over there. There, my lord.
0: Oh, nonsense, Newt. It's the archdeacon.
1: The archdeacon?
0: Yes, don't let him walk over that flower.
1: Well, how can I stop him?
0: Well, shout to him quickly.
1: Right. Get back. Don't come any farther, archdeacon.
0: Stop, Henry.
2: It's all right. I'm not a ghost. I say, what's all this mess on the ground?
0: Oh, Henry, what have you done?
1: You've ruined the most effective ghost-detecting device yet thought of.
2: Oh, what's that?
0: Flower, Henry, flower.
1: Yes, for footprints, Archdeacon. I mean, have you ever heard of a ghost leaving footprints?
0: Oh, do shut up, Luke.
2: That's not the most effective device.
0: Oh, what is then?
2: What I've got here.
0: What's that?
2: Well, a reel of black cotton.
0: Oh?
2: Yeah, you tie it across the ghost's path. And if he breaks it, he's no ghost.
0: Of course. Splendid. Here, Luke, get on with it.
1: Right, my lord.
0: Now, come and sit down here.
2: Oh, thank you, Bishop.
0: Tell me, why are you wearing a balaclava helmet and carrying a stirrup pump?
2: Well, Bishop, it's a hangover from my fire-watching days.
0: Your fire-watching days?
2: Yes, I wore this old balaclava and carried this stirrup pump round the cathedral night after night. During the war.
0: Carried it round? But what was the good of that?
2: Well, I never discovered. The trouble was Prebendary Potter. He was issued with a bucket. And as we were on duty alternate nights...
0: Oh, yeah. But, I mean, why have you brought it tonight?
2: Oh, well, I thought it might come in handy. Is there any food left?
0: No, I'm afraid not. and Newt drank all the coffee.
2: Never mind, Bishop. I brought you the evening paper and a little something.
0: Oh, you have. Oh, dear old Henry. You can always be relied upon. We can use the cups as glasses.
2: Here we are.
0: What's that?
2: A bag of mixed nuts.
0: Oh, really, is it?
2: Yes.
1: Well, I've got it, my lord. I'm afraid I've used up all your cotton, Archdeacon.
2: Never mind, Newt. Bishop.
0: Yes, Henry?
2: Shouldn't we extinguish the lantern?
1: Whatever for?
2: Won't it put him off, our spiritual visitor?
1: No, we hadn't thought of that, had we, my lord?
0: I can't sit here in the dark. I mean, Newt gets so nervous.
2: There's quite a bright moon.
0: Very well. Turn it out, Newt.
1: Down, my lord?
0: Out.
1: Yes, my lord.
0: Noticeably darker.
1: What's that?
0: What?
1: That's rustling.
0: Well, I can't hear anything. Can you, Henry?
2: What's that, Bishop?
0: Can you hear a noise?
2: No.
1: It stopped.
0: Oh, well, you must have imagined it. Don't you think so, Henry?
2: Definitely. Would you like a peanut, Newt?
1: No, thank you, Archie. Oh,
2: Bishop?
0: No, thank you, Henry.
1: There it is again.
0: Oh, probably it's a mouse.
1: A mouse?
0: Oh. Oh, Newt, why are you standing up on that seat?
1: Mice, my lord. I'm not very fond of mice.
0: I'm a really Newt. There aren't any mice.
1: Well, are you sure, my lord?
0: Of course I am. I realize what the noise was. It was Henry rustling his bag of mixed nuts.
2: Oh, sorry, Bishop.
0: I should think so too, Henry. Now, come on, Luke, get down.
1: Yes,
0: get down.
1: Yes, of course. Yes.
0: If you're as nervous as that, you better come and sit in the middle.
2: Yes. Come on, old chap.
0: Right. Now then. Oh, now, we must all keep very quiet, because it's very nearly midnight.
3: 'Tis now the very witching hour of night, when graveyards yawn and hell itself.
0: Precisely, Henry. So let's keep quiet.
2: Sorry, my lord.
0: Quiet, Henry. Loot. What?
1: I'm sorry, my lord. I wish I hadn't drunk all that coffee.
0: Serves you right. Greed, Newt, greed. I've told you before.
1: Yes, my lord, yes. My lord?
0: What is it now?
1: I'm afraid I'm going to disappear.
0: What?
1: I mean, it's the coffee.
0: Oh, really? Well, hurry up.
1: Yes, my lord, yes.
2: Stop!
1: What?
2: The cotton.
0: Oh, yes, my word, you mustn't break the cotton. We haven't got any more. You just have to wait till the morning.
1: But I can't.
0: Oh, really? Well, you just have to crawl underneath it.
1: I can't see where I put it now.
0: Then you'll have to crawl the whole length of the cloisters on your stomach. On thy belly shalt thou go. Eh, Henry?
2: Yes, Genesis 3:14.
1: Oh, dear, well, I suppose I can't. Well, goodbye.
0: What's the matter now, Newt? Why have you come back?
1: Well, it's no good. I can't go.
0: Why ever not?
1: Well, the moon, look, it's just gone behind the cloud, and everything's so frightfully dark.
0: Well, you better just sit down again, Newt.
1: Yes, I'd better. No, I can't. No, I must go. Well, what can I do?
2: Would you like me to go with you?
1: Oh, Archdeacon, would you?
2: Oh, yes. Oh, you'll be all right. Won't you, Bishop?
1: Me?
2: Yes, I mean, you won't be frightened, will you?
1: Oh.
2: Even though you're alone, and it's midnight, and, well, there's no moon.
1: Well, Henry.
2: Splendid. Come on, Newt. Where's this cotton?
1: Well, I'm coming, Archdeacon. We'll be back as soon as we can, my lord. My word, these stones are awful hard on the knees, aren't they?
0: Oh, midnight. Oh, dear me. I'm very fortunate there are no such things as ghosts.
3: All the same, from ghoulies and ghosties and long-legged beasties and things that go bump in the night, good Lord, deliver us.

0: A haunting we will go. A haunting we will go. Ooh. Oh, well, that's enough haunting for one night. Oh, it's lonely work being a ghost. 5 o'clock. Dear me, late again. This won't do. That's the second time this century. Hello, what's this, Rowton House?
1: I'm not asleep. I just closed my eyes for a moment. Verger.
0: Good morning, Your Lordship.
1: Morning? What's the time?
0: It's just struck 5, I'm afraid.
1: Has it, by Jove? Newt! Henry! Come along, wake up.
2: What's the time?
1: Just 5 o'clock.
3: Seen anything, Bishop?
1: No, nothing.
2: But you were supposed to finish your tour of duty at 3, my lord. Why didn't you wake me?
1: Yes. Well, you see, you look so comfortable. I didn't like to.
3: Oh, sorry, Bishop. My word, it's cold. Oh, who's that?
1: A verger, of course. What's he look like?
3: Good morning, verger.
0: Good morning, Mr. Archdeacon.
3: I don't think I've seen you before here, have I? Are you new?
0: New? Me? I've been around here for years.
3: Permanently on nights, eh?
2: I say, please can we go home? I'm so cold.
1: Yes, absolutely. Please, aren't you cold, Thatcher?
0: No, Your Lordship, I don't feel the cold. My word, look at the time.
1: Oh, yes, we must go. Come on, Newt, pick up those things.
2: Well, I can't, my hands are numb.
1: No. Really? Why didn't you bring some gloves?
2: Well, I did, my lord. I brought my little mittens, and you took them. You said you'd get chilled veins, so you had to have.
3: That was when you took my ballot off.
1: Oh, yes, well, we don't want to go into that. Now, would you mind picking them up, Thatcher?
0: Me? Oh, certainly, Your Lordship.
1: I expect you were surprised to see us here.
0: Well, now you mention it.
1: I've been conducting a little experiment.
0: Oh, yes. Yeah, that's everything. Here you are.
1: Thank you.
0: You are going now, aren't you?
1: Yes, all right. Yes, come along, Henry. A hot bath calls.
3: My word, yes.
1: Thank you, Verger. Good morning.
0: Good morning, Your Lordship.
1: Just a moment.
2: What is it, my lord? Have you seen the ghost?
1: Yes, Newt, I believe I have. Verger.
0: Yes, Your Lordship.
1: You say you've been on night duty here for some year.
0: That's right, Your Lordship.
1: Well. Gentlemen, allow me to introduce you to none other than the ghost of St. Ogg's.
0: How do you do?
2: Oh, my lord, you mean...
1: No, don't really. I mean that this verger in his black cloak is the person everybody's been seeing.
0: Oh.
1: Do you know that you have been terrorizing the coast?
0: No, have I really?
1: Really must be more careful in the future.
0: Yes, all right, I will be, thank you. Now, I must be on my way. It's getting a bit late, so if you'll excuse me.
1: Verger!
0: Yes, Your Lordship.
1: Don't go walking through too many walls, will you?
0: Of course not. I only walk through this one.
1: Did you hear that, Henry? The Verger's got a sense of humour.
3: He certainly has, Bishop.
2: Well, hasn't he, my lord?
1: Yes, come on. We'd better go.
0: Well, what's funny about that? Well, time to go. Time to disappear.
1: Well, it's nice to be out of those drafty cloisters.
2: Oh, it certainly is, my lord.
1: And we have proved what I've always known.
3: What's that, Bishop?
1: There are definitely no such things as ghosts.
4: In that episode of All Gas and Gators, the parts were played as follows. The Archdeacon, Robertson Hare, the Bishop, William Mervyn, the Bishop's Chaplain, the Reverend Newt, Derek Nimmo, the Dean, John Barron, Mrs. Pugh Critchley, Joan Sanderson, the Ghost, Gerald Cross, Scam, Ronald Forfar. The Bishop Sees a Ghost was written for television and adapted for radio by Pauline Devaney and Edwin Apps. The program was produced by David Hatch.

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1: Amanda Iannucci's Charm Offensive, presented by Amanda Iannucci.
2: Thank you very much. Welcome back to Charm Offensive. In the week that Barack Obama controversially compared something to putting lipstick on a pig, and where particle physicists, buoyed by the success of the Large Hadron Collider, have announced plans to mount another massive and pointless experiment, which is to fire lipstick at a pig. Although some people are worried that this might create a black hog. It's Big Bang Week on Radio 4. We have to make these jokes. Or the controller will come and break our legs, causing a chain reaction. Somehow. It is worth noting in passing that the Large Hadron Collider is one of those phrases that fits neatly after the words Harry Potter and. Anyway, physicists hope that the LHC will help them answer questions such as, do particles have supersymmetric partners? What is the nature of dark energy? Is it possible for pizza to arrive before you order it? What is the opposite of the word spaniel? And will there ever be a last of the summer wine? And here to answer just these questions are this week's panel. So please welcome Andy Parsons, Justin Edwards and Marcus Brigstock. Okay, as I said, the US election turned nasty this week. Sarah Palin called herself a pit bull with lipstick, and Barack Obama said you can put lipstick on a pig and it's still a pig. And Sarah Palin said, that's sexist, I'm not a pig, I'm a dog. To which Obama said, that'll do, pig, that'll do. Now, the only thing that was clear about this exchange was that animal metaphors are this season's must-have and are hotter than a peacock and a space hopper. So, if this is an example of a modern saying, what other modern maxims did the panel have?
3: Well, a bird in a hand would be a better leader than Bush. Any bird as well. It doesn't matter what. Yeah. Even a thick owl.
4: There's no such thing.
2: A dead bird?
3: Yep.
2: Dead bird on a severed hand.
3: Yeah. Roadkill hand.
2: Any other phrases that we haven't heard of yet, but that are obviously very well known? You can't put a bus on a trampoline, things like that.
4: You can put lipstick on a horse, but all it does is make the horse more attractive.
5: A spoonful of sugar helps the medicine go down, unless you're a diabetic.
4: Never marry a girl who has a beak.
3: That's actually in your family crest, isn't it?
4: It is, yes. Unfortunately, the wisdom has been ignored by generations of editors.
3: Yeah. Yeah. But you have a signet ring with a lady with a small beak and a line through it, don't you?
4: No, that's, no, well, it's that or it's a Ku Klux Klan hat. We're never sure.
3: It's one of the other.
2: Any other sayings? Red sky at night, you live on Jupiter.
5: Too many cooks spoil the television.
2: You can push Noel Gallagher into some Canadians, but unless you kill him, what's the point? Can I just say that's not incitement to murder? Sarah Palin has a license to shoot Gallagher, doesn't she? I think she.
3: That's right.
2: There's a Gallagher skin on her rug in her.
5: She's into guns and God. What is there not to like about the woman, eh?
3: But it's worth pointing out that this phrase, you can put lipstick on a pig, it'll still be a pig, has been used by Obama before, and also by McCain when talking about Hillary Clinton. Mm-hmm. And it's been willfully misinterpreted. They deliberately do this. You know, Fox News and lots of the right-wing press in America deliberately misinterpret stuff that the Democrats have said. I mean, he said also in that speech, which they grabbed hold of, you can nominate Sarah Palin, she'll still be a honky bitch from Alaska.
2: And they just grab that.
3: Yeah.
2: It's just another phrase for hockey mum, isn't it?
3: That's right. Yeah.
2: On now to jobs. time was when you'd only hear the phrase jockey shortage as the punchline to a Two Ronnies sketch where Ronnie Barker plays a travelling underpants salesman and Ronnie Corbett a dragged up housewife called Ophelia Smallcock. But it's... We'll do one of these a week, ladies and gentlemen. Nothing's going to stop us. But that phrase, jockey shortage, is actually from a migration advisory committee report that lists jobs they want filled by immigrants from outside the EU, including jockeys, hovercraft officers, and sheep shearers. It almost seems like a thinly veiled attempt at discouraging immigration by offering immigrants only the most undesirable jobs imaginable, such as prison clowns. Toilet cleaners at a cabbage festival. Or Alan Sugar's wife. So, is this an unfair way of controlling the jobs market? And, incidentally, what are the worst jobs the panel have done or can imagine?
5: People always want to know, don't they, whether they've got a bad job or not. There's a little rule of thumb. You can work out whether you've got a bad job or not. Mm-hmm. If your job's got an employee of the month, mm-hmm. you've got a bad job. You've got a worse job if your job's got an employee of the month and you've never won it.
4: I had a job as a capacitor tester.
2: Capacitor tester?
4: There was a capacitor factory, it was in Hampshire when I was about 18, and my job was to watch... But there was a capacitor testing machine, and the capacitors, and I still don't know what they do, went past me on a belt and were tested. And my job was if they fell off the belt, I had to stop the machine and put them back on. Over the course of 2 weeks, 3 capacitors fell off. That was because once I fell asleep in front of the machine and banged it so hard.
2: I used to be a Sarah Jessica Parker. Parking Sarah Jessica's...
4: I wouldn't mind being a Billy Piper.
3: That's one of the hardest forms of piping you can get.
2: A friend of mine was a fluffer on Life of Mammals.
3: A mate of mine was a spell checker for the BNP website for a while.
2: But the list of jobs that they are... Apparently there's a shortage of hovercraft drivers, apparently.
3: Yeah.
2: In the UK. I thought hovercrafts had been phased out. Did we still have hovercrafts?
4: Well, we used to take, again, it's one of my...

0: Hampshire anecdotes from my youth, ranking almost as hard as my capacitor tales, which I will publish one day.
1: What would you call it as a book?
0: Capacitories.
2: Did you used to work on a hovercraft, and if any of the passengers fell off, you had to put them back on?
0: Sadly, it's not even as interesting as that. We used to take the hovercraft to the
2: full island. Capacity.
0: Yeah. Yes, we took the hovercraft to the Isle of Wight, Well, I mean, that's my first definitive proof as a child that it is better to travel than to arrive. Well, I mean, I was only eight. I had a half-formed brain. They still made me mayor when I got there.
2: There are a lot of jobs now going abroad, aren't there? Mm-hmm. And, you know, mm-hmm. people complaining about all the jobs going to, like, Indian call centres and stuff like that. So, presumably, racists are now going to have to change their tune, you know. They stay over there, taking our jobs.
3: I read in the paper that they want to put caps on immigrants, which...
4: Unless they mean explosive caps. As in,
3: like a roll of caps. So you just tap someone on the head, and if it goes crack, yes, they're probably an immigrant. That's the system the police have used for some time.
4: We'll move on. Last week on the programme, I rubbished the BBC's continuing obsession with multi-platforming their content online and podding their casts. A position we maintained until this week, when we discovered that Charm Offensive is currently the number one Radio 4 show on the BBC's iPlayer. So...
2: 7 people are really excited.
4: So instead, I'd like to talk further now about this brilliant gadget, the iPlayer, because on it, it turns out we've overtaken something called The Archers. The Archers, I gather, is an old-fashioned programme that I know nothing about because I'm from the multi-platform generation. They've heard this, and The Archers are fighting back, dirty. Yesterday, they sent us lipstick on an actual pig. With a note attached saying, this is not a metaphor. And this morning I woke up to the sound effects of a horse's head in my bed. So, panel, this is war. This is war on the Archers.
3: In fairness, the original storyline of the Archers was only supposed to last for 40 years. Since then, they've been busking it.
4: Because I wanted to watch The Archers, and someone said, you really need to have listened to the first 40 years, otherwise it wouldn't have made any sense.
0: It's actually recorded in front of a live studio audience.
4: Yeah.
0: Always has been, but the writers have only ever included one joke.
2: I've also heard that apparently all of the sound effects of the animals, they are actually done by trained actors, mainly Esther Anson with a teacup.
0: I think they've tried to sex it up by bringing in Billy Piper. They're going to call it Secret Diary of a Tractor Whore.
4: And there are two things about the Archers. One is, if you cut the Archers off Radio 4, it grows back. And the other is, other original titles considered for the show included Did I Hear Pigs?
3: In the pub in Ambridge, the beers, the traditional beers they sell, are called Old Bird Flu, Foot and Mouth Export, and Foaming Incest.
4: Well, as a result of our position at the top of the BBC iPlayer charts, we were given a massive bonus by Radio 4. Did you get your bonus in there?
0: Yes, I got a commemorative snow globe. So kind of Radio 4, they've distilled their essence into it. You're allowed to shake it angrily when a continuity announcer pronounces controversy the wrong way around. And when you shake it, it rains pesto down onto a tiny arga made of salmon. A little mini Alan Bennett comes out and says, corduroy, and then goes back in again.
3: I'm jealous. As a special treat, they're letting me take the ladies from Woman's Hour to see the WWE SmackDown. I wasn't sure that that was really for me. So there is a sort of second prize. They've given me a commemorative vial of Humphrey Littleton's trumpet runoff. It's a lovely thing.
4: Well, I'm very jealous. I was just given a glass courtesy young. Which I shattered.

0: time now, it's come to that time to talk about the weather. There are floods here and hurricanes abroad, but should the Americans be the only ones allowed to show off by giving their weather names? At the moment, they're being swept up by Hurricane Ike, which makes it sound more menacing by implying it's a wife beater who hospitalised Tina Turner. So shouldn't we compete by giving British weather names so that they sound important? I'm talking about things like Wet Derek, Thundercrack Sissons, that sort of thing.
1: I do think the weather reports in the evening would be more interesting if that was the case, you know. Anticyclone Andrew is coming in.
0: Yes.
1: You're taking over from Depression Darren, which was sadly bringing Willie Rain and Roger Drizzle.
2: I like the idea of drizzling like a witchel.
3: Or Hurricane Moyles. A massive spinning whirlwind of self-love that can flatten houses with just arrogance.
0: I think all severe weather in Britain should be known as Michael Fisher's lie.
1: Welcome to the topical comedy show. Yeah.
3: A joke from 1987 or...
2: They never mention on the weather forecast that unique sort of gust of wind you get when overtaking a lorry on the motorway, which in meteorological terms is known as Clarkson's waft.
3: I wondered if there's a... Given the floods, you know, a never-ending wall of wet, reeking sewage that washes over the country should be called an endemol.
1: I think that's a great idea, you know, corporate sponsorship of hurricanes. You could have Hurricane Antacid, you know, Hurricane Heinz Baked Beans, Hurricane Honest Joe's Wind Damaged Good Sale starts tomorrow.
0: Tropical Storm Sillet Bang.
3: Okay. Bang! And your house is gone.
0: Actually, it'd be nice to hear, but we've got a genuine Radio 4 newsreader here who does the weather. So what would it be like if Vaughan read out the new Star weather forecast where weather systems were given names?
4: Tomorrow, Wales, the North West and the Midlands will experience sporadic outbursts of Daniel Craig. Meanwhile, it's raining Ming Campbell, that is. So if you're out and about in the Oxfordshire area, take an umbrella so you can hit him. There'll be some patchy Estler moving in over the next 24 hours. Meanwhile, the south will be bearing the brunt of a wet Titmus. The Met Office has issued a severe Brian Blessed warning for the audience. Residents are advised to start sandbagging and to use Brian Blessed shelters if they have them. And the Met Office has also issued a severe Winehouse warning for most areas for tomorrow, although there's a strong possibility that it won't turn up. Because it's out of its beehive on smack.
0: Right, well, it's been a whole calendar year since the last series of Charm Offensive, so it's that time again for annual audience assessment. Now, annual assessment... One of those two-word phrases that start nicely enough but then finish with a massive, disappointing emotional thud. Like social and disease. Happy and meal. Peaches and Geldof. So we're going to have to just pause now. Sorry about this at home, but it's something we have to do. It's quite a lot of audience to get through, so let's crack on with the first member. We need a volunteer, really.
5: There's a hand there.
0: Oh, there's a hand there. Okay. Right. Can you step forward, then, our first member of the audience? Thank you very much. We're just going to ask you a few questions.
3: Okay.
0: Sorry, first of all, we just need to make sure we've got the right member of the audience. What's your name?
5: Alex.
0: Alex.
3: Okay.
0: Confident. Yeah. What do you do?
5: I'm a student.
0: Mm-hmm.
2: Alex, if we ask the rest of the audience what your biggest failing is, what do you think they would say?
5: Biggest failing?
2: Bear in mind, they are here.
5: My biggest failing is probably coming up with an answer to this question.
3: Alex, can I...
0: Hang on, I'm just writing down anger issues. If you were not you, who would you like to be you?
5: Angus Deaton, as though I have auto cue.
3: Ah.
0: Could be trouble.
2: Well, I'd like to say I'm out.
0: Thank you very much.
2: Okay, that's one down. 199 to go. Who would like to be the next? There's a hand over there, yes? A dead, severed hand. your name?
6: I'm John. Hello.
3: John, hello.
1: Potentially hazardous.
2: Right. Where do you see the 10-year-old you in 5 years' time?
6: About 10 years ago.
2: Easily distracted. Yeah.
1: It only takes one member of the audience to spoil it for everybody else. Is that you?
6: It only takes one member of a panel.
2: Yeah. Could be a terrorist. Okay. Just finally, just a little thing. We ask everyone to do this. It's just a role play, okay? I'm a customer who's very upset because I've been rudely treated. You're a Dalek. Okay, well, thank you very much. I think we're going to write you down as Eyes Like Dead Animals.
6: Thank you.
2: Now then, if you were to say to me, are you frugal? I'd say, well, if you mean, am I made of fruit? Then the answer's no. But if you don't mean that, then I'll wait for a clue to what frugal means. But with the recession now upon us, it seems we're all going to have to give up some of our luxuries. For example, I might cancel the retainer that I pay to Dermot Murnaghan that entitles me to ring him up at any time of the day or night and scream abuse. Actually, on second thoughts, maybe I'll keep that one and get rid of the car. So are the panel panicked by a recession, and do they have any money-saving tips?
1: Yes, I've got a money-saving tip.
2: Money-saving tip,
1: yeah.
2: Good.
1: Well, bread is expensive now, so I just eat flour and yeast separately.
2: What, and run and very fast shake yourself?
1: Have a drink of water and then just twirl round really quickly.
2: How long do you need
1: to putting myself on a hot setting.
2: I read in the Telegraph, one way to beat the recession is to have enough money before it started. Yeah. Any other tips? Any money-saving tips?
1: Well, I like to have a really hot bath and at the same time slow-cook my vegetables in it.
2: Nice. What? Why so you become your own stock?
1: Tastes a bit peculiar, I've got to be honest.
2: Are you self-basting? Another option is to become a one-armed black lesbian and apply for a grant. Oh, I read in the Express that you can get up to £7 billion, particularly if you do some sort of theatre. I'm saving electricity by getting those, those light bulbs that,
3: yep.
2: And I think I will save about £30,000.
3: Yeah. I must warn you, I've had those in my house for a while. You will spend the first 10 minutes in every room in complete darkness.
1: And they're saying that you should turn your TVs off standby to save money. And you're thinking, well, that's a fairly logical step, isn't it? Because let's face it, when you're getting up, having watched the television, you're getting up anyway, you might as well turn it off at the television. Mm. And when you're coming back to the television, which is easier to find, the remote, which is tiny, or the TV, which is massive, always in the same place, and never fits down the back of the sofa.
3: Look at the... it was the Telegraph or something saying, 50 marvellous ways of saving money. And they say, like, leave earlier for your jobs and drive there slower. Which is, I suppose, logical, but just a bit kind of stupid. And then it said, we all enjoy a shower, but it's literally money down the drain. Get in and get out. And don't mow your lawn. It's a waste of time and fuel. But that's true. But then it's a short step from going, sleep on a bench. Never change your clothes. Keep your urine in a jar. Children, don't feed them, hit them. I think you can take it too far. The idea of you can, stay at home by yourself and just watch television and drink cheap spirits, that's a lifestyle choice I made several years ago.
2: Well, having talked about poverty, time to cheer ourselves up by talking about someone far richer than any of us, Madonna, who is 100 this week. And to celebrate, she's on tour again, partly to promote her new album, but mostly to detract attention away from Guy's new film. Madonna is famously picky about how she's to be pampered backstage.
0: much like Von Savage. So it seems fitting that he reads out the leaked list of Madonna's demands.
4: Air temperature in the dressing room to be kept at a regular 65 degrees and mentholated with a hint of rosemary. A selection of sandwiches with the crusts cut off, then re-edged with saffron cross-stitching. A giant sequined Jesus she can writhe on. A square foot of her land and a rambler whom she can order to get off it. A seaside photographer and originals of every major painting of the Madonna with the faces cut out. A set of 5-star reviews of her husband's new film. And finally, a leotard made out of the armor plating used on stealth bombers, designed to refract light and make you look younger and thinner and less like a rhino.
0: Finally, the recent anti-terror successes have been due to one of two things, either improved surveillance technology or the tingly spidey sense of Peter Parker. Obviously, it was the former. Spider-Man is too busy dealing with real threats like Dr. Octopus. But, like the sight of Simon Cowell in a church, does the surveillance make us feel slightly uncomfortable? Would you give up your privacy in order to feel safer?
2: It's a tricky one, isn't it? Because people always say you've nothing to fear if you haven't done anything wrong. And I always think, well, I have.
1: I mean, I think you're right to fear a lot. I mean, you always think that there's maybe somebody bugging you at any point. I actually think that we're being recorded even as we speak.
0: We're actually top of MI5's Listen Again. Or their MI5 player. But should we, are we, I mean, are the terrorists, in a sense, does all the security restrictions, whatever, actually make the terrorists win by making us feel terrified? Basically, if we made terrorists funnier, they would lose, wouldn't they?
1: Because I think you're right, Amanda.
0: We'd be less terrified.
1: We need to laugh at the terrorists, and it's easily done, wasn't it? The last time there was a bomb in Britain, wasn't it? A bloke had gone from Plymouth to blow up Exeter. How Devon was that? You know? Are you going to go and blow up London? No, no, I'm not. I'm scared going to London.
2: I think we have managed some pretty good comedy responses. I mean, when that bloke attacked Glasgow Airport, he was on fire and yet was punched in the face. And I think that is the correct response. He kicked the guy who was on fire in the balls. John Smeaton kicked him. And said to the press afterwards, he said, we go out the car, he was all blazing up, I thought, I'm no having this. So I ran over, I kicked him in the nuts, I was surprised he didn't go down. He was on fire. He had other stuff further up his pain priority list.
3: But I think, in a way, you want to sort of let them win or let them exist, because as anyone who's forgotten they're going to a fancy dress party can tell you, the easiest costume to assemble is a comedy Arab, because you just need a tea towel, some bed sheets and a dressing gown cord, and, you know, without that as a kind of image to sustain our children through their dressing up years, what else are they going to do? Lumberjacks? It's too expensive. I know it's not a very strong argument against terrorism.
2: There are fears that the credit crunch has affected terrorists a lot, and many of them are now having to tighten their belts, which is potentially lethal.
3: If I was a terrorist, and I'm not, I made that quite clear, apart from my early attempts to sabotage every capacitor in this country, if I was a terrorist, I wouldn't want 72 virgins waiting for me in heaven. I want 72 slags. I want people to know what they're doing. You want someone who said, I come round that block a bit.
2: There's a lot of people who think that it's a mistranslation, that the original thing is actually amounts to 72 raisins.
3: Yeah.
2: Which is barely enough for a decent Eccles cake. I mean, that would be disappointing if you thought you'd martyred yourself and got to heaven and found just
3: a box of Sunmaid there, just waiting.
0: I think that disappointment will be outweighed by the fact that they're also in hell. Well, that's it from Charm Offensive this week. Just to leave you with one thought, remember, a bird in the hand will sometimes mistake your finger for a worm. Goodbye!
4: That was Amanda Iannucci's Charm Offensive, presented by Amanda Iannucci. The guests this week were Justin Edwards, Andy Parsons and Marcus Brigstock. It was written by Amanda Iannucci and John Holmes, Nick Doody, Will Smith, Roger Drew, Tony Roach, Ian Martin and Sean Gray. And the producer was David Tyler. The programme was a Positive production for the BBC.
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7: 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Have one. 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
8: 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I'm crunching my polo, dear Liza, crunching.
7: 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Try sucking them, dear Henry.
8: I can't. I've already crunched them all.
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14: 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Episode 5, Cousin Wackle.
15: So, lads, are you both coming? I'll need your deposits if you are. Narinder?
16: Count me in, Jim. I'll be there with the cherry on the top.
17: Right, Ramesh. A local need to go down to cash and carry. We're down to our last sieve.
18: Oh, no, a local's gone to fetch his cousin Wacko from the airport.
17: Wacko?
18: Yes, my nephew. He's from my village, Firozpur, in India. In the old days, he used to revere Michael Jackson and dress accordingly. He's 25 now, but we still call him Wacko. It is the humour. You know Jim and Narinder?
17: Oh, of course. Jim from Reeds and Weeds and Narinder from Narinder's Fancy Goods. Hello.
19: Hello there, Dad.
20: Oh, how is it hanging, Div?
17: Fine, fine. That's a lovely surprise. Three confectionals in the one shop. To what do we owe this guilty pleasure? What's going on?
19: Something that's been overdue for many a long year, Div.
17: Oh, good, good. Finally getting your teeth done, Jim.
19: No. I was talking about the newsagent's works, though.
17: Works do?
18: Yes, Dave. Works do.
17: I didn't know independent retailers got a works do.
18: Well, we don't, do we? We don't get a works do. We don't get any of the office politics doodah. No leaving dues, no secret this thing Santa, no hurriedly purchased birthday muffin with a candle all poked into it.
19: What's wrong with my teeth?
17: Nothing. Be fair, Ramesh, I hurriedly purchased you a birthday muffin last year.
18: Yeah, but where was the big card, Dave, huh? Where was the big card?
17: I got you a card. Purple Ronnie. I seem to remember you laughing at his hilarious observation about bad hair or toenails or whatever it was.
19: What's wrong with my teeth?
18: Nothing. It's just that it's a lonely business being a newsagent store confectioner. I mean, you know I love you, Dave, and I tolerate my sons, but we don't have the numbers to form a do. We don't even have enough for a five-a-side team or something of that nature.
17: Ah, be fair. Father Henderson's offered to go in goals.
18: Dave, he's rubbish in goals. You don't join the clergy because you're good at sport.
16: This is true. You join Tottenham Hotspur.
15: What's wrong with my team?
16: Nothing.
18: Well, I think the notion of a small local retailer's works do is both amazing and great. I don't mean the works do is small. I mean the nature of the retailing is small. So, what will the do entail?
19: Well, we all go to a country house. Potentially about 25 of us in a bus. Aircon, of course.
16: Smashing time.
19: Then we get our dinner. Three course. Carvery.
2: Oh, like a carvery. Like a guy.
19: You get your starter, main, choice of pud, right, and then the clincher. One of us gets killed.
18: I think you're going to have to repeat that.
16: We got you! We got you! It's a murder mystery!
18: Oh.
16: The murder is fictional. It is the lead piping et al.
18: You got me.
16: We got him, Jim. I told you, Jim. We got him.
19: I must admit, it was worth it just to see the look on your face.
18: Well, it was the face of the surprise, I shouldn't wonder. Well, count me in.
19: Right. Well, I'll need 20 quid off your Ramesh, fiver for bus, fiver deposit for the meal, and a tenner up front for room.
18: Room? Hold my shoes. This is an overnight stay.
19: Long weekend, Ramesh. Dinner, murder, minibar, double bed, right? Doesn't get any better than that.
18: But I'm very sorry, lads. I can't come to this.
19: What?
15: Come on, Ramesh. Everyone's going. Well, I am.
18: Oh, right. So who is taking care of Narinder's fancy goods?
16: Narinder Jr.
18: You leave the shop with your son for 3 days.
16: I know he's overly fond of his grime music, but he's got a very good head on his shoulders. You know, he's very responsible.
18: Right, so what about you, Jim?
19: Jim Jr. He's a good boy.
18: Well, you are lucky. I don't have a Ramesh Jr. All I have is a Sanjay, and he is not interested in shop. All he is interested in is Bebo and sarcasm. And these are both the polar opposite of shop.
5: Hey, guys, what's new in small retail?
19: Alok, I have a question for you.
18: Oh, no, Jim, just...
19: No, Ramesh, you're coming. Alok, how would you feel about running your dad's shop for 3 days, huh?
5: Oh, you're joking. Oh, what an opportunity. Dad, check these out. Nicotine crisps.
19: Ah,
17: oh dear.
5: We'll need them front and centre. I can move the Chupa Chups and...
19: Move the Chupa Chups. What planet are you on, son?
18: Where is Vaco, son?
5: I had to leave him in the car, Dad. He's actually dressed like Michael Jackson in the Thriller days.
17: Oh, dear.
5: I'm worried about repercussions, especially if I'm going to be running the place.
18: Well, it's not going to happen, son.
5: What?
21: Hi, everyone. It's great to be here in Scotland. My name is Anil Chatterjee, but you can call me Vecco.
5: Oh, my God.
21: Hi, Uncle.
18: Hello, Anil. Get him in the back shop before the well-meaning but ultimately misguided lynch mob assembles.
16: Take it off, Anil.
21: It's Vecco, and what's wrong with it?
16: Why are you wearing a sequin glove anyway? A sequin might fall into the little rubbery fried eggs and go in someone's filling or something.
18: When did you suddenly care about little rubbery fried eggs and people's welfare?
16: I don't. I'm trying to get him to take that stupid glove off. He looks like Wacko.
21: That's kind of the point, Janji.
16: My name's Sanjay, and you know it.
21: I know, but Vecco wouldn't call you Sanjay. He would call you Janji.
16: You're a psychopath.
18: Stop, Sanjay. Cousins shouldn't fight. Cousins should go 10-pin bowling together.
16: I'm not going anywhere with Wacko dressed like that.
21: Oh, miss, I love 10-pin bowling.
18: Take Vecco to the space bowl at once.
16: You take Vecco to the space bowl.
18: No, Sanjay. I don't get to do the space bowl, do I? I don't get to do anything interesting. I don't get to do the PC plum in the kitchen with this thing lead piping. And it's killing me.
22: Hello there.
21: Hi there. I wonder if you could furnish me with your name, please.
16: What are you playing at?
22: Well, my name's Gordon.
21: Well, Gordon, it's nice to make your acquaintance, Gordon. That's a lovely cardigan, if you don't mind me saying so, Gordon.
22: Thanks. I just threw it on.
21: It answers you, Gordon. I like the way the pixelated snowflakes are falling on the cat's head. The cat seems annoyed. I like that attention to detail.
22: Aye, the cat does seem annoyed, doesn't it? Thanks.
21: You seem like quite a creative kind of guy, Gordon.
22: I work in the slaughterhouse. I stun heifers. But I was quite good at art at school.
21: Ah, you see, you know what you need? A 3-pack of pan scourers.
22: What? What? No, I'm just in for a wee tin of cat meat for Wee Binro.
21: And Wee Binro will get his cat meat? Is Wee Binro a cat?
22: Aye.
21: Good. Now, just looking at you, I can tell by your cardigan and your hair that you're a man of the world. Can I ask, are you seeing anyone special at the moment, Gordon?
22: Not especially, no.
16: Kelsey, please.
21: Only a matter of time, Gordon, guy like you. So when the time comes and you have to cook a meal for your special lady, Gordon, you don't want to do her up some scrambled eggs in a dirty pan, do you, Gordon?
22: You're absolutely right. I wouldn't want a dirty pan. A dirty pan might scare her off.
21: So you'll buy the pans, Gordon?
22: I will. Actually, yes, I will. Why shouldn't I have a girlfriend?
15: What?
21: You should also buy this clear plastic car filled with water and small colored balls.
15: Why?
1: What?
22: In for a penny.
1: What?
21: That'll be £9.50, please, Gordon.
22: Well, thanks very much, mate. By the way, I like the glove. Sequins, classy.
21: Thanks, Gordon. Oh, and give my regards to Binro.
18: Do my legs deceive me? Did you just sell the car of balls?
21: Oh, wow. Nice. Thanks, guys.
18: No. A round of cricket applause is the least we can do. You have sold, through sheer charm, the single most intractable item in the shop. The see-through car of water and balls was never even intended to be sold. It was eye candy. It was supposed to lend a touch of glass. You're a miracle, Wacko.
3: I am impressed. How did you do it, Wacko?
21: Well, Dave, the secret is, Dave, you've got to engage the person on a one-to-one basis, Dave. Can I ask you, Dave, have you ever considered going on intensive customer relations course?
3: Hold on a minute. Say, Dave, have you ever considered again?
21: Dave, have you ever considered?
3: Again.
21: Dave, have you ever considered?
3: Again.
21: Dave, have you ever considered?
3: And now say, am I speaking to the householder?
21: Am I speaking to the householder?
3: Ah, you sold me broadband. He sold me broadband.
16: You don't have a computer.
3: I know, but it was very charming. I didn't like to say no.
18: Stop this wedding. How could my nephew in India sell you this thing broadband?
3: Call center. Wacko, where were you working in August last year?
21: Noida, in the call centre.
3: Ah, there you are. This boy here, let me tell you, miss. This boy's got the gift, but your name wasn't Wacko back then.
21: No. According to the manual, my name was Ryan Sturridge from Wigan in North Yorkshire. I could do the accent a bit better back then. From my window, I could see the Pennines.
3: Oh, it's a small world, isn't it?
18: But this is a smashing development. Sanjay, change of plan. Wacko is not going space bowling. Wacko is staying right here. It's been quite a morning, Dave, huh? What is the damage in the front window?
3: Well, it looks like Wacko's sold that fibre optic picture of Niagara Falls.
18: Now, that was inspired. I never even knew that Mr. Willis had a dodgy prostate.
3: I have to say, I've occasionally clocked a penny-sized stain on his slacks, but I never put two and two together.
18: Brilliant. What else?
3: The unlicensed Batman lampshade?
18: What? The one with Batman wearing Superman's cape?
3: That's gone.
18: Blimey! And I can't see the inflatable cricket set in a net bag. How did Wacko shift that?
3: Well, to be fair, a cricket enthusiast did come in and ask for that specifically. Mr. Proudfoot, riddled with the osteoporosis.
18: Anything else?
3: Those oven gloves with a tractor and gone fishing written on the side. Gone.
18: What? He sold them? They were just on display for the humour. It was clearly a mix-up at the factory. Now, this Wacko is something like a phenomenon.
16: OMG, look. What have you done to your hair?
5: Oh, don't you know, Sanjay? Apparently you don't have to spend 10 years of your life working here to get respect from Dad. You just have to dress as an 80s pop star.
3: So who are you then? Ray Reardon?
5: I'm Gary Newman, obviously. And anyway, how many number one hits did Ray Reardon have exactly, Dave? You tell me.
3: Snooker Loopy.
5: He wasn't on Snooker Loopy.
3: Well, you have to look at Dracula anyway.
18: Son, I can't see you shifting the car full of balls in that get-up, just like a this thing vampire.
16: I thought we shifted the ball car.
18: Ah, yes, but Alok has questioned my decision to place Wacko in charge, and so I have purchased another ball car. Alok must replicate Wacko's feat if he wishes his shot at retail glory. Alok, I give you the ball car.
5: Bring on the ball car. Have a good look at the ball car, because you're only going to be seeing this ball car for 2 minutes.
16: Stop saying ball car.
6: Oh, oh, oh, there he is. Ray Reardon. It's 11 Bree. Snooker, loopy nuts, are we? We're all snooker, loopy.
5: I wasn't in snooker, loopy. I was frozen out. Plus, I'm Gary Newman.
6: Good for you. It's sellotape I'm after.
5: Oh, all right, Sellotape. Can I ask your name, Ted? Sellotape. You're a bit of a ladies man, Ted. I like your jumper. Do you want to buy this ball car?
19: Oh, dear God, no. It's full of balls and water.
5: Fair enough.
18: So you know it's Thursday then?
21: Yes.
18: Right, so you'll know that Mr. Sutter's
21: gets his men's health magazine.
18: Right, and it comes with a
21: free DVD this week, Bums, Stums and Plums, the full workout.
18: Good, good, good, good. You're across that. And
21: Mrs. Trentis starts a Bill Roskamp skeleton part work, free Roskamp tibia with part one.
18: Excellent. And
21: we're low on drifters, we're high on nice price custard creams, and there's been a build-up of cereal dust in the northwest corner.
18: Right, so you are on top of things.
3: Ramesh, off you trot. Wacko here has assimilated the shop into his bloodstream. The boy's like the Matrix. Are you sorted?
18: Well, I don't know, Dave. I never had to pack for myself. I've got, a toothbrush, toothpaste, pants, two pairs of, Satsuma's bag off. Oh, I packed my Maivi Binchi for the journey.
3: You're not finished that yet, Ramesh. It's been 5 years.
18: Yeah, well, I'm a very busy man, eh? I only get 30-second windows between customers. I can't get any Binchi momentum.
3: You need your momentum with the Binchi. The plot's a labyrinthine.
18: Labyrinthine.
3: Labyrinthine.
16: Stop saying labyrinthine.
18: Ah, Sanjay, you're here. I didn't see you there.
16: Yes. Well, you don't seem to see much past Wacko these days.
5: He's right, Dad. It's Wacko this and Wacko that.
18: Oh, look. Didn't see you there. No hard feelings.
5: Some taken. I'm actually very hurt inside, Dad. And that's why I want to be here when that clown crashes and burns. Because he will. Then you'll see how great I
18: am. Right, got to go. The boys are in a raucous mood and they are planning some taunting of the bus driver. Right. Everyone, listen to Wacko. Wacko is in charge.
21: You enjoy yourself, Uncle, and your work's due.
18: Work's due. I'm going to work's due. Work's due.
21: So, it looks like it's just the cousins. Cousins together? Like the good old times.
5: Yeah, great.
16: What good old times? We went to India and you stole all our pants and socks out of our suitcase.
21: Yeah, that's when I got my first Wacko t-shirt.
5: Wait a minute. The Thriller one. The one with the white suit and the baby panther.
21: Yes, that was my entry level into Wacko.
5: So what? We created you?
21: I guess you did.
5: Oh, bloody hell.
16: Was it you that took my 10-inch Trent Darby tape?
21: Yes, I did. But Wacko was the horse that I backed.
5: Yeah, well done, cousin. You've stolen a bit more than a Terence Trent Darby tape and a Wacko t-shirt this time.
16: And some pants.
21: What do you mean?
5: You've stolen the shop. You moonwalk in here with your charming naivety and your stupid glove, and you hoover up my legacy.
16: Just like you hoovered up my pants.
21: Hey, man, I didn't mean to rain on anyone's parade. I'm a lover, not a fighter.
16: Very good.
21: I'm serious, yeah. We need to work together. I can't make this place work without you. If we're gonna be starting something, we've gotta be starting something. We're cousins. We're a team. It don't matter if you're black or white.
5: That doesn't work, because we're like, well, we're all brown. Oh, I'm out here.
21: What about you and me, Sanjay? Ebony and Ivory?
16: Two things, right? That's not even Michael Jackson, it's Stevie Wonder's. And second, how can we be Ebony and Ivory with the same colour?
18: What about me?
21: Yeah, you and me, Dave. Side by side on my piano keyboard. Oh, Lord.
18: Why don't we?
16: Ten in.
21: One at a time, please. If you're not at the front of the queue, remember we have some great bargains around the store. You've got the old favorites like your double deckers and what have you, etc. But you might find something exciting that catches your eye.
0: Has that 2-minute airbag always been there?
21: Yeah, you seem like a popular guy. I imagine you have a lot of company staying over, huh? To soak up your banter.
0: A few people have missed the last bus home to hear my chat, yes?
21: $11.99 and you can chat all night.
0: Oh, I'm having that. My God, Dave, they're like locusts. Look at them.
3: Yeah, he's whipped them up into a buying frenzy. He really knows how to make people feel good about themselves.
0: Oh, I know what you're saying. He's digged me up something rotten, and I'm sorely tempted to buy that I'm the boss apron for the multi-faith picnic. I've been a bit down since Imam Hack thrashed me at table tennis. Had a few ecumenical doubts as a result, but the atmosphere in here, well, Father Henderson is back.
21: Listen, Father, I put the apron on hold for you. That's safe. No one can take that away from you. But maybe with this I'm the boss spatula, you could complete the set.
0: Do you mean spatula?
21: Yes, but I can't say spatula.
0: Oh, count me in. I must say, I love what you've done here. There's a great atmosphere in the shop. You've really brought a showbiz buzz here to Lindsay. And I must say, I love your get-up. It's very charismatic. Have you lost the glove, or is that an affectation?
21: Oh, it's actually an affectation that's quite specific to Wacko.
0: Right, and that's yourself, Wacko.
21: Yes, but I fashion myself after Michael Jackson.
0: Oh, Michael Jackson, Quacko Jacko.
21: Yes, Michael Jackson, the best all-round entertainer this planet has ever produced.
0: Now, am I allowed to like him? For some reason, the mention of his name is sitting badly.
21: But why is that?
22: Father Henderson, there's nothing wrong with Michael Jackson. And the Thriller days?
0: Oh, no, in the Thriller days, no, but later.
22: It's just come to me. Naughty, naughty, Michael-y, Jackson-y. Father Henderson, have you seen our Destiny's Child sellotape?
0: I don't believe so. Surely that'd be all Beyoncé. That's the only one anyone knows.
22: Just come over and have a look.
0: This is Chaz and Dave masking tape. You've got me over here on a false pretense.
22: Father, Wacko doesn't know about Michael Jackson's downfall.
0: Oh, how could he not know about that? I know about it, and I'm a priest. We're always the last to know the pop culture. Only this morning, I thought Shane Ritchie was still married to a Nolan.
22: Point is, Wacko comes from a small village in India. He's got no TV or radio. As far as he's concerned, Wacko's still at the top of his game. He's still the Peter Pan of pop.
0: Isn't that Cliff Richard?
22: Well, in his mind, Michael Jackson is still getting his photo taken with E.T. then. People still like him, is what I mean.
0: Oh, brilliant. I finally get to dish out some showbiz news. I'm like some kind of Catholic 3am girl. Assuming that one of the actual 3am girls isn't Catholic.
22: You can't tell him, Father. You'll destroy him.
0: Don't worry, Dave, don't worry. I do confessions and sermons and that. I know the subtle way to get my point across.
22: You can't.
0: I'm a priest. Today it's Wacko Jacko. Tomorrow could be El Diablo himself. It's my duty to let my parishioners know when they've backed the wrong Gigi.
22: He's not your parishioner, he's a Hindu.
0: He's breathing Lindsay air, isn't he? That makes him one of mine.
4: Don't do it, Father!
0: Wacko, I wonder if you could spare a moment?
21: Yes?
0: So, Thriller era Wacko, he's your man, isn't he? That's the Wacko people like to deal with.
21: Is there any other?
0: Well, I watch a program called Doctor Who, you know. It's had a bit of a resurgence recently. Don't know if that's on your radar. No, not biting. Well, anyway, it was very popular in the late 70s. Actor called Tom Baker played the part of the idiosyncratic time traveler. There was lots of gubbins about sonic screwdrivers and the Blinovich limitation effect, but I won't bore you with the details. The thing about Doctor Who was, he could regenerate his form, take on a different personality. Now, it was just a way to recast grumpy leading men, but it had its ups and downs. Tom, he was the most popular Doctor, and after him it was all downhill. There was the wet vet, Peter Davidson, and then Colin Baker, who had a perm, that was his thing, and then it was Sylvester McCoy off Jigsaw.
21: I don't know what you're saying.
0: Well, if Thriller Jacko is Tom Baker, then today's Wacko is... Well, no, it's not Sylvester McCoy, because although the viewing figures were low, he was actually surprisingly good. No, you'd have to sink to an all-time Doctor Who casting low. Imagine if they cast Bobby Davro or Jimmy Nesbitt.
21: I don't know who any of these people are.
0: You really are out of the loop, aren't you? Right, imagine, if you will, Darren Day as Doctor Who. That is how low Michael Jackson has fallen in public perception.
21: Darren Day?
0: Uh-huh.
21: How dare you? Darren Day? Michael Jackson is Darren Day? That is just ignorant.
0: I'm only telling you for your own good.
21: There's nothing wrong with Wacko. Wacko's ace. You shut up. I'm going to do a focus group. Who here all likes Wacko? No one? No one likes Wacko? All right. Well, enjoy the store. Keep shopping. And yeah, thanks. I'm just going into the back for a bit.
22: Oh, dear. I think you burst his bubble, Father.
0: Never mind that. Where's that spatula? I deserve it.
3: Ramesh, you're back, Ellie.
9: I knew it. Look at this. What has happened? Where is all the stock?
3: Now, calm down, Ramesh.
9: Calm down. The shop is this thing and it is empty.
3: Yeah, but have you asked yourself why?
9: It was a look, wasn't it? Where is he?
3: He's not here.
9: Oh, what was his scheme this time, huh? Space trousers? Motorized hats? Solar beard trimmers?
21: Actually, we sold everything.
9: What? You sold everything? In 2 days?
3: Ramesh, we thought this boy was good. But my God, he was selling stuff I didn't even know we had. Did you know there were Harlem Globetrotters tea towels?
9: Yes, they must have fallen behind the spinning rack of discreet hair dyes. Where is the spinning rack of discreet hair dyes?
3: Sold and sold.
21: I just thought Mr. McTade's dog would look better as a blonde, you know, bring out his eyes.
9: Oh, is he having more fun, this dog?
3: Well, he did say sausages. It's the best day's takings I've ever seen, Ramesh.
16: I know. My throat's raw from seeing 10 in.
3: What are you doing back here anyway?
9: Well, I couldn't enjoy the murdered gubbins, could I, huh? Everyone is going round with magnifying glasses looking at PC Plum's stoved-in skull, and I am worried whether or not Mrs. Oliver has received a copy of Snakes Alive Part Work.
3: Well, she did. And she bought 3 mops and sticks, 3 telescopic mops, a kiddie's fun mop, and a Vileda super mop.
9: That's a lot of mops.
21: I told Mrs. Oliver that she's a beautiful woman, and she should have the kitchen floor she deserved. No message could have been any clearer. If you want to make your floor a cleaner place, buy a number of mops and clean the floor. Woo!
9: Right, this is both amazing and great. I can go back to my murder and you, Vacco, you can do the big shop up at the cash and carry.
21: Are you serious, Uncle?
9: Well, you cleared the shelves, Vacco, huh? You deserve to fill them again.
21: You mean that?
9: Well, what a day. The best takings in the history of the shop. There is only one thing that can top this.
3: What's that, Ramesh?
9: I'm going back to the Lanzan Hotel and solve the fictional crime. I did it, boys. Huh? Miss Marples, eat my dust. Poirot, read this and weep. That guy from, you know, Midsummer Murders, you know, Bergerac. I am considerably better than you.
3: Take it you solved the murder, Ramesh.
9: Oh, too right I did, mate. Butler, conservatory, would have led this thing. It was me that got it right.
3: Ah, so you put the fiendish jigsaw of clues together, did you?
9: No, I just didn't like the look of his face. I mean, probably not very PC, but it got the job done. Oh, a celebration is in order, I think. I think I'll crack open a froob. Can anyone explain to me why the fridge is full of Michael Jackson frisbees?
16: Wasn't me.
3: Wasn't me either, Ramesh. I like Ellie Meatloaf and Bonnie Tyler, and that's it.
5: Wasn't me either, Dad. It was your prodigy.
9: What, Wacko?
3: Well, you did give him carte blanche to stock up the shop, and he was determined to puncture the Wacko animosity in the Lenzianea.
5: Yeah, so Genius Boy filled the shop with remaindered Michael Jackson merchandise. I told you.
9: Yes, I can see. The Thriller zombie fingernails, smooth criminal smoothies, Billie Jean antihistamines, moving Wacko action figures. I remember these. Limited edition moving islands with tiny glittery socks and slip-on shoes. So, how many Wacko items have we sold?
3: None, Ramesh. It's actually been the worst 2 days in the shop's history.
5: Get in!
9: So, where is my idiot nephew?
5: He's away, Dad. Couldn't take the shame.
9: Oh, brilliant. So he buggers off back to India and we are left with all this Vacco landfill.
16: Yeah, and he took all my pants and socks.
3: Listen, Ramesh, it's not a disaster. He cleared the stock the first 2 days, so we're actually breaking even over the week.
9: Oh, well, that's something, I suppose. Right, well, come on then. Let's start packing away the Vacco gubbins before Martin Bashir shows up. Let's draw a line under this sorry turn of events.
5: Oh, no, Dad. You don't get away with it so easy. Your nephew shows up out of nowhere, and you give him the keys to the shop. How do you think that makes me feel?
9: Well, I see your point, Alok, and I'm sorry, but you're just not ready to take over. And I don't know if you'll ever be ready.
5: Thanks very much, Dad. At least I know where I stand.
10: All right. You're back, Ramesh.
9: Hello, Mrs. Begg.
10: Well, I have to say I'm disappointed. I would have thought some common sense had returned and I could get my medium-sliced whole meal. But oh no. I see it's still Wacko this and Wacko that. I'm very angry about it.
9: But I'm very, very sorry, Mrs. Begg. My judgment has been poor.
5: You're really quite angry, aren't you, Mrs. Begg?
10: I am really quite angry. I don't mind telling you. Angry is a fair summary of my feelings. Yes.
5: Right, right. Have you seen our range of Michael Jackson voodoo dolls?
22: What?
10: I have not.
5: Yeah, they're called Moving Wacko. As you can see, miniaturised versions of the disgraced King of Pop.
10: Oh, yes, I can see that. A good likeness, that. Makes my blood boil, so it does.
5: Well, hold on to that thought, Mrs. Begg, because as your blood boils, you can pop one of these into Wacko and cause him remote pain.
10: Dora the Explorer hairpins?
5: No, Mrs. Begg. Dora the Explorer voodoo hairpins.
22: What?
5: They're imbued with a voodoo mojo.
10: Really?
5: Absolutely. So you can just pop one of these wackos into your handbag and cause him remote pain at your leisure. At the cinema, on the bus, roller skating, wherever.
10: I would love to cause Michael Jackson pain. So would all the girls at my coffee morning. I'll take the whole lot.
5: Certainly. My assistant Sanjay here will pack up your Michael Jackson voodoo kits.
22: Sick! Nice work, Alok.
18: Didn't I have to say, Alok? That was brilliant. Ah, there may be hope for you yet, son.
5: Nicotine crisps?
18: From my cold, dead hands.
14: Bags, Mags and Bags. With Ramesh, played by Sanjeev Kohli, Dave by Donald McCleary, Alok by Sushil Kumar, Sanjay by Omar Raza, Father Henderson by Gerard Kelly, Ted by Gavin Mitchell, Narinder by Hardeep Singh Kohli, Gordon by Tom Urey, and Mrs. Begg by Marjorie Hogarth, with other voices performed by the cast. The director was Ian Davidson, the producer was Gus Beattie. Fags, Mags and Bags is a Comedy Unit production for BBC Radio 4.
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12: 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I most certainly will. I'll have three or four or maybe more.
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12: 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Have one.

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1: Sorry.
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1: Sorry.
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1: Sorry.
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0: you.
1: Oh, thanks.
0: Well, better enjoy it while the club's still here.
2: We've always survived in the past.
3: It's different this time.
0: You better tell him, Brian.
3: We held an emergency meeting of the Finance Committee last night. Aston Wanderers is going to have to call in the receiver.
1: Bankrupt?
0: The final whistle. We need £1.5 million, Jim.
3: It's peanuts. The government wastes that much money every 30 seconds.
0: You know what people around here are saying, Jim? That it's a dead loss having a cabinet minister for an MP. Better off with a local lad who's got time for his constituency.
4: Oh, that's absurd.
3: Why?
4: Well, there are great advantages to having your MP in the cabinet.
3: Funny, we haven't noticed them, have we, Harry?
0: Such as?
4: Well, it reflects well on the constituency. It's good to have powerful friends, influence in high places, and a friend in need.
0: Well, listen, friend, what we need is £1.5 million.
4: Ah.
0: So will you use all that influence to help us?
4: Well, when I said influence, I meant the indefinable sort, the intangible, subtle benefit of an input into broad general policy at its early stages while keeping the interests of the constituency in mind.
0: You mean no?
4: Well, anything I can do in a broad general sense to further the cause, I will certainly do, if I can. But for a minister to pump £1.5 million into his local football club...
0: He means no.
3: Well, but there'll be lots of votes in it. All the young people, too. You'd be the hero of the constituency. Jim Hacker, the man who saved Aston Wanderers. Safe seat for life.
4: Yeah, that might just occur to the press and the opposition and the judge.
0: Look, Jim, if this club goes to the wall, it'll be a disaster. I mean, look at our history. FA Cup winners, league champions, first team ever into Europe.
4: I know all that, Harry, but be fair, it's a local matter, not a ministerial one. Brian, you're chairman of the Borough Arts and Leisure Committee. Can't you do something?
3: Me? You must be joking. I spent half of yesterday trying to raise £711 to repoint the chimney on the Corn Exchange Art Gallery.
4: That miserable place. Why don't you let it fall down?
3: Oh, I'd love to, but if it fell down on somebody, the council's liable. We own the bloody place. And we keep getting offers for the site. Oh, it's Safeway Supermarkets. We're after it only last month.
4: How much for the offering?
3: About £2 million, I think.
4: So if you sold the art gallery, you could save the football club.
3: Well, there'd have to be a planning inquiry.
4: Can we have a look at it?
3: We'll have to be quick. They close at 5:00.

0: hideous, isn't it?
1: No, it's a Grade II listed building, isn't it?
2: Bernard, what is our political master up to with the Corn Exchange Art Gallery?
3: Oh, well, how did you find out about that?
2: Not from you, Bernard. An omission you may perhaps care to explain.
3: Well, surely it's just a constituency matter.
2: Oh, surely not.
3: We're closing the gallery to sell it to Safe Fair Supermarkets and using the money as an interest-free loan to Aston Wanderers. He's just acting as an MP, not as a minister.
2: It is the principle, Bernard. Have you thought what the effect would be if this were allowed to happen?
3: It would be very popular.
2: Exactly. Distressingly popular, hideously popular. And then?
3: Well, the minister will be re-elected.
2: That consequence, Bernard, is not exactly at the top of our list of priorities. As far as this department is concerned, it makes very little difference who the minister is. But the point is, suppose other football clubs got into difficulties. And what about greyhound racing? Should dog tracks be subsidized as well as football clubs, for instance?
3: Well, why not, if that's what the people want?
2: Bernard, subsidy is for art. For culture. It is not to be given to what the people want. It is for what the people don't want but ought to have. If they want something, they'll pay for it themselves. No. We subsidize education, enlightenment, spiritual uplift. Not the vulgar pastimes of ordinary people. It's the thin end of the wedge, an appalling precedent. It must be stopped. Ah, Minister.
4: What's the matter now?
2: Minister, I thought you'd like early warning that there is a reshuffle in the offing.
4: No, Minister.
2: There is to be a departmental reorganization. A real reshuffle. We may get extra responsibilities.
4: God, do we want them?
2: We want all responsibilities, Minister, as long as they mean extra staff and bigger budgets. It is the breadth of our responsibilities that makes us important. Makes you important, Minister. When you see vast buildings, huge staff, and massive budgets, what do you conclude?
4: Bureaucracy?
2: No, Minister, you conclude that at the summit there are men of great stature and dignity who hold the world in their hands and tread the earth like princes.
4: Yes, I see.
2: That's why each new responsibility must be seized eagerly and each old one guarded jealously, entirely in your interests, of course, Minister.
4: Gee. Well, thank you for warning me, Humphrey.
2: Thank you, Minister. Oh, by the way, about the Corn Exchange Art Gallery proposal.
4: What about it?
2: Well, of course, it's the most imaginative scheme, novel idea, but I wonder if it might not perhaps be a little un-

0: A valuable civic amenity.
1: It's a monstrosity.
0: A valuable civic monstrosity. But a most important collection of British painting.
1: Utterly unimportant. Second-rate 18th century portraits, third-rate 19th century landscapes, and a collection of modern paintings that the Tate wouldn't even store in its vaults.
0: But an important representative collection of unimportant paintings. And a source of great spiritual uplift to the passing citizenry.
1: They never go in.
0: Ah, they know it's there.
1: We spoke to the curator. They get an average of 11 visitors a day. Anyway, it's a constituency matter. It's nothing to do with you or Whitehall. Why are you so interested in it?
0: There is a question of principle.
1: Principle?
0: You know, what you used to tell me politics was about.
1: What principle?
0: The principle of taking money away from the arts and putting it into things like football. A football club is a commercial operation. There is no cause for subsidizing it if it runs out of money.
1: Why not?
0: Why not?
1: Yes, why not? There's no difference between subsidizing football and subsidizing art. Except that a lot more people are interested in football.
0: Our cultural heritage has to be preserved.
1: For whom? For people like you. You mean? For the educated middle classes. Why should the rest of the country subsidize the pleasures of the middle class few? Theatre, opera, ballet. Subsidizing art in this country is nothing more than a middle class rip-off.
0: Oh, Minister, how can you say such a thing? Subsidy is about education. Preserving the pinnacles of our civilization. Or haven't you noticed?
1: Don't patronize me, Humphrey. I believe in education too. I'm a graduate of the London School of Economics, may I remind you.
0: Well, I'm glad to learn that even the LSE is not totally opposed to education.
1: Nothing wrong with subsidizing sport. Sport is educational.
0: We have sex education too. Should we subsidize sex, perhaps?
2: Oh, could we?
1: Let us choose what we subsidize. By the extent of popular demand. There's nothing wrong with that. It's democratic.
0: But, Minister, this is the thin end of the wedge. What would happen to the Royal Opera House on such a basis? The very summit of our cultural achievement.
1: The Royal Opera House. Very good case in point. And what do they do? Mozart, Wagner, Verdi, Puccini. Germans and Italians. Not our culture. Why should we subsidize the culture of the Axis powers?
0: Our European partners, Minister.
1: The Royal Opera House gets about £9.5 million of public money every year. And for what? The public can't afford £30 seats, and if it could, they can't get them. There aren't enough of them. The vast majority of the audience consists almost entirely of big business executives. Block booked by the banks and the oil companies and the multinationals and people like you. Royal Opera House is the establishment of play. Why should the working man on the terraces foot the bill for the gentry in the stalls who could perfectly well afford to pay for their own seats?
0: Minister, I'm quite frankly appalled. This is savagery, barbarism. If a minister of the crown should say these things, it's the end of civilization as we know it. As well as being a gross distortion of the truth.
1: Distortion,
0: eh? Art cannot survive without public subsidy.
1: Did Shakespeare get a public subsidy? And what about films? Films are art. Films are educational. Why does the establishment ignore the subsidizing of film? Because people like you prefer opera. We should be subsidizing modern, relevant art like films that the man in the street sees and enjoys.
0: Precisely. They are commercial. And now, if you'll excuse me, I have to go early tonight. I can no longer continue with this appalling discussion.
1: Why, where are you going?
0: Nowhere in particular.
1: Well, I'm sorry. We must talk this through.
0: I can't. I have to dress.
1: Dress? Where are you going?
0: Since you insist, I am going to the Royal Opera House.
1: Are you really? Gala night, is it?
0: Yes, it is, since you ask.
1: That superb secretary's going to be there.
0: Some, no doubt.
1: Off you go, then. No, I don't want to make you late for your work's outing. Well, that's what it is, isn't it? What's on tonight?
0: The Flying Dutchman.
1: Another of our European partners.
0: Gin tea in?
3: Sure, thanks.
0: Two gin teas, please. Large ones. And some of those smoked salmon sandwiches you have.
3: Yes, thank you very much.
0: So, how's the environment?
3: A bit smoky, isn't it? What do you mean, my department? Chaos, as usual.
0: What do you mean?

0: Secretary of State is trying to run it.
1: Well, now I could cope with that. One of the junior ministers is trying to help him.
0: Oh, Lord. Who?
1: Giles Freeman, the Parley Sec.
0: Oh, Lord, him.
1: Anyhow, what do you want to talk about?
0: Well, it's about a planning inquiry. Rather important to get the right result.
1: You do know my planning inspectors are absolutely independent.
0: Oh, yes, absolutely.
1: No question of undue influence.
0: No, I wouldn't suggest such a thing. But if it could be a question of giving certain informal guidelines.
1: Oh, of course.
0: Putting the inquiry into its proper perspective.
1: Yes, indeed.
0: Explaining the background to facilitate an informed appreciation of the issues and implications.
1: That would be quite proper, of course.
0: Splendid.
2: Oh, thank you very much. Right, thank you very much.
0: Cheers.
1: So what do you want me to fix?
0: It's an art gallery in the West Midlands. Proposed council demolition of a grade two listed building, cheers.
1: Oh, I'm sure we can arrange that. Only too happy.
0: Splendid.
1: We're knocking him down all over the place.
0: No, the proposal has to be rejected.
2: Really? Why?
0: Well, if it goes through, they'll use the proceeds to save the local football club from bankruptcy.
2: Humphrey.
0: I know.
2: If once you allow the principle of money being taken from the arts and given to ordinary people to enjoy themselves.
0: I agree.
2: Where will it end?
0: Exactly.
1: Where did this appalling idea come from?
0: My lord and master. Oh, yes. I'm afraid he's getting very het up over the sweaty masses.
2: You should have stopped him. What were you thinking of?
0: Well, it's nothing to do with me. It's his constituency. Apparently, he put it to a group of councillors last Saturday and they jumped at it.
1: I've always said we shouldn't let him out at weekends. Then it causes trouble. You realize where this could lead. I mean, today, the Midlands Art Gallery goes to support the local football club. Tomorrow, the Royal Opera House grant goes to modernize Wembley Stadium.
0: My point exactly. So I can trust you to keep a special eye on the planning inquiry.
1: Well, I can't influence the inspector, of course.
0: Oh, no, of course not.
1: But I can put someone on it who's overdue for promotion. That should help.
3: You'll give him a thorough briefing, won't you?
1: Oh, I'm sure he will see the real issue.
0: Civilization versus barbarism.
1: Mm. We can't have arts money going to popular sport. It's simply subsidizing self-indulgence.
4: Minister, just before we go over today's diary, there is something I would like to suggest to you, if I may be so bold.
1: Be as bold as you like, Bernard.
4: Well, I feel, and I say this with great respect, that perhaps you shouldn't get too involved with this football club art gallery affair.
1: That is bold, isn't it? It's a constituency matter.
4: Better for me to be bold than for you to be stumped, Minister.
1: Very droll.
4: It's axiomatic in Whitehall that even an MP, let alone a minister, should never take part in a planning inquiry in his own
1: constituency. Why not?
4: Because of the finely balanced local issues. You're bound to offend as many constituents as you please. You can't win either way. And it's especially dangerous if there's a quango lurking in the wings.
1: No, there isn't. And the issues aren't finely balanced. Everyone's on the same side. Except a few wet, long-haired, scruffy art lovers.
4: Well, perhaps we better take a look at your diary for this morning, Minister.
1: Fine.
4: 10:15, Secretary General of the Arts Council, the biggest quango of them all. 10:45, the Historic Monuments Association. 11 a.m, the National Trust. 11:15, the Country Landowners Association. 11:30, Council for the Protection of Rural England.
1: Rural England?
4: Yes, there's quite a lot of it out there.
1: Why are all these people coming to see me?
4: The Corn Exchange Art Gallery, Minister. It's the Arts and Architecture Mafia. 11:45, the Country Crafts and Folklore Council.
1: Who are they?
4: The Raffia Mafia. All very influential people are all coming out of the woodwork. There'll be letters in the Times, hostile articles in the Sundays, you'll be accused of vandalism, and you can be sure they'll orchestrate plenty of opposition in your constituency.
1: Well, why did you put all these people in my diary? I didn't ask you to. What were you thinking of, Bernard?
4: I was thinking of Sir Humphrey, Minister. He asked me to.
1: No. I'm going to support this excellent scheme, come what may.
4: As you will, Minister. Now, may I just have your approval for this Local Government Allowances Amendment number 2 for this year's regulations?
1: What is it?
4: It's a statutory instrument to be laid before the House. As Minister responsible for local government, we need you to authorise that the revised paragraph 5 of number 2 regulation 1971 shall come into operation on March the 18th next. Revoking regulation 7 of the local government allowances amendment regulations 1954B.
5: What the hell does all that mean?
4: It's all right, there is an explanatory note, Minister. These regulations are to make provision for prescribing the amounts of attendance and financial loss allowances payable to members of local authorities. Explanatory note, Regulation 3 of the Local Government Allowances Amendment Regulations 1971, the 1971 regulations, substituted a new regulation for Regulation 3 of the 1954 regulations. Regulation 3 of the Local Government Allowances Amendment Regulations 1972, the 1972 regulations, further made amends Regulation 3 of the 1954 regulations by increasing the maximum rates of attendance and financial loss allowances. Regulation 7 of the 1982 regulations revoked both Regulations 3 and 5 of the 1971 regulations, Regulation 5 being a regulation revoking earlier spent regulations, with effect from 1st of April next. These regulations preserve Regulations 3 and 5 of the 1971 regulations by revoking Regulation 7 of the 1972 regulations.
2: And that's an explanatory note?
4: Well, yes, Minister, I think that's all quite clear.
2: Why don't I have to listen to this piddling gobbledygook?
4: Well, I'm sorry, Minister, but I thought it would be an opportune moment for you to ensure that as a result of your ministerial efforts, local councillors will get more money for attending council meetings.
2: Oh, is that what it means? Yes. Excellent, Bernard. It is, as you say, opportune.
4: And, may I make one further small suggestion?
2: Please, be my guest.
4: Well, Minister, I happen to know that Sir Humphrey had a word with Sir Ian Whitworth last night.
2: Ian Whitworth?
4: The Corn Exchange is a listed building, so it's one of his planning inspectors who will be conducting the inquiry. Sir Humphrey and Sir Ian will be laying down some informal guidelines for him.
2: How do you mean, informal guidelines?
4: Well, guidelines are perfectly proper, Minister. Everyone has guidelines for their work.
2: I thought these planning inspectors were supposed to be impartial.
4: Oh, really, Minister? So they are. Railway trains are impartial, too. But if you lay down the lines for them, that's the way they go.
2: That's not fair.
4: It's politics, Minister.
2: Well, what has Sir Humphrey got to do with politics? He's supposed to be a civil servant. I'm supposed to be the one in politics.
4: Yes, Minister, indeed you are.
2: So, how do they intend to put pressure onto this planning inspector?
4: Well, planning inspectors have their own independent hierarchy. The only way that they're vulnerable is to find one who is anxious for promotion.
2: And how are planning inspectors chosen for an inquiry? Could a minister interfere?
4: Ministers are our lords and masters.
2: Oh. Well, the parlous sec at the Department of the Environment happens to be a very old friend of mine, Giles Freeman.
4: Well, if Mr. Freeman could intervene and arrange for an inspector who didn't care about promotion, because, for instance, he's about to retire, he will probably bring in his verdict in the interest of the community rather than the department.
2: Good. Get me Giles on the phone, would you?
4: His private secretary says he can meet you in the lobby after the vote this evening.
2: Well, have you ever thought of going into politics?
4: Oh, no, Minister.
2: Why not?
4: I once looked it up in my thesaurus.
2: What did it say?
4: Manipulation, intrigue, wire-pulling, evasion, graft, rabble-rousing. I'd prefer to leave that to our lords and masters. I don't think I have the necessary qualities.
2: Don't underestimate yourself.
6: Now it seems that Hacker has got at Giles Freeman, the parlour sec in my department, who has personally insisted on appointing a different planning inspector from the one I chose.
7: One who could be sympathetic to Hacker's scheme.
8: This is rather worrying.
7: Worrying? It's desperate. There's now every danger that the planning inspector could make up his own mind.
6: Seems there's likely to be huge local support for this scheme.
8: But how can I help?
7: Well, I hoped that you might have some ideas, Arnold. Wait a minute. I've just thought of something. When the departmental reorganization occurs next week, you could make Hacker cabinet minister responsible for the arts.
8: But isn't he a complete Philistine?
7: Yes. But then the industry secretary is the idlest man in town.
6: The education secretary is illiterate.
7: The employment secretary is unemployable.
8: Quite. That's good thinking, Humphrey. Hacker can hardly start out as cabinet minister responsible for the arts by closing down an art gallery.
7: Yeah.
6: But it's not a cabinet reshuffle, is it?
7: No, I simply meant reorganize, move the arts and telecommunications into the purview of the DAA.
6: Arts and television together? What have they got to do with each other? They're complete opposites.
8: But wouldn't we be creating a monster department? You've already got local government as well.
7: Well, arts and local government go rather well together, don't you think?
6: How so?
7: Well, the art of jiggery-pokery.
8: And you only just thought of this here and now, did you?
7: Yes, why?
8: Bit of an artist yourself, aren't you?
5: Anything more, Bernard?
1: Only that Sir Humphrey's on his way over, Minister. He wants an urgent word before you start this meeting with the councillors about Aston Wanderers.
5: Doesn't he know I'm unshakable on that? It's no good, Humphrey. My mind is made up.
7: Even so, Minister, I thought you might be interested in a new development, the government reshuffle.
1: I thought you said it was just a reorganization.
7: Not just a reorganization. A reorganization. I'm delighted to be able to tell you that it has brought you... new honour and importance. In addition to your existing responsibilities, you will be Cabinet Minister responsible for the arts.
1: I say, that's rather good, isn't it? Hey, hold on. How do you know about this before I do?
7: Oh, I just happened to be with the Cabinet Secretary shortly after the decision was taken.
1: Hey. Cabinet Minister with the responsibility for the arts, eh? Yes. Well.
7: Yes, indeed.
1: Well, thank you for letting me know, Humphrey. Anything more? I'm just about to start a meeting.
7: Oh, the meeting, yes. Now, Minister, I do hope that you've considered the implications of your new appointment on the subject you're discussing.
1: Like rescuing a football club?
7: No. I was wondering how it would look if, as Cabinet Minister responsible for the arts, your first action would be to knock down an art gallery.
1: It's quite a decent little art gallery, really.
5: Jack, interesting building.
7: Grade 2 listed.
6: Minister, I do think you ought to start this meeting.
1: Oh, my God. What have I got to say?
6: Councillors Wilkinson, Noble, and
1: Greensmith. Ryan, good to see you. Please. Drag. This is Sir Humphrey Appleby, my permanent secretary. Gentlemen.
9: You mean he's only a temp? Well, it's going great, Jim. We've got all the political parties with us now and the county council. All we need is your department's approval for using the proceeds from the sale of the art gallery as a loan to the club.
1: Well, I'm afraid there's a snag.
9: You said there weren't any.
1: Well, there is.
9: What?
1: Well, it's just that... Well, it appears... Well, it seems... Well, I should say, it has emerged. I think Sir Humphrey could explain this better than I could.
7: It can't be done, gentlemen. The art gallery is... It's a trust. Terms of the original bequest or something.
1: That's right, it's trust. We should just have to knock something else down. School, church, hospital. Bound to be something.
9: I can't believe this. You mean I've got to go and tell the people back home that you've gone back on your word? I mean, it was your own idea.
1: But it's not me, it's the law.
9: Well, why didn't you find out till now?
1: Well, let me be absolutely frank with you. The truth is that it would be possible to push this through. Just possible. But it would take an awful long time.
9: Okay, take the time. We've spent enough.
1: But the trouble is, you see, something else would have to go by the board.
5: And the thing that's taking my time at the moment is forcing through this increase in councillors' expenses and attendance allowances. And, you see, I can't put my personal weight behind both schemes. I suppose I could forget about the increased allowances for councillors. Concentrate on the legal obstacles to the sale of the art gallery.
9: Tricky things, legal obstacles.
7: And this is a particularly tricky one.
9: And at the end of the day, you might still fail.
5: Every possibility.
9: Well, if that's the way it is, there is a chance that we might want to close Edge Hill Road Primary at the end of the year. That site would fetch a couple of million, give or take. Well, there it is then. No ill feelings, Jim.
5: Good. And you'll explain locally that we can't overcome the legal obstacles.
9: Of course we will. Carry on with the good work, eh?
7: Oh, Minister, a work of art. And now, if you'll excuse me, I have to go and dress.
5: Another work shouting.
10: Yes, sir.
5: As cabinet minister responsible for the arts, could I come too?
7: Yes, minister.

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1: Ladies and gentlemen, life for the lion!

0: Once again, we'd like you to meet the Lyon family. I'm Richard Lyon.
1: I'm Barbara Lyon.
2: I'm Ben Lyon.
3: And I'm Baby Daniels Lyon.
0: And here they are in Rocks in Your Garden.

0: morning, kids.
1: Oh, hi, Patty.
2: Oh, hiya, darling.
3: Fine, honey.
2: Sorry I'm late, but I couldn't get in the bathroom.
4: Oh, that was Richard's fault.
1: Sorry, I was shaving.
2: Shaving? Well, well. So it's March again.
1: Oh, stop kidding, Pop. I want to look real slick for the big dance. It's going to be a really terrific affair, so I shaved especially for it.
2: Oh, I see. Well, when is the big dance?
1: Easter. Oh.
2: Well, I thought so.
3: Here's your coffee, dear.
2: Oh, I haven't time to drink it. I'll get a cup at the golf club.
3: Golf again?
2: Yes, I promised to meet Mayor Plinker on the first tee at 9:30.
3: Honestly, Ben, I can't understand why you play so much.
2: Well, it keeps me fit.
3: Fit for what?
2: More golf.
3: Why don't you stay home once in a while and relax?
2: Because I need the fresh air. But you should do something too, honey. Why don't you spend the day with Florrie?
3: I can't. Florrie's going hunting.
2: Hunting? Well, that's a sport for men.
3: That's what Florrie's hunting for.
2: Well, well, it's a shame Mother Nature gave us such bad ammunition. She's a barrel of fun. Oh, yes. A double barrel.
3: You ought to be ashamed of yourself.
2: Oh, gee, look at the time. Well, I mustn't keep Mayor Clinker waiting. Gotta run. Have fun, kids. Bye, darling.
3: Goodbye, honey.
4: Bye, Mom.
1: Come on, Pop.
5: Oh, Mrs. Lyon, will Mr. Lyon be home for lunch?
3: No, Aggie. He's playing golf.
5: Again? Mm. Oh, you poor, poor woman. I know how you must suffer.
3: You do?
5: Aye. My auntie was married to a golfer, and he was always away playing golf. One day, my auntie got so fed up, she told him he had to choose between golf and her.
3: And did he?
5: Aye, and my poor auntie's regretted it all her life. It was a terrible decision, and it caused her 20 years of complete misery.
3: Mm. What happened?
5: He gave up golf.
3: Well, thanks for cheering me up.
5: You're welcome. I'll take my dishes to my kitchen.
1: Has Pop always been so fond of golf?
3: Oh, yes. The first time I met your father was on the fairway.
1: No kidding.
3: Mm. Oh, tell us about it, Mother. Well, my cousin was playing golf, and my mother told me to take some sandwiches to the golf links for him.
4: And you met Dad?
3: Well, no, not at first. You see, I couldn't find the golf links. In fact, nobody could tell me where they were. So I asked a policeman where I could find the missing links. And he pointed to your father.
1: And Pop took you to the golf course?
3: What, dear?
1: And Pop took you to the golf course?
3: Oh, that's right. And after that, I used to go and watch him play golf every Saturday. I'd follow him around the course with a song in my heart and a tent on my back.
1: A tent?
3: Yes. Yes, I had to pitch camp every time your father got the ball in a bunker.
4: Oh, Mother, you're getting as bad as Aggie.
5: Mrs. Lyon, will you come out and help me with the vegetables?
3: All right, Aggie.
4: Poor Mother.
1: Yeah, I guess Ma's what you call a golf widow.
4: Yeah, and we've got to do something about it.
1: What can we do?
4: We'll have to use psychology on Daddy.
1: Oh, that's what I thought he used on us.
4: No, I mean a substitute for golf. Some hobby that'll keep him around the house.
1: Well, how do we do that?
4: Well, go shopping and buy him a present.
1: But that'll cost money.
4: It won't be spending money. It'll be investing in a father. Well, that finishes the adult game department. Oh, here's the book section. Say, a book would keep Daddy at home.
1: Yeah, and it would be a lot cheaper than that deluxe clay modeling set.
4: Honestly, Richard, you're tighter than Tessie O'Shea in a telephone booth.
1: I'm not tight. I don't care how much the present costs, as long as it isn't over 10 shillings.
4: All right. Oh, say, here's some nice books on this table.
1: Well, let's see. How to raise chickens, how to raise ducks, how to stop raising rabbits.
6: May I help you?
4: Oh, yes, please. We're looking for a book. We're giving somebody a present.
6: I see. Is it for a child?
1: No, it's for an elderly gentleman.
4: Yes, our father.
6: Well, how about this complete set of Shakespeare bound in Morocco leather?
1: How much?
6: £56.
1: Oh, come now. Let's not be ridiculous.
6: Yeah, well, here's a very good book. It's caused a sensation all over the world. The Cruel Sea.
4: Oh, yes, I've heard of that.
1: Say, that sounds perfect.
6: Yes, and it's only 12 and 6.
1: 12 and 6? Oh, I just remembered. Pop's not a very good sailor.
4: What we're looking for is something that Daddy can do. You know, building or some home hobby.
6: Well, he has a nice selection on this table, a guinea each.
1: A guinea each? I had no idea it cost so much to raise parents these days.
4: Oh, listen to the title of this one, Richard. It's so romantic.
5: Si fa son donc un peu nettoyer un poulet. Isn't that beautiful? What does it mean?
6: Well, it loses something in the translation, but it means six ways to clean a chicken.
4: Oh, it sounds so pleasant in French.
1: Hey, what are the books on this table?
4: Oh, let me see, Richard. How to build a boat in your basement. Oh, here's another one. How to get the boat out of your basement after you built it.
1: Well, look, Barbara, here's just the thing. 3 and 6. A book on rock gardening.
4: Oh, but Daddy never goes into the garden.
1: Oh, he will after he reads this book.
4: Say, it might keep him home at that.
6: Yeah. Shall I wrap it up?
1: Yes, we'll take it with us.
6: Good. That'll be 3 and 6, please.
4: Richard, he wants 3 and 6.
1: Oh, charge it to Mrs. Ben Lyon.
6: All right.
4: Richard, did you give Daddy that book on rock gardening?
1: Yes, but he wasn't interested.
4: Where is he now?
1: In the den reading it.
4: But I thought you said he wasn't interested. How come he's reading it?
1: Well, by the time I'd hidden his golf clubs, the playing cards, his books, his magazines, and the daily papers, there wasn't anything else for him to do.
4: Well, he still won't get interested, and it's all your fault for not buying him a better book.
2: Oh, kid, your dear old dad wants to thank you for giving him this wonderful book on rock gardening.
4: Daddy, you mean you really like it?
2: Like it? It's the most absorbing thing I've ever read. I can't wait to get started building a rock garden of my own.
1: Gee, that's swell.
2: Listen, I want to read you something very interesting. It says, there is something about a rock garden that moves one as nothing else will. And what is it that is so strong, so overpowering? The answer is fertilizer. Huh? Oh, I'm sorry, kids. I turned over 2 pages at once here by mistake.
4: Do you think you'll like rock gardening better than golf?
2: Well, there's no comparison. Tomorrow I'm going to start preparing the foundation. Of course, I'll have to dig up the grass and scatter the ground a bit.
0: Ben Lyon, you're talking about golf again.
2: No, I'm going to start a rock garden. It's going to be the most unusual garden in town.
0: Well, it's bound to be if you're going to grow rocks in it.
4: Mother, Daddy's talking about rock plants.
2: Yes, look, Bebe, do you know the difference between alpine and subalpine plants?
0: No.
2: Or the peculiarities of the moraine and the bog plants?
0: No, but I've been very happy all these years.
2: Well, you'd be happier if you knew something about this entrancing subject. Listen to this. It says, the failure of many inexperienced rock gardeners is that they fail to select sympathetic rocks for their little plant friends. If the right type of sympathetic rocks are chosen, however, the little fellows will be encouraged to send their creeping, thirsty little roots along the surface, hugging them for dear life until the rich, deep soil is reached. Oh, isn't that delightful?
4: Mother, have you ever seen Daddy so happy?
0: No, not since he was trapped in the bathroom with a full-length mirror.
2: Well, you can all make fun, but you'll be amazed when you see my Trillium Revalli spreading all over the rocks.
0: Well, I should think so. How are you going to do it?
2: Oh, I'm talking about Flore.
0: Oh, you leave Flore out of this.
2: Honey, that is the Latin name for flowers.
0: Oh.
2: Well, kids, I think I'll go and get the tools out of the shed.
1: I'll come with you, Pop.
4: Oh, Barbara, isn't it wonderful? Your father won't be playing golf all the time now. He'll better be at home working on a nice, quiet hobby.

0: Oh, what a lovely morning to be lying in bed. So quiet, so peaceful.
1: Oh, my goodness! What's that? Barbara! Richard! Father, what was that noise?
2: The whole house shook.
1: Oh, I don't know. Ben! Ben! Kids, your father's gone. Like your father to disappear when the enemy's attacking. The war's over. Mother, the war's over. Those explosions came from the back of the house. Oh, I'll open the window. What silly idiot's making all that noise out there?
3: I am. I guess I used too much dynamite.
1: Too much what?
3: Dynamite. I'm breaking up the big rocks for my garden. Oh, Richard, come on down and help me.
2: Okay. Well, here I am, Pop.
4: Well, what kept you so long?
2: I'm sorry. I walked.
4: All right, I pass. Look, this big rock is pretty stubborn. I think I'll have to give it a bigger charge.
2: Well, dynamite's pretty noisy. Why don't you break the rock with this big sledgehammer?
4: That's a good idea. If I hit it in the middle, it'll split in half. But I'll have to make certain I hit it on the right spot.
2: I'll mark the spot by putting this matchbox on it. Then all you have to do is aim at the matchbox.
4: Good. Now, I'll raise this sledgehammer over my head and hit it with all my strength like this.
2: Well, you broke the matchbox. Now try breaking the rock.
4: Wait, I've got a better idea. We'll both pick the rock up and drop it on the hard concrete path.
2: Okay, ready?
4: Lift. Let's carry it over this way a little. Now get ready to drop it on the path. One, two... three. Oh, well, I always wanted crazy paving.
2: But we still haven't broken the rock.
4: We will. Look, I'll tilt the rock back, and you put that stick of dynamite under the other end and light the fuse.
2: All right, if you say so.
4: There now, I've got the rock in position.
2: The dynamite's set.
4: Good, let's run and... Oh, holy smoke, my shoelace is caught under the rock. The dynamite's going off and I can't get away.
2: Pa!
4: Save yourself, Richard. Our faces alone. Alone. Oh, I'm too young to go yet.
2: But, Pop! Pop, I want to tell
4: Richard,
2: you...
4: Richard, run. I'll face my bitter fate with a smile on my lips. Oh, dear. Go ahead, dynamite. Explode. I'm waiting. I'm waiting.
2: You'll have to wait a long time. I didn't light the fuse.
4: Oh. You didn't? Well, thank goodness. Wouldn't it have been terrible to end my life at 36?
2: Yeah, but I mean, why worry about something that might have happened 25 years ago?
4: Listen, you want to live, don't you? Well, stop being impertinent and stand back. This time I'll light the fuse myself.
2: No, don't do it. We might have an accident. Use a sledgehammer.
4: I'm ashamed of you. Do you want people to say you're a coward?
2: I'd rather have them say I'm a coward than say, oh, doesn't he look natural?
4: Then go in the house. I'll do it myself. I'm certainly not going to use the sledgehammer.
2: Oh, please. The dynamite cloud will go off too soon. Well, you'd be right in the middle of a tremendous explosion before you could get away. Aren't you scared?
4: Scared? Me scared of an explosion? Hand me the sledgehammer.
5: Oh, Mother, do you mind if I go over to Mary Wilkinson's?
0: Why don't you invite Mary over here? There's no danger now. Your father stopped laughing.
5: I know, Mother. But all Daddy does is talk to my friends about rock gardening and flowers. The last time they came over, they only stayed 3 minutes.
0: Yes, I remember.
5: And when Bill Clinker was here for tea, Daddy came in and said Bill's eyes were like two giant viola potatoes. I haven't seen Bill since.
0: I know, honey. It's taken me days to persuade Florrie and Mr. Wimple to come over this evening for a game of bridge.
6: Oh, hello, girls. Oh, you both look lovely. As pretty as a couple of Saxifraga cymbalaria.
0: Thanks.
5: Well, Mother, I think I'd better be going. I'll be late. Goodbye, Daddy.
6: Goodbye, my little Fern.
5: Oh.
7: Ben, you're overdoing this. You start work tomorrow. Remember, you can't do two things well at the same time.
6: You're right. If I work too hard for Mr. Fox, my rock garden will suffer.
7: I'm talking about your job.
6: Oh, my job.
7: Yeah.
6: Oh, I saw Mr. Fox this afternoon, and I told him I wasn't coming back to work for a few weeks.
7: Ben, you're out of your mind.
6: Yes, that's what Mr. Fox said. We had a terrible row. Well, I think I'll go out and spray my Phacelia campanulatas.
7: Come here. You'll do nothing of the sort. It's time to change your clothes. Florrie and Mr. Wimple are coming over for bridge.
6: Good. I know Florrie will feel at home in my rock garden.
7: What makes you say that?
6: Because she looks like something that's found underneath a rock.
7: That's a fine thing to say. And another thing, don't talk flowers tonight. Remember, they're coming over to play bridge.
6: All right, my little BB Virginia creeper.
2: Ma, what's the matter with you? You look worried.
7: Well, I am. Your father's got into a terrible row with Mr. Fox. He said he'd never work for him again.
2: Gee, what did Mr. Fox say?
7: That was Mr. Fox talking.
8: Oh, Mrs. Lyon, I made some sandwiches for your bridge party.
7: Good. We may not be eating again for a long time.
2: Well, Ma, I'm going to the pictures with Sally.
7: All right, darling. You better hurry. You mustn't keep poor Sally standing outside for you.
2: Oh, she'll be in her seat. I always meet her inside the cinema.
7: I should have known that.
2: Well, I'll go get my coat.
7: Come in. Florrie, darling.
9: Bebe, darling.
7: Oh, honey, I'm glad your cold is better. Oh, hello, Mr. Wimple.
10: Oh, good evening, Mrs. Hill. Where's the squire?
7: Oh, he'll be with us in a few minutes. Come on into the den.
10: Oh, blimey. What was that?
7: Oh, I'm sorry, Mr. Wimple. I should have warned you about that plow.
10: Is it a plow in the front hall?
7: Well, we had to put the cement mixer in the garage.
9: Oh, well, let's get the cards ready.
7: Well, they're here on the table. Shall I cut them?
10: Yes, please.
7: Mr. Wimple, may I have a knife?
10: You're going to cut them with a knife?
7: No, I want to sharpen my pencil.
9: Now, let me shuffle.
7: Sit down, Flora. You can dance later.
9: You deal, Mr. Wimple.
10: Oh, you know, I understand Mr. Earl's quite a rock gardener nowadays.
7: Oh.
9: Yes, that's all he talks about. Now, you watch. He'll start on rock gardens the minute he comes in the room.
10: Shh. Here he comes.
9: Be careful. He thinks he's normal.
6: Well, hello, Whipple. Hello, Florrie.
9: Hello, Ben.
10: See you, Mr. Hill.
6: Well, speaking of rock gardens, would you like to come out and see it?
9: The only thing I want to see is 52 cards.
6: Oh, but Florrie, you haven't lived until you've seen my Erigeron salsriginosus glacialis.
10: Mr. Hill, please, there are ladies present.
7: Ben, sit down and let's play cards.
9: You bid, Mr. Wimple.
10: Right. One club.
7: One heart. Two spades.
6: Three campanulatas.
10: I'll double it.
6: Hey, what? You know, it's a funny thing about those Phacelia campanulatas. They're so fragile. But if the soil is firm...
7: Ben, what do you bid?
6: It's all right here in the book, Wimple. I just happen to have it on my lap. See, the little fellas must feel securely anchored.
10: Yeah, Barney, I've just remembered something. I must get home.
9: Me too. I forgot to turn off the stove.
7: But you can't leave yet.
6: No, Wimple, no. Let me tell you about the flowers.
10: I heard all about the little flowers 40 years ago.
9: I'll phone you in the morning, Bebe. Good night, Ben.
10: Yes, I must go too. I'll think of a reason later.
6: Why, honey, you're crying.
1: Oh, why shouldn't I cry? We've become hermits. No one comes to see us. Our neighbors don't even borrow from us anymore. And you pay more attention to that dwarf birch than you do to me.
6: Oh, that reminds me.
7: Where are you going?
6: To put a light under my Phacelia campanulatas.
7: Well, you can stay out there.
11: Bebe, you've locked the door. Let me in.
7: No, you can stay out with your flowers all night.
11: But, honey, where can I sleep?
7: In a flower bed with your blooming campanulata.
2: Gee, Pop, the rock garden looks terrific, and this pool is going to be beautiful.
6: Yes, yes. Well, it's all ready to be filled with water now. You can turn the tap on.
2: Okay, here goes.
6: Oh, listen, just listen to it. It's filling up fast. Oh, this is going to look terrific. As soon as the water comes up to the top, it'll all be ready for Lady Astor.
2: Lady Astor?
6: Yes. Oh, she'll look beautiful floating around in the middle of the pool.
2: Are you sure she can swim?
6: swim. Richard, I'm talking about a water lily that's named after Lady Astor.
2: Oh, say, who's the man coming up the path?
6: Oh, he's probably bringing the seeds from the nursery.
2: Well, I'll go get the rest of the shrubs.
12: Oh, Mr. Lyon, I brought the seeds you selected.
6: Oh, thanks. Oh, I take it you're from the firm of Flower, Stem, and Blossom.
12: That's right. Flower and Stem are my partners. I'm Blossom.
6: Well, listen, Blossom, I don't think I ordered enough seeds.
12: Oh, but then you'd be interested in some of these flower bulbs.
6: No, I'm just going to raise rock plants.
12: Oh, but you're making such a dreadful mistake. You've no idea what pleasure I get out of my garden.
6: You do?
12: Yes. Look, here's a picture of me by my roses. Every summer I go out there and stand for hours and just smell.
6: Well, how nice.
12: On the right of the roses, you'll see my favorite daffodil.
6: Daffodil? Look, Blossom, daffodil hasn't got a bee in it.
12: This one had. It came out and stung me right by my pussy willow. Oh, you silly bee.
6: Yes, now look, I don't want any flowers, but I do need something big to grow in the middle of my rock garden.
12: I know just the thing. Back at the shop, we have a weeping willow tree.
6: Oh, is it a good weeping willow?
12: Good. Every 3 weeks, it has a nervous breakdown.
6: Then I don't want it.
12: Oh, you beast, you. You simply won't buy anything. What can I do? My flower business is going to seed.
6: Now look, Blossom, I'm sorry.
12: Don't talk to me. Poor Blossom. Wait till Star and Stem hear about this. They'll say I made an aspidestra of myself. Poor old Blossom.
6: Oh, shut your big petal.
12: That's right. Make fun of me, you dandelion. I'm going, and I don't care if I never see you again. Courage, Blossom. Courage.
6: Okay, Bud, okay.
13: Well, here are the shrubs, Pop.
2: Hey, the water in the pool's going down.
6: Say it, is it that? I wonder where all the water's going.
7: I can tell you. It's leaking into the basement.
6: Oh, well, it's bound to seep through a little at first. It's not important.
7: Not important? Ben Lyon, unless you want me to get really mad, you'll go down and fix that leak. I'm going in the house.
6: You know, Richard, your mother's a scream when she tries to bully me.
8: Ben Lyon, unless you want to get really mad, you'll go down and fix that leak.
2: Well, what are you going to do?
6: I'm going down and fix that leak.

0: Here, Pop, I'll open the door to the basement.
1: Holy smoke! Look at the water down there. It must be 7 feet deep. Even the wooden stairs are underwater.
0: Look, there's the big leak in the wall. We can reach it from halfway down these stairs.
1: Good. Well, go on down. Only be careful because a fifth step is missing.
0: Okay. I'll stop at the fourth one.
1: At least I think it's a fifth step. Hey, Richard. Hey, Richard, where are you? Must have been the fourth step. Don't panic, son. I'll lean over and pull you out.
0: No, I'll swim back. Hey, look out. You're overbalancing. Hold on, Pop. I'll save you.
1: Stop being ridiculous. I've been a swimmer all my life, and I...
2: Oh, I'm sinking. Oh, Richard, my boy, come on.
1: Your dear old dad, will you, son?
0: Here I am. I'll help you.
1: Oh, thanks, son. That's better. Say, I'm managing pretty well, and the water's only up to my waist now. How are you doing, Richard? It was nice of you to let me sit on your shoulders.
0: Well, you can get off now.
1: Baby, don't you worry. I fixed the leak in the basement. The water doesn't seep through the wall anymore.
3: Good. It'll be like old times getting water from the taps again.
1: Well, if you want me, I'll be out in my garden.
3: Darn that rock garden. Come in.
4: It's me, Mrs. L.
3: I'm in the kitchen, Mr. Wimple.
4: Hello, Mrs. L.
3: Hello.
4: How's his nymphs?
3: Oh, he's in an awful state. He isn't himself anymore. I'm afraid those rocks have gone to his head.
4: Oh, well, there's plenty of room, isn't there?
3: You know something? He won't even go back to work. And he used to be such a good businessman. Why, he was a regular cocoon.
4: Was it cocoon? No, Mrs. Dill, you mean tycoon.
3: Oh.
4: Why, cocoon is a sort of worm that's all wrapped up in something he built himself.
3: That's Ben, all right.
4: Well, I think I better go out and see him. The council sent me over to complain about that pool of water in your garden. Hmm. It's fragrant.
3: No.
4: Yes. It smells.
3: Good.
4: No, bad. Very bad. And they insist that Mr. Earl drains it.
3: Oh, that's wonderful.
4: Do you know the council got 39 letters complaining about that pool?
3: 39, huh? Are you sure?
4: Well, to tell you the truth, Mrs. Earl, I wrote one of those letters myself.
3: Well, that's all right.
4: Yes, I knew you'd understand.
3: Sure. I wrote the other 38. Now, go around and give Ben the bad news.
4: Okie doke.
5: Hello there, Mr. Earl.
1: Oh, hello, Wimple. You look worried.
4: I am. The council and I have been having an argument.
1: Whoa, well, don't let it bother you. It was probably about nothing.
4: You're quite right. It was about you.
1: Me?
4: Yes. They say they want this pool drained, and as councillor of this part, I demand that you do it tooty-sleepy.
1: Oh, now, Wimple, you're my friend.
4: Mr. Earl, you're one of my friends.
1: But you're my pal, my buddy.
4: And you're my good neighbor, my little chump.
1: Well, then, neighbor, you are going to make me drain my pool, are you, my dear friend?
4: Yes, my dear little chum. I'm going to shut off the water and you'll be caught with your plants down.
1: Oh, no, you won't. I'm going to put Richard's goldfish in to purify the pool. They act as a natural purifying system, you know.
4: Goldfish, eh?
1: Yes, Richard brought them out, but I forgot to put them in the pool. I'll do it right now. There, swim around, little goldfishy. A three itty bitty itty bitty itty pool. There he go.
4: Yes. Look at him swimming around. Blimey. Why, they're disappearing.
3: Ben! Oh, Ben, come here right away.
1: What's the matter?
3: I just turned on the water tap and the goldfish jumped out and bit me.
6: Richard, did Daddy finally fix the leak in the basement?
0: Yes, the basement's dry as a bone now.
6: Father, Richard, look what I got for your father. Oh, Mother, what a beautiful set of golf clubs.
3: Yes, I thought if I bought him a new set, he might go back to playing golf again.
6: Well, Daddy's in the basement, so why don't you go down and surprise him?
3: I will. Oh, Ben!
1: Oh, come on down, honey.
3: Ben, stop that pounding. Stop it.
1: Well, what's the matter, dear?
3: You're knocking the concrete off the walls. And after you went to all the trouble to stop those leaks.
1: Say, what have you got there?
3: A set of new golf clubs for you.
1: Oh, they look wonderful. And steel shafts, too. Just look at that driver. Oh, that's a darn good solid club.
3: Oh, I'm so glad. You really like it?
1: Like it? It's perfect. Just the thing for knocking the concrete off the walls.
3: Ben, I've had enough. Do you hear me? I've had enough of this crazy rock gardening.
1: Rock gardening? Why, I've given that up, dear.
3: You have?
1: Yes. You see, the author of that book on rock gardening just wrote a new one on how to grow mushrooms at home. You raise them in your own basement. There's only one trouble, though. You've got to have damp walls.
3: Oh, no.

That was Life with a Lion. It was Phoebe Daniels and Ben Lyon with their children Barbara and Richard. Also in this recording were Doris Rogers, Molly Weir, Horace Percival, David Enders and Hugh Morton. Stripped by Phoebe Daniels, Bob Block and Bill Harding. The BBC Variety Orchestra was conducted by Paul Fennelly with incidental music by Arthur Wilkins. Production by Tom Ronald.

0: Well, come in, Smithers. What is it? Speak up, boy. Orange juice.
1: No, sir. New Kellogg's Rise and Shine.
0: Hey, finish.
1: And look at this, sir.
0: No peel, no pips, and it's got vitamin C. Well, Smithers, I suppose this is it.
1: What are you doing, sir?
0: Thank you, Governor. Why for three pips to support? Thank you.
2: 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Now tastes as good as orange juice.
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0: Hello, good evening. Welcome again to Act Your Age, the show in which three different comedy generations compete against each other in a contest to find out which is the funniest. It's like I'm Sorry I Haven't a Clue, QI, and the Tweenies, all rolled into one. First up are the fresh-faced team of the up-and-comers. Next to Captain John Richardson is a comedian who is the funniest thing to come out of New Zealand, at least till we see their footballers play at the World Cup. It's Jared Christmas. First things first, Jared, your all-time favourite joke, please.
1: Hunchback of Notre Dame gets home, sees that his wife's got the wok out, and he's like, oh, stir-fry, brilliant, love stir-fry, I'm really excited about this. And his wife replies, don't be stupid, I'm ironing your shirts.
0: So next we have the comedy establishment, otherwise known as the current crop. Lucy Porter is off on her honeymoon this week. So standing in for her is our old friend Ed Byrne, and alongside him, a comic famous for going up to Edinburgh and performing a comedy show lasting 24 hours. Shows amazing stamina, but for me the 17th hour wasn't a patch on the 13th or the 21st. It's Mark Watson, ladies and gentlemen. So Mark, tell us your favourite ever joke.
2: Bloke goes into a bar, there's a savage-looking dog sitting next to a drinker. Bloke says, I'm a bit nervous of dogs, does your dog bite? The guy says, no, he's absolutely fine. Bloke orders a pint, takes a sip of it, and the dog savages his leg. And the guy, howling in agony, says, I thought you said your dog doesn't bite. The bloke says, yeah, but this isn't my dog. And you can do it with different animals as well.
0: And finally, it's the comedy legends that we lovingly call the old guard. Next acting captain, Johnny Casson, is a performer whose show dominated the Saturday early evening schedules for 13 years. It's the Simon Cowell of the 1980s. It really is Eddie Large. Eddie, you're very welcome to the show. What's your favourite joke, sir?
3: Liam Gallagher from Oasis says to his brother, you've got to help us out, kid. Mad for it, sorted. I've locked my keys in my car. His brother Noel says, what do you like, you? You're doing me head in. As it happens, I've got this piece of wire. It's all bent up. And I can put it between your window and the door, and it'll flick the lock open. Liam said, that's magic, man. Magic. Can you hurry up? It's starting to rain. I've left the top down.
0: It's on to round one, which we call the Comeback Club. This is where we ask each generation to nominate something from the past which they would like to see brought back if they could. And remember, it's the funniest team as judged by me who will win the round. We'll start with the current croppers, so that's Ed and Mark. What would you like to see revived, John?
4: The thing we'd like to see brought back is, one thing we used to watch all the time when we were younger, was government information films. You don't see them as often, but you used to get them. While you're watching your dinner, you'd see what was basically 5-minute horror films where kids would be throwing frisbees into substations and going in and climbing up on them and blowing themselves up. It was fantastic.
2: When you say you were watching your dinner, you do mean eating, don't you?
4: Did I say watching my dinner?
2: Yeah, but I thought it might be an Irish thing.
4: They're not even making decent ones nowadays. There's one for the Coast Guard that you can still see really late at night, and it's the exact same one that they had in the 70s. And the only thing that, it's a cartoon, and it's a couple sitting on a beach looking at a man who's sunk his dinghy, and he's obviously waving to them for help. And they're going, look at him, he's jumping about in the water. All right? And there's even like a proper old received pronunciation voice of going, if you see somebody in difficulty, call 999, ask for the Coast Guard. But they've made it seem like it's modern by drawing an iPod in the woman's hand.
5: New Zealand had government health and safety sort of ads, but it was just the Prime Minister coming on going, hey, don't be a dick.
4: One thing that's really come on in Ireland now is that we no longer have ads for agricultural chemicals on the TV at dinner time. When we were kids, you'd be sitting down eating, because they put on these chemical these ads at the only time when farmers are in, i.e. dinner time, and there'd be a picture on the TV of a big tube going down a cow's throat, Chenowunction. Which had the catchphrase, it's a queer name, but great stuff. I'm not making this up. I swear to God, Chenowunction by Stephen Geigy, which can take out sarcoptic mange mites, warbles, and liver fluke. Yeah. While you're eating your dinner. Why didn't you turn off the TV while you were having your dinner? Because we were working class, that's why.
2: We were quite middle class, but we still have problems.
0: Let's tap into some wisdom from the old guard. Johnny and Eddie, if you had the gift and the power to bring something back to the present day, what would you choose?
3: Right. Well, he's got a great idea.
6: We think proper pubs.
3: Proper pubs.
6: Our culture is built around pubs and it's been destroyed, eroded. There used to be a tap room. You know, snug with a coal fire, games room, smoking room. Smoking's a big stress buster, and it was good for people. And non-smokers die as well.
2: No. Is it all right for the BBC to broadcast the message smoking was good for people after all?
6: I smoke cigars, and I don't inhale. I just blow the smoke in vegetarians' faces. You could play street games, couldn't you, outside
3: the
6: club?
3: Yeah.
6: Mum and Dad would go in and... Do you remember that game we used to play, knocking on doors and running away? Do you remember that, yeah? They still do it today, but they call it Parcel Force. Now...
7: I remember in the olden days, 5 years ago, when you could smoke in pubs. You'd go home and you'd wear a shirt for a couple of hours, and then you could never wear it again, whereas now you can wear it... I've been wearing this 3 weeks.
1: It smells good. It smells real. What are you doing afterwards?
4: This notion of banning smoking in pubs, the whole idea of, do you mind not polluting my lungs while I destroy my liver? It just seems a bit of a double standard.
2: Yeah.
4: Well, thank God we've got rid of the smell of smoke out of pubs now. Now we can smell vomit and cleaning fluid. That's a much better smell. Yeah.
1: Do you have more proper pubs in Ireland? Is it a similar kind of debate?
4: Well, you
1: on
4: get
1: there?
4: Less Irish themed pubs in Ireland, so that's definitely a good thing. We just have pubs. Because the Irish themed pub is they're actually, the ones here aren't so bad. It's when you go to places like North America, like I was in an Irish pub in Canada. Apart from hanging various random items from the ceiling, for some reason, they like to do that. There's a bicycle and a car bonnet. Yeah. Hanging with it.
2: This is exactly like being in Ireland.
4: It's just like being in Ireland, except with the gravity turned off.
6: I was in Dublin, and they enforced a smoking ban there, and the guy stood on the doorstep of a pub, and the police car pulled up, and two policemen got out, and they said to him, "You're supposed to be 9 feet away from the door of the pub when you're smoking." He said, "I'm drinking in that pub over there."
1: Okay, finally, let's turn to the up-and-comers then. John and Jared, what would you like to bring back?
5: What we want to bring back is the 1980s sci-fi fantasy films like Neverending Story, Labyrinth, Dark Crystal. You know, the sort of fantasy films that, special effects-wise, pretty rubbish. Storyline, pretty rubbish. But you just get swept along with it, don't you? Yeah. What one's that from?
7: That's just agreement.
5: Oh. The Luck Dragon out of the Neverending Story. Oh, what a wicked dragon that is.
7: Mm.
5: Just call my name. But I have to keep my feet on the ground. Bastion, you must say Fantasia.
1: Which one of those is the dragon?
5: It's from Neverending Story, which sadly ended.
2: Yeah, if I'd known that, I might have gone to see it. I was put off because it seemed like too big a time commitment.
1: Thank you, teams, for those beautiful memories. Let's have a look at that. Well, I think I'm going to give the points there for the splendid performance and the splendid comedy that which went into the government information films. We'll give the points to Ed and Mark, please, on that one. On to our next round, where two of our opposing comedians go head-to-head against the clock. They have 90 seconds between them to talk about a classic comedy topic. Each time, one of them earns what I judge to be a big enough...

0: opponent takes over until they get a laugh, at which point it switches back again. When the time is up, the comedian who's taken the least time to get their laughs is the winner. First up to enter the head-to-head zone, it's the current crop against the old guard. So that's Ed versus Eddie. It's Ed to start, and the subject is health. So remember, the idea is to get those laughs as quickly as possible, and you have 90 seconds. It starts now.
1: I'm trying to get healthier. I've started going to the gym to try and get in some sort of shape, other than the shape of a piece of string with a knot in it.
2: I ordered a rowing machine from the internet. It arrived without the oars. So I just sat there and drifted.
1: I've always been skinny all my life until I hit my mid-30s, and then I've managed to pull off the quite difficult trick of being scrawny and flabby at the same time. Yeah. Calm down, ladies. I'm bony, yet I jiggle.
2: I've never been skinny. I've always had health problems. When I see the doctor, he said, "You've got to exercise." I said, "What do you suggest?" He said, "Why don't you try jogging 2 miles a day?" That never worked. After a week, I was 14 miles from home.
1: Well, the thing about being skinny is, you know, people don't think of it being unhealthy, but it is a terribly unhealthy thing. Like, I have very few rules in my life, but one is I'll never sleep with a woman as skinny as I am, because I'm just afraid we'll start a fire.
2: Pharmacists are supposed to help you these days. I went to see one the other day. I said, "Have you got something to stop hiccups?" He smacked me right across the face. I said, "What do you do that for?" He said, "You haven't got hiccups now, have you?" I said, "No, but my wife out there in the car has. You killed the gag."
1: I smoke. That's another thing. I thought about giving up smoking, but I decided not to because I'm not a quitter.
2: I went to the doctor the other day, getting the surgery. His phone rings. He said, "I've got to go. Look after the surgery." He said, "Don't worry, there's only 3 more patients. It won't take long. I'll be back in 15 minutes. Off he goes. He came back. He said, "How did you go on?" I said, "First person came in, headache." I said, "Take paracetamol." He said, "Well done." Second person came in, indigestion. I said, "Take Gaviscon." He said, "Well done." Third one came in, couldn't believe it. Beautiful young girl, took all her clothes off, jumped on the bed, shouted, "Help me, help me, help me. I haven't seen a man in years." The doctor said, "What did you do?" I said, "I put drops in her eyes."
3: Let's give it a round of applause. That's Ed and Eddie.
0: Okay, we have the scores in here. We have Ed on 40. We have Eddie on 50. So Ed takes the points. Now it's
4: story. Say I'm not really that concerned about the points. I can't believe I have effectively just done a double act with Eddie Large.
0: Well, we have story time now, ladies and gentlemen. We're going to play Q&A. Each week I ask our guests one single question and then decide who replies with the funniest story. This week's potentially unwise question is, have you had any strange experiences with fans? Let's begin with the current crop. Mark, I think we'll go with you.
5: I slightly hesitate to tell the story because he could be listening. Basically, he came to see me in a show in Norwich, pretty crazy. And afterwards, he came into my dressing room and said, "Great show, can I have your number?" And I thought, I liked the first half of the sentence more. And I said, I don't normally give my phone numbers to, I found a euphemism for nutters, and like interested parties. And we had a bit of a laugh about it. Then he said, "Seriously, give me your number, I'll come down to London, we'll hang out." And I thought, we've got 2 different versions of my future here, and I prefer mine, I think. But it's very hard to put someone off if they're standing there, and I was just in a very small dressing room with him, and it became apparent I was going to have to give him some sort of number, so I had to give him a fake number. But I don't know if you've ever tried to give someone a fake phone number. Surprisingly hard, because you're so used to the rhythms of your own number, you basically become trapped in saying your actual, every digit, I thought, just change one digit, and I couldn't do it. I go, 077, oh no, 4, this is it, this is my actual number. And the more it went on, the more I thought, this is my number. And I was on the verge of actually yelling, "This is my number, don't use this." And in the end, I managed to change the last 2 digits. But it must have been pretty obvious I was lying, because I sort of went, 7419? It's clear that I was either suddenly lying or someone had stabbed me in the back or something.
6: You know what you've done, Mark? You've just passed that trouble onto someone else by giving out the wrong number. He's texting some random person. He's probably hanging out with them now in their basement. And by hanging out, I mean that he's tied them up.
5: But it will be a fellow O2 user, because that's how the patterns work. So yeah, he won't normally have reception.
0: Okay, so now let's look to the old guard, Eddie. What sort of fans do you attract?
2: I struck up this conversation at an airport. I was waiting to check in, and she started talking to me. And as we got near the check-in, she suddenly said, "Can I ask you something personal?"

0: I said, yeah. She said, was it you or your friend that died? I said, it was... She said, I was honest. I said, it was me, but I'm a lot better now. And she said, oh, that's good. And the other one is, this is absolutely true, I had a heart transplant 6.5 years ago, and this girl came up to me and said, my dad's just told me you've had a heart transplant. I said, yeah. She said, have you met the donor? I said, no, not yet. You know what they mean to say, but it just comes out wrong. But the funniest thing that happened to me, this was in Bournemouth. We'd been on the theatre and we was in a hotel having a drink after the show. And there's a bunch of pensioners that had been in to see the show. And one came up to me at the bar and she said, Mr. Ladd, will you do me a favour? Do you mind signing my friend's pot leg?
1: Is that the strangest thing anyone's asked you to sign?
0: A pot leg, yeah.
1: Yeah.
0: Well, yeah, I'm not a pop star. It'd be boobs, wouldn't it?
1: I signed a girl's breast once. but, well, it wasn't exactly a request. It was more my initiative. Luckily, the second half of that is a joke.
2: I did actually sign a woman's breasts just recently. Breasts, yeah, I have a big long name. No, I did sign a woman's breast at stage door.
3: Yeah.
2: And I discovered that there's something actually very unglamorous and un-rock and roll about signing a woman's breast while your wife is watching from the car. It doesn't have quite the rock and roll feeling that you would think. I love this.
1: Could you not have asked for an autograph book?
2: I could, but that would have looked very prudish as well. Somehow trying to find the common ground there. You know?
4: Kind of a pen do you use? You can't just use any pen on a breast, can you?
2: It was a kind of a halfway house between her collarbone and her breast. It was just close.
4: Didn't ask about the breasts, Ed. I think I asked about the pen. Got my own interests here.
5: Okay, finally, Jared, same question there to you. Your strangest experience with a fan?
6: Way back when I first started, I got an email through my website. This guy basically said, you know, I'm a big fan of yours. Will you do a stand-up set at my party? And, you know, obviously I was new, so I said yes. And I showed up at a scout hall, and there was about 50 people in there, all age ranges, from kids to grannies. And, you know, it didn't go well, I'll be honest. And 10 minutes in, my fan shouted out, you have ruined my birthday! I shouldn't have called his nana a dick.
5: I think at the end of that I'm going to give the marks to... I think for the story about the fan from Norwich, with the obsessive behaviour and the entertaining wrong number. Let's give the points to Mark. That's the current crop. Take the points there. OK, it's time for our second pair of comedians to go against the clock in the head-to-head zone as John Richardson meets Mark Watson. How do you do? So it's a contest between the up-and-comers and the current crop. So if you'd like to step forward, gentlemen, it's John to start, and the subject is the West Country. And your time begins now.
7: I lived in the West Country for 6 years. It's the most uplifting place in the world, the West Country, just because the way they talk, it's impossible to be upset about anything. Like London, if you get something wrong, they go, "Hey, mate, you treasured that, you toilet."
1: But it is true, whereas in the West Country, I'm going to retaliate by stealing what was going to be the other half of John's joke, essentially. Yeah. He was probably going to observe that West Country accents are naturally cheerful, which they are. A word like syphilis, for example, you know. See, not very funny, but in the West Country, I got syphilis, see?
7: Syphilis, see? Is that like hepatitis?
1: Yes, it is. Yeah. It's a sort of less serious category of syphilis, yeah.
7: That's what you want with syphilis, a light-hearted version of it.
1: I also lived in the West Country for nearly 20 years, and I go back there as often as I can, but it's so expensive. I went from London to Bristol Parkway recently on a train, £118 for not even the first class, and they're so smarmy. They don't apologise. That's £118, please. How are you paying for that? I said, well, I've sold a couple of things on eBay.
7: When I first moved to Bristol, I was at a cash point, and just at the point the money came out, Daddy Longlegs fell right onto my money, and I screamed. As you do, and leapt back and turned around, and the guy behind me generally went, "Oh, I know, brilliant, innit?"
5: That sounds like the end of the round, so let's a big round of applause there for Mark and John. So the scores are, at the end of that, we have 43 seconds for John, 47 seconds for Mark. John takes the points. It's time for our 60-second freestyle round. You can hesitate, repeat, and deviate all you like. The only rule is you have to be funny. First up, it's the current crop. Mark, it's your turn. Up to the front, sir, and your 60 seconds starts now.
1: Well, I had a big piece of news recently. My wife is pregnant. thank you. And on purpose, and I was involved. But the silence was quite telling after this. You can see people thinking this story is either going to end very well or very, very badly. It's nice how many congratulated, a few people even clap there. Just for having sex with your wife, you get a remarkable amount of congratulations. It's also just fun. There's all this intrigue suddenly. You can't tell people at first. So you have to say, things like, oh, would you like a drink, Emily? Oh, not for me, thank you. Would you like a punch in the stomach? Oh, not for me, thank you. Come think of it, she's never really like that. After a bit, of course, you start thinking, goodness me, I'm going to have a baby. There'll be a boy in the world whose main idea of masculinity is me. And, yes, thanks for laughing at that. But it is terrifying, because even a lot of the things I was taught as a kid, I haven't successfully assimilated those lessons. Like, the big thing we were taught is don't get in a stranger's car. If someone says, I'm picking you up on behalf of your dad, don't get in the car. But even now, at the age of nearly 30, I've got such a weakness for chocolate digestives, for example. If we come out of here tonight and there's someone dangling a packet of chocolate digestives out of the car and says, we're off to Watford, I'd be like, okay, where do we start?
5: Mike Watson, ladies and gentlemen.
4: When you said you get a round of applause for doing a bit of material about having sex with your wife, I've got a bit about having sex with your wife, and it never gets around.
1: Sorry. If only it was a joke.
5: Okay, fine, it's the turn of the old guard, and Eddie, that's you, sir. Eddie, this is Eddie Large, ladies and gentlemen. It really is Eddie Large for the fun of the day. Demon drink. I used to drink very heavily years ago. Oh, I got in my car one day, and I couldn't believe it. Everything had been stolen. Steering wheel, dashboard, radio, brake pedal, phone the police. Everything's been stolen in my car. I explained what had been stolen. He said, we'll be round in a minute. I said, oh, hang on, I've got in the back seat. I'm sorry. I did this dinner, and I lingered longer than I should. So we got on the M4, and I'm down to go to the toilet. The services are miles away. Hard shoulder, out of the car, back down the motorway, over the barrier, went behind this bush, and I relieved myself. I had a pee as well, actually. Back over the barrier, policeman. What are you doing, sir? I said, I'm sorry, officer. I said, down to go to the toilet and the services are miles away, so I went back down and I hid behind this bush so no one would see me. He said, I saw you. I said, I'm sorry. He said, you've been drinking? I said, yeah, I've had a glass of wine. He said, you mind taking the breathalyzer? I said, no. So the breathalyzer over the sock. He said to his colleague, right, he said, you go ahead to the station, I'll accompany this chap in his car up there. Is that your car, sir? I said, yeah, it is. Walked back to my car, he opened the driver's door, woman sat there. He said, who's this? I said, oh, that's my wife, she drives me everywhere. Very good stuff from everybody. I'm going to give the points to the old guard. Eddie Large takes the points at the end of that. So now time for our final pairing to go head-to-head against the clock. It's the up-and-comers against the old guard. It's Jared versus Johnny. Jared to start. The subject is the armed forces. And your time begins now.
6: My brother is in the New Zealand Army. It's just him. And and you're probably thinking, New Zealand Army? Do you have one? What was the last thing they were involved in? Lord of the Rings. That's...
3: My dad was in World War II and he was shell-shocked, and he told me the story when he was a little kid. He jumped out of the trench, he dropped his rifle and he put his head down and ran away from the front line. He was running for ages and he ran into a stationary fella and he fell on the floor and he jumped up and said, I'm sorry, Sergeant. The man said, Sergeant, I am a general. He said, ooh, I didn't think I'd run that far.
6: My brother genuinely is in the New Zealand Army, and he obviously shares the same surname as me, which is Christmas. And this year, he got promoted. This is true. He's now Captain Christmas.
3: My grandfather was in the Royal Navy for all his working life. And when he died, my grandmother wanted him burying at sea, Navy tradition. And the family wanted him cremated for convenience. So we compromised in the end. We had him poached.
6: New Zealand, we don't have an air force. We used to, but all our fighter planes were hand-me-downs from you guys. You basically flew a plane until it couldn't fly anymore, and you're like, well, what do we do with this heap of rubbish? Oh, no, give it to the Kiwis. They know nothing about flying. Just tell them it's a fancy car. So you don't want the New Zealand Air Force coming to your rescue if you're a soldier on the front line going, we need air support. Go USA! Go United Kingdom!
5: that's it. And give them a round of applause, please. Jared and... The scores are just in, and it's Jared on 55, John is on 35. Johnny takes the points. All of which brings us to our final buzz around, ladies and gentlemen. It's called Be Funny or Else. I say a word, phrase, or topic, and our comedians simply buzz in with a relevant joke or one-liner. Our first topic is cars. Mark.
8: That was my impression of a car horn.
6: Subaru backwards is you are a bus.
3: My wife, she's passed a driving test and I bought this car off my pal and she said, it's rubbish, it's like driving a tortoise. She said, I want something that'll take me from 0 to 150 in 6 seconds. So I bought her some bathroom scales.
8: I got pulled over by the police for drunk driving and the policeman says, have you been drinking, sir? I said, yes. He said, will you blow into this bag? I said, why, do you not believe me?
5: Next topic is my favourite relative. John.
7: My nan's just got to a point where she forgets things, but in a sort of funny rather than tragic way. And she sent my cousin a Christmas card and put, buy yourself something nice with the enclosed, and then forgot to put any money inside it. And she was really upset until I explained how funny it was and how hard my cousin would be searching inside the envelope.
0: My favourite relative is my auntie Flo. Sadly, she suffers from Alzheimer's. I said to my uncle, I feel so sorry. He said, oh no, it has its benefits. She can hide her own Easter eggs. She meets a new friend every day, and she can hide her own Easter eggs.
5: Okay, banks and bankers.
8: Oh. Ed, I think now that we all own the banks, I think we should be able to just write to them at random and tell them that we're keeping an eye on them. We should be able to write to, like, Royal Bank of Scotland, just send them a letter going, apparently I'm underwriting you now, careful with my money, and then put at the bottom, P.S. I've charged you £20 for sending you this letter.
3: What's the difference between an investment banker and a pigeon? Well, a pigeon can still put a deposit on a Ferrari.
5: Okay, let's try one more. The future. Let's wrap up with the future. Ed.
8: Do you ever watch Back to the Future? Because Marty McFly goes back in time and meets his parents and causes them to fall in love and get married and stuff. He spends a week with them, you know, trying to get them to fall in love so he can be born. And then what always gets me about that is that after they do get together and they get married and they have a kid, the kid surely is going to reach the age of about 16 and the parents are going to recognise him. They spend a week with him. There's going to be a point where the guy's going to come down the stairs for breakfast and the mother's going to be going, hang on, you're that bloke I used to fancy. At the very least, you think the dad would get a bit suspicious. Are you sure you didn't shag that fellow when you were in high school? Because our son looks awfully like him.
5: That sound means it's the end of the contest. So I have to decide the winning team. The points, I think, this week for the government information films and the agricultural chemical sequence to the current crop. That's Edda Mark, Ed Byrne and Mark Watson. Take the points. So all that remains is for me to thank our guests, John and Jared, Ed and Mark, Johnny and Eddie. Join us next time when three more teams of comedians will be told to act your age. Goodbye. Thanks for listening. Act Your Age was presented by me, Simon Mayo. The guests were John Richardson and Jared Christmas, Ed Byrne and Mark Watson, Johnny Casson and Eddie Large. Act Your Age was devised and produced by Ashley Blaker and Bill Matthews.

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7: Fantastic.
6: I mean, they look the same, don't they?
7: Might look the same, but they don't taste the same.
6: Ah, you can't tell the difference.
7: Well, I can. The cheap one's yours.
8: Bird's eye. Somehow other beef burgers just don't taste the same.

0: tonight is busy, busy in dining room. But Polly and Terry and me, we like to go out to disco after work finish.
1: Oh, it's a lovely part of the world, isn't it? All those beautiful trees and fields and variety of birds.
2: Yes, that's true.
1: And you can just go there and get away from it all, away from the helter-skelter of modern life, because we all do need our solitude, don't we?
2: Yes, we do.
1: I mean, nowadays it's not easy to find the time to, I don't know, enjoy life, because there's always things to do. It's all so hectic, isn't it? All of us just rushing around, letting things get on top of us. And quite honestly, what's the point?
3: Have you finished?
4: Yes.
2: Thank you, my wife.
4: I think those prawns might be a bit off.
5: Oh, I don't think so.
4: Well, they do taste rather funny.
5: Well, no one else has complained.
4: Well, I really do think they're off.
5: But you've eaten half of them.
4: Well, I didn't notice at the start.
5: You didn't notice at the start?
4: No, well, it was a sauce. I wasn't sure.
5: So you ate half to make sure?
6: Look, why my things are off?
5: Well, what about... Do you want another first course?
4: No, thank you.
6: Well, you're sure?
4: No, really. I'll just have the main.
6: Well, cancelled.
5: Cancelled? Oh, deducted from the bill. Is that what you mean?
6: As it's inedible.
5: Well, only half of it's inedible, apparently.
6: Well, deduct half now. And if my wife brings the other half up during the night, we'll claim the balance in the morning. Now we'd like our lads, please.
1: Well, three we know have passed on this year, all in their early 60s. So I've cut out butter... And I tell you what else I'll do.
5: Thank you.
7: No, really, it's all right.
4: But it's all bristle.
7: No, honestly. Oh, there's a nice bit, see?
4: Oh, Doris, it's awful.
7: Oh, no, dear, it's not as bad as that. I've had worse.
4: I don't know how they get away with it.
5: Everything all right?
4: Oh, yes,
5: thank you. Thank you. Everything to your satisfaction?
8: Yes, thank you.
5: Thank you.
4: Why don't you say something?
8: Well, there's no point, is there? We just won't come here again.
4: Then I'll say something.
8: Look, it won't do any good. We're leaving tomorrow.
4: Well, I'm going to. I mean, we've been sitting here waiting for nearly half an hour, and it...
8: What's this?
9: See?
8: Look, I ordered the cold meat salad, and I've been waiting about half an hour for it.
9: Salad?
8: Yes.
9: You want change?
8: No, I don't want to change.
9: Okay.
8: Where are you going? I don't want this.
9: You say you don't want change.
8: I want the salad. Oh, excuse me.
9: Yes?
8: Look, we've been waiting here for about half an hour now. I mean, I gave the waiter our order.
9: Oh, him, he's hopeless, isn't he?
8: Yeah, well, I don't wish to complain, but when he does bring something, he's got it wrong.
9: Well, you think I don't know? I mean, you only have to eat here. We have to live with it. I had to pay his fare all the way from Barcelona, but you can't get the staff, you see. It's a nightmare.
4: You were supposed to be complaining to him.
10: Excuse me. There's sugar in the salt cellar.
5: Anything else?
10: I put it all over the place.
5: All over the place? What were you doing with it?
10: All over the place.
5: Polly, would you ask Terry not to finish it? We need another one of these. There is sugar on it.
11: What a sweet place.
5: What?
11: I'll have it replaced.
5: Well, why is there sugar in this salt cellar? What do you think we'd pay you for?
11: My staying power.
9: For lamps.
8: Yes, I'm getting them.
4: Excuse me.
11: Yes?
4: I'm sorry, but do you think we could cancel our fruit salads?
11: Well, it's a little tricky. Chef's just opened the tin.
7: Oh. Never mind. I'm sure it'll be very nice.
1: There we are.
2: Oh, thank you.
1: Oh, yes, I do like really beautiful places.
5: Busy this evening, isn't it?
1: I tell you one of my favourites.
5: I said it's busy this evening.
11: I'm talking to Mr. Libson, Basil.
5: Good, well, that's a help.
11: I'm sure you can cope.
5: Oh, yes, I can cope, dear. Coping's easy and not pureeing your loved ones. That's the difficult part.
11: Did you know Biddeford Bridge has all different sizes?
5: There's someone at reception, dear. Shall I get it?
11: Yes.
5: It's my turn, is it?
9: Fine.
5: Yes. Oh, yes. So it is. Yes. Funny, it's been my turn for 15 years. Still, when I'm dead, it'll be your turn, dear. You'll be it.
6: Excuse me. There are two lambs here.
5: I'll have them removed if they're bothering you.
0: Mr. Forty, you're going to lobby.
5: Yes.
12: Good evening. I reserved a room by telephone this morning. Mr. and Mrs. Hamilton.
5: Indeed, yes, I remember it well. Ah, excellent. Hamilton, yes.
12: Right.
5: Well, may I welcome you to Fawlty Towers. I trust your stay will be an enjoyable and a gracious one. Now, we put you in room 12, which has a charming panoramic view overlooking the lawn.
13: What a driver. Everything on the wrong side of the road, the weather.
3: What do you get for living in a climate like this, Green Samps? It's terrible.
13: Sorry about this.
3: Took 5 hours from London. Couldn't find the freeway. Had to take a little back street called the M5.
5: Well, I'm sorry if it wasn't wide enough for you. A lot of the English cars have steering wheels.
3: They do they? You wouldn't think there was room for them inside.
5: See what I mean?
12: What?
3: May
12: I introduce my husband?
5: All the rubbish we get in here. Look at that. More rubbish, dear.
12: What?
5: More of that bloody rubbish.
14: My dear Manuel, are going, Basil?
5: Yes, just dealing with Mr. and Mrs. Hamilton, dear.
14: Good evening.
12: Good evening.
5: Manuel will bring your bags to your rooms. I hope you enjoy your stay and...
3: Thank you. Do we need to reserve a table for dinner?
5: Dinner?
3: Yes. Problem?
5: Well, it is after 9.
3: So?
5: Well, we do actually stop serving at 9.
3: 9.
5: Well, look, if you could go straight in.
3: Just 5 hours to get here. We'd like to freshen up, maybe have a drink first, you know.
5: Yes. You couldn't do that afterwards?
12: Do what?
5: Well,
3: You mean have our drink before dinner, after dinner, freshen up and go to bed?
5: Well, if you could, it would make things easier for us.
3: Shall we go to bed now? Would that make it easier for you? We're a little tired, fella. We want to sit up and relax. We'll be down in a few minutes.
5: Yes, but the shift does actually stop at 9.
3: 9. 9. So why does your shift stop at 9, huh? Has he got something terminal?
5: No, but that's when he, in fact, stopped.
3: Now look, we drove from London to stay here, right? Are you telling me that you can't stay open a few minutes longer so that we can eat properly?
5: Well, we can do sandwiches, ham, cheese.
3: We want something hot.
5: Toasted sandwiches?
3: It's okay. Not really. Can you believe this? What the hell's wrong with this country? You can't get a drink after 3, you can't eat after 9. Is the war still on?
5: No, but it's the staff, you see.
3: Oh, the staff.
5: We have to get the staff.
3: How much? What? How much of this Mickey Mouse money do you want to keep the chef on for half an hour? 1, 2, 3, £20, huh? Is that enough?
5: I'll see what I can do.
3: Thank you.
15: Excuse me. They go to pack cases up, but in tip-top hotel like Fawlty Towers, it's better I do this. And Mr. Fawlty, he go into kitchen.
5: Gosh, that does look absolutely marvelous. Oh, Terry, I almost forgot. Some guests have just arrived right at the last moment, as usual. Typical. I'm sorry, but this puts us out just as much as it puts you out.
16: Don't put me out, Mr. Fawlty.
5: No, but they want some dinner, you see, and they insist first on scraping off some of the filth that somehow got caked to them cruising down the M5.
16: Well, I've got my class tonight, Mr. Fawlty.
5: But Terry, just... Righto, Paul. I will make it up to you, you know, out of my own pocket.
16: It's not the money, Mr. Fawlty. My karate means a lot to me.
5: Well, half an hour's overtime in a taxi.
16: Mr. Fawlty, if I miss a week, next week I don't get out in one piece.
5: An hour's owed.
16: Sorry, Mr. Fawlty.
5: What am I going to see you on?
16: 2 hours.
5: What?
16: 2 hours overtime.
5: I thought you said it wasn't the money.
16: It ain't, but I can't think what you're going to say to your guests.
5: Look, Terry, I'd pay you 2 hours overtime if I could afford it.
16: Sorry, Mr. Fawlty.
5: An hour and a half.
16: Cash?
5: Cash.
16: All right, hour and a half. But I go at 9:30, then I still get some of me class, right?
5: Well, and I do the washing up.
16: Well, you know how it is, Mr. Fawlty.
5: Yes, I know how it is. I pay you for an hour and a half. You clear off after half an hour. That's how it is. That's socialism.
16: Oh, no. That's the free market.
17: Come on, Terry. Mustn't keep the lady waiting.
5: The lady?
17: She's from Finland, Mr. Fawlty, and very pretty. Tall, block.
5: This Finnish floozy's your karate teacher, is she?
16: Well, it's a sort of karate, isn't it?
5: Right, give me that.
16: What?
5: I pay you overtime to miss a class, not to keep some bit of crumpet hanging around.
16: Yeah, but you...
5: No, it's all right, I'm doing the washing up, I'll do the cooking too. You go off and enjoy yourself, don't you worry about me. You go and have a good time, I'll be all right. Go and have a bit of fun with a Finn.
17: Come on, Manuel.
15: Si, momentito. I nearly forget to take umbrella. It's birthday present from Mr. Fawlty. I love you, Mr. Fawlty. He very clever man.
18: Where are you? Polly, where are... Wait for me. I smell it.
15: Polly and Terry and me, we go off to have rave at disco. And Mrs. Fawlty, she relax in dining room with nice book.
5: You care to sit over there?
13: Thank you.
17: Good evening.
13: Good evening.
17: Is your room to your liking?
3: Yes, it's very nice.
12: Very nice, thank you.
14: Oh, good.
5: I'll just get you tonight's menu. Oh, would you care for a drink before your meal?
3: A scotch and water and a screwdriver, please.
5: And for you, madam?
12: The screwdriver's for me.
5: I see. Would you like it now or after meal?
12: For now, please.
5: There's nothing I can put right?
12: What?
5: Absolutely, sir. It's one scotch and a screwdriver.
19: I'm going to join you. Make that two screwdrivers, would you?
5: You'd like a screwdriver as well?
19: No.
5: Fine. So it's one scotch and you each need a screwdriver.
19: No. Forget the scotch. Two screwdrivers.
5: I understand. And you'll leave the drinks.
19: What?
5: Nothing to drink?
19: What do you mean, nothing to drink?
5: Well, you can't drink your screwdrivers, can you?
19: What else would you suggest that we do with them?
12: Vodka and orange juice.
5: Oh, certainly, madam.
19: Make that two and forget about the screwdrivers.
5: You sure?
19: You can manage without them.
5: As you wish.
19: I hope we're not intruding on your dinner hour.
7: Oh, not at all, no. You're American.
19: Right.
7: Where are you from?
12: California.
7: How lovely. You're English, though.
12: Yes, but I've been over there 10 years now.
7: 10 years. Do you ever get homesick?
12: Oh, yes, but I love it there. The climate's so wonderful. You can swim and sunbathe and then, after lunch, drive up into the mountains and ski.
7: How wonderful.
19: I like England and the English people, but I sure couldn't take this climate.
12: Harry finds it too gloomy.
5: Oh, I don't find it too gloomy, do you, Sybil?
7: Yes, I do, Basil.
5: Oh, yes, my wife finds it too gloomy. I find it rather bracing.
7: What do you find bracing, Basil? The damp, the drizzle, the fog?
5: Well, it's not always like this, dear. It changes.
7: My husband's like the climate. He changes. This morning he went on for 2 hours about the bloody weather.
5: It has been unusually damp this week, in fact, but normally we're rather spoiled down here on the English Riviera.
7: Mr. and Mrs. Hamilton were telling me about California. You can swim in the morning and then in the afternoon you can drive up into the mountains and ski.
5: Must be rather tiring.
19: Well, one has a choice.
5: Yes, well, I don't think it would suit me. I rather like it down here. It's very mild all the year round. We have palm trees here in Torquay, you know. Do you have palm trees in California?
19: Burt Lancaster had one, they say, but I don't believe him. What the hell is that?
5: Vodka and orange juice.
19: Orange juice.
12: I'm afraid it's not fresh.
5: Isn't it?
12: No.
5: We've just opened the bottle.
19: Look, fresh means it comes out of an orange, not out of a bottle.
5: Ah, you'd like freshly squeezed orange juice.
19: As opposed to freshly unscrewed orange juice, yes.
5: Leave it to me. I mean, I'll get Chef onto it straight away.
7: Sorry about that. A lot of English people are used to the flavour of the bottle.
12: No, it's all right. It's just that back home, fresh orange juice comes like running water.
7: Does it really? Of course, it's so good for your skin, isn't it? I'd love to go to California someday. Looks so exciting.
12: Oh, never love a stranger. Do you like it?
7: Oh, I love all Harold Robbins. I've read this one 3 times.
12: The Pirates is his best, I think. I read them when Harry's away. I just don't seem to have the time when he's home.
7: Who needs Harold Robbins when you've got the real thing?
12: How long have you been married, Mrs. Fawlty?
7: Oh, since 1485.
5: There we are. Fresh orange juice.
12: Thank you.
7: But seriously, though, his men are all so interesting. Ruthless and sexy and powerful.
5: Who's this then, dear? Proust, E.M. Forster?
12: Harold Robbins.
5: Oh, yes, of course, yes. My wife likes Harold Robbins. After a hard day slaving under the hairdryer, she needs one wine with a few aimless thrills. Have you ever read any? Oh, really is the most awful American, well, not American, transatlantic tripe, sort of pornographic Muzak. Still keeps my wife off the streets.
19: We both like him.
5: Robbins.
19: What?
5: Harold Robbins. Oh, I thought you meant that awful man. What's his name? Harold Robinson. Have you read any Harold Robinson? Painful.
19: How about Waldorf Salad?
5: Was that one? Yes, you're absolutely right. Oh, that was a shock, wasn't it?
19: Could you make me a Waldorf salad?
5: Waldorf
19: salad.
5: Well, I think we're just out of Waldorf.
19: I don't believe it.
12: It's not very well known here, Harry.
5: Yes, may I recommend tonight...
19: Now, look, I'm sure your chef knows how to fix me a Waldorf salad, huh?
5: Well, I wouldn't be too sure.
19: Well, he's a chef, isn't he?
5: Yes, yes, you wouldn't prefer...
19: Well, find out, will you? Just go out there and see if he knows how to fix me a Waldorf salad.
5: Of course, yes. He's not absolutely positive. He's almost got it. It's lettuce and tomato, walnuts...
19: No. It's celery, apples, walnuts, grapes.
12: In a mayonnaise sauce.
19: Right.
5: Incidentally, he did ask me to say that he does specially recommend the patty tonight.
19: I don't want patty.
5: Or the grapefruit?
19: Grapefruit.
5: The grapefruit.
19: Mm-hmm. How's it done?
5: Well, it's halved with a cherry in the centre.
19: Look, I haven't paid you £20 to have some guy cut a grapefruit in half and stick a cherry in the centre.
20: Exactly. I want a Waldorf salad.
5: Absolutely. One Waldorf salad.
12: And a green salad for me.
5: And one green salad, yes. And if we can't manage the Waldorf salad...
20: I want a Waldorf salad. And to follow, a couple of filet mignons.
12: Steak.
20: Steak. Six. Done rare.
5: Done rare.
20: Not out of a bottle.
5: Not out of a bottle, right.
21: Would you care to see the wine list?
20: Thank you.
21: May I ask, did you say you'd pay £20?
20: Yes, but it's not the money. My wife and I, we wanted dinner and...
21: This can't be right. There's no reason Chef couldn't stay.
5: I'm awfully sorry. He's forgotten already. Walnuts, cheese...
20: No! No cheese! It's celery, apples, walnuts, grapes.
5: Right.
20: In mayonnaise.
5: Right. Now, come on!
21: Would you excuse me one moment?
20: Excuse me. A bottle of Volnay, please.
21: Of course. Thank you.
22: What's this about £20, Basil?
5: There's no celery. Would you believe it?
22: I'll find the celery. What about this £20?
5: He gave me £20 to keep the kitchens open and chef wouldn't. I mean, where does he put things?
22: If you just look.
5: I have looked. There's no celery. There's no grapes. Walnuts. That's a laugh. Easier to find a packet of sliced paper polymers and suitcase sauce in the walnut.
22: Now we've got apples.
5: Oh, terrific. We'll celebrate. We'll have an apple party. Everybody pulls his own apple and stuffs it down somebody's throat.
22: I will find everything. Just go and get a bottle of walnut.
5: What is a Waldorf, anyway? A walnut that's gone off?
22: The hotel, Basil. The Waldorf Hotel in New York.
5: Wait.
22: Basil.
5: Everything all right?
12: Yes, thank you.
20: Never been better.
5: Oh, good. By the way, I wonder, have you by any chance ever tried a Ritz salad?
20: Ritz salad?
5: Yes, it's a traditional old English thing. It's apples... grapefruit and potatoes in a mayonnaise sauce.
20: No, I don't think I ever tried that.
5: Ah.
20: Don't think I ever will either.
5: Yeah, well, that's probably pretty sound. Well, look, about this Waldorf salad of yours.
20: Yes?
5: You're having a bit of a tete-a-tete with Chef, and the point is, we're all right on the apples. Absolutely no problem with them at all. Now, on the celery front, well, perhaps I should explain. We normally get our celery delivered on a Wednesday, along with our cabbages, onions, walnuts, grapes, that sort of thing. But this week, the driver...
20: Mr. Fulty.
5: Yes, he was putting the crate into the van.
20: I'm not...
5: And he sort of slipped forward, and the van door caught his arm like that, and he may have fractured it.
20: You don't have it.
5: They did the x-rays, and we'll know tomorrow whether they're going to have to operate, and to cut a long story short, we don't have any, no. But, so, makes you think how lucky you are, doesn't it? I mean, here we all are, with all our limbs functioning, and quite frankly, if you've got your health, what else matters?
20: What a bunch of crap.
5: Oh, do you think so? I always feel...
20: What the hell's going on here? It says hotel outside. Now, is this a hotel or isn't it?
5: Well, within reason.
20: You know something, fella? If this was back in the States, I wouldn't board my dog here.
5: Fussy, is he? Poodle?
20: Oh. Poodle! I'm not getting through to you, am I? You know, I stay in hotels all over the world. And this is the first time I've had to bribe a chef to cook me a meal and then find out he doesn't even have the basic goddamn ingredients. Holy cow, can't you see what a crummy dump this is?
5: You listen to this, are you
20: kidding? I'm talking to you!
5: Shut
20: up, will you? Listen to me. Can't you see this ain't good enough?
5: Yes, I see what you mean.
20: And then you give me some half-assed story about some delivery guy busting his arm. Now look, Foley, if your chef couldn't find the ingredients from that guy, why didn't he get them from somebody else, huh?
5: Exactly.
20: Yeah.
5: It's hopeless.
20: What?
5: It's hopeless. Completely hopeless.
20: Right. You're the manager, aren't you? You're responsible. So what are you going to do about it, huh?
5: I'll have a word with him. Have a word.
20: Man, you've got to tell him. Lay it on the line.
5: Lay it on the line.
20: Tell him if he doesn't get on the ball, you're going to bust his ass.
5: Bust his?
20: I'll tell him.
5: No, no, no. I'll tell him. Leave it to me. I've got it. Bust his
20: ass.
5: All that. And two green salads.
21: Here we are. One green salad and one Waldorf salad.
20: I thought...
21: Yes?
20: That...
21: Oh, would you excuse me one moment?
23: No, it's not good enough. You hear me? It's not good enough. That's a bunch of arse. That's what that is.
12: It's fine.
23: Why can't you make a Waldorf salad?
20: Waldorf salad.
23: First thing tomorrow, you get the ingredients for a Waldorf salad or I'm going to break your bottle. I mean it.
21: Everything all right?
12: Yes, thank you.
21: You're sure there's nothing?
20: No, it's very good.
21: Oh, good.
20: Oh, you're a chef.
21: Yes.
20: Has he been with you long?
21: About 6 months. He used to work at Dorchester.
12: At the Dorchester?
21: No, in Dorchester, about 40 miles away.
9: Here we are, two green salads.
12: Basil.
9: Is there...
21: Mr. Hamilton has his Waldorf salad, dear.
9: No, dear, chef couldn't make it. He didn't have the ingredients. I just smashed his backside about it.
21: But there it is.
9: What?
21: There's the Waldorf salad. Chef found the ingredients.
2: Why? Well, if he'd found the ingredients, why didn't he tell me? Dumb. Somebody tore his tongue out in the last 2 minutes.
19: Maybe Robinson's arm got better.
9: I'm sorry about it.
19: All right.
9: No, it isn't.
19: It doesn't matter.
9: Well, it matters to me.
19: Not to me. I've got my Waldorf salad.
9: Yes, excuse me.
19: For God's sake!
21: Chef, would you please have that? I'm so sorry. I'll just get it back for you.
23: Sorry? I'll give you sorry. Get off your knees.
21: That's...
23: I haven't finished my chef yet, Sybil. I mean, why didn't you tell me? Why didn't you tell me you found them, you stupid cow? Please, Chef, no. I haven't finished. You can have it enough.
21: Sorry about that little confusion. Chef hasn't been with us very long, and we've just reorganized the kitchen. Oh, you haven't got your wine yet. Basil! Won't be a moment. Basil!
9: Yes, master.
21: Mr. and Mrs. Hamilton haven't got their wine yet. And, Basil, has Chef put the steaks on yet?
9: No, I'll tell you. Right.
12: Is your husband all right?
21: Oh, yes, he's just had rather a long day.
19: There's just the two of you here, right?
21: We haven't had a proper holiday for 8 years.
12: 8 years?
21: Yes. I have to get away occasionally, just for a few hours, even if it's just down to the hairdresser or a round of golf or a bridge evening with some of the girls. Drive in the country sometimes, just on my own. Pop down to Cornwall for the day. Sometimes it's beautiful there.
9: You'll go there, sir.
21: Yes, you must visit Cornwall while you're here.
9: Thank you. Incidentally, I've been talking to Chef and we've sorted out what happened. Apparently, he thought that he'd already got... Got two orders for Waldorf salad, you see. And, in fact, he had the ingredients, but... until he made one, he didn't realise that he didn't have enough for the second one, you see.
19: Look, don't let it bother you.
9: No, anyway, this will explain everything.
19: What's that?
9: A letter.
19: Letter.
9: A letter from the chef. It explains everything.
19: Letter from the chef.
9: Yes, he wanted to apologise personally, but I didn't want him wasting your time, so I thought...
19: Look, just forget about it, will you?
9: Well, I'll read it for
19: you. I want my thing.
9: Well, wait a moment. Dear Mr. and Mrs. Hamilton, I hope you are well. This is just a brief note to say that I take full responsibility for the dreadful mess-ups tonight.
15: I wish I never go to disco. You know what has happened now? While Mr. Faulty is read out letter, he leave dinner cooking in kitchen, and now it burns. You wait. In minute, smoke come through kitchen door.
9: If I'd only listened to Mr. Faulty, none of this fiasco would have occurred. I'd just like to tell you that such a cock-up has never occurred in my career before, and that now everything has been sorted out, I'll be back to my very best form. Signed, Terry.
15: There it is. What I tell you?
23: What are you doing? What do you mean you found it?
19: I've had just about enough of this.
15: And Mr. Hamilton, he go into kitchen and find Mr. Faulty talking to himself.
23: Salad! What are you making another Waldorf salad for? Now, get Mr. Faulty! What do you think, man? What do you think, Mr. and Mrs. Hamilton must think?
9: Mr. Hamilton, may I introduce Terry Hugh? Where did he go? Where's he gone? Did you see him?
4: Maybe he went to get something to eat.
9: Come on, honey.
12: What is it, Harry?
4: We're leaving.
12: Well, what's happened?
4: I'll tell you later.
9: Yes, your steak will be ready in a moment, Mrs. Hamilton. He must have heard you coming, you know, and panicked, and run out into the yard. You know, after all the problems.
19: How big a butter ball do you take me for?
9: But...
19: Do you think I don't know what's been going on out there?
9: Oh, bit of a debacle, I'm afraid.
19: I'm talking about you taking 20 pounds off me to keep the chef on, letting him go, cooking the meal yourself, and then pretending he's still out there.
9: Oh, that?
19: Yes, that.
15: People no used to so much noise in quiet hotel like this. They come to see what is matter.
19: What I'm suggesting is that this place is the crummiest, shoddiest, worst-run hotel in the whole of Western Europe.
4: No! No, I won't have that. There's a place in Eastbourne.
19: And it's
20: you are the British tourist board's answer to Donald Duck.
9: Now, look, I know things have gone wrong this evening, but you must remember that we have had thousands of satisfied customers.
20: All right. Let's ask them, eh?
9: What?
20: Let's ask them. Are you all satisfied? You, are you satisfied?
9: Major, are you satisfied? I mean, you've been here 7 years. Are you satisfied?
1: Oh, yes, I love it.
9: Ladies, are you satisfied?
21: Oh, yes. Thank you, Mr. Forty. Yes. And thank you for asking.
9: Not at all. Mr. Arrow, are you satisfied?
8: Well, yes.
9: Mrs. Gerg, you?
10: Oh, very nice. Say yes.
9: You see? Satisfied customers. Of course, if this little hotel is not to your taste, then you are free to say so. That is your privilege. And I shall, of course, refund your money. I know how important it is to you Americans. But you must remember that here in Britain, there are things that we value more. Things that perhaps in America you've rather forgotten about, but which to we British are far, far more important.
1: I'm not satisfied.
9: Then many... What?
1: I'm not satisfied.
21: No, we're not satisfied.
9: Well, people like you never are, are you?
21: What?
9: There's nothing I can do with please a pair like you, short of putting straw in the rooms.
21: I think you're the rudest man I've ever met.
9: I haven't started yet.
20: You're not going to... You're going to stand here nice and quiet while these people say whether or not they're satisfied, and you move off that spot, Faulty, and I'm going to bust your ass.
9: Everything's bottomed, isn't it?
20: Yes, sir.
1: I think this is probably the worst hotel we've ever stayed in.
21: Yes, it is. The service here is an absolute disgrace.
11: I agree.
20: You do?
11: Yes. Do you know that we had to wait nearly half an hour for our main course, and when it arrived, it was wrong?
9: And when I complained, he completely fobbed me off with some rubbish around.
11: My prawns were off, and when I told him, there was an argument.
10: And her beat was awfully poor.
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9: This... is typical. Absolutely typical. The kind of ass I had to put up with from you people. You punks in here expecting to be hand-weighted on hand and foot while I'm trying to run a hotel here. Have you any idea of how much there is to do? Do you ever think of that? Of course not. You're too busy sticking your noses into every corner, poking about for things to complain about, aren't you? Well, let me tell you something. This is exactly how Nazi Germany started. Lay about with nothing better to do than to cause trouble. Well, I've had 15 years of pandering to the likes of you, and I've had enough. I've had it. Come on, pack your bags and get out.
10: They're packed.
20: Order 10 taxis, will you? 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
9: Come on, come on.
10: What?
9: Out. Everybody out. Come on upstairs, pack your bags. Adios, out.
1: What about the training?
9: Well, you should have thought of that before, shouldn't you? Too late now. Come on out. Rouse. Rouse. Rouse.
10: What are you doing?
9: Well, let me explain, my little workhorse. The guests and I have been having a bit of an old chinwag, and the upshot of it all is they're off. Off? Well, let me put it this way, dear. Either they go or I go. Right, right, come on back, everybody. My wife's had a better idea. Come on back. I'm going instead. Well, goodbye, dear. It's been an interesting 15 years, but all good things must come to an end. I hope you enjoy your new work here, helping to run a hotel. Goodbye, Major. Goodbye, goodbye, ladies. Goodbye. Give my regards to Polly and Manuel. Bye, dear.
22: You've forgotten your keys,
9: Basil. So I have, dear, yes. Oh, and goodbye to the rest of you. I hope you enjoy your stay here. Don't forget any complaints. Don't hesitate to tell my wife. Any hour of the day or night, just shout. Bye!
15: He go out into rain.
25: He not even pack nor nothing. Straight out into rain. Oh, please, Mr. Faulty, you come back. Without you, hotel no work properly. Please, I make you a nice cup of tea. Good. This way. Are you inside? You all wet, senor.
9: Hello, dear. I'm back.
22: What do you want, Basil?
9: A room, please. Number 12 is free, I think. Now, I'd like breakfast in bed at 10:30 in the morning, please. That's eggs, bacon, sausage and tomato with a Waldorf salad. I'll wash down with lashings of hot screwdriver. I like it.

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1: We present Alison and Maud by Sue Lim, with Denise Coffey and Miriam Margolyes. Episode 4, Just Say No.
2: Hello, Daddy. Is everything all right?
3: Fungus with hallucinogenic properties, 5'8".
2: What? Oh, the crossword. I've never had any hallucinogenic experiences, I'm afraid.
3: I can't remember the names of any mushrooms except Death's Cap. What's that you're messing about with?
2: I'm getting the bitter juices out of these aubergines. I had a sudden urge for a moussaka this evening. Would you like us to bring you some now?
3: Oh, not bloody likely. I'm not touching a damn foreign muck. I'll have one of my ready meals with chips.
2: Oh, if you must. Oh, is that the horoscope, Daddy? There, on the opposite page.
3: Codswallop, if you ask me.
2: What does it say for Virgo?
3: Virgo. It's time you realise that your sense of martyrdom is deeply unattractive. Hang on.
2: I realised the depths of my unattractiveness decades ago.
3: Yeah, get a grip, Virgo, and start saying no. Get rid of all those freeloaders who clutter up your life with their demands and exploit your unselfish nature. Today, for once, just say no. Yeah, except to me, my dear.
2: Say no? No, I'm afraid I can't aspire to that kind of treat. Hello, Abbeyfield Guest House? Oh, no. No. No. Oh, dear. Well, I'm very sorry. How awful for you. No, no, it can't be helped. I'm sorry we won't be seeing you. Can't be helped. Yes. Well, goodbye. Well, a double cancellation. I don't know what...
3: Hallucinogenic. How many letters in Toadstool? One, two...
2: Oh, what now?
4: Good evening, Alison. How are you?
2: Fine, thank you. Although Mercury is retrograde. Ah. Do come in.
4: Well, just for a moment then. I'm on my way to the golf club dinner. I've got to get there early to test the acoustics. I'm giving a speech, actually.
2: Oh, really? Oh, that would terrify me.
4: Oh, it's only to thank the Treasurer. But I am planning to slip in the odd sly jest. How are you keeping?
2: Oh, mustn't grumble. Although I have become allergic to primulas since we last met. Candelabra primulas.
4: Primulas? Oh, dear. Still, at least it's only one species, isn't it? Plenty more fish in the garden.
2: Yes. That reminds me of the old saying, you know, a woman needs a man like a fish needs a bicycle.
4: Well, I suppose it depends on the woman, doesn't it? Hmm? Mae West, for example. If she were a fish, she'd be doing the Tour de France.
2: What a curious thought.
4: How's your father?
2: Very well, thank you, Bernard. He's in the kitchen, actually. Do come through.
4: Well, just for a moment, then.
2: Daddy, Bernard's come on his way to the golf club dinner.
4: Good evening, Mr. Butler. How are you keeping?
3: I'm not some grumble, you know. Not bad for my age.
2: Daddy's 85 next month, Bernard. We're having a party. In fact, you must come.
4: Oh, no, I wouldn't like to intrude.
3: Don't be such a party pooper, Bernard. I want to see you there, wearing a paper hat, and I won't take no for an answer.
4: Well, thank you. 85, eh? Goodness. I hope I'm in such fine fettle when I'm 80, or even when I'm 70.
2: Yes. You still walk without a stick, don't you, Daddy?
3: I'm not allowed to drive, though. Not after that business with the milk float.
2: Never mind that. How's your mother, Bernard?
4: Ah, well, I'm afraid Mother's wrestling with an anal fissure at the moment.
3: Oh, I don't like the sound of that.
2: That can be very painful, I believe.
4: Yes, the doctor's put her on a high-fibre diet. But if it doesn't heal, she may have to undergo a procedure.
2: Oh, dear. Poor thing. Is she managing to distract herself with her tapestry? Great men of our age, wasn't it?
4: Yes, she's embarked on a full-length portrait of Bill Clinton.
3: Oh, jolly sort of bloke, Bill Clinton. Mind you, he had an eye for the ladies.
2: More than an eye, Daddy. Did you say your mother was doing a full-length portrait of him, Bernard?
4: Yes, I'm afraid she's having trouble with his lips.
2: Let's hope that's all she has trouble with.
3: How are you on hallucinogenic mushrooms, Bernard?
4: Good heavens! I'm afraid all that sort of thing is way out of my league, Mr. Butler. I become rather foolish after the third glass of Chardonnay.
2: It's just a crossword clue, Bernard. Oh. Hallucinogenic fungi. Why don't you consult the Reader's Digest book of the British countryside, Daddy? It's in the sitting room on the coffee table. I was looking up moths last night. I'm sure it's got a fungi section.
3: Good idea.
2: Hey, Daddy, on the coffee table.
3: Yeah, I'll go and have a look.
2: Yes, underneath the Radio Times.
3: Right.
2: So, what can I do for you, Bernard?
4: Well, I was hoping to have a quick word with Maud, in fact.
2: Oh, I'm afraid it's Maud's day off. She's at the health club.
4: Ah, yes, I can imagine Maud in the sauna.
2: Can you? Oh, frightful thought. The very word, sauna, makes me feel quite faint.
4: I've always been mildly intrigued about saunas. Maybe one day I'll throw my cap over the windmill and join a health club myself.
2: She should be back soon. Can I give her a message?
4: No, not really, thank you. I need to have a word with her personally.
2: Oh, I see.
4: Well, perhaps I might call in on my way back from the golf club dinner, if it's not too late.
2: Oh, what a good idea. Perhaps you'd like to join us in a cup of hot chocolate.
4: Oh, no, thank you, Alison. Chocolate activates my reflux.
2: Oh, dear, I'm so sorry. Peppermint tea, then?
4: No, alas. Peppermint is almost the worst thing of all for reflux.
2: Oh.
4: It's my hiatus hernia, you know.
2: Mm-hmm.
4: If I were to suck a peppermint and bend over, I'd be asking for trouble.
2: Well, anyone would, I think. So we'll look forward to seeing you later. I hope you have a good dinner, if you can get it past your hiatus hernia.
5: Hi, honey, I'm home.
2: Oh, Maud.
5: Had a fabulous time at the gym.
2: Oh, good.
5: Yep. Sauna, steam, isolateral machines, cardio machines. And I booked a personal fitness assessment from a goddess in Lycra called Sam.
2: Well, I'm glad somebody's enjoyed what has been a very trying day for me, personally. Not that I'm complaining.
5: So what happened? Where are the bananas? I'm starving.
2: We had a double cancellation.
5: Huh?
2: Those two couples, the Gordons and the Philpotts, who were coming to that wedding tomorrow.
5: What? They cancelled?
2: Yes, the wedding's off. Oh, talk about last minute.
5: Mm-hmm. What happened?
2: The groom ran off with the vicar.
5: Oh, well, that's the Anglican Church for you.
2: Mm.
5: It says gold lamé frocks the bishops wear, bound to attract a raffish element.
2: Mm. Oh, and Bernard called by.
5: Well, that sort of cheered you up, surely.
2: No, it was you he wanted to see. I told him about my allergy to primulas, but he didn't seem interested.
5: Mm.
2: He trumped me with his mother's anal fissure.
5: Oh.
2: I hate people who are competitive about ailments.
5: What did he want to ask me?
2: He wouldn't say. He was very coy. He might drop back later this evening on his way home from the golf club dinner.
5: Hmm. Fair enough. I'm not going anywhere. In fact, I've got plans for this evening.
2: Oh?
5: I'm going to be working on my new project upstairs.
2: What new project?
5: I've had this brilliant idea.
2: I don't like the sound of that.
5: No, you'll love it. I think we should rationalise the box room.
2: Rationalise it? What on earth do you mean?
5: Well, chuck all the junk out. Get rid of that horrendous old wardrobe.
2: What, Mummy's wardrobe?
5: Well, it's not much use to her now, is it?
2: But some of her clothes are still in there and all sorts of treasures.
5: Yes, but look, my dear, it's been 6 years now. You can't go on doting over a wardrobe full of old relics. And once

0: What have you got in mind?
1: Well, for a start, it would make a lovely little sauna.
0: I won't have a sauna here, Maud. It would ruin the ambiance.
1: Well, if you don't want a sauna, we could offer internet facilities.
0: Hmm?
1: A little cyber corner. We could charge them £1 an hour or something.
0: And how do you propose to pay for all this?
1: It'd pay for itself in no time. We could clear out all the junk ourselves this evening after supper.
0: No, Maud. I will do no such thing. Just for once, I'm saying no.
1: I'll do it myself, then, after supper. Now, what's Daddy having tonight?
0: Oh, he said he'd fix himself a ready meal. I suppose I'd better go down and make sure he's got it all sorted.
1: Right, I'll lay the table. And afterwards, I'm going to have a crack at that box room. It's just as well there's nobody staying tonight. We can make as much noise and mess as we like.
0: Oh, dear.
2: Where's my sauce? I've been looking for it for ages.
3: Here it is, in the fridge. Daddy's favourite, allegedly.
2: It's too late. The bastard chips are stone cold.
3: I'll soon warm them up again for you.
2: Didn't have the oven on high enough, I expect. Blasted oven chips, blinking rubbish.
3: I'll switch the oven on again. Look, look, Daddy. Turn it right round to 230. It must be absolutely sizzling before you put them in.
2: What's wrong with a good old chip pan, anyway?
3: Chip pans are dangerous. Ask the fire brigade.
2: Oh, those oven chips aren't a patch of a real thing. They taste of cardboard like everything else these days.
3: Now, why don't you have a nice potato in its jacket? Much healthier.
2: No. I want chips.
3: There's no need to have a tantrum. You're going to have chips. Go and sit down. I'll just wipe down your surfaces.
2: Oh, where's the paper?
3: Over there. I'll get it. There you are.
2: Nice little job for you on the appointments page.
3: Really?
2: Yeah, quality and safety advisor. Good money, 35,000. Not bad for 5 days a week nagging.
3: I don't think that would suit me, actually, Daddy. It wouldn't really give me scope to exercise my creative side.
2: Well, just like your mother. She had a creative side.
3: Look, Daddy, I'm putting your chips back in the oven. Give them 10 minutes and they'll be piping hot again.
2: Oh. Piece of the paper about Africa. Thank God Maud got out when she did. Not a moment too soon.
3: Now, don't forget, Daddy, when the pinger goes off, your chips will be ready.
2: Hallucinogenic fungi. I wonder if it's a Latin name.
3: Don't forget the chips, will you?
2: No!
1: Let's get to grips with this wardrobe, then.
3: Oh, there's something awfully spooky about old wardrobes, isn't there? They're almost like coffins standing on end.
1: Open sesame! Oh, it smells musty.
3: Oh, how poignant. All her old dresses hanging there sadly in the dark.
1: We should have done this job in the daylight.
3: Look, there's that two-piece she wore on their trip to Paris.
1: I wonder if this wardrobe comes to bits. If not, I'll put an axe through the bastard.
3: You will not. That would be sacrilege.
1: Do you want it, then? Well, we could move it down to your room if you like.
3: No, it would look wrong in my room. A 1950s walnut wardrobe wouldn't go with my Regency stripes.
1: Of course it wouldn't. It's hideous. We should chuck it out. Maybe the Lions Club would take it away for one of their needy families.
3: I don't know. The Lions turned up their noses at our old sideboard, remember? Nobody wants sideboards these days.
1: Well, Mullet could take it to the tip for us, then. Oh, I don't think the Oxfam shop will say no to this stuff.
3: No, wait. Not the suit she wore for the Ruby wedding. She only wore it once. Oh, you can still smell her perfume. Mitsuko. Oh, dear.
1: Oh, come on, don't start snivelling.
3: She was so proud of her Mitsuko. It's Mrs. Thatcher's favourite scent too, you know, Alison, she used to say. Daddy bought it for her specially for the Paris trip.
1: Do you remember them arguing about where to go for the holidays?
3: Oh, yes. I'll dip a toe in Switzerland if I'm pushed, George, but I draw the line at the Low Countries, especially Amsterdam.
1: Well, what about Italy, old girl? Florence, think of the art. Michelangelo, what's his name, Da Vinci, the Mona Lisa.
3: Oh, the Mona Lisa is in Paris, actually, George.
1: Well, Paris then, dash it. Let's dance the night away at the Moulin Rouge.
3: If

0: And it's a big if, George. I did reconcile myself to a trip to Paris. I certainly wouldn't be seen dead in a nightclub.
1: Oh, she was such a prude, poor old thing.
0: Oh, well, their parents were Victorians, weren't they? In those days, even the pianos had to wear long skirts to hide their legs.
1: It's just bizarre, that, isn't it? As if one would ever contemplate a sexual relationship with a piece of furniture. Although, I did know a chap in Africa.
0: Shut up, Maud.
1: Lived on a very remote
0: I top. Don't want to know.
1: There's a couple of big cardboard boxes down here.
0: Oh, look, Mummy's paint box. I can lose myself in art, Alison.
1: As long as it wasn't rude art.
0: Yes.
1: I don't know why Renoir had to keep painting those girls with no clothes on.
0: Yeah, landscape was more her thing, wasn't it?
1: And it's a big if.
0: I should ever win the lottery, Alison, I might permit myself a small landscape sketch by one of the Norwich school. Stark was her favourite. James Stark, you know.
1: Mm. Stark, but not Starkers. It's ironical, really.
0: Mm. She was never very encouraging about my attempts at watercolours, though. I remember her saying, Alison, is that a sheep? It looks like a rice pudding.
1: Yes, and then you said, if you can't say anything complimentary about my work, Mummy, I'd be grateful if you would just be quiet.
0: Maud, I never said anything of the sort, and my voice doesn't sound like that.
1: My voice doesn't sound like that.
0: Stop it, don't be childish.
1: Stop it, don't be childish.
0: Stop it. Don't be childish.
1: Don't be childish. That's what you need, actually, to be bloody childish once in a while.
0: No, I don't.
1: Yes, you do.
0: No, I don't.
1: Yes, you do. That's what Mummy needed, too. The pair of you should have come out to stay with me in Africa, ripped off your clothes and danced with the meerkats under the moon. It would have done you both a world of good.
0: You're talking complete rubbish, Maud, as usual. Oh, my God, whoever's that at this time of night?
1: I expect it's Mummy standing there on the doorstep now, pointing an accusing finger like that bloke in Don Giovanni. The commendatore, you know, the ghost of his father.
0: Yes, Don Giovanni. Oh, don't. I didn't go down there now.
1: Come on, you dog bugger. It'll be Bernard, obviously, probably a little bit pissed from the golf club dinner. Let's get down there and give him some hassle.
2: Good evening. I hope this isn't too late.
1: No, we were just clearing out some junk upstairs, wallowing in nostalgia.
0: Come in, Bernard.
2: There's just one thing. I was just slightly concerned just now. I thought I could smell burning.
0: Burning?
2: As I stood here, I thought I caught a whiff of it.
1: By Jove! I think you're right.
2: I was wondering if it could be coming from your father's flat, although I can't see any smoke down there.
0: Oh, no, I knew this would happen.
1: Don't panic, Alison.
0: Smoke inhalation can kill in less than 60 seconds. Quick!
2: I can't see any
1: it's
2: smoke.
1: Wait. Daddy!
0: Mr. Butler!
1: Maybe he's gone to bed.
0: Daddy!
1: I'll go round the side and look in through his window.
0: Daddy!
2: Mr. Butler!
0: Daddy! This is terrible. I knew something awful would happen. Daddy! Oh, I'll go and fetch the spare key.
2: Right.
1: He's not in his bedroom anyway, so he must be still up.
2: I'm sure he's all right. I can't see any smoke. And hasn't he got a smoke alarm?
1: Daddy has his habit of taking the battery out of his smoke alarm because it makes a dreadful racket whenever he burns the toast.
2: Well, perhaps you should relocate the smoke alarm out of reach. We have ours on the landing just outside Mother's bedroom. I came over queer trying to screw it to the ceiling. All the blood ran out of my hands and my knees started to shake.
1: Goodness.
2: Still, I suppose it's better than being a house fire statistic.
0: Here's the key.
3: Daddy, here's the oven.
0: Oh, here's the sauce and the spoon. Amazing chips,
3: very appetizing.
0: I told him they would be ready when the pinger went off. They must have been on all evening.
2: Shall we open the windows and switch the extractor fan on?
3: Yes, right here.
0: Where on earth is he?
1: Issy's not actually dead in his chair.
0: Maud.
2: What a dreadful thought.
1: Look, all I'm saying is that we've got no actual evidence that he's come to any harm.
0: Perhaps he's got confused and wandered off. Old people do.
1: He's much more likely to have eloped with his physiotherapist.
0: Oh, stop it, Maud. He could be tottering along the side of the bypass by now with horrible young men screaming past him in their souped-up Ford escort.
4: What the hell is going on?
0: Oh, Daddy! Oh, worried sick.
1: sink.
4: I've just nipped out for some chips. You fancy one, Bernard?
5: Thank you, Mr. Butler.
4: Always tastes best out of the paper, don't they? Proper chips. Have one more.
0: What about me?
4: Oh, sorry, my dear. I didn't think chips are your thing. Help yourself.
0: Thank you.
4: So, you all came down to see me. How nice.
0: We were worried, Daddy. Bernard called by and he smelt burning.
1: It was your oven chips. You left them in.
4: Oh, damn and blast. Clean forgot about the blinking things.
1: Reduced to ashes. I'll chuck them away when they've cooled down.
4: Best thing for them. Never mind.
5: Do you often take an evening stroll, Mr. Butler?
4: Oh, I can get as far as the late shop, the chippy and the pub. Thank the Lord. When it gets too much for me, Maud's going to put a bullet through my head.
1: Oh, no, Daddy, I wouldn't waste a bullet on you. I would just hit you over the head with a shovel.
4: Yeah.
0: Maud! What a terrible thing to say.
4: Oh, don't get upset, my dear. Maud's got a marvellous acid tongue, just like her mother. Chip off the old block.
0: Daddy, listen to me. I want you to promise one thing.
4: What?
0: Never go out in the evening again without letting us know.
4: Well, certainly not. Diabolical liberty. I shall come and go as I please.
0: But Daddy, please be reasonable.
4: No, I can't. I shall be as unreasonable as I please as long as there's breath in my body. You know, fancy another chip, Bernard. Do you think they need a bit more vinegar?
0: Well, Bernard, thank you for your help.
5: No.
0: Oh, Daddy is becoming quite stubborn at times, I'm afraid.
5: Oh, it's an old domino. Mother's just the same. She insisted she saw a scorpion in her bathroom the other day. I've told her till I'm blue in the face that scorpions are not a British phenomenon. Mm.
1: Do you ever worry about your mother when you're out for the evening, Bernard?
5: Oh, no. A local girl comes to sit with her. Oh. Tracy.
0: Ah, yes, I remember you mentioning her. That's handy. Is she good with old people?
5: Yes, she is. They play Scrabble together.
0: Oh, that's reassuring for you. A nice, sensible girl, I suppose. Homely.
5: Well, Tracy's very sensible, but I would hardly describe her as homely. She's tall, blonde, more than a touch of Jerry Hall about her.
0: Oh, really?
5: Yeah, she's bright, too. Not just a bimbo. She got a triple word score once with pervy and sticky in the corner.
4: Any chance of a mug of Horlicks?
1: No, of course, Daddy. Yes, I'll make you one right away.
4: Thank you, my dear. Are you? Oh, those damn chips have given me jip, you
0: I
4: know.
0: Did warn you. Oh,
4: quite right. Sorry, I was a bit grumpy today. My arthritis was playing me up.
0: Oh, Horlicks will sort you out.
4: Was it a good dinner, Bernard?
5: Yes, thank you, Mr. Butler.
0: What did you have?
5: Crab meat, portobello imperial. Then pan blackened mahi-mahi. And then for pudding, I pushed the boat out with a melon gondola with fresh fruit coulis.
0: Goodness! Menus don't sound like food these days, do they? They sound more like shampoo or foreign travel. What's portobello mean?
5: It's a mushroom.
4: Oh, is it a hallucinogenic one?
5: No.
4: Well, I still haven't finished my crossword.
0: How did your speech go, Bernard? Did you slip any sly jests in?
5: Well, I did, actually. I did a search on golfing jokes on the internet. Unfortunately, most of them were too obscene, but I did find one.
4: Well, let's have it then. Don't be shy.
5: Standing on the tee of a relatively long par 3, the confident golfer said to his caddy, "Looks like a forward and a putt to me." The caddy handed him the forward, which he topped about 15 yards off the front of the tee. Immediately, the caddy handed him his putter and said, "And now for one hell of a putt."
0: I'm sorry, Bernard. I don't quite get. What's a forward?
1: Here's your Horlicks, Daddy. Did I miss Bernard's joke?
5: Oh, it's all right, Maud. It wasn't a very good one.
1: Certainly made Daddy laugh. I've always been interested in golf. Maybe I should join this golf club of yours, Bernard.
5: Oh, I'd be happy to show you around, Maud, if you like.
0: Wasn't there something you wanted to ask Maud, Bernard, or was it a private matter?
5: Oh, goodness no, Alison. It's nothing confidential, although it is perhaps a little unorthodox.
1: Oh, Oh, good. I love it when people ask me unorthodox things. Go ahead, Bernard.
5: Well, bear with me for a moment. Maud?
1: Go on, spit it out.
5: Habadi Bibi.
1: Hujambu Buana.
5: Habari Gani.
1: Mazuri Sana Asanti. Una Toka Wabi.
5: You've stumped me there, I'm afraid, Maud.
4: What the hell's going on? Has something happened to my brain?
0: I believe they're talking in an African language, Daddy.
5: I've been teaching myself Swahili on the internet.
0: Goodness, you are a dark horse, Bernard.
1: And he's very good. You've a rare feeling for the language, you know.
5: Oh, no, that's not true, Maud, but I was wondering if you would consider giving me proper lessons in Swahili.
1: Oh, nothing would give me greater pleasure, Bernard. And perhaps in return, you could teach me golf.
5: What a brilliant idea. And perhaps we could swap Swahili small talk on the 14th green.
1: Wonderful.
4: Fungus with hallucinogenic qualities. 5-8.
1: Magic mushroom, perhaps?
4: Ah! That's it! Well done, Maud! I thought Alison would be able to help me with it, but even though she's something of a vegetarian, she didn't have a clue.
0: Oh, I've always been very slow on the uptake, I'm afraid. A source of amusement to my sharp-witted friends, no doubt. Oh, I'm sorry, that sounded martyred. Would anyone like some more Horlicks?
5: No, thanks, Alison. Or should I say, La Asante?
1: Bernard's a case, isn't he? You never know what he's going to come up with next.
0: Oh, I think there's method in his madness.
1: What?
0: He's obviously taken a shine to you.
1: Don't be daft. He'd never look twice at me. And if he did, I'd send him away with a flea in his ear, in Swahili if necessary.
0: He's after you, mark my words. Although nobody ever does mark my words. Oh, dear, there I go again. This martyred tone of mine. I've been trying to shake it off all day. I know how unattractive it is.
1: Shall we go and choose a computer tomorrow for the cyber cafe in the box room?
0: No, Maud, I don't want to. And I don't want a cyber cafe in the box room. Goodness, I've been trying to say no all day, and I've managed it.
1: Have you? What are there for?
0: Oh, nothing. Never mind.
1: Well, we can decide about the box room in the morning.
6: I don't insist on a cyber cafe. We could have a mini gym. Ta-ta, Nana.
0: What does that mean?
6: Good night.
0: Ta-ta, Nana. Sounds more fun than good night somehow. Ta-ta, Nana. Maybe I should learn Swahili too. Maud!

0: Alison and Maud was written by Sue Lynn. The cast was Denise Coffey as Alison, Miriam Margolyes as Maud, Joss Ackland as Father, and Jeffrey Whitehead as Bernard. The producer was Jonathan James Moore.
1: I've been gardening in white gloves.
2: Just to prove that dirt can't hide from new Tide. Tide's been intensified to bring you cleanness no other low-priced powder can beat. I'm going to hide these filthy gloves in the pockets of these cords. Too tough a test for a low-priced powder, not for new Tide. Now for those hidden gloves. How's that for cleanness? Proof that dirt just can't hide from intensified Tide. Try it.
3: What has a hazelnut in every bite?
4: Sorry.
3: And thick milk chocolate for your delight?
4: Sorry.
3: Nougat and caramel golden light?
4: Sorry.
3: And don't forget the hazelnut in every bite. And again. What has a hazelnut in every bite?
4: Sorry.
3: Thick milk chocolate for your delight?
4: Sorry.
3: Nougat and caramel golden light? And don't forget the hazelnut in every bite.
4: Sorry.
3: A hazelnut in every bite.
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0: Two Doors Down by Annie McCartney. Episode 1, The Feminine Thrust.
1: Well, here I am. Just another manic Monday at 25 Marlborough Road. I'm a bit worried about Claire. She's been as odd as get out these last few weeks. I thought that would all stop when she finished her book on Maud Gonne, but now she's worried about some talk or other, and last week she was going on about putting on weight. Not that she looks any fatter to me. Maybe a wee bit of a tummy on her. Them supermodels have a lot to answer for. Still, you'd think Evie'd be the one to be going on about her weight. She's the teenager. But she'd ate the wrist off you, that one. All the fuss about a no-carbs diet. 3 big Ulster fries a day without bread. Some diet. I was near gaining weight from smelling all the bacon. She lasted 3 days. It took the rest of us a month to recover. Better get on in.
2: Hello, it's only me. Hiya, Claire.
3: Daddy, I'm up here.
2: God, Claire, that's a rotten hour day. I'll just get these leathers off me. They're sticking to me with the rain.
3: Daddy, could you come here a minute?
4: Just look at me. I can't get into this skirt. I have to give my lecture tomorrow and I have nothing decent to wear.
1: It looks grand to me, Claire.
4: No, it's awful. I look like a fat slag in a...
1: Claire, if you were any skinner, you'd slide down a grating.
4: Oh, I wish. Here, feel this. Mounds of loose flesh pouring over the waistband. Well, it's bad enough having to talk in front of the entire Irish studies class at Queen's, but Fidelma Fitzgibbon...
5: Who's she when she's at home?
4: Oh, Sally, she's the visiting professor from California. Her book, The Feminine Thrust, has sold millions...
5: Like me at Binchy?
4: No, Sally, a different writer entirely. Fitzgibbon has tapped into the heart of post-feminism and ripped us asunder.
5: Ooh, I like crime myself.
4: I have to make an impression on her. She's so influential. My position in the department hangs on her say-so.
5: What? Some American comes over here and you could lose your job at her say-so?
4: That's about the height of it.
5: Oh. Well, I wouldn't be worrying then about what you're wearing. Just about what you say.
4: Oh, yes, Sally, but double standards abound for women. Even Hillary Clinton has finally admitted her hair mattered. Her hair mattered.
5: I'd say her hair was the least of her problems.
4: What about this, Sally? I want to look competent yet casual. Oh, hell, I look like Pavarotti in this. All I need is a white hanky. I give up. It's a nightmare.
5: What about your blue dress?
4: Is it under this side? It's sleeveless. And my upper arms look as if someone blew them up with a bicycle pump. I need to lift weights.
6: Hiya, Sally.
4: God, Mum, this room's a tip.
5: Well, you should feel right at home in it, Evie.
6: Very funny, Sally. Mum, would you write me a note to say I was feeling sick? I missed assembly in history.
4: I thought you'd gone. Why should I perjure myself for you because you overslept? Evie, what are you doing?
6: Texting an errand, just to make sure history's over. God, that skirt is seriously random, Mum. You're not going out in that, are you?
4: No, Evie, I am not. And I am not writing you a note. Why don't you text the teacher to tell her you're not well?
6: Take a chill pill, Mum. There's no point in being nasty to me because your stupid clothes don't fit you.
4: I am not being nasty. I'm fed up writing notes to conceal your laziness.
6: You can talk. Your thesis has been finished for months. You should get a job. All you do is roam around this house moaning about money.
4: Don't you start me. I lecture 3 days a week. I do all the cooking.
6: Look, just wear your blue dress with the cardigan. That'll hide your blumpy arms.
4: Blumpy? Honestly, Evie, if you look as good as this at 43, you'll be doing well.
6: Actually, I think I take after Dad. His family have no fat genes.
5: Evie, why don't you go on to school? Tell the teacher your mother will send a note tomorrow.
4: Oh, give me a pen. I'll write it now. But this is the last time.
6: Thanks, Mum. Oh, cool. History's over. I'm away. Right, see you, Sally.
4: Evie, here.
5: Oh, look, I'm away to put the kettle on. Why don't you bring those down to the kitchen? We'll have a look through the pile. I'm sure you'll find something.
4: Yeah, good idea. I could use a break.
5: Here. Have a wee cup of chamomile, it'll calm you down.
4: Thanks, Sally. You're an angel. I'm sorry to be so uptight. I just... I can't afford to lose my job with Evie going off to university next year and Rory already there. They have their hands out permanently.
2: Just have them ruined. That's what's wrong. Rory and Evie need to get themselves these jobs.
4: I know. Perhaps I should try to go full time. Now my thesis is finished and Anna's moving to big school. I've no real reason to be home.
2: Well, you could always do your own cleaning. That would save a bit,
4: Sally. No, you couldn't possibly.
2: I'm only kidding you. Look, here, I'm away upstairs to do what I'm paid to do. You've been rummaging through them clothes all day. Just wear your blue one. Done with it.

0: Anna, what are you doing home from school? Are you okay?
1: Yes, Miss Casey, I gotta come home for lunch. I said I was sick.
0: Are you sick?
1: No, but Mummy, you need to write a note to Miss Casey.
0: Oh, not another one. What's wrong?
1: Simon's forming a boy band.
0: Well, Anna, you're not a boy.
1: I know, but he needs a manager, and he said that could be a girl.
0: Well, couldn't you do that?
1: He's sitting beside Layla Nelson, and she keeps talking to him all the time, and they were laughing at me in the playground.
0: Oh, Anna, I'm sure they're not, pet. Simon probably doesn't know many people in his class. After all, he didn't start school till he was 10.
1: Then he asked Layla to be his manager.
0: Don't worry, sweetie. We'll sort it out. Come on, let's get you something nice for lunch. Tuna salad.
1: I hate tuna salad. We've had that every day for weeks.
0: Have we? Gosh, maybe we have. Well, let's look in the fridge. I might have some myself, though.
2: Hi, Anna.
1: Hey, Trevor.
0: Anna, love, you better get back to school.
1: Oh, don't have to.
0: Here, give me a kiss. Good girl.
1: Bye, Trevor.
3: Bye. Hi, Claire. That's a great pile of stuff you have there.
2: Are you sorting some things out for Oxfam?
0: No, Trevor, I'm not actually. I'm giving a talk on Maud Gonne tomorrow at Queen's. I'm sorting out something to wear.
2: Oh, will there be food at it?
0: Food?
2: Yes, you know, sausage rolls, ham sandwiches, chicken drumsticks, beef kebabs, meatballs, that sort of thing.
0: Trevor, it's a lecture on Maud Gonne.
2: All right, well, I would have gone had there been food.
0: Oh, I've no doubt you would, Trevor. Has Saffron got over the shock of the ultrasound result?
2: She has. I haven't. I'm too old for this, Claire. Twins. Can you imagine? I'll be nearly 70 when they go to university. 70? It's a sobering thought.
0: You might be dead.
2: Oh, cheer me up, why don't you? Your Anna didn't leave that, did she? Do you mind if I just finish it?
0: No.
2: Thanks very much. Oh, this is great. This is lovely. Honestly, Claire, Saffron has us all on beans and lentils and tofu stew. She's upped the doses of pulses since she found out there were two babies. For the iron, you know.
0: Yeah.
2: Getting cravings this time, though.
0: Are you, Trevor?
2: Oh, not me, Saffron.
0: Oh, like what?
2: Well, she's got this wild notion for lentil dal. She's eaten it by the bowlful, and so are we, unfortunately. It's awful stuff. Even the look of it would turn your stomach. She'd serve it every night if she could.
0: Yeah, well, that would get monotonous.
2: Monotonous? I'm half starved. And I'm so full of wind that I have to leave the office at lunchtime. People are remarking on the smell. To tell you the truth, Claire, I've been feeding mine to the iguana. He seems to love it. Vegetarian, you see.
0: Poor Trevor. You were a carnivore for too long.
2: You're right. Is there any more of this? I think we're having garbanzo stew for dinner. I may stop for a burger on the way home. Listen, cheers anyway.
0: Bye.
4: Claire, I'm going down to the nursery to get Posy. I told Saffron I'd pick her up. What's up with you?
0: Anna was home for lunch. She and Simon had a row. She seems very upset.
4: Oh?
0: Do you think there's for us to do?
4: Yes, give it to me. I'll leave it round at the cleaners for you on the way back from school.
5: Anna, what are you doing here? You should be away back to school.
1: I'm waiting until the bell rings. I'll still be in the playground, Sally.
5: Oh, come on. You can tell me all about it in the way. I'm getting Posy.
4: Oh, there's Miss Posy. Now, away you go, Anna. You leave this to me. Ah,
5: Posy. Is this your drawing?
4: Ah, that's lovely. Oh, there's Simon. Show Simon your drawing, Posy. Ah.
1: That's a very nice drawing, Posy. I expect it's a faithful reproduction of a certain iguana called Iggy. Isn't that right, little sister?
6: Iggy, Iggy, Iggy!
5: It says Mummy on the top.
1: That's not Mummy, Sally. This drawing has four legs on it and rather protruding eyes. Besides, I recognise it from Posy's earlier attempts to draw Iggy. She's very attached to him.
4: Whatever you say, Simon. I thought it looked a bit like you in a bad mood. Why have you fallen out with Anna?
1: I haven't. Layla said Anna felt I was too dependent on her.
4: Layla Nelson used those words?
1: Well, not exactly. But Layla convinced me that if Anna managed me, that would increase my dependency on her.
4: Oh, would it indeed? So will you not get dependent on Layla if she manages you? She's a lot bossier than Anna.
1: You do have a point there, Sally.
4: Can the band not have two managers?
1: Well, Sally, if I have two managers, it rather cuts down on my profits.
4: But you might get more bookings with two people working for you.
1: Hmm.
4: Anyway, all the big stars have lots of managers.
1: Do they? Thanks for the advice, Sally. I may reconsider.
4: I think you should.
5: Anna, Layla, come here.
4: Well, I think yous all need a management meeting. I'll see you later. Come on, me posy.

0: Oh, Claire, that's me for the day. I must say, I'd be quicker picking things up with my teeth than with that vacuum cleaner.
1: I know, it's awful. I must get a new one.
0: The sooner the better. Oh, and I'll pick that dress up from the cleaners for you tomorrow.
1: Right.
0: And don't worry, you look great. What are you doing?
1: I thought I'd make another bowl of tuna salad. Trevor finished the last one and Tony loves it. Thanks for sorting Anne out. She's too sensitive, Sally.
0: Well, she'll have to toughen up. Now she's managing a boy band.
1: Who are the other boys? The Nelson twins?
0: No, didn't she tell you? He's going solo first to save all the bother of breaking up. Anna's trying to get him booking.
1: Well, as long as it keeps her happy, I'll see you tomorrow.
0: Right. Oh, thank God that rain's off. I hate the bike on wet days.

0: Look, I got this cool text message from Rory. Dad, look. So funny, isn't it?
1: What on earth does it say? There's no vowels in it.
0: There are. There. Love, usable.
1: L-U-V?
0: Yes, love.
1: Honestly, the next generation is going to grow up thinking that the language has no vowels. And what's this? E-N-U-F?
0: It's enough, you know.
1: And not knowing how to spell?
0: It's text language, Dad. It saves time. Anyway, nobody can spell anymore. It's fashionable to be dyslexic now. Loads of movie stars are, you know.
1: Why does that not surprise me?
0: And there's a spell check on computers anyway. I mean, why would anyone want to learn to spell?
1: Don't start me. Where's your mother?
0: Upstairs, hurling clothes around the bedroom. She really needs to take a chill pill, Dad. She's so immature sometimes. Oh, cool. Mikey's calling for me. He's just passed his driving test. I better go.
2: Tony. Rory's coming home next weekend. Could you book him a flight on the internet? He sounds a bit low, poor pet.
0: And he's depressed. He's really bummed out.
2: Oh, I hope he's been eating okay. I bet he's been living on those awful dried noodles since he went back, full of additives.
0: One of his mates texted him to say he saw Sarah snogging someone in the pub last Saturday.
2: Sarah? Snogging? Rory's Sarah in public?
0: Rory's ex-Sarah, by the sound of it. Slag.
2: Oh, the poor thing. How could she do this to him? I thought she was so nice.
0: Mum, face it. Boys get dumped.
2: Dumped? Tony, you'll have to put some money into his account. We can't have him dumped and poor.
1: He could feed a family of four on the allowance I'm giving him. Anyway, why can't he get the boat?
2: Well, I think the flights are just as cheap, and the boat's so weather-dependent. Evie, where are you off to?
0: Mikey's passed his test. He's taking me for a drive.
2: What about dinner?
0: We're going for a burger. Mikey's taking me.
1: Don't be late. If you want my opinion, Claire, I think Rory just can't be bothered with the hassle of a four-hour boat trip.
2: Yeah, well, he's probably too depressed. Imagine Sarah dumping him, snogging someone else the cheek. Oh, I hope he's okay.
1: He'll be fine. Now, do you want a glass of wine? I think I need one.
2: Oh, yeah. I'd love one.

0: Tony. Tony. Are you awake?
1: I am now. What's up?
0: Oh, I think I'm having a night sweat.
1: Well, it's a warm night.
0: Oh, it's not this warm. Feel me, I'm drenched. Oh, I need to change my nightie.
1: Oh.
0: Oh, God, where's my other nightie? I'll have to use one of your T-shirts. Oh, I hope I'm not starting the menopause. Oh, that's all I need. Hot flushes, night sweats, memory loss.
1: You already have that one. Now, love, let me get back to sleep. Have a breakfast meeting with a minister. What are you doing now?
0: I'm trying to cool the bed down. It's like an oven.
1: My side's fine. Can I have the duvet back?
0: Oh, sorry.
1: You haven't by any chance forgotten to turn your blanket off.

0: are, Claire.
1: Here's your dress.
0: Oh, you're a pet, Sally. Thanks.
1: I'll try it on now.
2: You know, I have to tell the girl in the dry cleaners that was getting married to get it done overnight. Oh, look. I think it came up well. It looks like new.
0: Sally, can I ask you something? You're on HRT, aren't you?
2: Certainly am. My GP says all women my age should be.
0: I think I'm starting the menopause.
2: At your age?
0: Well, my sister got it at 42.
2: Well, I suppose you could be. Have your period stopped?
0: I'm not sure. I was so busy getting my thesis finished I haven't noticed. But I can't remember when I last had one.
2: Have you had any hot flushes?
0: I thought I had last night, but it was the electric blanket.
2: You should make an appointment with your GP. Here, I'll help you with a sip.
0: Right. God. I'll have to give the talk holding my breath.
2: Here, I'll have to hurry back to Saffron's. She left some old concoction boiling on the stove up to turn it off at 12. The smell would not get out of the house. Claire, what's up with you now?
0: Oh, I'm just thinking of all the complications. Osteoporosis for one, wrinkles fading into the wallpaper, loss of self-esteem. Germaine Greer puts it so well in her book, The Change. Oh, God, I am so stressed.
2: Stress? That's probably why your period's late. Claire, how long is this talk of yours?
0: An hour.
2: An hour.
0: I know, Sally, but it's the significance of it all. It's virtually a job interview. And for damn if it's given, it's so famous.
2: Wear that dress and I'm sure they'll love you. Sure, there's nothing you don't know about Isle Maud. Look, I'm away here. Good luck tomorrow.
0: Thanks, Sally. I hope you're right.
3: Finally, let me say that I have been so honored to spend this last term in Belfast at your wonderful university. I've been deeply touched by the overwhelming admiration for my book, The Feminine Thrust. Thank you again. And now, yet another woman carving a path for feminists everywhere. With her seminal paper on the premenstrual mood swings of Maud Gonne, let me introduce our keynote speaker, Claire MacDonald.
0: Maud Gonne MacBride and afterwards her daughter Isolde were both to play prominent roles in the life of William Butler Yeats. And I'd like to end with a quote from Yeats. May God be praised for woman that gives up all her mind. A man may find in no man a friendship of her kind. Oh.
3: Claire, simply remarkable.
0: Oh.
3: Your insights bowled me over. I could hear my own voice talking to me.
4: Could you come into my study for a minute? I'd like a wee little chat.
3: Excuse us, won't you?
5: Well done, Claire. That was a marvellous lecture.
4: What are you doing in here?
5: I saw these sausages. I'm just having a wee snack. They're very good, Claire. I'm really glad I came.
0: I think those were for the guests, Trevor.
5: Well, sure. I'm a guest of yours, aren't I? Hey, what's wrong? Are you okay? You look a bit pale.
4: Can you excuse us for a minute, please?
5: No problem. I'll just take a few of these with me, Mum.
3: Now, Claire, can I offer you a sherry? Fino Amontillado?
0: No, thanks. I feel a bit hot. Maybe a glass of water.
3: Sure. Now, I'm sure you've already guessed why I've asked you here.
0: Well,
3: Claire, don't feel intimidated by me. We're both members of the sisterhood. I feel we've bonded, don't you?
0: Oh, I suppose.
3: And it's no secret that your post is up for renewal in September. You knew that, didn't you?
0: Yes, I did.
3: Well, Claire, next year you would be working closely with me, of course, since I'll be staying an extra year.
0: Oh, that's great.
3: Claire? Claire, oh my goodness, you poor thing. It's all been too much for you. Don't worry. The job is yours. Claire? I didn't realize I was so intimidating. I think you're wonderful.
0: Call my husband, please.
2: He's in the hall. I'm so sorry I haven't put any extra strain on you. I so admire your work. Your husband.
6: Anna, please sit so right.
2: Hey, you, here.
5: Something wrong?
2: Yeah, here she is. I'm afraid she fainted.
5: Oh, I thought she was looking a bit pale.
6: That's not my husband.
2: Oh, I thought... I'd
6: never go and get Tony, please. Leave the bloody food alone.
5: Oh, sorry, yeah, all right, I got it.

0: And then Fidelma asked me into her study to discuss next year, and just as she was about to offer me the job...
1: Well?
0: I fainted at her feet. Tony had to take me home and put me to bed. I told her I'd call her today and arrange another meeting.
1: Why do you think you fainted?
0: I think my nerves just got the better of me.
1: If that was the reason, Claire, you'd spent most of your time passed out.
0: What do you mean?
1: Look, I don't want you to take this the wrong way, Claire, but...
0: Oh, Sally, you're not thinking of leaving us again.
1: No, let me finish. I've been doing a wee bit of thinking about you having them wee turns and that. Well, I brought you something from the chemist. Here. If my hunch is right, you owe me $9.99. If it's not, I'll treat you.
0: Oh, Sally. You're not serious. Do you think I could be?
1: Here, away you go up to the bathroom. It's supposed to be very reliable. It only takes about 30 seconds. Well,
0: positive.
1: I thought it would be.
0: Oh, gosh, Sally. Pregnant. At my age. Do you think it could be accurate?
1: Well, it's supposed to be very effective, this one. It says so on the wrapper.
0: But I'm so old. I've been making fun of poor Trevor.
1: Nonsense. My mother had her last child at 47. Her 10th. All healthy big lumps.
0: My God. Oh, heavens, Sally, I can't believe it. What'll Tony say? The kids? Oh, my God. What'll I tell Fidelma if it's given?
1: Wait. First, call the doctor and get a definite yes before you tell Fidelma anything.
0: Yes, you're right, of course. Yes, you're right.
1: Oh. And don't be taking any diet suggestions from Saffron. I told her today if she made any more of that yellow curry with them wee lumps in it, I'd be giving in my notice. Go and call Tony.
0: Right.
1: I'm surprised neither of you's had a notion.

0: once.
1: And I saw your new baby brother. Look, here's his picture.
2: Oh, cool. Can I show this to Aaron?
3: Yes, but don't lose it. We have a video too. Honestly, Sally, things are so different, even in the 10 years since Anna. Very high tech.
4: Oh, I know. Very fancy.
2: Well, what do we call him? Can I pick his name?
1: Leo, we thought, after the Blairs.
2: Leo? You're not serious. That's a horrible name. You're not really.
1: No, that's just a joke. The ones in work suggested it.
4: Well, I'm just glad it's not a girl. Maud is an awful name.
3: So am I. But Fidelma hinted strongly that she'd be flattered if I called it after her.
2: Oh. It would be better with a number. Fidelma's a loser's name.
3: Something Irish, maybe Neil or Fintan. Oh, Sheen.
4: Fintan's nice.
2: Oh, Fintan's awful. They're all horrible names. Marlon's nice, after Marlon Brando. Oh. We watched him in Streetcar Named Desire today in drama. Oh, he is gorgeous.
3: Was gorgeous.
1: Marlon MacDonald, I don't think so.
3: I expect we'll wait till he arrives and see what he looks like.
4: Anna'll be raging it's a boy. She wanted to call it Brittany.
2: Oh, she would. Well, tough. Dad, can you give me a lift to Erin's?
1: She only lives about 5 minutes from here, Evie. The walk will do you good.
2: Well, everyone else's parents drive them wherever they want to go.
1: Well, more fool them.
2: Well, thanks for nothing.
3: She doesn't seem too pleased about the baby.
4: Ah, Claire, aware of that. She's delighted. She's just acting a madam to annoy you. Sure hasn't she taken the polar out to show Erin?
1: She'll love him when he arrives. Coffee, Sally?
4: Yes, please.
1: Why don't you sit down a minute?
4: No, just let me finish this shirt.
5: So, how far on are you, Claire?
3: 5 months. I can't take it in.
1: You can't? I'm getting an awful slagging at work.
4: They're just jealous you're so virile, Tony.
1: What on earth is that beeping sound?
3: I think Evie left her phone on the table.
4: Oh, where? Oh, here it is. It's a message. Will I open it?
1: Show me. Oh, no, I can't make that out. Looks like a wee envelope.
4: Here, give it to me. It's a text message. Our Tommy taught me how to text. It's a lot cheaper than phoning.
1: Mm-hmm.
4: Ah, here we go. Right, message. Right. You see?
1: Yeah.
4: That's what that wee envelope means.
1: No, but what does it say?
4: It's from Rory. Oh, I'll just leave it for Evie.
3: Oh, maybe there's something wrong. You'd better read it.
4: Sure, they're always texting each other. Sure, Evie will read it when she gets in.
1: He's probably looking for more money.
4: Look, I'll put it up in Evie's room.
3: I know it's bad news.
1: Oh, give it to me.
3: It's not important, Tony.
1: I'm curious now, Sally. Would you give it to me? HVNGSOHF over M and D, imagine IMO43 2. Old 2 still. B at ITCUL8R. But look at this spelling. You'd need the Rosetta Stone to read this.
3: What, Tony? What does it say?
4: Oh, give it to me. Look, if yous must know, it says, having sense of humour failure over mum and dad. In my opinion, 43 is too old to be still at it. See you later.
6: In episode 1 of Two Doors Down, Sally was played by Stella McCusker, Claire by Marcella Reardon, and Evie by Katie Gledhill. Trevor was played by Des McAleer, Tony by Robert Patterson, and Fidelma Fitzgibbon by Anya McCartney. Anna and Simon were played by Hannah R. Gordon and Patrick Gledhill. Two Doors Down was written by Annie McCartney and directed in Belfast by Tanya Nash.
7: 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Very nice, young Harold. 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
9: You're not hungry, dear Henry, dear Henry. 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
0: Inside every Cape plum, there's a nice clean stone asking to be let out. 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

0: Dinner Ladies by Taran Alley, with Barbara Dixon as Bev and Bridget Forsyth as Mrs. Ollerenshaw. Episode 6, A Very Mixed Grilling.
1: Well, Mr. Chairman, sir, and Mrs. Ollerenshaw, I think that if you was to order the kitchen, we would do a good job for you at the Oldale School, because we know how to cook the food.
2: Oh, look, I'm sorry, but what are you asking me for anyway? I don't even want the flipping contract.
3: Sophie, for crying out loud! We're never going to get her ready for a grilling by the governor's by Monday. I think we should keep on practising.
2: Well, I'm not being grilled by no one on Monday. You can count me out.
3: Bev, let's ask you some questions. I'm sure this one will come up. Joe?
0: All right, then.
3: As head teacher of this world-famous school, packed full of very clever students, stick to the flipping sheet, Joe. We'll be here all chuffing morning.
0: Right, all right.
3: I see you propose to buy in the services of an health and safety expert to monitor your practices, Beverly. Does that mean you're...
4: It's to get that qualification and save ourselves the money.
3: Very good, Bev.
5: Well done. I'd have given the chicken mare a piece of my mind. Not able, indeed.
3: Yeah, flaming nerve. That's one thing we definitely can't afford to happen. One of us losing our temper. You know, maybe it would be better if just Bev and Indrani went in.
5: Well, I'm Bev's deputy. And it were me what brought Indrani in the first place.
3: Yeah, I know. And she'll do a right good job in speaking up for you and all. What do you reckon? Would you do that?
4: Yeah. And thanks, Sally.
3: But we haven't got Mrs. Wright's number, have we?
4: Kevin? Shelley? Did you find that number for us?
6: No, sorry, ma'am.
4: How's the menus going?
6: Brilliant.
3: Well, there's only one thing for it, then. We'll have to go and find her number in the school office, won't we?
2: I'm not doing that again. Couldn't sleep all night after last Saturday.
5: No one's asking you to.
3: No, I'll go. I'll call Stan and sweet talk him into opening up for me.
7: OK, let's carry on then, Joe.
3: Right. Beverly, my dear, a difficult question for you. How do you propose getting your 38 G's into them new overalls?
8: Here we go. Shh, now. Come on, Lily. Let's go murder the impatient sod at the front door. What do you want?
9: Don't you dare leave me standing on the doorstep all morning, Bob Rennie. We've got business to discuss. Now, come on, the lounge.
8: Hold me back, Lily, or you'll only know your dad by a mugshot.
9: It's not up for discussion, Bob. I am not having those women providing the catering services in my school. The crucible of learning I plan to create requires panache and aplomb. Not mash and blancmange.
8: Yeah, right.
9: Shh. Oh, for heaven's sake, Bob. Will you please put that screen and blancmange...
8: Right. I'll give you 3 minutes.
9: I still can't believe you didn't use your casting vote yesterday to solve the problem once and for all. I do hate it when people sit on the fence. Now we've got to have the old ragbag in for an interview.
8: It may have escaped your notice, Cynthia, but half of our governors actually preferred their bid.
9: Yes, and the sensible half voted for Roger. Why couldn't you? Oh, I must say, the Oldale Hotel Group are just the sort of outfit I had in mind. And exactly the outfit you will be voting for on Monday, Bob.
8: Sounds like a threat.
9: Not at all. But I'm not sure your lodge would be so understanding. You not backing the Grand Master.
10: That's all I'm finding.
3: Yeah, and it pays well and all.
10: Hey, Joe, fancy some fudge?
3: Yeah, go on then.
10: It's not the cheap stuff neither. Oh, it's right nice.
3: Bingo! Governor details. Thompson, Troutbeck, Wainscott, right. Oh, that's easy. Oldale, 555-1066.
10: Joe, quick. I think she's coming.
3: What? No! What'll we do?
10: We go through to Maggie's office and slip out the lobby, quick.
3: Oh, crikey! on, Stan.
10: Not shut the desk drawers. You go.
9: Stanley Nelson, what are you doing in my office?
10: Morning, Mrs. O. In on a Saturday again, I see.
9: I heard voices. Have you been using my telephone?
10: Where are you? You nasty bourbon, you.
2: Can you see it, Stanley?
10: Not yet. Go on, Joe. Step out to the lobby. I'll cover you.
3: Thanks a million, Stan.
10: Come out, you little nuisance.
2: Don't let it run back in here, Stan.
9: Thank heavens for that. Right. Time to call for reinforcements. Ah, oh, Roger, good morning. Send down, Roger. It'll all be sorted out on Monday.
11: Yeah, and I gotta come to some blinking interview. What other hoops do I have to jump through for this poxy deal?
9: May I suggest, Roger, that you have a little word with Chipmunk, your friend, Bob Rennie. I can assure you that it is only he that stands between you and success.
11: You what?
9: If a certain person had listened to me, you'd be signing the contracts right now.
11: Tell me more.
12: Hello, Mrs. Wright. It's Beverly Pope.
13: Hello there, Beverly. Looking forward to the interview on Monday.
12: Not quite how I put it. We were wondering if you could give us any advice.
13: Advice?
12: How to handle things on Monday sort of thing.
13: Oh, well. I can't see any of the other governors shifting their positions. Half of us are fools against you either, much as Mrs. Oranshaw would have liked them to.
12: I knew it. She's not wanted us from the start. What's she got against us?
13: Perhaps I shouldn't say this, but I think for Mrs. Oleranshaw, you're just the wrong class.
12: Too common, you mean? She wants to remember where she started. Well, we're going to give them a real run for their money.
13: Good for you.
12: I don't suppose you could see fit to let me have Bob's address, could you? I'd like to pay him a little visit.
13: Oh, I couldn't possibly tell you that he lives at number 1, Mortimer Mews, Old Dale Village.
12: No harm in asking, though, eh?
13: And good luck on Monday.
12: Thanks, Mrs. Wright. You've been great. Bye.
13: You're welcome. Bye.
14: You off that phone at last?
12: Yeah, why?
3: Because we've got some brilliant ideas for the kitchen.
14: Yeah, flipping mega, man, honest. Menus, competitions, look.
12: Okay, calm down the pair of you. Now then, talk me through it all.
15: Oh, she's been like it all morning. Always happens when my wife's out, Beverly.
12: Oh, don't you start. Call me Bev, please, or I might think it's Mrs. O talking.
15: Oh, no. Don't even think it. I've had enough of her for one day, thank you. Bev. I don't believe this. Can you take her while I get rid of whoever it is?
12: Of course. Hello, Lily.
15: Right. This had better be good. Roger!
16: Don't leave me stood on doorstep, Chipmunk. Through here, is it?
15: No. Not the lounge. Me wife's breastfeeding in there.
16: Oh.
15: Let's go in kitchen. Have a seat, Roger. I mean, grey bearskin.
16: No, I'm not stopping. I'll say me piece and go.
15: Right.
16: I understand you saw fit to make a fool of me in public yesterday.
15: I did.
16: Don't play innocent with me, Chipmunk. You could have sewn up this stupid school canteen deal, and you didn't. What are you playing at?
15: The Board of Governors was evenly split, and I could see both points of view.
16: What's that got to do with anything? Everyone's heard about this deal. They know I'm bidding for it, and they also know there's a bunch of amateurs. A bunch of women amateurs who are giving me a flipping run for my money. I might not have been keen at first, but I can see it's a nice little earner, and I have no intention of losing out. Like, you might lose out all round if the Grand Master of your lodge decided to terminate your membership.
15: Great Bearskin, you wouldn't.
16: Wouldn't I?
15: Oh, don't worry. I'll do my duty on Monday.
16: Grand. I knew you'd see reason, Chipmunk. I'll see myself out. Cheerio, then.
15: Yeah. Bye.

0: Oh, yeah, fine.
1: Blimey, Bev, you've managed to get Lily quiet. How did you...
2: Yes, but who would we actually see in charge of the kitchen on a day-to-day basis? I'm assuming you won't be rolling your sleeves up and stirring the custard.
3: Mr. Polegate has explained the kitchen will be professionally staffed.
2: Thank you, Mrs. Oderinshaw, but I'd like to know who these professionals are, so we can satisfy ourselves that they are appropriately qualified.
3: Well, currently the kitchens are run by a bunch of women with barely a formal qualification between them. That doesn't seem to worry you.
2: Mr. Polegate?
4: Well, I can't give you names at present, but I can assure you, Mrs. Wright, that the people we recruit will be versatile enough to oversee the preparation of a wide range of dishes and snacks, giving the pupils maximum choice and value for money.
2: If you can't tell us who will be running the kitchen, can you at least tell us how you aim to provide a balanced diet for our pupils? Maximum choice, as you put it, usually means they choose only chips.
4: Luke, the only way this canteen can pay is to give the kids choice. You do aught else, and you'll be wasting my time and your money.
2: Thank you, Mr. Polegate. That's all I need to hear.
3: Well, really. Bob, you shouldn't allow such favouritism to be shown in this meeting.
5: We're said guilty, watching them all grafting and not lifting a finger to help.
6: Hey, well, roll up your sleeves then, Bob, and get scraping them pans. Clearing up some murder.
7: Yeah, get stuck in, Bev. A bit of gravy down your posh soup, won't it?
8: Well, I think you look just the ticket, the pair of you.
5: Oh, thanks, Stan.
9: Yes, thank you.
10: I'm so glad I'm not going in with you. Aren't you nervous, Bev? I've been shaking like a leaf.
5: I'm not, actually, because I know we can do a bloody good job of it.
10: You tell us, Bev.
5: I'm more nervous about looking at Sheila's old house tonight. Her daughter says we can stay there for a while, but it's going to bring it all back about poor Sheila being there.
6: Aye.
10: I can imagine.
11: They give me the creeps.
12: Morning.
7: Oh, it's only Rita. And she's smiling. What have you been doing this change up there, Rita? Stringing up the kids what never cleared the plates?
12: No, I've been laughing about your spaghetti bolognese. Who made it? Smelt like dog food.
7: Shame we didn't save your portion then, Rita.
5: And anyway, the kids liked it.
12: You can laugh, but you should take some of it through to governors and be done with it. Let them know what a good idea it is to have old Dale hotels in here.
9: Take no notice, Bev. You don't want to get het up before we go in.
5: No, you're right.
12: Yeah, well, I'm looking forward to posh nosh they'll dish up when they take over. You ever been in the old Dale hotel? Right grand in there.
8: You know your trouble, Rita. Jealousy. You can't stand these girls making summers of their lives.
12: Making summer? They're still going to be stuck in flaming kitchen, aren't they? Making lumpy mash and soggy chips. Well, no, they're not. Because the last thing old Dale Hotels is going to do is keep this lot on. They're competition now, isn't they?
7: I'll swing for you, Rita.
6: Stop.
2: Bev, the governors are ready for you and Miss Kumar.
3: What worries me, Miss Kumar, is that if we force pupils to have a set meal, most of them will simply buy snacks from the local shops instead. They are used to choosing free...
9: My colleague Beverly has been designing the menus with them.
5: That's right. And I have some examples here. One at three meals every day would be a vegetarian option, such as pasta bake or vegetable curry, which is very popular already. We would serve chips only twice a week, offering baked potatoes, pasta or rice dishes as alternatives with a portion of fresh vegetables. And we've come up with lots of exciting ideas to help pupils choose the healthiest options.
9: For example, we would try to enlist the support of local celebrities, perhaps some of the players at the City Football Club, to tell us their favourite healthy dishes to encourage the boys in particular to follow suit.
3: But all this comes to nothing.
5: It's a dinner of sticky buns and chips every day of their school lives. Loads of these kids only get a sandwich or a burger at home every night, if they're lucky. Maybe the time's come to make pupils stay at school.

0: dinner time. Let's 5 times a week. It'll stand them in good stead for the rest of their lives. That's why me and the girls want to do this. We're fed up feeding them rubbish. But we can't do it alone.
1: Oh, you...
2: Mrs. Wright said that all state will have made a decision.
1: Let's not talk about it. It's doing me head in worrying.
3: Oh, crikey. Here they come.
0: Hello, girls.
4: Well, what happened?
0: Well, we did our best. I'm afraid I lost my temper with Mrs. Iron Mighty.
1: She provoked you, Bev.
4: Oh, no. What did you say?
0: It's not what I said. It's what the chairman said.
1: What? He said he wouldn't want to send his daughter to a school where the catering was not the same high standard as the teaching.
4: Ooh.
1: And wasn't in the pupils' interest. So...
0: So he was going to use his casting vote for Sheila's Kitchen. We've won! We've won!
1: I feel like doing cartwheels round the kitchen and kissing me on backside.
5: Well done, girls. Well done.
4: Oh, it was brilliant.
0: You should have seen Mrs. Old's face when she come out. And this is the third bedroom. This one would be ideal for you, eh, Kev? Plenty of cupboard space for all your sports stuff.
6: Oh, I'm not sure.
1: I thought you were the brainy one these days, Kevin.
6: You're not funny, Shelley.
0: What's up, Kev?
6: I thought we might be going back home.
0: No, Kev. We're not going back there. You can see your dad as often as you like. I'll never stop you doing that, but I've had enough of this family being bullied. We're going to do what we want with our lives, not what he decides we're allowed to do. Trust me, love, it's for the best. So, what do you reckon? This your room, then?
6: I suppose.
1: Great. Then I could have that middle bedroom with all them mirrors. Kevin's mugged all the crack 'em anyway.
6: Shut up, Shelley.
0: Don't you start, please. Look, why don't you go and bring some stuff in from Sally's car, eh?
6: Yeah.
1: All right.
6: And I'm not carrying all that heavy stuff. You've got on out with it and all.
1: Okay, keep your hair on.
6: Because I'm not doing all the work around here.
7: Can I come in?
0: Of course you can, Carol. It's your house.
3: No, it'll always be me mum's house.
7: Oh, you must be on cloud nine, Bev.
0: I am. It hasn't quite sunk in yet. Everything's coming right now. And you know something, Carol? It's all thanks to your mum.
3: Not all.
0: I'm not just saying that. It was Sheila convinced us to go for the contract. The rest of us would never have dreamed of it. I've always thought small, but your mum showed me it's okay to think big, to have a go. You know, it's amazing what a difference one person can make.
3: She'd have been so proud of you all. I wish she could have been here to see it.
0: Your mum will be with us every day, Carol. Every morning when we open up, every time we answer the phone, she'll be there. It's Sheila's Kitchen.
3: Yeah, I know. I know.
1: Hey, she comes with the drinks. Well done, Carol.
4: Let's go, girls. Blackcurrant and lemonade.
8: Holiday until the middle of next month, but do please leave a message.
9: It's Roger Polegate. Call me the minute you get back. Do you hear?
10: it's nearly over. Yes, love?
11: Two currant buns, please.
10: There you go.
11: It's in your paper this morning, miss.
10: Did you? What do you reckon?
12: For you and for us.
10: Thanks very much.
2: Oh, thanks, Mr. Wright. Your wife were brilliant.
12: No, it's you ladies who were brilliant. I've been smiling all morning. Our dinner ladies seeing off big business. Inspirational. All power to your elbows. Come on now, lads. Off you go.
10: Oh, thank God break's over. My head's still spinning after last night.
13: Sally, here's another one for you.
14: Who is it this time?
13: Old Dale Echo. They want to do an interview and take some photos this afternoon. I said 3:45 would be okay.
2: Grand. Thanks, Maggie. We ought to start charging.
10: Hey, I'd better start hoovering before Hello Magazine comes round then, eh?
2: All right.
15: Oh, quick, switch on radio, Miss Bates.
10: Oh, cracky. Yeah.
16: Well, I couldn't find a record that went dinner ladies are doing it for themselves, so that was the next best thing. Yes, you may well have heard that the dinner ladies at our very own Old Dale School have beaten off competition from some of the biggest businesses in the area to win the contract for the newly privatized school's catering. I've got Beverly Pope, head dinner lady and leading light of the new company, Sheila's Kitchen, with me. How does it feel to be big business at their own game, Beverly?
17: Absolutely brilliant.
10: Hey, go on then.
17: We don't take over for a while, but the children of Old Dale School will certainly see the difference when Sheila's Kitchen opens for business on the first day of next term.
10: Yay!
18: Dinner Ladies was written by Taran Alley and the script editor was Wendy Lee. Barbara Dixon played Bev, Jean Haywood, Sally. Bridget Forsyth, Mrs. Ollerinshaw, Kay Ragg, Joe, Debbie Chazen, Sophie, Vinnie Dillon, Indrani, Jack Smethurst, Bob, Bill Dean, Stan, Andrew Wincott, Roger and Mr. Wright, Maxine Finch, Rita, Stephen Hoyle, Kevin and Sally Walsh, Shelley. The script consultant was Anne Edivine, studio engineer Dave Peacock, and the director was Taran Alley. Dinner Ladies is a Bona Latti production for BBC Radio 4.
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0: piano is Dave Lee, and your chairman is Humphrey Littleton.
1: Thank you very much. And the eager participants in this contest are, on the one hand, Tim Brooke Taylor and William Rushton. And they'll be competing against Barry Cryer and Graham Garden. My job is to keep the score or give points or something. So here we go with round one, which is our game called Sound Charades. One team has to make noises and the other team must guess what they mean. The audience are let into the secret by way of a board, which we show them in here. And incidentally, those of you at home will hear a disembodied voice giving you the answer. And you in the audience here in the studio can help by applauding when they're getting warmer and doing whatever you think comes naturally when they're not. Tim and Willie, yours is the first charade. So while you tell Graham and Barry how many words it is, it'll be shown to our audience on the board.
2: And Tim and Willie's charade is the Ten Commandments. The Ten Commandments.
3: It's three words, one of very little consequence.
4: That doesn't fool me for an
3: instant. Two are enormous important. It's
5: a film. It's also something else, but we're not going to tell you what that is. It might give it away.
3: Dancer.
6: Sit, beg, heel, let, put that postman down.
7: Eat your giblets.
6: Come,
7: go.
6: Die for Queen.
3: I don't believe that last one either.
4: Die for the Queen. The Royal Command.
3: Heroistic.
1: That wasn't it, but the audience thinks you're somewhere near.
4: Something command.
5: That's what we meant.
4: What we meant. Ten Commandments.
1: So you can tell Barry
4: out there enough.
1: Once again, the man with the board is coming round to show you, and the man with the voice is going to tell you at home what this one is.
2: Barry and Graham's charade is Pride and Prejudice. Pride and Prejudice.
1: Barry and Graham, how many words?
4: Three words.
1: Right. Do your charade.
5: What is it?
4: A book. Here it comes. Look at all those lions over there.
8: I am very sorry, but I just can't stand lions.

0: Daniel?
1: Lions is helpful, is it? I mean, lions...
2: Enormously.
3: They did it a lot.
1: It's the Marquis of Bath. Well, Willie, I think you've got this one, haven't you?
3: I don't even remember it now. Leo...
1: The lions. It's not a pun on the word lions, is it? It's just
2: no.
1: Lions are in it. Pride.
0: Pride. Pride and prejudice. Oh.
4: Right, well, Tim and Willie have got 3.5 for that round, and Barry and Graham have got 3. And at this point, which seems like halfway through the program, this is where I introduce a round that's played at the end of the program in order to give the teams time now to think of silly names for people arriving at the bookseller's ball. The bookseller's ball. Right, and now we go on to a new round, and this one should be culturally elevating. It's a musical round, and I want you... to sing in teams, this is two at a time, a snatch of grand opera from a selected libretto which I shall give you. Mm-hmm. We're going to start with Barry and Graham. Barry and Graham, your extract comes from Mrs. Beaton's Cookery and Household Management, a section devoted to braised sheep's tongues. Dave Lee will give you the introduction, and if you'll... give us your operatic version.
2: Thank you, Humphrey. And by the way, I think you're doing a marvellous job as chairman of this programme.

0: Right. Thank you, Barry, for your opening remarks there. You get 10 marks. Now then, Tim and Willie, yours comes from not Mrs. Beaton this time, but from Miss Blyton. And the chapter of concern is headed, Where is Big Ears? Right, Dave Lee, once again with the introduction.
1: Big Ears! Are you hurt? Big Ears, what's happened?
2: Hello!
1: Hello!
2: No, I'm not much hurt. I fell off my bicycle.

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0: Less.
1: Partly for sheer musicianship, and partly because you didn't preface that performance with smarmy remarks to the chairman, I'm going to give you 15.
2: 15?
1: For that one. And we go on hurriedly to the round, which is called Bedtime Story. And for this round, I want one of the members of a team to make up a bedtime story. From time to time, he'll give his partner a signal for a suitable sound effect to reinforce the dramatic effect of the narrative. For extra excitement, the person doing the effects will be wearing headphones with music playing so as to prevent him from hearing the story. I shall give you, Tim and Willie, a theme for your story. Tim, I understand you're coming out front to work the sound effects, and Willie will be telling the story and cueing you for those effects. Willie, I want your story to involve a grandmother, a kangaroo, and a hovercraft.
3: One fine day, Granny, a failed kleptomaniac, contemplated escaping from her tiny little woodland home because the fuzz were hot on her heels. She could hear them coming. Spanish policeman. But then Granny was very old and very wise, been gun running for years, between 10 years and Alcatraz or whatever that place is on the south coast. In fact, you could hear her gun running.
4: Evening, all.
3: The Spanish are forced every now and then to recruit British officers. She decided that she must get back to her old home and beauty in England. She could almost hear the peace of her little cottage in Hertfordshire. The most virile cuckoos in the world. Proudly about. But how was she to get there? Hovercraft, she thought. Alas, she saw the hovercraft coming across the Mediterranean towards her, and she heard this dismal sound. Not for me, she thought. And started looking around for some alternative method of transport. Well, by some strange meeting between a camel and some form of leaping beast whose name I forget, but who had mated these delightful strains. Give us a delightful strain. I know, it was a camel and a praying mantis. They had to use a kangaroo. So Granny slipped into the pocket, and in her little kangaroo, she set off home.
4: Just like that.
1: Well, from the audience reaction, I give you 8 out of 10 for that. And we go over now to Barry and Graham. Barry, you're doing the sound effects. Graham, you're doing the story, which has to involve Rupert Bear, a death ray, and a banana.
5: It was a bright, sunny day when Rupert Bear visited his uncle's farmyard. There was Rover, the old sheepdog. And over there, Clarence, Clarence the hen with a cough. And other problems. Good morning, Clarence. Good morning, Clarence, cried Rupert. And Clarence replied, shut that door. Bearing out some of the problems I mentioned earlier. Bearing out. Rupert had come to see his uncle's death ray. And why not? But as he walked across the farmyard, he could see Daisy the cow in the meadow. Mm-hmm, said Daisy. And up in the hill, he could hear the sheep bleating. And down in the valleys, the artichokes. Down in the valleys, the artichokes were going cheep, cheep, cheep, cheep, cheep. Meanwhile, back in the farmhouse, Rupert's uncle leaned out of the window and shouted,
6: nice to see you, nice.
5: Good morning, Uncle Eamon, cried Rupert. I've come to see a death ray. Have a banana. Thank you very much. And why not? Rupert's uncle peeled the banana, which made a curious noise, rather like this. How strange, thought Rupert, but said nothing of it at the time, wishing only to see the death ray. It's in this cupboard, said his uncle, and opened the door. Three times. Four times. Rupert was amazed by what he saw before him. An enormous machine with whirling dials and flashing lights, and enormous electric sparks that leapt and crackled and went...
0: Ooh.
5: Never had he seen such gay sparks. Let me switch it on for you, said Rupert's uncle. What, said Rupert? Oh, I see. So saying, his uncle threw a switch. Straight through the window. Where am I, said Rupert. And I agreed with him. So he had been standing in the path of the death ray, and the last thing that Rupert said before he disintegrated in a small pile of dust was...
2: At the third stroke, before precisely.
1: Thank you, Graham and Barry. Well, following on an objection from the other side, I've had to take off 6 marks for cheating, but I've given you 8 for getting away with it, so that brings you to 13.5, and it brings the scores level to 26.5 each.
5: Uh-huh.
1: We have the game now, which is called Ad Lib Poem. The teams are going to make up a poem. Each team member must keep going until I press the bell, which I have here, which sounds like this, as you haven't heard it before. Ah, and then a member of the opposing team must take over. This goes on until the natural artistic conclusion is reached, or until none of us can stand it anymore. Now, Barry, you're going to start the poem, and I think this is in your line, so are you ready to start off? Your opening line is, as Sidebottom and Murgatroyd, the duo toured the halls.
7: Sidebottom and Murgatroyd, the duo toured the halls. A great success in every town. Right. They took calls after calls. Upon the stage, they strutted and fret. Their hour in light so bright.
1: Billy.
8: Unfortunately, an incident occurred one starlit night. When they were on the stage, the old Alhambra Bognor.
9: Oh, you're in trouble.
7: Go on, son.
8: Bognor! They travelled light. They had no trunks. They had neither cat nor dog nor any sort of pet with them upon that fateful tour. Unfortunately, they were very, very, very poor. So poor, in fact, that every night when they got home to bed...
9: They took their little legs off. And then unscrewed a head. I don't think I've mentioned before. In fact, I know that it is true. It was a ventriloquist act, and it was a little blue. By blue, I don't mean dirty, I mean the colour, so... Aren't you going to ring the bell? I had the ribbon in my hair, I tied it in a bow. What this has to do with poem, I am not too sure.
7: Barry. But at least you might say it's not clean, but at least it's very pure. Returning to Murgatroyd and Sidebottom, the tale we have to tell. 1 week, they turned up there in ghoul.
8: The ventriloquist dummy said, I'm sick of being a fool. My father was a sailor, and my mother was a cupboard. I think I've sunk myself.
9: Mother.
8: And yes, I go.
9: Mother Hubbard.
8: Back to Mother Hubbard. Mother bored me night by night with tales of Mother Hubbard, which weren't very tasteful when you think what wood has done. But be that as it may. Oh, well.
5: I nearly had a son. But then one night... one dark and dreary night, 'twas full of dread, me legs fell off and rolled away right underneath the bed. Murgatroyd came up the stairs. He'd got back from the pub.
9: He'd taken his other leg off and used it as a club.
1: Well, as far as I'm concerned, I'm not going to wait for an artistic conclusion. Any conclusion is welcome after that one. And we go on now to the blues, in which one side gives the other side a topic for the blues, and the other side has to sing it with, of course, appropriate accompaniment from Dave Lee at the piano. Barry and Graham, will you give Willie and Tim a topic for the blues, please?
10: Yes, we thought the package holiday blues.
1: Package holiday blues.
9: Did you?
1: Dave, do the introduction.

0: to Mallorca to begin.
1: Oh, yeah, man. Yeah, no, not ready.
2: I'll see it again.
1: They said, it's £45 and you won't have to spend a penny extra on anything.
0: Believe me, after 15 days at Gatwick,
1: with nowhere to spend a penny, believe me, I was really all in. Oh, yeah, you better believe it.
2: Oh, yeah. Oh, dear.
3: Right, from audience reaction, 6 marks for that, and we go on with Willie and Tim giving Barry and Graham a topic for their blues. What is it?
4: The Danish blues.

0: Yes. Very clever, that. 8 marks. And you'd like to know the scores, I've no doubt. Now we come to the... we come to the point in the programme where I take a back seat so that I can listen to all those announcements which you've been thinking up throughout the programme for the arrivals at the Booksellers Ball. Who's going to open the bidding?
1: Mr. and Mrs. Furt Book Fair. And their son, Frank Furt Book Fair. One for the cognoscenti.
2: Adjust your raiment, pray. For Monsieur and Madame Impia Press and a disgusting froggy child, Oli Impia Press.
3: Sliding by almost unnoticed.
4: Oh, no, he's not.
3: Mr. and Mrs. Chenery and their diminutive student son, shorter Oxford Dick Chenery.
5: Please be extremely kind and welcoming to Mr. and Mrs. Zine and their disgusting daughter, Margaret, known as Dirty Magazine.
4: It's come a long way.
1: Raptures of delight, if you will, for Mr. and Mrs. Scabbin and their uncle, Tom Scabbin.
3: Here on a day trip from France, they caught a packet of Boulogne, but they keep smiling. Mr. and Mrs. Two Cities and their marauding barbaric son, Attila Two Cities.
1: A face unfortunately not to be seen in our midst tonight. Mr. Baggers and his carp. Unfortunately, the carp et baggers.
3: Class.
1: Class, be honest.
3: Class,
5: will
3: class.
5: You prepare to hurl yourselves around with mirth? At the arrival of Mr. and Mrs. Surright and their dipsomaniac daughter, Alicia, known as Pub Alicia Surright.
3: Touch the hems of several garments for the entry of Mr. and Mrs. Clopedia and their naval son, Ensign Clopedia.
2: Cock and eyebrow. For Mr. and Mrs. Jonathan Cape and their son, the great S. Cape.
0: But at this point, ladies and gentlemen, I have to tell you that Tim and Willie have scored 51 and Barry and Graham 52. Right. And this pretty well brings us up now to the end of the...
5: Mr. and Mrs. Ding Library and her son, Len Ding Library.
1: Mr. and Mrs. closely following. Mr. and Mrs. Tent Page. And their son, Contents Page.
3: And who's that with them, Mr. and Mrs. Tease Falcon and their daughter, Moll?
2: Tersellers and their daughter, Bestsellers.
5: Who's just had her appendix removed.
3: Oh, look, there's the Flex with their daughter, Pam. Sorry, hum.
0: Yes, ladies and gentlemen. That entirely reverses the score, ladies and gentlemen. Ah.
1: Then finally, snap your garters with ribald mirth for the entrance all the way from France of Mr. and Mrs. Misérable and their son, Les.
0: That reverses the score once again and means that we've come now to the end of the programme. We shall see you again next week. Until then, goodbye now.
6: Rushton, Graham Garden, Barry Cryer and Finbrook Taylor were being given silly things to do by Humphrey Littleton, with Dave Lee setting some of them to music. Production was by John Cassels.

0: Once upon a time there was an engineer.
1: Choo-choo Charlie was his name, we hear.
0: He had an engine and he sure had fun. He used good and plenty candy to make his train run.
2: Charlie says, love my good and plenty. Charlie says, really rings the bell. Charlie says, love my good and plenty. Don't know any other candy that I love so well.
3: When I fall in love, it will be forever.
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11: Ladies and gentlemen, may I introduce Mr. Anthony Hancock?
12: Good evening. Tonight I want to tell you a story. A story fraught with the brutal conflict of a tangled web of human emotions. A story daringly frank in its stark reality. A tragedy of a chef. A master of the culinary arts, set against a torrid background of steaming kitchens and cold cabbage water. Cool yet tender, savage yet poignant, it brings to your radio sets a vivid portrayal of a man whose genius was evident from every fork hole in his pie crusts. This is the story of a woman. Young, warm, and beautiful, whose great love for her man was an inspiration to him, and yet was to become a barrier between him and his shrimp cocktails. Yes, a truly memorable story of human weakness, frailty, and courage. This story is fictitious and bears no resemblance whatsoever to Bing Crosby in The Country Girl.
11: Ladies and gentlemen, we are proud and privileged to present this milestone in dramatic achievement, The Country Boy, or The Chef That Died of Shame.
13: The name of Persoire Egance is now a legend throughout the kitchens of Europe. He was undoubtedly the greatest chef of this century. Yet I, Grant Faversham, knew Persoire Egance when he was only Percy Higgins. of Higgins Premier Pie Stall, care of the Horse Trough, Covent Garden. I first met Percy one cold November night in 1948. Higgins Pie Stall.
14: Hey, well, Charlie. I'm Roland Charles Evermouth. Thank you, Anthony.
15: Evening, Percy.
14: Hello, Fred. What you going to have? Pan out the till?
15: Usual, one-up pie coming up. Coffee?
16: Yeah, don't hold it out in the rain.
14: You want a full cup, don't you? All right, 10 and a half to you. And the next, gent.
17: Good evening.
18: Oh, good evening.
14: Coffee or tea?
17: What do you suggest?
18: It don't really matter, it's all out the same urn.
14: I recommend the coffee. Sugar?
17: Please.
18: You'll find a knob on that bit of string. Dip it in and out a few times.
14: Suit your taste. Here you are.
17: Thank you.
14: Are you angry?
17: No, really, I...
14: Go on, do yourself a favour. Have one of these.
17: Go on.
14: Have one of these.
17: What is it?
14: Hot pie. Go on. Tell me what you think of it.
17: Well, all right. Mmm. Yes.
14: All right, eh? All right. It's good.
17: It's delicious.
14: I make them myself, you know.
17: They're wonderful. Why, this pastry, it's... It's far better than anything I've ever tasted at the Ritz.
14: Well, them stores up the West End, they don't trouble you. Know. Mia, don't you see I'm an artist? Cooking to me is... I don't know, it's an art. It's a way of expressing myself. It's like music. I'm a composer and my meat pies are my symphonies. If only I could get a job in a little restaurant, I could spread me wings and experiment. I could try the really big stuff. Meat pie and chips. Chips! Chips!
17: Oh, don't go on. Don't torture yourself.
14: I can do it. I know I can. One of these days, I'm going to be a great chef. I'll have me picture on the buses holding up packets of salt. Me beard. I'll have me beard, right? Until then, I'll just have to find solace in me meat pie.
17: I think they're marvellous. May I take some home with me?
14: Oh, certainly, sir. I'm sure you'll like them.
17: I know I will.
14: I do me best. I lavish a lot of care on them. But, well, the trouble is these days you can't get the meat, but then I'm a craftsman. I make do with what I can get hold of. Here you are, sir. Half a dollar, please. Well, that's it. Drink up. Clear plates, please. Closing time. Ed, help me get harnessed up. I've got to pull the stall home tonight.
17: I say, shouldn't you have a horse to do that?
14: Yes, well, strictly speaking, we should, yes, but...
17: Well, where is it?
14: Well, it's like I said, you can't get the meat these days. Being a craftsman, I make do with what I can get hold of. Good night, sir. I'm sure you'll enjoy the pies. I've done my best.
13: It was as I watched Percy Higgins trotting down the road on all fours, his blinkers flapping in the breeze, that I realized I had just spoken to a great man. Not quite a Wilfred Pickles, perhaps. But then, I was determined to help him. I decided to take him to Paris to study cooking under the greatest chefs in Paris. Percy started his studies at the International School of Cookery in the Champs-Élysées under Monsieur Pinet.
19: And our students, Monsieur Higgins, will show us how to make the flaky pastry.
14: Oh. All right, then, certainly, a plaisir. Bon chance. Flaky pastry. Well, we empty 1 pound of flour into our mixing bowl, add 4 ounces of cooking fat and a pinch of salt. Now we pour half a pint of water in and mix it all together with our hands. By now, we should have a large, sticky lump of wet dough lying helplessly in the bowl, completely at our mercy. We pick it up and place it on the rolling board. Now, gently removing our left hand... Our left hand... So as not to... Gently removing our left hand... Our left hand... Gently removing our right hand... Our right hand... Holding it down with our... We gradually... Placing our foot on it, we
17: We pull it. Scraping it off our foot, we then sitting on it, we roll over. Wedging it in the door. We then scraping it up with our hair, we pull it our right, our left, putting it, tugging at the stretch. Spaghetti. Monsieur, ici. Can I make a souffle?
19: No. All right, then. At the special request of Monsieur Higgins, everybody will make the souffle. You have 10 minutes from now. Go.
17: Now, let's see. Break 5 eggs. 1, 2, 3, 4, 5. Separate the whites from the yolks. Beat them up into a stiff paste. I'm only strolling vagabond, so it may end. That's it.
19: Haven't you forgotten something, monsieur?
17: Have I? Oh, yes, the bowl. Sorry. Half a pound of sugar, drop of milk.
20: I'm in the very land of Valentino, so good night, cooking fat.
17: Cooking fat? Excuse me, miss.
21: Monsieur?
17: Could I have a pinch of your fat?
21: I'm...
17: That is, I...
21: Please, monsieur, go away. I...
17: Yeah, you're crying.
21: I'm not.
17: You are? I can tell. Your cheeks are wet. And there's tears rolling down your face. You're crying, you are. Come on, cheer up. Please don't cry.
21: Oh, I'm sorry, monsieur. It's very silly.
17: Look, here. Blow. Now, what's the matter?
21: Oh, it's silly, I know, but, well, I just don't know how to make a souffle.
17: Is that all? I'll help you, Mrs. Sessions.
21: Dubois. Martin Dubois.
17: Percival. Percival Higgins. H, high, egg, egg, high, hen. Yes.
21: Higgins.
17: No, Higgins. No, the H is silent as in oaths. Now, what about this souffle? Let me help. Now, watch me closely. Now, break 5 eggs. 1, 2, 3, 4, 5. Separate the whites from the yolks. Beat into a... Martine.
21: Hmm?
17: The bowl.

0: As the weeks went by, Percy saw more and more of Martine Dumois, and his cooking got better and better. She seemed to inspire him. He excelled in everything. He passed every examination with flying colors, and on graduation day...
1: Monsieur, mesdames, the Grand Prix for the best cook of the year has been awarded to Monsieur Perçois Egos.
2: It's not fair! I'm better than him!
3: It is you!
2: Oh, yes, of course. I changed my name when I grew the beard, didn't I?
1: Monsieur Higgins' prize-winning dish was from his own recipe, grilled Winkle's feet on toast.
4: Thank you. Thank you. Merci. Hello. Merci. I'd just like to thank you for the honor you've afforded me, and I would like to pay tribute to the invaluable help given me by Mademoiselle Dubois, without whose patience I never could have completed me grilled Winkle's feet. She took their shoes and socks off. Vive la France.
3: Percy, congratulations. You are wonderful.
4: Thank you, Martine. Martine?
3: Yes?
4: I'd like to see you alone. Could I carry your rolling pin home from school tonight?
3: Thank you.
4: Come on, then.
3: Oh, what was it you wanted to see me about?
4: Oh, yes. Martine?
3: Yes, Percy. Perçois?
4: I've been thinking about us.
3: So have I. We'll never see each other again after today.
4: I like you, and I'm not much to look at.
3: Well, that's true.
4: Let me put it another way. Ever since I first saw your apple turnovers, I knew there could be no other. Oh, Martine, can't you see?
3: What?
4: I'm asking you if you would consider sharing the same pie dish with me.
3: See, of course I will.

0: And so they were married in Montmartre in the little church just around the corner, Notre Dame. It was a beautiful wedding. Percy looked magnificent as he walked down the aisle. His brand new chef's hat contrasting sharply with the blue and white stripes of his butcher's apron. And at that time, I was fairly well acquainted with Moishe Rubenstein and his mother, Lady Pamela. Moishe owned probably the largest chain of luxury hotels in Europe. And it was with the idea of getting Percy a job that I invited Moishe to the wedding reception, the food, of course, being cooked by Percy.
1: Dinner is served, sir.
2: About time. It's 2 o'clock. I'm starving. Hey, what's this?
1: Consomme de Windsor Brun.
2: Yeah. Oh, well, we'll try it.
1: Spoon, sir?
2: No, thanks. I've finished it. Very good. What's next?
1: Poisson, sir.
2: Haven't you got any fish?
1: Poisson is fish, sir. Steamed turbot.
2: Oh, that'll do. Shoot the turbot to my Herbert.
1: Very droll.
2: How many courses are we having?
1: 23, sir.
2: 23?
1: Yes, sir. The last 10 are served in bed.
0: I think you'd better bring on the next courses, Percy. We've got a lot more to get through yet.

0: Hello, 7 o'clock?
1: Nah, 5 o'clock. The last two were my buttons.
2: More chicken, Moishua.
1: No, I don't think so, Granty boy. If I have any more, I'll have to sew a chunk out of the table to get near it.
0: But you haven't had me dessert.
1: I'm full up. I don't want any.
0: But I spent hours preparing it.
1: I'm sorry. I've had enough.
2: You can clear the things away, Percy. We'll have the coffee in the lounge. Well, Moishua, what do you think of our Percy?
1: He's a good boy. Could do with a cook like that at my hotel. Head cook, 30 quid a week.
2: 40.
1: All right, then. 30.

0: And so the next day, Percy started his new job at the Hotel Rubinstein. He was an immediate success. Celebrities from all over the world came to sample his food. Then finally the seal was set on his greatness. Royalty graced the portals of the Hotel Rubinstein.
1: Francois, show Miss Neagle and Mr. Wilcox to that table.
0: And then came tragedy. Percy's success had been too rapid. Earning a fabulous salary, he became the darling of the society women. He neglected his wife. He became conceited. He didn't return home for days on end. Nightclubs, drink parties, women, all the things that can ruin a man. How I envied him. The crash finally came on one of those few nights he did go home. I'd received an urgent message from Percy's wife to go round and see her. Moisha was with me, and when we arrived there, I'll never forget it.
2: Oh, Grant. Grant, I can't go on. I can't go on.
0: Martine, what's the matter, child?
2: It's Percy. Where is he? He hasn't been home for 4 days. Where is he?
1: The last time I saw him, he was in Trafalgar Square, sitting in front of one of the lions, waiting for the picture to start.
2: So, he's drunk again. Every time he comes home, it's the same. An empty whiskey bottle in his pocket. He's changed, Grant. He used to save a drop for me. What's happening to him, Grant? I can't stand much more of it.
0: Don't give way now, Martine. You must not.
2: But he ignores me. He walks through the door. I hit him over the head with a rolling pin. And he just lies on the floor and refuses to speak to me. Why, Grant? Why?
0: Oh, he's all mixed up, Martine. He's all mixed up inside.
2: I've done everything I can. I've even threatened him. Last week, I told him if he didn't stop drinking, I'd put my head in the gas oven. He was very polite about it.
0: What did he do?
2: He held the door open for me. He was never like this until he became famous. I shall never forget our wedding night. He came into my room, so shy like a little boy. And he looked at me with eyes so full of love. And with childlike innocence, he said...
3: Hello? Hello, what's all these men doing in here?
2: Oh, Percy, at last you've come home. Oh, Percy, darling.
0: Pull yourself together.
3: No, I like me just the way I am. Spread out. What are you doing in my house anyway, you two? Get out. Go on. Get out. I'll open the door and count three. One, two, three. All right, then. Stale. I'll get out.
4: Get me out of this fucking war zone!
3: Who did that? Who did it? Come on. I'll have him out in the garden. 15 rounds, Californian rules.
2: Please, Percy, behave yourself. Not in front of guests.
3: My house. Let's have the television on. That'll get rid of him.
2: Percy, I've taken just about as much as I can stand. I'm leaving you. Do you hear?
3: But why, pray?
2: I never see you. You never give me any housekeeping money. You insult me. You humiliate me. You despise me.
3: You've got to take the rough with the smooth.
2: We're through. Do you hear? Through. You've lost yourself somewhere along the way, Percy. You've only got one hope. You must go out and find yourself.
3: All right. I'll go and have a look down at the Nag's Head. I'm probably in there.
2: Percy!
0: The moment that door slammed,

0: Percy sealed his own fate. Martine left him, and without a support to fall back upon, poor, weak Percy fell lower and lower. And from then on, it was a downward path. Second-class hotels, third-class hotels, snack bars, pie stalls, doss houses, and then the final humiliation, sacked from British Railways. With nothing left in the world, he resorted more and more to the bottle.
1: Hey, you. Save again.
2: You haven't bought anything yet.
1: Well, give me two and make the second one the same as the first one.
2: Yeah, but what shall I make the first one?
1: You're a bit nosy for a barman, aren't you?
2: I'm not a barman. This is a chemist shop.
1: Then, good afternoon.
2: Where are you going?
1: Round to the pub to weigh myself.

0: Weeks turned into months and Percy reached rock bottom. His podgy figure was a familiar sight to the publicans all over London. They'd open their doors in the evenings and he would fall in. Then at last came the turning point. Moishe Rubenstein was faced with a crisis. He rushed round to my flat in a panic.
1: Grantley, boy, what am I going to do? I'm in dead trouble.
2: What's wrong?
1: I got the United Nations delegates staying at my hotel. They're holding a big banquet tomorrow night and me cook's turned his hat in.
2: Why?
1: One of the delegates had a row with him about his dumplings. He's trying to get them put on a list.
2: What list?
1: Banned weapons of mass destruction. You know what? Now I got no one to cook a banquet. I'll be ruined, Grantley, boy, ruined.
2: Moishe, there's only one man in Europe who can do it.
1: Who?
2: Higgins.
1: No, Grant, no. No, he's finished. Higgins is finished. He's no good now. He's lost it. He couldn't even make the holes to put toads in.
2: No, you're wrong, Moishe. This is just what he needs to get his confidence back, his self-respect. Now give him another chance to become a man again.
1: All right, I'll chance it. Find him. Sober him up.
0: Quickly, I picked up Martine and we started searching for Percy. 2 hours later, we found him.
3: Percy! Oh, Percy, my darling, let me look at you. How are you?
4: Well, I'm broke. I'm nearly an alcoholic. My clothes are in tatters. I haven't eaten for a week, and I'm just about to drown myself. Apart from that, I'm keeping pretty cheerful.
3: Don't worry, my darling. Everything's going to be all right. They want you back at Rubenstein's.
4: Me?
2: Yes, a banquet. It's got to be the finest meal of your career.
4: I can't do it. I've finished with cooking. Don't you understand? I've lost the spark. That woman in the cinema adverts couldn't help me now.
3: What woman?
4: That fat old fairy who nips across them apple tarts with a wand. No, it's no good. I'll never cook again. Why torment myself? I can't do it. Look at these hands. They've lost their magic. They're useless, don't you see? Look at them. Gnarled, bloated, yellow, soft and flabby.
2: You've got your gloves on.
3: Percy, you've got to try.
4: Do you really think I can do it?
3: Oh, of course you can. Come on. The ovens are waiting for you.
0: As soon as Percy got back into the familiar atmosphere of the kitchen, his genius returned. His old flair for brand new dishes was still as great as ever.
4: Harry, I want a slice of bread 4 foot square.
5: What for?
4: Elephant's feet on toast.
2: And he was just as fussy over his ingredients.
6: I'm sorry. Take this winkle away. I refuse to cook it.
4: Why not?
6: I haven't seen its pedigree.
0: Slowly but surely, the banquet began to take shape. He put everything he knew, every bit of talent he possessed, into this greatest masterpiece of his life. Until finally it was completed. The first courses were served to the assembled gathering. The first spoonfuls were raised to their mouths, were swallowed, and then...
4: I told him I couldn't do it.
6: And that, ladies and gentlemen, ends my story. The moral? Oh, yes, there's a moral. Simply this. If you happen to own a pie stall in Covent Garden, and you see a bloke come out of the opera into the wet night with the strains of the ballet ringing in his ears, just pull the shutters down and run. And on behalf of the entire company and myself, good night to you all.
7: 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Incidental music was composed by Wally Stott and recorded by the BBC Augmented Review Orchestra, conducted by Harry Rabinowitz. The script was written by Ray Galton and Alan Simpson, and the program which was recorded was produced by Dennis Main Wilson.
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0: That's the end of that lot.
1: Well done, Billy Goon. Well done, well done, well done, well done. Yes, well done. It leaves only me to announce the story of Lost Horizon. Oh.

0: story of Shangri-La is adopted from Fred Hilton's book, Lost Horizontally. Shangri-La.
1: Shangri-La. I still hear the call of it. I, dear listener, was the only man in the world to see it and return alive. Let me read the story from my diary. December the 24th, 1933. I've had news that a Japanese invasion of Manchuria is imminent. Hello, Seagun, British Embassy speaking, huh?
2: Hello, sir. Information here. Japanese are closing in on Peking.
1: Then you must take every precaution.
2: I have, sir. 20 armed men on the roof of the building. We've sandbagged the entrance.
1: Good.
2: 3 battalions of guards in slit trenches. Good. And I've mined the whole area around me.
1: Good man. Where are you speaking from?
2: A phone box in East Acton.
1: Splendid fellow. I'll see you get needle, noddle, noo, and bar for this.
2: Thank you, sir. I must go now. My wife's boiling over.
1: I wonder who he was.
2: Jim Pills.
1: Thank you. Things look pretty grim. The situation calls for immediate action. First, I must evacuate the British residence.
3: Oh, Neddy. I want to see you.
1: This was Lord Gritpipe Thin, British Consul General. How cool he looked in his porcelain vest and automatic self-igniting boots.
3: Neddy, Major Bloodnock has been detailed to order a plane to fly the British residence to safety. Would you be at Peking Airport between midday and noon?
1: I'll get ready.
3: Well, I'll see you at the airport in Scrimson's Grimsonars.
1: Sorry, sir. I can't be there until 5:30 Scrimsons.
3: Very well, then 5:30 Scrimsons. But don't be more than a Scrimson late, will you?
1: I'll be there, Diddle Scrimsons.
3: Needle Noddle Scrimsons.
1: In half an hour, I was ready to leave. I burnt the official documents, set the goat free, and swallowed the Union Jack. I was just about to dismantle the official embassy saxophone when... I never saw him again.
4: Oh, Seagun.
1: It was Major Bloodnock of the 3rd Disgusting Fusiliers.
4: Rouse me, Sponger and Blunn. Oh, I've been through hell to get here.
1: There must be a cooler route.
4: Yes, I was surrounded by a Jap patrol, but I soon had them crawling for me on their hands and knees.
1: How's that?
4: I hid in a drain pipe. There's someone outside the window. Look out!
1: What is it?
4: It's a gramophone record.
1: Quick, put it on.
4: Right.
1: What is it?
5: It's a gramophone record.
1: Quick, put it on.
5: Right.
6: What is it?
5: It's a gramophone record.
6: Quick, put it on.
5: Right.
6: What is it?
5: It's a gramophone record.
6: Quick, put it on.
5: Right.
6: What is it? It's a gramophone record.
4: Stretch me, Scully Bonkers. It's a Japanese mirror trick. We shall have to get out of here.
1: Yes, yes, yes. Now, what about the plane?
4: The plane. Oh, heavens.
1: What's up?
4: Oh, heavens. Look, if I tell, promise you won't blow up.
1: I promise.
4: I forgot to order it. You promised.
1: Gladys?
7: Yes, darling?
1: Is the transport ready to take us to the aerodrome?
7: Yes, darling.
1: Thank you, darling. Here's an airing cupboard. Go and have some fun. Now, Bloodnock, where's your wife?
4: My wife? My wife won't be coming with us, old lad. You see, Well, she can't leave her bed.
1: Why not?
4: I've sewn her in the mattress.
1: You skindrel of scoundrels! That's matricide!
4: Yes.
1: They're getting closer. Eccles!
8: Hello.
1: Carry these. Oh, and check my automatic to see if it's loaded.
8: Okay. Let me see now. Oh, the bar. They got 3 bullets in the magazine. What's they got? Oh, yeah. 1 in the barrel and 1 in my head.
1: Good man, Eccles. Keep up the good work.
9: Thank you.
1: Now, gentlemen,
9: yes?
1: We are about to journey through war-torn countryside.
9: Ooh.
1: There'll be fighting all along the way. We've got to travel through it. 25 miles in an open car. Therefore, we must take precautions. Here's 2 aspirins each. England forever! Followed closely by Max Galbraith.

0: not to escape. In a tropical storm, we arrived at the ruined Peking airport.
1: I thought you'd never get here, Neddy. Let me take your wet saxophone.
0: Thank you. Any luck with the plane?
1: Well, we've had the offer of a private one from Count Fred Moriarty here. Count, this is Mr. N. Seagoon, Minister Without Portfolios.
2: I wondered why he wasn't wearing any.
0: Who's going to pilot this machine?
2: I am, for £10,000.
0: That's a lot of money.
2: Oh, I know. But I'm asking for it. You have the embassy funds?
0: Yes, but...
1: Yes, hand them over, Neddy. There's a good boy. It's our only chance.
2: Thank you,
1: Moriarty.
2: I tell you what to do.
0: I did as I was instructed. But I was suspicious. Who was this Fred Moriarty? I became more suspicious as I watched him and Lord Gritpipe rolling on the floor, pouring the embassy funds over their heads. Still, you're only young once.
2: Well, as in your case, twice.
0: Now then,
2: you just thought of that. Yes, I did. Now then, gentlemen, back to the story. We're ready to take off in the
0: right.
2: Flying type aeroplane.
0: Right, ladies and gentlemen, there is room for 13 on the plane.
2: Ooh.
0: Unfortunately, there are 14 of us. One of us has got to stop behind.
2: I got bad legs. I got bad legs.
0: Don't rhubarb me. Any volunteers? Bloodnock!
3: What? Oh, well, look here, I mean, I'd love to stay. But I mean, I made a vow that before I die, I'd like to see the old country again.
0: What old country?
3: Any old country.
0: Major Bradnock, you and Lieutenant Greenslade are the only two single men. It's between you two.
3: Greenslade?
4: Yes, sir.
3: Marry me, darling, marry me.
0: Stop this Noel Coward dialogue.
3: I beg your pardon.
0: Now, you and Greenslade go behind the hut and decide who is to stay.
3: Certainly. Come, Greenslade, dear lad. I've already departed for that. The gallant Greenslade has volunteered to stay.
0: You're holding a pistol in your hand and it's smoking.
3: Yes, it steadies its nerves, you know. It's very jumpy with the old trigger, you know.
0: Bradnock?
3: No.
0: You've done a murder. When you go back to England, you'll pay for that.
3: How much?
0: £1 down and £3.09 a week.
3: They're costing more these days.
0: It's the luxury tax rule.
3: Of course, of course.
0: Needle not alone. Silence! Everybody on board the flying aeroplane, fasten your safety belts. Contact!

0: December the 25th. Have been airborne 8 hours. Altitude 20,000 feet. Magnificent day. Plane running very smoothly. Engines in perfect condition. No wind. Ideal weather for flying. Crashed.
1: Sigun! Nobody's hurt, but the plane is a wreck.
0: That's why it crashed. I wonder where we are.
1: Well, I say we're miles from civilization.
0: How do you know?
1: Everything's so peaceful.
0: Well, then. Well done, well done, well done, well done! Now, what have you done?
1: I've broken my leg.
0: How do you do that?
1: I just got a hammer and went, whack!
0: Splendid, man, Eccles. Keep up the good work. Here's a razor blade. Have fun.
2: Neddy, we must repair the plane's talking radio. It's our only chance of contact with the outside world.
0: Don't worry. I've got a man working on it now. We'll just have to sit and wait. And so, dear listener, we sat and waited. Sometimes we stood and waited, which is like sitting down only higher. 3 weeks went by, and then...
1: The radio set!
0: Yes.
1: It still ain't working.
0: Yes, that does it. We've had it, chaps.
3: No, you have not had it yet. I have come to save you, little Welsh bull.
0: I turned to meet the maker of this melodious voice. It was a short, thin, shivering youth, heavily wrapped up in rice paper and dental floss.
3: I've been sent here to save you from the dreaded starvation. Here, have a wine gum.
0: Little badly constructed wreck.
3: Oh.
0: Who are you?
3: I am the mysterious stranger of the snows. I am known as he who walks barefooted through the frosty mountains.
0: Why?
3: My boots is at the mender's. Always a joke from little Mary Bloombutter.
0: Intellectual giant, where do you hail from?
3: Where do I hail from, he says. It is a place that lives in the memory forever. I got it written down on a fag packet somewhere. Oh, yes. It is Shangri-La, land of eternal youth, land of purity. No drink, no sex, no sin. And I'm fed up with it, I am. Thank you, fellow sinners.
0: Hurricanes of bunions. This place, Shangri-La, it sounds like utopia.
3: Well, it's spelt differently, I know that.
0: Don't tarry. Lead us to Shangri-La.
3: Follow me.

0: we plunged, through raging snowstorms. 3 weeks we battled on, right to starvation.
1: Yes, many's the day we had to exist on a handful of caviar and champagne.
0: Yes, the weight of our baggage became too much. In a moment of desperation, we ditched the following vital equipment. 1,800 weight of rusty iron piping with fittings.
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1: One long, thin object with no fixed abode.
0: One bronze bicycle with cement parachute ejector seat.
1: One bus.
3: 36 cardboard replicas of Nelson's column from the inside.
1: One collapsible rubber mosque with detachable beard.
0: That's enough, men. We daren't risk leaving any more behind. Now, get those pianos on your backs. And away we go!
4: No, stop, I say. You must not go yet. You must hear Ray Ellington and his Gulf Stream and unshaven bongos.

Then, on the 2nd of January, a miracle! 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In darkness, we stumble along its interior. Then a shaft of light gleamed at the far end. We reached it exhausted. 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

0: Vienna, I looked out upon a pastoral scene that I'd only dreamed existed. It almost defied description. In warm sunshine, a valley that sang with color, hillocks topped with banyan trees, and from their secret willow, doves sprang their wings, bent skywards. Streams chuckled and vanished in early mists. Surmounting all lay a monastery, clean and white in the sun, against which colored prayer flags fluttered like spilled paint. This, then, was Shangri-La, my paradise, my predestined resting place.
1: Ma! What about the old radio war for academia?
2: You silly, twisted boy.
0: I'd forgotten all about that.
3: Yes. Stubbledish, you're spoiling the game. What is a life? Take off your shoes and face the great cardboard cutout Kubota for the Dalai Lama.
0: Approaching me were two bags of dust on legs.
4: I saw it at the window, and I said, no.
5: You can't get the Yetis, you know.
4: I said we'd all be murdered in our monasteries, and you didn't. You didn't come.
5: Grim Knick for long. Seekrun, welcome to Shangri-La.
4: Yes.
5: All mod con, light removals with horse and van.
4: Listen, buddy. We brought you here to take Henry Kahn's place when he retires.
0: You mean you want me to stay here until I die?
5: You can stop longer if you wish. You see, I must retire. I'm 709 years old.
0: 709 years? I don't believe it. You look older.
4: It's true.
0: You still alive?
4: It's true. The air in this valley keeps one young. Blue bottle air is only 310.
3: Yeah.
4: Change those shorts.
0: Very well. I accept the post as Dalai Lama.
6: Lost horizontally, part 3, 4, 5, 6, etc. Ying ton idle I po. Needle noddle new, all's well that ends well, and this is Wallace Greenslade, lover of good English, wishing he were dead.
7: Oh! Wish granted.
0: Enough! You must stop killing Greenslade. He's not well.
8: I'm sorry, but my nerves are in rags, you know. I can't stand Shangri-La. We've been here 9 months and... Well, look here, old man. I mean, I want to go back to Peking. My wife might be carrying on with someone.
0: How could she? She was stored in a mattress.
8: She might have met a man shown in another mattress. After all, they've got to have something in common, haven't they?
0: Ah, Bloodlock, I can see there are no flies on you.
8: I know. Shut that door.
7: In, go in like a sick room. I'm going to leave this place, and what's more, I'm taking this Shangri-La girl with me here.
3: No, I go with Dennis Bladnock. He says he lives in beautiful cottage in Switzerland, and we are to be married in a beautiful white chapel.
7: That's right, married in white chapel, live in Swiss cottage.
0: I don't wish to know that. Fools! The moment you take that girl into the outside air, she'll crumble into a real age.
7: Sapristi, cringe. Never mind. I tell you, I'm taking her and we're going.
0: Go then, my friends, all of you. But tempt me not. This valley is the paradise on earth for which I have searched all my life. And now, at last, would you rob me of the peace and happiness which is my due? Yea, the due of all mortals. Go, I say. Leave me alone. For nothing, I repeat, nothing will ever make me leave. I'm staying.
7: I'm staying with you.
0: No, no, Moriarty, wait! I'm coming!
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10: 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The orchestra was conducted by Wally Stott, script by Spike Milligan, and

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5: Oh, it's a big picture, Bert. Can you see all right?
6: Yeah. No. Got my shoes off.
5: Well, how about nice orange?
6: No. Just one of them sardine sandwiches. Tar, Ada. Where's the vinegar?
5: Oh, I didn't bring none. Oh, I fancy some peanuts.
6: Oh, heck, I'll drop my sardine sandwich. Light a match, eh? I can't see it.
5: Here it is. Just like that old ice cream carton and the lolly stick.
6: Got it.
5: Here, Bert. This fellow in front seems a bit annoyed about something.
6: Oh, no. Keeps turning around and giving us a nasty glare.
7: Well, there is an excerpt from Look Back in Anger. Another in our new series of A Play to Remember. May also help you to forget the next half hour.
8: Meanwhile, for those with a strong disposition, here is a sort of radio show which is beyond our ken. Among those taking part are the Reverend Elvis Chum Whittington, Sally Thursdale, Alicia Batsup and her magical fan, Charlie Nibb, Miss Vanilla Ketchup.
9: Oh, she's a saucy devil.
8: To continue, five-edge inspectors at Osbert Fuchs, the Haverford West Male Nurses Calendar Quartet, and, of course, Mr. Kenneth Horne, who prefers to remain anonymous. Ladies and gentlemen, Kenneth Horne. And welcome to Beyond Our Ken, the show the BBC put on in a week. Moments. Well, now, let me tell you some more of the outstanding things that have happened to me in the last few months. In January, for instance, I attended the annual dinner of the Swedish Photographic Association. Well, nobody did very much. They spent most of the evening taking snacks. However, in March, well, I was due for a holiday, and I'd more or less fixed to go as usual to Trimmingfold on the Essex coast. Because Mrs. Martin has always done me well there, you know, paper around the sandwiches, indoor plumbing and all that. And then quite suddenly I thought of a brawl, in the nicest possible sense. Actually, I think it was a chance remark made by a BBC official that helped me to make up my mind. He took me to one side and said,
10: Horn, why don't you leave the country?
8: Or something like that. Anyway, eventually I decided to fly over to Switzerland. A friend of mine had just come back from skiing there, and when I went around to see him in hospital, he said, Ken, you must go over for the winter sports. So he gave me their addresses. And one rather cold morning in March, I arrived at the airport.
11: Attention, please. Flight 23 is for Istanbul, stopping at Oxshott, Bagshot, and Virginia Wharf. Passengers for flight 22 to Geneva, please put out their cigarettes and follow the hostess to the plane which is about to take off. The plane, that is.
5: Thank you, ladies and gentlemen. This way, please.
8: Ah, good at last.
12: No, I've changed my mind. I'm not going. I can't stand it. I'm not going on that plane, I tell you. I'm not going.
8: No, steady. Steady on, old chap. No. Now, you seem a bit hit up.
12: I know. It's a thought of flying. It's my first time, you see.
8: Oh, well. Nothing to worry about. You'll soon get used to it. Don't bother. Once on board, you just sit back and relax, and it's really very enjoyable.
12: Oh, that's all right for you. Sit back and relax, you say. I couldn't do that.
8: Why not?
12: I'm the pilot.
5: Here is our aircraft. Your boarding ticket's ready for you. Thank you. Welcome aboard.
8: Oh, Gabby. I'm terribly sorry. I beg your pardon, madam. I'm
9: sorry. I wish you'd mind what you're doing. You don't have to have your skis on yet.
8: Oh, well, I'll just take them off.
5: Excuse me. Sir, fasten your belt, please.
8: Why, are we off?
5: No, but your trousers nearly off.
8: Thank you very much, hostess. Thank you.
5: Ladies and gentlemen, please fasten your seatbelts and prepare for takeoff.
13: Are you Kenneth Hall?
8: Well, yes, as a matter of fact, I am.
13: Yeah, I thought that. I wasn't absolutely sure, and I didn't like to ask. You know how it is. Then I spotted your suitcase with a gold lettering across it which said Kenneth Hall. And I thought to myself, yes, it could be. As it is. But I don't suppose you remember me.
8: Well, now, wait a minute. Isn't that a Cambridge tie you're wearing?
13: Yes, that's right. I was at Cambridge.
8: Well, what did you take?
13: This tie.
8: Oh, of course. I'd know that laugh anywhere. Reggie Tipton Thorker.
13: You remember. Well, where are you off to?
8: I'm going to Gestapo.
13: So am I. Oh, fancy that. I say you've gone quite white.
8: Oh, it's nothing.
13: What's the matter, Hall?
8: Well, it's a big mountain, actually. Why?
13: Yes, never mind. Ever been to Gestapo before?
8: No, it's the first time.
13: Oh, you'll love it. The food's marvelous. Especially the fruit. Their prunes are absolutely fabulous.
8: Prunes?
13: Oh, yes. Everyone has prunes in Gestapo.
8: I think I'll go to St. Moritz.
13: Don't change your mind now. Besides, you'll be able to watch me skiing. Hurtling down the old slope there. Whoosh, wee, whoosh, wee. Kaplop.
8: Kaplop?
13: I fell over. We're moving along now. Geneva, Montreux, up the old mountain railway, and then it's hey-ho anymore for the ski lark. Well, here we are. Good journey, eh, Horn?
8: I thought it was a bit bumpy coming up the mountain on that music link. Still, Switzerland at last.
13: Oh, I say, look. There goes a large skiing party. By Jove, how very odd. They're all carrying musical instruments.
8: Wait a minute, I recognize that chap in the bobble cap and goggles. It's Paul Fennelly and the BBC Variety Orchestra.
13: What are they doing here?
8: Well, they must be a coming. Yes, good heavens, it's Pat Lancaster. What a lovely surprise, Pat.
5: Yes, isn't it wonderful up here among the mountain peaks? Makes you want to sing at the top of your voice.
8: I thought it might. Well, Pat, it's a peak listening time, so go ahead and sing.
5: Where God paints the scenery

0: should get no keener reception in a beanery that's on a greenery house.
1: In a mountain greenery where God paints the scenery just to crazy people together.

0: Darling, I fat and remember heeing or sheeing. Don't fall too hard.
1: Bye, Ken.
0: Bye-bye.
2: Well, Holmes, here's the hotel. Come on.
0: Well, I said, Richie, everybody seems very keen here. Look at that chap just arrived outside the hotel, leaping about like a two-year-old.
2: Oh, yes. Yeah. Oh, he's practicing. See? Jump turns, low crouches, and parallel sweep.
0: Yeah, I say, sir. I say, I suppose you can't wait to get on the ski run.
2: Now I've got me suitcase on me foot.
0: Oh, sorry, sir. Come on, Richie, let's go in.
3: Ah, good morning, sirs. Welcome to Switzerland. You want to buy a watch?
0: Oh, no, thank you. I haven't got enough money.
3: Oh, you can have it on tick.
0: No, thanks. If you just see to the luggage, I think I'll go out in the veranda lounge and have a nice hot chocolate. You coming, Reggie?
2: No, fear. I want some excitement. I'm off to see the Jungfrau.
0: That's miles from here.
2: Not the Jungfrau I know. Give
3: it. Oh, the lounge is through there, sir.
0: Thank you.
4: Hello there, Poppet. You're new, aren't you? I'm Diana Duffington, and this is Freddie Thor.
0: How do you do, Star?
5: Oh, how do you do?
0: My name's Horn.
5: You're not one of the Alpine Horns.
0: No. Are you one of the Alpine Stocks?
4: No. Oh, stop it, you two. Actually, Freddie's a ski champion, you know.
0: Yes, I was just admiring his sweater. Unusual design on the front. Moose, isn't it?
5: Yeah, we had it for dessert last night. Well, Horn, I'll see you on the ski run tomorrow, eh?
0: Well, I've never skied before.
4: Oh, you'll soon learn. We've got some first-class ski instructors here. Half an hour with one of them and you can't go wrong.
5: That's rich coming from you, Diane. Well, see you tomorrow, then. I'm off now. I'm going off to do a spot of curling.
0: Yeah, I wondered how you kept your hair so nice.
5: Oh,
4: Freddie's frightfully clever, Mr. Horn. You know, last year, he won the Schleichenhoffenheimer Schlade de Philosophischen Pots and Diamond Medal.
0: Really? What's that medal for?
4: Being able to say Schleichenhoffenheimer Schlade de Philosophischen Pots and Diamond.
0: Oh, we'll give you one, too. Yes, don't worry. I say, Miss Juffington, what a glorious view from here. The clear blue sky, the snow-capped mountains.
4: Oh, the ice glistening in the sun.
0: Happy young couples with nothing to do.
4: The Edelweiss.
0: Same thing. And over there, the little group of mountain goats.
4: It's absolutely lovely.
0: And so are you, Diana. Why don't we get Pally in a chalet sometime?
4: Oh, look, the goat herd.
0: You shouldn't be listening. Now, Diana, Diana.
4: No, Sidion. I'm late for a date. Going to tobogganing with six of the chaps.
0: Six? You must be very popular up here.
4: Well, I suppose I'm just a girl who's easy to toboggan with. Au revoir. See you on the ski run.
0: Right. See you tomorrow. Well, maybe when I've had some instruction.
4: Oh, actually, you're in good shape for a jumper.
0: Yes, I might say the same about you.
3: All right, everyone. All aboard the ski lift. Going up, 5,000 feet, cold winds and snowdrifts. Going up, 7,000 feet, earplugs and handkerchiefs. Going up, 10,000 feet, clouds and bleeding noses. Well, here we are, 12,000 feet. Mountain Peak, ski hut, and the restaurant.
0: Well, happy skiing. Oh, happy skiing. I walk to my instructor. Oh, excuse me, my name's Horn. Who is my instructor?
6: Oh, good morning. That'll be me. My name's Bernard.
0: Oh, yes, of course. I wondered why you had that barrel around your neck.
6: Yes. Yes, I always like to have a little brandy, Andy. How do you like it here? Good food in your hotel?
0: Yes, excellent. I'm staying at the Gestalt Hotel. They do a marvelous steak.
6: Oh, no, dumb as not bad. Yeah, I say, do you know how to make a Swiss roll?
0: You're not going to pull that old one about push him down a mountain.
6: Oh, not now, no. Well, let's just check your equipment. Boots, thick socks, sweater, nose, goggles, a bubble cap. Yeah, this cap's faulty. Look, the bubble on your bubble cap don't bubble. Yeah, it's got a bit of a wobble. Oh, and in mind. Now, skis, sticks. Hey, no pistol.
0: Pistol? What's that for?
6: Oh, well, if you break your leg, I'm afraid we have to shoot you.
0: What?
6: Oh, yes, all right, I'm only joking. But you see, if you fall over, it's very difficult to get out by yourself on skis. So you might do yourself a mischief. So, you just send up a signal light. From your pistol.
0: Oh, I see. And someone comes and helps me up.
6: Oh, no. We bring you food, water, and a blanket for the night.
0: A
6: Well, let's get started. There's a lot to learn. Now, first of all, I want you to...
2: I say, here comes the horn. I say, we're all going down the ski jump. You coming?
0: Well, I don't think so. I've only just had my first lesson.
4: Oh, no, it's easy, Poppy. Watch me.
0: All right, good luck.
4: I'll go down first. Easy. Two, three,
0: four.
2: Good jump, Diana. Now, horn, me next and then you. The only one thing to remember, use your stick to control your flight. Who knows, you might be the best jumper in the start. Well, here I go. There you go.
6: Now you.
0: No, I've changed my mind.
6: No, I'm not behind you. I'm just push.
0: No. I don't know. I'd rather you didn't.
6: Oh, don't be silly. You'll be all right.
0: No, I'd rather.
6: Go on. Come on, bend down. That's right. Get ready. Right. Off you go.

0: Thank goodness I'm all in one piece.
1: Well done, sir. Magnificent job.
0: Oh, thank you. Where's Reggie and Diana and all the rest of the gang from the Gestapo Hotel?
1: I don't know what you're talking about, sir. This is St. Moritz.
0: Story, and I'm sticking to it. And now here are four more friends of mine who went skiing in March and spent April in Plaster of Paris. It's the Fraser Hayes.

0: And so to the Kenneth Horn documentary feature, Hornorama. Yes, once again, Kenneth Horn and his team of investigators bring you a factual report on topics of immediate interest. And this week, we present a close-up on show business. There's a famous old saying that the show must go on.
1: But why do some shows go on and on and on? Well, now, first of all, let's have a word with one or two show business personalities, such as the very famous singer Stanley Birkinshaw. Glad to have you with us, sir.
2: Oh, it's a pleasure, I assure you.
1: Well, Mr. Birkinshaw, I believe you have a very big following from teenagers.
2: That is so, yes. Whenever I sing, they all seem to swoon. I suppose it's because I succeed in being sincere.
1: Well, perhaps we might persuade you to sing a little something for us now.
2: Yes, certainly. Music, maestro, please. Put your dame smile, put your dame face. Would lead an unsuspecting heart on a merry day.
1: Thank you very much. Thank you, Mr. Birkinshaw. Just before you go, tell us, how exactly would you describe your voice?
2: Well, you might say it's falsetto.
1: Yes, of course. Now we meet a celebrated television personality.
3: Good evening. Now, I must say that television has made all the difference in the world to me.
1: Well, how do you mean?
3: Well, before I appeared, you see, I used to walk down the street and simply no one recognised me. But since I've been on television, they all point me out and say, "Oh, no, there goes our what's-her-name."
1: Well, such is fame. Now, let us go behind the footlights and meet a delightful old character, the stage doorkeeper at one of London's most famous theatres.
4: Yes. Good evening, sir. Good evening. I'm delighted to meet you.
1: Yes. Always. Thank you. Pleased. Thank you very much, indeed, sir. Thank you. And the same goes to you. Now, tell me. Tell me, sir, how long have you been a stage doorkeeper?
4: All my life, I've been in this same stage doorkeeper's box for 45 years.
1: Now,
4: 45 years.
1: Very, very remarkable. And when do you expect to leave the theatre?
4: Yeah, when someone unlocks the perishing door.
1: Well, show business covers a vast field of entertainment. Let's first consider the world of variety. One of the acts that has always intrigued me is torch reading. We are fortunate in having a demonstration tonight from Ambrose and Felicity Canasta.
5: Good evening. Now, as you see, the lady is blindfolded. And I shall come down into the audience. Now then, sir, would you give me any object you like from your pocket? Oh, thank you. Right. Felicity.
6: Yes, yes, Ambrose.
5: What am I holding in my hand?
6: A bus ticket.
5: Correct. Now another object, sir. Oh, thank you. What am I holding now?
6: Yes, I think I have it. Yes, it's a book.
5: Now I open the page at random. Can you read me the fifth line on page 48?
6: Wait a minute. Yes, I have it. She trembled with excitement at the hot, passionate
5: way. Well, that's enough for you. Absolutely correct. Thank you, ladies and gentlemen. Well done, Felicity. Oh, nice. And I would like to thank this anonymous gentleman for his assistance. It was very kind of him. Thank you, Uncle Arthur.
1: Now, another variety act that never fails to excite and entertain the public is, of course, the knife thrower. And appearing at the Delphinium Theatre this week is the great Mulvaney. And we sent our commentator, Cecil Snaith, to investigate.
7: Well, listeners, I'm speaking to you from the stage of this well-known variety theatre, having volunteered to assist the great Mulvaney in his knife throwing.

0: I'm actually standing up against a very large board, the position normally occupied by his very attractive assistant, Brenda. Ah, here he comes now.
1: Gentlemen,
0: I wonder if he's ever called Mac the Knife. Oh, well, I do hope you won't take offense at that remark. He's looking at me daggers drawn. I'm going to begin. Funnily enough, I'm not terribly nervous as I wait for the first knife to be thrown. That one whisked past my left ear. And that one by my right ear. The great secret of this, of course, is having complete and utter confidence in the knife thrower. Now, he's going to put one above my head. This is Cecil Yul Brynner Snaith returning you to the studio.
2: Finally, let us turn to the straight theatre. Today, the dramatic theatre has been influenced by the new approach to acting, that of the method school. Listen now to one pupil as he discusses his work with a close friend.
3: Hello, Rodney.
4: Hello, Charles. Well, how do you like being a pupil of Jenny's life skill?
3: Absolutely, Dolly. I'm learning to express myself very much better.
4: Well, what sort of things do you do at these method classes?
3: Well, just recently I've been studying the art of improvisation, representing inanimate objects, you know.
4: What?
3: Of course, you wouldn't understand. Look, I'll show. Now, look, I crouch down on my haunches, stretch out my arms like this. Now, what am I?
4: A bit of a nit if you are, dear.
3: Rodder. Rod. Don't be rude. Actually, I'm a chair.
4: Oh.
3: Now, watch this. I bend down and touch my toes and... a table.
4: Mm.
3: Now I stretch myself to my fullest height and a tall boy. No. No. I'm a lampshade.
4: Oh, what a load of rubbish. Well, that's not a good actor, do you?
3: Oh, you can scoff at method acting, but he's got me a job already. I'm making an appearance next week.
4: Really? Where?
3: At the furniture exhibition.
2: Well, there'll be another Hornorama next week, and the subject will be the ladder industry. Can we step up production? Also, next week's program, there'll be a talk given by our brewer on why there are more hops in leap year. A group of West End actors and actresses will be reviewing Milton Schulman. And there'll be an excerpt from the new film, which deals with a ministry official who swallowed a cigar and is called Havana in Our Man. Until next week, then, this is Kenneth Horne saying goodbye for now and leaving you with this thought, which comes from a listener. Do musicians in Malaya play in rubber bands?
5: You have either been listening to what have just missed Beyond Our Ken, a sort of recorded radio show which gave employment to Kenneth Horne and also to Kenneth Williams, Hugh Paddock, Betty Marsden, Bill Pertwee, Pat Lancaster, the Fraser Hayes Corps, and the BBC Variety Orchestra conducted by Paul Fennelly. The script, believe it or not, was written, and letters of complaint should be sent to Eric Merriman. However, the onus must inevitably fall on our producer, Jake Sprout.

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12: Ladies and gentlemen, Round the Horn presents a tribute to J. Peasmould Gruntfuttock.
13: With the passing of J. Peasmould Gruntfuttock, an era came to an end. War correspondent, great statesman, newspaper proprietor, First Lady Prime Minister of Ghana, amateur chicken sexer, heavyweight champion of the world, pogo stick greaser by appointment, confidant of Queen Victoria, Miss World, and the Archbishop of Canterbury. Gruntfuttock was none of these things. It would not be an exaggeration to say that Gruntfuttock was the greatest living Englishman. It would be a pathetic, maudlin lie.
12: On that fateful day, messages came from all over the world expressing what everyone felt about Gruntfuttock.
14: Here in South Africa, when we heard the news, we felt a profound sense of, how shall I put it, indifference. Based largely on the fact that we had never heard of him.
12: Peking, too, reacted to the news.
15: Hasa, hasa, also focho, Gruntfuttock. Ato, Gruntfuttock, old friend. Afong, so-called.co, etc. And demanded for medical report.
13: Yes, the world was stunned. But when did the Gruntfuttock saga start? Well, let's retrace our footsteps to the spring of 1889, when at number 23, the dwellings, Catamull Street, the home of Lillian and Mostyn Gruntfuttock, something occurred which was to have far-reaching effect. hands. Dr. Postule was preparing for a happy event.
7: I'll need the water. Lots and lots of hot water. This is an event I've been preparing for months. An event that'll make the whole of Catamall Street rejoice. Bring me lots and lots of hot water. I'm going to have a bath.
4: Doctor said I could come in now, Lillian. Where's my son?
16: Here. Oh, what do you think of him?
4: Didn't. Oh, he's not quite what I expected. Certainly chubby, but his ears stick out a bit, don't they? It's funny, but he don't look like either of us.
16: Not really, Mustin. You got hold of the old water bottle.
4: I was wondering what that loop on the bottom was.
16: Mustin, the baby's here beside me.
4: And he's a pretty little thing. Just like his daddy.
16: Yeah, his eyes got your eyes. Your nose. Oh, look, look, he's got your teeth.
4: Oh, let him play with them, I've got enough.
16: He's like you, Mustin, he's like you, down to the smallest detail.
4: May I pick him up?
16: Yes, yes, but be careful. Be careful. Please be careful, Mustin. Oh, he's awfully weeny.
4: Come along, sonny. Daddy's going to dandle you. Does the little baby want a daddy to tickle his dub dum in?
17: You do, and I'll give you one, mate. Really? An outrage spitting me to play a baby. This dialogue, glug, glug, glug, glug, guggle, guggle. That took a lot of thinking up, that did, didn't it? It's not fitting for an artist of my calibre. Me, mad as appeared on the West End stage, ducky. I was second water bowl in the Wind of the Willows. Wind in the Willows. Yes. The Wind in the Willows, I'm
13: thinking. Yes. Is he bringing the wind up again?
17: Yes.
13: Well, pat him on the popo, somebody, and let's get on with this grim farrago. Smith.
12: Sir. Our tale unfolds.
13: Well, tuck it in your trousers and get on.
12: So young Peasmould Gruntfutterk entered the world with a silver spoon in his mouth and a nickel-plated fork up his nose.
13: Clumsy midwife, you see.
12: Soon he began his school days. His housemaster, kindly old Dr. Ghoul Screecher, remembers him well.
18: Ah, yes, I remember him well. His young Gruntfutterk was a bright lad, advanced for his years. While the other boys were at fives, he was at sixes and sevens. Yes, yes. My wife befriended him at
16: many, many times.
13: He was expelled shortly afterwards. And at the tender age of 43... went into politics, but let his son Loomis Gruntfutterk take up the story. Now, Loomis, as a child, you didn't really know your father, did you?
19: No, not as a child, no. He was 27 when I first remember him. But even then, he was a public figure, and although Mum and me never saw much of him at home, we often read of his activities in the paper.
13: Yes, yes.
19: Yes, the even, paper.
13: In the paper, in yes, paper, yes. Yes. Even in 1910, he was making headlines.
20: Read all about it, Home Secretary quizzed in Chelmsford people. Peeping Tom case.
13: Oh, your father was the Home Secretary.
19: No, he was the Chelmsford Peeping Tom. They also figured in the nude cyclist and mirror on a stick case, which very nearly put paid to his political career.
13: I see. He'd actually entered Parliament by then.
19: Yes, by a window in the gents' washroom. Inadvertently left open by Lord Asquith. He made off with a woolsack, a bust of Gladstone, and two groves of paper towels, best quality, stamped House of Lords on every sheet.
13: And he was taught and remanded for a medical report, but by then the love of politics was in his blood. And at the general election of 1912, he stood as independent candidate for Stepney, advocating home rule for Cable Street, coupled with a better, fuller life through Dr. Loombogle's bland elixir and lightning horse purge. of which he was a lifelong user owing to the high alcohol content when strained through a sock. But as it turned out, Grandfather lost his deposit, among other things. He nonetheless kept in close touch with the leading figures of the day, writing to them frequently.
0: Dear Mrs. Pankhurst, forgive me writing you like this. We've never met formally, but you may remember me. I was the man in the raincoat standing behind you in the tram queue last Tuesday, breathing heavy. I'm a great admirer of yours. Good luck with your cause. P.S. Could you please send me a photo of your good self, preferably in the bath?
13: And here with me now is the woman who was Grunfuttock's lifelong companion, and in later years, his wife. Dame Bella Goatcabin.
21: Pete Mould was a man of great visions. He saw more clearly than any of his contemporaries the political scene, the world situation. He also saw snakes coming through the wall. Repeatedly he warned His Majesty, as the Queen was then. But Grunfuttock's warnings went unheeded. And so he became a fervent Republican and slept in the bath.
13: But meanwhile, Europe wasn't sleeping. Now, Loomis, I believe your father was the first man to prophesy the Holocaust that was soon to come.
19: Yes, I remember it well. It was in the summer of 1914. He called me into his study, and fixing me with that piercing stare of his, he said in a voice charged with barely controlled emotion, "Son," he said, "never wear celluloid collars. They're a fire hazard."
13: But meanwhile, storm clouds were gathering over Europe, and on August the 4th, 1914... Grunfuttock took up the trumpets. And he was not to put it down for four long, weary years. Yes, the year was 1914, and the whole world was singing "It's a Long Way to Tipperary." Just as well, really, as it drowned the Fraser Hayes Four. But here they are in the interest of history to recreate World War I in song.

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0: The Grunt Futtock Saga, Part 2.
1: In 1917, the Middle East was in a state of turmoil. The Turks had pinned the Australians in the Dardanelles, and only one... and only one man could cut the Gordian knot. Unfortunately, it was his day off. So they sent for Grunt Futtock. But let Sheikh Ali Ben Gurion take up the story.
2: Grunt Futtock was a keen student of Arab affairs, and he had many picture postcards to prove it. So it was with eager eyes we scanned the desert that fateful morning as a lone figure rode towards our camp over the shimmering sands.
3: Look, father, there he is astride a fine thoroughbred Arab bicycle. It must be he.
2: Ooh,
3: Grunt Futtock of Arabia.
1: Grunt Futtock, for it was he, dismounted, and pausing only to remove his bicycle clips, genuflected in front of the Arab leader. I believe it's a sign of respect, I believe.
2: Welcome, Grunt Futtock, Effendi. May the sun rise in your eyes and set in your nose. May your tents be filled with the tinkle of laughter, and may your goats be as numerous as the hairs in your ears. And may your concubines bring much joy, and may cobbler spasm win the 330 at Newmarket.
4: Thank you, mate. I have come to live among you and learn your ways and camp with you.
2: We are poor people, but all I have is yours. My sheep, my camel, my daughter Fatima. I will summon her.
5: Oi, Fatty! You're on!
1: Enter Betty Marsden with a jewel in her navel. And a PVC yashmak, which she wears to keep the rain off her yash.
2: See, she comes, her cymbals tinkling, her banjo strumming.
6: Greetings, Effendi. Am I not beautiful? Am I not shapely? Am I not desirable? Am I not the only woman for 300 miles?
2: Well,
4: I'll take her, wrap her up.
6: I will serve you well, little Englishman. I shall await on you hand and foot.
4: What about the rest of me?
6: You'll have to get stopping. I've only got one pair of hands. Come, come, your nuptial Bedouin awaits.
2: And tomorrow we ride against the Turks, and you, Grunt Futtock of Arabia, shall lead us.
1: The next day, the Arabs swept down on the Turkish garrison of Rabat al-Qum with Grunt Futtock in the van. And when the battle was over, he got out of the van and led his victorious troops back to the oasis. Soon he was to become a legend, and his name became a household word among the Arabs.
2: Plumber, the Grunt Futtock is blocked.
6: Don't you dare do that in there, Abdul. Use the Grunt Futtock.
7: It take these tablets 3 times a day, Mrs. Faisal Mohammed. I'm afraid you've got a touch of the Grunt Futtocks again.
1: But Grunt Futtock overreached himself, and in the spring of 1918, he was captured by the Turks and hauled roughly by his burnous in front of the Turkish commander, Abdul the Loathsome, played by me in baggy trousers and a paper fez left over from Christmas.
4: Oh, help us!
1: So, Grunt Futtock of Arabia, we meet at last. Now, tell me the disposition of your troops.
8: Well, quite sunny, really. They're their moods like everyone else.
1: Now, don't joke with me, dog of an unbeliever. I shall summon my torturer.
8: Oh.
1: Ataturk, the little butcher of Ankara.
8: Oh.
1: Ataturk!
9: Yes, Mata, what do you want? I'm the little butcher.
1: Well... Yeah, well, you might try and be a little butcher than that, if you will. All right, now torture him.
9: Yes, well, I have to look it up in my little book.
1: All right.
9: 1,001 things a Turk can do with a red hot poker. And other tortures. Oh, no, can't do that. I don't know how to do that.
1: Well, now, how about the Chinese water torture?
9: Oh, can't do that. We haven't got any Chinese water.
1: No. Don't you know any other tortures?
4: Whatever you do, I shall never talk.
9: How about you?
4: No.
9: Well, how do you like that?
4: No.
9: Now, how do you like this?
4: No.
9: Now, how do you like that?
8: Well, I think I prefer this to that. No, well, I've had that before. Many times.
4: I tell you, tell you what, I'll mull it over and let you know.
1: What they did to Grunt Futtock we shall never know, but soon the word spread, Grunt Futtock's cracked. And in the spring of 1919, he returned to England, his reputation in tatters, not to mention his trousers.
6: His trousers?
1: I told you not to mention his trousers.
2: And barely 20 years later, England was once again plunged into war.
1: After the fall of France, Britain stood alone. The only thing between us and Germany was an old coward on the bridge of a destroyer at Elstree. While plucky John Mills stuck it out bravely on a raft in the studio tank. But then, in December 1941, came an event that horrified the entire civilized world. They revived Chuchin Chow in Ipswich. But at home, we were beginning to feel the pinch.
6: Charles.
7: Yes. Here I am.
6: I came as soon as I got your note.
7: Come sit here beside me. How lovely Hyde Park is in summer.
6: It's as if the war was a million miles away.
7: And yet somehow terribly close.
6: And yet a million miles away.
7: And yet very close.
6: And yet a million miles away.
7: Yeah. We don't let's bicker. There's so little time.
6: So little time, Charles.
7: And there's so much to say in so little time. And yet an eternity because there's nothing to say.
6: Nothing. Nothing, Charles.
7: Nothing. And yet there's so much.
6: I wish you'd make up your mind.
7: Do you like it? My uniform, that is.
6: You know I like it. Your uniform, that is. But Charles, you've got a stick.
7: Yes, Sheridan. I'd hoped you wouldn't notice it. I shall always have to use a stick now.
6: Oh, why will you have to use a stick?
7: Well, can't you see by my uniform?
6: Charles, you're...
7: Say it.
6: A park keeper.
7: Yeah. Still, it keeps me out of the forces.
1: Meanwhile, what of Grunt Futtock?
10: Who?
1: Grunt Futtock. We're doing his life.
10: I can't be doing with that voice. It's a terrible strain on the uvula. It goes all mottled. And then I don't know my best on International Cabaret. Saturday night's BBC 2. So don't forget to make a date with International Cabaret featuring International Cabaret stars from as far away as Stoke-on-Trent and New Brighton.
1: Yes. Yeah, look, may we get on?
10: Well, come on, Stucky, don't let me stop.
1: Me for
10: living.
1: Yes.
10: Sorry, I'm sure.
1: Thank you. Meanwhile, back at the Grunt Futtock, what of Grunt Futtock's political career? His lifelong confidant, Rear Admiral Monty Figgis, takes up the story. Now, Monty, I believe Grunt Futtock wrote to the King offering to form a coalition government.
11: Yes, that is right. That is quite right. Suggesting himself as prime minister. And saying, well, he knew where he could lay his hands on a quantity of corned beef. His Majesty did not reply to his postcard. He, a grandfather of Gaddy's, always believed that this was because Lord Halifax had put the spoke in. Or that his Majesty already had enough corned beef to see him through.
1: Yes. Oh, be that as it may, Grunfutter worked ceaselessly for what he conceived to be the common good, advocating at all times unconditional surrender.
11: Yes, for us, not them.
4: And with the coming of peace, my father retired to his country seat, Chequers, or 13 Pildown Road, Footscray, as the council like to call it. Now, he was to appear but infrequently in public after that. From time to time, he figured in the headlines.
12: Footscray nude cyclist strikes again.
6: Said he came to read Mita, sobs a Sid Cup housewife.
1: And after this, he tried to avoid publicity as far as possible and concentrated on writing his memoirs. In the search for the essential Gruntfuttock, I paid a visit to his publishers. The sign on the door said, Bona Press. So I pressed and entered. Hello, anybody there?
12: Oh, hello, I'm Julian. This is my friend Sandy.
13: Hello, yes. Nice to see you. Yes, we are your actual Bona Press. We specialise in autobiographies.
14: Yes.
13: Biographies, don't we? Autobiographies.
14: Yes, we publish all sorts of books. I mean, all your classics, like, for instance, An Omi for All Seasons.
13: Lovely.
14: Uncle Tom's Lattie.
13: Beautiful.
14: Little Pallone.
13: That is your actual Little Women. And there's your Avada Back in Anger and A Troll in the Sun. Yes. Lovely. Lovely works.
1: Yes, I'm sure they are, but no contemporary works.
14: Oh, yes, we do. Yes, we do. We do the modern novel.
13: Jewel writes for himself. Would you like to read a bit from his latest book?
1: No, thank you.
14: No? Oh, it's only the proof form, so you'll have to excuse the odd typographical error.
13: Yes.
14: It's a novel of burgeoning romance on the sand dunces at Westcliff.
13: Yes.
14: It's on sand dunes.
13: Typographical error.
14: Yes, all right.
13: Go on.
14: Chap 1.
13: Yeah.
14: Melissa stood on the cloth tip, a sin-tanned lally's brawn all over.
13: That should be brown.
14: Brown. Yes, brown.
13: Oh, sorry. That typographer. I don't know why we keep him on. Go on, Jewel. Just read it as it is.
14: Yes. Dirk strode towards her, all butch and dominating. Her smile creased his sensual moth.
13: Mouth.
14: Yes. Fancy a drip, dip, he cried, waving his trowel.
13: Towel.
14: Why knit, she crewed, and dashed down the booch, poodled through the shallows, and was soon riding the giant brokers. He took her in his arms and cursed her tenderly on the lips. And exclamation mark. She stuffened. Then relaxed as Dirk picked her up and gently carried her into his beach hat. Dot, dot, dot, dot.
13: That's the end of chap 1.
14: Yeah, no. Would you like another chap?
1: No, thank you, no. Now, I really came here to find out about J. Peasmole Gruntfuttock.
13: What? The enigmatic figure whose effect on the modern world can even today be scarcely assessed?
14: Yes. The man whose exploits made him a legend in his own time, known and loved by all people who cherish freedom.
1: Yes, that's the chef.
13: Sorry, Ducky, we never heard of him.
1: There my odyssey ended. And they don't come in the Odyssey, do they? Here in the studio now, we'd like to pay homage to the mighty Gruntfuttock in an anthem composed specially for the occasion by the round-the-horn poet laureate, Rambling Sid Rumpo. So, please join with us in singing Gruntfuttock, Tis of Thee, omitting verses 7 to 23 as they were cut by the producer.

That was Round the Horn, starring Kenneth Horne, with Kenneth Williams, Hugh Paddick, Betty Marsden, and Bill Pertwee. On the musical side, you heard the Fraser Hayes Four and Edwin Brayton on the Hornblowers. The script was written by Barry Took and Marty Feldman. The show is produced by John Simmons.

0: you're paying this kind of money for a car, you'd want it to have a touch of style, legroom, four doors, and all that. And if this is what you had in mind, you don't even have to pay that kind of money for the new Skoda Super Estelle. Skoda's new Super Estelle puts the man in the street
1: and his dog
0: on the road.
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3: We would like to warn listeners that the following program contains comedy of an explicit nature, likely to cause amusement to persons of a jolly disposition. We would also like to apologize for the rather explicit actors used during the program, and also for the explicitly verbal nature of the scripts, likely to cause reaction to ears of an oral disposition. Thank you.
4: We would like to apologize to listeners for that somewhat explicit apology, which may have caused confusion to listeners of a thick-as-too-short planks disposition. The explicitly continuity announcer-like manner was essential to warn listeners of a phoning in and complaining in loud voices disposition, of the explicitly explicit nature of the next program, which could cause distress to some listeners. In fact, it's so bad we're not even going to broadcast it. Instead, we're going to show you an old film. Now, this was made in CinemaScope, and unfortunately, therefore, will not fit exactly onto your radio sets. Now, this may result in the beginnings and ends of sentences being slightly chopped off. We would like to apologize for this.
5: Entieth century foe, resent a inimoscope fill. Tiny on the Bount. Tarring Charles Laugh and Clark Gabb.
6: Ice the men, brah.
7: Arden, Captain Blig.
6: Ice the men, brah.
7: Ardo.
6: Esther Christa.
8: Yes, Cat.
6: This man is deaf as a poo. Oh, that helmet. Air of all my ship's officers gone.
8: They're all in bed with Kirby, Cap.
6: Kirby?
8: No, Kirby, that new kitchen maid, Cap.
6: Impudent woman, who will all pay for this, all of you? I'll have you all flogged to death for this.
8: That's what you thin.
6: What do you mean?
8: Eve decided it's Tim to get rid of you. Here, going to dump you in the Porsche of the screen that's been cut off, Blib.
6: Oh, wouldn't that? Oh, wouldn't da do that to your cat? Ow! Let go of my arm! Let go of me! Let go of me!
3: There will now be a short intermission.
9: Intermission.
3: And now...
4: Good evening. As you already know, 1977 marks the silver jubilee of Her Majesty the Queen. To commemorate this historic and illustrious event, the BBC are now presenting a special souvenir edition of the humorous wireless programme The Burkis Way to Dynamic Living. This special souvenir jubilee show, transmitted on the finest quality gold leaf embossed Jubilee airwaves and broadcast at the finest quality diamond inlaid Jubilee megacycles on finest quality gilt encrusted Jubilee VHF will, we are sure, furnish you with a priceless comedic memento, the jokes of which you will still be able to treasure even when they are 70 years old. A week next Tuesday. And so now, as the commemorative Jubilee Japes commence, we begin with the opening credits, specially composed and read for us on this grand Jubilee program by a finest quality Jubilee poet laureate.
7: Oh, golly. It's so jolly. I'm delighted to come and in this royal show appear. And even little pussies so excited. It's moving him to onomatopoeia. This year of Jubilees, a time for sharing, to rid the land of all its greedy gobblers. To give my poems all a special airing, for let's be honest, they're a load of off my mind. Now with Chris Emmett, Nigel Rees, Fred Harris, and Miss Jo Kendall, let the show begin. And if you think you can write something still more trite, you're a better man than I am, Gunga Din.

0: Hello. And welcome to this special royal souvenir edition of The Berkey's Way to Dynamic Living. And first, this speech, which you're now listening to, read by finest quality me, from a finest quality hand-prepared vellum script, typed by a finest quality hand-prepared BBC secretary. And we begin with three royal jokes. Here's Patrick Litchfield. And here's the second joke.
1: Who was that knight I saw you with last, lady?
2: That was no knight. That was Brigadier Sir Fortley Damien, Fitzwillington Smorf, Petersfield Rothschildspear, Coburg the Third. OBE, CBE, MBE, OGMBRBE, DMBRCJRLGJBE, CRMOBDRGMBRSDMRBE, GFBLMCDRBMMMGMGRMDRGBDRMSBE, and bar.
0: And the third joke.
2: My corgi's got no chin.
3: How does it bark?
2: Woof, woof.
4: Well, now it's time to just sit back in your armchair, rest your head on the cushion, and sip your cup of tea. And even if you're not an employee at British Leyland, just relax as we present for you a special, finest quality Royal Jubilee farce, specially commissioned by Buckingham Palace and performed by the Whitehall Trouser Dropping Company in association with a little blonde raver with big ones, but the wife doesn't know anything about it, and poor blimey, Grandma, what are to do when the vicar finds out?
0: So, over now to the foyer of the Whitehall Theatre and Clifford Hushed Voice.
5: A very good evening to you from the foyer of the Whitehall Theatre, and from me as well. And as you join us, I'm speaking a bit like this and telling you that at this very moment the doors below us are opening to admit no less a person than that most distinguished of all distinguished guests, Her Royal Highness, Her Majesty, Johnny Quango. No, that can't be right. I think there's been a slight slip-up in the distribution of the invitations here tonight, because we appear to have a royal party headed by heavyweight wrestler Johnny Quango and not the Queen. So while we're waiting, here is a short piece of music.
6: Good morning, garage mechanic. Do you repair cars?
7: That's right, pal. £15, please, pal.
6: £15? What for?
7: Professional advice, pal.
6: That's a bit expensive, isn't it?
7: Yes. It's a bit expensive. £26, please, pal.
6: What for?
7: Professional advice, fee advice. Anything else?
6: Yes. Would you come and have a look? I mean, if I asked you to come and have a look at my car, but only if, how much would that cost?
7: £56, pal.
6: Phew. I see.
7: £97, please, pal.
6: What for?
7: The estimate, pal.
6: Look, this is ridiculous. All I want is for you to have a look at my car.
7: No, I can't do it, pal. Sorry.
6: You're just lazy.
7: I'm not lazy.
6: You are lazy.
7: I'm not lazy.
6: All right, prove it. Get out of that bed and come and look at my car.
7: Oh. All right. Sorry, pal. Can't do anything about that.
6: Why not?
7: Doesn't work properly. Doesn't work properly. Broken, innit? I can't do anything with inferior goods like that.
6: Well, can't you mend it?
7: Mend it? Blimey, what is this, pal? Billy Smart Circus? Have you any idea how long it takes to get the parts for a job like this?
6: Yes.
7: Damn. Well, all right, I'll do it. I'll do it, but it'll cost you £300,000.
1: £300,000?
7: Well, there's your tappets, pal. There's your tappets.
1: Well, how long will it take?
7: Well, I've got a rush on, you see.
1: I can't see any other cars.
7: No, no. We're very busy.
1: How many cars have you got to repair, then?
7: Pardon?
1: How many cars?
7: I've got 60 cigarettes to smoke by tomorrow morning. I'm sorry, pal, but I can't do anything for you. If you're really set on getting it mended, I can only suggest you try the vicar across the road.
1: Why?
7: Well, he does a very good service.
1: I beg your pardon.
7: He does a very good service.
1: Is that it, then?
7: Sorry, pal. Well,
1: what sort of a punchline's that? I mean, surely you can do better than that. I mean, you know, I mean, something like, I got to go now. I'm only here delivering the groceries or something. I mean, anything.
7: Sorry, pal. I can't get the parts for that sort of punchline. It's a Christmas rush. I'm up to my eyes in tags at the moment.
1: No.
7: I just can't afford
1: it. Forget it. I'm leaving.
5: Well, we interrupt this short piece of music to return you here to the foyer of the Whitehall Theatre, where I think I can, in fact, just now see Her Majesty coming in. Yes, she's dressed resplendently in a magnificent diamond tiara, spangled with 167 glittering jewels, and wearing a full-length sequined evening gown in powder blue, offset by a charming mink stole in radiant white, draped elegantly round her shoulders. Oh, no, I'm sorry, it's just a piece of grit in my eye. No, the Queen hasn't yet arrived, so, Oh, I see, yes, thank you. While we're waiting, let's hear the Bells of St. Mary's performed by the East Catford Frank Spencer Impersonators Society.

0: We're sorry that Her Royal Highness still hasn't arrived yet for this royal farce. So in the meantime, I'm going to cry.
1: Well, we're sorry about the breakdown in our commentator there. We'll have him fixed as soon as possible. For the moment, though, there now follows a BBC Minority Interest television program.
0: Hi. Tonight on the Old Grey Whistle Test, we've got some really far-out sounds for you, including the new one from Proboscis Asparagus Disorder's album. The new one, Unexpurgated Vegetative Walrus Conscience, and some really wild film, A Fat Briefcase and the Drivel Biscuit by Greta. In concert, of course, with the autopsy on Reg Crickberg of 5 Acacia Gardens, Bloomsbury. Right now, though, we take a look at the blues scene, and it's great to start off with one of the truly classic Delta bluesmen, Courtshort Williamson.
2: Well, I woke up this morning.
0: Yeah, that was great, Courtshort. Yeah, really great. And you can hear 457 of Courtshort's other numbers on the new Blue Horizon single, Second Door on the Left Revisited. Right now, it gives me extra special pleasure to welcome to the studio one of my personal rhythm and blues favorites, Deaf Boy Smedley. Hi there, Deaf Boy. Great. Great. Yeah, now, what's the number you're going to do for us tonight, Deaf Boy? Yeah. Well, far out.
3: Well, we interrupt this minority interest television program to return you to Clifford Hushed Voice at the Whitehall Theatre.
0: Well, welcome back here to the foyer, and I'm afraid that while you were away, the Queen did, in fact, arrive. Yes, and then she left again because she'd forgotten something. So, while she's getting Prince Philip, I'm now going to mingle here in this most distinguished foyer and talk to some of the many distinguished and glittering personalities who've gathered here for this auspicious occasion. Well, now let's see. Well, if it isn't...

0: Must be Eric Foad of Croydon.
1: That's right, yeah.
0: Well,
1: yeah.
0: Good evening to you, Mr. Croydon.
1: What?
0: May I compliment you on your excellent looking bow tie there?
1: Oh, thanks very much, mate.
0: Yes, don't you think you should have put something else on as well there?
1: I can't afford any other clothes. I just lost my job with the Ministry of Transport.
0: Oh, really?
1: Yeah, I was their chief accident black spot, you know. Then to make matters worse, my wife threw me out the flat last week.
0: Oh, yeah, that must have been terrible.
1: Yeah, it was. We live on the 24th floor. She said I wasn't fit to spit on. So now I've got to find somebody else to do it. And yesterday my granddad died.
0: I see, yes.
1: So I've been down in the dump.
0: Oh, really?
1: Yeah,
0: yes.
1: We couldn't afford a proper funeral.
0: Yeah, I see. Yes. Well, thank you, Mr. Croydon. Well, Mr. Croydon, you certainly seem to be having a bad time.
1: Yes, thank you, yes.
0: Well, Mr. Croydon, thank you very much. And now, let's move on.
1: I had to have my cat put to sleep yesterday as well.
0: Yes. And now let's move on.
1: You see, on account of it suffers from insomnia, see?
0: Yes, well, isn't he a panic? Now, well, who's this over here?
1: Can you believe it? I haven't had a thing to eat for 16 years.
0: Yes, I'm sure. Well, I think I can just see...
1: My stomach's gone back to live with its mother.
0: Look, will you get out of the way, you weedy little dipstick? Get out! that's just a few of the famous faces in the foyer here tonight as we await the arrival of Her Majesty the Queen. And, right. So, while we're still waiting, here is another intermission.
2: There will now be another, not quite so short, intermission. Coming soon to this intermission, Birkett's feature films for soccer fans. The people who brought you Alice in Sunderland, 2001, A Luton Town Home Gate, Malcolm MacDonald in Jaws and the Dance of the Zombies, an analysis of West Ham's field play so far this season, now proudly present the epic football thriller of all times, Bill Shankly as Sherlock Holmes in The Hound of the Baskervilles.
3: It was an uncommonly dismal and freezing night in late November. Round the corner at the bakery, the bakers were slowly dropping off. And round at the cobbler's shop, the men were... Round at the cobbler's shop, the men were feeling the cold worse than anyone. I had just been out visiting a patient in a ramshackle old bed and was thinking how much quicker it would have been if I'd used a cab. That was as I returned, close on 12 o'clock, to my rooms in Baker Street. Ah, oh, my dear Holmes, I perceive that you are still up then.
4: Aye, I am, Watson. I am. I think I've nearly finished this case at last.
3: That's absolutely incredible.
4: It certainly is. There were 24 bottles in it when I started. Here, help yourself. Here, I say, Watson. Have you seen a match anywhere at all?
3: No.
4: Well, try and get along to Stamford Bridge tomorrow, then. Chelsea versus Southampton Cup day. I reckon Mike Channel will be past fit again.
3: Really, my dear Holmes, I wish you would refrain from continually pontificating about that awful football. You're supposed to be a private detective.
4: All right. Here's something that'll interest you, Jimmy. This was left behind here by some visitor while I was out. From the look of it, I'd say it belongs to a footballer who speaks with a Scottish accent, has an IQ of 12 and a half below zero, and enjoys kicking things.
3: What makes you think that?
4: Well, I don't know any other people.
3: My dear Holmes, I fear you are wrong. Here, let me have a look at the lace hanky and see what I can make.
4: Ah, that must be the visitor again now.
5: Mr. Holmes, Mr. Mr. Holmes. I need your help.

0: you recognize me, of course.
1: Centre half for Brentford United.
0: What? But I am a dainty little ballet dancer.
1: Oh, that's quite close.
0: My name is Miss Marjorie Baskerville. My father, Sir Henry, and I fear that we're about to be slaughtered. What do you advise?
1: Well, if I were you, my little girl, I'd play Hudson and Torshak out in midfield. We'd possibly tell him I'd seen you then.
2: Holmes, I don't think that's what she means.
0: Indeed, I don't, Dr. Watson. No, what we are frightened of is a gigantic hound.
1: Oh, well, you've nothing to worry about there, then. Nothing at all.
0: Are you sure?
1: Absolutely. In my experience, gigantic hounds have absolutely no feel for tactical ball play at all. They find it very difficult to dribble with the ball.
2: Holmes, will you please try and put football out of your mind just for 1 minute?
1: But I'm hoping to pull off a set of 8 draws this week.
2: That's better. Now then, Miss Baskerville, have no fear. We shall accompany you down to Dartmoor on the next train. But when we arrived at Baskerville Hall that night, we discovered to our horror that Sir Henry had already gone out.
0: Gone out, Frimpson? But where?
3: Across the old moor, ma'am.
2: Old moor? What does that tell you, Holmes?
1: A load of stupid predictions that never come true.
2: Exactly. I think we'd better go after him. Quick.
0: I only hope we're in time. Oh, my God. Did you hear that? It sounds like an awful, diabolical attack.
1: In that case, I think we should put Trevor Brooking in the number 10 shirt and bring up Jennings of Adler with Parsbury Osgood consolidating the forward line.
2: Holmes, silence, look. It's Sir Henry being savaged by the hound.
4: My poor father. Torn apart by that ghastly, horrible great hound. Ripped limb from limb. Horrifically savaged to death by that terrible, evil monster. Oh, have you nothing to say, Mr. Holmes?
1: Well, I thought it was a reasonable result, considering we were away from home, and the conditions weren't very favorable, mind you. If we'd had Peter Shelton and, say, Kevin Keegan and Ray Clement, I think I would have put them out.
5: Yes, Bill Shankly in The Hound of the Baskervilles, coming soon to this intermission.
6: Well, now we rush you straight back to the Whitehall Theatre foyer, where apparently something is now on the verge of happening. A bit.
7: Yes, and back here at the Whitehall Theatre foyer, the news is that the royal party has not yet arrived. We can only hope they'll make it before the end of the show, which will be upon us at any second. Oh, just a minute. Yes, I think that here they come now.
8: Well, that ends Lesson 13 in our amazing series of Royal Correspondence Courses Commemorate Jubilees of Birkin's Cry. After sending off for just 135 of our pamphlets on royal etiquette, you too could be in a position to rub shoulders with people very high up. Simply stack the books on the floor and then stand on top. In today's incredibly finest quality royal broadcast, Joe Kendall, Chris Emmett and Nigel Rees were the court jesters, and Fred Harris was the jester that got away. To commemorate the majestic script of Andrew Marshall and David Renwick, the BBC are planning to fire a 21-gun salute. And after that, producer Simon Brett of Stepney. See you next week, subjects, and happy dynamic living!

the Burkis way, with a light-hearted look there at the royal family. Thank goodness we can get away with that sort of thing these days without without fear of reprisals. And now, news of programmes later today on Radio 4 at 9 o'clock.

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12: David, old boy, have they gone yet?
13: Who?
12: Your tenants.
13: Oh, yes. Yes, they moved out of the flat this morning.
12: Ah, how do you feel about moving back?
13: Pleased? Well, yes, in a way. There is something to be said for having a place of your own.
12: But first, there's something else to be said. A life of bliss. Being the biography of a bachelor with Dinah Churchill, Colin Gordon, Sarah Lawson, and Percy Edwards. About to return to life in his bachelor flat is that shy young man, David Alexander Bliss, better known to us as George Cole.
13: There's one thing about it. I bet you and Anne are pleased I'm going back to the flat. I've been staying with you for a good many months now.
12: Yes, you have.
13: I just think you'll be jolly glad to get rid of me. After all this time. I'd hate to feel I've overstayed my welcome. If you think I'm waiting for you to say you'll be sorry to see me go, you're right.
12: Bless your heart. You know, it's strange. You may think you know somebody pretty well, but that's the real test.
13: What, having them to stay with you?
12: For any length of time. And as often as not, you're in for a shock.
13: No, was that the case with me?
12: Oh, my dear chap, quite the contrary.
13: Oh, jolly good.
12: We knew what we were in for.
13: Well, that's the point.
12: I don't mean to say any pulling your leg. When are you planning to leave us?
13: Oh, not till I've had it redecorated.
12: Mm-hmm.
13: I'm afraid you'll have to put up with me for at least another week.
12: Oh, good heavens, you don't think I really minded, did you?
13: No?
12: Not for a second.
13: Oh, that's all right, then.
12: After all, the end's in sight.
13: Well, I could let the flat again, you know.
12: A threat?
13: Definitely.
12: I take it all back.
13: I had a feeling you would. I've got the decorator chap coming in on Monday, so I'm going round to get everything ready.
12: When, this afternoon?
13: Yes.
12: I don't envy you the job. Still, shouldn't take you all that long.
13: Oh, that reminds me. I'll have to be going soon. I'm picking up Maxine first.
12: Maxine?
13: She's coming to help.
12: Oh, I see. That's different.
13: Different?
12: Oh, entirely. I do envy you the job, and you'll never get it finished.
13: I say, that's a bit hard. Anybody think she was going to hinder me?
12: You'll only have yourself to blame if she does.
13: That doesn't make sense, surely. Or is it me?
12: No, it's me. I was forgetting it was you.
13: That's not much help either.
12: It is when it comes to tidying up the flat.
13: Well, that's the whole idea.
12: Then you're the man for the job. Tell me, did Maxine volunteer?
13: Well, yes, she said she'd like to help, but I can't think why.
12: Oh, you never know. She might have a personal interest.
13: In the flat?
12: Naturally.
4: You might have to live there when you first get married.
13: Oh, gosh. Why, I only known her a few weeks. It's a bit early to start thinking about marriage.
4: Not for you, it is not a bit. The sooner you get the thought into your head, the better. It's like putting a message into a bottle and throwing it out to sea. Bound to float around for weeks before anything happens.
13: I get your message. And it has been floating around.
4: Has it indeed?
13: Subconsciously.
4: Huh?
13: I know that because...
4: Because what?
13: I dreamt about it last night.
4: About what? Marrying Maxine?
13: Well, no, I didn't get as far as that.
4: Amazing, not even in a dream.
13: No, I proposed to her.
4: You did?
13: Yes.
4: You obviously had a long night's sleep.
13: I even got as far as asking her father's permission.
4: Overslept, too.
13: Oh, it is a wonderful dream. And it all seems so jolly real. Driving down to see him, swinging in through the big iron gates and up the long drive.
4: Look, while you're parking the car, have you, have you ever met the father?
13: Oh, several times.
4: Pleasant?
13: Very.
4: Hmm. Sorry, I interrupted.
13: Well, let me see. Oh, yes, the maid ushered me in. Maxine was there to give me a squeeze of encouragement. Then straight into the lounge to face her father.
4: You sure you weren't pushed?
13: No, but I stood outside the door for a second and my knees definitely knocked.
4: Did he answer?
13: How do you mean?
4: No, it doesn't matter. You finally went in. Then what?
13: I told him I'd like to marry his daughter.
4: And how did he react?
13: Favorably.
4: I thought you said it all seemed real.
13: Yes, and so it did. The beautiful oak paneling, the chandelier, absolutely sparkling with light. And the decanter, too. Catching the light as her father poured himself a drink.
4: Yes, that sounds more likely.
13: And then the inevitable happened.
4: The alarm went off.
13: No. Her father asked me the inevitable question. Huh? You know, the one that starts, can you keep my daughter...
4: In the manner to which he's accustomed, yeah.
13: And I woke up in a cold sweat.
4: Poor old lad.
13: So there you are, you see. It is too early to think of marriage.
4: Rubbish. Frankly, we had enough of that last week.
13: Oh, no, you're wrong. Purely practical, I promise. Not lack of confidence. I've got to face facts before I can face her father. Let's face it. The manner to which she's accustomed is a complication. You as good as admitted that yourself when you said we might have to live in the flat.
4: Now, how do you make that out?
13: Well, look at her present home. A lovely Georgian house set in its own grounds. Then look at my flat. Two rooms, kitchen, bath, and if you lean out far enough, a view of the garden.
4: An odious comparison, I agree. But if you're going to look for trouble, there's another, even worse.
13: What's that?
4: Think of lovely Georgian-styled Maxine.
13: Georgian-styled?
4: Describes her perfectly.
13: I'd like to know how.
4: Well, what's the most striking feature of Georgian architecture?
13: Beautiful proportions. I say, it's very honest. Mind you, you're right.
4: Of course I am.
13: And the comparison?
4: Well, look at yourself.
13: Odious.
4: I wouldn't say that.
13: No, I meant the comparison.
4: Oh, I see, sorry.
13: It's a point, though, and it only adds to the complication. After all, I've only got myself to offer.
4: Never mind. Take comfort. Remember the old saying, love knows no barriers.
13: Do you think it's true?
4: I didn't till now, but you prove it.
13: Well, that's encouraging.
4: And that's not all, either. You've got all the makings of a good husband.
13: I have?
4: Far more than most.
13: Well, it's jolly nice on you.
4: My dear chap stands to reason.
13: I can't think why.
4: Well, the really important thing about marriage is that it should be built on a solid foundation. And that gives you a natural advantage.
13: Yes, well, I think you've encouraged me enough, huh? I don't want to get overconfident.
4: You won't, not while I'm around.
13: That's the reason. No, but really, to be serious for a moment, just for a moment, and then I promise I won't mention it again. Are you sure, and I take your opinion on this, sure her parents being pretty well off doesn't make a difference?
4: We're being serious?
13: Yes.
4: Then no, I'm not sure. It might make for an extravagant wife, and that's really serious. There's no future in love in a garret.
13: Oh, now, just a second. I wouldn't have said the flat was all that bad.
4: Neither would I.
13: Well, there you are, then. We wouldn't be living in a garret.
4: No, but that's what you'd come to, and pretty quickly at that. What's more, you'd be behind with the rent even then.
13: And we're being serious?
4: I'm afraid we are. I'm not saying it's probable, but it's possible. Depends entirely how she's been brought up. You know, whether she's been taught the value of money, if any, nowadays.
13: Oh, I'm certain she has. But supposing she hasn't.
4: It'd be fatal
14: And I'm not exaggerating. After all, the moment you get married, you're up against the old law of supply and demand. And if the demand exceeds the supply, trouble. Big trouble.
15: Normally, it's not insurmountable, but in this case, completely. Obviously. No money sense. No sense in talking it over. No answer. Look, let me explain.
16: Only too willing.
15: How can I put it now? Well, running the house is a wife's responsibility. But balancing the family budget is essentially a joint affair. And to explain why, we'll have to go into the underlying but inherent financial irresponsibility of the fairer sex.
16: Oh, gracious, will we?
15: You don't want to.
16: I do.
15: All right, then. In plain English, wives have to watch their housekeeping, and their husbands have to watch them.
16: Watch them?
15: Keep an eye open for any sudden outbreak of extravagance. It's always there, you know, just below the surface. They're extravagant by nature.
16: Honestly?
15: My dear old boy, you've no idea. Ask any husband where the money goes. Why, good heavens, if wives had a slogan, do you know what it'd be?
16: No, what?
15: We want it, they've got it. And that's how it goes.
16: No, I suppose you're not exaggerating now.
15: Well, perhaps a little, but not entirely. And once you're married, there's no escaping it either.
16: What?
15: This problem of money. It enters into every home, usually on Friday. And then, if you've got any sense, you'll creep in the back way. Oh, good gracious, that reminds me. I came in the back way last night.
16: Sir?
15: Today's Saturday.
16: Oh, gosh, I see. You
15: forgot to give Anne the housekeeping.
16: Yeah, and I bet she hasn't even noticed.
15: We're not being serious, are we?
16: No, oh, now, look, it's no good, Tony. You'll never get me to believe that problem enters this home.
15: Why ever not? Look, don't get confused. Whether you're happily married, it's neither here nor there. I've told you they're all the same.
16: Even Anne?
15: Oh, for goodness sake, even a month-old bride. From Monday to Thursday, they welcome you with open arms.
16: And on Friday?
15: The outstretched hand. Come to think of it, the young bride's even worse. Twice as bad, in fact.
16: Meaning what?
15: Friday and Tuesday.
17: Tony?
15: Oh, hello, darling.
17: Today's Saturday.
15: Today's Saturday. Oh, good heavens, yes, of course. So sorry. Just a second. Let's see, where are they? Here we are.
17: Thank you, darling. Sorry to rush. Someone at the back door.
15: The outstretched hand.
16: Oh, gosh, so I noticed.
15: Nothing wrong with that. Of course, we're the breadwinners. So long as they don't stretch it too far.
16: Well, according to you, they do.
15: Invariably. And to make it even more difficult, women find it quite impossible to differentiate between three things. We must have, we need, and, oh, I'd adore that. Hence the need for keeping a watchful eye. Then when the need arises, you can talk it over. Explain the position. Reason with them. In other words, argue with them. And believe me, in some homes, the argument becomes, well, almost political.
16: Political?
15: The outstretched hand and the clenched fist.
16: Honestly, Tony, what next?
15: I'm just trying to think. Oh, yes, yes. Two points you must remember. First of all, you've got to see the woman's angle.
16: Well, I'd like to.
15: Different, but quite understandable and valuable, too. United, you'll stand. Husband and wife are in much the same position as, well, a shopkeeper and a window dresser. A wife naturally wants everything to look nice. But you've got to be careful she doesn't put all the stock in the window.
16: All right, that's fair enough. What's the second thing to remember?
15: Most important of all, vitally important, in fact. Don't try and check this with Anne. She might not understand.
16: Oh, don't worry, I won't.
15: Splendid, Emma. Now then, having sketched in the general picture...
16: Sketched in?
15: Yes.
16: I say, some canvas.
15: Really?
16: Oh, no, sorry, I was joking, honestly. You were saying?
15: Well, we finally come back to Maxine.
16: Good gracious, I'd completely forgotten.
15: Yeah, I'm refreshing your memory. I said, no money sense, no sense in talking it over. And there wouldn't be, you know, because she just wouldn't understand. Insurmountable and fatal. Appreciate it now?
16: Well, yes, but I wouldn't have thought it was all that serious.
15: Oh, for heaven's sake. No money sense, no money. No money, no happiness. Soon, no marriage.
16: Oh, I see.
15: I'm sorry, old boy. That was tactless of me.
16: No, it's all right. I asked you to be honest.
15: Yeah, even so. Come on, cheer up. Probably doesn't apply in her case. Besides, it could have been worse. She might have been an only child as well.
16: She is.
15: Oh. There's an American expression covering this situation. I should never have opened it in the first place. Still doesn't necessarily follow.
16: Oh, for goodness sake, Tony, of course it makes it worse. Even I know that.
15: I say again, not necessarily.
16: Well, I'm not a complete fool.
15: That's splitting hairs, surely.
16: Well, I
14: suppose so.
18: Oh, no, no, come, David, old man, you don't have to take that to heart. I was only joking.
14: No, it isn't that. It's just that, well, you may be right.
18: Yes, and I might be wrong easily. More than likely. Too, I've only met her a couple of times, but from what I've seen, I'd say I was entirely wrong.
14: No, you've got to say that now.
18: No, but I'm not just saying it, I mean it.
14: Really?
18: I give you my word. Take comfort.
14: All right, I will.
18: No, not only in that, there's something else. We've known each other a good many years and had our ups and downs, even one or two seams. But this is something new.
14: In what way?
18: This time, I made all the mistakes. All except one.
14: Oh, what was that?
18: You asked my opinion. Thank you. If you'll take my advice, you'll never take it again.
14: Well, I'm certainly not going to make the mistake of replying to that.
18: See, I'm a new man. Take double comfort.
14: Take it.
18: That's the spirit. What time did you say you'd pick her up?
14: Oh, about 3.
18: Oh, you have to be off in a second.
14: Oh, you're right, I will. I better go and get myself tidied up.
19: I'll see you before I go.
18: Yes, right,
19: oh, Tony.
18: I say, that didn't take long.
14: Yeah, supposing you were facing this problem of money, said.
18: Yeah.
14: How would you set about finding out, one way or the other?
18: Well, it's one of those things you'll find out anyway when you've known her a bit longer. I don't think there's any special way. Yes, there is, though. And it couldn't be more convenient. You can put it into operation this very afternoon.
14: What?
18: The matrimonial monetary test. It's quite scientific, actually. Rather like experimenting for acid or alkali.
14: Oh, what do I have to do?
18: Nothing to it. First, place girl in flat.
14: Flat what?
18: Two rooms, kitchen, bath, and if you lean out far enough...
14: Oh, a view of the garden.
18: Yes, sir.
14: Sorry, with you now. Yes. Now, carry on. Yes. Place girl in bath, then what?
18: Blush? You've got the wrong place.
14: Well, I don't understand, but I can well believe it.
18: Believe what?
14: That I walk into the wrong flat.
18: Yes. Well, there's only one way out of that. Start again.
14: All right, then.
18: Off we go.
14: Bath girl in place.
18: In,
14: then.
18: Oh, gosh. Oh.
14: I'm sorry. I meant place girl in... Oh, go, I see. Oh. That's what I said last time.
18: Yes, but I shouldn't worry about that. Just let me start.
14: Right.
18: Place girl in bath. Oh, for the love of God. You know, if you stayed here another week, we'd both be in a place. Sorry, old boy, I didn't mean it.
14: No, it didn't take offense. Now, place girl in flat.
18: Thank you. Gently stir up conversation. Wait till she's bubbling on, then carefully note all the verbal gas and study all reactions. Continue for 5 to 10 minutes and the solution's ready. How's that, eh?
14: Distinctly cloudy. I mean, well, what do I have to watch for?
18: A natural effervescence, but no heavy cash deposit.
14: It's funny, I used to be pretty good at chemistry.
18: Yeah, that's as may be, but in the laboratory of life...
14: Ah, all right, I know. A slow reaction.
18: Yes.
14: Heavy cash deposit?
18: A little or no reference to things financial.
14: Ah, now that's clearer.
18: Yeah.
14: But it'd be even better if you tell me what sort of things she might say.
18: Well, David, darling, you really must get a bigger flat.
14: Oh, good gracious, now I see. So that's the test?
18: That's the test.
14: And a reaction like that's obviously a complete fizz.
18: Yes.
14: I can't imagine Maxine saying it.
18: No, nor can I, not for a second. To tell you the truth, if I hadn't thought the result would be positive, I'd never have brought her... Oh, dear, answer it for me, will you?
14: Oh, right.
18: If it's old Duncan, I'm out.
14: Right off. Hello?
20: Oh, hello. May I speak to David, please?
14: Testing now.
18: Oh, my nerves.
14: Oh, testing the line. It's been out of order.
20: It's certainly all right now. I heard your fit perfectly. Maxine.
14: Oh, hello, darling. I'm sorry about that.
20: Oh, don't be severely teasing. Fascinated to know what it meant.
14: Oh, it was just something Tony and I were talking about.
20: Is Tony there?
14: Yes.
20: Oh, say hello for me.
14: Maxine says hello.
18: Hello back.
14: Hello back.
20: What were you talking about?
14: When? Oh, just before you rang.
20: Yes.
14: Oh, the matrimonial... nothing.
20: They talk about the mystery of woman, but you must be unique.
14: Is that good?
20: I like it.
14: Well, that's all that matters.
20: Oh, that's very sweet. Now, what were you talking... No, no, no, I won't ask you again.
14: Thank goodness for that.
20: Why, was it something I shouldn't know?
14: No, no, no, of course not. It just wasn't interesting.
20: It couldn't be more intriguing. I said I wouldn't ask you again, so I won't, so let me think. What could it possibly be? Matrimonial monetary?
14: It wasn't anything, honestly, and anyway, it wouldn't work.
20: Meaning?
14: Well, you two might just as well stop gassing.
20: All right, I can take a hint.
14: Oh, stop guessing.
20: Add gassing to the list. Draw blank, give up. Now, look, about this afternoon.
14: This afternoon? Oh, gosh, don't tell me you can't come.
20: No.
14: You can't?
20: I can't.
19: Oh, gosh, that's a relief.
20: Would you have been so disappointed?
19: Oh, naturally.
20: Why so particularly?
19: Oh, I'm not so particular. not more than usual. I always look forward to our experiments.
20: Look, we better get on now. I've got a full list already.
19: Oh, I'm sorry, really, I am. I don't know what you...
20: Teasing again, that's all.
19: Well, I don't know what you must think of me.
20: A lot. All of it nice. So stop fussing and let me get on with my gassing.
19: Oh, you're wonderful.
20: Now, look, about this afternoon. You needn't pick me up after all. Daddy's coming in, so he can drop me there.
19: Oh, right.
20: Starting out more or less now, arriving in about a quarter of an hour. Is that all right for you?
19: Yes, fine. You've got the address, haven't you?
20: Yes, and Daddy knows exactly where it is.
19: Oh, jolly good.
20: Oh, one last try. Experimenting, gassing, testing.
19: Oh, no, look, please don't start that again. I'll meet you at the laboratory.
20: At the what?
19: No, I'm sorry. I'll place you in the bath. Let me see. I'll see you at the flat.
20: Oh, I can't be in three places at once, so let's settle for the flat.
19: Oh, let's.
20: Bye, darling.
19: Goodbye.
20: Oh, and David.
19: Yes?
20: A lot. All of it's nice. Stop fussing.
19: Well, I've stopped.
20: I must go. Bye.
19: Goodbye. Oh, gosh.
21: David, old boy, I'm going to tell you something.
19: Advice?
21: Good advice. Any girl who can go through the ordeal of that phone call and still emerge with her sense of humor, not to mention her charm, as I gather she did.
19: Oh, at least.
21: Any girl like that, David, old boy, is worth marrying whatever the outcome. Come wind, come rain, storm, tempest, thunder, lightning, thunderbolt.
19: I say, you're really making heavy weather of it.
21: Come what may. Forget about the means test. Never mind about the garret. If you had to pawn all your clothes and take to the hills, you'd still be getting the best of the bargain. She's pure gold. And now I think of it, that's quite a partnership.
19: Why?
21: Solid gold.
19: I get your message. Agree every word.
21: Now, my dear chap, you don't have to tell me. I can see for myself. Only shows how right I am.
19: Does it?
21: Of course. I don't want to rub it in, but only a moment ago, there you were on the phone. A long, uninterrupted buzz of confusion. And yet to look at you now, glowing with happiness, bless your heart. Anybody would think you'd been on the beam.
19: Oh, jolly good.
22: Go on, Psyche, here you go.
19: Oh, hello then.
22: Poppy.
19: Yes?
22: Poppy, that packing case right in the middle of the hall, yours?
19: Yes, why? Is it in the way?
22: That's putting it mildly.
19: Oh, I'll go and see to it.
22: It's all right. I moved it into the corner.
19: Oh, thanks.
22: After I stumbled into it.
19: Oh, jolly nice of you. Oh, she stumbled into it. Oh, dear, I'm sorry. Any damage?
22: No, not to me.
19: Oh, that's all right, then.
22: Oh, no, it isn't. You know what it's going to cost you for a new pair of stockings?
19: Well, no. Still, I don't need any, really.
21: Oh. Not for you. Anne needs them.
19: Oh, I see.
22: Yes, and you can see the ladder, too. Made when I stumbled into it.
19: Well, you would hardly blame me for that. I don't know anything about it, and it obviously isn't mine.
22: What is it?
19: The ladder.
22: What's the matter with you?
19: Nothing.
21: Floating in a mist of love.
22: Maxine?
21: On the phone a moment ago.
19: Oh, I'll have to be going. She said she'd be there in a quarter of an hour.
22: Where? At the flat?
19: Yes, her father's driving her in. You know, it's going to be a bit tricky getting that packing case round there. Back seat of the car's no good. Won't go through the door.
21: What about the boot?
19: I tried that, too. Sticks over the top.
21: Well, leave the boot open and lash a bit of rope round it.
19: Not likely.
22: You're forgetting his car still new.
21: Oh, yes, I was forgetting, actually. Like me to run it round in mine?
19: Oh, no, don't bother.
21: Oh, might as well. I've got nothing else to do.
19: Well, I'd be jolly grateful.
21: My dear chap.
22: What's it for, anyway?
19: Oh, I stored a whole pile of stuff in that bedroom cupboard when I left the flat, and it's been there ever since. I've got to clear it all out.
21: Good heavens.
19: What?
21: A sudden, terrible thought. What sort of things?
19: How do you mean?
21: In the cupboard.
19: Well, nothing important. Papers, a lot of old books.
21: Old letters?
19: Stacks.
21: From ex-girlfriends?
19: Yes.
21: And Maxine's going to be there to help.
22: Oh, dear, I see.
21: Nothing important, he said.
19: Well, there isn't. No, nothing of value, certainly. A few odd photographs.
21: Of ex-girlfriends?
19: Some of them. I suppose the frames might come in useful, but apart from that, nothing.
21: Would you believe it?
22: Yes, but then I'm his sister.
19: Oh, now, just a second. I ought to know what's in there, surely.
22: Even psychic.
19: Yes, all right. I'm taking you with me.
21: David, old boy, listen carefully. Maxine at the flat, helping.
22: Letters from ex-girlfriends.
21: Photographs of ex-girlfriends. Are we getting through yet? Oh, gosh!
19: Oh, We better get moving. Get rid of them before she arrives.
22: Right. That's better.
19: I say, it's a jolly good thing you thought of it.
13: Only just in time, too. A couple of minutes might make all the difference.
18: I thought about it at least 5 minutes ago.
19: Honestly?
18: Honestly.
19: Well, why on earth didn't you say so?
22: David!
19: What's the matter?
18: Never mind. We mustn't be too hard on him. Put it down to love.
22: That's true. We're all the same.
19: Same?
18: When we're in love.
22: In a dream.
18: No, that's all. Also his natural state, of course. Add the two together and what do you get?
22: A coma.
19: Look, I haven't the vaguest idea what you're all talking about, but I've got to get round to the flat and quickly, too.
18: Good heavens, this is something entirely new. Trust David to be different.
19: Different?
18: You fall in love and for the first time in years, you wake up.
19: Oh, for heaven's sake. Psyche, no.
18: Definitely no. That's the third time she's put that confounded photograph of your ex-girlfriend, whoever she was, back in the cupboard.
19: Seriously?
18: Yes.
19: I see.
13: Sabotage. Yes, well, you ought to be ashamed of yourself. Dogs are supposed to be loyal.
18: David, smell of burning coming from the kitchen.
19: Yes, I know. I've just burned a whole stack of evidence.
18: Evidence?
19: Ex-girlfriends.
18: Oh? Oh, well, there's nothing like being thorough.
19: Letters.
18: We've cleared most of it now, anyway.
19: Yes, and the rest doesn't matter. All the clues to my past have gone already.
18: Never imagined you had a past.
19: Oh, good gracious. I lived in this flat a good many years. Seems strange coming back somehow. So much happened here.
18: I'm surprised at you.
19: Surprised? Why?
18: Nothing, it's me again, forgetting it's you.
19: You know, I obviously agree with you about scrapping the matrimonial...
18: monetary test, yes.
19: But it'll be jolly interesting to see what she does say.
18: At a guess? Darling David, you really do... Are you sure everything's all right in the kitchen?
19: Yes, why?
18: Smoke, look.
19: Oh, it'll soon die down. I've opened a window. Go on about Maxine. Darling David, what?
18: You really do need some new curtains. I can easily run some up for you.
19: Gosh, now that's what I call a positive reaction.
18: Yeah. I won't be far out, you'll find. I've got confidence in that girl. There's that girl now. Don't worry. I'll make a tactful exit. Must get back. Promised to take Anne shopping.
19: Did you?
18: Idiot, that's my tactful exit. Go on, off you go. Your future's at the door.
19: My future?
18: Go on.
19: Oh, going.
13: Come on, then. Coming.
22: Hello, David.
19: Oh, hello, future.
22: Back.
19: Hello, Maxine. Sorry, I was just talking to Tony about...
22: No need to explain. It's much more fun trying to work it out. So Tony's helping too, is he?
19: Well, no, he can't stay, actually. He's got to make a tactful exit. He's got to...
22: Get back to Anne.
19: Well, how on earth did you guess?
22: No guess. Just helping.
19: Well, I say, it's jolly nice, isn't it? Oh, in here. No, after you.
22: Thank you. Oh, good gracious.
19: What?
22: The smoke, look. Are we on fire?
19: No, I've been burning some evidence, that's all.
22: Evidence?
19: Extraordinary amounts of rubbish. You know, piles of old books.
22: Oh, but surely you didn't burn them.
19: Oh, no, just the clues, that's all.
22: Clues and evidence. Oh, that's quite a good start. So I shall leave them for the moment. I want to look down the flat. Now, this room's very...
18: Oh, hello, Maxine.
22: Hello. This is a charming room.
18: Yes, not bad at all. Look, forgive me, won't you, but I must get back.
22: Yes, I know. David told me about your tactful exit.
18: Yes, I promised Anne I'd... Did he?
22: Yes,
18: he
22: did.
18: Oh, well, I must be off anyway. Nice to see you again.
22: Nice to see you.
13: Cheers.
19: Tony. Thank you. Do you really like this room?
22: I think it's charming. But I know what would make it even more so. New curtains. I could easily make them for you.
19: Oh, gosh, that's wonderful. Tony was right.
22: Tony?
19: That's how he said you'd react. those very words.
22: Really?
19: Really. Mind you, there was never any doubt about your passing.
22: The test, you mean?
19: Yes, you know. The matrimonial monetary... Oh, dear.
22: Matrimonial test. Oh, I think I better leave that for the moment, too.
19: Well, I'd much rather you did. Look, would you like to see the rest of it? Oh, good heavens.
22: Now what?
19: I just realized we were completely alone in the... It never occurred to me. I only just realized at this moment, honestly. I hope you don't think that is a... I mean, that I...
22: David.
19: Yes?
22: Kiss me.
19: Kiss you?
22: Then we can get on with the clearing up.
19: did you say...
22: Kiss me.
19: Oh, good gracious. Darling Maxine. Gosh.
22: Now, what does that mean exactly?
19: What does it mean? I'll tell you what it means.
22: Well, tell me.
19: A positive reaction.
12: That was A Life of Bliss. The artists taking part were David Bliss, George Cole, Anne Fellows, Diana Churchill, Tony Fellows, Colin Gordon, Psyche the Dog, Percy Edwards, Maxine Avery, Sarah Lawson. This recorded program was written by Godfrey Harrison and produced by Leslie Bridgemont.

0: 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I'm crunching my polo, dear Liza, crunching.
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0: It's Thursday evening, and in the study of the palace, the archdeacon, the bishop, and his chaplain sit around a table playing the railway game.
1: My word, I enjoy these Thursday evenings, Henry.
2: Me too, Bishop. I look forward to them all the week. Just the three of us sitting here.
1: You know, I was trying to remember what we did before we invented this game, and you know I couldn't. It's your turn, Newt. Here's the dice. Oh,
3: thank you, my lord.
4: Thank you.
2: Who?
3: Four.
1: Which is your engine?
3: Oh, the diesel, my lord.
1: Well, come on, move it along four squares.
3: Righty-ho. One, two, three, four.
1: What does it say?
3: Oh, stations.
2: Ha-ha! Here we go.
3: Can you hand me the departure pack, Archdeacon?
2: Rather, Newt. Take the top card.
3: Thank you.
1: Oh, what station are you leaving from, Newt?
3: King's Lynn, my lord.
1: That's in Norfolk. Where are you going to?
2: Here's the destination pack, Newt.
3: Oh, thank you very much, Archdeacon. Oh, I've got to go to Welshpool in Montgomeryshire.
2: King's Lynn to Welshpool, right across the country. That's a nasty one. Come on, shake up.
3: Oh, I hope I don't get one.
1: Oh, you'll be sunk if you do. You'll never manage that journey with only one change. No, you'll need four at least.
3: Oh, five, my luck's in. From King's Lynn to Welshpool with five changes. Now, let me see. Via Birmingham and Shrewsbury, I suppose, yes.
2: Well done.
3: Now, here we go. King's Lynn to Cambridge, of course. I think I better make an early start.
1: I'd say you'd better. You'll never do it in a day.
3: The 7:31 from King's Lynn to Cambridge arrives at 8:40.
1: Wrong.
3: Oh, sorry. 8:41, yes.
1: Oh, I thought you got off the rails there.
3: Five changes. Five changes, oh dear.
2: You got one.
3: No, Bedford. No, that's no good. No. The Danbury.
2: Splendid. You're doing well. That's three.
3: Oh, thank you. The 11:18 from Cambridge to Banbury arriving at 3:70.
1: That's 2.5 hours wait at Cambridge. You can't afford many like that.
3: Well, then Banbury to Birmingham, of course. Yes, the 3:31 arriving at 4:26.
1: Which station?
3: Snow Hill, my lord.
2: Mm. Oh, one of my favourites. You're in terrific form.
3: Now, two to go. Now, I've got to improvise a bit, really. Via Stafford. Yes, that's it. From Stafford to Shrewsbury. Right now, I want something from Birmingham to Stafford.
1: From Snow Hill?
3: Certainly not, my lord. From New Street. The 4:50 from New Street arriving at Stafford at 5:45.
2: Oh, colossal. That's four changes. Only one to go.
3: Now it's 5:45 and I'm in Stafford.
1: Let's hope the buffet's open.
3: Oh, I know. The 6:56 to Shrewsbury arriving at 9 p.m.
1: That's done it. I'm afraid you've had it, Newt. Oh. You'll never get a train out of Shrewsbury to Welshpool at that time of night. I warned you couldn't afford to hang about.
3: Oh, dear.
2: Pipped at the post. Oh, bad luck.
1: You miss a turn. Bad luck. Now it's me.
3: What about the 9:42?
1: Well, what about it?
3: There's a 9:42 from Shrewsbury to Welshpool.
1: I don't believe it.
3: Would you care to challenge me, my lord? Here's the timetable.
2: You miss a turn if he's right, Bishop.
1: Oh, well, I suppose it's just possible.
3: It leaves Paddington from number 2 platform at 4:10 and arrives at Shrewsbury at 9:40.
1: Oh, that one. That doesn't stop at Welshpool.
2: But it does, it does. To set down only.
1: Oh, yes, so it does. But you have to give notice to the guard at Shrewsbury.
3: I intend to do that, my lord.
1: Oh. Well, shake up and let's get on.
3: Three. One, two, three. You have missed your connection. Oh. Spend the night in the waiting room and lose a turn. How rotten.
1: Bad luck, Newt. Now it's my turn. I must say, you know, we've really got this game right now, haven't we? It works splendidly. A three! Now I move my engine on. One, two, three. You've caught the Pullman Express. Move on six squares. Oh, you see what I mean? One, two, three, four, five, six. I can't see what it says. Can you, Henry?
2: You had lunch at Crewe. Food poisoning. Missed two turns. Bad luck, Bishop. Now it's my turn.
1: Oh, well. Hey, yeah, but before you go on, Henry, just go and see if there's any more coffee in the jug, will you, Newt?
3: Ah, yes, my lord. Oh, dear, we appear to finish it, I'm afraid.
1: Oh, dear, sorry about that, Henry.
2: Oh, that's all right, Bishop.
1: Shall we make some more, Newt?
3: Well, we could, my lord, I suppose.
1: Have we got enough milk, Newt?
3: Yes, my lord.
1: Yes. Newt!
3: Yes, my lord.
1: What are you doing?
3: I'm so sorry, my lord. I was just looking out of the window.
1: Not at that young woman, I trust.
3: No, my lord, but at least she does happen to be out there.
2: A young woman? Oh, where?
1: Sit down, Henry. It's only the girl whose mother's taken Canon Prosser's house. Newt seems to spend his entire time staring at her.
2: Oh, I don't wonder, Bishop. She's got something worth staring at.
1: Henry! I'm surprised at you noticing such things at your age.
3: Sure, but you can't help noticing, my lord. It sticks out a mile.
2: Steady on there,
1: Newt, really, please remember that you're a clergyman.
3: Well, of course, my lord, but why shouldn't a clergyman be interested in vintage cars?
1: Vintage cars?
3: Oh, yes, my lord, she's got the best one I've ever seen, hasn't she, Archdeacon?
2: Yeah, if you say so. I hadn't noticed her car.
1: Well, I don't care what attraction she may have. Will you please stop looking at her?
3: Well, I have, my lord. Yes, she's gone into the house.
1: Good. Then perhaps we can get on with the game.
3: Yes, my lord. Oh, look.
2: Has she come out again?
1: Sit down, Henry. Newt, you heard what I said.
3: Oh, but it's the dean, my lord.
1: The dean? What's he doing?
3: I don't know. He's got a tape measure and he's on his knees measuring something. Oh, he's looking up now.
1: Well, come away from the window, Newt. The last thing we want on a Thursday evening is to be interrupted by the dean.
3: Oh, well, of course not, my lord. I don't think he saw me.
1: Good. Now, Henry, it's your turn, isn't it?
2: It certainly is, Bishop.
1: Right. Here's the dice. I must say, this is all very pleasant, Henry.
2: Indeed, Bishop. Behold how good and pleasant it is for brethren to dwell together in unity. A note?
3: Oh, yes, Archdeacon. It's like the precious ointment upon the head that ran down upon the beard, even upon Aaron's
1: beard. Oh, yes, yes. Psalm 133. Now, come on, Henry. For goodness sake, don't hold us up any longer. We haven't got all night. Who on earth can that be? You're expecting anyone, Newt?
3: No, my lord. No.
1: One free evening interrupting the game like this? Somebody's been very thoughtful.
3: Well, I'll see who it is, my lord.
1: What have you got, Henry?
2: One.
1: After all that shaking?
2: I forgot to blow on it.
1: Oh. Oh, well, come on, move on your engine. What does it say?
2: You've been caught travelling in a first-class carriage with a second-class ticket. You are disqualified.
4: Dean, my lord.
5: Good evening, my lord.
1: Oh, Dean.
2: Good evening, Dean.
5: Ah, gambling, Archdeacon.
1: Gambling, certainly not. We're playing an innocent game of our own devising.
5: Game of chance, I suppose.
1: On the contrary, a game of skill.
2: It's taken us 3 years to perfect, Dean. No thought of it.
1: Well, I suppose he did have the initial idea that, happily, I was able to develop.
3: You see, the essence is that you take a card from each pack, and they each have the name of a station on them. Then you have to work out the journey between the stations with a certain number of changes.
1: And you have to know the times of all the trains in the British Isles.
2: By heart, both summer and winter services.
5: How do you decide on the number of changes required?
3: You throw a dice.
5: As I said, game of chance.
1: Oh, yeah. May I ask what we owe the pleasure of this visit? Our Thursday evenings are sacrosanct.
5: I'm aware of that, my lord. However, when I tell you that lawlessness is stalking the cathedral close, I think you will permit my intrusion.
1: Lawlessness?
5: I have just witnessed 5 cases of law-breaking.
1: Dear.
2: Is it an inside job?
5: It is, Archdeacon, and you are one of the culprits.
2: Me?
1: Henry, is you can't be serious.
3: The Archdeacon?
1: What's he done?
5: His offence is vehicular.
2: Oh, is that bad?
5: It relates to your vehicle. In the course of my evening stroll, I have observed no less than 5 motors, each one parked within 4 feet of a fire hydrant, and in such a manner as to obscure it from view.
1: And you've come to warn Henry?
5: No! I have come to tell him to move his motor immediately.
2: But I can't leave the game.
5: I'm afraid you must.
2: Why must I?
5: Because you are contravening section 402, subsection 89C of the local bylaw.
1: It's not your evening, is it, Henry?
2: No, Bishop, it isn't.
5: I now have to see the young woman whose mother has taken Canon Prosser's house over the road. She, too, is a culprit. However, I am in some difficulty here, as I am not acquainted with this young lady.
1: Well?
5: Well, I should not like to be thought officious.
2: No, perish the thought.
5: So I wondered whether, my lord, as she is a neighbour of yours, you would care to point out the infringement.
1: Me, in my position, go to a stranger? It's certainly not.
5: Could Newt go?
1: Oh, that's different. Yeah. Newt, you slip across to our new neighbour and tell her she's upset the dean, won't you?
5: Tell her that she has contravened a bylaw.
3: Oh, no, my lord, no, I can't. No, please don't ask me, my lord.
1: What?
3: Please.
1: Why not?
3: Well, I haven't been introduced.
1: Well, introduce yourself.
3: Oh, well, I couldn't, my lord. No, I really couldn't.
1: Newt, do as I say at once.
3: My lord,
1: Newt, do as I say.
3: Oh, yes, my lord, yes, yes. Are you very sure you want me to go?
1: Well, haven't I just said so?
3: Well, I only hope, my lord, that you won't live to regret this moment.
4: What a very curious thing to say.
1: Well, Dean, let me show you out.
5: One moment, my lord.
4: Yes?
5: This game.
4: Well, what about it?
5: It interests me.
4: Oh, yes, well, it's a very good game. Now, Dean, as
5: I should like to stay and watch you play it.
4: Well, I'm afraid that's impossible.
5: Why?
4: Oh, well, we can't play without Newt.
5: Oh, well, in that case...
4: Did you have
5: I shall await his return.
4: Oh, will you?
5: Yes, I shall sit here in his chair.
4: Oh, I couldn't be more delighted.
6: Oh, it's you. Hello.
3: Hello, I...
6: Yes?
3: Bishop, you see, I'm...
6: Yes, I know, you're the bishop's chaplain, aren't you?
3: Yes. Well, the dean...
6: No, I'm afraid I don't know the dean. Is he nice?
3: No. Oh, well, I mean... your car...
6: Do you like it?
3: Oh, yes, tell me, is it the 1922 or the 1923 model?
6: It's the 1923. It was my grandmother's. Look, why don't you come in?
3: Oh, I say, may I really? Oh, thanks, Mr. Porfley.
1: Oh, look, Dean, as Newt is being such a long time, wouldn't you like to go home?
5: I should prefer to wait.
2: Pity.
5: I have an idea.
4: Yes.
5: Why don't you teach me the rules of the game? Then, when Newt returns, I shall be able to take a more active part.
1: Oh, but I thought you only wanted to watch.
5: I have never relished the role of spectator.
1: Oh, well, I'm afraid that's impossible.
5: Indeed? Why is it impossible?
1: Because only three can play. Oh, good. Look, it looks as though Newt has been successful. Yes, she's getting into her car, do you see?
2: Yes. But why is Newt getting in too?
1: Oh, well, I expect he's going to show her where to park, Henry. Yes, there they go.
2: But why aren't they parking outside the chapter office? I always do.
5: Because, as I am constantly reminding you, Archdeacon, it is strictly forbidden.
1: But look, they're not parking anywhere. They've driven out through Pilgrim's Gateway. They're going into the town. Henry, what is Newt doing? What does he think he's doing?
2: He's rather messed up things, Bishop.
1: Messed us up? He's ruined our whole evening.
5: Not entirely, my lord.
1: What do you mean, not entirely? How can we play without Newt?
2: You can't play with only two, Dean.
5: Precisely, gentlemen, but we are three.

0: Yes, my lord, yes.
1: Is that you?
0: Yes, my lord, yes.
1: Where have you been?
0: Out, my lord.
1: Out. Out. Hmm? How dare you? I sent you on a simple errand, and the next thing I see is you driving about quite irresponsibly with a young woman. And then to come creeping in at this time, you realize it's midnight.
0: Is it really? Hasn't the time passed quickly?
1: Quickly? It may have done for you. The Archdeacon and I were left to play the game with the Dean.
0: Oh, I'm sorry, I suppose he was rather bad at it, really.
1: On the contrary, he won all four games.
0: Well, sure, he didn't know the times of all the trains in the British Isles.
1: Well, of course he didn't. But he altered the rules so much that they ceased to matter. Really, Newt, your behavior is unforgivable. Where have you been?
0: Well, Christine and I.
1: Who?
0: Oh, Miss Buckley. Her mother's taken Canon Prosser's house opposite. We went to the cinema. She took me in her car and we saw The Sound of Music. Oh, it was wonderful. You should see it.
1: I don't want to.
0: Well, it's all about a Miss Julie Andrews, do you see, my lord? She's a nun, and she stands on a hill, and she sings all about her favorite things. Kittens, whiskers, and brown paper parcels, and having snow on her eyebrows, and... You see, there are all these other nuns.
1: Oh, I see, an R.C. film.
0: No, my lord, it's lovely.
1: Oh, well, I'm going to bed. You will go into the study and check tomorrow's engagements.
0: Oh, engagements.
1: Newt.
0: Yes, my lord, yes.
1: Do you understand what I say?
0: Oh, yes, my lord, yes. About what?
1: Good night, Newt.
0: Thank you so much, my lord. Oh, excuse me.
1: Where are you going?
0: Just up to the landing window.
1: The landing window? Whatever for?
0: Well, I promised Christine to blow her a goodnight kiss.
1: Oh.

0: Ah, now, where are the counters, Henry?
1: I've got the steam in the electric, Bishop. Haven't you got the diesel?
0: Oh, yes, here it is. Have you shuffled?
1: Newt usually does that.
0: Don't mention that broken reed.
1: Oh, isn't he any better?
0: Better. Christine Buckley and the Sound of Music, that's all I hear.
1: I'm told it's a very good film. My Mrs. Banner, she's seen it twice.
0: Twice? That's nothing. He's seen it every night this week. It's turned his brain. I asked him to type my address to the ordinands, and when I got up to read it, I heard myself saying, "Let us never forget the things that the blessed St. Augustine held most dear, raindrops on roses and whiskers on kittens."
1: He's not going to see it again tonight, is he?
0: And miss the game? Oh, I think you can take it from me, Henry, that even Newt is not completely abandoned.
2: Just off, my lord.
0: Off? Off where?
2: To meet Christine, my lord. I'm taking her to the Sound of Music.
0: You're what, Newt? Don't you know what today is?
2: Yes, Thursday, my lord. It's awfully good. Have you seen it, Archdeacon?
1: No, but Mrs. Banner's been twice.
0: But what about the railway game?
2: Well, I'm sorry, my lord. I try not to be too late.
0: I've never seen such selfishness.
1: I say, old chap, don't desert us.
2: But I promised Christine.
0: Oh, this has gone far enough. Newt, as your bishop, I solemnly forbid you to... What have you got round your neck?
2: Here, it's a flowery scarf, my lord. Christine made it for me. Isn't it pretty?
0: Pretty? It's grotesque. Take it off at once. It makes you look like the outside of a seed packet.
2: Oh, what a spiteful thing to say. But I'm going. I'm going this very moment. Excuse me, my lord. You're standing in the way.
0: Stop, Newt, stop. I won't allow you. Newt, who? Come back.
1: No, look here, you chaps. No. Pax.
0: If you go, Newt, I shall take it as your formal resignation from your post as my chaplain.
2: Well, that is your privilege, my lord. You'll find your hot cocoa in the thermos. Good night, Archdeacon.
0: All right, go. Go to your Delilah. Ooh, wretched, feeble boy. And on a third...

0: An attractive little thing, though.
1: Attractive? She's not my idea of a woman, Henry.
0: Isn't she?
1: No, no. If ever this heart has felt a flutter, and there have been moments, I do confess it, Henry, it's been on account of a real woman. Some little feminine person, warm, loving, and thoroughly domestic. Don't you agree?
0: Well, I like a woman with spirit. Amy Johnson and Dusty Springfield.
1: If that's Newt, don't let him in.
0: But if he's repented, Bishop...
1: Well, he's not getting any forgiveness from me. Tell him I've made other arrangements.
0: Oh, dear, still, if that's what you want...
1: I do, Henry, I do.
0: So be it, then. I'll just open the door. No, I won't.
1: Henry, what's the matter?
0: It's the Dean. He's outside.
2: The Dean?
0: Yes.
2: What does he want on a Thursday evening?
0: He must have come to play the game.
2: Oh, no, we can't have another evening like last week.
0: There's only one way to stop him.
2: What's that?
0: Well, get Newt back. Remember, only three can play.
1: No, Henry, no. My pride would not permit.
0: But think of last week, Bishop.
1: Yes, well, I suppose pride is a sin, isn't it? Yes, Henry, I tell you what. You hold the fort, and I'll slip round the back way.
0: Right. Good luck, Bishop. Just coming.
3: Archdeacon.
0: Dean, is it you?
3: May I ask why you shut the door in my face?
0: So sorry, I didn't recognize you.
3: So, may I ask who you thought I was?
0: The man from the Prue. Your briefcase, you know.
3: Really? Well, you'll be pleased to hear that I enjoyed myself so much last week that I have decided to come and play with you again.
0: Oh, that's jolly.
3: Thank you.

0: Good evening. Oh, it isn't really, is it? Oh, you're not, are you?
1: I am the Bishop of St. Ogg's, madam.
0: Oh, how lovely. Oh, do come in, won't you?
1: Well, are you Miss Buckley?
0: Oh, no. I'm her mother.
1: Really? Well, if I may say so, you look hardly old enough.
0: Oh, Bishop. Oh, how very nice. What a charming thing to say. Do come in, won't you?
1: Well, madam, I...
0: Come in.
1: Well, I've come to retrieve my chaplain.
0: Oh, dear Mervyn. I was just mending his socks.
1: Oh, so I see. What a beautiful darn.
0: I love doing little things for him. He's such a sweet boy.
1: Sweet? Well.
0: Christine is so fond of him. He's taking her to The Sound of Music again this evening. Do you know, he's quite dotty about that film.
1: The very word I would have used.
0: I hear it's very good. Have you seen it?
1: No, madam, I have not. As a matter of fact...
0: You want to, I know. So do I. They've asked me to go with them, but between ourselves, I felt I didn't want to play gooseberry. Well, do go into the sitting room. Christine and dear Mervyn are in there.
1: Thank you, madam. Newt!
2: Hey, my lord, yes?
1: Are you surprised to see me, Newt?
2: Yes, my lord, very. Do you know Chris? I mean, Miss Butler?
1: No. How do you do, young lady?
3: Hello, Bishop. This is a surprise.
1: I don't doubt it. Newt!
2: Yes, my lord?
1: Do you know why I am here?
2: No, my lord.
1: I am here because...
3: You want to see The Sound of Music,
1: Well, I...
3: The bishop's been telling me how much he wants to see The Sound of Music.
1: Madam,
3: oh, I... smashing! What a super idea! You can bring Mummy. She's been wanting to see it for ages.
2: Oh, why don't you, my lord? You make such a change from the railway game.
3: Oh, Bishop, would you?
1: Well, madam, frankly, I should love to. However, there is one small problem.
2: What small problem is that, my lord?
1: A small, bald problem.

0: Chaplain be much longer, Archdeacon?
1: No, they'll be back any minute, Dean.
0: I've given this game some thought during the week.
1: Oh, have you?
0: Yes, as a result, I have entirely rewritten the rule book. I have it here in my briefcase. I've introduced a great many more penalties. I think you will find it much more fun. The track will have to be considerably altered, of course.
1: But it's taken us 3 years.
0: There's always room for improvement, Archdeacon.
1: What was that?
0: Only a car starting.
1: Shouldn't we see who it is?
0: Stay where you are, Archdeacon. I will go to the window. You study those new rules. How strange.
1: Strange? What is, Dean?
0: You seem to be misinformed, Archdeacon. The bishop and his chaplain will not be back.
1: Oh, of course they will. They wouldn't leave me here without them.
0: Then why have they just driven off in a motor with women?
1: Women? Well, let me see.
0: Look, they're just going through the Pilgrim's Gate.
1: No, but they can't. I say, chaps, it's not cricket.
0: It seems that we shall have to play the game by ourselves, Archdeacon.
1: Only three can play.
0: Only three could play, Archdeacon. That is another of my improvements.

0: No, no, Archdeacon, you can't do that.
1: But surely I'm allowed a move sometimes.
0: No, not until I tell you.
1: But we've been playing for 20 minutes and you've had it all the time.
0: That is because I threw a six. You failed to throw a six, so you are naturally penalized.
1: Well, I don't seem to be able to do anything right.
0: Whose fault is that?
1: What was that?
0: Stop fidgeting.
1: I thought I heard a car.
0: Really, Archdeacon, you thought you heard at least a dozen cars.
1: But I'm sure I did. There it is. It is a car. I knew it.
2: Who do you think he heard us, my lord?
3: I don't know, Newt. Could you blow it again, my dear?
4: Of course, Bishop.
3: Ah, that should do it.
2: Oh, yes, look, my lord. He's looking out of the window.
3: Splendid. Now, the problem is to communicate.
4: What can we do, Bishop?
3: Point to the fire hydrant, dear lady. We must all point to the fire hydrant.
4: The fire hydrant? Whatever for?
3: Henry will understand.
2: Well, I'm pointing, my lord.
4: So am I, Bishop.
2: Oh, he's seen us, look. Oh, he's giving us the thumbs up.
3: Splendid. Now we must just sit tight and see what happens.
0: Well, Archdeacon, was it a car?
1: No, I'm afraid not, Dean.
0: Then come and sit down. You're interfering with my concentration.
1: Dean.
0: Oh, yes, Archdeacon. What is it now?
1: I've suddenly remembered.
0: What have you suddenly remembered?
1: I've suddenly remembered that I've left my car in front of the fire hydrant again.
0: Have you?
1: Yes, I must go and move it at once.
0: But you can't leave the game.
1: I'm afraid I must.
0: Why must you?
1: Because I'm contravening section 402, subsection 89, and the C of the local bylaws. Good night, Dean.
3: He shouldn't be long now.
2: Well, I do hope not, my lord. The film starts in 10 minutes.
4: Here he comes. Look, he's running.
3: Well done, Henry. You've made it.
2: Oh, come along, Archdeacon.
1: Bishop. Am I glad to see you? He's rewritten the rule book.
3: But he can't.
2: Oh, well, never mind, Archdeacon. You're coming with us. We're going to see The Sound of Music. Now, do you know Mrs. Buckley and her daughter?
1: How do you do?
4: How do you do?
2: Come on, let's go. Jump into the car, Archdeacon.
1: But I can't.
3: Why not, Henry?
1: Well, I can't face Gooseberry. It's not done, you know.
3: Oh, don't worry, Henry. You won't.
4: No, Archdeacon. May I introduce you to my grandmother?
3: We've been to fetch her for you.
5: How do you do, Archdeacon? I hear you're taking me to the cinema.
1: Delighted, madam, delighted. My word, I haven't been to the cinema since they showed The Life of Amy Johnson.
5: Amy Johnson? She was my dearest friend.
1: Oh yes. Do you, by any chance, know Dusty Springfield?
2: Oh, come on, Archdeacon. Jump up, and all we shall miss the film.
3: Yes, Henry, it's not the game, but at least six can play.

In that episode of All Gas and Gators, the parts were played as follows. The Archdeacon, Robertson Hare, the Bishop, William Mervyn, the Bishop's Chaplain, the Reverend Newt, Derek Nimmo, the Dean, John Barron, Christine, Elizabeth Proud, Mrs. Buckley, Sonia Fraser, Granny, Eva Stewart. Only Three Can Play was written for television and adapted for radio by Pauline Devaney and Edwin Apps. The program was produced by David Hatch.

0: once upon a time there was an engineer.
1: Choo-choo Charlie was his name, we hear.
0: He had an engine and he sure had fun. He used good and plenty candy to make it.

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0: Jim.
1: Yes, Bent?
0: Jim, I've been asked to approach you on a matter of some delicacy. It concerns a lady.
1: Wacko.
0: She's very keen on you, Jim. She's a lady of some maturity who has already once embarked upon the seas of matrimony. At the moment, she's being repainted for a fresh cruise. How do you feel about it, Jim?
1: Seasick. Look here, Bentley, I've told you this before. My personal private life has nothing to do with you whatsoever. It's a matter purely between myself and the newspapers.
0: Just a moment. You know very well that I have no desire to push my nose in.
1: I have a very great desire to push your nose in.
0: Don't be hasty, Jim. I tell you, this old widow, this mature lady of the world, she's really the sort of person everybody says you should marry.
1: Listen, I'm perfectly capable of managing my own life. I'm not a half-wit, you know. Just because I'm not engaged, it doesn't mean I'm vacant.
0: Jimmy, I think I know you as well as anybody. After all, aren't I your oldest friend?
1: Yes, there's friends I've known longer, but you're the oldest.
0: Thank you. Well, I know that you need a more mature type of mate.
1: Bentley, you're extolling the virtues of this widow, but you haven't got around to the feature that most attracts a red-blooded man like myself. Has she got any money?
0: Yes, she has a small private income from the government, plus the cheap tobacco coupons that go with it. Yes, honestly, Jim, you'll make a very happy couple.
1: Oh, Bentley, I mistrust this concern for my happiness. Whenever your voice gets that ring of sincerity, I know that someone somewhere is going to get lumbered.
0: Jim, life has made you cynical.
1: Yes,
0: I just like helping my fellow men. After all, what are we put here for?
1: We're put here to give the orchestra time to sort out the music for Alma Cogan's song. Look, Bentley, if this widow is such a catch, why don't you marry her?
0: Oh, I've got too many responsibilities, Jim, you know. I've got my mother to look after, you see, and until I can do something about her, I can't afford it.
1: Oh, I'm sorry.
0: Oh, well, you see, my mother's a widow, and she depends on
1: me. A widow? Bentley! Just a minute. What's the name of this woman you're pushing at me?
0: Oh, names are unimportant, Jim. After all, it doesn't matter what...
1: Bentley, what is the name of this woman?
0: But, Jimmy, there must be hundreds of widows called Bentley. It doesn't...
1: Treachery!
0: Jimmy! Jimmy, would you strike your son-in-law?
1: Come here!

0: sickening, sir. Absolutely sickening. These ceaseless assaults on the susceptibilities of sensitive citizens are simply symptoms of a sick society.
1: Oh, keep talking, Mr. Disgusted. You're doing the carnation in my buttonhole of power of good.
0: I intend to keep talking, sir. What are they doing about mayonnaise?
2: Well, they're still playing it.
0: Mayonnaise, sir.
2: Oh, yes.
0: You answer me this, sir. Why is it that they've designed mayonnaise bottles so that when you upend them over your plate, either nothing comes out at all, or the whole bottle full gollops out over one radish?
2: Well, it's obvious it's a question of the neck size. You want to take it up with customs and neck size.
0: Now, you answer. Now, look, sir, you answer me this.
2: Yeah.
0: Those under 20 parade programs the BBC put on for the youth of the country. Now, why do they make anyone listening who's over 20 feel that he's 100 years old?
2: Ah, yes. Yeah. Those youth programs. Dunhill, you're not doing anything for the minute. Tell the listeners something about them. Go on.
3: Well, so there's usually a couple of very thoughtful teenagers who are steered by an adult chairman through an earnest debate on subjects affecting youth. In fact, one such debate is already in progress, so let's go over and join them.
4: So, this commercial traveller, he looks at this bint and he says to himself, now, if I play my cards right, I'll very likely...
2: We're on the air. Well, listeners, I have two young people with me, Tom and Gwendolyn, and our first subject to debate this evening is, should youth clubs stay open all night? Tom?
5: Mr. Chairman, I would like to point out that though I myself have never been out hunting, I understand that the fox enjoys it himself.
2: What's that got to do with it? We say that, oh, you oaf. That's the next question in this completely unrehearsed program. Are blood sports cruel? We're on youth clubs now.
5: Oh, I'm sorry.
6: Mr. Chairman, speaking on behalf of the girls of my youth club, I want to say it was a wonderful place until it was raided. I mean, speak as you find, especially the Rambles. I do believe it is up to us to try to keep the British standard of living waving.
2: Yeah. That's a good point, Gwendolyn. Now, you, Tom, put your comb away, lad. What about the boys in your club?
5: Mr. Chairman, as far as it concerns I, personally, I, myself, would have them all shot with other vermin.
2: We're still on youth clubs! Not talking about fox hunting, we're on youth clubs. For your information, that's my foot you're playing footsie with underneath the table. Now, Gwendolyn, would you agree that, ashtray on your left, dear, not the polished table. Would you agree youth clubs are an incentive?
5: Mr. Well, Chairman, the damage done to hen coops by...
2: I'll wrap up, spotted dick! He's a dead loss, he is. Gwendolyn, dear.
6: Well, I want to say that a great deal depends on the way the club is run. I know that our youth leader, Mr. Churlish, was grand fun till somebody blew the gaff. But surely, that is the democratic way.
2: Well put, dear. I think we can sum up now. We've had two points of view. One from Gwendolyn representing our girls, and the other from Flash Harry on my left here. We can hope that this discussion was heard by the Ministry of Education officials. These officials are keen, they are willing, they are eager to help.
5: And what is more, Mr. Chairman, the huntsmen tell me they breed like rabbits.
3: Christ's talking point. Once again, we meet the Glums, our family of ordinary people bravely facing life. Today, their talking point is, should a young couple spend their honeymoon alone, or should they go with each other? Over to the Glums.
6: Hold on. Time's getting on. We really must start discussing the honeymoon.
4: Yes, eh?
6: Have you thought about the honeymoon at all, Ron?
4: Only once, eh? I fell off me bike.
6: Ron, we've got to decide where we'll go. What about Frinton? They say that's very cosmopolitan.
4: No, Eth, I don't think my dad would like Frinton.
6: Your dad? What's he got to do with it?
5: Oh, I never go to the seaside without my dad, eh?
6: This time?
5: I know, Eth, but it's not the same as having your own family.
6: Oh, Ron, I'm not going on a honeymoon with your dad alone.
5: But, Eth, three is more company at the seaside. You can't play beach cricket without a wicketkeeper.
6: But it's our honeymoon. Oh, I don't want to play beach cricket.
5: No?
6: Ron, you can't take your dad on our honeymoon. Well, you know him and his remarks. Oh, Ron.
5: Oh, now don't cry, beloved. Well, look, we needn't all stay at the same hotel. We'll book a double room at one hotel and a single room at another.
6: Well, that might be possible.
5: Of course, Ed. Then Dad and I could meet you on the beach after breakfast.
6: Oh,
5: now, don't cry, beloved. You know it only makes me cry.
7: Hello, hello, hello. I won't disturb you if you're enjoying yourselves. Oh, Ron, do you know where your mother's got to? I must find her. The dustbins want carrying out.
6: Mr. Glum, I've just heard about your coming on the honeymoon with us.
7: Oh, Ron, you told her. Well, I was planning it as a surprise.
6: Mr. Glum, do you think it's right for yourself to intrude in what is generally regarded as a twosome occasion?
7: Well, if I'm doing it for you, you'll thank me. I'll tell you quite honest, Ron is a misery at the seaside. He loses his sandals. You can't get him away from the vulgar postcard kiosk. He can never remember the tent number he left his clothes in.
5: Dad. Dad, dance.
7: Well, that lady in number 63 had every right to call the beach inspector. Well, you see, Ef, I'm doing you a favour.
6: Mr. Glummer, I appreciate your intentions, but, well, this is a honeymoon. And,
7: look, Ef.
6: You know, it's
7: may
6: not
7: I?
6: Like... Well...
7: May I?
6: It's different.
7: May I, Ef? If you don't want me to come, just say so. Believe me, I'll understand.
6: I don't want you to come.
7: But I don't understand. 20 years I've taken my baby boy away in the summer.
6: Well, why not take Mrs. Glum away this year?
7: Oh, don't talk wet. I want a holiday.
6: Why don't you, Mr. Glum? Some women appreciate little things like a holiday after 20 years without one.
7: Take me wife with me?
6: Yes.
7: I do believe you're serious. I wonder. You don't mean take her away for the full week, of course.
5: Yes, Dad. Why not?
7: Do you know, there's a certain novelty about the idea what appeals to me. Cool. Wouldn't the old dear get a surprise when I tell her, eh? Mama! Mama, I'm taking you away for a week's holiday! Perhaps it wasn't quite the right moment to give her a sudden surprise. I just remembered where she was.
6: Where, Mr. Glum?
7: Getting the mangle down from the loft.

0: brandies and soda, please. Well, say, Edwards, you heard this series the BBC are doing? One called Vienna, City of Romance. Oh, those Viennese must have been a very romantic lot.
1: Yeah, very romantic, Your Grace. Waltzed round all day with their heads in the clouds and their tails in the Vienna woods.
0: Think the old-time Vienna really was so gay and cheery?
2: Surely Your Grace knows the old Viennese set up this sort of thing.
3: I am Johann Strauss. Papa Johann, they call me, for I am a lovable old boar. The story I am going to tell you is about my beloved Vienna. Vienna, where everything is in waltz time, and even the telephone number of the police station is Whitehall 123123. This story is of two young people in love, and it starts in the Hofbräu, where a gay ball is in progress with everyone wearing masks.
4: Ah, my beautiful masked enchantress, you waltz divinely. May a poor student take your arm for supper?
5: Why take my arm, sir, when there is salami sausage for all?
4: Then, would you do me the privilege of sharing half a yard of salami with me? If we station ourselves at either end, we can both nibble inwards till our lips meet.
5: What can I say but yes? For this is Vienna, where nights are gay and love holds sway.
4: And one does not drop a clanger by sharing a banger.
1: Aside, little does she know I am not a poor student. I am really Crown Prince Otto of Holstein Schnitzel, last of the Habsburgs.
5: Oh, what rapture to be in Vienna, whooping sausages in waltz time. Aside, little does he know, I am not a high-born lady. I am really a poor waitress.
3: Little do either of them know that salami's been hanging around the kitchen for months. But this was Vienna, and they were in love. All night they danced, waltzing, waltzing, high on a cloud of garlic. Then at dawn came the time to unmask. All over the ballroom came cries of surprise as the dancers gazed into the faces of those whom they'd been partnering all night.
0: You! Blimey, so why?
3: While from a bench in the shrubbery...
4: Please, let me take off your Mickey Mouse mask, please. I'm sure you look just as pretty underneath. Let me take it off.
5: Oh, no. Please, don't take the Mickey. And do not remove your mask either.
4: But why not?
5: Let this night remain a perfect memory. Let me remember you as I see you now wearing your Boris Karloff mask. Aside, little does he know that I'm falling in love.
3: Little does she know he's not wearing a mask. But this is Vienna, and they are in love.
4: But no, no, please don't run away like that. Come back. Oi! You've left 4 inches of salami.
3: But little Goethe was gone. Gone from poor Otto with just a smile and a waltz. It was to me that the dashing young Prince Otto dashed.
4: Please, Papa Strauss, help me find her. My father, the Archduke, has always had a high regard for your family. He said he'd be lost without his Strausses.
3: No. Oh, your papa, to me, he was so wonderful. But, Highness, you must tell me more about this girl. What did she look like?
4: Mickey Mouse.
3: Then we shall need some cheese.
4: No. No, no, I mean she was wearing a Mickey Mouse mask. I could not see her face, but I noticed she had a dimple on her knee.
3: Ah, those low-necked dresses.
4: Oh, but I would recognize her voice anywhere. I must find her.
3: Highness, is this wise? You are an aristocrat, a prince of the blood, while this girl, she may be a bit...
4: I do not care. Come, Papa Johann. Brush up your moustache and we'll scour the city. Come, Papa Johann. Finish your meal. We'll leave. It is no use. For 7 weeks, we have questioned every girl with violet eyes, but no luck.
3: You speak for yourself. I've been using my Vienna loaf.
4: No, no, it is hopeless. Let's pay the waitress and give up the search. Oh, miss.
5: Coming. Let's see. Two apple strudel on toast and a pot of hock for two.
4: Wait. That voice. Miss, speak again. Say something.
5: You've got your elbow in the sauerkraut.
4: Yes. Papa to she. January has suddenly turned to June. Oh, fair enchantress, do you not recognize me?
5: No.
4: At the master ball, we shared a salami, and you met me halfway.
5: Oh, you! Aside, oh, heart, stop pounding. Oh, knees, be steady. Oh, pulse, stop racing. And the rest of you, the best of luck.
3: But, Highness, oh, Highness, what is this? The girl to whom you, a prince, has given his love is nothing but a waitress. Ah, the plot is thickening.
6: It's absolutely thickening, sir.
7: All right, Wallace.
6: It's the same plot of the student prince.
3: Yes, Wallace.
6: The Tunbridge Wells Amateur Operatic Society did it for the Spitfire Fund.
3: Yes, yes, Wallace.
6: And we've
3: yes, Wallace. Yes, Wallace, or as we say in Vienna, ja, Wall. Aside, this man Eaton, you'll have to go.
5: You? A prince?
4: Oh, my sweet one, you are weeping. Here, dry your eyes on this.
3: Highness, tuck your shirt back in. Oh.
5: Otto. Otto, this can never be. You see, we are poles apart.
4: We're not. We're Austrians together. Together, my dear.
5: No, Otto, no. As long as you're a prince, our love is doomed. What was that?
4: It's the Franco-Prussian War. Charge!
3: So Prince Otto went to war, and wherever the fighting was thickest, there he was, looking for where the fighting was thinnest.
5: The war altered everything. The face of Europe changed. Frontiers went into the melting pot. The result?
4: Stewed frontiers. At the end of the war, there was a revolution, and the monarchy was replaced by a panel game. I was in desperate straits. If it hadn't been for the food I was eating, I would have starved.
3: But after the war, I, Papa Johann, taught Vienna to waltz again. And it was to me that sad little Gerda brought her heartbreak.
5: Oh, Papa Johann, will I ever find my Otto again?
3: Of course, for this is Vienna, and et cetera, et cetera. We will search for him together. Here, finish your meal, and I will summon the waiter. Waiter?
4: I'm coming, sir.
3: The bill. Madame ordered half a yard of salami for old Lang Syne.
4: Salami, salami. That's my girl, salami.
5: Otto. It's Otto. I have found my love at last.
3: And so, like all Papa Johann's stories, this one had a happy ending. Otto had Gerda. Gerda had Otto, and I had the rest of the salami. Good night, Vienna.
8: 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Those involved were Dick Bentley and Professor Jimmy Edwards, encouraged by Wallace Eaton, Alma Cogan, June Whitfield, Herbert Mostyn, and the keynotes. Frank Muir and Dennis Norden wrote the script, and the program was produced by Charles Maxwell. We all invite you to tune in again.

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12: Dave, give it a bit.
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12: Yeah, well, you better get used to it. 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
12: Ah, there you go.
13: So you think the cameras will make the difference?
12: Well, it can't hurt, can it, eh? 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
13: You're fair going for it this year, Ramesh.
12: Well, I've got a good feeling this year, Dave. My name is on that trophy. Ramesh Maju, Scottish Local Retailer of the Year. 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
13: And what about your nemesis? His brother's on the judging panel again.
12: Yes, well, my nemesis and his brother will wilt under the challenge of some good, solid, old-school shop.
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13: Five alive. How you getting on with the wall of crisps?
12: It is both amazing and great. Three new crisp concerns, Dave. Count them. Well, listen to me saying them. Prawn ninjas, hand-reared ham Langfords, and bacon spiders.
13: Five alive! Bacon spiders!
12: Yes, bit disappointing, actually. They should really just call them bacon balls, the thin slivers of corn that form the legs fall off in transit. Sorry, five alive! You have said five alive three times now. What is five alive?
13: It's just something I'm trying out for size. Catchphrase. Could be my thing, you know. The thing that Dave says. Five alive!
12: That's quite nice. Five alive. Quite urgent, yes, I like that. Very much a lunchbox favourite.
13: Five alive. That sweetie stanchion ready to go.
12: In Diddington's, the pièce de confectionery resistance. Voila!
13: Oh, Ramesh, that's beautiful.
14: Ah.
13: Look at all of them. All my favourites. Pineapple, cubes, Chelsea Whopper, chocolate tools, foam wizards, cola bottles, little rubbery fried eggs, all on the one lazy Susan.
12: Pleased to behold the triumphant return of the penny tray.
13: Oh, there's nostalgia for you. Oh, brings a tear to my eye. It makes me think of more innocent times. But hold on a minute. Chocolate tools for a penny.
12: Yes, it's part of the nostalgia trip, huh? Nostalgic prices.
13: You're looking down the barrel of a sixpence gun. Per tool.
12: I must win this year, Dave. That is all. Yes. Yes. Yes, yes. You can have 48 crunchies, by all means, yes. From my cold, dead hands.
13: What's the matter with you, Ramesh? The biggest chocolate purchase in living memory, and you slam the phone down. Five alive.
12: Number one, Dave. Five alive. That's working now. I'm getting it now, yeah. And number two, that was no customer. That was Elton.
13: Who?
12: Aladdin's brother.
13: What? Elton? Why is he not called Abanazar or something of that nature?
12: No, Dave. Aladdin is called Aladdin because a relative brought him back a pair of curly-toed slippers from the Disney shop. Huh? Elton is called Elton because he is fond of wearing needlessly over-elaborate glasses. It's his wife I feel sorry for. The kids call her David Furnish.
13: So what was Elton after?
12: A bribe. He's trying to extort a bribe. Payola. In the form of 48 crunchies, huh? To swing the vote.
13: Five alive.
12: Five alive is right. Ah, there he is. Sanjay, finally. Where have you been? Ah, so, you are a full hour late and you have no response for your father. You're not too old to get the business end of my Kermit slipper on your bum-bum, you non-responsive sausage.
15: Read the T-shirt.
12: I am late. Deal with it.
15: Aye. It's my thing. It's my catchphrase. I'm known for it. Everyone's talking about it at college.
12: So what about get over yourself?
13: He's got it on the back, Ramesh.
12: Oh, excellent. The only 9 words you ever say, all on one T-shirt. Huh? Do you plan on eschewing the speak words entirely? Are you going to just twirl around like some kind of sarcastic dervish?
15: Is that the penny tray? Oh, wow. Chocolate tools for a penny. I'll have 9 sauce and a tennis racket.
13: I don't blame you, son. It takes you back, doesn't it?
12: Aye. That's for my customers. Hands off. That's my lost leader for the big gong.
15: Oh, come on.
12: No. You are an employee. If I let you buy 10 discounted chocolate tools, I'm effectively paying you 54 pence to eat chocolate.
15: Here we go. Every year. Get over yourself. You won't win, Dad. You never win. Aladdin's fancy goods have got it sewn up.
12: Never say that. Never say die.
13: To be fair, Aladdin has won Shop of the Year 5 years running.
12: Yes, but so did Bjorn Borg.
15: What? Bjorn Borg won Shop of the Year?
12: You know Bjorn Borg didn't win Shop of the Year, you cheeky sausage. Borg won Wimbledon 5 years in a row. Everyone thought he was unbeatable. And then who came along? McEnroe. I could be the confectionery McEnroe.
13: Ramesh, Borg didn't have a brother on the Wimbledon judging committee.
12: Wimbledon doesn't have a judging committee, Dave. They have umpires. They're entirely autonomous. And they're very tall, Jez, very tall.
13: You're missing my point, Ramesh. Borg was the king of the grass through skill and tenacity. Aladdin is the king of Scottish local retail awards because his brother's on the judging panel.
12: I know that, but I am the best shopkeeper, and I will prove it through the force of shop.
15: Well, don't be writing no checks your ass can't cash.
16: Who's that saying American things? Oh, it's yourself, Sanjay. Is that what the youngsters are into these days? Is it?
13: Oh, you're very excitable, Father, even more than usual.
16: Oh, Dave, it's the doomsday scenario.
12: Oh, is that the new Doctor Who?
16: No, Ramesh, it is my life. The bishop has spelled it out to me. I've got to up my game or I'm getting shipped out. I'm on a shuggly peg at the moment, job-wise. My jacket's on a sticky wicket.
12: Really?
16: Yes, the numbers are down. There's very little box office at the church at the moment. Very few young bums on seats and the bish is on the warpath.
12: Oh, it's not your fault, Father. Credit crunch and everyone's affected. I mean, I certainly am having difficulty shifting the man-sized tissues. I have the distinct impression that people are multitasking with toilet roll. Times are hard.
16: Yes, but it works the other way with the church. They're supposed to come to the church for help. Oh, but we're down to the dregs. Last Sunday, Ramesh, it was like the last 2 Maltesers in the box rattling around in there they were. Oh, I didn't even bother with the big mic. I just delivered the sermon in the back room over tea and biscuits. Anyway, I've got to get down with the kids. Otherwise, I'll be relocated to the Desh.
13: What, Bangladesh?
16: Yes.
13: Why did you say the Desh?
16: Well, I was just trying to say it in the HBO style, you know? I wondered if it worked. Sanjay, did it work?
15: Read the T-shirt.
17: Oh,
14: I can't decide, Dave. There's so many and they're so cheap.
17: Move yourself.
14: Don't rush a woman when she's buying chocolate tools.
17: Well, at least leave us a spanner.
14: Fine. I'll have 5 of your wee saws, 5 hammers and 4 of your wee spanners. There, I've left you a spanner.
13: 14 pence.
14: I tell you what, Mr. Mashew, I don't know how you make a profit, but you've certainly made this woman very happy. Good luck with the award, you deserve it.
13: Thank you very much, Mrs. Armstrong. And that's a penny to you, Perry.
17: See, if I had the authority to give out shop awards, Ramesh, I'd give you one right now. But I don't, so,
13: Bye! Cheers, Perry.
12: Bye-bye.
13: Why so many quavers, Ramesh?
12: Ah, well, you see, I'm going to use the yellow boxes to make the wall of crisps into a giant emoticon.
13: Ah, you lost me at giant emoticon. Luckily, that was right at the end of your sentence.
12: No need to explain. Go over to the chocolate stanchion and then look at the wall of crisps and tell me what you see.
13: Oh, the wall of crisps is smiling at me and, winking a wee bit. Ah, I see what you've done there. Makes the wall quite cheese heavy, though.
12: It is an entirely aesthetic choice, Dave. When the judges see this, they will be bored out of their socks. And these slippers are back.
18: Hello, Ramesh.
12: Aladdin, back again. Did you forget something? Yeah, it's very interesting, yes. The frequency of your visits to my shop increases exponentially this week every year. Do you wish to buy shares?
18: Oh, no. Just came to wish you well, and... ooh, I fancy a boost.
13: I hope you mean the chocolate bar, Aladdin, because if you're in for an emotional lift, you'll receive very long shrift in this shop.
18: Oh, is that how you're talking to customers? Interesting new approach. I like it.
12: A boost, wasn't it?
18: Oh, is that where you're keeping the boosts? Okay.
12: What?
18: Oh, nothing. It's your shop.
12: That's why we like to do things a little bit differently here. Our wall of crisps, for example. By the way, that is patent pending. I took a picture of that and I sent it to myself.
18: Yes, the wall of crisps does appear to be smiling.
12: 37 pence for the boost, please.
18: Is that what you're charging?
12: It's a recommended detail price!
18: I know. I'm just playing with you.
12: Oh! Oh, he gets right up my thruppenies, that Aladdin.
13: Look, Ramesh, I know you're angry, but you need to channel that anger into shop. Get creative with it, like McEnroe did. Remember, you are the confectionery McEnroe.
12: No, you're quite right, Dave. I mustn't let him get to me. I must use my obvious talent. I must turn my Aladdin anger into positive energy, and I must...
13: get a perm?
12: I'm not getting a bloody perm, Dave.
19: Dad, there's something different about you.
12: Yes, there could be.
19: Is it... oh, are those new loafers?
12: No, son, they are 2 seasons old.
19: You've trimmed a tash, haven't you?
12: Look, are you toying with me for your sport, like a kitten with a ball of shoe?
19: I'm a bit, Dad. Nice perm.
12: Careful.
19: I'm serious, nice perm.
13: Aye, your dad looks A1, doesn't he? Very dramatic. What a difference it's made. It's given him more oomph, not to mention more gravitas. It was my idea. Do you know what I think? I think all the world leaders should each get a perm each. There, I've said it.
12: I don't know about that, Dave. The G8 summit would look like earth, wind and fire.
13: You say that like it's a bad thing.
19: Shop's actually looking really good, Dad.
12: Thank you very much. Praise indeed for the brown dragon's den.
19: I mean, I like the front display. I don't really understand it. It works, but I don't really understand it. Why have you got a single bag of Revels on a tasseled cushion?
12: Ah, we are celebrating a classic confectionery. The problem with this country is we take everything for granted. But the fact is, every time you wander into this shop, you are surrounded by luxury of Epicurean proportions. There is a history to every sweetie item. And we want to point this up. It is the edutainment.
19: Oh, right. So, what is the history of the Revel, then?
12: Alok, prepare to be edutained. Dave, press play.
20: In 1837, Mr. Isaac Throgmorton's Ye Olde Chocolatey Shoppy specialized in the manufacture of filled chocolate balls by royal appointment. The shop sat atop the famous Revel Hill in the Mendips. Late one night, a drunken hackney carriage driver by the name of William the Whip Gettingsfield fell asleep at the reins and crashed his carriage into the shop, causing the shop to cant at a 90-degree angle and all of the famous filled balls to roll to the bottom of Revel Hill. The benevolent Mr. Throgmorton invited the local orphanage to avail themselves of the spillage, and the orphans enjoyed the chocolate kaleidoscope so much that he decided to sell them under the name Orphan Balls, which he later changed to Revels.
19: Bloody hell! Is that true?
20: Of course it's not true. Revel Hill is in the Chilterns. But it's a nice story. You like?
1: Hello, everyone.
20: Hello.
1: Testing. 1, 2, 3. Is this thing on? Is this thing on?
20: Ted, you cheery old sausage.
1: That is a lovely perm, by the way. Wavy, bouncy. Did you put your finger in the light socket?
20: No, Dad, I didn't, but I can see why you might think that.
1: Gives you a look of John McEnroe in his prime. Aye, 81, when he beat Borg. Oh, I couldn't go, Borg. Win this, win that. And then all that success with ABBA. Oh, to me, it's greedy.
13: I don't think Borg was in ABBA, Ted.
1: Was he not? Oh, he missed a trick there. They were very successful. Oh, I like your smiley wall of crisps there, with a wee wink as well. That's nice. That's cheered me up. A wee variation of that chocolate smile, eh?
20: What chocolate smile?
1: In Aladdin's. He made his chocolate stanchion smile. It's built out of Turkish delights. They cheered me up.
20: Dirty, filthy animal.
1: Oh, opened a can of socks there. Don't shoot the messenger. Cheery bye.
20: Oh, Dave, what is the point? The devil's on the cushion. That was my big gun. That was my ace in the shoe.
13: Ramesh, you just tell the judges. Tell them you had the ideas first. I'll back you up.
20: Yes, yes, that'll work. Oh, hello, Aladdin's brother. Yes, Aladdin is a thief and a liar. Please furnish me with the award that is in your gift.
21: Place is going like a fair, Ramesh.
20: Yes, well, Keenan's mum. Excuse me. Business has been brisk, and it doesn't hurt to have a tape of ambient fairground music playing in the background.
21: Oops, pardon me. Lovely pam, Ramesh, by the way. B.A. Robertson.
20: John McEnroe, actually. Oh, Keenan, have some chocolate tools. They are... bargain.
19: Too much of a bargain, Dad. You were only getting 0.07 pence per unit as it was.
20: Big picture, look, big picture. Number one, lost leader. Number two, feel the goodwill. Aladdin might steal my ideas, but he can't create this kind of atmosphere. This is the essence of shop. Ah, Mr. Finnegan. Chocolate tools again, I presume?
22: Yes, indeed. Tool me up again, please, Ramesh. And don't spare the chisels. Oh, and 5 more bags of Revels, please.
20: Ah, yes. The genesis of the devil is most intoxicating.
22: Too true. Before today, Revels were just, you know, wee brown balls. But now, they're chocolate spheres of history. It's an absolute pleasure to consume them.
20: Oh. Bite-sized shreddies, if I'm not mistaken.
22: I am a bit windy, Pops. Must be the excitement. The shop is just A1. I'm up to high dough in a good way. Oh, your wall of crisps is teasing me. Look at its big square face winking at me. Saucy wall of crisps. You've twisted my arm. A bag of spring onion javelins. Oh, dear.
20: £3.20, please.
22: Grapefruit?
20: Cinnamon grahams, actually.
22: Tell you what, Ramesh. You're my small local retailer of the year.
20: And eggy soldiers?
22: Bye now. Have you done something to your hair?
20: Oh, yes. Thanks for noticing.
22: Hasselhoff?
20: McEnroe. Look, you're in charge. And don't be inflating the tools in my absence.
19: Am I that transparent?
20: Dave! Two things. Better than any's. And what is so funny?
13: Sorry, I'm just fast-forwarding through the security footage here. Look at me, Tyler, racing about there. He's a blur.
20: The tape is not speeded up, Dave.
12: Tyler is riddled with attention deficit disorder. He has merely been in contact with a red skittle.
13: Oh. Oh, I feel bad for laughing now.
12: Lilt. And a pile of Rennies.
13: Aye, it's the carnival mood in the shop. You know, it's got my mouth all shaped for the totally tropical taste. It's my first in 20 years. A shock to the system, I think.
12: Oh, so how many Rennies did you have?
13: Well, through the course of the day, the whole box. I'd forgotten how acidic the lilt was.
12: Have we got any Settlers' Thumbs?
13: I think so, aye. Did you have lilt as well?
12: No.
13: Oh, on bongo then?
12: No. I don't think I was feeling as festive as you. Ah, Sanjay.
0: Oh, hello, Father.
2: So, this is the old back shop where the magic happened. Oh, I often imagined what this place would be like, you know, in my head. I didn't think it would smell quite so strongly of lilt and Rennies.
15: What the hell is that on your head, Dad?
2: That is brilliant, Ramesh. Oh, that is a lovely perm. I would love a perm like that.
13: You should get one, Father.
2: Oh, that couldn't possibly. Perms do not save piety. How do you think a perm would go down at Lent? Although, what do you think, Sanjay? Would a perm bring the youngsters flocking in?
15: I'd stick with the T-shirts for now.
12: T-shirts?
2: Oh, yes, Ramesh. I was kind of using Sanjay here as a one-man focus group. He does represent the face of surly, disaffected youth, even though he doesn't mean to. And he came up with the idea of the slogan T-shirts to bring the church kicking and screaming into the 90s. You don't like the idea.
12: Oh, no, sorry, Father, but my pained expression is the hard burn. Please, show us the T-shirt.
2: Oh, sew a button on that. Yes, so get your looking gear round these. It's very exciting.
12: What's this one? Download some hymns on your iGod today.
2: Yes? Well, you can see what we've done there. The young people like their iPods and their generic MP3 players and what have you, and Pod sounds a bit like God, so... Actually, Sanjay gave that the thumbs down, but I think there's something there. Pod God, Pod God.
12: Pod God, Pod God, Pod God.
2: Okay, work in progress. Try this one for size, Ramesh.
12: Britain's God Talent. What does this mean?
2: Well, it's...

0: there's something there, isn't there? God got. Perhaps not. But you will like this one, Ramesh. This one got two thumbs up from Sanjay. Well, one kind of wavering thumb and a yawn, but at least he didn't do any Rudy gestures with his fingers. Ready for this? You'll like this. Don't be writing no checks, Judas can't cash.
1: I don't get it.
0: You know, Judas sounds a bit like your ass. And ass is the American for arse, and young people like Rudy words and American things. So that works on two levels, doesn't it? Plus, Judas was quite the Bible bad boy, so we're perfectly justified equating him with a Rudy word.
1: I'm very sorry, Father. I'm really not sure about any of these.
0: Well, not even the last one.
1: Not even the last one.
0: Sanjay, you told me to print up 100 of these. Oh, well. Well, that's it, isn't it? Looks like I'll be taking these T-shirts with me when I get sent to the desh by the bish.
2: You should put that in your T-shirt. The young people love an abbreviation.
0: Clearly it's a non-starter, Dave. I may as well pack my bag.
3: Dad, someone here to see you.
1: Excuse me, everyone.
4: Hello, Ramesh.
1: Elton, what do you want?
4: Do you like my new glasses? $2,000.
1: I am indifferent to your elaborate glasses and the price thereof. What is it that you want?
4: Ooh, chicken chart.
1: Lucky guess.
4: I like the perm. Is it supposed to be John McEnroe?
1: No, it's Leo Sayer.
4: I see the shop is going very well. Jess revels on a cushion, smiling wall of grips. Very nice, very creative, definitely in the front running. Of course, Aladdin has had his own innovation.
1: Ha!
4: Jess, I would say that it was definitely a close neck between the two of you. Jess, a close neck. Do you know, at this stage, only one small thing could swing it either way.
1: I already said no to 48 crunchies.
4: A 47 crunchies?
1: No.
4: 46 crunchies?
1: No.
4: 45 crunchies?
1: No.
4: A 44 crunchies?
1: No.
4: How many more numbers do I need to say, Ramesh?
1: 43, and I will say no every time.
4: Oh, Ramesh.
1: Elton. Take your fancy Susan glasses and clear off.
4: I tried to help you, Ramesh.
5: Miss Ramaji, please tell me of Rennie's.
1: We're actually fresh out of Rennie's.
0: That's me away, Ramesh. I'll send you a congratulatory postcard from the desh.
5: Have you got any settler's thumbs, then?
1: You're looking at settler's thumbs dust on my moustache as I speak.
5: Does that mean you have some or you don't?
1: Dave?
6: Sorry, love. Tan them.
0: Oh, dear, you can stand a spoon in that. I'm off.
7: What about the T-shirts, Father?
5: Milk of... magnesia...
1: Did you have bangers and mash for lunch?
5: I did. Did you have Dairy Lee Lunchables?
1: Yes. Oh, God. Oh, speaking of bangers and mash, fire down below! I'm very sorry, Mr. Beggar. Here is your diarrhea compensation package. Two rolls of Charmin Ultra, the Rolls-Royce of bum paper. A whistle for attracting attention. And there is an extra thick puzzler. It is a clearly retouched Vorderman on the front. You can examine that at your leisure as you languish on the toilet.
8: Well, how long is it going to last?
1: Well, in my experience, about 24 hours of burping and then a day of the actual diarrhumphus.
8: Oh, dear. Oh, well, it's kind of like a wee holiday for me. I like brain teasers.
1: It is good of you to look on the bright side.
8: Well, it's good of you to take responsibility.
1: Well, that's very nice of you to say, but there's 30 cases of rumphus in the Lenzi catchment area, and the one common denominator is my shop.
8: Well, I hope it doesn't affect your chances of winning your competition.
1: Oh, Mr. Begg, I think that shoe has sailed.
8: Ach, well, there's always... Oh, next year, I'll see you in 24 hours.
1: French fat pizza.
8: On the nail.
9: I found it.
1: Oh, what is it, Dave?
9: Oh, hang on a minute, I'll rewind the tape. There, have a look. This is Aladdin hanging round the sweets. See something funny about him?
1: No.
9: Wait for it.
1: Oh, where did that third arm come from? What the bloody hell is he doing?
9: He's spraying the chocolate tools with something.
1: Oh, that is naughty, naughty. No, hang on. Mr. Begg, Mrs. Armstrong, Michael Binns, Keenan's mum, Doofer? Yes, you know the woman with the elaborate hair who buys Top Gear magazine. We've never really ascertained her name. I call her

0: Doofus.
1: Oh.
0: Doofus, Ralph Teller, Angusina, and Precious Matthews. They all bought chocolate tools, and they've all got the runny, runny, run-runs.
2: Open and shut case, Ramesh. 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
3: Ha! Brilliant! This is it! In black and white, because you were too tight to get colour. We can take this tape right to the police.
0: Yes, we could do that. We could take this tape. Yes, we could take it right to the police. Or...
1: Or what?
0: Have you got that phone number for Elton?
4: Oh, congratulations, boys. Let's have a look at it. Oh, that is marvellous.
0: Beautiful, isn't it? I've always been near this award, but I've never actually touched it.
4: I have to say, Ramesh, as much as I love your shop, and you know me, if it was in my gift, I would shower you with awards. But half of your congregation were doing word searches on the throne. How on earth did you win?
0: Well, actually, it was the T-shirts that they printed up.
4: What? The five alive ones?
0: Yeah, we sold 200 in one day. Hey, look around you.
4: My word, everyone's wearing them. Hello, Eunice.
5: Hello, Father. Five alive.
4: Well, they're all saying it, Dave.
6: Five alive? That's mine. I made up five alive.
0: Yes, but the judging panel said this is what swung it for me. Enhancing community spirit with a common slogan and creating a sales phenomenon in the process. Ultimate shop, they called it.
4: Well, the Bishop's gone a bundle on my T-shirts. Britain's God Talent. It's Frankie Says Relax for the whatever generation. It's going down a storm. The churches are hoaching with youngies. So the good news is, I get to stay!
7: Hooray!
0: But I thought you left the T-shirts here, Father, in a huff.
4: I did, but your boy Sanjay saved the day. He gave all those T-shirts to his young friends, and they've all flocked to my church.
0: Really? Sanjay? That doesn't sound like you.
8: I was being ironic. I gave the T-shirts to my pals because they were so rubbish it was funny.
4: Which backfired spectacularly, didn't it, Sanjay? Because your wee pals all found God.
8: Get over yourself. They'll be done with God in 2 weeks.
4: That's all I need, Sanjay. Not to be sent to the desh by the bish.
0: Fantastic. So, Father Henderson gets to stay.
7: Yay!
0: I am the confectionery McEnroe.
7: Hooray!
0: And Sanjay has inadvertently done a good thing.
7: Hooray!
0: Well, I don't know about you, but I think there's only one thing left to say. Everybody!
7: Five alive!
9: Bags, Mags and Bags with Ramesh, played by Sanjeev Conan, Dave by Donald McCleary, Alok by Sushil Kumar, Sanjay by Omar Raza, Father Henderson by Gerard Kelly, Ted by Gavin Mitchell, Mr. Finnegan by Tom Urey, Elton by Manny Sumal, Mrs. Armstrong by Maureen Carr and Kenyon's Mum by Michelle Gallagher, with other voices performed by the cast. The series was script edited by Neil Clark and recorded by Dave Murkin. The director was Ian Davidson. The producer was Gus Beattie. Bags, Mags and Bags is a Comedy Unit production for BBC Radio 4.
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0: being served?
1: Well, I was looking for a sweater, actually.
0: Certainly, sir. Mr. Granger, are you free?
2: I'm sorry, Captain Peacock. I'm in the middle of a bowler hat. Mr. Lucas, is Mr. Humphreys free?
3: Yes, Mr. Granger. Mr. Humphreys, are you free, Mr. Humphreys?
4: I'm free, Mr. Lucas.
3: Mr. Humphreys is free, Mr. Granger.
2: Thank you, Mr. Lucas, Captain Peacock.
0: Yes, Mr. Granger.
2: Mr. Humphreys is free, Captain
0: Thank
2: Peacock.
0: You, Mr. Granger. And Mr. Humphreys is free, so he'll attend to you, sir. Mr. Humphreys, forward.
4: Are you being served, sir?
5: Thank you, madam. The bill is inside, and if the doorman doesn't give you every satisfaction, please bring it back, because we're only here to be of service. Well, it had got to be 9:30, and I was all dressed up in fashion, and he still hadn't arrived.
6: He stood you up?
5: Men don't stand me up, Miss Brahms. Oh, no. No, I expect his car had broken down. It did the last time we had a date. Oh, and he apologized most humbly when I bumped into him a week later.
6: Oh, so you're all dressed up, nowhere to go?
5: No. Mrs. Axelby and I went down to the Pally. It was the over 25's night.
6: Oh, did you pick anybody up?
5: We didn't go for that, Miss Brown.
6: No, I mean, did anyone come up and ask you to dance?
5: Oh, no, I don't encourage that sort of thing. Anyway, I didn't like the look of any of the men there. So after we'd stood by the dance floor for about 20 minutes, sussing it out, you know, we went into the bar.
6: Oh, you didn't get sloshed again?
5: Certainly not. We just had a few gin and tonics. Only one of the tonics I had must have been banned. There are sometimes, you know. But anyway, I came over all dizzy. Mrs. Axelby had to put me to bed.
7: Ices! Ices! Here we are, Mrs. Slocum. 12 pairs of 30 denier tights, unlucky for some. 12 padded bras. Who's kidding who? And finally, 24 pairs of novelty briefs, known to such common persons as myself, as naughty knickers.
5: What are you talking about, Mr. Max?
7: Here, look at that.
5: Oh, it's got writing on. Oh, what does it say, Miss Brown?
6: If you can read this, you're too close.
5: How disgusting.
6: It's true.
7: What about them?
6: Andy.
7: And then there's these come in four models. Hello, Cheeky. I love Elvis. Your flies are undone. And no parking.
5: Did you ever see anything like it in your life?
6: Well, my boyfriend bought me a pair of those once, but I wouldn't wear them.
5: Oh, what did they say?
6: In case of emergency, pull down.
7: That must be worth a £5 fine.
5: That'll be quite enough of that, thank you, Mr. Mash. Captain Peacock.
0: Are you having trouble, Mrs. Slocum?
5: I certainly am, Captain Peacock.
0: Well, I can only give you a moment. I have to see Mr. Rumbold.
5: I absolutely refuse to display these.
0: Well, you're not being asked to wear them, are you?
5: Certainly not. I wouldn't put them on for £1,000.
7: How much would you take them off for then?
0: Mr. Marsh, get back to your basement.
7: Oh, I see. Workers not allowed to have a sense of humour, eh? Hey, hey? Good. Marvellous. Anyway, mate, we have our laughs, don't you worry. You want to see what they've written about you on the walls of our Karzi?
5: Now, see here, Captain Peacock. I refuse to have anything to do with these vulgar garments.
6: They're not that bad.
0: Progress has to march on, Mrs. Slocum.
5: Not wearing those, it doesn't.
0: I have to remind you that you are all paid to sell the goods purchased by the buying department.
5: And if I don't?
0: No one is irreplaceable.
6: You're not going to stand for that, are you?
5: I very nearly said something very cutting and rude, I can tell you.
6: I bet. What are you going to do about it?
5: I have a good mind to hand in my resignation.
6: Your resignation?
5: Shut up, not so loud.
4: It's you, sir. Definitely you, don't you think so, Mr. Lucas?
8: Yes, it's definitely the customer.
9: It seems a little tight to me.
4: They are being worn tight this year, sir.
8: Particularly that one.
9: I wanted it for golfing, you see.
8: Ah, well, it'll be very good, sir. Keep your arms stiff, you see.
4: Why don't you try a swing, sir? Oh, you have a lovely movement there.
9: Yes, well, I do have a very small handicap.
4: Oh, do you?
8: You could probably find a pair of tight trousers to go with it.
9: It grips me under the arms.
4: Yes, well, there's a lot of tension in that Shetland wool, sir.
8: Yes, it's the nervous sheep, you know. They live near a firing line.
4: Thank you, Mr. Lucas. Why don't you try another swing, sir? Yes.
8: Well, it's very good for driving. How is it for putting?
4: It's pulling.
8: Perhaps it's the way you're holding the club, sir.
4: What you must remember, sir, is it will stretch after the first wash.
9: I thought wool always shrank.
8: No, that's a popular misconception, that, sir. I mean, you only have to think about it to see it couldn't possibly be true. Otherwise, every time it rained, the sheep would get smaller, wouldn't they?
9: No, I definitely need the next size.
8: We haven't got the next size.
4: We must have the next size.
8: We've only got a 48.
4: That's the next size.
8: Next size?
4: Hold up, Mr. Humphrey.
8: There we are, sir. How's that? Where's he gone?
4: Oh, me. Yeah, sir. Well, there's not much in it, really.
9: Don't you think it's a little long?
4: Well, they are being worn long this year, sir.
8: It'll be very good for your handicap.
4: What you must remember, though, is it will shrink after the first wash.
9: I thought you said wool doesn't shrink.
4: Ah, that's pure wool. You see, this is half wool and half extruded man-made fibre. The extruded bit shrinks in hot water.
8: Yes. The man-made bit shrinks in cold water.
4: In fact, sir, there's no point in wearing it at all until you've washed it.
9: All right. I'll take it.
8: Sale, Mr. Lucas.
10: Oh, it's a very dear thing, Mr. Humphreys.
8: Let me help you out of the small ones.
4: Oh, thank you. Yes, would you?
8: You all right in there, sir?
9: I'm stuck.
8: Mr. Humphreys, would you mind holding the gentleman's rear while I pull from the front?
4: Pleasure, Mr. Lucas.
8: It's like pulling a Christmas cracker, isn't it?
4: I wonder who's going to get the novelty.
9: There we are, sir. It's gone.
8: I beg your pardon?
9: It's gone.
4: What's gone?
9: My toupee! You've lost it!
4: Oh! How late!
2: Are they attending to you, sir?
9: They are looking for my very expensive, undetectable hairpiece.
8: We're having a bit of trouble detecting it.
4: It's in the jumper.
8: Huh? Oh. Should we comb it now, sir, or after you put it on?
9: Give it to me.
4: Oh, takes years off you.
9: Is it all right?
8: Yes. Not quite as undetectable as it was.
4: What other colours did they have?
5: Yes, I certainly made my point, Captain Peacock. I'm having nothing to do with those things, I said.
6: Well, he must have told Rumbold, because he's bringing him over.
5: Oh, he wouldn't sneak, would he?
6: Well, Rumbold's looking very ugly.
5: Yes, well, look at the start he's got.
0: Mrs. Slocum, Miss Browns, one moment, please.
5: Yes, Captain Peacock?
11: Mrs. Slocum, something quite shocking has come to my ears.
6: I thought that happened when he was born.
0: I'm afraid I had to tell Mr. Rumbold about your insubordinate attitude.
5: There are some knickers that I will display, and some that I won't. And those I won't are staying in my drawers.
11: I see.
5: And Miss Brahms backs me up in this, don't you, Miss Brahms?
6: Yes, and Mrs. Slocum feels so strongly about it, she's prepared to resign.
11: Is this true, Mrs. Slocum?
5: Well, what I meant was that I shall have to consider it very carefully.
11: Very well.
5: But I haven't had time to consider it yet, have I? And I do think that someone with my excellent sales record should be allowed some discretion as to the stuff I push. I mean, don't you agree with me, Mr. Granger?
2: If you want my opinion, you've been nothing but trouble since you put foot on this floor.
5: You two-faced old crab.
0: I take it that you don't support Mrs. Slocum, Mr. Granger.
2: If she wants to resign, let her. We can do with that space to expand our trousers.
4: Our trousers have been rather restricted since the ladies arrived, haven't they?
8: Oh, bursting at the seams, Mr. Humphreys, yes.
2: That area has been devoted to our trousers for over 25 years.
4: Yes, in those days, before the ladies arrived, it was known as bargain bags.
8: Now they're here, it still is.
0: I must say, in Mr. Granger's defence, that his sales have gone down since the ladies took over half the floor.
5: Perhaps because he's a bit past it.
2: Past it! Past it!
4: A glass of water for Mr. Granger.
8: A glass of water coming up.
2: tell that woman I'm severing my connections.
8: Should I cancel the glass of water, then?
5: You know, I really don't know why Mr. Granger's blowing off at me. I mean, it wasn't my idea to move into his trousers.
6: Yes, he's being uncommonly rude.
4: It was a great shock to Mr. Granger to suddenly find ladies in his trousers.
8: Wouldn't have been so bad if it had been sports equipment.
11: I had no idea that Mrs. Slocum's underwear was causing so much friction.
5: Neither did I. Anyway, I could easily get a top job somewhere else, you know. Harrods have been making some very interesting overtures.
8: Yeah, what for? The piano department?
5: I also have very good connections with Marshall and Snellgrove. And the beauty department at Swan and Edgar's have made me a very interesting offer.
8: What was it? A free facelift?
5: That's it. I'm going.
0: Mr. Granger, don't stop her.
2: Oh, no, I was just going to ring for the lift.
6: You can't go without your hat and coat.
5: I'm not going outside. I'm going up to see young Mr. Grace. I'm going to put my points before him personally.
0: Good morning, Mr.
5: Grace.
12: Good morning, Mr. Grace.
0: May I say, Mr. Grace, that it does our hearts good to see you looking so flamboyant. Thank you.
5: There's something I'd like to show you, Mr. Grace.
12: Yes.
11: We don't want a scene here. Keep him talking.
0: May I suggest one of our silk handkerchiefs for your top pocket? I think you'll agree.
12: Yes.
5: What do you think of that, Mr. Grace?
12: Oh, I prefer it.
0: Yes, of course.
12: I have an announcement to make.
13: Quiet for Mr. Grace.
12: You may all be surprised to know that I have been a widower now for 40 years.
14: I did not see my day too much.
12: Yet there's somebody here in Grace Brothers who I've had my eye on for some time.
0: I'm sure, sir, that any lady who's attracted your attention must have great qualities, Mr. Grace.
13: She will indeed be a lucky lady, sir.
6: Yeah, she'll have lots of lolly and all.
4: And she won't have long to wait for it.
8: To sum it up, the maximum of one thing and the minimum of the other.
2: May we be permitted to know of the name, sir?
12: No, I prefer to keep that secret until I've told her my intentions.
8: Well, that shouldn't take long.
12: But I shall reveal everything to you shortly.
4: Oh, we'll look forward to that, Mr. Grimm.
12: Will you give me your arm, Mrs. Slocum? I'd like to have a word with you in private. How long have I known you now, Mrs. Slocum?
5: Oh, since I was a junior here, Mr. Grace.
12: Ah, yes, a very long time. we can't discuss it here. Perhaps you would have tea with me in my office this afternoon at, say, 4 o'clock. I want to talk about a ring.
5: A ring?
12: Well, carry on, everybody. You've all done very well.
8: A ring?
0: A ring.
4: He's going to propose.
8: If she marries him, she'll be in charge of the whole store.
4: Yes, after that tiz was this morning, it looks as though Mr. Granger's going to lose his trousers altogether.
8: Not to mention us, our jobs. She'll be the power behind the throne.
4: I never like to think of people having power there.
6: Oh, Mr. Slocum, we all heard that. Does that mean you and him are going
5: to... We don't wish to make any comment at the moment. Just get me a chair, Miss Brown.
6: Yes, Mrs. Slocum.
0: I'm sorry about our little misunderstanding, Mrs. Slocum, but I was only doing my duty. As a matter of fact, when I spoke to Mr. Rumbold, I did say that my sympathies lay with you.
9: But it was you who said we'd better put her in our place.
0: No, sir, what I actually said was there should be a better place for us to put her in.
2: No hard feelings, Mrs. Slocum.
6: I have never seen so much crawling since the last time I was at the reptile house in the zoo.
5: That'll do, Miss Brahms.
6: Just because Mrs. Slocum's going to marry the head of the firm, you're getting all smarmy. Have a sweet, Mrs. Slocum.
5: No, thank you, my dear. I have to think of my figure for a little longer. Besides, I haven't actually said yes yet, you know. One has to weigh up the pros and cons.
6: Well, he's very old. I mean, he's past it.
15: Yes, I'm not sure whether that's a pro or a con. Anyway, he's not all that old. I mean, he's only about 70.
9: Well, he certainly doesn't look 70.
8: No, he looks about 85.
15: Besides, age has nothing to do with it.
6: I wonder where he's going to take you for honeymoon.
8: They have a lot of earthquakes in Japan.
15: What's that got to do with it?
8: Well, get into a nice hotel, get him in the bridal suite and wait for a tremor.
6: You've got till 4 o'clock to make up your mind. Do you think he's going to pop the question?
0: And if he does, Mrs. Slocum, what's the answer going to be?
15: I shall have to think about that very carefully.
9: If you have any bother, you must do. He loves me not with your tea bags.
15: Oh, but my hair's an absolute sight. I wonder if I could get an appointment up in the Continental Beauty Salon with Madame Beryl. Of course, it would mean having an extra long lunch break.
0: No, oh, I'm sure that'll be quite in order.
11: Those decisions are mine, Captain Peacock. Take as long as you like, Mrs. Slocum.
9: Don't worry about your lunch. I'll send you down a bit of fairy cake.
8: Yes.
9: You don't want your tum to rumble just as you're about to say, this is so sudden.
15: But what am I going to wear? I mean, I must look my best.
2: The full facilities of my department are at your service, Mrs. Slocum.
6: She's hardly like to get proposed to wearing a three-piece suit.
2: I was referring to our superior fitting room with two-way mirror.
15: I beg your pardon.
8: You know, what Mr. Granger really meant was the mirror you can see back and front in at the same time. Mm.
9: Comes in quite handy sometimes.
0: And I'm sure that Mr. Rumbold would welcome your choosing any garment from the ladies' department.
11: Of course, I was about to say that.
15: Oh, how kind. Of course, I would have to choose something suitable to the occasion.
8: How about opportunity knocks?
0: Half past three and Mrs. Slocum's still not back from lunch.
2: She is a very dear person, you know, Stephen. I'm very fond of her.
0: Oh, sir, so am I. By the way, Ernest, has young Mr. Grace any living relations?
2: Only old Mr. Grace. Of course, he doesn't get about very much.
0: No. Well, in that case, she stands to cop the lot.
2: Yeah. She is a very dear person.
8: You never told me how the party went.
1: Oh, the fancy dress party the other night. Oh, I can't speak about it.
8: Oh, go on, force yourself. I bet you had the best fancy dress costume there.
1: Well, it was a stroke of genius to go as the Red Shadow. I'd been wondering what to do with those curtains from the guest bedroom.
8: I suppose you used a touch of the old cocoa to black up and stain the face?
1: Certainly not. I used overnight tan. It wasn't quite dark enough, so I stuck my head in the oven for 5 minutes on regular two.
8: I bet you felt like Lawrence of Arabia.
1: I did. And I took my slippers, my bedroom slippers, and I held them over the gas, and I pulled the toes out to a point and curled them up. They looked just like the real thing.
8: Oh, brilliant. And if anyone else had gone as the Lawrence of Arabia, you could have said you were Ali Baba and you left your pots outside.
1: Alas, I shall never know who went as what.
8: What do you mean?
1: Well, my minicab broke down, didn't it, and I had to walk. I couldn't remember the address, and I'd no idea where the flat was, and I was knocking on doors at random. Mm,
8: so there you were in your curled-up slippers, your best curtain material, feeling desperate.
1: Until two policemen threw their arms round me.
8: You found the fancy dress party, then?
1: No, but you try walking round Golders Green at midnight dressed as an Arab, knocking on doors. I was escorted home in a police car for my own safety.
8: Ah, oh, what an anticlimax.
1: Well, not really. One of them stayed for sherry and showed me how his handcuffs worked.
0: Are you being served, sir?
16: No, but I would like to see some trousers.
0: Certainly, sir. Mr. Granger, are you free?
2: I'm afraid not, Captain Peacock. Mr. Lucas, are you free?
8: I'm free, Mr. Granger. This way.
0: Thank you. Mr. Granger, Why did you say that you were not free?
2: Because I'm waiting to tell Mrs. Slocum how nice her hair looks. How nice your hair looks, Mrs. Slocum.
15: It's lacquered solid. I bumped into the commissionaire, knocked the peak off his hat.
6: It's wonderful. I bet it was expensive.
15: Oh, a mere trifle, dear. I signed the bill.
6: Oh, well, I've got out the dresses you wanted to try on.
5: I'm afraid I shall have to leave you in charge, Miss Brahms.
0: Maybe Miss Brahms will have to get used to that.
5: Well, I shall certainly put in a good word for her. Ooh, isn't that a common colour when you get it in the light? Oh, now, that's rather nice. And brown's very dignified, isn't it?
6: Yes, and it doesn't show the gravy.
2: Superior fitting room is over here, Mr. Slocum.
5: Your kindness to me will not go unnoticed, Mr. Granger. Your tie's crooked, Mr. Humphreys. Oh, you know, this whole department's in need of redecoration. I can't abide mackie paint. Ah! There's a naked man in there in his underpants.
4: That's nothing, Mrs. Slocum. You wait till the honeymoon.
5: I think I'll make use of my own facilities, thank you.
4: Captain Peacock.
0: Yes, Mr. Humphreys.
4: You're a man of the world. In your wide experience in these matters, do you think they're going to make a go of it?
0: Well, putting it bluntly, Mr. Humphreys, I'd say that neither of them is in a position to be very choosy.
4: Oh, I can't think what's come over the old boy.
0: Well, perhaps he doesn't want to die unprogenitated.
4: That would be a most unfortunate thing to happen.
0: I mean, perhaps he wants to have somebody ready to take over, like Eva Perón when her junta collapsed.
4: That can be nasty, too.
0: And if you ask me, I think she'll have her hands full.
5: Really? Are you free, Captain Peacock?
0: Yes, indeed, Mrs. Slocum. Well, it's a trifle formal for afternoon tea, isn't it?
5: I'm not going to wear it this afternoon. But I couldn't resist trying it on. It makes me feel all young and innocent.
0: A remarkable garment indeed.
6: Mrs. Slocum, it's 3:45. Time to put your afternoon frock on.
5: La-da-da-dee. Oh, be still, my fluttering heart.
6: That's wind from your fairy cake.
9: Well, it looks as if she's made up her mind.
4: In 5 minutes' time, she'll be up in Mr. Grace's office.
0: I wouldn't mind being a fly on the wall up there.
8: I can tell you exactly what you'd see. Tea for two, a silly old muffin, and a tired old bit of crumpet.
12: Come in, come in.
17: Where are the rings you wanted to have a look at, Mr. Grace?
12: Thank you, Miss Robinson. Where's the tea?
17: Just coming, Mr. Grace.
12: Come in, come in.
5: I hope I'm not late.
12: No, you're early. The tea's not arrived yet. Do sit down. You know Miss Robinson of the jewellery department.
5: Her superior and I are old acquaintances.
12: Oh, that'll be the tea. Come in, come in.
7: Here you are. Nice pot of rosy lee, Mr. Grace. And your usual muffin and crumpet. Oh, they're nice rings, aren't they, eh? Yeah, pick a big one, darling. And pick the honeymoon suite on the ground floor. One flight of stairs, he won't be able to get his breath back until after breakfast.
5: Get out.
12: I expect you wonder why I asked you to come and have tea with me, Mrs. Slocum.
5: Well, a girl does have an inkling, you know.
12: A what?
5: An inkling.
12: What's that?
5: Well, it's what a girl has when there's something special in the air.
12: Oh, you mean like hay fever, something.
5: Shall I pour?
12: Yes, please do. I expect you think I'm an old fool getting married again at my time of life.
5: On the contrary, Mr. Grace. You're very young in spirit, and you need someone to take you out of yourself. Well, I mean, you never go on holiday, do you?
12: No, that's true.
5: Of course, I do realise that it's very difficult for a man in your position. I mean, supposing you were to take your yacht into the Caribbino. He'd have all those young girls all over.
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1: This week, Billy Bunter on trial. Billy Bunter's eyes popped.
2: Wow! Oh, crikey!
1: The number one study in The Remove had quite an unusual aspect. In the first place, it was spotlessly tidy, which was rather uncommon at Greyfriars School. In the second place, the table was laid for tea, but evidently not for an ordinary everyday tea. It was laid for a spread of unaccustomed magnificence. It was a feast of the gods that was toward in number one study.
2: I say, you fellows, I say, that looks, a topping spread. Lots of fellows coming over, are there?
1: Harry Wharton stared at the fat owl.
3: Only one, Wingate of the Sixth. It's rather a special occasion, having the captain of the school to tea.
1: Bunter's eyes and spectacles lingered lovingly on the tea table.
2: Oh.
1: He seemed unable to tear himself away from that beatific vision of almost unlimited tuck.
2: Oh, Lord!
1: Harry Wharton glanced at his watch.
3: Ah, just five. Wingate's due at 5:30. Everything's ready, I think, eh, Bob?
4: Every jolly old thing. Now let's get out.
2: I say, Cherry.
4: Hello. You still there, fatty, waiting to be rolled away like a barrel? Out, Bunter, you fat, foozling lump.
2: Oh, beast!
1: Bunter rolled down the passage to the landing. There he sat down by the banisters. 2 or 3 minutes later, Harry Wharton and co. passed him. He waited until they were out of sight, then almost shot into the removed passage to the door of number one study. Grinning, Billy Bunter turned the door handle.
2: No! No! Beasts! They've locked it!
1: He glared at that door. It was really a wonder that the glare he bestowed upon it did not crack his spectacles. But the door was locked, the spread was inside the study, and Bunter was outside. Only a few feet away, but solid oak intervened. So near, and yet so far.
2: Oh, crikey! Suppose a fellow could get another key. Then one... Oh! And a fellow could, perhaps. Fisher King Fish has got a huge bunch of keys in his study.
1: Bunter blinked into number 14 study. Fisher T. Fish was busy.
2: I say, Fishy, I want you to lend me...
3: Forget it.
2: Only a bunch of keys.
3: Okay, that'll be 2 of your English pence.
2: Ah, okay. Now, look, I'll settle later. Okay,
3: Fishy? Hey, what do you know? Travel, you fat clam, and shut that door behind you.
2: Oh, come on. I'm expecting a postal order, old chap.
3: I sure said travel.
2: Oh, look here, you beast.
3: Yet.
1: Fisher T. Fish picked up a cushion. Without waiting for the cushion, Billy Bunter banged the door shut. Then he rolled down the passage to his own study, number 7. Bunter had remembered that Peter Todd, his study mate, had lines on hand for Mr. Quelch, so Toddy would be in. Minutes were passing, and there really was no time to lose.
2: I say, Toddy, old chap!
4: Conticuere omnes...
2: What?
4: Intentique ora tene bant in de toro pesa.
2: Oh, for goodness sake, Peter, shut up that rot for a minute.
4: Aeneas sic orsus ab...
2: Will you lend me something till my postal order comes?
4: Troianos ut opes et lamentabile regnum...
2: It's only tuppence.
4: Did you say tuppence?
2: Yes.
1: Peter was not surprised that Bunter wanted to borrow something. Billy Bunter was a borrower of deadly skill. But he was surprised by the moderation of the sum. Bunter was not accustomed to dealing coppers.
4: Did you say tuppence?
2: Yes, old chap. I mean, if you've just got some coppers you don't want...
4: I haven't.
2: Oh, no. I say, old chap.
4: I've got some I do want.
2: You silly ass. Look here, just lend me a measly tuppence, will you please?
4: Yes, if you will shut that door. Catch. And keep your face on the other side of it.
2: Thanks, Toddy, old man.
4: Push off.
2: Fishy, I say fishy.
3: Oh, you again, you pesky pie can. I guess...
2: Fishy, here's your money. They'll hand over the keys. Come on, quick.
3: Here you are. Hey. Now, mind you don't lose any of them keys, boy.
2: Oh! I got the key.
1: Bunter arrived at the door of Harry Wharton's study. He cast a cautious blink around before he commenced operations. The coast was clear. 5:15 chimed from the clock tower as Bunter jammed key after key into the lock and jerked it out again. In another 50 minutes, the famous five would be back, accompanied by their honoured and distinguished guest. At last, at long last, there was a click, which was music to Bunter's fat ears. The fat owl blinked through his big spectacles at the well-spread table. For one moment, he feasted his eyes. But it was only for one moment. The next, he was feasting the inner Bunter. In a few minutes, the ham and the hard-boiled eggs had disappeared. Meringues and eclairs followed, going down like oysters. Then Bunter paused. He was reluctant to pause, but there was danger in the air. With his mouth full and his plump jaws working busily, Bunter crammed a last meringue into his capacious mouth, and taking the big cake under a fat arm, he rolled out of the study and shut the door after him. Something had to be done about Bunter. A crowd of fellows were in the rag after tea, listening to Harry Wharton.
3: In view of the circumstances, I propose a form trial.
5: Absolutely, I should say so.
3: We're going to scrag the fat scrounger.
5: Scrounger,
3: all the same, Bull. As captain of the remove, I must insist Bunter have a fair trial by all the form. Yes, first of all, we've got to appoint a judge. Who's going to be judge?
5: Morley.
3: Wake up, Morley, you're wanted.
6: I wasn't asleep, I heard what all you fellows were saying.
3: You're going to be judge, Morley.
6: Judge what?
3: Bunter's up for a form trial, you yawning ass, and you are going to sit as judge.
6: Oh, all right, I'll find him guilty. What's the charge?
3: The charge will be made when he comes before the court. Bunter's entitled to a defending counsel, too, if anybody feels like sticking up for him.
5: Does anybody?
6: I'll do it.
3: Why, soddy, you tick. You jolly well know that he did it just as much as we all do.
4: I shall do my best for my client, as a lawyer is bound to do. I hope to be able to prove that he is spotlessly innocent.
3: Oh, when you jolly well know he's guilty.
4: Certainly, that's what a lawyer's for.
5: Well, look, I fancy the jury are going to see to that. I mean, come on, we're all on the jury. And I can jolly well tell you, we're going to find him guilty.
4: I shall, as defending counsel, object to that member of the jury. Vernon Smith is prejudiced against my client and not qualified to sit on the jury. What? As a point of law...
3: Hold on. The judge can overrule counsel's objection. Morley, will you overrule Toddy's objection?
4: Certainly. What does he object to? What does he object to?
3: Yeah, that's settled there now. We're all ready. And, the court is in session. Except for the jolly old prisoner. Now we shall have to wait for that fat villain to crawl out of his hideout.
2: Beast! Oh, crikey, you fellas, you know I didn't do it. I don't even know what it was anyway.
3: Quiet. The court is now open. Mr. Bull will now open the proceedings with a speech for the prosecution.
2: No!
3: Well, look here.
4: I rise on a point of order.
3: Shut up, Toddy. Your turn comes next. If you've got anything to say for that fat, foozling scrounger...
4: First of all, you have to ask the prisoner whether he pleads guilty or not guilty.
3: Oh, by gum, so you do. I forgot that bit. Prisoner at the bar...
2: Oh, really? Come on, chaps.
3: Do you plead guilty or not guilty?
2: No, beast!
3: No. Silence in court. The prisoner at the bar will answer, or he will be booted.
2: Ow!
3: Are you guilty or not guilty?
2: Yes.
3: Uh-huh.
2: Look, I ain't guilty of anything. Look, I never went into the study at all. And I never touched anything.
3: No, that'll do, you fat villain. We all know you're jolly well guilty, but you're going to have a fair trial. Go it, Johnny. Mr. Bull. That fat,
7: tuck-hunting twerp.
4: Your lordship, I object to such an expression as tuck-hunting twerp applied to my client by my learned friend opposite, as liable to prejudice the minds of the jury.
6: Hmm.
4: I trust that your lordship will uphold my objection.
6: Eh? What are you calling me your lordship for, you fathead?
4: You're the judge, you silly ass. I mean, your silly lordship.
7: Look here. Doesn't every man here know that Bunter is a tuck-hunting twerp?
4: I submit that what everybody knows is not evidence, your lordship. My learned friend opposite will kindly allude to my client as Mr. Bunter.
2: I say thanks, Toddy.
7: Oh, all right. Mr. Bunter sneaked a spread from number one study yesterday afternoon. And old Wingate, who was coming to tea, had to go away without any. The accused is known all over Greyfriars as a pincher of other fellows' tuck.
2: I say!
7: There's hardly a man in the room who hasn't kicked him for it. But has it done him any good? It hasn't. I've walloped him with a cricket stump myself, and the very next day he had a bag of tarts out of me study.
2: Oh, I tell you I didn't! I never touched that bag of tarts! Anyway, there are only four tarts in it. Oh, crikey!
7: Silence in court. Prisoner at the bar.
2: Yes?
7: Shut up.
2: Beast!
7: He had my tarts, and he's had something from every study in the remove. What he wants is a jolly heavy sentence to teach him how to behave. That's my case, and I demand the heaviest sentence that it is in the power of this court to pass.
6: Okay, I sentence him to...
7: Hold on, Morley. Huh? You haven't heard the defence yet, you ass. And the jury haven't found him guilty yet.
6: Oh, my mistake. Carry on. I'm ready to sentence him as soon as you fellas ready.
2: Oh, really, Morley?
7: Shut up, Bunter.
6: Yeah, shut up, Bunter.
7: Go it, Toddy.
4: Your lordship and gentlemen of the jury, my client stands accused of abstracting comestibles.
7: Snooping talk!
4: Of abstracting comestibles, and I trust to be able to clear him of this absurd, this frivolous charge.
7: You jolly well know he did it.
4: I appeal to your lordship to rule that my learned friend opposite is not entitled to interrupt counsel's speech.
6: Oh, yeah. Pack it up, Johnny.
4: I thank your lordship. No one saw Mr. Bunter snooping the tuck? I mean, abstracting the comestibles? Tuck was missing, but none of the missing tuck was found upon my client. My client, according to his statement, never went near the study from which the comestibles were abstracted. It is admitted that in such matters his reputation is far from good.
2: Oh, really, Toddy?
4: But the jury must banish from their minds all considerations of previous convictions which carry no weight in the present proceedings. My client must be judged on the evidence, and I submit that there is no evidence.
2: Hear, hear!
4: If the prosecution can produce any such evidence, I shall be glad to hear it. Otherwise, I demand the discharge of my client by this court without a stain on his character.
2: Yeah, yeah. Bravo! Oh, brilliant, Doddy! Quick!
6: All right. I will now sentence the prisoner at the bar.
7: Hold on, Morley, you ass. Can't you wait for the jury to find him guilty?
6: Oh, God, yeah. Go ahead and find him guilty, then.
7: The jury will now consult on their verdict.
2: I say, you fellows, oh, come on.
7: The prisoner at the bar will shut up.
2: Beast!
5: My lord, we find the prisoner at the bar guilty on this charge, and the verdict is unanimous.
2: Oh, crikey!
6: Oh, good. I suppose I can sentence him now. What, Wharton?
7: Let me see. I think you have to ask him first whether he has anything to say before sentence is passed on him.
6: Oh, all right. Prisoner at the bar, have you anything to say before sentence is passed on you?
2: Yes, I certainly do. I never did it.
6: Oh, shut up, Bunter. Prisoner at the bar, you have been found guilty by a jury of your peers, and a jolly good verdict too, in my opinion.
7: Yeah.
2: Jolly rotten
6: it
2: verdict.
6: It is now my duty to pass sentence upon you.
2: Oh, come on, look at you,
6: beast. You to be sent to Coventry by the whole form and barred by every man in the remove till you learn to behave like a decent Greyfriars man.
2: Beast!
6: And, in addition, to be kicked out of the rag. Every fellow here putting in at least one kick.
2: No! Yeah, crikey! Yeah. Oh, I say, you fellow! Yeah. No!
7: Go to it, you men!
2: No! Ouch! Oh! Ah! Oh! Yarrow!
1: 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The producer was Melanie Miller. Billy Bunter is a Rewind production for Radio 2.
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0: Arthur Haynes and Nicholas Parsons with Dorothy Dampier and Patricia Hayes in sketches by Johnny Spate with music by the Temperance Seven.
1: I just wondered if the vicar was in, madam.
2: Oh, just a moment.
1: Yes, okay.
2: George?
3: Yes, dear?
2: Well, there's a strange man outside wants to see you.
4: Oh, good morning.
1: Oh, good morning, vicar.
4: Good morning indeed, yes. It's a very nice morning again, isn't it?
1: Yeah, I suppose so, yes.
4: Well, I mean, it's still cold, but it's fresh, you know. There's a Christmas in the air today, isn't there?
1: It is crisp, yes. Very crisp, yes.
4: What can I do for you?
1: Well, as a matter of fact, Vicar, I found Anthony outside your front gate. And I thought myself, I'd better hand that in. I thought, hand it in.
4: Well, that's extremely honest of you.
1: Yeah, well, I am honest. I might be poor, but I'm honest. I'm very honest.
4: Well, yes, I'm sure.
1: I mean, some people, they might not have handed it in, but I thought, hello, somebody must have lost it. So I thought the only thing to do was to take it into you, Vicar. Fetch it into you.
4: Well, I don't really want it, you know.
1: No, I know you don't want it, but someone might, though, mightn't they, you know? I thought that you could sort of advertise it.
4: Advertise it?
1: Yeah, put it round the village that it's been found, you know.
4: Well, I mean, it's hardly worth it, really, is it? It's not a very large sum of money.
1: Well, it's not a large sum of money, I'll grant you that, but I mean, it might mean a very big sum of money to some people, mustn't it? Apeny?
4: I'm awfully sorry, I don't quite follow your reasoning. What do you mean, exactly?
1: Well, you take me, for instance, you know, a bloke what's down on his luck. Now, I was walking through the village this morning, and I saw a pair of boots in one of the shops for 19 and 11 pence halfpenny.
4: 19 and 11 pence halfpenny?
1: Yeah, and they were second hand, mind you. But,
4: oh, I see. Yes, of course. Yes.
1: But they were still a bit better than the ones I've got on, you see.
4: Oh yes. Mm-hmm.
1: Well, supposing that I went in to buy them.
4: Yes.
1: And I found out that I didn't have the odd halfpenny, then I couldn't buy the boots, could I?
4: Oh, I see what you mean. Yes, of course.
1: Well, now you can see how important that halfpenny becomes in my life.
4: Well, that's very interesting. You know, I'd never looked at it like that. I'll tell you what, old chap. You keep the halfpenny.
1: What, and go down and buy the boots, you mean?
4: Yes. And go down and buy the boots.
1: Well, it's very nice of you, Vicar. But I don't like to, really. I mean, it doesn't belong to me, the halfpenny, and I'd have it on my conscience.
4: Well, I think in this case that you've shown yourself to be so abundantly honest that I'm sure the person would forgive you.
1: You think so?
4: Oh, I'm sure he would, yes.
1: Well, I do need a new pair of boots, don't I?
4: My goodness me, yes, you do. Look here, my dear fellow, don't have this on your conscience for one moment. You take that halfpenny and go down and buy the boots.
1: You sure it's all right?
4: Yes, I'm sure it's all right, yes.
1: That I should go down and buy the boots?
4: Well, that's what I said, yes.
1: With this halfpenny?
4: Well, yes.
1: Well, that's very nice of you, Vicar, but I've been thinking there's just only one little snag left.
4: One snag?
1: Yeah, but you see, even with this halfpenny...
4: Yes.
1: I still haven't got enough money to buy the boots with.
4: Oh, I see. Yes, well, my dear chap, I really would like to help you. You've shown yourself to be so honest that I would really like to try and help you out. Now then, how much do you want?
1: What? Now I've got this halfpenny.
4: Yes, sir, now that you've got the halfpenny, of course.
1: 19 and 11.
4: $19 and 11.
1: Yeah, well, they're 19 and 11 cents, you know.
4: I said I would help you, and I won't go back on my word. There we are, my dear man. You take this pound. There we are.
1: It's pretty kind of you indeed, Vicar. Now, the boots are 19 and 11 cents, so you'll need 8 change, won't you?
4: Yes, I suppose I will.
1: Well, it's very funny, but I just happen to have one on.
0: Ladies and gentlemen, the Temperance Seven.
5: Good evening, England. We've made

One or two rather interesting little films, and it has been suggested that we might like to make another, an adult western. In an adult western, the hero still loves his horse, but he's worried about it. Here now is Alan Mitchell to sing a delicate little song to his steed, Brown Eyes, Why Are You Blue?

0: We all know the joys of a new house, the change of scene, new neighbors. But when one's neighbor is a certain Mr. Haynes, Esquire, the joys are doubtful. Ah, good morning.
1: Oh, good morning.
0: Nice morning.
1: Yes, it's a very nice morning. Is there something that you want?
0: Well, I live next door, actually.
1: Oh, you live next door, do you?
0: Yes,
1: oh.
0: I'm your next door neighbour.
1: Well, how do you do?
0: Oh, you're all right.
1: Very, very well indeed. Yes, my name is Mr. Parsons, Mr. Nicholas Parsons.
0: Oh, it's nice to meet you.
1: What is your name?
0: Haynes.
1: Haynes, well, this is...
0: H-A-Y-N-E-S.
1: Would you like to come inside, Mr. Haynes?
0: Well, it's very nice of you. Thank you very much.
1: When you just move in, it's nice to meet your neighbours.
0: Yeah, well, I saw you moving in yesterday, and I thought I'd just come and have a little chat with you, really.
1: Well, that's fine, that's fine. Let me give you a drink. Would you like something?
0: I wouldn't mind.
1: What would you like, sherry?
0: Not this time of the morning, thank you very much, no.
1: Oh, well, what would you have?
0: Gin.
1: Well, there we are. Would you like something in your gin?
0: Yes, please.
1: What would you like?
0: Sherry.
1: You sure?
0: Do for now, will it?
1: Well, there we are. There we are.
0: Well, thank you very much. Well, as to you.
1: You're very good health.
0: Thank you.
1: Now then, Mr. Haynes, what was it you wanted to have a little chat about?
0: Well, I was just wondering if I could sort of come to the same arrangement with you as I had with the other fellow that lived here.
1: Oh, yes. What was that?
0: Well, he used to let me use his phone.
1: Oh, no. I'm very sorry. No, I'm afraid I cannot have anything like that. I don't wish to appear unneighbourly, mind you, but at the same time, I have no intention of submitting to the inconvenience of that kind of thing.
0: Oh, I see. But you don't mind sort of putting me to any inconvenience, do you?
1: Well, I'm very sorry, but that is not my fault. I'm not going to have you running in and out of my house all day. I'm very, very sorry about this. As I said before, I do not wish to appear unneighbourly, but I don't want people running in and out and dragging dirt and mud all over my carpet.
0: Oh, well, I wouldn't do that, mate. I wouldn't do that. I wouldn't be dragging no mud and dirt all over your carpet.
1: Well, it doesn't matter. It doesn't matter. I'm afraid, look, I just don't wish you in and out of my house all day.
0: Well, I won't be in and out of your house all day. I mean, I wouldn't inconvenience you one little bit, mate. I wouldn't do it. And that's the reason why I had that built.
1: What?
0: That cupboard.
1: But that's my cupboard, though.
0: Oh, it's your cupboard, all right, but I had it built, you see.
1: What do you mean you had it built?
0: Well, it goes right through into my room, you see.
1: Do you stand there and tell me that this cupboard here...
0: Yeah.
1: ...in my room...
0: Yeah, when you open the door, it goes straight through into my room.
1: It's got another door the other side that opens into your room?
0: Yeah, I had it built when the other bloke was here, you see. I mean, he used to put his phone beside it, and then I could reach through and take it, you see, when I wanted it, you see. That sort of saved him getting up and coming to call me, you know. I've just been a little bit considerate, you see. Because I sit on the other side of this wall, you see, just there. A nice chap he was, the other fella. Very nice fella he was. He used to put his television over against that window. Then when there was anything I fancied, I just used to go over to the cupboard and have a look at it, you know.
1: What damn cheek. What absolutely infernal cheek you have. That cupboard there. It's not only my cupboard, but it happens to be the cupboard where I am going to keep my drinks.
0: Well, I don't mind that, mate. Keep your drinks however you want to, that suits me.
1: And what is more, my good man, the wall at the back of that cupboard is going to be bricked up.
2: It's going to be solidly bricked up.
1: And today...
0: Oh, no, it's not, mate.
1: I beg your pardon.
0: I said, no, it's not, mate. It's not going to be bricked up at all, mate, that isn't.
1: Well, I'm telling you that it is.
0: Well, I'm telling you it's not, mate, because that wall there happens to be mine.
1: What do you mean it happens to be yours?
0: It happens to be mine, mate. And if you're not going to be neighbourly and let me use your phone, I'm not going to be neighbourly and let you use my wall.
1: What do you mean your wall? It's my wall.
0: Oh, no, it ain't, mate. It's my wall.
1: It's my wall as well as your wall.
0: It's not my... Look, it's my wall. When my dad bought this house years ago, he bought the walls as well. He believed in walls, my dad did. He said, every house should have walls.
1: Well, he was quite right.
0: Well, of course he's right. I know he's right.
1: Every house should have walls.
0: Well, it should have walls.
1: As a matter of fact, you can't put a house up without walls. It happens to be one of those little things that builders are very careful about. And that is why every house has walls.
0: Except yours.
1: You mean except mine?
0: Well, except yours.
1: You mean except mine? Except mine. Explain yourself, Michael Mann. Explain yourself.
0: Well, your house ain't got no walls, has it?
1: You mean the house? What is that over there?
0: Oh, not on this side. Not where it joins mine. That's what I'm talking about. Not where it joins mine.
1: What utter madness you're talking about now. These houses are terraced houses. That wall happens to be both yours and mine. That's what I'm trying to get into your thick skull, my good man. It's a dividing wall, a partition wall. That's the wall that separates our houses, your house and my house. And I might point out to you that that is the way that I intend to keep it.
0: Well, that's where you're wrong, mate, isn't it? Because that wall happens to be my own personal private wall. Because my dad bought it years ago, mate. And if you like to have a look at your deed of covenant and read the very small print, which you ain't probably read yet anyway, you'll find that it is. And if that doesn't satisfy you, I've got a deed of contract in my house that will, so you can take those plates off that wall for a start, mate.
1: Don't start telling me what I can put on my walls. This is my house, my good man, and this side of that wall is mine, and I can hang what the devil I like on my wall.
0: Well, that happens to be my wall, and I can knock them off again, can't I? Like this, mate.
1: You're playing it! You idiot! Why don't you stop doing that? Get out of my house. Get out of my house. You do that anymore, and I'll have the police on you. I'll have all those blue bobbies round here and get you, my goodness me. And what's more, I am taking this to court tomorrow. Ha, ha, ha, ha. We'll soon see whose wall that is.
0: That's right, mate. You take it to court. You'll soon find out whose wall it is, like all the others did, mate. I'm telling you. Yes, Fred. Yeah, I won the case again, yeah. How is he? Oh, he's sitting there sulking like all the others are, you know. Coming around at 8, are you? Is it? Good programme on the telly. Is it really? Oh, yeah, I've got a new one now, 22-inch. Yeah, smasher it is. All right. Well, I'll see you at 8 o'clock then. I say, excuse me, Nicola. Yes. My mate's coming round at 8. Get your television warmed up, will you?
1: Get out!

We're going to play for you our world-famous signature tune with Alan Moody Mitchell, therefore, and the Gentlemen of the Temperance Seven, Home in Pasadena.

0: People say that British justice is the finest in the world. Whether this be true or not, we certainly need our courts of law to protect the individual against, well, most times another individual. And sometimes this other individual might be one's wife or husband.
1: Now, I don't want any more of this disturbance in court. If I have any more uproar like that, I shall have to clear the public gallery. Now, just contain yourselves, please.
2: Mr. Ampere.
3: Yes?
2: This man here, Haynes.
3: Yes.
2: Have we had him up here before?
3: Oh, yes, Mr. Parsons, yes.
2: What was it before?
3: Matches.
2: Oh, yes, of course, matches, yes.
3: Yes.
2: He's a tramp, isn't he? A vagabond.
3: That's right, and his wife.
2: They're both vagabonds.
3: Yes, yes.
2: Yes. No, well, we'll have to try and...
3: The charge this time is failure to maintain his wife.
2: Oh, failure to maintain his
3: wife. Yes.
1: Mr. Haynes?
4: Yeah.
1: Mr. Haynes, you have heard the charge read out.
5: Oh, yeah, read it out just now, didn't I?
1: That's right, yes.
5: I did when I heard it.
1: It appears, Mr. Haynes, that you have failed to maintain your wife. This is your wife, is it?
5: Well, it's a bit hard to tell, isn't it, really? I mean, it could be anything under those rags, if you ask me.
1: Look at her, the dirty, scruffy old rat bag.
6: Talking. Old Beau Brummel over there. Look, if I'm a dirty, scruffy old ratbag, mate, it's you what's brought me down to it.
1: Brought you down? Brought you down? Lifted you up, you mean? Lifted you up? I stepped down out of me class, Your Honour, to marry her. I thought I could make a lady out of her. I must have been some blind, quixotic fool, I must have been. You can't bridge the gaps, Your Honour. That's what I found out. You can't bridge the social gaps. All that Pygmalion stuff, you know, it don't work in real life. You can't make pedigrees out of mongrels, Your Honour.
6: Here, who's a mongrel? Don't you start calling me a mongrel.
1: Will you both try and control yourselves and keep quiet, please?
6: Keep quiet and let him talk about me like that. I'm not having him talk about me as if I was a dog. I'm not an animal. I'm a human being. I'm not a dog anyway. He couldn't even provide a kennel for me if I was a dog.
1: Can you both manage to keep quiet for just a moment while I think and have a talk with Miss Dampier?
5: What, and have her maligning me like that in front of witnesses?
1: Will you shut up?
5: Well, you keep her quiet then.
1: I said shut up.
5: Well, I'm not having her blackening my name in front of all these people, mate. I've always tried to keep myself up to scratch. I've never let myself go like she has. Look at her. How do you expect anyone decent to live with her, eh? I ask you, Your Honour, would you fancy coming home to her every night?
1: If you don't keep quiet, I shall have you both for contempt of court and thrown into the cells for the night.
5: Hey, just a minute, you. You can't throw me into the cells, mate. I'm here defending myself and I'm entitled to have hearing. I know me rights, mate.
3: Have them removed, Mr. Parsons. A night in the cells would do them both good.
5: Yes, I think you're absolutely right. Wait, excuse me, just a minute. What did you say?
3: I said a night in the cells would do you both good.
5: Who asked you to poke your big fat nose into it? I'm not talking to you, I'm talking to him, Mrs.
3: How dare you address the bench like that, you impertinent fellow.
5: Now look, Mrs., politeness costs nothing. Costs nothing at all. You spoke when you're spoken to.
3: Really?
5: Now, who's running the court, you or him?
1: Now just a minute, my good man. You're showing great contempt for this court. Whether you speak to me or my colleague has nothing to do with it. It's none of your business.
5: Well, I'll say it is, mate. I'm being tried by this court, and I want to know who's in charge.
3: Will you please, Mr. Parsons, have him removed at once? I object strongly to being treated like this.
1: Now, you must control yourself, Miss Dampier. This fellow is a vagabond.
3: Either remove this man or I shall go. I refuse to sit here and be insulted.
5: Go on, then, up it, then, mate. Go on, up it. I mean, we can get on without you, you know. You're like a ruddy great dictator, you are. Isn't it marvellous, eh? They used to be slaves once, they did, women, before they got emancipated. Now look at them, they're trying to take over. She started that, my old woman started that. She tried to take over, she tried to come that lark until she got my hand round the back of her ear hole. Knocked all the emancipation out of her, did.
3: Mr. Parsons, either he goes or I go.
1: Now look, Miss Dempsey, you must control yourself.
3: I will control myself, but I say I will not be insulted.
1: Look, don't you understand that this man is obviously a head case.
3: I know he's a head case, but will you please do something about it? I will not stand here and be insulted. I've told you this before.
1: Control yourself, please.
3: All right,
1: you should not allow him for any reason to upset him.
3: Wait.
1: He has upset me. Some of them are very, very far gone.
3: Wait. I knew they're far gone.
1: You've been out before.
3: Do something about it, please.
1: Well, we'll have to get a psychiatric report on
3: it. Get a psychiatric report, but do something.
5: Oi, speak in. Oi. Oi.
1: Are you addressing me, my good man?
5: Yeah, no whispering in company, if you don't mind, mate. If you've got anything to say, out with it. Let's all hear it.
1: Now, look. I'm giving you a warning.
4: I hope you have sufficient intellect to understand this. And I want you to pay heed to it, my good man. If I have any more outbursts from you, I shall have you removed to the cells, and you will stay there.
5: Oh, I see. You're getting the old jackboots out now, are you? Hey? It's true, mate. It's true what they say. They're rising again. They get a little bit of peace, and they're at it again. The oppressors of freedom and discrimination. Well, I might tell you, Judge, that I fought for this country, mate, to make it free. I fought. Up to me neck in muck and bullets, mate.
6: You fought?
5: Yes, I fought.
6: You? I know where you was during the war. You was hiding in me mother's attic, that's where he was. He was trembling and shaking in case the Germans got here.
5: Who, me?
6: Yes, you.
5: Don't be so daft. You phone the war office, they'll tell you where I was during the war. They'll tell you how I got these medals. Mother's attic. My mother never had an attic.
6: She did.
5: How can you have an attic in a caravan? Her family didn't even know the war was on. Couldn't even speak English. All they knew about was flogging washing pigs. When I joined the army, Judge, she sued me for desertion. She thought I'd left her.
6: Yes, he's telling lies, Your Honour. We did have a house during the war. Our caravan got bombed and we lost all our pigs. We lost everything. And we had to move into an house, and that's how I met him. I went up in the attic one day, and there he was, hiding up there. It was his mum and dad's house, see? And he'd gone up there to hide just as soon as the war broke out, so as he could dodge the call-up. And when the bombing started, his mum and dad moved out, and they never told him, see? Because they was always trying to get rid of him. And they kept leaving him on doorsteps when he was a baby. But people kept on bringing him back. Do you know, he traced them again a few years ago, and when he knocked to see him, they made out they didn't even know him.
5: Well, I changed, didn't I? And you leave my mum and dad out of this. It's got nothing to do with you. They disowned me, Your Honour, because I married out of my class. That was my mistake, mixing the bloods. You can't mix bloods, Your Honour.
4: All right, all right, all right. I think I've heard quite enough. Now, listen. You, my good woman, when did this man leave you?
6: Oh, he ain't left me yet. No, but he will if he gets half a chance, though. You see, I don't trust him. I have to follow him everywhere.
3: But if he hasn't left you, you can't very well claim maintenance.
6: Why not? I've got to leave, haven't I? He ain't maintained me for years, not since I married him. Look, this is all what he's ever given me. Look, look. One pair of bloomers, four sizes too big. He only married me for me money. Oh, I know what his game was.
5: Married you for your money? What money? What money are you talking about?
6: Well, I had 30 bob when I married him. And as soon as it was spent, he was off. Or tried to be.
4: Is this true, Mr. Hans?
5: No, she's never had 30 bob in her life, that one.
4: I mean, is it true that you failed to maintain your wife since you married her?
5: Well, I ain't got no money, mate. I mean, you can't get blood out of a stone, can you?
3: Well, why don't you get a job?
5: And why don't you belt up? Matter of fact, Your Honour, I'm waiting for one now. I've got my name down for it. I'm just waiting for it, that's all.
4: What kind of a job is this?
5: Pavement artists.
6: Yes. He's been waiting 20 years for it.
5: Well, it's worth waiting for, isn't it? I mean, it's a nice little number like that. It's my brother's pitch, you see, Your Honour. I'm spoken for it. I mean, if anything happens to him, it's mine. I mean, it's a marvellous little number. All the pictures are already painted. All I have to do is sit there and pick up the money, that's all. I mean, my brother shouldn't last much longer now. I mean, it's those stone slabs, you know. They do them in quick now, you know, those stone slabs. Especially this weather, the chill runs right through them, you know.
4: Well, I think I've come to a decision. I'm going to place you both under the care of the court for a little while. We'll find a job for you, and we'll also try and find you some accommodation.
6: Oh, I don't want no accommodation. No, I've got enough work cleaning around that bench without cleaning up houses. I don't want to clean up no houses.
3: Oh, Mr. Parsons, they're both a pair of lazy good-for-nothings. She's really just as bad as
4: this.
3: That's
4: what I do.
5: Oh, fat nose. It's my wife you're talking to, and I'd like you to treat her with a little bit of respect, if you don't mind.
4: And I should like you to treat this court with some respect. We've both sat here and listened to your rantings and ravings for quite a considerable time. Now, will you both come up here? Now, it is obvious to me that you're no good. It's also obvious that your wife is in the right. So I've decided to allow your wife 30 shillings a week.
5: Well, that's very good of you, and if I can, I'll chip in with a couple of bob myself, Your Honour.
4: Get out!
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0: The Arthur Haynes Show starred Arthur Haynes, Nicholas Parsons, Dorothy Dampier, and Patricia Hayes in sketches by Johnny Spaeth, with music by the Temperance Seven. 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

0: Bonjour, monsieur.
1: What?
0: Bonjour, monsieur. It's French.
2: So is eating frogs, cruelty to geese, and urinating in the streets. But that's no reason to inflict it on the rest of us.
0: But French is all the fashion. My coffee shop is full of Frenches, and it's all because of that wonderful Scarlet Pimpernel.
2: The Scarlet Pimpernel is not wonderful, Mrs. Miggins. There's no reason whatsoever to admire someone for filling London with a load of garlic-chewing French cops crying ooh-la-la and looking for sympathy all the time just because their father had their heads cut off. I'll have a cup of coffee and some shepherd's pie, please.
0: We don't serve pies anymore. Can our French clientele consider pies unclean?
2: Now, how do they think that a nation that eats snails and would go to bed with the kitchen sink if it put on a tutu is in any position to fix Christmas? So what is on the menu?
0: Well, today's hot choice is chicken pimpernel in a scarlet sauce, scarlet chicken in a pimpernel sauce, or huge, suspicious-looking sausages in a scarlet pimpernel sauce.
2: What exactly is scarlet pimpernel sauce?
0: You take a large, ripe frog.
2: Yes, all right.
3: Ah, bonjour, monsieur.
2: Pardon.
4: Poor little Mildred the cat. What's he ever done to you?
2: It is the way of the world, Baldrick. The abused always kick downwards. I'm annoyed, and so I kick the cat. The cat pounces on the mouse, and finally the mouse bites you on the behind.
4: What do I do?
2: Nothing. You are last in God's great chain. Unless, of course, there's an earwig around here that you'd like to victimize. Baldrick, what's happened to your nose?
4: Nice, isn't it?
2: No, it isn't. It's revolting.
4: Oh, I'll take it off then.
2: Baldrick, why are you wearing a false boil? What are you to expect next? A beauty wart? A cosmetic verruca?
4: It's a scarlet pimple, sir.
2: Really?
4: Yeah, they're all the rage down our way. Everyone wants to express their admiration for the great pimple and his brilliant disguises. They seek him here, they seek him there. Those Frenchies seek him everywhere. Is he in heaven or is he in hell?
2: And what's that revolting garlic smell? Well, what has this fellow done apart from pop over to France to grab a few French knobs from the ineffectual clutches of some malnourished, whinging lefties, taking the opportunity while there, no doubt, to pick up some really good cheap wine and some of their marvellous open fruit flan. Does anyone know we hate the French? We fight wars against them. Did all those men die in vain on the field of Agincourt? Was the man who burned Joan of Arc simply wasting good matches? His Royal Highness the Pinhead of Wales. You know, I feel almost well disposed towards him this morning. That's a chump though he may be, at least he's not French.
5: On quorum text, I say. Le Pimpernel Scarlet.
6: Le Pimpernel Scarlet.
5: Ah, Le Adam Noir. Come and do it. To ask you, chaps. My butler, terribly clever, brighter than a brain pie. Oh, Blackadder, we're trying to guess who the Scarlet Pimpernel is so we can send him an enormous postmortem to express our admiration. Any ideas?
2: Well, I'm sure if you address the envelope to the biggest show off in London, it would reach him eventually.
7: Pick and pitch! Yeah, zooks, me luck. How dare you say such a thing? Demi, sir, if you're not the worst kind of swain.
8: Demi, swain.
2: I'm sorry, sir, I was merely pointing out that sneaking aristocrats out from under the noses of French revolutionaries is about as difficult as putting on a hat.
7: Beat me, sir, this is treason. A Scarlet Pimpernel, the hero, and the revolution is orchestrated by a ruthless band of highly organized killers. Damn them.
8: Damn those organized killers.
7: George, if I remember rightly, we were just discussing the French embassy ball in honor of the exiled aristocracy.
5: We certainly were. Where I intend to wear the most magnificent pair of trousers ever to issue forth from the delicate hands of Messrs. Snidcock and Turkey, couturier to the very wealthy and the extremely fat. Pimpernel don't finally reveal himself, but I don't want to get caught out wearing boring trousers.
8: Boring trousers.
7: Well, what say we bet your cocksure domestic 1,000 guineas he can't go to France, rescue an aristocrat, and present him at the ball? Ha! That's turned your wife, hasn't it? That's right, frightened you, you lily-livered, caramel cheek needs custard-coloured cam. Off the buoyant now, are you?
1: On the contrary, sir. I'll just go and pack. Perhaps Lord Smedley and Lord Topper will accompany me. I'm sure it will be a fairly easy trip, the odd death-defying leap and a modest amount of dental torture. Come?
7: Oh, no.
5: Oh, no.
7: Damn. Any day now, I've got an appointment with my doctor. I've got a bit of a sniffle coming on. I can feel it in my bones.
5: Dim bones. What about next week? Oh, come on, you touched it. It's our result. Come on.
7: All right. Damn! I left it behind.
5: Behind?
7: I just remembered. My father's just died. I've got to be at his funeral in 10 minutes. Damn, sorry. Goodbye, Your Highness.
5: Damn. And the best man. Damn.
1: See you at the ball.
5: Oh, what a shame they were so busy. It would have been lovely to have had them with us.
1: Us?
5: Yes.
1: You're coming, sir?
5: Oh, certainly.
1: Ah. And nothing I can say about the mind-bending horrors of the revolution could put you off?
5: Oh, absolutely not. Now, come on, Blackadder, let's get packing. I want to look my best for those fabulous French birds.
1: Sir, the type of women currently favored in France are toothless crones who just cackle insanely.
5: Ignore that. We're just playing hard to get.
1: By removing all their teeth, going mad and aging 40 years.
5: That's right, the little teasers. Well, come on. I think a blend of silks and satins.
1: I fear not, sir. If we are to stand any chance of survival in France, we shall have to dress as the smelliest lowlife imaginable.
5: Oh, yes? What sort of thing?
1: Well, sir, let me show you our Paris collection. Baldrick is wearing a cheap black jacket with matching dung ball accessories. Hair by Crazy Meg of Bedlam Hair. Notice how the overpowering aroma of rotting pilchards has been woven cunningly into the ensemble. Boric, when did you last change your trousers?
4: I have never changed my trousers.
1: Thank you. You see, the ancient Greeks, sir, wrote in legend of a terrible container in which all the evils of the world were trapped. How prophetic they were. All they got wrong was the name. They called it Pandora's Box, when of course they meant Baldrick Trump.
4: Certainly can get a bit whiffy, there's no doubt.
1: We are told that when the box was opened, the whole world turned to darkness because of Pandora's fatal curiosity. I charge you now, Baldrick, for the good of all mankind, never allow curiosity to lead you to open your trousers. Nothing of interest lies therein. However, Your Highness, it is trousers exactly like these that you will have to wear if we are to pass safely into France.
5: Yes, well, you know, on second thought, I think I might give this whole thing a miss. You know, my tummy's playing up a bit. I wish I could come, but just not pass with this tongue.
1: I understand perfectly, sir.
5: Also, the chances of me storing if I look and smell like him are zero.
1: Well, that's true, sir. We shall return presently to bid you farewell.
4: Mr. B, I've been having second thoughts about this trip to France.
2: No, why?
4: Well, as far as I can see, looking and smelling like this, there's not much chance of me scoring either.
5: Well, Blackadder, this is it.
1: Yes, sir. If I don't make it back, please write to my mother and tell her that I've been alive all the time. It's just that I couldn't be bothered to get in touch with the old man.
5: Well, of course, old man. It's the very least I can do.
1: We must leave at once. The shadows lengthen, and we have a long and arduous journey ahead of us. Farewell, dear master, and dare I say, friend.
5: Farewell, brave liberator, and dare I say it, butler.
1: Stick the kettle on, Borders.
4: Well, aren't we going to France?
1: Of course we're not going to France. It's incredibly dangerous there.
4: Well, how are you going to win your bet?
1: As always, Borders, by the use of the large thing between my ears.
4: Oh, your nose.
1: No, Borders, my brain. All we do is lie low here for a week, then go to Mrs. Miggins's, pick up any old French aristocrat, drag him through a puddle, take him to the ball, and claim our 1,000 guineas.
4: But why does the prince find us here?
1: He couldn't find his own fly buttons, let alone the kitchen door.
5: What a pair of thrones! I shall be the belle of the embassy ball. How'd you put them on? Blackadder! Oh, no, damn, it's on the front.
3: Well, I'll do it myself. Shouldn't be too difficult.
9: Well, Ulrich, what a very pleasant week. We'll do this more often.
4: Yes, I shall certainly choose revolutionary France for my holiday again next week.
9: So, time to go to work. Off to Mrs. Miggins's to pick up any old French top.
4: What do you think that is?
9: Well, if I was feeling malicious, I would say it was the prince still trying to put his trousers on after a week. Ah, Mrs. Miggins, I'd like a massive plate of pig trotters, frog's legs and snail's ears, please. All drenched in your lovely scarlet pimpernel sauce.
0: Not so hostile to the Frenchies now, Mr. B.
9: Certainly not, Miss Devon. I'd sooner be hostile to my own servant. I came here specifically to meet lovely Frenchies.
0: Well, vive to that and an eclair for both of us.
9: Vive indeed. Now, what I'm looking for, Mrs. M, is a particular kind of Frenchie. Namely, one who is transparently of noble blood, but also short on cash.
0: Oh, well, I've got just the fellow for you. Over there by the window. The Comte de Froufrou. He's pretty down on his luck. He has made that horse's willy last all morning.
9: Now, you can have some lunch, Warwick.
4: Thank you.
9: Le Comte de Froufrou, I believe. Do you speak English?
10: A little.
9: Yes. When you say a little, what exactly do you mean? I mean, can we talk, or are we going to spend the rest of the afternoon asking each other the way to the beach in very loud voices?
10: Oh, no. I can order coffee, deal with water, make sexy chit-chat with girls, that type of thing. Just don't ask me to take a physiology class or direct a light opera.
9: No, I won't. Now, listen, Frufru, would you like to earn some money?
10: No, I wouldn't. I would like other people to earn it and then give it to me. Just like in France in the good old days.
9: Yes, but this is a chance to return to the good old days.
10: Oh, how I would love that. I hate this life. The food is filthy. This huge sausage is very suspicious. If I didn't know better, I'd say it was a horse's...
9: Yes, sir. The plan is this. I have a bet on with someone that I can get a Frenchman out of Paris. I want you to be that Frenchman. All you have to do is come to the embassy with me, say that I rescued you, and then walk away with 50 guineas and all the vol-au-vents you can stuff in your pockets. What do you say?
10: It will be a pleasure. If there's one thing we aristocrats enjoy, it's a fabulous party. All the music, all the laughter. If only I'd brought my mongoose costume. Yes, well, obviously it hasn't really got going yet.
9: I think that's a bit of an understatement, Frufru. I've been at autopsies with more party
10: animals. Don't worry. In a moment, we will hear the sound of music and happy laughter.
11: Bonsoir, monsieur.
10: Bonsoir.
9: Ah, good evening, my man. Do you speak English?
11: Little.
9: Good. Well, just take me to the ambassador, then, will you?
11: Pardon?
9: I have rescued an... aristocrat from the clutches of the evil revolutionaries. Please take me to the ambassador.
11: No, I won't. I am an evil revolutionary and have murdered the ambassador and have turned him into pate.
9: Ah.
11: And you, aristo pig, a prat, pig, ha! You will regret your insolence, revolutionary dog. Dog, ha! You will regret your arrogance, while it's snake, snake, ha!
9: Look, I'm sorry to interrupt this very interesting discussion, but it really is none of my business, so I think I'll be on my way. Come on, Boric.
11: Not so fast, English. In rescuing this the stinky weed, you are attempting to pervert revolutionary justice. Do you know what they do to people who do that?
9: They're given a little present and allowed to go free.
12: No.
9: They're smacked and told not to be naughty, but basically let off.
12: No.
4: I think I know.
12: What?
4: They're put in prison for the night and brutally guillotined in the morning.
12: Hello, Boris. Your little gnome is correct, monsieur. Gentlemen, welcome to the last day of your life.
10: How dare you, you filthy weasel!
7: Weasel, ha! Huh? You don't want to talk, Aristo Wattog!
10: Wattog, ha! Ha!
2: Look, mate, me old mate. We're both working class. We both hate these rich bastards. I mean, come on, me old mucker. Just let me go. You've got nothing against me.
10: On the contrary, I hate you English with your boring trousers and your shiny toilet paper. Your ridiculous preconception that Frenchmen are great lovers.
7: I'm French, and I'm hung like a baby carrot at a couple of...
10: Well, old mucker. And death to the Aristos!
4: Death to the Aristos!
2: Shut up, mouth brain.
10: Monsieur, why do you waste your words on this scum? Have no fear. This Scarlet Pimpernel will save us.
9: Some hope. The Pimpernel is the most overrated human being since Judas Iscariot won the AD 31 Best Disciple competition.
10: Well, if he should fail us... Here, I have these suicide pills. One for me... One for you, and one for the dwarf.
9: Say thank you, Baldrick.
4: Thank you, Mr. Frew.
10: Ah, it's Pimpernel!
4: Hooray!
13: Ah, the ambassador, hooray.
14: I've got nothing to do. So I think I will talk to...
10: You, Aristo Mongrel! Mongrel, ha! I look forward to it, proletarian skunk! Skunk, ha! We'll see about that aristocratic happy bottom! Happy bottom, ha!
4: I'm glad to say, I don't think you'll be needing those pills, Mr. B.
9: Am I jumping the gun, Baldrick, or are the words, I have a cunning plan, marching with ill-deserved confidence in the direction of this conversation?
4: Certainly are.
9: Well, forgive me if I don't jump up and down with glee. Your record in this department is not exactly 100%. So what's the plan?
4: We do nothing.
9: Yep, it's another world beater.
4: I haven't finished. We do nothing until... Our heads have actually been cut off.
9: And then we spring into action.
4: Exactly. You know how when you cut a chicken's head off, it runs round and round the front?
9: Yeah.
4: Well, we wait until our heads have been cut off, then we run round and round the farmyard, out the farm gate and escape. What do you think?
9: Yes, my opinions are rather difficult to express in words. I'd like to put it this way.
4: Well, it doesn't really matter, because the Scarlet Pimpernel will save us anyway.
9: No, he won't, Baldrick. Either I think of an idea, or tomorrow we die. Which, Baldrick, I have to tell you, I have no intention of doing, because I want to be young and wild, and then I want to be middle-aged and rich. And then I want to be old and annoy people by pretending that I'm deaf. Just be quiet and let me think.
4: I can't sleep, Mr. Blackadder.
9: I said shut up.
4: I'm so excited to think that the Scarlet Pimpernel will be here at any moment.
9: I wish you'd forget this ridiculous fantasy, Ulrich. Even if he did turn up, the guards would be woken by the scraping noise as he tried to squeeze his massive swollen head through the door.
4: I couldn't sleep when I was little.
9: You still are little, boy.
4: Yeah, well, when I was even littler, see, we used to live in this haunted hovel. Every night, my family were troubled by a visitation from this disgusting ghoul. It was terrible. First, there was this unholy smell. Then this tiny, clammy, hairy creature would materialise in the bed between them. Fortunately, I could never see it myself.
9: Yes. Tell me, Baldrick, when you left home, did this repulsive entity mysteriously disappear?
4: That very day.
15: Think down of the mystery of souls. Now, either I think of an idea or tomorrow we meet our maker. In my case, God. In your case, God knows. But I'd be surprised if he's won any design awards.
1: I thought of a plan.
4: Hooray!
1: Also, I thought of a way to get you to sleep.
4: What? Oh.
5: Did you sleep well?
4: Like a top, thank you. But by Jiminy, you must be feeling thirsty after your long night's brutality.
5: Drink? No, merci. Not while I'm on duty.
4: Ah, perhaps later.
5: For you, monsieur, there is no letter. Because, gentlemen, I am proud to introduce France's most vicious woman. Unexpectedly arrived from Paris this morning. Would you please welcome Madame Guillotine herself?
4: Yes, that does.
16: Listen with me, Monsieur Ambassador. I intend to torture them in a manner so unbearably gruesome, even you will not be able to stand it.
5: I don't think I will have a problem, madame.
16: No, you will be sick.
5: What if I stay for the first few minutes and then I leave if I'm feeling queasy?
16: No, you will be sick immediately.
5: What if I'm sick quietly in a bag? What is in your mind?
4: Certainly. But first, perhaps a toast to your beauty.
16: Oh, thank you. Okay. So I expect you were expecting to be rescued, huh?
4: Some bloody hope.
5: On the contrary, I'm just sorry I'm so late.
4: What?
5: Yes, gentlemen, I have come to take you to freedom.
4: My God, Smedley! But I thought you were an absolute fathead.
5: No, just a damn fine actor. Thank God I got here before you took any of those awful suicide pills.
4: Yes, I suppose if someone had taken one and wished that he hadn't, he'd be able to do something about it.
5: No, no, they're very odd things. The symptoms are most peculiar. First of all, the victims become very, very depressed.
4: Oh,
5: God! This whole revolution is so depressing. I mean, sometimes I wonder why I bother. I mean, I'm so lonely and nobody loves me.
4: And after the depression comes death.
5: No, after the depression comes the love of temper, you stuck-up bastard! What are you staring at?
4: And after the temper comes death.
5: No, after the temper comes the,
4: forgetfulness?
5: Yes, that's it. Comes the,
4: forgetfulness.
5: Yes, yes, right in the middle of a thingy, you completely forget what it was you... Oh, nice pair of shoes.
4: And after the forgetfulness, you die.
5: Oh, no, I forgot one. After the forgetfulness comes a moment of exquisite happiness. Jumping up and down and waving your arms in the air and knowing that in a minute we're all going to be free. Free! Free!
4: And then death?
5: No, you jump in a corner first.
17: Hooray! It's the Scarlet Pimpernel!
4: Yes, Maury.
17: And you killed him!
4: What's the bloody point of being the Scarlet Pimpernel if you're going to fall for the old poison cup routine? Scarlet Pimpernel, my foot. Scarlet Dick, more like it. Wait, here's our chance to escape.
17: What about Mr. Frew?
4: No, forget Frew. I wouldn't pick my nose to save his life. Fufu, my old friend and comrade. What are you doing here?
18: It's Gab. What happened here?
4: Oh, nothing. Nothing?
18: I thought for a moment the Scarlet Pimpernel had saved you.
19: Chaps, good to see you. Just trying on the new trousers.
4: I return, sir, as promised. Plus one top French aristocrat fresh from the Bastille.
19: Ah, please, thank you, monsieur. This is Dan.
20: Bonjour, Dan.
19: Dan, sorry about the revolution and all that caper. What's awfully bad luck. So tell me, Blackadder, how the devil did you get him out?
4: Sir, it is an extraordinary tale of courage and heroism, which I blush from telling myself, but seeing as there's no one else, I could try. We left England in good weather, but that was as far as our luck held.
1: In the middle of Dover Harbour, we were struck by a tidal wave. I was forced to swim to Boulogne with the unconscious Baldrick tucked into my trousers. Then we were taken to Paris, where I was summarily tried and condemned to death, and then hung by the larger of my testicles from the wall. It was then that I decided I'd had enough. I rescued the Count, killed the guards, jumped the moat, ran to Versailles, where I climbed into Mr. Robespierre's bedroom, leaving him a small tray of milk chocolates and an insulting note. The rest was easy.
3: That is an incredible story. Worthy of the Scarlet Pimpernel himself.
1: Well, I wouldn't know.
10: I, on the other hand, would. Because your sister...
20: I am the Scarlet Pimpernel.
3: Uh-oh. Oh, Trooper!
20: Yes, Your Highness.
3: But gabbled by jingo with dumplings, steak and kidneys, and a good solid helping of scrub. I can't believe it. You're the fellow who had single-handedly saved all those damn Frenchies from the chop.
20: Not quite single-handedly, sir. I operated with the help of my friend Smedley. But he seems to have disappeared for the moment. Slightly mysteriously.
1: Shut up, Baldrick.
3: So Blackadder rescued the Scarlet Pimpernel?
20: No, sir, he did not.
3: Eh?
20: Prepare yourself for a story of dishonor and deceit that will make your stomach turn.
3: Oh, I say, this is interesting, isn't it, Blackadder?
20: Not only that, but I trust it will lead to the imprisonment of a man who is a liar, a bounder, and a curse.
3: Well, bravo! Because we hate liars, bounders, and cads, don't we, Blackadder?
1: Generally speaking, yes, sir. But perhaps before Lord Topper starts to talk, he might like a glass of wine. He's looking a little shaken.
20: Shaken, but not stirred. It all began last week. I was sitting in Mrs. Miggins' coffee shop when... Oh, God! All this treachery is so depressing. I mean, the whole thing makes you so incredibly angry! It just makes you wonder... Nice waistcoat, you notice it. I'm sorry, I've completely forgotten what I was talking about.
1: A story of dishonor and deceit.
3: Oh, that's a great story. That's great. Oh, that's a wonderful story.
20: Let me just dump it in this corner first.
3: Roast my raisin. She popped it. I say, Blackadder, do you think he really wants the Scarlet Pimpernel?
1: Well, judging from the ridiculous ostentatiousness of his death, I would say that he was.
3: Well, then, that's a damn shame, because I wanted to give him this enormous postal order.
1: Please, sir, let me finish. I would say that he was... You see, the Scarlet Pimpernel would never, ever reveal his identity. That's his great secret. So what you're actually looking for is someone who has, say, just been to France and rescued an aristocrat. So when asked, are you the Scarlet Pimpernel, he replies, absolutely not, sir.
3: Wait a minute. Back at it. You've just been to France and he's rescued a French aristocrat. Oh, Blackadder, are you the Scarlet Pimpernel?
1: Absolutely not.

0: Acropolis Now by Lynn Truss. Episode 2. Games.
1: Champions of a former Olympic era, salute you, Athens, and bask in the memory of our glorious prime. See our olive branches, our crowns of leaves, a bit moth-eaten now, of course, but trust us, they are treasured nonetheless.

0: body crash into the turning post, hurling him over the rail and trailing his lifeless body neath his horse's hooves.
1: Kid stuff!
2: Sweet former champs,
1: just stop at stuff like that.
0: That business has rules for honoring us. Free meals for life, supposedly. Yet people close their doors on us, even in this week of the glorious Olympiad. Today we'll try this restaurant, here behind us, run by Aristophanes and his brother Heraclitus.
2: Not that we hold out hope, quite frankly.
3: Is the Special Olympic squid ready, Heraclitus? Done in interlocking rings?
4: It's ready.
3: Imagine, Olympia, the Olympics. They'll be back soon with all their stories. Oh, how I wish women could go to the Olympics. All those naked athletes shining with oil. If I were a man myself, or even one of those vile, straight heterosexuals that we read about, I suspect I'd find that sweaty, oiled physique stuff such a turn-on.
5: Xantippe, you are a heterosexual. I've told you before.
3: No, I'm not.
5: Oh, for Olympus' sake, Xantippe. From the way you moon around Plato, a cyclops with an eye patch during a fit of blindness in a total eclipse would spot that you're as straight as the shortest route between two points.
3: Anyway, you're the odd one, not wanting to go to the games. I just can't believe you didn't want to go.
5: What, do you see me as a person in love with brute physical competitions, Xanthippe?
3: No.
5: No, I do not want to go to the Olympics. I don't even like fireworks.
3: Oh, well, you're silly to think you're not competitive. You compete with your brother Aristophanes all the time.
5: That's absurd.
3: Oh, yes. And because he wins first prize at the drama festivals and is best friends with really important philosophers, you pretend to be above it all.
5: Have you been hanging around with Sibyls again?
3: There's a chorus of old men outside.
5: Oh, not those bloody fishmongers. I thought they'd been.
3: No. This lot are holding up olive branches. They're waving. I think they're old Olympic champions, Heraclitus. I can see Euclides, who three times dashed Great Pelops to the ground.
5: Well, bar the doors then.
3: What? Why?
5: Because the old bastards will be after free dinners. That's why. It happens every 4 years and it gets more annoying every time.
6: Would you like to wrestle, Socrates, sir?
7: Not now, Plato. I very much feel the need to lie down. I sometimes think you forget I'm 84.
6: Ah, very stirring occasion, the Olympics, isn't it, sir? The blood, the glory, the spectacle.
7: The mob, the food poisoning, the sunstroke.
6: Race you to the corner, sir.
7: Tell me, Plato, have you ever been struck a glancing blow by a hurled discus yourself?
6: Me, sir? No, sir.
7: Then you can have no conception of how I'm feeling at the moment. Oh, by Zeus's drooping buttocks, are we nearly there?
8: I'm back! Heraclitus! I'm back! We're back! Hello? Guess what? Heraclitus! I'm back! From Olympia!
9: Oh! Oh! Oh!
8: With Mother!
5: Zeus, you're back, Aristophanes. You should have said.
8: Aren't you going to ask me? Did I have a good time?
5: Well, I don't know, Aristophanes. I've no idea whether you had a good time. As it happens, I've been much too busy gutting and cleaning.
8: It was fantastic, Heraclitus. Absolutely fantastic.
5: And Mother?
9: Too many sacrifices. Oh, oh, oh. They sacrificed to me day and night.
8: She loved it. Zeus personally asked her for a sign, and she said, what was it, Mother?
10: Rub hands gently under dryer.
8: Terrified everyone, that did. She was an enormous hit. But that's not important. Zeus, I'm bursting. See anything different about me?
5: Well, you're wearing a crown of flat-leaf parsley, obviously.
8: They made me a judge. A judge at the 408 BC Olympiad. One of the proper judges ate some dodgy oysters and was too ill to preside, you see. Everyone got food poisoning, didn't they, Mother?
9: Oh! Oh! Oh!
8: So they looked round the celebrity guests. I was with those Nike sandal people, do you remember? Nike herself actually signed mine. Anyway, they looked around the celebrity guests for someone well-known.

0: was a bit of a moralist intellectual, though with a cracking good sense of humour and integrity and nice personality and so on.
1: Yes, yes.
0: So it was down to me and Dionysus of Syracuse, who's a posturing punce, of course. So I bung them a few drachmas, and they settled on me. And it turns out, parsley is something I was simply born to wear.
1: I do applaud your choice of the flat leaf.
0: And then I judged the race in armour, didn't I, Mother? Oh, oh, oh, have you paid and displayed? Oh, oh. Terrific, isn't she? Everyone thought she was terrific.
2: You were hit by a discus, Socrates?
3: You just came flying at me, I ask you. You wouldn't believe the speed. I tried to duck, but... Oh, if you'll excuse me, I really need to lie down in front of an appetizing array of food. Why doesn't he open up? Aristophanes!
2: Is this a good restaurant?
3: Oh, it's very expensive.
2: We're hoping to claim our free meal in there. It's ours by right, you know. It's just that all the restaurants in Athens are so mean towards us that somehow we never get it.
3: Aristophanes, open up!
4: Excuse me, why do you think you're entitled to a free meal?
2: Didn't you win at the Olympics yourself?
4: Oh, yes, yes, I won the wrestling. I was glorious. First, I broke the other chap's fingers. Ooh. Then, I executed a fiendish ladder grip. Ooh. That shattered his ribs. And finally, I picked him up round the waist, upside down. Ooh. Then I dropped him on his head. He didn't move at all when I finished.
2: So you won it fair and square? Then you're entitled to free meals for life as well.
4: No.
3: The rule only applies to public banquets, Plato. Open up! Oh, at last.
0: Socrates, welcome home. Welcome home. Now, I hope you're not still going on about that discus, are you?
3: And have you know I don't go on about anything, Aristophanes. Sometimes I interrogate others in a meaningful manner for the instruction of posterity on matters universal to mankind. I don't go on.
0: You went on about that discus.
2: Hail Aristophanes!
0: Oh, hello. Hail yourselves, old blokes of a ruddy complexion with bits of tarnished armour on.
2: We are former Olympic champions, Aristophanes. We bring glory with us wherever we go. And above all, confer it on our gracious hosts.
0: Excellent. Good for you. Confer away, then. No, hang on. Gracious host? I'll just... That's better. Stay over there a minute, would you, while I talk to my friends? What's up? Freeloaders, that lot. What am I going to do? They'll clear me out if I let them in.
4: But they're not freeloaders, Aristophanes. They're heroes, like me.
0: I've had an idea, okay? When I say the word, in. Quick, say anything.
4: What's going on?
0: Ahem. Password, please, Socrates.
1: Scallops.
0: Pass, friend.
3: At last.
0: Password, please, Plato.
4: I don't understand.
0: Say anything. Password, please, I'm waiting.
4: I don't know any passwords. And I think you're being jolly unfair.
0: Plato, it's quite simple. Say something that sounds like a password or I can't let you in.
4: All right. As an authentic Olympic champion, I demand my free meal as ordained by the city of Athens.
2: Praise Zeus!
4: Hello? Hello? Aristophanes! Hades, this is outrageous. He's locked us out. Does this happen often to us Olympians?
5: Actually,
2: it happens all the time.

0: I was just celebrating the victory of someone at the games. Plato. We've never properly met, have we? Are you living here now?
1: Oh, I see a sign. Pick your own strawberries!
0: Sorry for asking, but are you all right?
1: Do you want to sacrifice to me?
0: Me? No. Sit down. Oh. Wow. I never thought about it before, but it must be quite exhausting being an oracle.
1: You can't imagine. Oh, I'm every day having people ask you impossible questions. Shall we invade Sparta? Will we beat Sparta? How long will the war with Sparta last? How many flaming Spartans does it take to change a light bulb? Sparta, Sparta, Sparta! Oh,
0: you poor old thing. Look, I promise I'll never ask you anything about Sparta. What's a light bulb?
1: You see? That's the sort of thing that happens. I think I'm making sense, but I come out with gibberish. You know why I've been given this sabbatical from Delphi, dear? A pot was delivered, and when Apollo saw it, he said, "What's that, Grecian urn?" And I said, 3 and 6 a week!
0: Which means...
1: I don't know! I don't know what any of it means!
2: Well, I'm glad somebody didn't enjoy the Olympiad, Socrates. Aristophanes is driving me mad.
3: Ugh, the people, the noise, the dodgy oysters. And above all, the reckless use of the projectile discoid, I ask you.
2: Sounds abysmal.
3: And what's the point of an event like that without the Spartans, anyway? We're not supposed to say it when there's a war on, but Sparta is the only place where they understand suffering and struggle. Rigorous self-denial is the purest life ethic. I'll have a drop of that wine if you're pouring.
2: Of course. Well, I adore the Spartans.
3: You do?
2: Oh, yes.
3: How odd. I thought you'd argue with me. Everybody else does.
2: Well, have a Socratic dialogue, you mean, Socrates?
3: Yes.
2: Can't be asked. Besides, I love those Spartans. It was a Spartan who beat me to Stoic of the Year.
3: Oh, yes.
2: We were neck and neck, you see. Stoic of the Year is a long-fought contest, not like these pathetic sprints in the Olympics. We had to roll in dung for a week, then spend a month with our heads in barrels on a remote mountainside, eating grass and talking only to animals. But the trouble was, we were each as stoical as the other. Apart from the fact that I formed a close relationship with a rather attractive sheik from Ephesus, there wasn't a laurel leaf's width between us. But then came the freestyle. Now, this was where ingenuity came in. I covered myself in honey and staked myself in the sand, choosing a path where sweet-toothed killer ants were famously known to pass.
3: Oh.
2: I imagined how proud Mother would be, and then I heard the killer ants marching down the track. Trump, trump, trump, trump, trump, trump, trump, trump, trump, trump, trump. The ground shook, the judges held their breath. I thanked Zeus for an enlightened life.
3: How long did you stand this torture, Heraclitus?
2: About 5 seconds.
3: What?
2: Well, it turned out the Spartan had dashed his own brains out with a chunk of classical masonry. Bit of Doric column, right? You can't get more stoical than that.
4: Open this door, Aristophanes! Open up!
5: Bang it harder, Plato!
4: Aristophanes!
6: Yes? Oh, you lot still here? I have come to a decision, Aristophanes. I would like to buy all these champions a dinner.
7: Oh. In that case, come in.
6: I have one condition. I should like to see you win a race.
7: Me?
5: Oh.
6: Yes, you. We are all winners, champions.
5: Champions, yes.
6: You have scorned and dishonored us. If you win the race, I pay without a qualm. If you lose the race, I don't.
7: You think you're so clever, don't you, Plato?
6: Cleverer than you, obviously.
7: What makes you think I'll agree to this?
6: The fact that you are intensely competitive and that the bill in question will be easily 50 drachmas.
7: 50?
6: easily. Can it be any sort of race? A race to complete a rip-roaring new play called One of Our Athletes Has an Enormous Knob, for example? Which I've already started, incidentally, if anyone's interested in a big part.
4: A race in armour against anybody. Here, outside, twice around the restaurant.
5: A race in armour! Great! We've got some shields and things.
6: Against anybody. All right. You're on.
4: Against anybody except your ancient crazy mother, of course.
6: Really? Oh, all right then. Damn.
2: The answer's no.
6: It's in a good cause.
2: No, it isn't.
6: I don't understand why you won't lose for me.
2: I don't understand why you don't try to win the race fair and square.
6: But how can I? I'm not an athlete. I'm a playwright. I race against deadlines. I wrestle with plot. I pierce the dialogue with my... Oh, I don't know. Anyway, it's not the same.
2: I do have one idea.
6: What?
2: See these?
6: Not another lecture on your dawn-picked herbs, please.
2: Not even on performance-enhancing dawn-picked herbs?
6: Wouldn't that be cheating?
2: Oh, they all do it, Aristophanes. All the athletes. I happen to know Hermesticles won every chariot race so deranged by pestled amaranth that when they gave him his laurel wreath, he ate it.
6: Have we got any pestled amaranth?
2: Yes and no. We've got a pestle.
6: Oh.
2: Mother will have some amaranth, though. Oracles get an allowance, and that's why she's barking mad. Didn't you realise?
0: We're all very proud of you, Plato. All of us. Not just me.
8: Oh, thank you. Xanthippe, I hope you don't mind me saying this, but people keep hinting things about you.
0: What sort of things?
8: Well, I was talking to Aristophanes about the mechanics of the pendulum the other day, and I said that in nature, everything that swings one way will swing in an equal and opposite way, and he said, except if you're Xanthippe, of course.
0: What?
8: And then he said, watch out for your conkers there, Plato. Which made no sense either.
0: I'll kill him!
8: Oh, I'm sure he meant it nicely. But as far as I know, I don't even have any conkers. I'm a bit confused. Oh, here he comes now.
6: All right, settle down, settle down. Friends, Athenians, countrymen. Doesn't sound quite right, that, does it? Never mind. As you all know, Plato has challenged me to run a race this evening. And I have accepted the challenge.
5: Oh,
9: well done, you.
6: If I win the race, Plato will pay tonight's enormous bill, which currently stands at, let's see, 64 drachmas.
5: Ooh.
6: And if I lose, which I have a feeling I won't, I will foot the bill myself. Thank you.
8: It's true. There's no one here fit to beat him. I should have thought of that.
0: Did I ever mention that in my youth I won the girls' palace Athena pentathlon at Thebes, Plato?
8: I don't think you did. Zeus, you're not thinking of running, Xanthippe. Aristophanes is your friend.
0: You think so?
8: Oh, Xanthippe, you're always so nice to me. I don't understand it. It's like the sort of thing a chap would do for another chap because he loved him. Except it can't be because you're not a chap.
6: Did you get the stuff? Oh, Zeus, I'm so nervous. Do you know what... This armour weighs, Heraclitus. With these leg things on, I can hardly move.
2: Nearly ready. Half a bowlful should see you through two circuits of the building. Now, I suppose I ought to mention there'll be the obvious side effect.
6: Who cares? It's 64 drachmas, Heraclitus. We'll send for all the sheep in Ephesus.
2: Yes, well, I'd rather we didn't talk about my woolly Cassandra in quite such flippant terms.
6: This is disgusting.
2: Good, good. Got more? Well done!
6: How long will it take to... Oh, Hades. I feel very weird. Mother.
2: Mother's not here, Aristophanes.
6: I never knew I had six legs. Why didn't you tell me I had six legs, Mother? Why did you keep it from me?
2: I think it's working. Here we go, Aristophanes.
6: Hang on. Steady. Stand back, everybody!
2: I did mention the side effects, I think.
6: Zeus! By Zeus's popping eyeballs! By Zeus's exploding eardrums!
2: Zeus!
9: That's better. Now, where do I have to go?
2: Well, outside, obviously, if you wouldn't mind too much, this way.
3: Who's our mystery challenger, I wonder?
10: I'm not at liberty to say, sir. Now,
4: are you ready to describe the contest, Chorus?
5: Ready? Always ready for that, Plato. Three times did Aristophanes...
3: Would you mind doing it as it happened?
5: Oh, all right. It's a bit radical, but we'll give it a try.
4: Thank you. Ready, everybody? Twice around the building, drop the shield, and you are instantly disqualified.
10: I don't know why you're doing this, Van Dipping.
0: I know you don't.
10: You're not secretly a chap, are you?
0: It doesn't matter.
10: Right, eh?
4: And now, in Zeus's name, go!
5: There's a time when men's strongest need is for the winds. So did the valiant pair set off as bellied sails into the dusky night. The unknown challenger made steady strides, but Aristophanes outpaced him quite. His kindly brother keeping pace to give him instant aid.
9: Ooh, ooh, mother! Ooh.
11: You're going better than I expected, Aristophanes. Remembering to use all the legs.
9: Oh, oh, this is torture. I feel.
5: But what ails Aristophanes? He stops and bending down, lets out the most enormous heart ever heard in Athens' walls. His small opponent, meanwhile, can't as well. He passes Aristophanes, and ere long we'll start on circuit number two.
8: You're winning!
0: What happened to Aristophanes?
8: Does this keep going? Well done!
5: Can Aristophanes come from behind? He starts again and lumbers on. But oh! He stops, he bends, and no! Aristophanes drops his shield. The mystery opponent has won! Hey! How do you feel?
2: Well, I feel we had a lot of chances in the first half. But we blew them.
4: That's a free dinner then, everyone. Here's Amphithe.
0: Hello.
3: You missed the whole thing, of course. Oiling your tresses, were you, dear?
0: Was it good? Who won?
5: No one knows. It is a mystery. Some say it was great Zeus himself, while others say he was a bit small for Zeus. So must have been someone else.
8: It was a true hero, whoever it was. A true Olympian.
0: I'd do anything for you, Plato. You know what you were saying about it being like how a chap loves another chap? You see, I'm not a chap at all, but...
8: But you understand, don't you?
0: Yes.
8: Then you'll understand how happy I am. Hemesthocles is going to teach me how to be a charioteer. He's so impressed that I got him a free dinner that I think he really fancies me. And I owe it all to you.
0: Oh, that's nice. Good.
6: I should never have listened to you.
8: Oh, oh, oh!
6: Thanks to your bloody amaranth, we're finished.
11: The trouble with you is you always overlook one simple thing, don't you, Aristophanes?
6: What's that?
11: I'm not on your side.
6: What's the bill up to now?
2: 83 drachmas.
3: Another 5 quid, please, Heraclitus. What? Oh, make it 6.
2: 89 drachmas.
6: We're ruined.
8: Oh, oh. Oh!
2: Well, I certainly hope so. What a relief. I mean, off to Thessaly on the first cart tomorrow and back to my woolly Cassandra, if you'll have me. Farewell, Athens, with your flute girls and your effete luxury. Farewell, Aristophanes.
6: You mean you knew this would happen?
2: Does the Medusa have trouble keeping a hairdresser?
6: You wanted me to be humiliated.
2: I'm ruined, yeah.
12: But the money doesn't matter.
2: I'm afraid it does, Mother.
12: You don't understand. The fart will save us. By great Apollo, don't you see? It was the biggest fart e'er heard in Athens' walls. The count of the fart of Aristophanes begins today.
6: Really? Me? A cult? Me? Well, so much for your plans to humiliate and ruin me, Heraclitus. This could be the start of something fantastic. I sense an upturn. Zeus, you didn't plan this as well.
2: No, and she's often wrong, you know.
6: Some say it was great Zeus himself who raced against me on the occasion of the fart. You know, I'm rather inclined to believe that, actually.
5: Bedtime in Athens! We are the Olympians with a right old skimple. Salute the audience for our little play. Here comes the wonderful Aristophanes with his brother and their friends, including that lovely young man, Plato. Have you wise words concerning competition in which to end our song?
6: Wise words concerning competition with which to end your song? Oh, I think so. On the day of victory, no fatigue is felt.
13: But success makes even a fool seem wise.
12: The best is the enemy of the good.
5: Blimey.
0: But nothing succeeds like success.
5: Hurrah!
2: You win some, you lose some.
5: True.
6: Mother?
2: Don't ask her.
12: Oh, oh, oh! Picnic area, 400 yards! Oh!
2: Mother?
0: Yes, Heraclitus?
2: Do shut up.
14: That was Acropolis Now, with Stephen Moore as Heraclitus, Alan Cox as Aristophanes, Robert Hardy as Socrates, Tom George as Plato, Rosemary Leach as the Oracle, Rachel Atkins as Xanthippe, and Gavin Muir as the Chorus. Acropolis Now was written by Lynn Truss. Technical presentation by Chris Reilly. It was directed in Birmingham by Brian King.
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23: I'll never forget that day that war was declared. I was out in the garden at the time, planting out some croissants. It was a grand year for Chris Hans, 1939. I had some lovely blooms. My wife came out to me in the garden and told me of the Prime Minister's announcement of the outbreak of war. Never mind, my dear, I said to her, you put on the kettle. We'll have a nice cup of tea.
4: Put out that light! All over Britain, the humblest people showed the same spirit of courage.
1: Young men flocked to join the few.
4: Please, sir, I want to join the few.
1: I'm sorry, there are far too many.
7: I had a pretty quiet war, really. I was one of the few. We were stationed down at Biggin Hill. One Sunday, we got word Jerry was coming in. Over Hastings, I think it was. We got up there as quickly as we could. And everything was very calm and peaceful. England lay like a green carpet below me. And the war seemed worlds away. I could see Tonbridge Wells and the sun glinting on the river. And I remembered that last weekend I'd spent there with Celia. That's our and her playing the piano in the cool of the evening. Suddenly, Jerry was coming at me out of a bank of blood. I let him have it, and I think I must have got him in the wing because he spiraled past me out of control. As he did so, I'll always remember this. I caught a glimpse of his face, and you know, he smiled. Funny thing, war.

0: Sorry to drag you away from the fun, Perkins.
1: That's all right, sir.
0: War's not going very well, you know.
1: Oh, my God.
0: We are two down, and the ball's in the enemy court. War's a psychological thing, Perkins.
1: Yes, sir.
0: Rather like a game of football.
1: Yes, sir.
0: You know how in a game of football, 10 men often play better than 11?
1: Yes, sir.
0: Perkins, we're asking you to be that one man. I want you to lay down your life, Perkins.
1: Yes, sir.
0: We need a futile gesture at this stage. It'll raise the whole tone of the war. Get up in a crate, Perkins.
1: Huh?
0: Pop over to Bremen.
1: Huh?
0: Take a shifty.
1: Huh?
0: Then come back. Goodbye, Perkins. God, I wish I was going too.
1: Goodbye, sir. Or is it au revoir?
0: No, Perkins.
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0: music you're listening to, Timothy, is German music. We are fighting the Germans. That's something you're going to have to work out later on.
1: That was the night they got Pithy Street. I'll never forget it. I was out in the garden at the time, planting out some watercress for our boys out in Epes. My wife came out to me in the garden and told me the news. Thousands have died in Pithy Street, she said. Never mind the thousands of dead, I said to her. You put on the kettle. We'll have a nice cup of tea.
2: How grateful we were to the BBC in those dark days of the war, when every night at 9 o'clock, Alvar Liddell brought us news of fresh disasters.
3: Yes, Alvar Liddell, bringing you news of fresh disasters.
1: I never ever used to hear the 9 o'clock news, as I was always out in the garden. Round about nine-ish, planning out some carrots for the night fighters. But I do remember that black day that rationing was imposed. My wife came out to me in the garden, her face ashen in hue. Charlie, she said, rationing has been imposed and all that that entails. Never mind, my dear, I said to her, you put on the kettle. We'll have a nice steaming cup of hot water.
4: Then America and Russia asked if they could join in. 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And so...
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7: The other day I was glancing through a pamphlet which was issued by the Amateur Athletic Association. Its title was, The 2-Minute Mile, Can Centipods Make It Possible? When my eye was caught by an advertisement, it read, Visit one of the stately latties of England, Bona Abbey. So I thought, well, why not? And the next day I popped down. Now, Bona Abbey turned out to be a prefab on the Hackney Marshes. But I thought, well, I've never seen the aristocracy at home, so I went up to the massive portico and shouted through the letterbox. Hello, anybody there?
8: Oh, hello, I'm Julian, and this is my friend Sam.
9: Oh, hello,
7: Thank you.
8: Don't be strange. Trolling. Yes, take us off, Crown Jewel. Oh, I'll put my guide hat on. Right, now, if you're ready, we can set off on our guided tour of Jewel's family seat.
7: Jewel's? I had no idea you were highborn.
10: No higher than anyone else.
8: Don't denigrate yourself, Jewel.
10: Well,
8: don't denigrate yourself.
10: Don't like...
8: He's of the blood royal. A queen's blood flows in his veins. he's been on the royal jelly. Vase of that aristocratic eek. Vase of the eek. Look at the nose. Vase of the nose with its hint of bourbon. And the milk stout in the air. Oh, a riot. What a riot.
10: I was having a beer rinse.
8: Beer rinse.
7: Well, that explains the dressing gown.
8: Dressing gown?
7: Yeah.
8: That is official robe.
7: Robe.
8: Official robe. See the back emblazoned with the word royal?
7: Oh, yes. Royal Borough of Tufnell Park. Slipper bar.
8: Slipper bar. Yes. Yes. There used to be a masseur there. Masseur, yes. He was. Mm. He's got magic fingers, he has. What, yes. Lappers? Lovely.
10: Oh, magic lappers. I've got. It's a gift with me,
8: yes.
10: You know.
8: Lovely.
10: I could do things with your lower dorsals that would give you new life.
8: Yes.
10: I would have still been up the slipper bath, but I had this misunderstanding in the steam room with a jockey.
8: Yes.
10: No, honestly.
8: No, don't go on, don't go on. Don't go on.
10: Well, I
8: don't know who his friends are. Like that, Mr. Orney. Tell anybody anything.
10: Anything.
8: His trouble.
10: I'm like
8: he's
10: that.
8: Too open.
10: Yes.
8: He lays himself open.
10: Do tell
8: then, of course,
10: him.
8: He gets hurt. He gets hurt. Then, of course, he comes running to me. And
10: always.
8: I tell him, if you hadn't laid yourself open, you wouldn't get wounded by life's vagaries.
10: No.
8: Lays himself open, you see.
10: Sand is very understanding. Yes.
8: Yeah.
10: He knows my weak points, yeah. But he's still... No, he nevertheless, he's still... Don't you,
8: yes.
10: Stand shoulder to shoulder with
8: if
10: me.
8: If you can't put out a hand to
10: and
8: a friend, what are you on this mortal coil for?
10: Or as the bard has it.
8: Frequently. As it. But here, we digress.
10: Oh, indeed.
8: We digress. Mr. Orne, you come to look round Jewel's ancestral lattie. Now, through there.
10: Yeah.
8: Through there is the robing room where we robe. There's the smoking room where we smoke. And up there is the minstrel's gallery.
10: Where we mince.
8: And cast your radiant orbs over to the left. You will observe the portraits of Jewel's ancestors, or the family Jewels, as they're known.
10: Yes, sir. This one here with the great spade beard, that's Granny.
8: No, the fake ogle.
10: Fake ogle. Hardly notice it. And this one here, this great butch Omi in doublet and hose with his hand resting lightly on his cutlass.
8: Note the cutlass.
10: And note the hand resting lightly.
8: Yeah.
10: He, of course, was a pirate. He was known as Henry the Bold.
7: Yes, and this one next to him with the pomaded wig and the lace jabot.
10: Oh, that's Cyril, the absolutely outrageous.
8: Yes. Just bard of that Elizabethan drag, Mr. Orne. The wrath, the doublet, the magnificent codpiece. Oh, for sixpenneth of chips. Jules' family sprung from his loins.
10: We did, we sprung from.
8: Like a scalded cat, yes. Sprung from.
10: And it's from him that we get our titular rights.
8: Titular rights, thank God, yeah. And now through here's the royal bed chamber. Over there, the royal bed.
7: Royal bed?
10: Yes. Legend has it that many queens have slept in that bed.
8: Queen Elizabeth I slept there, and Mary Queen of Scots, Anne Boleyn, Anne of Cleves, please. Queen Victoria, they all slept there.
7: Not all at the same time.
8: Of course not, just silly days, only one warming pain.
7: Well, you know, this house seems a little modern for all this to have happened.
10: Well, it belies its age, Mr. Horn. There are a wealth of antiquities. Over there, an oldie-worldy lattice-y windowy. And over there, an oldie fireplacey with an ingle nookie.
8: The nookie. Yes. And over there, over the fireplace, a family escutcheon, two ballet dancers supporting a heraldic lion improper. Looks nice, doesn't it?
10: And under the crest, there's our family motto.
8: Ars gratia artis. That's your actual Latin. Louis is a little in the translation, but it means roughly as art in the right place.
10: Yes. Well, now you've seen it, what do you think?
7: Well, it's impressive, but can you make it pay?
10: Oh, yes, Mr. Horn. So far this season, we've had 6 tourists.
7: But it's half a crown a time, that doesn't amount to very much.
8: Ah, yes, it's half a crown to get in, but it's £7.10 to get out.
7: Oh.

0: do you know something? If you stop eating bird's-eye beef burgers and eat these cheap ones...
1: All right.
0: You'll save Mum enough money to buy me a Leeds United tracksuit.
1: Fantastic.
0: I mean, they look the same, don't they?
1: Might look the same, but they don't taste the same.
0: You can't tell the difference.
1: Well, I can. The cheap one's yours.
2: Bird's-eye. Somehow other beef burgers just don't taste the same.
3: Is that proper farmhouse cheddar?
4: No, I don't think so.
3: What about that?
4: No. It's quite nice, though.
3: Is it? Do you think I might try a piece? Mm. I'll have 2 ounces, please.
5: Jacob's, the cream of cream crackers.
3: Is that proper farmhouse cheddar?
4: No, I don't think so.
3: What about that?
4: No. It's quite nice, though.
3: Is it? Do you think I might try a piece? Mm. I'll have 2 ounces, please.
5: Jacob's. The cream of cream crackers.
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8: We present I'm Sorry, I Haven't a Clue, the antidote to panel games.

0: the piano is Leon Cohen, and your chairman is Humphrey Littleton.
1: Thank you very much. Thank you very much. Those taking part are Tim Brooke Taylor and William Rushton. And they'll be issuing a number of unlikely challenges to Barry Cryer and Graham Garden. And I'm in the chair because there's no room on the table. The first round is called... In order to get the game off to a turgid start, we have a round called Sound Charades. One team has to make noises and the other team must guess what they mean. The audience are let into the secret and can help by applauding when they're getting warmer. On the other hand, they can help even more by shutting up. Now, the first people to make the noises are Tim Brooke Taylor and Willie Rushton. And there'll be a pause now while somebody shows the audience what this charade is, and a voice will tell those of you
2: and Tim and Willie's charade is a walk in the Black Forest. A walk in the Black Forest.
1: Tim and Willie, now what is that? Is this
3: obviously something different than we thought it was. It's a piece of music.
1: Piece of music. Okay, yeah. Does that satisfy you, Barry and Graham? You've got the answer straight away, have you? We'd like them to make their noises.
4: The noises
1: first. Yeah. How many parts are you doing it in?
3: We're doing it all together.
1: Wow. All together.
3: All together. Do you want to know how many words there are on the...
4: Yes. Damn.
3: Six?
4: But some are unimportant.
1: Yes. You set up six.
3: Okay, it's all six. Going... Okay, here we go. Well, it's a lovely day, isn't it? Let's step out a bit. Yes, listen to the birds tweeting. Mm. Tweet, tweet. Mm. Oh, and just listen to the trees whispering.
5: It's a fine thing.
1: Barry and Graham, I want you to be very careful.
4: Barry's got it. Little of what you fancy does you good is too... No, too many letters.
6: It must be a walk in the coloured forest.
3: Nearly.
1: There's a lukewarm hint.
6: A walk in the immigrant forest.
4: In the emergent nations forest. No, we're getting to it. Getting to it.
6: It's probably a walk in the Black Forest, isn't it?
3: Oh, yeah!
1: You scored 2 points for that, because it says that I've got to give you 2 points here. And Barry and Graham, it's your turn to make the noises, and Tim and Willie, it's your turn to guess what they represent. Once again, the audience will be shown...
2: Barry and Graham's charade is Anthony Wedgwood Benn. Anthony Wedgwood Benn.
1: Barry and Graham, is this a work of fiction or what?
4: There are two theories on this. No, it's not a work of fiction. It's a work of fact. A work of God of fact.
6: It's a person.
4: It's a person.
1: A person, right. That gives you... that narrows it down a bit.
3: For you. How many letters? Words.
6: Three words.
4: Three words.
6: And we'll do them one by one in the right order.
1: Right. Start now.
4: Starting with Graham.
5: Knees! Don't talk to me about knees. Can't stand knees. Knees are out. Four.
4: Part two. What's that under your bed?
5: Oh, that's a...
4: Good Lord, that must be worth a fortune.
5: Certainly is.
6: And incidentally, get out of my bed. I just said that for effect.
5: Boom, boom,

0: Boy.
1: Edgar Allan Poe.
2: Not necessarily in that order.
1: Edgar Poe.
2: Edgar Poe. Yes. Knees Jerry Ben.
1: Andy Wedgwood Ben, I dare say.
3: Can you explain how you arrived at that conclusion?
4: I don't know.
5: Barry and Graham, I'm only going to give you one mark for that, because they took longer to guess it, but you took longer to do it. This is where I introduce a round that's played at the end of the program. I want to give the teams time to think through the program of silly names for people arriving at the publican's ball. Publican's ball. Start thinking teams, because you won't need to think in any of these other rounds. This one's the blues, familiar round to all our listener. We have Leon Turner at the piano to provide the accompaniment to this. Each team will give the other team the topic for a blues, which they must then improvise. And Barry and Graham will give a topic, please, to Tim and Willie.
3: We'd like to give you the Private Army Blues.

0: for today?
1: We're going to stick a bayonet right up Anthony Wedgwood.
2: Nothing personal,
3: okay.
2: Tony.
3: Very good.
2: Or you might notice this coming.
4: Timmy Willie, will you give a topic now to Barry and Graham?
2: Sugar rationing.

0: I said, hooah, no sugar. Woman, what you doing to me?
1: What you doing to me?
0: Well, she said, do you want some honey?
1: I said, sure do, honey, but after I've had this cup of tea.

0: Yes, Barry and Graham, congratulations. That puts you just in the lead. We go on to a round which is called New Words, for the simple reason this is a new round which we haven't played before. And for this round, I'm going to give each of you a word which you must then use in a sentence to demonstrate its meaning. The members of the opposing team can challenge if they disagree and give the real meaning if they can. And marks will be awarded only if I remember to write them down. Barry, let's start with you. And your word is birl, B-I-R-L-E.
1: My wife said she'd always loved Ives. I thought she meant saint, but found she meant Burl.
0: Ingenious.
2: Well, I'm told he enjoys being a Burl.
0: No, to Burl means to carouse.
3: Oh, it's a verb.
0: Yes.
3: Ah!
0: Yes. You didn't want me to tell you that, did you?
2: No.
0: It makes it more fun if I don't.
4: What's a verb?
0: Right. Now then, Willie, your word is blad, B-L-A-D. And as we didn't
5: tell... The first Chinese Western was Glad Day at Brack Rock. Brack Rock, actually, to be totally accurate.
0: Don't be totally accurate. Close to it, actually. Now, actually, I'll tell you the meaning. It means to step heavily, to blad, as you knew.
5: As I suggested.
0: At Brack Rock. Graham, it's your word now. Engrail, E-N-G-R-A-I-L. Engrail.
2: It's North Country dialect.
0: Well, can you give us a sentence?
2: Which is an elision of the words and great, sort of thing, as if you were saying and great Britain. As in Eddie Waring.
0: No.
6: Well, welcome, well, and Grail Britain is...
0: Well, fair face is the word for that. But anyway, Timmy Willie, any improvements on that?
5: No, I can't do any wearing at all, can you?

0: but we could improve on him. I'd have thought that was correct.
1: Well, actually, engrail, I'll tell you what it means. It means to render prickly. To render prickly.
0: Yes.
1: Mm. And, Tim, your word, and if you write this one down, because it's a bit complicated.
2: Mm-hmm.
1: It's me hay fever. Zaptie. Zaptieh.
0: He sank to his knees, shouting, "My zaptiers are frozen."
1: Elaborating. I mean, can you elaborate on that a bit? I mean, meaning a zaptier is a what?
0: It's a sort of sort of basket you play.
1: We're not having any double
0: meanings. Play zaptiola with.
2: That's a blab.
0: It's a sort of zaptier. Tarara zaptier.
1: You're getting closer all the time.
0: Zap T A.
2: T A.
0: Good night.
2: I know that.
1: Very nice.
2: I know it, Humphrey, you see. I know it. Because it's Czechoslovakian for shooting stick. I'm declaring my interest in this. I do know that it is Czechoslovakian shooting stick.
1: Well,
2: it's onomatopoeic in a way, because you ram it into the ground and then sit on it. And it's a sort of zap. Teeth. Hey! Notorious for inserting them in the ground the wrong way round, you know.
1: Actually,
2: get the point in the end.
1: I'm going to give you 10 points for that, Barry, because you're so close. You're only a few hundred miles out on that one. It's a Turkish policeman. Right. But now we go on to the next round. Incidentally, people write into this program and complain that they've added up the score with me and they find that my addition is wrong. And they complain that I'm cheating and not keeping the right score. I'd like to say that I find that incredible. This round is called... It's a musical round, this one. The musical round is called opera. And I want you to sing a snatch of grand opera, or indeed any other kind of opera, from a selected passage. And we're going to start this time with Barry and Graham. Barry and Graham, we want you to sing a passage from the Stock Market Report.
3: The pace of yesterday's advance in London stock markets proved too hot to be maintained today, and generally irregular conditions developed after a firm opening.
4: Associated Portland Cement advanced 8 pence to 434.
3: Riff Construction, however, were depressed by their interim report and fell down in half.

0: No wonder shares are going through the floor. Anyway, Barry and Graham, very, very good. Tim and Willie, your libretto is from the shipping forecast. I would like to say to anybody out on the ocean who is listening to this, this is only a game. And this is taken from a shipping forecast of several years ago.
1: Here is the shipping forecast issued by the Meteorological Office at 1710 British
2: summer time. Slowly east across, western and northern. See, I forget the rest of the tune.
1: And now the area forecasts for the next 24 hours.

0: Certainly three. It's in five or six beer inserts.
1: Fair Isle.
2: Oh.
1: Pharaohs.
2: Oh, pharaohs. Lay five, increasing six. No, I sing locally poor.
1: Rocco!
3: Oh, thank you very much.
4: Well, if you've tuned in the middle of this program, you must be absolutely flabbergasted. That brings the score to Tim and Willie, 82, Barry and Graham, 28. And we come to an ever-popular round, which is the ad-lib poem. The
5: team is going to make... Except with us.
4: The team, you know you love it. The teams are going to make up a poem. Each team member must keep going until I press the buzzer, which sounds like that. It's a good buzzer, I must say. And then it... They've switched it on me. Then a member of the opposing team must take over. This goes on until the natural artistic conclusion is reached or until I find my buzzer. First line of your poem is this. Now, will you take it down? Give over, do, oh, please leave off. You're going to drive me crackers. They're going to ask... Tim Brooke Taylor to start.
5: Oh, good, good. Excellent.
4: I shall be awarding the marks for poetic feeling and sensitivity and a complete total absence of rude words.
6: Give over to please leave off. You're going to drive me crackers.
7: I'd like to say another thing. More interesting, I'm sure.
4: I wish you would. Will you take up on that, Barry?
8: That though I may be honest, sir... At heart, I know I'm poor. But gold and riches, what are they? And money in your purse. As I go through life's pageant, I know it might get worse. And yet, a smile is in my heart. 'Cause pennies aren't all that.
5: I've seen them.
8: And Penny's sensitive about it. But still, I drop my hat to them who say... to them who say, oh, away with gold. It's what's in your heart that counts.
4: Willie.
1: As long as someone gives you gold in very large amounts... I must admit, I hate to say, my financial acumen is not entirely sound. I could say that again. My financial acumen is not entirely sound.
9: It's not. And once more I'll repeat. The soundness of my acumen, finance-wise, leaves a lot to be meet. I should have said, as you will note, met there instead of meat.
6: But I've got a mouthful of dripping hot wet peat. Now Pete was none too happy about this situation.
8: Stinny wasn't kindly, lad, and said, without irritation, nay, nay, Auntie. Nay, nay, nay, nay. I'll say it yet again. Nay, nay, nay, nay.
1: He said, let's get to the point. Enough of all this prevarication. The meat is gone.
5: Prevarication,
8: yes, he did indeed.
9: The meat is gone. I'll take the train, in spite of the electrification. For they've electrified the line, the coach and carriages too. And if you step inside one, you'll quite soon reach Waterloo.
8: Not Waterloo, I cried at once. My hand, it smote my brow.
10: I thought that was where Wellington stood on the golden prow. 'Twas Nelson on the prow, I cried, because I'm a learned lad. I've had an education. I've learnt what is what, and that, and had. I ask this surly youth, what do you mean, young fella?
8: He said, I'll tell you now, sir. And to you, madam, to me, I will tell her. What I did mean earlier on, when Tim was striving for a rhyme, was I could give him one, you see, but I didn't have the time.
1: I could have had the time. I could have had the stature. If only as a lad I'd chanced upon Mrs. Thatcher.
4: Well, I know of no better artistic conclusion than Mrs. Thatcher, so we'll go on now. The round where I have a well-deserved kip while the teams give their announcements for the late arrivals at the publican's ball. And anybody can start who likes to.
8: Striding through the door, and not a moment too soon, Mr. and Mrs. Tonic and their lovely daughter, Jean Ann Tonic.
7: Please welcome, from London, the Bitter family. That's Arthur Bitter. And his meek daughter, mild and bitter.
11: Admire their boldness. Camperry and his caustic friend, Dry Ginger.
12: And a warm welcome, please, all the way from sunny Italy. The Teeny family, Mr. and Mrs. Teeny, and their lovable mother, Sweet Martini.
1: All the way from Scotland now, two very close friends, known to their intimates as the Gay Gordons, but known to us. Angus Durabitters. His very close friend, Hooey Dram.
12: And also from the heather-clad Highlands.
13: Oh, welcome.
12: Mr. and Mrs. Twisky. And their lovely daughter, Moll Twisky. And while you're at it.
8: Not.
12: Yes, the Port family. Tony Port. And his wonderful elderly sister, fine old Ruby.
14: Jack Daniels and his wife, Cherry BB Daniels.
8: Mr. and Mrs. A Tick, and their son, Titus A Tick. There was another version, but speaking of the lovable nuts we meet in pubs all over the land, will you welcome all the way from Italy, Signor and Signora Ascio, and drunken son, Giovanni.
7: Not to mention Mr. and Mrs. Ralwater. And their daughter, Minnie Ralwater.
12: And from Greece.
8: Oh! Who's O?
12: Correct.
8: Oh. Those enthusiastic clairvoyants, Mr. and Mrs. Dryshery, and their medium Dryshery.
12: From Sweden!
7: Oh, sorry.
12: In the doorway there. But in the lead from Sweden, Mr. and Mrs. Tordes, please. And their son Lars.
7: Tordes, please.
12: And Bloody Mary.
14: Free soft drinks only, because the other stuff's being held with the flock wallpaper. But then, Dan DeLarn and his bird, Ock.
4: Ladies and gentlemen, that brings the score.
15: From la belle Paris.
16: Oh, hey, welcome.
15: Monsieur. Hello. Monsieur et Madame En Rouge. And their son educated in Scotland, Mac En Rouge.
4: Ladies and gentlemen, I was going to say a few minutes ago that that brings the score to an interesting point, but I've actually lost interest.
12: Rekindle your interest, if you please.
7: Raise your glasses.
12: For Mr. and Mrs. Knees Pale. And their son, what?
4: Ladies and gentlemen, that does bring us right up to the end of the programme now. And as I said, very interesting score. And join us again next week for some more fun and games from the teams and from me. Goodbye.
13: William Rushton, Graham Garden, Barry Cryer and Tim Brooke Taylor were being given silly things to do by Humphrey Littleton, with Leon Cohen setting some of them to music. Production was by John Castles.

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0: Well, come in, Smithers. What is it? Speak up, boy. Orange juice.
1: No, sir. New Kellogg's Rise and Shine.
0: Hey, fiendish.
1: And look at this, sir.
0: No peel, no pips, and it's got vitamin C. Well, Smithers, I suppose this is it.
1: What are you doing, sir?
0: Thank you, Governor. Wife and three pips to support. Thank you.
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0: Just thought you'd like to hear one again.
1: Yes, once again we present Tony Hancock, Bill Kerr, Sidney James, and Andre Melly in...
2: Hancock's Half Hour.
1: As always, in a national crisis, the more unscrupulous members of the public will try and find the best way of cashing in on it. And as always, Sidney James is the first one to try. But of course, every racketeer first has to persuade an innocent dupe, some poor, misguided wretch, to assist him.
3: I tell you, Hancock, if we use our loaves, we can make a fortune out of this rail strike.
4: I don't like it, Sidney. It's not fair to take advantage of the public.
3: We're not taking advantage. We're doing them a service. They've got to get about. We've got the transport.
5: Transport? Are you kidding? All we've got is my bike, Tony's skates, and a broken pogo stick.
3: We could use my car.
5: Your car? Have you still got that old thing?
4: Of course I have. It's in the front garden.
5: I haven't seen it.
4: Well, you haven't cut the grass lately.
5: Nonsense, I tell you.
3: Well,
5: we'll
3: give it a rest. I'm not interested in cars. They don't carry enough people.
4: Oh, I get it. You want a fleet of lorries, a few coaches, free lifts, 2 and 6 a mile.
3: Nah, all the boys are working that one. The roads are crowded. We got to do something different.
5: So?
3: So there's one form of transport in this rail strike they've all overlooked.
4: What?
3: Trains.
4: Pardon?
3: We're going to run our own railway. We'll make a fortune.
5: Oh, now, Sid, let's not be carried away. How can we run our own railway?
3: Easy. All we need is an engine, a few coaches.
4: What do you mean, easy? You can't just walk into a shop and ask for an engine and half a dozen coaches.
0: You'd probably have to order them.
3: Look, I got it all worked out. I know where we can get hold of an engine. No trouble at all.
4: Yes?
3: Just leave it to your Uncle Sidley.

0: As we leave the aeroplane section, we now come to the most famous exhibit in the whole of the Kensington Science Museum. None other than the first successful locomotive ever built, George Stephenson's Rocket. It was built in 1825 and still... It's gone! It's gone! Close the doors, the police! It's gone! The Rocket! Help!
1: Well, there it is. What do you think of it?
2: Yes. Very good. What is it?
1: What is it? It's a railway engine. It's no flying Scotsman, I agree. But it'll get people to work, and that's all we want. Now, all we need is some carriages, and we're in business.
2: Yeah? How are you going to get hold of them?
1: I don't know. I can't tow them through the streets like I did the Rocket. The coppers will never believe that's a new type of chestnut roaster.
2: No.
1: Well, look, we'll have to improvise. Now, let's see. What do we need?
2: Well, say 4 coaches at least. Then a sleeping car, perhaps, a dining car and a guard's van.
1: Right. Well, come on, let's go out and see what we can find. Well, there we are. That's 3 carriages we got. Not bad for a night's work.
2: 3 carriages? How can you call them carriages?
1: Well, I said we'd have to improvise.
2: Improvise. If you think you're going to get city bankers with bowler hats, black coats and striped trousers travelling to work in a pram, you're mistaken.
1: Well, they don't have to. If they don't like the pram, they can have one of the bathtubs.
2: Bathtubs.
1: All right, now come on, get the wheels put on. You better get the brush out and paint the class numbers on the side.
2: Better make the pram first class. It's got a hood. What about the bathtubs? Third class? Divide it up. Wide end, first class. In the middle, second class. Up against the taps and over the plug hole, third class.
1: All right. We're all set now.
2: Oh, no, we haven't got a sleeping car.
1: What sort of bed have you got at home?
2: Well, it's a big 4-poster with curtains round it.
1: Hitch it on.
2: Well, that'll take care of another, right? 4 in the bed, 4 on the canopy, nail some wheels on it. What else do we need?
1: A dining car. Yes, a dining car. Wait here.
0: Want a cup of coffee and something to eat, Gert?
3: Oh, nice. Yes, please, Fred. If you can afford it, that is, Fred.
4: Oh, yes. The pie stall round the corner. There you are, see?
3: Where, Fred?
4: Oh, blimey, it's gone. Well, I can't understand it. Charlie's pie stall's been here every night for 20 years.
3: Here, Fred, who's that tied to the lamppost?
4: Blimey, it's Charlie. Here, Charlie, wait a minute, I'll get you down.
1: Well, there you are. There's your dining car.
2: Oh, yes. Very good. Boy, what a train this is. A pram, 2 bathtubs, a wheelchair, a 4-poster bed and a pie stall.
1: Well, we're all ready to go.
2: Wait a minute. No guards van.
1: Oh. Well, look. Yeah? The road's being dug up down the high street. Grab the night watchman's hat, shove some wheels on it, hang one of the red lamps on the back, and we're off.
2: But how are you going to get the train down to the railway lines?
1: Well, we'll wait till it's dark, hitch them all together, and tow them down to Clapham Junction. Get the engine stoked up, and let's go.

0: Let's see. 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Marco! Marco! Keep that pressure up. Bill, how are things back there in the guards van?
1: I don't know. I'm in the bathtub. I wish you'd tell me when you're going to put the brakes on.
2: Don't worry. We haven't got far to go.
3: Don't go so fast. The pie stall's rocking a bit. And watch this bend. The bed's taking the corners a bit wide. Careful up the hill. There we are. Clapham Junction. Good yard, first left. Pull up.
0: Just a minute. Which lever stops it now? It's here somewhere.
3: Well, hurry up or we'll hit something.
0: All right, hang on. I'll chuck a log under the front wheel.
4: There you are. A perfect stop.
1: Oh, great. Now, how are we going to get the pie stall down off the bedstead?
4: Well, lift it down.
3: You'll have to climb up and take the bath off first.
1: Where is it?
3: On top of the pie stall.
0: I see it. Just poke it out underneath the guards van.
3: It's the last time I let you drive, Hancock.
0: I can't understand it. I never have this trouble with my train set. Don't make me turn this shovel in.
3: Oh, look, come on now. We've got a lot of work to do before morning. We've got to get the train into the goods yard, assembled on the railway lines, ready to shunt into the station when the rush hour starts. Come on, give us a hand with the engine. You push, I'll open the gates.

0: Well, that's the pie stall hitched up. Now just fit the guard's van onto the rails, couple it on, and we've finished.
1: Huh. Looks pretty good now, doesn't it?
0: Yes, but it still hasn't got the atmosphere of a train yet. I don't know, it lacks those little touches that our railways do so well.
2: Well, what do you suggest?
0: Well, scatter some dust about. And put a few footmarks over the seats. That's more like it, that's better.
2: Anything else?
0: Yes, but get some pictures put up. Now, I want a nice brown photograph of the bandstand at Leamington Spa in 1897. And those detailed maps that always end three stations before the place you're going to, you know. Another thing, must get some paper bags, fill them up with breadcrumbs and banana skins and throw them under the seat. Just to...
2: All right, I'll get all that scene too.
1: Hey, I've just remembered. The law says all trains must have a communication cord.
2: Well, I thought about that. Get this rope fixed up all along the train, right into the engine.
0: Yes, but if I'm driving, how will I know it's being pulled?
2: You'll know.
0: How?
2: It's tied around your neck.
0: Charming, charming.
1: Well, there's nothing more we can do till tomorrow.
0: Oh, I am looking forward to this. I really am. It's looking more like a real train now. I can just see it. The London Continental Express. Tearing through the night, packed with foreign ambassadors, dining with exotic female spies, with split skirts and long cigarette holders, hanging onto the pie stall counter for dear life.
2: All right, come on, we've got to get some sleep. We'll be leaving Clapham Junction tomorrow morning at 10:23 for all stations to Brighton.

0: This is most unusual. I've never had a 1023 to Brighton since I've been travelling on this line. Have you heard anything about it, miss?
1: I'm afraid not, monsieur. But I'm glad it's running. My friends in Brighton will be wondering what's happened to me.
0: Oh, so you're going to Brighton as well?
1: Yes, I am.
0: Oh, so am I. Yeah, I say. Isn't that lucky?
1: Yes.
0: Yeah. You're French, aren't you?
1: So?
0: Oh, French, eh? Oh. Of course, my wife don't understand me, you know.
1: You should speak more plainly.
0: Oh, I don't be like that. Yeah, I'm a commercial traveller, you know.
1: Really?
0: Yeah, I travel in suitcases.
1: Do you?
0: Yeah, well, saves me renting a room, see? saves renting a room. Good, dear. We'll do lots of little jokes like that, us travellers, you know. I bet you know some jokes, being French and all that, eh? Oh, we're going to have a lot of fun travelling down to Brighton together, aren't we? I think you'll enjoy me, you know, because I'm a bit of a ladies' man, as I expect you've noticed.
1: No.
0: Oh, I am. Oh, yeah. I'm a bit of a devil when I get going. Yeah. Plenty of time the communication cord's pulled when I'm on board, I'll tell you. Yeah, wait a minute. Can you hear something?
1: Yes, I think the train's coming. Thank goodness.
0: You're right. It's just coming round the bend. Blimey. What's this? I don't believe it. I'm going potty. I'm seeing things. Tell me I'm seeing things. What is it?
1: It's a train, isn't it?
2: The thing now arriving on platform 4 is definitely a train, whatever you may think. It's the 1023 special calling at all stations to Haywards Heath. The front two bathtubs for Brighton, the pram and the wheelchair for Worthing. Get your tickets off the little fat guy on the train.
3: Now, all aboard, hurry along now. Room for all of you, no pushing now. Pass right down the bed, though. Here you are. Only six in the pram. No standing in the bar. That's all, thank you. No more. Full up. I'm sorry, that's a lot. Don't panic, you'll all be taken care of. They're running a special relief service. Puffin, Billy, and half a dozen tea trolleys are due in at 5 o'clock. Right away, go. That's it, take it away. What's wrong?
4: Can't get it started, the load's too heavy.
3: Right, first class passengers stay where you are. Third class passengers all out and push.

0: Hey, Sid, can't you go a bit faster?
1: Well, I've got to pull out as it is. The boiler pressure's as high as it'll go. If we go any faster, she'll blow up.
0: I just wondered. I'm getting fed up with that bloke walking alongside, tapping the wheels.
1: Well, you can't expect to go very fast if you're on an incline. It's 1 in 5.
0: Yes, but we're going down it. I don't mind, but the passengers are a bit round up. I mean, we steamed out of Clapham Junction 2 hours ago.
1: Well?
0: The last carriage hasn't cleared the platform yet.
1: Well, that's too bad, isn't it? You'll just have to kid him we're going faster.
0: How?
1: You and Billy dress up as trees and run past the windows.
0: Very droll.
1: Look, there's nothing I can do about it. Now leave me alone and go back and collect the fares. House, please. Have your fares ready, please. House, please.
2: One to Brighton, please.
0: Oh, it's you, is it? Just a minute.
1: Sid, how much to Brighton? £44.10.
0: £44.10, please.
2: £44.10? That's a lot just to go down to Brighton, isn't it?
0: Not at the speed this train's going. That covers food, board and laundry for a fortnight, it does.
1: Any more fowls, please? Come along, Miss Fowls, please.
3: You ought to be ashamed of yourself.
0: I beg your pardon, Andre. What are you doing here? You're supposed to be in Brighton.
3: I would have been if the trains hadn't gone on strike.
0: Yes, well, that's very unfortunate.
3: Well, you're doing quite nicely out of it. How you can stand there and watch me travel all the way down to Brighton in this pram, I don't know.
0: I must admit, I'd rather see you in the bath, but the... Well, no! I'm terribly sorry. Look!
3: Where?
0: Walking across that field.
3: What?
0: Two big wooden men carrying a ladder.
3: Don't change the subject. I think it's disgusting exploiting the railway strike like this.
0: No, it's not. If it wasn't for us, all these people would be stranded.
3: Ha!
0: Huh? Come on, don't be angry. It's not worth quarreling over a little thing like this.
1: Watch out for sparks, you lot. We're going into a tunnel.
0: I promise I won't make any more journeys after this one, Andre. It was Sid's idea. Oh, come on, don't be annoyed with me. You know how he talks me into these things. Come on, make up. Little fingers. Sit on my lap. There. That's better, isn't it? Admit it. You can't resist me, can you? It's just that I'm your type of man, aren't I? Rugged, outdoor. Don't you understand? I could stay with you in this pram forever. I know we're coming out the tunnel. You better get off me lap. There. Did you enjoy that?
2: Well, quite honestly, I can't say I did. I came back here looking for that girl.
0: Get off. Get off. Get off.
3: Johnny, stop it. People are looking.
0: What does he mean? He came back here looking for you.
3: Oh, it's nothing.
2: She fancies me.
3: I beg your pardon?
0: Andre, who is this man?
3: Oh, I don't know. He's been annoying me ever since we left the station.
0: Oh, has he? Well, you want to watch it, me lad, or I'll get to work on your ear hole with me ticket clipper.
2: Oh, yeah. Oh, yeah. Who do you think you are?
0: I happen to be in charge of this train. And if you're not careful, I'll have you thrown right off. Now then.
2: Oh, no, you won't. Huh. I paid my fare. You can't throw me off. £44.10 I pay. And another thing, I want a sleeper.
0: You'll get one right over your head in a minute.
2: Oh, yeah?
0: Yes.
2: Yeah.
0: Yeah.
3: Tony, monsieur, stop fighting in public.
1: Well.
3: Tony.
1: Oh, all right.
0: It's a good job you stopped me. I had a yeah lined up that would have frightened the life out of him.
2: Yeah.
0: Yeah.
1: Yeah.
0: Hello?
1: Watch it. Watch it.
3: Stop it, both of you!
0: Well, I'll thump him. Hold me back, hold me back!
3: I'm holding you back!
0: Well, hold me back further. He nearly got at me that time. up on the roof of the pie store and have a fight like they do on the pictures.
2: What? Well, you mean with all the carriages swaying and all that?
0: Yeah. That's it. Yeah. You know, jumping across the gaps, you
2: ooh,
0: see?
2: Yeah.
0: That's it. Then the hero, the good one, he slips and falls between the carriages. You know, but he manages to hold on with the tips of his fingers.
2: Oh, yeah, that's right. Yeah. And then the bad one, he goes and stamps on his fingers with his boot.
0: And just as he's going to do it, he gets knocked off by the tunnel. Mm. Do you fancy it?
2: No, I don't think I do.
0: No, well, it is a bit dangerous. Ta-da, I'll see you after dinner, then. Good health. Look at the time. Dinner. Forgot all about it.
4: Past lunch in 10 minutes.
3: Do you need any help, Tony?
0: Yes, nip along the pie stall, get the knives and forks laid out on the counter, and a chunk of bread on each plate.
3: Oh, what about seating?
0: No seats. They'll have to trot along the side, and we'll throw it to them. Lucky we haven't got any cooking to do. Sid's warming it up on the shovel up front. Come on, there's not much time. We'd better get a wiggle on.
4: Fast lunch has now been served from dining car. Fast lunch, please. Haul up the pie store for fast lunch. Thank you. Come along now. Look lively. They're all out onto the track. Slow down, see. Give them a chance. There's no 4-minute milers amongst this lot.
3: All ready to start serving, Tony.
4: All right, come in. Right, who's the gent who ordered hot pies, spuds and beans?
5: Me.
4: Catch. Well done. Fried eggs, dogs and chips.
5: Over there.
4: Catch.
5: Oh.
4: Oh, dear. Right in his mouth. I suppose you want your sweet now. We'll have to wait, hog. And the next. Soup, mince and rice pudding.
5: That's mine.
4: Coming over.
5: Over.
4: Hard line.
0: Oh, bad luck, sir. Wash and brush up, Thornton.
6: Hey, Tub, how's it going?
0: Ah, Bill, nearly finished dinner. Where have you been?
6: In the guards van, making out the log. 4 days out and still no sign of Brighton.
0: How far do you think we're away from it?
6: Oh, about a mile.
3: From Brighton?
6: Clapton Junction. What does Sid think he's doing?
0: You can't blame Sid. He's had the cooking to do as well. He can't shovel in coal and pies. Don't worry, we'll get down there before the summer's out.
6: Listen, if we stop on this train, our only hope of getting to the sea is coast erosion.
7: Hello, boss. How's everything?
0: Hello, Sid. You're supposed to be driving. You can't leave the engine by itself.
7: Well, there's nothing to worry about. There's a 200-yard straight bit in front. Just got time to have a couple of hours' kip.
6: Hey, we'd better get a move on. It's getting dark.
0: You're right. Looks like a storm blowing up. Get your post, men. It's going to be a nasty one, this.

0: It's getting worse, Sid.
1: Yeah, any idea where we are?
0: No, it's so dark, we could be anywhere. I think we've been blown off the rails, though. We just went over a level crossing.
1: So, all trains go over level crossings?
0: Yeah, but not between two buses.
1: Oh, I wish Hancock was here to give us a hand. Where's he got to?
0: He's back there, sitting in the bath, talking to one of the passengers.
2: Of course, this isn't the first time I've been out in a storm.
3: Isn't it?
2: No. Oh. This is nothing to what I'm used to.
3: No?
2: Yeah. I've been through storms when it's rained so much even the fish were swimming about in raincoats.
3: Really?
2: But the storm I remember most,
3: yes,
2: the one that'll really have you interested, the one that had me worried,
3: yeah,
2: happened when I was in the Caribbean.
3: Yeah, what?
2: I was fishing for whales.
3: Mm-hmm.
2: I was just winding me rod in.
3: Mm-hmm.
2: See how big the whale was.
3: Yes, yeah.
2: Of course, if they're under 20 ton, I throw them back, you know.
3: Oh, of course. Yeah, yes.
2: And I was winding me rod in when it struck the whirlwind.
3: Mm-hmm.
2: Well, this whirlwind centered right over my boat and it sucked us right up in the air.
3: Really?
2: There I was, 200 feet up in the air on top of a water spout.
3: Oh, dear.
2: Still sitting in my boat.
3: Yeah, yeah.
2: Well, I stopped rowing.
3: Did you? Yeah.
2: Well, there's not much point when you're in the air, I always say.
3: No.
2: I usually do if I'm in a predicament of that type.
3: Yeah, so when you're in the air...
2: I stopped rowing.
3: Hmm.
2: Well, as suddenly as it stopped. You can guess what happened.
3: What?
2: Splash.
3: You're in the water.
2: That's right. Yeah, I was flying about, almost drowning.
3: Yeah.
2: Nearly given up, I had, when suddenly the whaling fleet saw me.
3: You're right.
2: Well, thank you.
3: Thank you.
2: I waved and shouted, and they steamed towards me at full pelt.
3: Yeah.
2: Oh, I was relieved.
3: Oh, wonderful. I bet you were.
2: Oh, it was a weight off my mind. Yes, I don't mind telling you. I was relieved.
3: Mm.
2: I thought I'd had it.
3: You did, you?
2: I thought I'd had it. I can't tell you how pleased I was to see him.
3: Yeah.
2: He came nearer.
3: Yeah.
2: All the crew rushing about.
3: Oh,
2: it was exciting. And
3: yeah, yeah.
2: They got within about... about 20 yards of me and... Do you know what they did?
3: What?
2: They harpooned me.
0: Good. Hey, Tub, quickly, we're in trouble. What's wrong?
4: We've come up the line somewhere.
2: Come off the line?
1: Yeah, we've been driving along the road for the last 5 minutes.
2: We can't have this. We have to drive round again till we find the railway. It must be around here somewhere.
4: Let's pull up and park somewhere till it gets light.
2: Certainly not. You can't just go around parking trains willy-nilly. No, we've got to find some railway lines. Go on, Sid. Drive slowly. Keep your eyes open. Well, there you are. Back on the railway lines again. Didn't take long, did it?
1: Are you sure we're on the right lot? Of course we are. And we can't be far from Brighton.
4: Well, how can you tell? It's so dark. I can't see a thing.
2: Listen, we're just crossing the South Downs. It's obvious. You can tell by all these hills we're going up and down. I know my way about, but I've been up and down this line. Ooh, they're the South Downs, all right. They undulate up and down. You can't mistake them. You can feel the rhythm of the rise and the fall. Don't worry. We'll be in Brighton by daylight.

0: This is the BBC Home Service. Here is the news. This morning, the police arrested the three men who stole George Stevenson's rocket from the Kensington Science Museum. They were arrested shortly before dawn this morning when they were found giving members of the public pleasure rides in a homemade train on the Big Dipper at Battersea Park Fun Fair.
1: Just crossing the South Downs.
2: Well, was that one of the
0: This has been Hancock's Half Hour with Tony Hancock, Bill Kerr, Sidney James, Andre Melly, and Kenneth Williams. Incidental music was composed by Wally Stott and recorded by the BBC Augmented Review Orchestra, conducted by Harry Rabinowitz. The script was written by Ray Galton and Alan Simpson, and the program which was recorded was produced by Dennis Mayne Wilson.
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1: Once upon a time there was an engineer.
2: Choo-choo Charlie was his name, we hear.
1: He had an engine and he sure had fun. He used good and plenty candy to make it

0: You know, cats have minds of their own. That's why we love them. They really do know what they like. Tibby, Tibby, Tibby.
1: Tibby the meat lover, and now he's easy to please with Kitty Cat meat and liver dinner. All the meat he loves, and tasty liver too. It might have been cooked specially for him. And Tabby, she's happier than ever. She likes both the Kitty Cat dinners.
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2: Here is the result of last night's big fight. Patrick O'Donovan, labourer of no fixed address, 6 months. Michael O'Bolligan, fined £5. And now, at £8.07 in transparent shorts, The Goon Show.

0: But that's another story. Mr. Greenslade, divulge to the listeners this week's secret title.
1: Ladies and gentlemen, as you can hear, we present The Sleeping Prince.
0: Yes, it was Christmas night at the Labor Exchange, and the inmates were scraping the afters off the wall.
2: You with the four helpings on your face.
0: What? The voice came from a tall, hand-painted man with holly attached.
2: Step over here, little mass unemployment. Allow me to introduce this steaming wreck.
3: Thank you. I am Count Fred Legs Moriarty.
0: Who are you?
3: Thank you. An important minister extraordinary to the Republic of Yabaku.
0: Yabaku.
3: Yes.
0: Yabaku.
2: Nettie, you must stop those witty sallies and report to me at once.
0: Merry Christmas!
2: Thank you, Nettie. Now, Nettie, if you'll pardon the expression, there's an unemployed job going with monies. Now, would you kindly report to Desk B?
0: Hurrah! At last, a money with unemployment attached!
3: That was beautifully done, Great Pipe.
2: Yes, yes. We must now report to the Revolutionary Committee of Yakabaku and tell them that all is well.
3: I'll say that for you.
0: Yakabaku!
2: Pronunciation was perfect.
3: Thank you.
2: Meantime, over to Seagoon and Clark Spree.
4: Anybody at home?
5: Oh, yes. Yes, Neve. Now then, come over here. Now, name, please.
0: Nettie, Tom, Dick, Harry, Seagoon.
5: We can't give jobs to any Tom, Dick, or Harry Seagoon.
0: Too late. I've been chosen by the Minister of Yakabaku.
5: Yakabaku. Of course. Tell me, have you ever been President of a Pacific Republic before?
0: No, but I've got a good suit.
5: Splendid, Jim. The job is yours.
0: What job?
5: The President of the Republic of Yakabaku.
0: How much does it pay?
5: It pays 40,000 pounds in Yakabaku money.
0: What? What are the hours?
5: 9 to 5 with a tea break at 11.
0: I accept. Where is it?
5: In the South Pacific.
0: The South Pacific. The land of seas. Then southward ho!
1: As you can hear, this is The Sleeping Prince, Part 2. And now, a reading from Morse.
6: This is Station Hearn Hearn of the Hearn Hearn Network. Ed Hearn reporting. Today on board the liner SS Hearn Hearn, arriving at the port of Ponkanotus in the Republic of Yakabaku, is the newly elected president, Mr. Nettie Tom Dick Harry Seagoon of London, England, Hearn Hearn of the Hearn Hearn. My hopes are entertained that the installation of this 23-stone president will have a stabilizing effect on the country.

0: Here comes Mr. Seagoon now. Down both gangplanks, too.
1: What a fine presidential figure he makes in that morning suit and flat cap.
0: Yes. Here, Moriarty, put these teeth in and smile.
2: Oh.
0: That's enough.
2: Thank you.
3: Over here, Nettie.
4: I say, aren't you from the Battersea Labor Exchange?
3: Yes, but we have a small branch out here licensed to sell strawberry teas and Morrison.
4: Sending British culture abroad, eh?
3: The best place for it, what?
1: Now then, Mr. Seagoon, we, the people of Glorious Republic of Yabagoo, give a glorious welcome to you, our new glorious president.
4: Don't mention it. Where do I clock in?
0: Here. Thank you.
1: Now then, Mon President, the triumphant procession. If you'll drive through the streets in this open neck shirt, we'll follow behind in this bulletproof car. But first, our glorious national anthem.
0: No one has had the courage.
1: Now then, come, President, to the Palazzo de Veritas.
4: The Palace of Varieties, of course.
1: But first, our glorious Max Gilray.
3: First

0: With that rousing ovation ringing in his ears, Seagoon arrived at the palace and was shown to the president's private chambers.
1: Welcome, mate.
2: Who are you?
1: Private chambers, mate. I'm your valet.
2: Wait! You're a South Pacific Cockney?
1: Yes, mate. I got the job at the Battersea Labour Exchange. You see, they're a bit short of South Pacific Cockneys out here.
2: Unpack my matching brown paper parcels and lay out my mess tin.
1: You're going to have some mess, then?
2: Oh, I'm dining with the British ambassador.
1: Oh, same thing, isn't it? Yeah. Well, you better take some grub along, mate. I haven't had any connors since the revolution started.
2: Revolution? Where?
1: Here, mate.
2: I'll soon put a stop to that. Get him on the phone.
1: Hello? It's on now, sir.
2: Hey. Hello, Revolution? How dare you talk to me like that? Drop that telephone at once. That taught him a lesson.
3: Senor President, I am General Gonzalez Mess, leader of both sides in the glorious revolution. Now you will kindly step onto this balcony for your reception.
2: Right. Hey! Somebody shot at me!
3: Use your imagination.
2: There are one of these bullet holes in my bed sheets.
3: They are for looking through, senor.
2: Looking through a what?
3: Anybody who is on the other side. Just a minute before we all clock off our glorious national anthem.
4: Reports from the Republic of Yakabaku state that this evening a high-powered bath drew up outside the British Embassy. The president stepped out and presented his credentials.
2: Evening, lads. Sorry I'm late. I had to buy a new shoe. Now, where's the British ambassador?
5: In this reeking 30 bob a week bed city here.
6: Come in.
5: I'll open a window.
6: God, excuse the mess. I'm just doing the laundry. The, bullet holes in my white flag were dirty, you know.
2: Mr. Ambassador, I am the new president.
6: Splendid. I'll open a tin of prunes. Oh, yeah. I'll, great twisted nugglers there early tonight.
2: What?
6: The naughty revolution, part two.
2: You mean they're doing matinees? Disgraceful. I think after 5 o'clock. We can't afford to pay them overtime. Commander-in-chief, all in my army.
7: Si, senor. Imperial Army of Yakabaku, on parade!

0: Indian Army from the right number.
1: One.
2: Ten.
0: All correct, senor.
2: Hank! Man! We are going to march to stop the revolution. Part two. There's men who have been fighting overtime. And 6 o'clock. That's all tonight, lads. All tonight.
0: No, me gonna sing overtime.
1: I'm going.
0: When I first met you, you didn't have a putt. You know I'm responsible for everything you've got. You were square as a city block. I'm dumb too, and then I helped you. You turned to somebody new. Well, time takes care of everything, and time will take care of you. Meal till you hit my door. But with me, you ate three squares and sometimes more. I bought your mink coat.

Session Hearn Hearn, the Hearn Ed Hearn reporting of the Hearn Hearn. This evening, the new president of marched his army into the rebel-held jungle. Following a well-worn comet of dead leaves, they were soon on the...

0: better.
1: Yup.
0: How did you get a job of being half the president, Tommy?
1: Oh, I won it in a raffle.
0: I got mine from a cracker at Myrtle Spriggs' birthday party.
1: Oh, that's living.
0: Yeah.
1: Yep. Yep. Blood bottle. Yes. Where did you get that nice uniform?
0: I cut it out of the back of a cornflake packet.
1: Oh. I wonder why it gave me such an appetite.
0: Echo, do you know that a uniform attracts women like flies?
1: Oh, I wondered why all your women look like flies.
0: That was funny.
1: I made a joke, and we're all laughing at me, you know.
0: Echo, have you ever fired your gun yet?
1: Oh, no. Oh, no.
0: Well, let us fire it then.
1: Oh, yeah. Yeah, that's a good idea.
0: You fire then.
1: Oh, no. You fire the gun.
0: No, you're the one with the bullets. You do.

0: up and sign for it. You, I don't want to do that. I don't want to have any trouble on my hand. I don't want that. I've been to the doctor and he said, I got nothing. Nothing like that about them at all. I got an uncle in Australia. You be careful what you say to me. I got an uncle in Australia.
1: You heard of the Boston Road best shirt wash?
0: No.
1: Well, then, you watch what you're saying.
0: You fired a gun.
1: All right, then. You rotten four-foot, you.
0: That on the hit parade?
1: Echo?
0: Yep.
1: What is that dirty little piece of curved metal sticking out from under your rifle, you?
0: That? Well, I don't know.
1: Here, Echo.
0: Yeah?
1: Place your finger on it and then see what happens.
0: Okay.
2: Did someone fire a gun at me? No.
3: Hey, what's this hole in the seat of my trousers?
1: That's for looking through.
0: Let me have a look through.

0: See ya.
1: Oh. What?
0: There's somebody inside.
1: A stowaway! Come on out and fight!
2: Don't shoot, Nadine. Don't shoot. I'll come out.
1: Chad, the British ambassador. What were you doing in my trousers?
2: Slamming. I've come to warn you. They've only made you president so as to assassinate you and take your wages.
1: Up the devil! I resign! There.
2: Oh. Hold hard, Niddy. What's this?
3: Clocking off early? Oh, I'm afraid we shall have to dock you some salary.
1: Nonsense! If I stay president, they'll shoot me.
3: Oh, nonsense, dear boy. The people of...
2: They love you.
4: Of course. Come on, Niddy. Clock on again as president. Come on, clock on.
1: Oh... Very well.
3: Curse missed.
1: All right, Griffith. Who fired that smoking pistol you're pointing at me?
3: Two men called Jim.
1: Right. There's only one thing for it. What? They have to storm the rebel stronghold, or they'll usurp me.
2: How painful.
1: Come! Forward, one man! Called Bloodlust!
2: Yes. But first. Our glorious Yakabakuan anthem.
1: Oh, no!

0: halt these skellybunkers. The rebels are attacking. Echoes?
1: Yeah?
0: Form square and face outwards.
1: Okay. Oh, ow! Oh, it hurts!
0: Moriarty, come on. Let's duck out of here. Things are getting too hot.
2: Hello, mes braves. Attention, s'il vous plaît.
3: Look! It's a great fat rebel carrying an unarmed white flag.
2: Ah, comment allez-vous?
4: Ying Tong and Lai Po.
0: Listen, he's speaking French in a foreign language.
3: Is anyone here bilingual?
5: Oh, my speak two languages, my good man.
3: Oh, my good man. Say yes in French.
5: Okay. Si, si.
3: That's Italian.
5: What do you know? I speak three languages.
3: Find out what he wants.
2: Meininger El Gobo demands unconditional surrender.
3: What are his terms?
2: 5 pounds down and 3 and 9 a week.
3: Tell him we'll think it over.
2: Where the hell?
0: But wait, look here. We can't spend all night in this jungle, Siku, and it hasn't been aired.
2: Don't worry. Come with me. You can sleep in the rebel prison free of charge.
3: I say that's damn decent of you. Come, chap.
6: Hearn of the Hearn reporting again on the Hearn and the Lester Hearn. It is reported that President Ned, off duty, spent the night resting in the rebel condemned cell, Dad. Latest news from rebel headquarters.
7: Wake up, sir. Wake up. Wake up. It's time for your daily execution.
3: Thank you. Put it on the table and draw my bath.
7: They're not going to drown you, sir. They're going... They're going to shoot you.
3: What? Shoot me? You can't shoot me. I'm not the president until 9 o'clock.
8: That's 10 minutes' time, right?
9: Till then. Ah, glorious. National anthem.
3: I'm a president until 9.
8: Well said.
3: Thank you. I'm leaving the country before then.
8: Then allow us first to decorate you with the Grand Order of Charlie's.
3: What's that?
10: This magnificent bandage to be worn over your eyes. So.
11: I say, how terribly restful. But it's dark inside this bandage.
10: Yes, we turn the light out.
8: Now then, little Neddy. Just stand against this wall for a free farewell photograph. Right now. Photographers, now. Take aim.
10: Now, Neddy, any last request before your departure?
3: Yes. For Punja Bailey, White, Chunky, Pinhead, and all the lads in Q7 at Battersea Labor Exchange, I'd like you to play your glorious national anthem.
10: Oh. All right. Everyone, salute.

0: curse, foiled by our own national anthem and a quick-thinking fat man called Ned.
1: You have just been listening to The Sleeping Prince. Oh, Prince. Prince.
2: What?
1: Come on, Prince. 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
3: 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Script by Spike Milligan and Larry Stevens. Announcer Wally Greenplay. 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

0: once upon a time there was an engineer.
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0: It's for you. It's your dinner. It's called Cupboard Love. 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
1: New Cupboard Love. 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
4: All right, two more at 5 shillings. That's all, thank you.
5: Oh, Mum, how much longer before we get into the picture?
6: It won't be long now, Edie. We're nearly at the front of the queue.
5: I'm fed up.
6: Now, don't you fidget. There's a good girl.
5: Oh, good. Here comes the busker. Dear Mum, look at him.
7: Oh, Edie, turn your head round this minute. It's a positive disgrace. I've never seen anything like it in all my life. Don't you look here. It's horrible.
8: That was an excerpt from Nude with Violin. Yes, another in our series of Play to Remember, which may also help you to forget the next half hour.
9: Meanwhile, for those with a strong disposition, here is a sort of radio show which is beyond our ken. Among those taking part are Abigail Drift and Cranston Sedgwick, who, of course, appear by kind permission of Thaxley Maltifont. Miss Tattered Trilby.
10: She's a bit old, eh?
9: To continue. Dame Ironwin Thomas and her one-stringed harp. And, of course, Mr. Kenneth Horne, who prefers to remain anonymous. Ladies and gentlemen, Kenneth Horne.
11: Hello, good ladies, evening and gentlemen. Now, it's no good. I shall have to rehearse everything. Well, now, let me, as usual, tell you some of the things that have happened since last week. On Tuesday, I was on my way into town when a chap stopped me and asked for a lift. Well, unfortunately, I didn't have one on me. So I just pressed on and kept a luncheon appointment, which was with a well-known leather manufacturer. During lunch, I asked him if he exported any of his leather, and he replied...
12: Oh, yes, my thong goes round the world.
11: Which actually wasn't bad for a tanner, really, was it? Well, I wouldn't have paid more for a joke like that. Anyhow, Wednesday, I attended the Old East Country Festival of Choir Tasting. It's quite novel, actually. You sit behind a screen in the local village hall and metaphorically taste the choir. Of course, it doesn't appeal to everybody, because it's a more or less an acquired taste. However, on Thursday, I was invited to a meeting of the Society for the Promotion of British Wines. The secretary in his address recommended an excellent and very reasonable red wine and summed up the feelings of all when he said,
13: "Buy British red wine, and to hell with Burgundy."
11: I might add that this particular wine society was formed by an ad hoc committee. But then again, I might not. Now then, where was I? Oh, yes, Friday. Well, I didn't have much on, so I got dressed. I went out for lunch, popped into a news theatre, and got back home round about tea time.
5: Is that you, sir?
11: Yes, Prudence. I see. I'm just in time for tea.
5: Oh, I'm glad you're back, sir. The wireless has gone all peculiar.
11: Yeah.
5: Listen, I'll turn it up a bit. See, that's all I've got out of it for the last 10 minutes. There's something wrong with it.
11: Oh, Prudence, don't be silly. Listen again. It's Frankie Howard.
14: Oh, yes. No, I expect some comfy. Oh, yes.
5: I'll switch it off and pour you some tea.
11: Good.
5: Have a good day, sir.
11: Well, I've only been to the news theatre. I saw a few cartoons and a couple of newsreels.
5: Have a good laugh.
11: Oh, yes, rather. They made me laugh all the time. And the cartoons were quite funny, too. I suppose you've been busy doing other rooms?
6: No, sir.
10: Doing the washing?
15: No, sir.
10: Mending?
15: No, sir.
10: Well, then, Prudence, you haven't.
15: Yes, sir, I'm afraid I have.
10: Well, not again, Prudence.
15: I'm afraid so, sir, yes.
10: But you're always at it.
15: I'm sorry, sir, I can't help it.
10: You just can't leave it alone, can you?
15: No, sir.
10: Well, Prudence, I think I'd have to get rid of the television.
15: Oh, no. Oh, no, don't do that, sir. They have such good old films on in the afternoon. Oh, you missed a lovely one today. Oh, it was real exciting. Would you like to hear all about it?
10: No, not really, no.
15: Good. Here's your tea. Now, listen. It was called Incident in Macau. You know, one of these adventure stories set in a port of mystery and intrigue.
10: I know, international crooks. Sinister police chief, knives being thrown in dark alleyways.
15: Ah, then you've seen it, sir.
10: No, they're all the same, Prudence. Go on.
15: Oh, well, the hero. Oh, he was nice.
10: Was he?
15: Yes, he was. He was tall and broad-shouldered, a cigarette hanging from his lips, you know, drooping eyelids.
10: Well, perhaps the smoke was getting in his eyes.
15: Don't interrupt, sir. Now, what else? Oh, yes. He wore an old school tie, and he had a carnation in his buttonhole.
10: You can tell I'm going to play that part, can't you?
15: Anyway, the whole thing started with a map of China. And then there was this exciting music,

0: with its seething millions, explosive, dangerous Macau, where thieves, murderers, and smugglers combine to make this a truly picturesque Oriental port. Macau, hot spot of the East. Macau!
1: Now get on with it.
0: Macau. Watch it, Mac. Our story starts when a young Englishman sailed into this teeming port and stepped ashore.
2: Couldn't you get any nearer?
3: Oh, I'm sorry, Mr. Cartwright. Here, grab my hand. There we are, sir.
2: Well,
0: so this is Macau.
3: Lummy, did you see that, sir? He got a knife in his back.
4: Good morning, gentlemen. I am sorry you have to witness this rather unpleasant scene. I am the commissioner of police, and that was Hu Yuetan to Long.
5: Well, what had he done, commissioner?
4: He parked his rickshaw in the pink zone. Now, please, your passports, gentlemen. Thank you.
5: Well, I'm Hugh Cartwright, and this is my colleague, Chalky Simpson.
4: Mr. Cartwright, your passport photo is a little unusual. Why are you surrounded by a fishing net, a basket, oyster shells, and a bunch of grapes?
5: Well, he was an imaginative photographer, that's all. Quite a famous chap, actually. Well, well, perhaps not, no.
4: Oh, tell me, what is the purpose of your visit?
3: You mean to say you haven't heard of Hugh Cartwright? Author of such bestsellers as Blonde Mean Business, Murder in Mink, and Lady Please Turn Round?
4: I see. You are in search of background material. Then I suggest you stay at the Hotel Peking. There is always something of interest going on there.
5: Peking.
4: Yes, there's quite a bit of that as well. Mr. Cartwright, I wish you a pleasant stay in Macau.
5: Yeah, thank you. Well, now, Chalky. Chalky. Oh, there you are. Chalky, you'll stay on the boat and look after things. And look after things. I'll get down to the hotel now. Rickshaw!
6: Here we are. The Hotel Peking. $2, please. Very quick, eh?
5: Yes, yes, very quick. But shouldn't you have pulled me?
6: Sorry, no understand.
5: Oh, never mind, never mind. Excuse me, please.
7: Yeah?
5: Could you tell me where manager is? The manager.
8: Yes, old boy, he's over there.
5: Oh, thank you. Are you the manager?
9: Yes. Guang Chao Wong, greeting.
5: I'd like a room, please.
9: Room, certainly. We will send things up. You're just in time for lunch and cabaret.
5: Cabaret at lunch, eh?
9: Yes, very good singer, this lady here.
5: Good heavens, it's Pat Lancaster. Pat, what on earth are you doing in Macau?
10: Appearing in the new English musical out here. It's called The World of Susan Fothergill.
5: Yes, of course. I should have known, shouldn't I? And you're also in cabaret. Well, go ahead and sing, Pat.

0: Jolly nice, Pato. What a charming girl she is.
1: Yes, Confucius, he says.
0: Yes, we all know the things he says, yes.
1: Now, what about food?
0: I'll have chop suey.
1: No chop suey.
0: What?
1: Here in China, we would not touch it.
0: No.
1: Not for all the tea in Whitehall. But, Mr., may I suggest chuan chu fu ling nam?
0: What's that?
1: Black beans on toast.
0: Oh, all right, yes, all right. On TV, on TV. Well, hello.
2: Oh, I'm sorry I have to sit here quickly. There's a reason. They're all after me.
0: Yes, I'm not surprised.
2: No, you don't understand. I know too much.
0: No wonder they're all after you. Who are you?
2: My name is Fu Chang Hai Shan Tang Ming Quan Ti, but you can call me by my first name.
0: Well, that's a relief, isn't it? What is it?
2: Yan Shang Li Ting Sing King Wing Fu Fan Yakutuma Puli Chan.
0: Yes, I'm human. Now, tell me why you're being chased.
2: Have you ever heard of the Chuan Wong Tong? No, I didn't think you had. Well, it's a... I can't stay anymore now. I'm being watched. I shall have to go. Meet me tonight at Kowloon Fing. That's the Chinese laundrette.
0: Laundrette, eh?
2: Yes. Things ain't what they used to be here either. Goodbye.
0: And with that, she left the table. 100 questions went through my mind. What was I becoming involved in? What was the Chuan Wong Tong? Where was the Kowloon Fing? I decided to go up to my room. I opened the door, and there, stretched out across the bed, was... an eiderdown. I unpacked my things, went over to the wardrobe door, and opened it. Good heavens, who are you?
3: I haven't got much time. You must help me. Here, take this packet and... They've got me.
0: No, well, just a minute. What shall I do with this package?
3: I can't tell you.
0: Well, perhaps it's just as well. This is terrible. Mr. Wong.
1: Yes? What is it?
0: There's a dead body in here.
1: Oh, apologies. Loom should have been cleaned out properly.
0: Well, don't just stand there. Do something. Send for the police.
1: That won't be necessary. I will take charge. Now, open up that packet or I will be forced to use this gun.
0: All right, Wong. Good heavens, it's China tea.
1: Let me see. Yes! Played by Lus Conway. But wait. What's on the other side? Ah, just as I thought. Secrets of the Chuan Wong Tong, the names and facts of this notorious smuggling organization. Full evidence of the crooks, murderers, and cutthroats that is a reveal for the first time. With music and lyrics by Lionel Bard.
0: I see it all now. You are the Wong in Chuan Wong Tong.
1: Correct, but I am not the leader. That is the mysterious Mr. Fu. I shall take you to him now, and then we shall decide what to do with you. Come on, move!
0: I was taken to an evil-smelling waterfront warehouse. Inside, groups of shifty-looking men sat drinking and playing cards in the smoke-filled room. It looked like a coffee break with a variety orchestra. And there, also captive, was the Chinese girl.
2: So they've got you too, you.
0: Yes, Mr.
2: Again, Shaolin Xing Xing.
0: Yes, of course. Thank you. Yes. I forgot your name.
1: All right, you two. Over here. Members of the Chuan Wong Tong, please to stand for our dishonorable leader, the mysterious Mr. Fu.

0: Good afternoon, Emily.
1: You are Mr. Poole?
0: Yes, I am. It's not my real name, of course.
1: No, I don't think it could be. What is your real name?
0: Mr. Wong.
1: You too, eh?
0: So you found out about these Twang Wong Tong, have you?
1: Yes, but I still don't know what it's all about.
0: Well, we're smugglers, you see. Every day, a boat leaves Macau, and they search it from top to bottom. But, they never find nothing.
1: Why? What are you smuggling?
0: Boats.
1: Chinese boats?
0: Chinese boats, yes. It's a load of old junk, really.
1: Yes, but we can't have a good script every week.
2: Well, Mr. Poole, what shall we do with the prisoners?
0: Well, let's see now. What torches have we got? There's the boiling oil and the rack. Oh, wait a minute. I'm sure you'd like the feather torture, wouldn't you?
1: Oh, yes, we'd be tickled to death.
3: No, please, Mr. Poole, I can't bear it. Don't torture us.
0: You went right off, didn't you? I know, it's rotten in it, but I'm a bit of a devil, you know.
2: Come along! We are wasting time. I suggest we...
4: All right, everyone. Stay where you are.
1: Thank heavens, the police.
4: Well, Mr. Cartwright, we meet again.
1: How did you know we were here?
3: Through me, Hugh. Tell it to me, in Interpol.
4: Well, Mr. Poole, you eluded me for a long time, but I have got you at last.
1: Well, go on then. Arrest yourself.
4: Come along. Come along, fool.
0: Oh, no, stop messing about.
4: No, come on. Here, let go. No, here, let go.
3: Well, goodbye, Hugh. Sally Tremaine is off on another job.
1: After that, I made my way back to the boat and told Chalky to...
5: Story.
1: And both Wongs are now in prison.
5: It's absolutely incredible.
1: Yes, it is, but there's something even more incredible.
5: What's that, sir?
1: Getting through a Chinese sketch without doing that old joke about two Wongs don't make a right. Now we turn to another mysterious organization, a group of song smugglers who go under the name of the Fraser Hayes Four.

0: And so to the Kenneth Horne documentary feature, Hornorama. Yes, once again, Kenneth Horne and his team of investigators bring you a factual report on topics of immediate interest. And this week we present the close-up on hobbies, games and pastimes, including some of the lesser-known sports.
1: Such as Amelia Winhardy. Well, now, first of all, let's talk to the man in the street. You, sir, how do you spend your leisure hours?
2: In the countryside. I love the fresh air pursuits, shooting, hunting, fishing, all those sorts of sports. I spend most of my spare time down in Sussex. Simply splendid, such soundless solitude. There's nothing so soothing as a stroll in the sun with the soft breezes soaking through the trees.
0: Soaking?
2: Soaking, yes. It's a Scottish expression.
1: Yes, it would be.
2: Soft breezes soaking through the trees and the tantalizing smell of fresh country air.
1: You go down to Sussex often, then?
2: Oh, yes. But not so much recently. You see, for the past few weeks, the countryside has been under water.
1: Oh, what a shame. And, were you there when the flooding came?
2: Yes. I'm afraid I started it.
1: Oh, yes, he would, wouldn't he? Ah, now, here's a lady. Madam, do you indulge in any hobbies?
3: Oh, yes, indeed I do, yes. I have two, you see.
1: Two?
3: Yes, knitting and swimming.
1: And you really enjoy them both?
3: Oh, yes, I do very much indeed, yes. Mind you, sometimes the wool gets a bit soggy.
1: Yes, I suppose it would. And here's a very interesting old gentleman. Now, sir, I believe you are something of a campanologist.
4: A what?
1: Something of a campanologist.
4: No, not me. You know. No, you see, I'm a bell ringer. Yes, that's what I am.
1: I see. Well, now, have you been bell ringing for long?
4: Oh, yes. Every week. I bring the bells, St.
1: Ninian's.
4: I've been doing it for 45 years. Now,
1: 45 years?
4: 45 years.
1: Oh. Yes, well, that's wonderful, sir, yes. Wonderful. Yes. Have you any interesting experiences to tell us?
4: Yes, that's true. I have an interesting experience. I got me foot caught in the rope, you see. And of course, I went up with the bell.
1: Oh dear, yes. What actually happened?
4: Now I got told off.
1: Well, now, let us consider some of the many pastimes and sports which help to brighten the leisure hours. One of the most widely popular pastimes which the British indulge in is football pools. Every week, people all over the country try to forecast these results with the ever-burning hope that one day this might happen.
0: Albion Rovers 2, Sunderland 2.
5: I've done it!
6: Bernie?
5: Yes, sir?
6: I've won the football pools, Bert. You realise what that means? 8 doors and a coupon and I've got them all. We must win at least, what, £75,000. Oh, go and tell your mum, quick. Oh, I'm so happy I can shout the top of my voice.
5: Hey, your mum?
7: Yes, dear?
5: Dad's in an awfully good mood. Now's the time to tell him you forgot to post his coupon.
1: Finally, let us turn to those who prefer to spend their leisure time in the great outdoors. What better way of touring the beautiful English countryside than by caravan?
8: Oh, hey, Andrew, isn't it romantic having our own little home with us wherever we go?
9: Yes, darling, it is. Oh, it's the 10th time in a week I've bumped my head on this thing.
8: Now, don't get cross, my darling.
9: Well,
8: I know it has its little inconveniences. But just think, no bother about hotels. We can just stop where we like and set up our house.
9: And I know all that, just silly old faggot.
8: Yeah, Ambrose, you must stop grumbling, darling. We'll never be able to see so much of the countryside without our caravan. Now, would we?
9: No, I suppose not, but Felicity...
8: Yes, Ambrose?
9: I made the tea. You can take your harness off now.
1: There'll be another Hornorama next week, when the subject will be radio engineering. Is it a sound job? Also in next week's program, we shall be hearing the music from the Cornish Landladies Operatic Society production of The Pirates of Penzance. And there'll be an excerpt from the new Sir Royan play, which deals with Jane Mansfield's life story, called The Highest Jumper of Them All. So until next week then, this is Kenneth Horne saying goodbye for now and leaving you with this thought from a listener. Does a schoolmaster ever get the wrong end of the stick? Good night.
0: You have either been listening to or have just missed Beyond Our Ken, a sort of recorded radio show which gave employment to Kenneth Horne, and also to Kenneth Williams, Hugh Paddick, Betty Marsden, Bill Pertwee, Pat Lancaster, the Fraser Hayes Corps, and the BBC Variety Orchestra conducted by Paul Fennelly. Script, believe it or not, was written, and letters of complaint should be sent to Eric Merriman. However, the onus must inevitably fall on our producer, Jake Sprouse.

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1: Come in. Ah, Horn.
2: You sent for me, sir?
1: Yes. As controller of Fort Word and Deed at the BBC, I'm afraid I have to reprimand you over the use of certain words and phrases contained in last week's show.
2: Oh, what specific phrases did you have in mind?
1: Well, last week in your show, you distinctly said, hello.
2: Well, what's wrong with that?
1: Oh, come off it, Horn. We all know what hello means. We all know what it suggests. It suggests, hello, what's this I see through the keyhole? It's a scantily clad female doing an exotic dance with a ball of wool.
2: Good heavens, is that what it suggests?
1: Yes, that's what it suggests to me.
2: Oh.
1: Immediately. And then later in the program, you said you were going to introduce someone without further ado, which suggests immediately that there had been some ado going on. Which brings me to your name.
2: My name? Well, what's wrong with Kenneth Horn?
1: Well, everybody knows that ground-up moose's horn is an aphrodisiac. Very title of your show is an incitement to loose living and carrying on. I found. You'll have to change your name.
3: Ladies and gentlemen, for the next 30 minutes, it's round the Larksley Fortinbras.
2: And I can't wait till the controller gets round to Housewife's Choice. Well, now, today, as everybody knows, is the start of Cota Sheep in Raspberry Jam Week. And to celebrate the occasion, the City of London has gone gay and organised a really exciting festival. There'll be swan upping at Downham, swan downing at Upham, streptococcus racing at the BMA Recreation Grounds, Walthamstow, and an auction of Rembrandt's dentures at Sotheby's Horsemeat Boutique, Hungerford Arches. And for racing fans, the week's events will be crowned by the nudists' annual point-to-point at Kempton Park. And I can't wait to see them jogging round the course. All right, Smith, make the announcement.
3: And now, Armpit Theatre presents a story of horror and lurking fear. 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
4: The year is 1890. The place, Victorian London. Which, as anyone who's ever been to the cinema knows, means gas lamps, frock coats, barrel organs, a Basil Rathbone trotting through the fog in a hansom cab driven by Alfie Bass. In his office at Scotland Yard, Inspector De La Rose of the CID was going through his file of unsolved crimes with his dour Cockney assistant, Sergeant Molecule.
2: Well now, Sergeant, what about the Chalk Farm case? Have you dragged the hip bath?
5: Yes, sir. We sent Frogman down, but all they come up with is a sliver of carbolic, a pair of flippers, a bar of chocolate, one roller skate, a waterlogged copy of Memoirs of a Harem Girl, and a false beard. But there's no sign of the bishop himself.
2: No. Have you tracked down the hooded finger burglar of Brixton yet?
5: We traced the footprints in the Semolina to the boudoir of Lady Crabthrobber, and in her wardrobe we found this.
2: Oh, that's why I left it. Well, once I get the tea leaves out, it'll be as good as new. Well, that only leaves the strange business at 14 Ganderbody Square still unsolved.
5: What do we have on that case, sir?
2: Precious little. The Countess of Ponder's End was foully done to death with a blunt instrument. Namely, a blunt instrument. And the house was ransacked, but we never found the assailant.
5: Did you know that a couple had moved into the house?
2: Yes, the Grunter Pulpits. They're just married, and she seems a sweet little thing, but Polyp Grunter Pulpit, her husband, he's odd. He's very odd indeed. Cue orchestra.
6: Good morning, Polyp.
7: Good morning, my dear.
6: glad you're in such a good mood this morning. Aren't you coming down to breakfast, dear?
7: No, I'll have it up here where I am, on the chandelier. Did you sleep well last night?
6: Not really, Polyp. I was frightened.
7: Frightened? What was there to be frightened of? I was out.
6: I heard noises, and the gas light went very low.
7: Nonsense, you imagine things, my dear.
6: I didn't imagine it. I heard footsteps coming from the attic.
7: Mice.
6: And foul oaths and curses.
7: Ill-bred mice. I'm worried about you, my dear. You're not well. Here, lay down on this bacon slicer. Let me get you something.
6: What?
7: Sliced.
6: Polyp, we've been married for 6 weeks now, but every night you go out, not returning until the dawn. Where do you go?
7: To work.
6: But you're an upholsterer.
7: I'm an all-night upholsterer. You worry too much, my dear. Let me comb your hair with this axe.
6: Why are you looking at me so strangely, Polyp?
7: You forgot to give old Spot his weekly bath yesterday.
6: But why should I have to bathe him? He's your father.
7: When I come home at night, all I hear are excuses, evasions, and boring, senseless rambling and hysterical ranting.
6: Well, if you will watch Panorama, what do you expect? I know what you're up to, Polyp. You're trying to drive me mad. But yesterday when you were out, I tried the attic door. It was locked, Polyp. Why was it locked?
7: Because I say so. You must never go in there.
6: But the room next door is locked, too.
7: You must never go in there either. No, never. Never, ever. Not never on any account. Do you hear? You must never go in that room.
8: Well, not the plumber's been.
6: Polyp, you're mad.
7: Did you say mad? Is
6: yes.
7: that what you said?
6: Mad? Yes.
7: Mad? Did you call me mad?
6: Yes.
7: I thought so. Earlier, I'll just speak up. I'm not wearing me appliance.
8: But it's not me who's mad, my dear. It's not me who's mad. It's you.
6: Me?
8: Yes, you keep losing things.
6: Oh, what have I lost?
2: Answers, please, on a postcard. To the Lost Property Office, Baker Street, New Guinea.
7: I'm going to have you put away.
6: No.
7: Dr. Otterbland will do the necessary. Come in, Dr. Otterbland.
2: A secret door on the whatnot opened, and into the room stepped the kindly old family physician, Dr. Otterbland, an imposing man with beetling brows that met in the middle of his back.
9: Oh, my dear. Yes, your husband has told me all about you. Come with me, my dear.
6: Where are you taking me?
9: To Somerset. And Dr. Croke Raven's private residential hotel for loony gentlefolk. Yes. Don't worry, my dear. It's a trust house. All our residents are trust.
8: Go with him, my dear. The doctor will never be far away. He has a private practice in Bath.
9: Yes, every morning. The acoustics are better in there.
6: No, I won't go. You can't make me go.
7: Oh, can't I? Grab her, Otterbland. Grab her, Otterbland. Give her an injection.
6: No, don't
9: shrink away, my dear. It's only an 18-inch hypodermic needle. It won't hurt a bit. There. It only goes to show how wrong you can be.
7: Oh, she's gone limp. Help me carry her out. There's a horse-drawn mini-cab waiting.
2: But meanwhile, a watch was being kept on the house by Edwin Braden, disguised as Epping Forest. Without any artificial aid. To speak of, anyhow. Seeing the unfortunate Mrs. Gunter Pulpit being bundled into a hansom cab, he paused, only to knock back 18 pints at the captain's cabin before making his way speedily to the yard.
10: Excuse me, sir.
2: He speaks. Ladies and gentlemen, you are in the presence of history. It's as if Zeus had descended from Mount Olympus disguised as a water buffalo. Speak on, O'Braden, speak on.
10: They've done a moonlight flit.
2: I beg your pardon?
10: Well, that's what it says here.
2: Is that all?
10: Yes.
2: Well, it's hardly worth getting off your podium for. Isn't it? Right, Sergeant Molecule, we haven't got a moment to lose. Not so fast, Grunter Pulpit. We're on to your little game.
5: Look out! He's got a bottle of liquid paraffin.
7: And it's loaded. One false move and we all go together.
6: Drop that liquid paraffin. I've got a forever here. And I'm not afraid to use it.
5: Drop that Beretta. I've got a Tommy gun.
2: Drop that Tommy gun. I've got a 12-bore Douglas Smith here and it's cocked.
5: But it's only a sawed-off Douglas Smith, sir.
2: Well, then it's half-cocked. But this is no time to haggle.
7: Drop that sawn-off half-cocked Douglas Smith. I've got a stick of dynamite here.
2: Drop that stick of dynamite. Okay. Yeah!

And that was the end of the affair. The others were never seen again. But blast plays funny tricks. My trousers were blown off, and the blast threw me several hundred feet in the air. And I came to rest in the drawing room of a Mrs. Evadne Spigot of Morepose, Sidcup. At least that's what I told Mr. Spigot when he came home unexpectedly from work. But enough of my problems. You've got your own. Because here are the Fraser Hayes Four: Dozy, Beaky, Mick and Titch. Judging by their appearance, that is. Here to sing Goodbye, Charlie, are the Fraser Hayes Four.

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2: Good news for all housewives. Rhino is down in the shops this week and you can give hubby his favourite cut. My suggestion, best end of Rhino. The difficulty is, of course, to know which is the best end. Rhinos know, but their cause is not ours. Other goodbyes are a scallop of vole, water buffalo chestnuts, and hippo in its shell. For those of you who fancy something a little more exotic in the way of poultry, why not try duck-billed platypus? Flambé.
1: Yeah. Well, I've tried it, but they keep blowing the match out. And now, once again, it's over to Sunday night TV personality Seamus Android, who's waiting at London Airport to interview yet another celebrity. Come in, Seamus Android.
3: Hello. All right. Well, yet again, it's welcome back for the first time to someone who's so well known that even I've heard of her. So here, without much ado, right now, I'd like to... Now, so, if someone would hold the microphone, I will. If it takes me all day.
1: Thank you. Thank you, Seamus Android. Seamus Android, the man with a fluent tongue. Trouble is, the cat's got it.
4: Yeah. It's pretty they didn't put the cat on Sunday night.
1: Well, now, this week, the Round the Larkspur 14 Brass Colour Supplement turns its attention to the cinema. Now, when I was young, our values were clear-cut. The goodies wore white and the baddies wore black, and we always knew who to hiss. Bit confusing nowadays. Recently, I spent the first 20 minutes of The Singing Nun booing Debbie Reynolds. And I don't think the time was entirely wasted. A legal note here, common abuse is not libel. We in England have a great tradition in filmmaking, particularly during the war, when we made those never-to-be-forgotten epics of Keep It Up, Stick It Out, Take It on the Chin. I knew you'd all volunteer. Good heavens, an orange. Jack, darling, what's happening to us? School of Film. Here's an excerpt from one such naval drama starring Dame Celia Millstrangler and aging juvenile Binky Huckaback.
5: Oh, Charles.
6: Oh, Fiona.
5: Charles, you're back.
6: Yes. Would you mind scratching it?
5: Oh, there, darling. Better.
6: Yes, darling. Oh, how I've missed that. Seems years since I was home on leave last.
5: Did you think of me out there?
6: Yes. Constantly, incessantly, never-endingly I thought of you back here. And did you think of me out there, back here?
5: Yes. All I could think of back here was you out there thinking of me back here. Thinking of you out there, back here. Needing you, wanting you, wanting to need you, needing to want you.

0: I want to feel you need me. I want to feel you're there behind me leading the way. And how are the children? All I know of them is what you've written to me. Emily, how's she? And Peter, Roger, Sydney, Jonquil, Rupert, Abdullah, and... You know, I've wondered a lot about young Abdullah while I've been here. And Buster, how's young Buster? Is he in long trousers yet? Is he going out with girls? Does he look like me?
1: Buster's the dog, darling.
0: Forgive me, Fiona. I'm not... I can't...
1: Charles! You're limping.
0: Yes. I didn't want you to find out this way, but you'd have to know sooner or later. I've got... an ingrained toenail. The MO says I'll never be a normal man again.
1: Oh, Charles! Hold me.
0: I can't, Fiona. Kiss this gammy too. I must go now.
1: When will you be back?
0: I don't know. I have a funny sort of premonition I won't be coming back.
1: You mean?
0: Yes. But if I don't get back, don't grieve. Just think, at last he's found a little rest. A little peace.
1: A little peace, Charles.
0: Yes. She's a barmaid at Chatham.
2: These days, making films is no longer the prerogative of the large Hollywood companies. Today, many of the best films are made by the small, independent film units. And recently, I visited the office of one such company. The sign on the door said, Bona Prods. So I prodded and entered. Hello, anybody there? Oh,
3: hello, I'm Julian. This is my friend Sam.
4: Oh, hello.
5: We are in the forefront of your nouvelle vague. That vague, vague. You see, that is your actual French.
3: Yes.
5: Actual French.
3: Means we are of the new way.
2: Yes,
3: new way.
2: And very nice it looks on you too.
5: Yes. You see, we've got a small independent unit, film unit,
3: yes.
5: You
3: yes.
5: see.
3: We are the Cecil B's of the 16 DeMille.
5: Yeah.
3: small budget pictures, really.
2: Would I have varded any of them, do you think?
5: Oh, it's got all the Polari in it.
6: I wonder where he picks it up.
5: Yes, well, yes, well, Mr. Drawn, you may have barred one of our tiny bijou masterpiece ets, heart face. one of our pictures was we made was Funny Eek and My Fair Pallone. And then we done one on Chopin and his love for George Sanders.
2: Now, shouldn't that be George Sand?
5: He's right, you know. He's not wrong. He's right, you know. I told you that, but he wouldn't listen.
3: Yes.
5: Wouldn't listen.
3: Well, no wonder Rock Hudson turned the part down.
5: Yeah.
2: I take it you're engaged in something pretty exciting at the moment.
6: No, not really. We're just standing here with our hands on our lips talking to you.
7: Oh, bold. Very bold.
5: I wonder where he spends his evenings. Oh, yes, you mean the subjects. Oh, well, frankly, Mr. Horn, at the moment, we are dickering, aren't we, Jewel?
6: Yes, we are.
5: Just dickering.
6: Got one or two germs and we're dickering with
5: them. That's right. Germs of ideas.
6: Yeah.
5: Germs of ideas.
6: We was thinking of a biblical subject.
5: Lovely.
6: In fact, I was up all last night working on my outline.
5: Show it to Mr. Horn.
6: What?
5: Show him your outline.
6: Oh, shall I?
5: Yes.
6: Well, look, this is how I see it.
5: This is how he sees it, Mr. Drawn. Your present, the moment of cinema history, he's about to create. He's about to create. Look at his features. All getting tortured. He's getting all worked up. Look, the muse.
6: No.
5: The muse is fluttering about him, looking for a place to perch.
6: Yes.
5: You see? There she is. Go it, girl. See, she's lighted on his shoulder.
6: I've got it.
5: He's got it, Mr. Drawn. It's coming over him in waves.
6: Yes. We're going to do Samson and Delilah.
4: Go on, Jewel. How do you see it? How do you see it?
6: Well, I see Samson all huge and all bush.
4: Bush, yes, yes.
6: These bush. Great bulging thews and...
4: Oh, yes.
6: And whopping great... Whopping great lally.
4: Oh, yes. Yes. Yes.
6: Yes. And with it,
4: yes?
6: With it, he's got this long blonde rye hanging right down his Jim and Jack.
4: Oh, his Jim and Jack, yes.
5: That's your rhyming slang, you see. That's your rhyming slang for back.
2: Oh, I see.
5: Jim and Jack, you see. Mm. Or for France, down his Jewel and Jim. I won't go into that. No.
4: Yes. So what happens?
6: I tell you what happens. The film opens with him lying there, spark out on his palliass.
4: Oh.
6: And suddenly there's a movement behind the arras.
4: Yes.
6: And who comes trolling in? Oh, shut up.
4: No, yes. Trolling in.
6: Spoiling me thought.
4: No,
6: it?
4: No.
6: Who comes trolling in but this Pallone Delilah?
4: Yeah.
6: She varders his sleeping eek. And she pulls out this pair of scissors and lops off his rye.
5: Yes, I see that. Great close-up of his head. Nanty Raya. Yes. That is your cinema verite.
6: Yes.
5: That is your cinema verite.
6: Truth. Then suddenly...
4: Yeah.
6: He comes round.
4: Yeah. Mm. Go on. Mm. Yes.
6: He comes round.
5: What happens? What happens?
6: What?
5: What happens when he comes
6: round?
5: I'll
6: tell you what.
5: Yes.
6: Who's had me Raya off his squeals?
5: Lovely dialogue, isn't it? What the dialogue?
4: Yeah.
6: It's all out of my head, too.
5: Bad own head. Go on, yes.
6: It's all ebbing away, he screams. It's all ebbing away.
5: Ebbing away. Lovely dialogue, yes. Go on. Come on.
6: Then the Philistines come and they mock him, Mr. Orme.
5: Oh, they mock him. What a figure of tragedy he represents.
6: Then they drag him up the king's lattie.
4: Oh.
6: And chain him.
4: Oh.
6: Chain him by his lallies to the pillar.
4: Oh.
6: Then he gets his wild up.
5: Gets his wild up.
6: Yes,
5: yeah.
6: He do. And then with one mighty heave...
4: Ooh.
6: Oh! He brings the whole lattie tumbling about their heads.
4: Oh.
6: End of film.
5: Bravo, Jewel! Yes. Bravo, it's an Oscar winner. I shall go again the game. What about you, Mr. Orme?
2: Well, yes, it makes me want to go.
4: Yeah. Oh, yes. Beautiful.
2: And who do you see playing the role of Samson?
5: Where do you see the description says? Big, butch, muscular, blonde. There's only one person it can be.
2: Who's that?
5: Jewel. Jewel itself. It's you, Jewel.
6: Me?
5: Yes.
6: Oh, pity.
5: Why?
6: I saw myself as Delilah.

0: And they've promised me a couple of tickets for the sneak privada. Well, that brings us almost to the end of the show, but for this week's musical adventure up the highways and byways of folk music and stopping off in a lay-by, what else would we find but rambling Sid Rumpo?
1: Well, hello, me dearie, and I expect you're dying to know what I've pulled out of me gander bag this week.
0: Yes, well, we're all agog. Well, we're half agog, anyhow.
1: Half agog. Yes. Well, the air with which I'm about to burst forth is traditional in Lincolnshire. It is the song of the Bogle Clencher and goes after this fashion. When I was a clencher's bogle man in famous Lincoln town, I often clench me bogling fork for less than half a crown. And I would wogle and nirk me boys, as I shall quickly tell. Oh, 'tis my delight on a shining night and a foggy night as well. Once I took me moolies and set them in a snare. 'Twas then I spied a scroup as man a wordle in a hair. But I was not afeard, me boys, of that there is no doubt. Out is my delight on a shining night when the copper's on to bed. Although I'm over 80 now, my boggle still I clench. And I will flutter my artifacts at any passing wench. I've tickled many a scribbling nut as on my way I go. Oh, 'tis my delight on a shiny night at 1 and 9 a throw.

Well, I'm afraid I don't have 1 and 9 on me. Do you take credit cards, by any chance? Well, that brings us to the end of the show for this week, except for a police message. Now, police are still looking for the nude cyclist of Polperro. And they wish to interview a tall, distinguished, middle-aged radio comedian with a bald head and a deep, fruity voice. Oh. So until next week, then. Cheerio!

0: That was Round the Horn, starring Kenneth Horn, with Kenneth Williams, Hugh Paddick, Betty Marsden, and Bill Pertwee. On the musical side, you had the Fraser Hayes Four and Edwin Braden on the hornblowers. The script was written by Barry Took and Marty Feldman, and the show is produced by John Simmons.
1: Sometimes you take so much trouble making half their pudding, you forget to make
2: custard.
1: So Brown and Poulsen have made instant mix custard. Real creamy custard like you'd expect from Brown and Poulsen. Just add boiling water. You need no milk. And you've perfect custard in seconds.
3: Oh, yes. Beautiful
4: custard. Do you want some custard?
2: Oh, thank you.
1: Brown and Poulsen instant mix custard. Good and creamy. Because Brown and Poulsen make it.
5: If you're paying this kind of money for a car, you'd want it to have a touch of style, legroom, four doors, and all that. And if this is what you had in mind, you don't even have to pay that kind of money for the new Skoda Super Estel.
6: Skoda's new Super Estel puts a man in the street
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6: on the road.
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9: Now we're going to rush straight over to a small town in Hertfordshire where something important is at this very moment about to take place.
10: Hello, well, here we are outside number 23, Gungadin Crescent in Sawbridgeworth, where we've had a tip-off that there might well be a sketch happening sometime today. But I must say, if anything droll is going to happen here, it's certainly belied by the calm, suburban exterior of this thoroughly ordinary house. Though there is a slight air of expectancy, one or two passers-by have already stopped to look. Derek, do you think we're going to get a sketch here today?
11: Well, I must say, David, there's little doubt in my mind. To me, the house looks exactly right. Semi-detached, small bay window, neat little garden in the front. I think we can expect something fairly surreal. A Viking at the very least.
10: Yes, yes, and of course the address is certainly promising. That's 23 Gungadin Crescent.
11: Well, there seem to be some more people gathering outside now, and a couple of them are pointing at an upstairs window. And it really does look like the sort of window out of which someone could probably fall, with hilarious results, David. But personally, I don't think it's going to be that sort of sketch.
10: Now, wait a minute. Something's happening at one end of the lower windows. Somebody's moving about inside the house. Yes, they've just peeped out from behind the net curtains. And you can just feel the tension mounting. Derek.
11: Yes, the net curtain didn't move in any particularly wacky way, so I don't think the sketch can have started yet, but it's certainly a most promising sign.
10: Yes, in fact, it suggests to me that the first comic sortie may well be expected from out here in the street. Can you see any movements further down the road from where you're sitting?
11: Well, there are one or two people moving in this direction, David, yes.
10: Anyone particularly hilarious?
11: Not as yet, no. No, wait a minute. I can see a postman walking with a slight limp. Yes, he's definitely limping slightly, but I don't think it's funny. No, he's probably just been bitten by a dog or something.
10: But I don't think we should rule out that limp yet, Derek. He's coming up to the house, yes. He's opening the gate of this house, amusingly named 23 Gungadin Crescent, Sawbridgeworth. The joke there, of course, being in the 23 Gungadin bit. Sawbridgeworth being, quite normal, of course, and Crescent being only slightly sportive, because, in fact, the road is absolutely straight. A visual joke. And now what's this?
11: Oh, yes, the gate has swung back and slightly grazed his left thigh. What a priceless piece of comic buffoonery there. Yes, the crowd is quietening again now, and I think the postman's going to ring the bell. Yes, he is. So we could be coming up to our first piece of dialogue now. Is this the sketch we've been waiting for?
2: Yes. Good morning.
12: Good morning. Mrs. Thomas, is there?
2: Yes, that's right.
12: Well, registered letter for you, ma'am. Could you sign here, please?
2: Yes, certainly. There you are. Bye.
10: Well, I'm going to go out on a limb here and say I thought it was quite funny. Though, of course, it's very hard to be absolutely sure. We might well be in some of the more rarefied levels of comedy here.
11: But wait a minute. What have we here? David, look at this. There's a man marching up to the house, up to this perfectly ordinary house, but he's dressed as a 19th century German fireman, and he's got an octopus on his head.
10: Yes, yes, it certainly is an octopus. And there can be no doubt now about the humorous intent of this man, because he is now climbing over the gate in a most amusing way, and waving what looks to be a small pink elderberry bush. Yes, this, the man who is clearly going to be collecting all the laughs here this afternoon.
11: And he's moving straight into the dialogue now.
3: Good morning. Are you Mrs. Bustop Rice putting on cuttlefish?
11: Well, that was both a very funny voice and an extremely funny name.
10: She's going to reply.
2: No, my name's Mrs. Thomas.
3: What? Oh, I'm sorry. I seem to have made a mistake.
2: Yes, I think the person you want lives at 42 Logical Positivism Avenue.
3: Oh, sorry to have bothered you then.
11: Oh, dear.
10: Oh, dear.
11: 42 Logical Positivism Avenue.
10: Not 23 Gungadin Crescent after all.
11: I think we've made a boo-boo, David.
10: Yes, all the signs would point to it, Derek. Better get the outside broadcast unit moving then.
11: As soon as possible, I'd say. Okay, lads, 42 Logical Positivism Avenue. Quick as you can. Come on now, there's going to be nothing happening here at all. Come on, let's get round there. 42 Logical Positivism Avenue.
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0: Yes, would you like to be rooked at bedtime? Then before retiring tonight, send all your money to Joe Kendall, Chris Emmett, Nigel Reese and Fred House, and by return of post, you'll receive our amazing correspondence course on the Becky's way to dynamic living. Simply place the 536 course books on top of an open door, then walk through it, and you'll be knocked out by our fantastic literature for Lesson 14, Do You Know What? The Becky's Way. Thank you very much. Hello, and first an important message for all honeymoon couples listening to this program.
1: You must be mad.
0: And next, a warning. Today's course centers on a subject which many people might find a little, well, embarrassing. It's not over the intention of the BBC to... Oh, you know, to beat about the bush on this one, but to... oh, gosh. but to come, you know, straight to the point and treat the whole topic in a broad-minded, intelligent, and, you know, thoroughly mature fashion. Ladies and gentlemen, how to do, you know what, from Berkey's Way. Now, you know what is, of course, rather a silly euphemism for quite some time now. Let's not avoid the issue any longer. And what we're talking about, quite bluntly, is how to get as much as possible out of out of the question. Out of the question. I'm sorry, I can't.
1: All right, have it your own way. In the meantime, here is an important item which has nothing whatever to do with the subject of this program.
2: Good evening, members. I hereby declare this the 4,795th meeting of the East Grinstead and District Net Watchers Society open.
3: Do you know what I saw last week?
4: No. What?
3: A gnat.
4: Ooh, how interesting.
2: Talking of seeing things, you'll never guess what I saw last week.
4: No. Do tell us. What?
2: A net.
4: Gosh, what a turn up for the book.
5: I saw a net last week.
4: No. Go on. I don't believe it.
5: Yes. Without a word of a lie, a gnat this big must have been as big as a... Ooh, easily as big as a...
3: A gnat?
5: Just the word I was looking for.
3: I tell you what, I saw a wasp last week.
5: Oh?
2: Is that not a gnat?
3: Well, yes, it was a gnat, now I think of it.
5: Stop me if I've told you this before, but last week, quite by chance, I saw a gnat.
3: I believe you did tell us that before.
5: Really?
3: I think so, yes. Oh, that aside for the moment, I saw a gnat last week.
5: Is that a different gnat to the other one?
3: Of course it is. The conversation would tend to get a bit monotonous if we sat here all evening talking about the same gnat, wouldn't it?
5: Yes, that's true.
3: I must tell you this, though. Last week I was walking down the street when, imagine my surprise, when I beheld in front of me, quite unexpectedly, a naked woman. Yes. And then, just as I passed her, I happened to glance behind me in an almost unconscious manner when I saw out of the corner of my eye, emerging from the greengrocer's, a voracious South American puma.
4: Really?
3: Yes. Springing tenaciously to attack the naked woman, it passed in front of a number 124 bus on its way to Catford, causing the driver to swerve, striking a visiting head of state, resulting in a world war of startling, unprecedented savagery.
5: Oh.
3: And you know, I was nearly home before I realized what an incredibly unlikely occurrence I had witnessed. I hadn't seen a single gnat from one moment to the next.
6: Gosh, how incredible!
3: I saw two together at one point, but not a single one.
6: Oh!
2: Actually, you remember that gnat I told you about?
3: Yes.
2: I'm afraid it wasn't exactly true. In fact, I've had rather an uninteresting week, so I made it up.
3: Yes, so did I, actually.
5: Me too. Well, same time next week, eh?
3: Yes, right.
2: I wouldn't miss this for the world, would you? Might for a gnat, but not the world.
7: There will now be a short intermission. Coming soon to this intermission, Hamlet, Prince of Confused Finish to Anne's Husband in Scandinavia, 7 letters. Starring Laurence Olivier and John Gielgud and adapted for the widescreen by the Times crossword compiler, Hamlet, Prince of Confused Finish to Anne's Husband in Scandinavia, 7 letters, will have you chewing your pencil in awe. Listen to what the critics said.
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7: Coffee Time, The Sun. Yes, witness the now legendary soliloquy scene.
11: 2 down or not 2 down. That is the search and electrically charged particle for problem 8 letters. Where that is nobler in the mind to suffer the slings and arrows of outrageous, here's a forecast of which is exclamation mark 7 letters, or to take arms against a sea of trouble and by opposing --, quotation from Hamlet, 3 and 4 letters.
7: Yes, Hamlet, Prince of Confused Finish to Anne's Husband in Scandinavia, 7 letters, is coming soon to this intermission.
1: Well, welcome back to How to Do You Know What, the Burkis Way. Excuse us a moment, please.
12: Hello, is that the Burkis?
13: Why, it's a dynamic living.
1: Yes, can I help you?
12: Well, yes. 3 weeks ago, I started taking your course...
13: To make me more well-developed.
1: Yes.
12: Well, it's rather difficult to explain, really. I'm still waiting for
13: the second half of it to come through.
12: You see, half of my body is now extremely well developed.
13: And the other half isn't.
1: How do you mean exactly?
12: Oh, well, I'd rather not go into
13: details if you don't mind.
1: Hang on. I've just found your card. It's a. Prendergast of Maid of Ale, isn't it?
12: That's right.
13: Yes.
1: Well, don't worry. We'll send off the second half of your course in body development straight away.
12: Thank you very much
13: indeed.
1: Not at all, Mrs. Prendergast. Goodbye. Right. This is it. Off you go. Off you go.
0: I can't.
1: Yes, you can. Tell them how to do you know what the Burkis way.
0: You know what? I can't.
1: Why not?
0: I don't know what you know what is. You tell them.
1: I don't know what it is either.
0: Oh, well, that's all right then. It could be something quite innocuous, like walking down the street. An ordinary street in an ordinary town. And here in this ordinary house where you or I might live a perfectly ordinary life is an ordinary man. Next door to this ordinary man lives another man who's not quite so ordinary. A man whom we must call simply Mr. X.
14: Mr. X.
15: You can call me Simply.
14: Simply. Very well, then. Simply, Your real name is Eric Pode of Croydon.
15: That's right, yeah.
14: Now, what, can you tell me, what made you change it to X?
15: Oh, well, you see, I wanted to have personalised hot cross buns.
14: I see.
0: Well, a man there with a problem, a problem which even today is hardly thought about, far less discussed in the open. The problem of constantly having to interview anonymous people about their private lives. Yes, like many others, that interviewer is a documentary addict. Tell me, how did this problem of yours first start?
14: Well, it all began, really, when I went to a party, you see. Mm. We and the lads had one too many. Well, you know what it's like with sausage rolls.
0: Yes, yes.
14: We were getting a bit merry, you see. And then one of them suggested, just for a joke, I think it was, that we...
0: Yeah, yes?
14: We made a documentary.
0: Oh, I see. What sort of documentary?
14: Oh, it was just a film about the sexual hang-ups of bats, initially.
0: Mm.
14: But after a few times, it got worse.
0: Worse? How do you mean worse?
14: Well, we started going out onto the streets, looking for Dimblebees.
0: Dimblebees?
14: Yes. It was only the Jonathans at first. But soon... We started getting onto the Davids.
0: And where did you find these Dimblebees?
14: Well, Savile Row street corners, near the Melvin Bragg hair oil tanker terminals. You know, that sort of place.
0: And what did you do with them?
14: Well, we would go into this room together, you see, usually at Lime Grove, and then when we were alone, we'd pull the blinds down, and then we'd...
0: Yes?
14: We'd sit in the shadows.
0: And then what happened?
14: Well, I started to hear these voices.
9: Yes, a tragic man with a tragic problem.
14: Just like that.
9: Shh. Well, on Panorama tonight, we ask the question, what can we do to cure cases like these? People like the man you have just seen. People like the man he was interviewing. And people like me, who have an uncontrollable urge to walk back and forth across the studio floor pointing at enormous photographs. Well, sitting opposite me now is an expert in talking about things quite a bit, Professor Heinrich Germanaccent. Professor Germanaccent, what's the big danger of documentary addiction as you see it?
16: Well, what usually happens is that the subject, generally some young, naive, ignorant and immature current affairs producer, will be invited to try one of these so-called soft programs, mm-hmm. such as Nationwide, or what's that program that's worse than Nationwide?
9: Sorry you've got me there.
16: After a time, these become habit-forming. The withdrawal symptoms are extremely unpleasant. The drying up of BBC paychecks. Expenses paid, trips around the world.
9: And ultimately?
16: Ultimately, the subject sinks about as low as it's possible to go. He begins interviewing German professors and saying, I see truly a terrible prospect.
9: I see truly a terrible prospect. Well, the next piece of film, ladies and gentlemen, taken at a center for rehabilitating documentary addicts, contains disturbing shots of extreme cases.
17: Mr. Wicker?
18: Yes, I'd like a glass of water. A glass so crystalline and calculatedly colourless in its cataclysmically cleansed condition. Filled with water so refreshingly, reassuringly recuperative, so emphatically effervescent in its empirically endowed...
17: Thank you.
19: But what can we do to curb the spread of these documentary addicts? Well, for most of them, the problem is so chronic that they become seized by an urge for a quick fix at very frequent intervals. And, in fact, they... Oh, hand me that can of film. Quick, quick, the telecine machine, quick, that's it, put it in.
20: Set it up, quick, quick, quicker, quick. Oh, oh, oh, I needed this.
17: Now, who's next to see the dentist?
21: Me. My name is Smoth, and I'm here for me dental checkup, Dr. Flark.
17: I see. Well, I'm afraid Dr. Flark isn't here today. Would you like to see Cardinal Richelieu instead?
21: I beg your pardon?
17: I said, would you like to see Cardinal Richelieu instead?
21: What, Cardinal Richelieu, the Chancellor of France, during the reign of Louis the 14th?
17: No, Cardinal Richelieu, who keeps a chip shop on the Edgware Road. Of course Cardinal Richelieu, the Chancellor of France, during the reign of Louis the 14th. What do you think this is?
21: Yeah, but he was largely responsible for the outbreak of the French Revolution, resulting in the mass slaughter of thousands of people.
17: Well, I can't help what these medical students get up to.
21: Yeah, but surely he's dead.
17: Well, that's only true to a certain extent.
21: What sort of extent?
17: Well, very large extent. But he has got an extremely good degree.
21: Well, that's no good if he's dead, is it? I might as well have Dr. Crippen on that pretext.
17: No, I'm afraid he's busy at the moment. You could see our new dentist.
21: Is he a mass murderer?
17: No.
21: Law-abiding person, is
17: he? Yes.
21: All right, then, what's his name?
17: Judge Jeffreys.
21: Now, look, why should I have my teeth inspected by lunatic French primates, habitual manic slaughterers, and megalomaniac Puritan witch hunters who haven't got the faintest connection with the world of modern dentistry?
17: This is the National Health, you know.
21: Fair enough, I'll see Judge Jeffreys. I've come for me checkup.
22: Very good. Just wait there while I finish with this patient.

0: Next! Now, just sit down here, please.
1: No, thank you.
0: Why not?
1: I don't like sitting on broomsticks.
0: Oh, well, it was worth a try. Now, sit down in the chair.
2: Oh, right you are.
0: Would you like me to take your pointed hat?
1: What pointed hat?
0: The whore! So, you own so many pointed hats, you don't know which one I'm referring to.
1: Hey, what are you talking about?
0: This is what I'm talking about. I put to you this question. Are you, or are you not, a witch?
1: No.
0: Ah. Oh, you seem to have seen through my little trap.
1: Look, could we please get on with the checkup? This is supposed to be a dentist, not the bloody assizes.
0: Ah, ha! Pourquoi non? Dites-moi, monsieur le smoke, eh?
1: And there's no call for that language either.
0: Let's get on with the examination, then.
2: Oh, right, you are.
0: Ah. Who appeals for these teeth?
1: What? Well, I do, I suppose.
0: These teeth are charged that on or about the 3rd of February, they did willfully and heinously commit treason, arson, grand larceny, bribing an officer of the law.
1: Hey, don't be silly. Now, look, how could teeth commit treason? That involves danger to the person of the monarch.
0: Well, they could bite him.
1: Well, what about bribing an officer of the law, then? How could they do that?
0: They could bite him.
1: Well, that wouldn't be much of a bribe, would it?
0: That depends where they bit him.
1: All right, well, what about arson? I mean, how could a set of teeth set fire to some public building?
0: Well, they could bite... All right, I'll drop some of the charges. These teeth are charged that on or about the 3rd of February, they did willfully, heinously, and maliciously, eat a piece of black pudding.
1: That's not true.
0: Not true, is it, my little friend? Then perhaps you would tell me what this black meaty substance is adhering to the crown of your rear lower bicuspid.
1: Look, that's not black pudding. No, that's a piece of burnt steak.
0: Oh, so you are a witch! You are a witch! And while being burned for your wicked misdeeds, you decided to gnaw your way to freedom, leaving by your own admission a charred piece of steak in your teeth. Very well. I hereby sentence you to hang by the neck until you get fed up with it. Next!
3: Well, that winds up another instructive half hour in dynamic living. If you're still in any doubt as to what you know what is, simply apply you know when to you know who and you know where of Stephanie. Oh, what a giveaway. Next week, we'll be showing you how to win a young girl's heart with the help of Christian Barnard, Raffles Limited, Joe Kendall, Chris Abbott, Nigel Reese, and Fred Harris. Then, as soon as you're ready to propose, study the scripts of Andrew Marsh and David Renwick and the additional scripts of Douglas Adams, and you'll learn how to get down on your knees. Simply kneel regularly on ducks. Available now. From producer Simon Brett of Stepney. See you again next week, folks, and happy dynamic living.

0: Well, I think it's looking just a little bit doubtful now, don't you, Derek?
1: A little bit on the doubtful side now, David. Conditions certainly far from good here at Logical Positivism Avenue. The passers-by looking extremely sensible at the moment, and the weather certainly very low on humorous content here.
0: Just a recap for those listeners who may have missed it. The 19th century German fireman with the octopus on his head collapsed dead just before he could make it to the door of number 42 here. Yes, and after that brief ripple of merriment which that event caused, it's all been rather, as it were, unhilarious in the comedy department, hasn't it, Derek?
1: Yes, not much action at all here now, and personally, I'd say the best we could hope for at this late juncture would be, say, a continuity announcer with a bit of program news, don't you think?
0: Yes, I think you're probably... Oh, just a minute. What's this?
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10: 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I'm going to hide these filthy gloves in the pockets of these cords. Too tough a test for a low-priced powder, not for new Tide. Now for those hidden gloves. How's that for cleanness? Proof that dirt just can't hide from intensified Tide. Try it.
11: If you're paying this kind of money for a car, you'd want it to have a touch of style, legroom, four doors, and all that. And if this is what you had in mind, you don't even have to pay that kind of money for the new Skoda Super Estelle.
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15: David, old boy, where's Anne? 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
16: Shopping.
15: Oh.
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16: She's forgotten Thick Grow the Weeds.
15: Forgotten what?
16: Well, that's the title of a book.
17: Reviewed in this week's edition of A Life of Bliss. Being the biography of a bachelor with Diana Churchill, Colin Gordon, Petula Clark, Sarah Lawson, Nan Kenway, Gladys Henson, and Percy Edwards. Yet another episode in the life story of that shy young man, David Alexander Bliss, better known to us as George Cole.
16: The title of Anne's library book, in fact.
15: Oh, I see. Did you want to change it?
16: Well, apparently.
15: Oh.
16: No, it's here, look. Thick Grow the Weeds.
15: A human story of tangled emotions.
16: You know something? That's the trouble with these modern novels.
15: Trouble?
16: Too much of a tangle. Not true to life. Well, what's more, they're all rather the same.
15: All stick to the same formula.
16: Exactly.
15: Rather like a cinema program.
16: Well, how do you make that out?
15: I'll tell you. To start with, they mostly have a foreign setting, right?
16: Oh, yes.
15: That's the travelogue. Second feature, a grim picture of life, slow-moving and heavily psychological. And so to the big feature of any novel, the part that really keeps us in our chairs.
16: Oh, what's that?
15: Well, not to put too fine a point on it, a passionate love story, vividly told. And there, of course, books have the advantage over films, the advantage of punctuation and all that implies.
16: Punctuation?
15: the inevitable row of dots and an exclamation mark.
1: Come to think of it, that's probably why these continental films are so popular.
16: Why?
1: The subtitles also leave a lot to the imagination.
16: Well, I'm sorry, but I couldn't be more in the dark.
1: My dear chap, no need to apologize. My fault for mentioning it in the first place. You were saying?
16: About what?
1: Modern novels. Not true to life.
16: Oh, no, and that's not all either. Huh? The characters aren't real. They get their lives so jolly involved.
1: You take my breath away.
16: Why?
1: How can you, of all people, possibly say that? When it comes to getting involved, you're a real character.
16: Well, not to that extent.
1: Oh, now, come now, David, there's no denying it, surely. Why, good heavens, if the future can really be foretold by reading palms, your lines must be a series of knots.
16: All right, then I admit it, but I certainly don't get involved in the same way. I mean, take Thick Grow the Weeds, for instance.
1: Oh, you've read it then?
16: Yes, and you're absolutely right. It's definitely a bit,
1: Amazing. I'd never thought of it before, but you know, you talk like a novel.
16: Meaning?
1: Row upon row of dots and exclamation marks. I take it that's what you meant.
16: Well, that's exactly what I meant. And as for the mess Henry Blythe got himself into...
1: Who's Henry Blythe?
16: A character in the book.
1: Oh.
16: There were three women in his life altogether.
1: Ah, that's the life.
16: Well, I say, sorry. Estelle, the girl he thought he loved but wasn't sure. Blanche, the girl he'd met on the ship. And Laura, the American nurse he met in Hong Kong. He thought he was in love with her, too, until he got the letter from Estelle.
1: Then he didn't know what to think.
16: No, but he still went on seeing her. Seeing Laura, that is.
1: Sorry.
16: And in the end, of course, the inevitable happened.
1: You don't mean dot, dot, dot, exclamation mark.
16: No. Of course not.
1: No, sorry, my mistake.
16: No, Estelle arrived on the scene. She got a job in a shipping office. And Henry began seeing her again, unbeknown to Laura.
1: Oh, very professional.
16: What?
1: Unbeknown. Carry on, if you must.
16: Well, I might as well, now I've got this far. Anyway, after a time, Henry realized he wasn't really in love with her at all. With Estelle, that is, not Laura. But she was desperately in love with him. And he didn't know how to break it to her. Now, do you see what I mean about getting involved?
1: Yes, but I'm sure it must have been clearer in the book.
16: Well, I should have thought that was clear enough. Henry wasn't in love with Estelle.
1: No, please, David. It was clarity itself, yes. But there is something you might explain. What have I done to deserve this?
16: You suggested a comparison.
1: With what?
16: My life and the way I get involved.
1: Oh, yes, but I don't retract, not for a second.
16: In the past, perhaps, but not anymore. I've found the answer.
1: Maxine.
16: No more complications, not in my life.
1: Oh, my dear old boy, don't tempt fate. Nobody in this world can be that sure.
16: No?
1: Good heavens, no. It's all very well to think of love as a jolly little cupid, but let's face it, there's some pretty indiscriminate shooting. Quite a few spare arrows flying around, too. Misguided missiles, in fact. Believe me, anything can happen then.
16: Such as?
1: Two on the same target. You know that little poem, I shot an arrow into the air.
16: It fell to earth, I know not where.
1: Cupid on an off day. There's love for you, and it can hit you in the back. Oh, there's Anne.
18: Tony!
1: In here, darling.
18: All right. Tony?
1: Yes?
18: Guess what I saw while I was... Oh, hello, Poppy. I didn't notice you.
16: Oh, that's all right.
1: Who did you see?
18: Who did I see?
1: Yes, you were just going to tell me.
18: Betty Duncan.
1: Really? What did she have to say?
18: Nothing.
1: What's your other news?
18: David, would you be very sweet and do me a favor? Go and get my cardigan for me.
16: Yes, of course. Where is it? Upstairs?
18: Chest of drawers, second drawer down.
16: Right on.
1: Interesting about your meeting Betty Duncan.
18: I didn't meet her.
1: I know, that's what's so interesting. And the cardigan, too, obviously an excuse.
18: Oh, dear, so you guessed.
1: Bless you, darling, it wasn't all that difficult.
18: You think David realized?
1: Oh, it was difficult enough for that. who did you really meet?
18: Penny Gay.
1: Penny Gay? Oh, my goodness, of course.
18: She was just getting on a bus, so I didn't have a chance to speak to her.
1: I thought she was in America.
18: Apparently not.
1: I say, that really is a coincidence. Penny. The girl he thought he loved but wasn't sure.
18: Thought he loved? He was engaged to her twice.
1: Yes, I know, sir.
18: What are we going to do?
1: About?
18: About David, of course. You think we ought to tell him?
1: Well, I don't see why not.
18: Oh, don't be silly. It's not that simple. How do you think he's going to feel when he knows Penny's back? You know how she's always affected him.
19: I know how Maxine's affected him.
18: So?
19: I doubt if he'll feel anything. Come to that, I doubt if he can.
18: Meaning?
19: People in a trance can't feel a thing.
18: You seem to forget. It was never really over. Penny suddenly got the chance of going to Hollywood, and David persuaded her to go. But he was heartbroken when she left. Of course it would affect him.
19: Oh, I'm sure you're wrong.
18: Oh, for goodness sake, how can you possibly be sure? You don't seem to realize how serious it is.
19: Well, that's the whole point. Surely I don't think it is, and I really don't. I could be wrong.
18: So could I suppose.
20: There you are, then. There's your cardigan.
18: Oh, thank you, Poppet.
20: I know it took me a long time, but that's what you wanted, wasn't it?
18: What? What?
20: The cardigan.
18: Oh! Oh, yes, yes, yes, this is the one.
20: Well, what have you been talking about?
18: Oh, nothing.
20: I say, you're obviously having a quiet morning. You know, first of all, with, who did you say you met?
18: You know perfectly well who I said, and that's who it was.
20: Who?
18: Penny Duncan.
20: Penny?
18: Penny Duncan. Oh, look, you will excuse me, won't you? But I must get on.
20: I must give her a ring sometime.
18: Who?
20: You know who. And that's who you met.
18: Oh, for God's sake, who did I meet?
20: Betty Gay.
19: Good for you. I'm sorry, darling, but as an impartial witness, I didn't give you a single round.
20: I'm sorry, Anne, I shouldn't have teased you. But you needn't have worried. I knew she might be coming over.
19: Really?
18: You did?
20: Well, yes. The company she works for are making a film over here, and Penny's designing all the costumes.
18: But I don't understand. How do you know?
20: From her letter, of course.
18: Letter?
20: Oh, didn't I tell you?
18: No, you didn't. When was this?
20: Oh, about a month or so ago. Why so surprised? We parted friends and we're still friends. I don't know how many times we wrote, but not more than six altogether. And I assure you, they were perfectly harmless.
18: I'm sure they were. But, how did you feel when you got the letter saying she might be coming back?
20: Well, I didn't feel anything. Not at the time.
18: And now?
20: I feel guilty. I forgot to answer it.
18: But that's all. I mean, you don't feel, anything, obviously.
19: Well, nobody can say you didn't try, darling. Sorry.
18: I really must get on. Where did I put my basket?
20: Oh, it's here, look. Oh, by the way, you forgot thick grow the weed.
18: Ah, good gracious, so I did.
20: You left it on the table.
18: I know, I left it there so I wouldn't forget. I'm sure you
19: did. I'll take it back if you like. I can change mine at the same time.
18: Oh, would you, darling? I'd be forever in your debt.
19: Yes, of course.
18: That's very sweet of you and very generous.
19: Oh, nonsense. Forever in my debt.
18: It's 4 months overdue. Heavy grows the fine.
19: I might have known. Oh, well, better take it back now before it grows any heavier. How about strolling down in there? David?
20: Oh, sorry, I was miles away.
19: 10, I guess.
20: 10 miles.
19: A lovely Georgian house set in its own grounds.
20: Oh, no, no, no, no, no, you're wrong. Huh? You're completely wrong, actually. I was miles away with Penny, not Maxine.
19: Were you indeed? You'll be in trouble.
20: That's just what I was thinking. I'd hate to get myself as involved as Henry Blythe.
19: Oh, for heaven's sake, I've got to pay the fine for Anne. I don't see why I should be plagued by him as well.
20: I'm sorry, but there is a connection.
19: I don't want to hurry you, but the fine's ticking up.
20: Remember in the book about Estelle? First the letter, then her suddenly arriving on the scene. One minute we were talking about that. Next minute, I hear Penny's arrived. You must admit it was an amazing coincidence.
19: I'll admit nothing of the sort. There's not the slightest connection, and I'll prove it to you. Let me see. Yes, here we are. There, look. Published 1953. That's when Estelle arrived on the scene. Penny arrived 4 years later. And just in passing, she didn't arrive in Hong Kong.
20: All right, you win.
19: I should think so, too. Went seriously.
20: Oh, good gracious, no. Not for a second. Not even vaguely. Only
19: Estelle was in love with Henry, and Henry wasn't in love with her, and that started you wondering about Penny.
20: Well, I wouldn't say it started me wondering. It just made me, well, just...
19: Started you wondering?
20: Yes.
19: That's what I thought.
20: Then, of course, I started thinking back. And that was your fault, in a way.
19: Oh, now, look, boy, there's no reason to drag me into it.
20: Ah, but there is.
19: I'd like to know what.
20: Cupid on an off day, indiscriminate shooting, misguided missiles, two on the same target.
19: But apart from that, Mummy, to be fair, when I talked about indiscriminate shooting, I was generalizing. I never have said it about you because, well, it obviously couldn't apply.
16: Why, obviously?
19: Oh, my dear old boy, no missile could be that misguided.
16: Maxine's misguided?
19: Yeah, yes. Yeah, you'd never get another like her.
16: Well, there's something in that.
19: Never, not once in a thousand years.
16: Well, I'd be too old to worry, then. So that's all right.
19: Yes, and while it's still all right, let's get that blasted book back to the library. We're on our way. I'll just tell Anne.
16: All right.
19: Anne?
0: Yes?
19: We're off to the library.
0: Oh, bless you, darling. I'll be forever in your debt.
19: Not after Friday, you won't. Okay, darling, won't be long.
0: Just a second, Tony. You've got company.
19: Company? Oh, so you've decided to come, have you? Yes, all right, I only asked. Had enough arguments for one morning. Right, we're all set.
16: Tony?
19: Yes.
16: I'm going to ring Penny.
19: Going to
16: ring Penny. It's no good. I'm not going to make any bones about it.
19: No, it's a phrase. Never known what it meant either.
16: What? Making any bones?
19: Yes. No, still no.
16: Well, if you say you're not going to make any bones about it.
19: No, for the love of
16: life. It means, that you're not going to beat about the bush.
19: In that case, I don't believe it.
16: Penny's big chance came out of the blue. Last-minute panic, and she was off to America. And everything was rather, well, left in the air. For all I know, she might still be...
19: Oh, unlikely, surely. And I'm not being unkind.
16: But possible.
19: Yes, but... supposing you're right. How's phoning her going to help? She'll immediately think you're still in love with her.
16: Well, that doesn't really follow, you know. But anyway, that's the whole point. If she does think that, I've got to tell her she's wrong.
19: Phew. Thick grew the weeds. How are you going to tell her? How are you going to find out in the first place? How are you...

0: to mention but a few.
1: Well, I'm going to start by saying I've still got the scarf she left behind. To answer but one.
0: All right, then. Where do you go from there?
1: Oh. I just have to feel my way.
0: Ah, I had a feeling that was coming. Now, I'm not going to make any bones about it.
2: No!
0: That way, David, my boy, that way lies chaos, and there's no need for it. The odds are that trouble doesn't even exist. But get on that phone, and believe me, it'll be horribly real. Far better to let sleeping dogs lie.
2: Oh, shut up!
0: Sorry, David, to put it so bluntly, but you've got to be cruel to be kind.
1: My point exactly.
0: Ah, now, look. You'll only get yourself deeper and deeper into the mire.
1: Oh, I hate to mention this, but letting sleeping dogs lie...
2: Oh, shut up!
0: Poor old Psyche. Psyche, dear, please be quiet. There's a good girl.
2: What?
0: Oh, yes, sorry. You were hating to mention this, something or another.
1: Well, just letting things go wasn't much help to Henry Blythe.
0: I should ring her straight away.
1: I'm going to.
0: You're really determined, aren't you? There's one thing you never need wonder about, Maxine. She's the girl for you. I've said it before and I'll say it again. You're a changed man. A new spirit entirely. A new... I don't care whether I sink or swim attitude. And it's definitely a change for the better.
1: Is it?
0: Oh, bless your heart, of course it is.
1: Oh, jolly good.
0: You'll still sink, of course, but at least you go down fighting.
1: That's something.
0: Now then, back to this idea of yours. I'm not happy about it, you know, and for a pretty obvious reason. I stood by while you were on the phone to people far more times than I care to remember. And I've come to one conclusion.
1: What's that?
0: Edison Bell did you a disservice.
1: Edison Bell?
0: He invented the thing, remember?
1: Oh, well, that's already solved. I'm not going to try and discuss it over the phone. I don't see how you could, really. I'm merely going to tell her I've got the scarf and suggest I take it round.
0: Oh, no, just a second. Are you sure that... Still, it's up to you.
1: And my mind's made up. But don't think I don't realize what a risk I'm taking. Probably doing myself a disservice, in fact. Still, let's see. It's Vale... oh, gosh, that's a good start. I'll have to look it up. I don't mind admitting I'm feeling jolly nervous.
0: I'm terrified myself. Look, let me just give you the benefit.
1: Ah, yes, something. Here we are. Right. Sink or swim. Oh, I'm sorry, you were going to give me the benefit of...
0: Some fairly acute observation. One particular pitfall. Telephonic. A regular. Names.
1: Names?
0: You always get them wrong, and I know how it happens. So let's get it straightened out. You're David Bliss, not Henry Blythe. She's Penny, not Estelle. I'm dubious, not happy. You're Psyche.
1: Not Cupid.
0: Now, do be careful. Quiet and calm.
1: Well, that's easier said than done.
3: Hello?
1: Oh, hello? Oh, is that you, Penny?
3: Yes, who's
1: that? Edison.
0: Sunk in
3: Edison.
0: One.
1: David. David Bell. You. Blythe. You're Bliss.
3: Oh, hello, David. What a nice surprise.
1: Well, it's nice of you to say so, but I can't believe it was. Not after that awful muddle. I'm sorry.
3: That's all right. Of course it was.
1: What, awful?
3: No, a nice surprise.
1: Was it?
3: Naturally. Did you just ring me up to say hello, or...
1: Oh, well, no, I didn't, actually. I doubt if you'll remember. No, it's so long ago, but you left your Cupid here.
0: You've left your senses.
1: Oh, you've left your senses.
0: No.
1: Gosh, I've obviously left mine.
0: Scarf.
1: Oh, you left my scarf behind.
3: Your scarf?
1: Oh, no. Yours, not mine. I was wondering if you could bring me around.
3: That's quite a question. Poor David. What were you trying to say?
1: That I've still got your scarf, and I wondered if you'd have me back. You were happy. I wondered if you'd have the scarf back, my love. My...
3: If I wanted my scarf back...
1: Yes.
3: I shouldn't worry about it.
1: Well, that's easier said than... I could easily bring it round. Now, if you like.
3: All right, then, David.
1: Oh, that's wonderful. I'll be round in about...

0: 10 minutes. Goodbye.
1: Bye.
0: All right. I know what you're going to say. I went down spluttering. Went down 3 times, and I'll never get off the bottom.
2: Wrong. I'll tell you what I was going to say. You've got a new spirit, a new sink or swim attitude. You've got Maxine. And given time, I'm sure you'll even conquer the phone. Conquer yourself and your shyness.
0: Well, that's a nice thought. But that's another day. I've got today's problem. And the sooner I get round there, the deeper I'll get into the mire. Well, yes, I suppose so, but...
2: Oh, I'll take her down to the library with me. That's if dogs are allowed.
0: No, she'll wait outside for you. Won't you, eh?
2: Right. We're all set.
0: Have you got...
2: Yes, and I'm not going to let go of it until it's safely back.
0: You know, it's funny, but that's me in every way. My life. I make my own bed, and I have to lie on it.
2: Sorry, old boy, I'm not with you.
0: A bed of thistles.
3: Still in love with you? I'm afraid so.
4: Penny, darling, are you sure? Sure you're not just imagining it?
3: Oh, I'm not sure of anything, Mummy. I've just got an awful feeling, that's all.
4: Yes, but why? What did David say to you on the phone?
3: I don't know.
4: Don't know?
3: Mummy, it was David.
4: Yes. I was forgetting.
3: He's the sweetest, kindest, and nicest person. I'd hate to hurt him.
4: I still think it's imagination, but cruel to be kind.
3: Yes, that's never easy. And anyway, you're right. I'm not sure, so I've got to find out first.
4: But that's easy enough. Don't say anything until you've heard what he's got to say.
3: I probably won't understand what he says.
4: That does make it more difficult, I agree. Don't worry, darling. It'll all...
3: Oh, there he is now. I'll take him in the front room.
4: Yes, all right.
3: Tommy! Hello, David.
0: Hello, Penny.
3: Come in.
0: Your scarf.
3: Oh, thank you.
0: Jolly nice to see you.
3: It's nice to see you. In here.
0: Oh, right. After you.
3: Thank you.
0: How was America?
3: Busy. Do sit down.
0: Oh, thank you. Look, Penny, what I came round to tell you was... What I wanted to say, explain, was that, well, you know what it was like when you left Estelle? All such a...
3: Left Estelle?
0: Penny. Sorry, I was thinking of a book, I know. But... you remember what it was like, Laura? All such a...
3: Laura?
0: Estelle. You're Penny. I... Call me Henry.
3: David, I've just got to ask you. I think it's the only way. Are you still in love with me?
0: Oh, gosh, that's what I was going to ask you.
3: Are you?
0: Are you?
3: Oh, dear. No, David, I'm not.
0: Oh, neither am I.
3: You're not?
0: No, that's what I came round about.
3: Oh, that's what I was worried about.
0: Oh, that's wonderful.
3: Oh, it is wonderful.
0: Absolutely.
3: Such a wonderful relief.
0: Wonderful. Absolutely. Well, that's really all I came round to say.
3: Now, all that's left to be said is, well, goodbye.
0: Yes.
3: Darling David, I'll never forget you.
0: I'll never forget you.
3: And now I'm sure you've got a pressing engagement.
0: Honestly, I can hardly believe it, even now. It certainly thinned them down a bit.
3: Thinned them down?
0: You were my thistles. That's the book I was telling you about. Thick Grow the Thistles. Weed.
3: I don't understand. I don't understand a word of it, but then that's how I shall always remember you.
0: Well, that's how I'll remember you. Not understanding and being so jolly nice about it.
3: Well, this is... Goodbye.
0: Yes, this is, goodbye. Goodbye and good luck. Always.

0: darling, Maxine.
1: Darling.
2: Oh, gosh, no doubt about it. Babysitting's a wonderful job.
1: What time will Tony and Anne get back? Do you know?
2: Oh, pretty late, I hope.
1: Not too late, I hope. We've got a lot to do tomorrow.
2: Have we? Oh, yes, of course. I'm moving back into my flat. And that'll be a jolly nice job, too, with you there to help me. Still, one job at once. Let's concentrate on babysitting. Darling, Maxine.
1: Darling.
2: Honestly, I love my work.
1: You're silly, but silly sweet.
2: No, jolly good. Maxine, there's something I want to tell you.
1: What's that?
2: I'm not going to make any bones about it. Oh, gosh. I'd forgotten you were there. I want to tell you about, well, somebody I was once in love with. Somebody called Estelle. Dear Laura. Penny.
1: Three girls you were in love with?
2: No, just the one girl.
1: With three names?
2: No, you don't understand.
1: I never try.
2: Why?
1: Because I understand you. And because I know you'd never say anything I'd mind your saying. Oh. If only I could understand.
2: I'm sorry, I don't understand.
1: Makes a change?
2: But it's all over with her. Yeah, Penny, I mean. Completely over.
1: I'm glad.
2: Darling, Maxine. For goodness sake. Who on earth? Oh, yes, of course, I know. It'll be Mrs. Griffin.
1: Who's Mrs. Griffin?
2: My daily help. She used to look after me before. And I'm one person who really needs her help daily. I won't be a second. Oh, hello, Mrs. Griffin.
3: Oh, hello. I've come for the key. Want to get an early start in the morning.
2: Oh, right. I've got one here somewhere. Oh, yes. Here we are. I'd like to ask you in, only I've got a... Well, that is, I mean, it is an awfully,
3: Nice.
2: Who?
3: Your young lady.
2: Oh, how on earth did you guess?
3: Oh, I didn't guess. I know you. You think she's the one?
2: Well, I'm sure she's the one. You're the girl of my life. And I'm beginning to put my life in order, too. In fact, I've jolly nearly got rid of them already.
3: Rid of what?
2: The weeds. that's a thistle I've been reading. Yeah, but...
3: Book. You get back to your young lady. I'm sure she's better than any book. Cheerio. See you in the morning.
2: No, cheerio, Mrs. Griffin. It was Mrs. Griffin. Honestly, you know, it's been the most wonderful day today. For me, I mean. It's been like... Well, like a book. I feel I'm starting a completely new chapter.
1: Am I the new chapter?
2: Well, obviously.
1: But only a chapter?
2: Well, a long chapter. Very long. It'll go on forever and ever. And it'll be the most wonderful story ever written.
1: What kind of story?
2: The best kind. The only kind. The old kind. A simple love story.
4: That was A Life of Bliss. The artists taking part were David Bliss, George Cole, Anne Fellows, Dinah Churchill, Tony Fellows, Colin Gordon, Psyche the Dog, Percy Edwards, Maxine Avery, Sarah Lawson, Penny Gay, Petula Clark. Mrs. Gay was played by Nan Kenway, Mrs. Griffin, Gladys Henson. This recorded program was written by Godfrey Harrison and produced by Leslie Bridgemont.

0: Yes, there's coffee pot freshness in every cup of Maxwell House.
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1: Present All Gas and Gators. Episode 7, The Dean Goes Primitive. Starring Robertson Hare, William Mervyn, Derek Nimmo, and John Barron. It's Sunday morning, and in the choir of the ancient cathedral of St. Ogg's, the dean is preaching.
2: And so we see throughout the history of the primitive church, according not only to the testimony of Eusebius of Caesarea, and to some extent Socrates Scholasticus, but also from the writings of such popular authors as Hermias, Sozomenus, Theodoret, not to mention Lactantius.
1: In the cushioned seclusion of his curtained throne, the bishop listens attentively.
2: Severus Callistus. Ephragius. All speed. And venerable bees. In all these authors, we find the same emphasis on simplicity. Ah, joyous simplicity. It was both the keynote and the watchword of the primitive church.
3: Archdeacon. Archdeacon.
4: What? What note?
3: To find that hearing aid help.
4: What hearing aid?
3: Well, that thing you've got stuck in your ear with a wire.
4: This? Oh, this isn't a hearing aid. Listen.
2: Oh,
3: Moses.
4: It's my new transistor. My aunt gave it to me for my birthday.
2: Simplicity today. Alas, we find little evidence of it in this cathedral. Everywhere comfort, luxury, and opulence abound. We must renounce it. We must return simplicity to start.

0: Ah, come on, Henry. I've just opened the front door. There. Do you smell that, Henry?
1: My word, yes.
0: Know what it is?
1: Your dreams again?
0: Brains? Oh, really, Henry, can't you forget you're an archdeacon for 5 minutes? That's the smell of a most beautiful 12-pound salmon roasting. I caught it myself yesterday.
1: But Luke said that you'd gone to the House of Lords.
0: Ah, that's what he believes, but between ourselves, I decided to do something useful instead. By the way, where is Luke?
1: He was just behind us when we left the cathedral.
0: Oh, Henry, that reminds me. The sermon. Can you tell me what it was about?
1: Certain, Bishop. Sex before marriage. It was instructive. I learned a lot.
0: The dean preached on sex before marriage? I don't believe it.
1: Oh, not the dean. The Bishop of Kingston.
0: Henry, I may have failed to grasp the content of the sermon, but not the identity of the preacher. And it certainly wasn't the Bishop of Kingston.
1: Oh, it was St. Paul's. The reception was excellent. I heard every word on this.
0: What's that?
1: Oh, my new transistor. My aunt gave it to me for my birthday.
0: Your aunt gave you a thing like that?
1: Last year, she gave me a new hairbrush. I shall always be a boy to her. Care to listen?
0: No, thank you.
1: I expect it will still be family favorites. Yes. Yes, the sun is shining in Montreal. But they're expecting a storm.
0: Mm. And they're not the only ones. What shall I do if he asks me what I thought of his sermon?
1: Oh, can't you get Newt to tell you?
0: Oh, I don't like to. You see, he's new to the church. Young, impressionable, easily shocked. After all, Henry, I am his first bishop. What would you have thought if you discovered your first bishop had gone to sleep in the sermon?
1: He usually did. Can't you ask him tactfully?
0: Yes, well, it looks as though I shall have to. Oh, come on, let's go and have lunch.
1: You mean now, this minute?
0: Yes, why? Is something wrong?
1: No, Bishop, no. It's just that I rather wanted to do something first.
0: Oh, yes, of course. I've been thoughtless of me, Henry. Yes, I'm so sorry. You know where it is, don't you?
1: Yes, thank you, Bishop. Come along.
0: No, not through here. Why are you going into the study?
1: To have a sherry, Bishop.
0: I thought you wanted a wash.
1: No, thank you, no. I'm quite clean. Cheers, Bishop.
0: Oh, really, Henry? Where are your manners?
1: Oh, Bishop, I am sorry. Do you want one?
0: No, thank you. I still find it possible to eat my midday meal without the aid of alcoholic stimulants. Ah, Newt! Ah. At last, where have you been?
2: Well, I'm so sorry, my lord, but I just have to congratulate the dean on his wonderful sermon.
0: Oh, did you? Good. Then you can tell me what it was about. I mean, I was unfortunately prevented by the thick curtains round my throne from hearing quite all that the dean said in his discourse this morning.
2: I know, my lord. You went to sleep.
0: But you can't see me from where you sit. How could you possibly know I was asleep?
2: Well, the dean told me.
0: The dean?
2: Yes, he said your mouth was hanging open.
0: Did he?
2: Yes, he also said...
0: I can guess what he also
2: when
0: said,
2: Newt.
0: When
2: he took the attitude...
0: I do not want to know his attitude.
2: Well, I think you should know it, my lord.
0: Thank you, Newt, that the dean saw me as sufficiently serious. Henry, what are you laughing at?
1: Stop messing about. I don't know how they get away with it.
0: Really, Henry? Henry, will you kindly take that thing out of your ear?
1: Did you speak, Bishop?
0: Oh, never mind. You'll just have to tell me what the dean said over lunch, Newton. If I meet him, I'll brazen it out. Come on, let's go and discuss this salmon.
2: Oh, yes, of course, it's the salmon, isn't it? Do you know, Archdeacon, on his way back from the House of Lords yesterday, the bishop met this nice man on the train who gave him the most lovely salmon, didn't you, my lord?
0: Oh, never mind about all that. Just let's go and eat it.
2: What about now?
0: What do you mean now? Of course I mean now.
2: Well, I rather want to do something first.
0: Oh, not you too.
2: But I'm so sorry, my lord.
0: I must tell you quite frankly, Newt, I don't expect this sort of thing from my chaplain. It's one thing for the archdeacon at his age.
2: But my lord,
0: it's most self-indulgent. And it'll hold up lunch.
2: Well, I'm sorry if it's inconvenient.
0: It is most.
2: I'm afraid I must insist, my lord.
0: If you must, you must, I suppose. But I can tell you, Newt, that this is not the path to ecclesiastical preferment.
2: Well, I never imagined it was, my lord.
0: Where are you going?
2: To the bathroom, of course.
0: I thought he wanted a drink.
1: A drink? Oh, thank you.
0: I thought he wanted a drink.
1: A drink? Oh, thank you, Bishop.
3: Henry.
0: Who can that be? Fancy calling at lunchtime.
1: Oh, don't worry, Bishop. I'll get rid of them.
0: Henry, do you think you should open the front door with a decanter of sherry in your hand?
1: Oh, no, no, Bishop, no. You're right. If they see this, they'll never go.
0: Let me see. I think I'll just have a small one. Why not?
1: Oh. Bishop.
0: It's only medicinal. I beg your pardon. What's the matter, Henry? Who is it?
1: The Dean, Bishop.
0: Are you sure?
1: Yes, I saw his knees through the letterbox.
0: Henry, what am I going to do? He knows I slept through his sermon.
1: Don't let him in.
0: Henry, what are you suggesting?
1: Keep quiet and he'll think you're not at home.
0: My dear Henry, are you seriously suggesting that I, your bishop, should practice a miserable, petty deception like that? Where shall we hide? Let's go into the hall and have a look. What's that noise?
1: Newt coming downstairs.
0: Oh, listen to him, the great flat-footed chaplain. Let's hope the dean doesn't hear. Newt!
2: Coming, my lord, coming.
0: Newt, will you please?
2: All right, my lord.
0: Newt,
2: yes.
0: For goodness sake.
2: Well, I'm going as fast as I can, my lord. Oh, Dean, do come in.
0: Oh.
2: My lord, it's the Dean.
0: Oh, what a surprise. Thank you, Newt.
4: I had begun to think that you were not at home, my lord.
0: Oh, really? Why was that?
4: I've been ringing the bell for several minutes.
1: It's out of order, I expect. Isn't it, Bishop?
0: Oh, yes, Henry. Yes, of course. I'm afraid it's not working, Dean.
2: Oh, but it is, my lord. I heard it clearly upstairs.
0: Thank you, Newt, again.
2: Oh, that's all right, my lord.
4: I wish to speak to you, my lord. I trust I'm not interrupting anything important.
0: Oh, no. Well, Dean, since you mention it, we were just about to have lunch.
4: Good. Nothing important. I'll go into your study.
0: Henry, go in and talk to him.
1: Me? Talk to the Dean? Alone? Well, what shall I say?
0: Remember Job, chapter 34, verse 33. Speak what thou knowest.
1: I'll try, Bishop. But when I'm with the Dean, I never seem to knowest anything.
0: Quick, Newt, quick. What was the sermon about?
2: But he knows you went to sleep, my lord.
0: Nevertheless, please tell me what the sermon was about.
2: Well, mayn't I tell you what he said about you being asleep?
0: If you don't tell me what the sermon was about, he'll do that himself. Quick, what did he say in his sermon?
2: I shall have to think.
1: Dean.
4: Yes, Archdeacon?
1: Did you know the sun is shining in Montreal?
4: Indeed.
1: Yes. Mark you, they're expecting a storm.
0: What is it?
4: At last, my lord.
0: Oh, I'm so sorry, Dean, but I just had to have a word with my chaplain on a very pressing matter. However, I am now able to tell you how much I enjoyed your sermon on the primitive church. I listened avidly.
4: You surprised me, my lord. I thought you were asleep.
0: Ah, I wondered if you'd think that. Appearances are so deceptive. No, Dean, I merely lowered my eyelids as an aid to concentration.
4: I told your chaplain that in your position, I too might have gone to sleep.
0: Try asking me a few questions and you'll... What? What was that? Newt, why didn't you tell me this?
2: Well, I tried, my lord, but you said you only wanted to know about the sermon so that you could pretend that you'd heard...
0: I knew, Tietro. I don't want to go into all that, do you? Now, my dear Dean, you know you overwhelm me. In all my years toiling in the vineyard, never have I met a finer example of true Christian humility.
4: Humility? I don't understand.
0: Well, to admit that if you had to listen to yourself preaching, even you would have gone to sleep.
3: I said nothing at the time, my lord.
0: Did I hurt you?
4: I said, my lord, that were I in your position, your physical position, lolling amongst silken cushions on a throne more suited to an Eastern potentate than an Anglican divine, I, too, might have found it difficult to keep awake.
0: Oh, I see. Well, well, Dean, that's all very interesting, but if you've nothing else to say, we were just on our way into lunch.
4: Yes, so, I have brought this to show you, my lord.
0: Oh, what is it?
4: My wife's freehand drawing of the cathedral interior.
0: Oh, really, really, well, well. Henry, what do you think of that?
1: She's certainly got a free hand.
0: Oh, yes, I see. Where are all the chairs?
4: They have been removed.
0: Removed? Then what does the congregation sit on?
4: The congregation stands.
0: But where are the carpets? The memorial packs? What's happened to the painting of old Bishop Hawkins?
4: All gone. It's part of my plan to return to the stark, joyous simplicity of the primitive church.
2: Mm. Well, doesn't it look nice, my lord?
0: Nice? It looks as though we've had the bailiffs in. And when, may I ask, do you propose to perpetrate this desecration?
4: Unfortunately, it will take several years to clear away all the accumulated rubbish.
0: Oh, that's some comfort, I suppose.
4: But stage one will be executed tomorrow morning.
0: Stage one?
4: The removal of the screen behind the altar.
0: Oh, now you've gone too far. The screen behind the altar? That screen was put there for a purpose.
4: Indeed, my lord. What purpose?
0: What purpose? Well, I don't know. But there must have been a purpose. It was probably put there to cover up something. What's behind it?
4: A stone.
0: A stone?
4: Hewn from the living rock. See, here. My wife has depicted it in the drawing.
0: That looks like a tea chest.
4: It is the stone on which your great predecessor, my lord, the blessed Bishop Og, sat when the cathedral was first built.
0: He sat on a bare stone?
4: Yes.
0: Without even a cushion?
4: Certainly.
0: Poor man. You think they could have found him something better to sit on than that?
4: No doubt he found it good for his concentration, my lord.
0: Yes, I can think of something it can't have been too good for. It must have been extremely uncomfortable.
4: Comfort was not then the desideratum it has unhappily become today.
0: Oh, possibly not. However, Dean, I still think that you are making a mistake to move that screen.
4: As dean of the cathedral, I am
0: that you are within your rights. I wouldn't dream of interfering.
4: I'm glad to hear that, my lord.
0: And now, if you'll excuse us, we really are rather late for lunch. It's salmon, you know, how easily it's spoilt by overcooking.
4: Salmon? No, my lord. At the deanery, Mrs. Pew Critchley and I are not familiar with such choice viands.
2: Mm. Oh, we didn't buy it, Dean. No, the bishop was given it by this nice man.
0: No, on the train. Will you please show the dean out?
2: Oh, of course, my lord. Will you come this way, Dean?
4: Oh, by the way, my lord.
0: Oh, what is it now?
4: I should perhaps have added that when the altar screen is removed tomorrow morning, I have ordered the curtains and cushions to be removed from your throne at the same time.
0: You what? You can't do that.
4: On the contrary, my lord, as you have just remarked, I am within my rights. Good morning to you, my lord.
2: Well, isn't that a good idea, my lord? It will help you to keep awake, won't it?
0: Look!
2: Well, just a moment, lord. I must go and show the dean out.
0: Really? This is really too much. I shall fight this, Henry. I shall take this to the very top. I tell you, Henry! Oh, really, Henry? Did you hear what the dean said?
1: No. I heard what Kenneth Williams just said. Oh.
0: Henry, would you get that pair of scissors for me from the desk?
1: Oh, of course, Bishop. Anything to be useful. May one ask what you want them for?
0: You may. This.
1: But Bishop, you cut my wire.
0: Yes, Henry, I know I have. You're coming with me.
1: Where to? The dining room?
0: No, Henry, the library. We're going to conduct a thorough examination of the cathedral records.
1: That doesn't sound much fun.
0: It may not be fun, Henry, but it's our only hope. We must find out why that screen was put up in the first place. We've got to keep the dean's hands off my soft furnishings.

0: Oh, dear.
1: Don't waste time sighing, Newt.
0: Well, mayn't I have a little rest, my lord? I've been reading solidly for 9 hours. It's 11 o'clock.
1: Newt, we have got to stop the dean taking down that screen. Henry!
2: Oh, what's that, Bishop?
1: I was just saying... Henry, you've been reading that same book for hours.
2: Have I?
1: What is it?
2: Oh, just a book.
1: Let me see. Pagan fertility rites.
2: it just happened to catch my eye.
1: Oh, really? Well, we're here to search the cathedral record.
2: But they're so boring.
1: Nonsense, Henry. They're very interesting.
0: Anyway, that's the last one, Lord. There's nothing in any of them.
2: Ah, oh, that's that, then. Good night, Bishop.
1: That is not that, Henry. The answer may lie in one of these books.
0: But we've looked through them, my lord.
1: Not all of them. What about those up there on the top of the bookcase?
0: Those? Oh, aren't they rather high?
1: Oh, I see. It's the Anglo-Catholic shelf, is it?
0: I mean, they're out of reach, my lord.
1: Out of reach? Nonsense. Get that ladder.
0: Oh, of course, sir.
3: Well, here you are, my lord.
1: Ah, thank you, Newt. Now, just stand it against the bookcase, will you?
0: Righty-ho, up we are.
1: Thank you, Newt.
0: Well, ready when you are, my lord.
1: Right, Newt, when you're ready.
0: Righty-ho, my lord.
1: When you like, Newt.
0: As you please, my lord.
1: Oh, come on, man, get up the ladder.
0: What, me?
1: Well, you surely don't expect me to go up there, do you?
0: Well, no, I suppose not.
1: Well, then.
0: Well, no, I couldn't, my lord, no. Don't ask me, my lord, I haven't got a head for heights.
1: Oh, don't be. We'll hold the bottom, won't we, Henry? Henry!
2: Did you speak?
1: Can't you put that book down?
2: No, Bishop, I might lose the place.
1: Oh. I don't know what's got into you today.
2: Sorry, Bishop. It's just that I've always wondered what unmentionable practices were.
1: Oh, really, Henry? Come and hold this ladder.
2: Right-ho, Bishop.
1: Now, up you go, Newt.
0: Oh, dear, must I?
1: Of course.
0: Oh, righty-ho, my lord. I don't think I can go any higher.
1: But you're only on the first rung.
0: Oh, is that all? Well, righty-ho, then. Up we go. Oh, dear, I'm not enjoying this.
1: Look, Newt, it's no good going up one rung at a time. That would frighten anyone, wouldn't it, Henry?
2: Definitely.
1: Just run up and you'll be there before you know what's happened.
0: Well, are you sure?
1: Yes, of course I am. I'll count up to three, and on three, up you go.
0: Well,
1: right?
0: Yes, if you say so, my lord.
1: Splendid. One, two, three. Ah. There! Oh. What did I tell you? You're up there.
0: Oh, yes, so I am. The most...
1: Why have you come down again?
0: Well, I look at the ground, my lord, and it seems so far away.
1: Well, don't look at it. Now, back you go.
0: Oh, no, don't make me, my lord, please.
1: No, do as your bishop tells you.
0: Oh, of course, my lord, if you put it like that.
1: Go on. Oh. Higher, man,
0: no,
1: higher.
0: I can't, my lord,
1: of course you can.
0: Well, don't shake the ladder, please. Oh, don't shake the ladder, my lord.
1: Then go on up, as I tell you.
0: Very well, my lord, very well, yes.
1: At last. Don't look down and you'll be all right.
0: Right away, my lord, yes.
1: Ah. What can you see?
0: Well, I'm not sure, really, but I think it's Bishop Potter's remain.
2: Impossible. They buried him in the crypt. I was there.
0: Not his physical remains, Archdeacon, his literary remains.
1: Well, what else is up there?
0: Ah, now let me see. Parrish on Leviticus, Cutworth on the intellectual system, and Bishop Bonner on... Oh, dear, I've got this. Well, I couldn't see what that one was on.
1: My head, Luke.
0: Right, I'm so sorry, my lord. Here's... Oh, I see. Oh, look here. Here's Canon Hackett's History of St. Ogg.
1: Good. See if there's anything in it.
0: All righty-ho, I'll come down.
1: There's no need for that.
0: You mean, look at it up here?
1: Well, of course.
0: Oh, you will hold the ladder, won't you?
1: Well, of course we will. Hey, Henry, you're not still reading that book, are you?
2: It's very interesting, Bishop.
1: Ah, so it seems.
2: There's a lot about St. Ogg's in it. Did you know that the cathedral was built on the site of a pagan temple?
1: Well, of course, Henry. Most cathedrals were. Have you found anything, Newt?
0: No, not yet, my lord.
2: Look, there's a picture of the pagans.
1: Where? Oh, Henry. What are they doing?
2: I'm not sure, Bishop. I think it's an unmentionable practice.
1: Not good. gracious.
2: Rather different from confirmation, eh?
1: It certainly is, Henry. And what's more, they appear to be doing it on the altar.
2: An altar? Well, it looks like a tea chest.
1: A tea chest. Wait a minute. Look. Look, it says the ceremony is being performed on the stone altar that was hewn from the living rock. This altar was later incorporated in the building of St. Ogg's Cathedral, where it was used not as an altar, but as the bishop's seat to prevent the congregation from remembering its lurid past. Henry, I have an idea.
2: What's that, Bishop?
1: That is what we've been looking for. We must see the dean at once.
2: What now? He'll be asleep.
1: Oh, don't worry. This will wake him up. Come on.
0: Well, now, doesn't he be much here, my lord? Can I come down the ladder now? My lord?
4: Oh, my lord! Oh, no, don't leave me here alone! How am I going to get down? Oh,
1: help! Help! Help! Help! And so, Dean, in the light of this information, I feel sure you will agree the altar screen must have been erected to hide this stone from the congregation and prevent them thinking about its lurid past.
2: And all those unmentionable practices.
1: Precisely. And so to remove it would be most unwise. As unwise as it would be to tamper with anything else, like curtains and cushions, for example.
5: My lord, am I to understand that you have roused me from my slumbers in order merely to communicate this balderdash?
1: Balderdash?
5: It is past credence.
2: Well, surely you admit the screen was put there for some purpose.
5: My lord, I am extremely tired. I should be grateful if I might be permitted to return to bed.
1: No, I'm very sorry, Dean, but as the spiritual head of this diocese, I must insist on your guarantee that you will not expose our people to the contaminating sight of this pagan stone.
5: Do I understand, my lord, that your objection to my moving the screen is based solely on your wish that this stone should not be revealed, and that were I to find an alternative method of concealing it, you would be satisfied?
1: Yes, I suppose so.
5: Now, then I am pleased to tell you I see a solution.
1: Oh, you do?
5: Mm-hmm.
2: May we have a peep?
5: All in good time, Archdeacon. You will see when next you attend service in the cathedral. Good night, gentlemen. And so, as we move step by step nearer to the simplicity of the primitive church, we are reminded of the testimony of those early authors, Eusebius of Caesarea, Socrates, Solasticus.
6: Archdeacon, yes, note.
5: The writings of Hermias.
6: How do you think it looks without the screen?
5: Not to mention
6: it's certainly opened it up, hasn't it?
2: Yes, I'm freezing.
6: Set my eyes.
2: Yes.
6: Do you think it's more like the primitive church?
5: It's
2: primitive, all right.
5: Not the path back.
6: Archdeacon,
5: to this simplicity. Yes,
6: no. Doesn't the bishop look splendid sitting up there on the stone?
2: He may look it, but I shouldn't think he feels it.
6: No. He must be dreadfully hard. Still, there's one good thing.
2: What's that?
6: I don't think there's much danger of him falling asleep.
5: Satisfactory to all parties. And in keeping with the simplicity of the primitive church.

0: Excuse me. Can I help you?
1: Oh, thank you, Nurse. Yes, we've called to see a patient.
0: I'm sorry, but this isn't visiting time.
2: Matron said it would be all right.
1: Yes, you see, the bishop hasn't been allowed visitors until today.
0: in that case, he's in here. Some visitors for you, my lord.
2: Oh, thank you, Nurse. Oh, Henry, Newt, come in.
1: We've brought you some grapes, my lord.
3: And I thought you might like to borrow my transistor, Bishop. I've had the wire mended.
2: Oh, Henry, that really is generous.
3: Oh, not at all, not at all. You're bound to be out before I need it next Sunday.
1: How is your neck, my lord?
2: Well, it's still very painful, Newton.
3: Can you turn your head yet?
2: Not properly, Henry. But it's getting easier. The doctor says it's the second most severe case he's ever seen.
1: Well, I'm so sorry, my lord.
2: Thank you, Doctor.
3: So am I, Bishop.
2: Thank you, Henry.
1: My lord?
2: Yes, Luke.
1: Well, my lord, the Archdeacon... Well, that is to say, we've been wondering, haven't we, Archdeacon?
3: Definitely.
2: Oh, what about?
1: Well, my lord, we don't quite see how sitting on that stone...
3: Bare stone?
1: Bare stone, yes. Could affect you in quite this,
3: Area.
1: Yes, area. Yes. Yes.
2: Oh, well, this has nothing to do with sitting on a stone.
1: Isn't it?
2: No. What I've got is a severe spasm of the neck muscles caused by a howling draft that blows across from the Lady Chapel.
3: Because the dean took the screen down.
2: Yes, I always said that screen was put there for a purpose.
1: Oh, then you'll be glad to hear the news, my lord, eh, Archdeacon?
3: My word, yes.
1: Will you tell him?
3: Rather, nobody's seen the dean since Sunday.
1: No, not that, Archdeacon. I mean, about the screen.
3: Oh, yes, yes, yes. He's put it back.
1: Yes, my lord, had all your cushions and curtains, my lord, so you'll be able to go to sleep.
2: I know. The dean told me.
3: The dean? But nobody's seen him.
2: The dean and I have been working together on the problem. And I'm glad to say that he's come round to my way of thinking.
1: It must be seeing you like this, my lord. Your case has softened his heart.
2: I think he's been more affected by the other case, Newt.
3: What other case?
1: Oh, God, you mean someone else has got a spasm of the neck muscles?
2: Yes. The doctor says it's the most severe case that he's ever seen.
1: Who is it, my lord? Oh, not poor old Mr. Paddy Jones, the organist.
2: Not Mr. Yes. Paddy Jones, Newt. The poor dean.
3: The dean? The dean, is he? Is he here as well, Bishop?
2: In the next room, Henry, and likely to be there for some time, I'm afraid.
1: Well, I don't understand, my lord. I mean, how could the dean be affected by the draught from the Lady Chapel?
2: He wasn't. It seems he was affected by the northeast wind blowing from the cloisters. It seems the curtain round my throne were put there especially to protect the pulpit from it. He's talking about draft excluders, fitted carpets, and when I spoke to him this morning, he even suggested double glazing the east window. I think we can say that we've heard the last of his plan to return to the primitive church.
4: Would you credit it? 50-odd years of baking same old Ovies. Now top brass at Ovies tell me they want an alternative. Still with same wheat germ goodness, but a bit softer like and less crusty. I told them I'm too old to change my ways now. I'll put one at Lads onto it. Very nice, young Harold. If you like that sort of thing.
5: Ovies Handy Look. A new, softer Ovies.
6: It's for you. It's your dinner. It's called Cupboard Love. Cupboard Love's different. Comes in a packet, not a tin. See this foil pouch? Keeps it moist and squeezy. That's right. It's a new kind of cat food. Moist. It's good for you. Like it?
5: New Cupboard Love. What the well-cared-for cat has for dinner.
7: The next hour is brought to you by John Paul Mitchell Systems. The

0: Amanda Iannucci's Charm Offensive, presented by Amanda Iannucci.
1: Well, welcome to Charm Offensive. In the week that saw the biggest collapse in consumer confidence for 70 years and the Lib Dem conference. We're going to keep you abreast of all the latest financial developments throughout the show. Since we've gone on air, we've heard that Lehman Brothers have run off to start a circus. Cunard and Aer Lingus have merged to form an obscene travel company. And Howard from the Halifax has been liquidated by being tied up by angry Halifax customers inside a giant wicker liquidizer, which was switched on to make the world's most disturbing smoothie. Flying in the face of the downturn, we've created three jobs in the form of a panel, and here they are: Chris Addison, David Quantick, and Miranda Hart. Okay, well, let's start with the economy. Time was, our understanding of financial markets was limited to a Two Ronnies sketch in which they play two businessmen at a party who say things like, the bottom's fallen out of the underpant market and my bra business is bulging, before a dolly bird walks past and Ronnie Barker announces, I'm experiencing sudden liquidity. Must be something stirring in the Nasdaqs. I've gone up 3 points. Before limping off. But now our TVs and radios are full of reports and predictions of global financial collapse, the silver lining of which seems to be the comforting image of Theo Pafitis scavenging for food from bins. So in the light of this, who or what would the panel like to see collapse next?
2: I'd like to see the NSPCC collapse. Just so that they have to nationalise children. I don't feel the private ownership of children has been working out for the last little while, and I think the government should step in.
1: Is this anything to do with the fact you've recently become a parent?
2: No, that is purely coincidental. I'm sure that the child benefit that we get is more than enough to cover the stab-resistant hoodies that I'm going to have to fork out for. We live near a lamppost. That's where these people hang around.
3: I'd like to see Simon Cowell collapse. Not in a business way, just suddenly in the street, clutching at his heart. Should he have one? You see what I did? I suggested he's heartless. He has a cold, black heart made of his old T-shirts wadded together.
4: Yeah, we've just heard that Hasbro, the company behind the game Jenga, has collapsed.
1: So what is going on in the city then? Because I don't understand why this has happened so suddenly and so swiftly.
2: Well, I think what's happened is that they've messed up. That's what's happened. I've read the Financial Times. Actually, me and my friends have been taking sweepstakes on how long it will be before the Financial Times starts actually printing swear words in its headlines.
3: I think it's going to be one of those things. The Financial Times will have to drop the word financial because it's just going to lose some sales.
2: There isn't going to be anything left, is there? Nobody's going to own anything. That's the actual logical conclusion. You and yours will be renamed you. No one will have any yours.
3: The money programme will just be the programme.
1: Box Live. Yeah.
4: I'd just like to say I think you're all doing very well on the corporate collapse theme.
1: Thank you.
4: I can't comment because I just don't understand any of it. I thought derivatives were biscuits. So you carry on, because I think you're doing great. And
1: thanks.
4: Occasionally, like I would socially if this came up, I'll just go, really? Because that's basically what we're all doing, and eventually we'll all just have to do that. Because no one will have anything to say, so there'll just be a room of people going, that's a really good to each other, because we really don't know. You don't know what
1: sacked from Lehman's Brothers. I don't think they knew what they did.
2: Well, I think they'd probably just feel quite lucky that they managed to get away with it for so long. Basically, I don't think anybody ever has understood money. I think my relationship with money is like my relationship with my cat, in that, you know, I like it. It's comforting to have around, but I don't understand it, and I've no idea where it goes to, and that's how most of us respond, I think, to the fiscal system.
1: Do you think all these people who were laid off got home and just went, I devoted 15 of the best years of my life doing, I don't know what I did.
2: I think they're just switching their portfolios. I think they're investing heavily in soup and kitchens, and also flat caps, because I've seen footage of the last Great Depression, and apparently they were really fashionable.
4: I just like to say, really?
1: So how does it work then, in that Each boss has just merged with
5: Lloyd's Tusp.
1: Right. And they managed to do that overnight.
2: Yep.
1: Right,
2: yep.
1: I mean, it takes a while to buy a house to...
2: I think what we've learned from that is that they can pull their finger out when they need to. What I find astonishing about the collapse of HBOS, apart from the fact that the Lloyd's Tusp chairman's name is Sir Victor Blank. He's too embarrassed to use his actual name.
3: On the tape writing checks.
1: Miranda.
4: The thing is, the Lehman Brothers were considered one of Wall Street's biggest dealers in fixed interest trading, with heavily invested in securities linked to the subprime mortgage market. Just Googled it. Just Googled it.
1: The president of HBOS has just Googled his job to find out what the hell he does.
3: I just can't believe that all these people who have been taking cocaine and champagne for 20 years while driving around in big cars, laughing at the poor, are no good at their jobs.
2: Astonishing that the boss bit of HBOS is the Bank of Scotland. They literally have a licence to print money. And yet they still got into this mess. What a chance has anybody else?
1: Do you think when they were trying to sell themselves to Lloyd's, Lloyd said, well, we don't take Scottish banks.
2: I know the Russian response to this has been to prevent any further trading on their stock exchange. So nobody will lose any money because they're not letting anyone in the building, essentially. That's how they're doing it. But what you have to remember about the Russians is that they haven't had stocks and shares very long, so they don't really know how it works. So they're doing that first-time newbie thing. But basically what they're doing is they're turning the stock market off and on again. Let's see if it boots up properly. Yeah. Apparently we're responsible for this at base because, you know, we're all in tremendous debt, all consumers.
1: Do you mean us four?
2: Yeah. What if we all agreed, you know, multilaterally, not to pay it back? What could they do? Because, you know, because obviously they send the bailiffs in, but then the bankers and financiers will be left standing amongst mounds of old sofas and video players, going, well, this hasn't gone as well as we were hoping, Jeremy, to be honest.
3: I think the threat of Bono always works with debt, doesn't it?
1: And then they remove our fingers. Yeah, isn't that what Bono asked us to do?
2: Yeah.
1: Oh, right. Every time we click, somebody dies.
2: That's right.
1: And this applies to people at home as well. Do not click your fingers.
3: Thanks to Bono, jazz is now fatal.
1: We were talking about confidence, and if it's all to do with confidence, I just wonder whether part of the problem has been that the BBC's Economics Affairs editor, Robert Peston, always sounds quite panicky when he's talking. He looks like he's just sat on something quite sharp and then stood up again very quickly. And he also looks like he's never performed live on television ever while performing live on television. And that, combined with trying to kind of ease the nation's fears about what might be happening to its money, is causing a run on the pound and the collapse of the banks, which he then gets quite excited about and announces as an exclusive piece of news that he's just found out about. Even though he's the root cause. All that is wrong with this society.
2: I think his main problem is starting every report with, crikey. That's just not
1: helpful. So nice. Would it help matters if the BBC's Economics Affairs editor was whispering Bob Harris? Or someone with a nice voice, very calming. Kind of.
3: Yeah.
1: Or Miranda.
4: What, you think I should be the...
1: Yeah.
4: Yeah, that'd be good.
1: I'll be Paxman. I'm joined now by Miranda Hart.
4: Hi.
1: What's it been like on this trading floor this morning, Miranda?
4: Yeah, it's been tough and exciting. And I just want to say, you know, if you see a bear market, you're supposed to play dead. I literally don't know enough to role play excitingly with you, Amanda. That sounds wrong.
1: But that makes... just for the benefit of listeners who are worried about the state of finances, we brought out what we're calling a pocket Peston, which is a miniaturised Robert Peston, just so that they can carry around with them and who can give them slightly panicky updates on what's going on. I've got my pocket Peston here. Let's see if it...
6: We are going to be in the smelly stuff for quite some time.
2: That's not a grown man's thing to say on the television. The smelly stuff.
1: Let's see where else it is.
6: Well, you know, it's been pretty significant.
1: Significantly.
5: Nearing loosening his collar as the sweat run down his face. Oh, God, get me off the hook. Look, a bear!
1: It just struck me he sounds like a slightly nervous Cyberman. just bear that in mind as we hear it again.
6: Well, you know, it's been pretty significant.
1: All right, well, so as Harold from the Halifax falls on his own sword, remembering too late that he doesn't wear a sword because he's the grotesquely unattractive face of a financial institution and not a soldier, and tries instead to fall on his pen, but just sort of gets ink on his shirt and stabs himself a little in a way that'll only kill him if it's left long enough to develop into peritonitis. We turn, as all comedy shows eventually must, to self-harm. Because throwing yourself off a ledge is so 1929. So how should the modern, ruined, ex-penthouse-owning, coke-addled, cufflink-wearing money maggot from the city choose to end it all?
3: I would write a suicide note on email, and I would attach myself to the email.
2: Dress as a jar of honey and go to an actual bear market.
4: I'd dress as a moose and taunt Sarah Palin, see what happened.
1: I'd hold a wedding in Afghanistan.
2: Dress as a red blanket and go to an actual bull market.
1: Oh, right, I see.
2: See what I've done? Twice. It's a little effect. Bring yourself to the boil and then simmer to reduce and sell yourself at an actual stock market.
1: I was thinking of decapitating myself, but first of all leaving a note saying, I will kill again, signed Jeremy Kyle.
2: Play hungry hippos with actual hungry hippos.
1: Okay, and just to let people know at home, if they are worried about the state of the economy over the next remaining 20 minutes of the show, we will be keeping people updated on the latest. We have got a pocket pest in here.
6: H-boss.
1: And we'll give you any latest news as it comes in. We've just heard that Buddhism has merged with voodoo. To create voodoo. So,
2: On the ticker tape, I've got Tate and Lyle, Allied Mills, Lurpak and Oakland Farm Eggs have merged to form a massive cake.
4: Well, something just in here. The Bank of England has stepped in to keep Vanessa Feltz afloat.
3: I've been advised that the best things in life are free, but you can leave them to the birds and bees, which apparently is a loophole in inheritance tax that I was unaware of.
1: Now, one man who's made an absolute fortune this week is the gifted geezer Damien Hirst, who sold loads of his glued stuff for £111 million at Sotheby's. One cannot help but admire the man who will one day kick Damien Hirst in the stomach while saying, I don't know much about art, but I know what I like, and I like doing this to you, you pudge-faced cow harver. Your hands smell like a coroner's. Your art school Quincy. You may wear big blue glasses, but you still look like Wayne Rooney. But the lesson is there's clearly money to be made from art, so the next few minutes we're going to take some time out from the show and just do some arts and crafts. We're going to make stuff and see if we can sell it. I've brought in some animal carcasses and skulls, some pots of glue, paint, formaldehyde, felt, sharks, piles of diamonds. So we're just going to do a little bit of a arts and crafts section and see how we get on. Can you pass me that horse's kidney?
4: Yes.
1: and some bits of pasta.
3: I've just cut a pipe cleaner in half. It's now worth $20 million.
2: Could you... Sorry, Dave, could you pass me that Large Hadron Collider? I just want something I can draw a really big circle around.
4: I'm just putting some glitter on entrails. I've made it a bit like Madonna.

0: I've got a fuzzy felt shark, and I've cut it in half.
1: How much is it worth?
0: It's worth £50 million.
2: I've pickled a DVD of Jaws.
0: I've drawn a picture of my family and written Mummy, Daddy and Me on it, and I've cut it in half. Do you want to know how much it's worth?
1: How much is it worth, David?
0: It's worth £50 million.
1: Oh, I just spent that.
2: Oh, it's gone down in value.
1: I'm busy sewing a tent with the name of everyone I've ever slept with. But, how do you spell Allegaia?
0: I've got a lion, a witch, and a wardrobe. And I've cut them in half.
1: How much are they worth collectively?
0: £2.95.
1: And as separate items?
2: Do you think in about 100 years' time someone will turn up at the Antiques Roadshow with half a shark? I'm going to say, this is one of a pair. Really, really, you've got to have the set. Really. Have you met Damien Hirst?
0: I have, actually. I met Damien Hirst. I was very drunk. And for some reason I said to him, you do if you meet Damien Hirst, so what have you been up to lately? And he said, I've just moved to Berlin, and the bad thing that lives inside my head came to the fore and said, isn't that a really pretentious thing to do? But someone pointed out to me that whatever Damien Hirst says to you, you can just go, isn't that a really pretentious thing to do? 9 times out of 10, you'll hit the jackpot.
2: Why was he moving to Berlin? Did he have plans to cut it in half? Now, this week, Noel Edmonds said he doesn't like the way the BBC licence fee is collected. Which is fine. I don't like the way someone died on his show, but... I don't go public about it, but Noel is annoyed that the BBC is getting increasingly aggressive in how it scares us into coughing up the £140 a year it costs us to turn off bone kickers. So, the question is the tank-topped hairy cack pixie right?
1: I'm just slightly concerned that Noel Edmonds can't afford to pay his licence fee. It's probably due to his stupid pay deal, where, you know, he just has to keep picking the wrong box.
2: Do you think the banker on Deal or No Deal has flung himself off a ledge?
1: He's the only one still in business.
2: He's merged with the voice of the balls on the lottery.
1: Now we're going to be able to hear what he can say. This is going to completely ruin. Offer him 30,000!
2: Open the thunder box.
0: You don't want to open the thunder box.
2: God, the idea of Noel Edmonds' thunder box just scares me.
1: Don't think it hasn't been pitched. He was off the telly a long time.
2: That makes me ask, I wonder what other television ideas Noel Edmonds must have come up with in the last 15 years which were rejected.
1: He would have started slow. He would have stayed with what he knows. He would have gone with Noel Edmonds' Mouse Party. Noel Edmonds' Louse Party.
2: Noel Edmonds' Hess Party, in which Rudolph and Herman Hess are locked in a prison.
1: My old teacher guarded Rudolph Hess with a pitchfork.
2: Right. Well, my old teacher saw him come down in his aeroplane in Scotland.
1: Well, he must have been in a
2: Well, he was out farming.
1: Oh, really?
2: Yes.
1: Well, maybe it was his pitchfork that my teacher borrowed.
0: And none of your teachers qualified to teach, although...
2: Noel Edmonds' house putty, which is just when he did odd jobs around the house.
0: Miranda, feel free to intervene in this waste of air.
2: I mean, he did actually say, going back to the topic in hand...
0: If
2: I could be Jonathan Dimbleby for a second.
3: Would you like to be Jonathan Dimbleby for a second?
2: Just for a second.
3: Yeah.
2: Just for that second when he's telling Anne Widdecombe to shut up.
3: Yeah.
2: Just for that second.
1: I met Anne Widdecombe. She's a stranger to the bra.
2: Noel Edmonds said that he so objected to how the BBC collected its money for the licence fee that for a period of several months he did not pay his television licence.
3: The reason why he did that was because he was so annoyed that when he used to work for the BBC, how they collected the TV licence was forcing him and Mr Blobby in a van and pouring gunge over people who didn't pay. So Maybe he's so annoyed that that's what he had to do, so now he wants to see who it is this time. Maybe it's Pudsey and Duncan Ballantyne.
1: Pudsey's not going to be able to grab anybody. He's got no depth of field. He's only got one eye.
2: So, let's analyse Noel's claim, though, that the BBC is very aggressive. Do aggressive adverts work?
1: I like aggressive adverts because they're more honest, though. I don't like it when they're trying to be chummy and matey with you. I think any advert can be improved if you, the viewer, add the phrase, or we'll kill you.

0: to the end. Get a little extra help or we'll kill you. Which, you know,
1: if you like a lot of chocolate on your biscuit, join our club. Or we'll kill you.
2: I'd like that, because then you have to eat lots of clubs.
1: Or derivatives.
2: Or derivatives, as they're commonly
0: called. Chocolate derivatives. Yeah. It is absolutely perfect. Just do it, or we'll kill you.
1: Join the army. Or we'll kill you. Google's motto is don't be evil. Don't be evil. Or we'll kill you. Now, this week we learned that cows automatically point north. That's true. They are huge burping beef sextants. In fact, the more we learn about animals, the cleverer they become. For example, a dolphin did a speech at this week's Lib Dem conference. So, live from the Natural History Museum, here's Vaughan Savage with this week's top 10 animal revelations. Scientists have discovered that dogs have a moral compass. It's the bit pointing up when they roll over. An orangutan in a trilby has convinced Big Brother housemates it's a personal fitness trainer from Croydon. If you play Shania Twain's greatest hits loudly enough, wasps will come to your window and line dance. If you shave a cat and roll it in treacle, it will not purr. Crocodiles can be used as a bridge for a nimble-footed Roger Moore. Yellow gibbons are being bred so they can be tied round an old oak tree. There's an anteater in a lab that eats odour instead of ants. It's called an eater odour. When Gordon Brown goes to bed, a bulldog sits in a rocking chair by the window to fool snipers. Joe Elliott from Def Leppard has bred a Def Leppard. It still hates their music. And finally, young adult pigs have started to emulate human behaviour by eating rubbish, drinking a lot, and getting slaughtered. Now, with that in mind, and also the fact that this week the Kennel Club, who are a kind of dog mafia, have complained about a BBC documentary that exposed pedigree dogs as genetically modified yapping freaks. This means that Crufts may not be televised for the first time since dogs were invented. I just wondered, with advances in breeding techniques and genetic modification, what are the uses for animals, especially dogs?
0: Dogs.
1: Here we come up.
3: Bulldogs are bred with those flat faces so you can place them nearer to the wall. If you have a lot of bulldogs and you live in a small flat, and you don't want them to see you undressing.
0: Could you not breed bulldogs to sell you insurance?
2: What, some dog lighters?
1: Is that to light your dogs?
2: Well, they could light anything. I was thinking just cigarette lighters, oh, right. But dog lighters. Good night.
1: Good night.
2: Well, I know, I was thinking of those, you know, those horrible donkey things that you put, when you put a cigar in its bottom and it cuts off the end of it. Do they?
0: You cut off the end of a donkey's bottom.
2: No, it cuts off the end of the cigar.
1: What is the RSPCA's phone number?
0: Hang on.
2: No, someone must know this. Aren't they donkeys? They stand as sort of horrible gifts you get for presents.
1: They don't write you down the donkey section.
2: No, wait. Oh, well, fake donkeys.
1: They come round the heart again with a cigar. Lock the donkey up.
2: No, fake plastic donkeys.
1: Fake plastic donkeys.
0: Well, plastic donkeys never going to work.
2: You put the cigar in it. Have you not seen them? I just want to know. Forget panel show. Forget it. Just want to know what these. Do you not know what I'm talking about?
0: Have the plastic donkeys. You've been eating cheese before you go to sleep. It's a dream.
2: Or are they donkeys that light your cigarettes and you put something? A pencil sharpener? There's something you put in a plastic donkey's ass. And you buy it for people's birthday presents. Does anyone know what I'm talking about? It's a hat, what is it?
4: You put cigarettes in it's got like a backpack, you put cigarettes in it and...
1: It's got a backpack?
5: Yeah, and the cigarette comes out.
2: That's what it is, it's a pooing cigarette.
1: Are we not thinking of Buckaroo?
3: Can I just say, wasn't it good of those people in the audience to come to Miranda's rescue so early?
2: So glad you're here, are you, drink?
3: I can't believe I stayed sober for this.
2: I didn't.
1: Right, just just heard Nick Faldor has gone into receivership. Do you know, last night I was told by Robert Peston that this was the worst recession since the 90s. Mm. And I got up this morning and said it was the worst recession since the 30s. And I couldn't work out whether the value of the recession had gone up. Or down.
0: Yeah.
1: Now, getting the sack when you're the boss is often a sign that all is not well for the business. But top executives like Steve Jobs and Steve Ballmer, the Microsoft equivalent of Steve Jobs, are used to striding onto the stage at gigantic corporate events in front of adoring employees backed by rousing music like this. We'd like you to imagine that you're an executive who's trying to rebuild their life, but you become so institutionalised by your previous position that you can now only function in your new life if you have ludicrously intense musical backing, which we'll provide. We've got the CD Power and Thrust. Anyone want to have a go? David, you have chosen the track titled Trophy.
6: Hi, I'm Dave. I used to run World Techtron. Now I'm talking to you, young, unattached, drunk man, because tonight I will be your rent boy.
1: Chris, you've gone for a track called Global Affair.
0: Global Affair. Okay, now that you've maximised your position vis-a-vis your core values of wanting to sit near the window, we can address the fundamental building blocks of our economic relationship and begin to forge a forward-looking partnership, allowing us to advance together towards our common, achievable goal frame of mutual satisfaction and benefit if you will just answer this question. Have you eaten at a harvester before?
1: Miranda, you've got one?
7: Hi. As a tramp, I really am my own boss. I've managed to cut my overheads almost entirely, downsizing the corporation to just me and a small mouse that lives in my pocket. Through a process called eating out of bins, I've slashed my operating costs and thrown a curveball into the vagrancy matrix. There really couldn't be a better time to be me, Duncan Bannatyne.
1: My backing music's called Proteus 2. Right, here we go. 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As I tell all our customers, we're a blue-chip company, which is one of the reasons why we're not currently selling chips. Okay, that's all we've got time for on Charm Offensive for this week, and indeed for this series, so it only remains for me to thank anyone who sent in their drawings and pictures for the gallery. I'm sorry, we can't return any of your pictures because we burn them. Good night! That was Amanda Iannucci's Charm Offensive, presented by Amanda Iannucci. The guests this week were David Twantick, Chris Addison and Miranda Hart. It was written by Amanda Iannucci and John Holmes, Nick Doody, Will Smith, Roger Drew, Tony Roach, Ian Martin and Sean Gray. And the producer was David Tyler. The programme was a positive production for the BBC.
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20: 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Episode 1, Jack Black's Blackjacks.
21: Hello, what is this giant tissue paper monstrosity? And who is it supposed to be anyway?
22: I'll give you a clue, Dad. It's a material girl.
21: What, Mrs. Debenga?
22: How is Mrs. Debenga the material girl?
21: Well, she makes her own dresses, that's what she tells me. Always asking me for curtains I'm not using. Mrs. Debenga, I say. I'm always using my curtains.
22: Mrs. Debenga's not a celebrity.
21: Right, so if this is not Mrs. Debenga, then who is it?
22: All right, all right. I'll give you another clue. Vogue.
21: Look, what are you doing?
22: I'm Madonna, right? I'm voguing.
21: Oh, what's voguing when it's at its grand?
22: This dance. It's the dance Madonna used to do.
21: What, this is supposed to be Madonna?
22: Yes.
21: Why is she fashioned from pink tissue paper? And why is she wearing a sombrero?
22: It's a piñata. It's a celebrity piñata.
21: What is piñata, Dave?
23: It's a brightly coloured papier-mâché container which is decorated and filled with sweets for children's parties.
22: Yeah, well, I'm taking piñatas to the next level. Piñatas have gone through the roof in the last couple of years. They're driving a double-decker bus through all the demographics. They could be the next big massive garden trampoline. So I'm going to ride the piñata wave, and I'm going to combine it with celebrity.
21: Son, this is all very well, but this does not look like Madonna in the slightest. This could be anyone from Peter Sisson.
22: No, no, Dad. What you need to do is, close your eyes, right?
21: Right.
22: Now, empty your mind of all your thoughts.
21: Done. No, no, wait. A scouring pad has crept in at the periphery. Go away, scouring pad. Shoo, I am busy. It is gone now.
22: Good. Now, quickly open your eyes, take a step back, and squint slightly.
21: Right.
22: Now, who does it look like?
21: Sorry, I'm still getting Sisson.
22: Oh, bloody hell.
21: Sanjay, question. Who do you think that is in your brother's hand?
24: Zac Efron and Benjamin Netanyahu.
22: You're an idiot, Sanjay. How is Benjamin Netanyahu a celebrity?
25: You obviously don't know the impact he's had on Middle Eastern politics.
24: Ha ha, you don't know the impact that he had on Middle Eastern politics.
23: Who's the clued up young lady there, Sanjay?
24: It's Kayla. She's my girlfriend. Get over it.
23: Five alive.
21: So, Kayla, you are dating my son, is that the common parlance?
23: I believe it's hooked up, Ramesh, that's what you say. They've hooked up.
24: Shut up, Dave. We're just keeping it loose like a goose just now. Don't put pressure on us.
25: We're just enjoying each other just now.
22: OMG.
24: Dad, Alok's saying my things.
21: Alok, do not say your brother's thing. Say your own thing. Kayla, if you are truly Sanjay's better half, then please feel free to enjoy any item from the midsection of the chocolate stanchion. Anything east of the Twix and west of the Turkish Delight.
24: Dad, I kind of promised Kayla a Ritter Sport.
21: Boy! Oh. Did you elope, son? Did you get married in Vegas by some parachuting nun or something?
24: We've just been to Starbucks a couple of times and held hands for a bit.
21: Right, so you're not married then. Then why are you asking for a Ritter Sport?
24: What's the big deal?
21: Oh, son, have you learned nothing in all your years of shop nearness?
23: A free Ritter Sport is practically an engagement ring.
21: In fact, if it wasn't so cumbersome, I would have put a Ritter Sport on your mother's finger that night at the Little Chef.
24: Can she have a Twix then?
21: Well, if Twix is where you believe your relationship to be, then of course.
23: Are you at Twix level, son?
24: Yes, we're at Twix level.
25: Oh, Sanjay! Twix level!
22: Sanjay, are you not going to tell your girlfriend to stop saying Twix level?
24: Shut up! Right, come on, Kayla.
21: Where are you going, Sanjay?
24: We're going into the back shop to rehearse.
23: Oh, is that a euphemism like tonsil hockey?
24: Shut up, Dave!
25: I'm a drama student, actually, Dave. I'm devising a new piece and Sanjay's helping me.
21: And why do you wish to do this thing in the shop?
25: Well, we were going to do it at the Lindsay Gay and Lesbian Drop-In Centre, but there's been an asbestos scare. They're closed for the week, actually.
21: Ah, fair dues. Just don't get in the way. This is not the Volpack. This is a functioning shop.
24: Sick!
25: Don't judge me, Michael. Don't judge me.
2: I hate you.
25: But hate and love are just different sides of the same coin.
2: Get over yourself, Electra.
3: Oof. That's modern drama. It's not my cup of tea.
21: Oh, don't be too harsh, Dave. It is nice that Sanjay has found an interest in a nice girl to share it with. And anyway, it is this thing, the work in progress. It can only improve.
2: You're not the boss of me, Electra.
21: Bloody hell. Ah, hello, Kieran's mum. Haven't seen you in a while. The bellas have been piling up.
3: And you've got two installments of Quirk of Nature waiting there.
4: What's that? Don't remember asking for that.
3: Ah, it's a new part work. TV's Pauline Quirk investigating the world of extreme meteorology. First edition, Pauline Quirk inside a tornado.
4: Oh, yes,
3: I shot the bolt there. It's all downhill from a tornado weather-wise.
4: I'll take that. Keenan loves a tornado.
21: Who doesn't?
3: Here's your part work, KM.
21: Oh, what is the matter, Keenan's mum? Did you not warm to Dave's acronym?
4: No, I liked it. It's like JR.
21: Oh, what has happened to your hands?
4: Oh, yeah, I've got the dishpan hands.
21: Oh, looks bad. Here, nice and spicy savlon on the house.
4: That's very kind.
25: And we wait, and we wait, and we wait, and we wait, and we wait. Bidding our time.
2: That's right, aye. Bidding.
25: Sanjay, it's improv. You've got to let go of the boundaries. Or at the very least, put down the tennis tomorrow. Why don't you get those two plastic tennis rackets and the netting out and we'll physicalise.
5: Hello, Ramesh, how are you? Now, where's your bleach? Ooh, what is that? Ramesh, what are you doing with Bergerac's head on your shelf?
4: It's not actually Bergerac, it's Graham Norton.
5: That is supposed to be Graham Norton. It looks nothing like him.
4: It does look like Graham Norton. It's obvious to anyone with half a brain.
21: Kieran's mum? You're Bella's?
22: Who's trumped in her handbag? What's going on, Dad?
21: Well, if you must know it, you'll pin this thing yata look. It is putting the shoe among the pigeons.
22: Told you it would.
21: A very odd behaviour. Dave, what are you doing?
3: Close the eyes, empty the mind, squinty, squinty. I'm not even getting Bergerac, I'm getting Zola, bud.
22: What are you talking about? It's clearly Graham Norton.
5: It's Bergerac to me. Very nice. I don't understand. Why are you suddenly selling Bergerac's head?
22: Firstly, Mrs. Gibb, it's Graham Norton. And secondly, it's a piñata. A celebrity piñata.
5: Now hang fire! You mean to tell me that not only am I looking at Bergerac's head, but it's full of sweets and that?
22: Yes, Graham Norton.
5: I am so getting this for Janice's 40th. She loves Bergerac and she loves sweets. It's a no-brainer. In saying that, I don't know how she would feel about sitting about his face and neck with a broom handle or some such. It's a tricky one, that. Bit of a dilemma.
22: But your pal doesn't have to beat up Bergerac / Graham Norton. She could create a discreet aperture with a craft knife. That way, she can enjoy the sweets and the empty Bergerac.
5: I'm having that. How much do I owe you?
2: Get in my seat, you filthy slut!
21: Sanjay! No, I'm sorry, the answer is no.
2: Dad!
21: No, it was bad enough when you were in the back shop. You were turning the air blue with your workshopping.
3: Aye, when you were doing that scene waiting at a bus stop. I believe it was yourself, Kayla, that was going to get your gyro.
25: Yes, that's right, gyro. I see, I made an impression.
3: You didn't have. There was a fair amount of effing and jeffing.
25: We were trying to reflect real life, Dave. People do F and Jeff, actually.
21: Well, to be fair, Kayla, most people do F occasionally, but they seldom Jeff. No, I made up my mind. This drama cannot continue under my roof.
2: See, Kayla, this is what I have to deal with. My dad is a pure Philistine.
25: He's not, actually, Sanjay. Your dad's an artist.
21: Am I?
25: You are. You just don't know it. I was listening to your dialogue in the shop. You really put on a show for the customers.
21: Well, I like to make them feel welcome, you know, pass the time of shoe.
25: What was that thing you said to that lady? The kingdom of heaven is within your grasp.
21: Did I say that?
25: Yeah. It was quite moving, actually. Certainly made a difference to that lady.
21: Who did I say it to?
3: I remember. It was Mrs. Cruikshank.
21: Oh, yes, the kingdom of heaven. She wanted to rent out the DVD, huh? Ridley Scott's The Kingdom of Heaven. I was telling her that it was on the shelf behind her, next to Sister Act 2 and Ghoulies Go to College. Yes. The kingdom of heaven is within your grasp, Mrs. Cruikshank, if you go on your tippy toes.
25: Point I'm making is there's a real art to what you do. I've heard real snapshots of modern Britain in here. Do you mind if Sanjay and I observe?
21: What do you mean?
25: Well, we'll just go in the corner and soak up the dialogue.
21: Very well, but on one condition.
25: Absolutely.
21: Kayla, I want you to find a space for the cheese thins. And Sanjay, separate this amorphous asteroid of jelly snakes into its constituent snake parts.
2: Sick!
21: Ah, afternoon, Ted. How's it going, Ted?
0: Oh, not too bad, boys. Not too bad. What have you come as, Halloween was the last year, eh? You can do mine if you like. She's my dishwasher. That's what I like, eh?
21: I hope you're writing that down, Kayla. It was the humour.
23: Aye, and no effing or jeffing required.
21: So what do you want, the lovely Ted?
0: Oh, two words, Ramesh. Celebrity piñatas.
22: Have that, Dad.
21: What, you as well, Ted?
0: Oh, yes. It's the talk of the town. I was at Malcolm's leaving do, and we all enjoyed him decimating Jan Leeming's face with a toilet brush. Well,
22: it was J-Lo, actually.
0: Was it? Oh, no. No, it was Leeming. It was bought under the pretext that it was Leeming. Aye, because Leeming snubbed Malcolm once at the Glasgow Garden Festival, and he'd been waiting to get his revenge ever since.
22: Fine, whatever. Did you all enjoy the piñata, though?
0: Oh, yes. Kasith with the donkey piñatas. I couldn't stomach that. Destroying a donkey. But what's a donkey ever done to you?
21: Well, actually, Dad, you're right. Donkeys are nice.
25: Actually, donkeys receive quite short shrift in society. They're quite badly oppressed. And Geldof et al. Turn a blind eye. I sponsor an African donkey called Pushpa. £2 a month. Would you like to see a photo?
0: Oh, that's a lot of words. Who's this charming donkey enthusiast?
21: Oh, no, sorry, Ted. This is Kayla. She is Sanjay's girlfriend.
0: Oh, is it serious? Milky Bar?
21: Twix.
0: Oh, should I be buying a new hat?
21: What?
0: Well done, Sanjay. I mean, I wouldn't chuck her out of bed for dropping crumbs, eh?
2: You are mental, and that's pure inappropriate.
0: Ramesh! Why have you got Sanjay's fiancée stacking Yorkies?
21: Oh, she's a drama student, Ted. She is observing your behaviour.
0: Oh!
25: Yeah. I'm devising a play, actually, about ordinary people doing extraordinary things.
0: Very good. I mean, it takes less muscles to frown than it does to smile. Now, I'm wanting my own piñata. What have you got?
22: Well, we've got pretty much every celebrity du jour. Brad Pitt, Shia LaBeouf, Lady Gaga.
0: Have you got Kiefer Sutherland?
22: I don't think we have, Ted.
0: Oh, that's a shame. I'm 24 daft. I mean, I had a notion for Sutherland's face full of white mice and licorice pipes. Can you not do it to order?
22: You're not the first to ask. I'll just add you to the list. I'm actually off to the supplier now.
0: Magic! I was going to buy a packet of Frutellas as well, but oh, I'll wait till I've got Kiefer's head and you can ram them up individually. Cheerios is now. You can't take it with you.
22: See, Dad, everyone is piñata daft.
21: Yes, well, you definitely seem to have hit the nail in the face there, son.
2: OMG, can't believe it. Dad's pure big enough, I look.
21: Well, I am man enough to admit when I'm wrong.
2: Kayla, should have seen the last thing that doofer came up with.
22: Shut up, Sanjay. The shoe watch is the next iPod. It's not my fault I'm an Imagineer, right? So that's Kiefer Sutherland, Bono, Dappy from N-Dubs, and another Jan Leeming. Laters!
1: Hello there, Ramesh.
25: Hello, Father.
1: Henderson.
25: Henderson.
1: Oh, panic stations. What's going on? How come you're Ramesh?
21: Oh, sorry to rattle your parade, Father. Kayla here is a drama student. She is role-playing as me.
1: Oh, that's a relief. Thought you'd had the old sexy change. Right, so, you're Ramesh.
25: That's right.
1: Okay, I'll play. Let me just find my voice. Nimini-pimini-nimini-pimini. Hello there, Ramesh.
25: Hello there, Father Henderson. You look both wonderful and amazing.
24: Amazing and great.
25: Amazing and great.
1: Oh, thank you. Right, before I do anything, I need to offload some of my confessions. Oh, I am bursting. I am absolutely bursting. The confessional box has been like a portaloo at Castle Donington, and I need to offload. Now, where do I start?
23: Well, why don't you...
24: Shut up, Dave. I'm supposed to be Dave.
23: Oh, aye, right. Well, why don't you tell the good father to summarise the confessionals like the news at 10 bongs? Even do the bongs for him.
24: Right. Why don't you summarise the confessionals like what he just said?
1: Good idea, Dave. Okay, here goes.
23: Sanji, bong.
24: Sick. Bong.
1: This just in. Mrs. Ellis and 2 trips to the salad bar shock.
24: Bong.
1: Elaine Downey inadvertently stole a 3-pack of Mac 2 razors from Morrison's. She claims her toddler put it in the buggy, but I think she's doing it for the buzz.
24: Bong.
1: Mr. Hepworth has not been playing badminton up the leisure drome every Tuesday night with Big Steve. He's been having an affair with his sister-in-law. The shuttlecocks aren't even out of the tube.
24: OMG, bong.
1: Every time Kate Bell says 10 in at Bradford's Bakery, the 10 hasn't been gone into the till, it's been gone into her bum bag.
24: Bong.
1: And on a lighter note, Penny Burgess fell. It's not really a confession, but oh, it tickled me.
21: Hey, hats, Father. That is quite a litany. Quite an education in the social interaction inherent in shopkeeping, huh, Kayla? It is like the UN, isn't it?
25: Yeah, it is. That thing.
24: This thing.
21: Well, any other news, Father?
1: Oh, yes. Breaking news. I, Father Henderson, the priest of the East, the priesty of the Eastie, am in the market for a human piñata.
23: Do you mean celebrity piñata, Father?
1: Well, I suppose if you move in ecumenical circles, he's something of a Johnny Big Hat. It's the Bish boys. I'm wanting a piñata of the Bish.
21: Right. Where did the Luke leave his list? I'll put it on. Jean-Michel Vincent, Ernest Borgnine, Pat Sharp, and the Bishop.
23: Do you mind if I ask, Father? Are you commissioning the Bishop Pinata because you like the Bishop and you like the idea of his head being filled with foam shrimps et al? Or do you plan to stove his face in with a scepter?
1: Oh, it depends on the day of the week, Dave. I don't know where I am with him. I mean, yesterday, right? I've just mopped the church floor, the sweat is pissing off me, and in swans the Bish wiring into a fab, no less. And what has he come out with? You've missed a bit.
21: Oof, yeah.
1: Right, I'm off.
25: Nice to meet you, Father.
1: But, yes. I hope to see you on a future episode of The Bill, I dare say. Hmm? Playing a junkie?
25: Oh, that's conveyor belt drama, Father. I wouldn't touch it with a very long stick.
1: Is it? Wouldn't you? Oh, well, you make a fine Ramesh anyway. Ciao for now, Ramesh.
25: Ciao for now, Father.
24: Dad normally just says bye.
21: So, Kayla, have you enjoyed being me for a day?
25: You know, Ramesh, it's opened my eyes to a world that I never knew existed. And I think I'm ready to share it, if that's okay with you.
21: What do you mean?
25: I think I've decided what my play is going to be about now. It's going to be about the world of shop.
21: Oh, really? That's a very, yes. Am I in it?
25: A version of you, yes.
21: Am I in it?
25: A version of you, yes.
24: Am I in it?
25: Sorry, Sanjay. Your props master.
24: Sick!
6: When's this going to stop, Susan? When is this going to stop?
25: Issue 120. Then my guide to the ocean will be complete.
6: Our children go hungry. Will you learn about mollusks and that?
21: Sounding good, people.
23: Here we are. That's supposed to up, Ramesh. Looking good. I can't wait.
21: Oh, let me have a goosey-goosey gander. Small Change by Kayla Lamprey. Dave, at last we are to be immortalised in a Doppin Centre.
23: That's another one ticked off the bucket list.
21: So what does that leave?
23: Well, I still want to do my parachute jump, eat a snail, scale Machu Picchu, and steal one of Flavor Flav's clocks.
21: There's only one thing on my bucket list, to successfully market the 1-to-1 scale, full-size chocolate tool.
23: You mean a spanner made entirely of chocolate?
21: That's the dream. Oh, hello, Keenan's mum.
4: Ramesh?
23: Have you seen the poster?
4: I can't do it anymore.
21: Right. Sorry, can't do what anymore?
4: Just tell Alok I can't do this anymore. I haven't slept for 2 weeks.
21: I don't know what you're talking about.
4: I'm talking about this, Ramesh.
21: A Seb Go piñata.
4: It's Yuri Geller, actually. But I don't care. It's the last one I'm doing.
21: Stop the beans. The last one that you are doing?
4: That's right. 2 weeks solid in the front room with a copy of Heat magazine and a big bucket of paper mache. I can't take it anymore. Alok asked me not to say anything, but that's me finished with it.
21: Bloody Alok! Who else has he roped into this?
4: Just me.
21: What? Just one lady? So this is how he has been keeping costs down, huh?
23: You should hire someone in to help you, Keenan's mum. The piñatas have been selling like hot shoes.
4: How am I supposed to get someone in at £4 a piñata?
23: £4? That's not much.
21: Oh, I've got a good mind to phone the Museum of Slavery and commission a waxwork of Alok. You poor woman. How long has this been taking?
4: Well, Sophie Ellis Baxter has quite a small face, so that was a 2-hour job. But Jeremy Clarkson was a weekender. Big massive head plus the perm.
21: Rest assured, Keenan's mum, my sweatshop warlord idiot son will be made to pay for this. Not even the Moving Island Corporation have such disdain for their employees.
23: And they're only a pound.
21: A pound?
4: Well, I'm done either way. Can you make sure he gets this gala? Seemingly Mr. Sutters can't wait to stove his face in. But that's it. No more.
21: Quite right, Keenan's mum. And don't worry. Justice will be done. Oh, hello, Father. Glad you could make it.
1: Oh, wouldn't miss it for the world. I wonder who's playing me.
7: Hello, boys. What's this play about? About 90 minutes?
21: Well, actually, I think you'll find the play will be a bit shorter than that, Ted. With a dramatic reveal at the end, which will be both amazing and great.
22: Hello, Ted. Enjoying your Kiefer Sutherland.
7: Alok, it is A1. It's just like 24. And this morning I plucked a chocolate eclair out of Kiefer's eye. In real time. I mean, last night it was a mint cream. The suspense never ends.
1: Oh, and by the way, the Bish, I know he's a bit on the David Cassidy side, but I'm having a lot of fun with him.
22: Glad to hear it, Father. Tell your parishioners.
1: I will.
21: Oh, parishioners. Oh, do not worry about publicity, Alok. Your entrepreneurial rags to this thing will be given long shrift. Very long shrift indeed.
22: What do you mean, Dad?
21: All will be clear. Kayla, the house is full. Switch player to on.
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23: Hey, it's not finished.
7: Oh, sorry.
24: Is this what it has come to? My life in a blue and white striped bag? Uncle Ben's, Nambari, Word Search, Blackjack's.
8: Jack Black.
24: Jack Black's Blackjack's? Is this really all there is?
8: When did you become so cynical? So hardened? Did your dreams turn to dust? Monster munch dust? Pickled onion?
24: I don't dream.
8: Then take this chocolate tool. 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
8: 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So small, like the precious child you were. Take it to your lips. And remember.
24: The till is bigger now. Or is my hand smaller? I am smaller. I am child. You have given me back the child I am. Thank you, shopkeeper. Thank you, shop. 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
8: 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Shop is life. Life is shop. All human life is in shop. Here is what we know.
24: Bong.
8: Mrs. Ellis appropriates salad.
1: Oi! What? That's privileged info.
24: Bong.
8: Elaine Downey appropriates razor blades. Why? She cannot use them.
4: That was my wee Dylan. He put them in our sphere. Who told you that anyway?
1: OMG, Ramesh. What are they playing at?
21: I'm sorry, Father. This was not part of the plan. Kayla, back on message.
24: Boom.
8: Mr. Hepworth appropriates his wife's sister every Tuesday. There is no badminton.
1: Oh, yeah. I'm going to get lynched here.
21: You're not the bloody only one.
24: Boom. And the biggest news of all, my brother is a two.
8: Elaborate. Collaborate.
24: Collaborate.
8: Collaborate.
24: Elaborate.
8: Collaborate.
24: Collaborate.
8: Collaborate.
24: Collaborate.
8: Collaborate.
24: Jack Black, Black Jack.
21: Just bloody tell them.
22: What's going on, Dad?
8: Hey, you. The prodigal son who fashions the faces of the famous.
24: Famous.
8: But at what cost? The hands of Keenan's mum bleed with toil. And for what?
24: For what?
8: £4 an hour.
24: £4 an hour?
8: £4 an hour.
24: £4 an hour.
1: Oh, what?
22: You love them. You love them. Get off your high horse. You all bought them. I'm not the bad guy here. If
24: If I had made them, someone else would have made them. I'm the victim here. Dad, help!
21: Ah, Mr. Hepworth, this is awkward. I take it you're in for the piñata therapy?
9: Yes. First of all, some advice. What is the industry-approved conciliatory gift to encapsulate an apology for sleeping with your wife's sister?
21: Oh, that's black magic. That is definitely black magic.
9: Yes?
10: Aye. You might want to sellotape some mint matchmakers onto that. Belt and braces, you know.
21: Yes, with a box of roses sellotaped on top of that.
10: Yeah, with a Twix sellotaped on top of that.
21: Yes, with an iPod Nano sellotaped on top of that.
9: Right. Well, it seems that naughty Mr. Hepworth has some shopping to do.
21: Yes, by the way, the Twix is gratis by way of an apology. You were collateral damage. I merely wanted to expose my son's Mugabe-esque behavior, but unfortunately... Community-based drama is a beast that will not be tamed.
11: Tell me about it.
10: The queue's died down, Mr. Hepworth, if you're wanting your piñata therapy.
21: Yes, sir. Which piñata is it to be? Is it Father Henderson or Alok?
9: Well, both, actually. Not impressed by the priest's indiscretion. Naughty Father Henderson. But also outraged by your behavior, Mr. Alok. I give £2.50 to Amnesty every month. I didn't think I was supporting sweatshop culture. I assumed my giant Shane Ritchie was free range. My apologies, Keenan's mum.
4: None taken.
21: Please, Mr. Hepworth, appropriate the airport-sized Toblerone and do your worst.
9: Right-o. Naughty, naughty piñata.
21: You see, huh? You see what your greed has wrought, son? A queue of people lining up to bash your giant face in.
24: I'm in pain already, Dad. I was up all night making that. Look at my fingers.
1: Look at my fingers, swollen up like Wall's bangers. It's trickier making your own effigy than you think. You're forced to be ruthlessly objective about your own appearance.
10: Yeah, I'm surprised you made the ears as big as you did.
11: I've always had a thing about my ears, Dave.
21: I hope you don't mind, Kieran's mum, but my fingers are also slightly damaged.
4: Why would I mind?
21: Well, because I have fashioned a small piñata of my own for you.
4: That's very kind of you, Ramesh, but I'm up to here with piñatas.
21: Where is up to here? You haven't indicated with your hand?
4: I know. My hands are still sore as well.
21: Anyway, please accept this. It's your favourite.
4: Oh, Gary Lineker?
21: No. It is David Tennant.
4: Oh, I like him, yes.
21: Good. Now, hit him with a stick.
4: I really couldn't.
21: I insist.
4: Oh, okay then.
21: Bit harder. Come on, Keenan's mum, put your back into it. No, give it here.
4: What's this? Chocolate coins?
21: No, real coins. Pound coins. 300 of them. Alok's profits.
11: My profits. Sorry, Keenan's mum.
9: Everyone, Alok's head has exploded.
12: Slambo!
20: Bags, Mags and Bags with Ramesh, played by Sanjeev Kohli, Dave by Donald McCleary, Alok by Sushil Kumar, Sanjay by Omar Raza, Father Henderson by Gerard Kelly, Kayla by Eleanor Bird, Ted by Gavin Mitchell, Mrs. Gibb by Marjorie Hogarth, Keenan's Mum by Maureen Carr, and Mr. Hepworth by Tom Urey. The producer was Gus Beattie. Bags, Mags and Bags is a comedy unit production for BBC Radio 4.
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0: Yes, Minister, by Anthony Jay and Jonathan Lynn, starring Paul Eddington as the Right Honourable James Hacker MP and Nigel Hawthorne as Sir Humphrey Appleby, with Derek Foulds as Bernard Woolley in Open Government.
1: And here at Birmingham East, the returning officer is just declaring the result.
2: David Lloyd Evans, 4,106. Arthur William Gaunt, 19,321. James George Hacker, 21,793. And I hereby declare that James George Hacker has been duly elected to serve as Member of Parliament for this constituency.
1: And so, Jim Hacker's back with an increased majority in his marginal constituency, and after many years as a shadow minister, seems almost certain to get a post in the new government. We'll be coming back to Birmingham East to have a word with Mr. Hacker, but meanwhile, back to the studio for some more results.
3: I haven't had a call yet.
4: Who's from?
3: Our new Prime Minister, who do you think?
4: What do you expect? The car's only just got back from the palace. I saw it on the news.
3: Any minute now, then.
4: So who was on the phone?
3: Frank Wisel. He's on his way over.
4: Why doesn't he just move in?
3: Sometimes I don't understand you. He's my political advisor. I depend on him more than anyone.
4: Why don't you marry him?
3: Oh, well, Abby, do overreact to everything. There it is! Hello? Yes, speaking? Oh, yeah, thanks, yes. Lovely party, wasn't it? Yes, I've got a headache too. Look, I wonder if I could call you back. I'm waiting for a rather important call. Thanks. Bye. Alderman Spottiswood. Wish people had stopped ringing up to congratulate me. Don't they realise I'm waiting for the call?
4: You sound as if you're about to enter the ministry.
3: Yes, but which ministry? That's the whole point.
4: It was a joke.
3: Ah, yes, I see. Are you very tense?
4: Oh, no, I'm not tense. I'm just a politician's wife. I'm not allowed to have feelings. A happy, carefree politician's wife.
3: Well, what are you doing on your hands and knees?
4: I'm looking for a cigarette. I can't find any.
3: Well, try the cigarette box.
4: It's empty.
3: Now, take a Valium.
4: I can't find the Valium. That's why I'm looking for a cigarette. Jim, I've had it. Would you pop out and get some?
3: No, I don't leave the phone, sorry.
4: Look, if the PM wants you to be in the stupid cabinet, the PM will phone back if you're out, or you can phone back.
3: Annie, the point is, I ran the campaign against the PM for the leadership. You just never know. If I'm out, who knows?
4: I could take a message.
3: There it is! Hello! Yes, speaking. Oh, Michael. No, I haven't had a call. Have you had a call? Bill's had a call. What's he got? Europe? Bill's got Europe.
4: Lucky Europe. I didn't know Bill could speak French.
3: Can't even speak English. What? No, I'll phone if I hear anything. Hello, hello.
4: Darling, that was the front doorbell. It'll be Frank.
5: Did you know Martin's got the Foreign Office?
3: Has he?
5: Jack's got health and Fred's got energy.
4: Has anyone got brains?
3: What? You mean education?
4: I know what I mean.
3: Well, what's left? I mean, what have I got?
4: Rhythm?
3: Frank, I've heard nothing. It's hardly surprising. My entire career is about to go down the drain and up the spout because the Prime Minister of Great Britain is totally unable to get through to me on the electric telephone. Maybe you can get it.
4: Hello?
6: Oh, this is the BBC here. We were wondering if Mr. Hacker would like to be interviewed on the PM programme this afternoon.
4: PM?
3: PM? Give me that.
4: Yes, but...
3: Yes? Jim Hacker here.
6: Are you available this afternoon?
3: Yes, any time at all. Any time at all.
6: Good. We thought perhaps we could interview you.
3: Yes, I've been hoping you'd call.
6: Tell me, what job do you think you're likely to get?
3: I beg your pardon?
6: What job do you think you're likely to get?
3: Well, not for me to say. I mean, that's for you to tell me.
6: What?
3: What? I don't decide. The PM decides. I mean, you're the PM's office.
6: Oh, no, I'm sorry, you misunderstand. This is the BBC PM Programme Office.
3: What? Oh, sorry. What a silly mistake. Yes, look, I'm sorry, I'll have to call you back. Bye.
4: Well, I did tell you, but you kept on.
3: Oh, you answer the bloody phone.
4: Hello? Mrs. Hacker speaking. Oh, congratulations, Prime Minister. It's Annie here. Yes, I'm
3: get
4: fine.
3: Back out. Hello, Prime Minister. Yes. Yes. I'll be on the next train.
7: A further group of cabinet appointments has now been announced from Number 10. The post of Minister of Administrative Affairs goes to Jim Hacker, the former Shadow Minister for Agriculture, who held on to his marginal seat at Birmingham East by an increased majority of nearly...
8: Good afternoon, Minister.
3: Good afternoon.
8: Bernard Woolley, Principal Private Secretary, and this is Mr. Lloyd Pritchard, the Assistant Private Secretary.
3: How do you do? And this is my political advisor.
8: Ah, yes, of course, Mr. Weasel.
9: Wise.
8: Yes. I'm so sorry. Oh, this way, Minister. Yes, Minister, I was the Minister's principal private secretary, but that, of course, was in the last government. However...
3: No. I'm sure you'll be just the thing.
8: Oh, thank you, Minister. How kind.
3: Where are we going?
8: You're going to your office, Minister.
3: Oh. Yeah, what about Frank? Where's Frank? Frank, my political advisor. He was with us a minute ago. What happened to him?
8: He's being taken care of, Minister.
10: Would you be good enough to wait here, sir?
11: But this is the waiting room.
10: Precisely, sir.
11: But I'm Jim Hacker's special advisor.
10: Yes, well, the minister now has a whole department to advise him, sir.
11: Look, he needs me.
10: Of course he does, sir. But until the minister sends for you, would you be so good as to wait?
8: Yeah. Sherry, Minister?
3: Jim.
8: Gin?
3: No, I said Jim. Call me Jim.
8: Well, I think if it's all the same to you, I'd rather address you as Minister, Minister.
3: Minister? Oh, fine. Yes, I see what you mean. Yeah, does that mean I have to call you Private Secretary, Private Secretary?
8: No, please call me Bernard.
3: Oh, thank you, Bernard.
8: You're most welcome, Minister.
3: Cheers, Bernard.
8: Your health, Minister.
3: Oh, what now?
8: Ah. Minister, may I present Sir Humphrey Appleby, the Permanent Under Secretary of State and Head of the DAA.
3: Hello, Sir Humphrey.
12: Hello, and welcome.
3: Thank you.
8: I believe you've met before.
12: Yes, we did cross swords when the Minister gave me a grilling over the estimates in the Public Accounts Committee last year.
3: Oh, I wouldn't say that, Humphrey.
12: You came up with all the questions I hoped nobody would ask.
3: Well, opposition's about asking awkward questions.
12: And government is about not answering them.
3: Well, you answered all my questions anyway.
12: Well, I'm glad you thought so, Minister.
3: Now, who else is in this department?
12: Well, briefly, sir, I'm the Permanent Under Secretary of State, known as the Permanent Secretary. Woolley here is your Principal Private Secretary. I, too, have a Principal Private Secretary, and he is the Principal Private Secretary to the Permanent Secretary. Directly responsible to me are 10 Deputy Secretaries, 87 Under Secretaries, and 219 Assistant Secretaries. Directly responsible to the principal private secretaries are plain private secretaries. The Prime Minister will be appointing 2 parliamentary under-secretaries, and you will be appointing your own parliamentary private secretary.
3: Can they all type?
12: None of us can type, Minister. Mrs. Mackay types. She's the secretary.
3: Pity. You could have opened an agency.
12: Oh, very droll, sir.
8: Most amusing, sir, most amusing.
3: Suppose they all say that, do they?
12: Oh, certainly not, Minister. Not quite all.
3: Well, now, to business. You'll have to forgive me if I'm a bit blunt, but that's the sort of chap I am. Don't care for this chair very much. It's awfully uncomfortable.
8: We can change it for you, Minister.
3: Oh, can you?
8: Well, we can change anything, Minister. We can change furniture, upholstery, decor, office routine. Your wish is our command.
3: Well, in that case, I'd like a new chair. I don't like swivel chairs.
8: Mm. It used to be said that there are 2 kinds of chairs to go with 2 kinds of minister. One sort folds up instantly and the other sort goes round and round in circles.
12: Bernard?
3: Well, now, this department has got to cut a great swathe through the whole of the stuffy Whitehall bureaucracy. We need a new broom. We're going to throw open the windows, let a bit of fresh air in. We'll cut through the red tape and streamline this creaking old bureaucratic machine.
12: You mean a clean sweep, Minister?
3: That's right, clean sweep. Open government. That's what my party believes in, taking the nation into our confidence. How do you react to that?
12: In fact, Minister, just as you said in the House on May the 2nd last year, and again on November the 23rd, and in your Observer article, and your Daily Mail interview, and as your manifesto made clear.
3: Oh. Oh, you knew that.
12: Perhaps you'd like to look at these proposals, Minister. They outline the ways in which this policy could be implemented and contain draft proposals for a white paper for your approval. We thought the white paper might be called Open Government.
3: You mean it's all been...
12: It's all been taken care of, Minister.
3: Oh. Well, who did all this?
12: The creaking old bureaucratic machine. No, seriously, we are fully seized of the need for reform, and we have taken it on board.
3: I must say, I'm slightly surprised. I thought I'd have to fight you all the way.
12: People do have funny ideas about the civil service. We're just here to help you formulate and implement your policies.
3: Proposals for shortening approval procedures in planning appeals.
12: Hansard, volume 1007, column 189, quote, Mr. Hacker, is the minister aware that planning procedures make building a bungalow in the 20th century slower than building a cathedral in the 12th century? Opposition laughter and government cries of shame.
3: They didn't actually cry shame.
12: Quite so, Minister.
3: Right, well, that's it then.
12: But there are just one or two more things.
3: What then?
8: Well, if you would just like to check your diary for next week, Minister.
3: My diary? You didn't know I was coming. You didn't even know who'd win the election.
8: Well, we knew there would be a minister, Minister.
3: Don't start that again.
8: Sorry, even if we didn't know it would be you.
12: You see, Her Majesty likes the business of government to continue, even when there are no politicians around.
3: Isn't that rather difficult?
12: Yes. And no.
8: Well, it's going to be quite a busy week, Minister. 9 cabinet committees, a speech at the annual dinner of the Law Institute on Monday at 8... a deputation from the British Computer Association at 10:30 Tuesday morning, opening the National Union of Public Employers annual meeting at 11 on Wednesday, for which we'll have to make another speech.
3: Yeah, but what about all the other things I have to do?
8: What other things, Minister?
3: Well, I'm on 4 policy committees of the party for a start.
12: Well, I'm sure you won't want to be putting party before country, Minister.
3: No, of course not.
8: I'll get your boxes, Minister.
3: Boxes? Already?
12: Well, of course, we kept the last minister supplied with work throughout the campaign, but I fear... Well, it's not for me to criticise.
3: What do you mean?
12: Well, it's a harsh thing to say of anyone, but some of the boxes actually came back with the work not done.
8: If you could deal with the first 4 by Saturday evening, the driver will collect them and deliver the other 2.
3: Yeah, but Villa's playing at home to Liverpool. I've got a surgery in the constituency on Saturday morning.
12: Well, we could, in fact, minimise the paperwork so that you need only take the major policy decisions.
3: No. I take all the decisions round here. Now, what time shall I come in on Monday?
8: Well, you'll be catching the 7:45 train from New Street.
3: Will I?
8: And your driver will meet you at Euston Platform 7.
3: Fine.
8: And now I'll just put in these draft proposals, and that's your key.
9: Get out of my way. I've had enough of this.
10: But you can't go in there.
9: Just try and stop me. Jim, what's going on?
3: Ah, Frank, where have you been?
9: I've been in the waiting room.
8: Would you mind? We are in private conference with the minister.
9: Then I should be here too.
8: Oh, why is that?
3: Calm down, Frank. Sir Humphrey, I want Frank to have his own office in the department.
12: Certainly, Minister, if you insist.
3: I do insist.
12: Well, I believe we have some spare office space in Walthamstow, don't we, Bernard?
9: Walthamstow?
12: Yes, it's very surprising, isn't it? The government owns property all over London.
9: I don't want to be in Walthamstow.
8: It's a very nice part of Walthamstow.
12: Walthamstow's a very nice place, so I gather.
9: I need an office here, in this building.
12: Oh, why is that?
3: I agree with Frank Humphrey.
12: Well, in that case, Bernard, we must find an office here for Mr. Weasel.
9: Why is
12: that?
3: And I want Frank to have copies of all the papers that you give me.
8: All?
3: All.
12: It shall be done, Minister. All the appropriate papers.
10: Your brandy, gentlemen.
12: Ah, thank you very much.
13: How's your new minister, Humphrey?
12: Well, learning the rules very quickly for a new boy. How's your new cabinet?
13: No problem. Can hardly tell the difference from the last one.
12: Cheers. Arnold, I hear the American ambassador's been spending a lot of time with the PM these last few days.
13: Yes.
12: Defence or trade?
13: Both.
12: The aerospace systems contract?
13: I don't want the cabinet to hear about it yet.
12: Oh, yes. It's, This aerospace thingamy would be rather a coup for the PM, wouldn't it?
13: Rather. Of course, it's been in the pipeline for months, but now the PM will take the credit.
12: Nice. Yeah, Bernard.
8: Sorry to interrupt, Sir Humphrey, Sir Arnold, but if you could just okay the redraft of the minister's winding up.

0: to the house.
1: Yes, yes, of course. Care to join us?
0: Oh, thank you, Sir Humphrey. As long as I'm not too long.
1: Well, get yourself a cup of coffee.
0: Yes.
1: So it might be an embarrassment to the PM if a hypothetical minister were to rock the Anglo-American boat.
2: Yes, grave embarrassment.
1: How grave?
2: Man overboard, I should think.
1: Oh, you mean it might cut short a promising new ministerial career?
2: No question.
1: Ah. Up, Bernard. Tell us what you make of our new minister.
0: Absolutely fine.
1: Yes, we'll have him house-trained in no time. He swallowed the whole diary in one gulp, and I gather he did his boxes like a lamb last Saturday and Sunday.
0: Yes.
1: So long as we can head him off this open government nonsense.
0: But I thought we were calling the white paper open government.
1: Well, of course. Always dispose of the difficult bit in the title. Does less harm there than in the text.
2: It's the law of inverse relevance. The less you intend to do about something, the more you have to keep talking about it.
0: Yes, but what is wrong with open government, actually? I mean, why shouldn't the public know more about what goes on?
2: Are you serious?
0: Well, yes. It's the minister's policy, after all.
2: My dear boy, it's a contradiction in terms. You can be open, or you can have government.
0: But don't the citizens of a democracy have a right to know?
1: No. They have a right to be ignorant. Knowledge only means complicity and guilt. Ignorance has a certain dignity.
0: But if the minister wants open government...
1: You don't just give people what they want if it's not good for them. You give brandy to an alcoholic.
0: Yes, but...
2: People don't know what you're doing, they don't know what you're doing wrong.
0: But all the same, Sir Humphrey, I am his private secretary, so...
1: My dear boy, you will not be serving your minister by helping him to make a fool of himself. Look at the ministers we've had. Everyone would have been a laughingstock in 3 weeks, but for the most rigid and impenetrable secrecy about what they were up to.
0: Then what do you propose to do about it?
1: Can you keep a secret?
0: Yes, of course.
1: So can I. Now, if you'll excuse me, I have to make a telephone call.
0: Well, I'd better be taking this draft back to the minister.
2: Yes, thank you.
1: Hello? Martin? Has the weasel had a copy of the invoice for the new American addressing machines? Yes, I know it's sensitive, but get it to him today. But Martin, let him find it near the bottom of the pile.
3: Jim, look what I found. We've got them. We've got them by the short and curlies.
0: What are you talking about?
3: We've got Sir Humphrey Bloody Appleby and Mr. Toffee-Nose Private Secretary Snooty Woolley just where we want them. See this? This innocent-looking piece of paper, mm-hmm. It's political dynamite.
0: Calm down, Frank. I don't know what you're talking about.
3: This is an invoice for 1,000 computer video display terminals at £10,000 each. That's £10 million.
0: So?
3: Made by the Pittsburgh Manufacturing Corporation.
0: Imported from America?
3: I know.
0: But we make computer peripherals in Britain, in my constituency.
3: I know.
0: What about unemployment?
3: I know.
0: This must be stopped.
4: Sir Humphrey to see... Oh, I'm sorry.
0: No, come in. I want to see you both, as it happens. Sit down, Humphrey.
1: Thank you, Minister.
0: Now, Frank has just found this contract for 1,000 video display terminals.
1: May I see it? Yes, for the whole civil service in Whitehall.
0: But they are not British.
1: That is unfortunately true.
0: But we make these machines in Birmingham.
1: Not of the same quality.
0: Better quality. They come from my constituency.
1: Well, we were advised...
0: Humphrey, this contract must be cancelled.
1: It is beyond my power, Minister. This can only be cancelled by the Treasury.
5: Why is that?
1: Well, it would be a major change of policy for the civil service to cancel contracts freely entered into, especially with overseas suppliers. Of course, if you wish to take it up with the Cabinet...
0: How do you expect me to face my constituency party?
1: Why need they know? Why need anybody know? We can see that it never gets out.
3: Open government.
0: That's right. Open government.
3: If the order can't be cancelled, it must be published.
0: That's right. It must be published.
1: Why?
0: Because... Why, Frank?
3: The manifesto. Also, it'll make your predecessor look like a traitor.
0: Yep, there you are. Two unanswerable reasons.
1: Yes, but surely...
3: Well, you didn't bargain for this, did you? Huh?
1: But surely...

0: not suggesting that the minister should make a positive reference to this confidential transaction in a speech.
1: Speech? That's it. Jim, what about that speech you're supposed to deliver to the Union of Office Employees?
2: Good idea, Frank. I'll talk about this scandalous contract, and we'll release it to the press today.
1: There. Who's running the country now?
2: Do you object, Humphrey?
0: Well, I think it might be regrettable, Minister, if we were to upset the Americans.
2: The Americans? It's time somebody jolted them out of their commercial complacency. We should be thinking about the British poor, not the American rich.
1: Right.
0: Well, of course, Minister, if that is your express wish, the department will back you up to the hilt.
2: That is my express wish.
3: Then I'd better circulate the speech to the relevant departments for clearance.
2: Clearance? What's it got to do with any other department?
0: Well, surely open government demands that we should include our colleagues as well as our friends in Fleet Street.
2: Hmm. Yes, that's fair enough.
1: I'm not sure.
2: Well, thanks, everyone. But, Sir Humphrey?
0: Yes, Minister?
2: Make sure it goes straight to the press, would you?
0: Minister, we shall obviously serve your best interests.
2: Pass me the dictating machine, Bernard. Now, how does this sound, Frank? As you know, we have made a pledge to the people about open government. So, let's have some open government. Now, I have discovered that only last month the previous government signed a contract to import £10 million worth of office equipment from America for use by the civil service.
1: Bureaucracy.
2: Civil service bureaucracy. So, we are being fobbed off with second-rate American junk by high-pressure, smart-aleck salesmen from Pittsburgh, while British factories stand idle and British workers queue up for the dole.
3: Unemployment benefits.
2: The dole, Bernard. Well, if the Americans are going to take that kind of advantage, why, hitherto.
3: Oh, Minister?
2: Yes?
3: Something's come up.
2: Yes?
3: A minute from the PM's private office.
2: No, don't bother me now.
3: To all departments, to inform you that the PM is planning a visit to Washington next month and is anxious that the visit will result in a valuable Anglo-American defense trade agreement. The importance of obtaining this agreement cannot be overestimated.
2: Fine. Oh, my God. Has my speech gone to the press?
3: I presume so, Minister, as you requested.
0: Minister, sorry to burst in, but all hell's just broken loose at number 10. Apparently, they've just seen your speech. They're asking why we didn't obtain clearance.
2: What did you say?
0: Well, I said that we believe in open government, but it seemed to make things worse. The PM wants to see you in the House right away.
2: Oh, what's going to happen?
0: Well, the Prime Minister giveth, and the Prime Minister taketh away. Blessed be the name of the Prime Minister.
2: Hello, Vic. Do you know Sir Humphrey Appleby, Vic Gould,
4: no.
2: Chief Whip?
4: You're a real pain in the arse, Jim, aren't you?
2: What?
4: The PM's going up the wall.
2: Really?
4: Hitting the roof. You can't go around making speeches like that.
2: I'm sorry, but...
1: It's open government.
4: Oh, shut up, Weasel. Nobody's asking you.
2: Weasel. But he's right. I mean, open government was in our manifesto, one of our main planks. The PM believes in it, too.
4: Open, yes, but not gaping. In politics, you've got to learn how to say things with tact and finesse, you Burke. And when to say nothing at all. How long have you been a minister?
2: A week and a half.
4: A week and a half. I think you may have earned yourself a place in the Guinness Book of Records. I can see the headlines already. Cabinet split on US trade. Hacker leads revolt against Prime Minister. Well, that's what you wanted, isn't it?
0: Ah, Sir Arnold, what news?
5: That speech is causing the Prime Minister some considerable distress. Has it been definitely released to the press?
0: Well, the Minister gave express instructions for 12 noon. Isn't that right, Minister?
5: I am appalled at you, Humphrey. Mm. How could you allow the minister to put himself in this position without going through the proper channels?
0: Well, the minister and I believe in open government. We want to throw open the windows and let in a bit of fresh air. Isn't that right, Minister?
5: Well, Minister, it's good party stuff, but it places the PM in a very difficult situation personally.
2: But what about our commitment to open government?
5: This seems to be the closed season for open government.
0: Do you want to give thought to a draft letter of resignation, Minister? I mean, just in case, of course.
2: Can't we hush it up?
0: Hush it up?
2: Yes. Hush it up.
0: What do you mean, suppress it?
2: Yes, I suppose I do.
6: I see. You mean that within the framework of the guidelines about open government which you have laid down, you're suggesting that we should adopt a more flexible posture.
2: Am I? Yes.
3: Excuse me, Minister, about the press release.
2: Yes.
3: There appears to have been a development which could precipitate a reappraisal of our position.
2: What?
3: Apparently, we failed to rescind the interdepartmental clearance procedure.
2: What?
3: The supplementary stop order came into effect.
2: Hmm?
3: So it's all right, Minister. Your speech has not yet been sent to the press. Oh. It's only gone to the Prime Minister's private office. The duty officer had no instructions to send it out before it was cleared with the PM and the Foreign Office. The American reference, you see?
2: How come?
6: The fault is entirely mine, Minister. This procedure for holding up press releases dates back to before the era of open government, and I, unaccountably, omitted to rescind it. I do hope you'll forgive this lapse.
2: Yes, of course. Yes. That's quite all right, Humphrey. Quite all right.
6: Thank you, Minister.
2: After all, we all make mistakes.
6: Yes, Minister.

In Open Government, you heard Paul Eddington as Jim Hacker, Nigel Hawthorne as Sir Humphrey, and Derek Fields as Bernard. Annie Hacker was played by Diana Hoddinott, Frank Weisel by Bill Nye, the Cabinet Secretary by John Nettleton, the Chief Whip by Edward Dewsbury, and Nigel and the Returning Officer by Hayden Wood. The radio presenter was Gordon Clyde, and the newsreader was Bob Doherty. Yes Minister was written by Anthony Jay and Jonathan Lynn, and produced by Pete Atkin.

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1: Ladies and gentlemen, life with the lion.

0: Once again, we'd like you to meet the Lyon family.
1: I'm Richard Lyon.
2: I'm Barbara Lyon.
3: I'm Ben Lyon.
4: And I'm B.B. Daniels Lyon.
0: And here they are, home again.

0: Oh, just think, family, we're almost home.
1: Yeah, and the car's running swell.
2: Oh, we're making great speed, Daddy.
3: Yes, not a single bicycle is faster than 5 minutes.
2: Oh, look, Southwick Street.
3: Oh, yes. Richard, how's my parrot?
1: Oh, he's still asleep. He got tired of flying ahead of us.
3: Oh, look, there's Florrie. Yoo, Florrie! Florrie! Drive over to Florrie, Ben.
0: Drive over, Florrie? I'd love to.
3: Get that glint out of your eye. You know what I meant.
4: Phoebe, darling.
3: Oh, Florrie, darling.
4: Oh, it's so good to see you again.
3: Oh, it's so good to see you, too.
1: Oh, hi, Mrs. Wainwright.
0: Oh, hello, Florrie. Say, you look like a million.
4: Oh, really?
0: Yeah, every day of it.
4: Oh, the same old Ben. Oh, it is good to have you home again. You haven't changed a bit, Phoebe.
3: Oh, neither of you, Florrie, dear.
4: And good old Ben looks just like the day he left. The same little green face. Those two pink eyes. That long, thin nose. And oh, those cute little feathers.
3: That's the parrot. Ben is the one without the feathers.
4: Well, you could have fooled me.
0: Well, that's a fine welcome.
3: Florrie, I want you to see my new little parrot. Look.
4: Oh, isn't he a sweet little thing?
3: Yes, and he's smart, too.
0: He's stupid.
3: He is not. Now, put your face close to the cage and get a good look at him.
4: All right.
3: Polly, this is my best friend, Florrie Wainwright. Wake up and say hello to her.
4: Hello, Polly.
5: Ah! Save me! Save me! Ah!
0: Well, that parrot's not so stupid.
4: Ben, did you teach that parrot to insult me?
0: No, but thanks for the idea.
3: Oh, be sure and drop around later and see us, honey, will you?
4: I will. Goodbye.
3: Goodbye.
2: Goodbye. Bye.
3: Polly, now be a good little bird and say goodbye to Florrie.
5: Ah, take it away. Take it away, you. You.
3: Ben, will you please say something to that bird?
0: All right, goodbye, Florrie.
3: Ben Lyon.
0: Oh, you mean the other one. Oh, yes, Pretty Polly, Pretty Polly.
1: Hurry, Pop, we're almost home.
2: Mother, just look at Mr. Entwistle's front lawn. Isn't it a beauty?
0: Yes, they put it in the summer.
3: Yeah, everybody gets a new lawn but us.
1: Well, wait till you see ours, Ma.
0: Richard!
2: Daddy, you put in a new lawn?
0: Well, now that Richard spoiled the surprise, yes, we have a new lawn.
3: Oh.
0: That's why I came back to the house last week.
3: Oh, did you plant it yourself, dear?
0: No, but I watched them, and I did the difficult job. After all the turf was packed down, I turned on the sprinklers.
2: Oh, look, there's our house.
1: Oh, it sure is good to be home, isn't it, Ma?
3: Oh, it certainly is, dear.
1: Well, turn off the engine, Pop.
0: All right, all right. Now, hang on, everybody. I'm going to turn off the engine. There. Well, the car's glad to be home, too.
3: Let's all get out. We've got a lot of luggage to carry in.
0: Yes, Bebe, you take the brown case. Mm-hmm. Richard, grab that big suitcase. And Barbara, you grab those hat boxes.
3: What are you going to carry, Ben?
0: This road map.
3: What?
0: Oh, remember, the doctor told me to be careful after my operation.
3: Ben, that was 4 months ago.
0: Well, I want to be careful. After all, I'm all I've got.
1: Oh, Pop.
3: Now stop stalling, Richard, and carry that suitcase into the house.
2: But, Mother.
3: And you too, Barbara.
1: But, Ma.
3: Doesn't the house look beautiful with that lake all around it? A lake? Ben, did we have a lake when we went away?
0: Great Scott, where's all that water coming from? It's almost up to the front door.
1: Well, that's what I've been trying to tell you.
2: Well, what'll we do?
5: Women and children!
0: The parrot was flying away on us here. This is ridiculous. What silly idiot left the water running?
1: You did, Pop. You didn't turn off the sprinklers.
0: Oh. Well, at least we're the only house in the neighborhood with a lake. Now, come on, everybody. Let's wade in.
1: Oh, it's cold.

0: Well, we're in the old house again. How does it feel to be home?
1: Oh, wonderful. Simply wonderful, Daddy.
0: Oh, Barbara, don't dump that thermos flask on the chair. Put it in the kitchen.
1: All right.
2: Richard, wipe your feet on the doormat.
3: I can't. It floated away.
4: Stop talking nonsense.
3: Oh, Pop, these bags are getting awfully heavy.
0: Well, carry them upstairs and then come down and get the rest of the luggage.
3: Happy homecoming, Richard.
0: Oh, I feel very sorry for you, son. Slaving all summer over a hot cricket bat.
2: Now what?
1: Oh, Daddy, I broke the thermos flask.
0: Everything we have is broken. I don't know. Other people keep their things a lifetime, but not this family.
3: Pop!
0: Other people go away on holidays and settle down like normal human beings. We can't even go across the street.
3: Pop!
0: The trouble is, none of you have any system. It's a good thing I don't run my business like you run this house.
3: Hey, Pop!
0: Just a moment, son, just a moment. When I came up here last week, I installed a new system.
4: You did?
0: Yes, yes, I did. I rearranged things in a more systematic manner. Once you get used to it, you'll have no trouble at all. Now then, son, what is it you want?
3: The door to the bedroom is locked and there isn't any key.
0: Well, the key's where it belongs, with all the other keys, all tagged and labeled.
4: Where?
0: I put them in a drawer.
1: Well, which drawer?
0: Oh, that's not important.
4: That means he can't remember.
0: Well, even if I could remember, what good would it do? The drawer is locked.
1: You locked the drawer with all the keys in it?
0: Well, naturally. Then I put the key to the drawer someplace else.
4: Where?
0: In the tobacco jar. No. Wait a minute, was it under the clock? No.
4: Barbara, put the kettle on while your father plays thimble, thimble, who's got the thimble?
0: Now, stop being sarcastic. Make me a sandwich, baby. I'm starved.
1: Oh, I can't, Daddy. The kitchen door's locked.
0: Oh, yes, yes.
3: Every room in the house is locked.
1: Every room?
3: Yeah, that room, too.
4: Honey, maybe you put the key in the chandelier.
0: Oh, don't be ridiculous. Now, just relax, everybody. I'll think where I hid it. Just give me time.
4: All right.
3: Pop, have you thought where you put the key yet?
0: No, but I will. I will.
1: Oh, Daddy, look. Skippy came through the window.
0: Oh, hello, Skippy, my little fur friend.
3: I hope she likes the new parrot.
4: Look, Skippy, Mother brought you a nice little feathered playmate.
5: Wow.
4: Yeah. Polly, this is Skippy.
5: Ah, pretty cat.
4: You won't be jealous of the little parrot, will you, Skippy?
5: Meow.
4: Aww. And you won't ever fight with the little parrot, will you?
5: Meow.
4: Good. Then I'll lift you up to Polly. There. Now say hello to Polly, Skippy.
5: Meow.
6: Baby. Baby.
4: You're a naughty little pussycat.
0: Well, we'll have to keep those two apart. Oh, now, how do you like that? Haven't been in the house 15 minutes. You think people would have the decency to let you get your hat off before they started ringing the bell? Come in.
7: Good afternoon, all.
0: Oh, Wimple, old pal. Good to see you. Why didn't you come over sooner?
7: Well, it took me a while to get through that big lake out there.
0: Stop exaggerating. Take off your waders and sit down.
7: Thanks, Wolfie. Oh, I brought you some flowers, Mrs. Hill.
4: Oh, how wonderful. They're just what I need. The new ones on my hat are almost dead.
0: Probably out of sympathy with your head.
4: Hmm?
0: Nothing, dear. Nothing. How's the family, Wimple?
7: Oh, they're fine.
4: Oh, we brought presents back for all your 12 children, Mr. Wimple.
7: Well, that is nice. But I've got 13 now.
4: Oh, dear me. You must draw quite a bit of a family allowance.
0: Yeah, two more kids and he can get a TV set.
7: No, thank you. 13's enough. I don't want a large family.
4: Well, I wish I'd brought the new baby something.
0: Well, you can go out tomorrow and buy it something.
4: Well, what do you think would be nice?
0: Well, how about a pair of rubber panties?
4: Oh, don't be silly, Ben. They wouldn't let a little baby like that go out in the rain.
0: Yeah, that's right, that's right. Oh, I forgot. Wimple, did I tell you about my operation?
7: Yeah, thanks. I better be toddling along now.
0: Oh.
4: Be sure and say hello to Mrs. Wimple for us.
7: All right, Mrs. Hill. I say, must I start speaking to her again just for you?
4: Oh, Mr. Wimple, it's very disillusioning to hear you talk about your wife like that. You know, everybody says marriages are made in heaven.
7: Yeah, well, whoever made ours must have had a terrible sense of direction.
0: Well, see you later, Wimple.
4: Oh, poor Mr. Wimple and his 13 children. Too bad he and his wife have nothing in common.
0: Yeah, well, I better start looking for that key. You go out and bring the trunk in, B.B.
4: Aren't you going to help me?
0: Honey, my operation.
4: Oh, all right.
3: Where's Pop?
4: He's outside watching the lake go down.
3: I wish you could remember where he put the key to that desk. I'm getting awfully tired of this one room.
6: Hello, family.
4: Oh, Aggie. Oh, it's so good to see you.
3: My dream girl.
6: Aggie, we sure have missed you.
8: Oh, it's grand to be back with y'all again. I'd have been in the house sooner, but it took me an hour to get through it.
6: You mean the lake?
8: No. Your father was telling me about his operation.
3: Did you get very wet wading through that big puddle in front of the door?
8: Your father was very thoughtful. When I got to it, he carefully took off my coat, threw it across the puddle. Then he walked across it.
4: Oh, that's a shame, Aggie. Sit down next to the fire and dry yourself off.
6: Mother, When Bill Clinker arrives, do we all have to sit in the living room together?
4: I'm afraid so, dear.
6: That's going to be real intimate. Oh, that will be Bill now. Now, remember, family, don't do anything silly.
4: Don't worry, dear. We'll be perfectly natural.
6: That's what I'm worried about. Oh, Richard, you answer the door. And remember, be friendly to him.
3: Okay, I'll be friendly. I've never bitten one of your boyfriends yet, have I? Oh, hello, Bill. Come in.
9: Why, Richard Lyon. Hello there. I haven't seen you for months. It's awfully nice to see you again. I've missed you, old boy. I really have.
3: Oh, come now. Let's not get sickening about this.
6: Don't pay any attention to him, Bill. Come on, let's sit down on the couch.
9: Oh, do you think there's room?
6: Of course there is. Richard, Aggie, Mother, move over a little, will you?
4: All right, dear.
3: Okay. Oh. A little crowded, but cozy.
9: Very pleasant. Barbara, darling, let me hold your hand.
6: Here, Bill.
9: Oh, Barbara. Your tiny hands are so white and fragile.
3: Those are mine.
9: Sorry.
0: Oh, hello, everybody. Move over, everybody. Hello, Bill. I'm tired. Move over.
8: Oh, Daddy.
0: Comfortable, Aggie?
8: Aye. You're not very heavy, Mr. Lyon.
0: Now, stop exaggerating.
4: Why don't you children go out in the garden?
6: Oh, that's a good idea.
8: I'll get my coat.
3: And I'll get mine.
6: No, Richard, we don't want to be saddled with you.
3: No, I'm a horse.
9: See you later, everybody.
3: Yeah, come on.
10: Hello, Barbara.
6: Oh, hello, Mrs. Wainwright. Go right in.
10: Phoebe, I came over just as soon as I could. Now tell me all about your holiday.
4: Oh, I'd love to. Sit down, dear.
10: Thank you.
4: Flory, I wish you'd been in Paris with us.
0: Move over, Flory. You're leaning on my incision.
10: Oh, I'm sorry, Ben. Oh, Phoebe, I forgot to tell you. William Cupper and his wife have moved in next door to you.
4: Oh, how exciting.
10: They were in Blackpool when you were there.
0: Oh, did they see our show?
10: No, but they heard about it.
0: Well, why didn't they come and see it?
4: She said they heard about it. Tell me more about the Cuppers, Flory.
10: Well, I can't tell you very much.
4: Oh, it isn't that I want to gossip for that. I'm curious, you know. I just want to know a few little things like, what do they look like? What sort of furniture have they got? What does he earn? How much does he give her? How often do they quarrel? You know, little things like that.
0: Why is it that when women get together, they're never interested in anything unless it's gossip?
10: Well, you know, a woman's mind's like a car. It needs fuel.
0: You're right. In your case, your tongue does 200 revolutions to the minute, but your mind stays in neutral.
4: Ben, you stop that. Flory, that was very clever of you, comparing a woman's mind with a car.
10: Well, of course, it's not just a woman's mind. Oh, when I was 19, the boys used to call me the young lassie with the classy chassis.
0: And now they call it... Now they call you the old biddy with a shoddy body.
10: Oh, you beast! I'm leaving.
4: Oh, Ben... All right, honey. Let me know if you find out anything new about the new neighbors, huh?
10: Well, I do know one thing.
4: Mm-hmm.
10: They're high up on the social ladder.
0: Oh, who cares?
10: Oh, but he's a Harley Street doctor.
0: A doctor? Oh, well, that's different. He'd probably like to see my scar.
10: No, No, I don't think so. I warned him. I mean, I told him all about you.
0: Well, come on, BB. We'll go over and call on him.
4: All right, dear.
0: Hurry up, BB.
4: I'm coming. I wonder if Dr. and Mrs. Cupper are at home.
0: Of course they are. The car's outside.
4: Yes, and all the blinds are up. I'll ring the bell.
0: No, I'll do it.
4: What do we say to them?
0: Well, when they know who it is, they'll probably ask us in for a cup of tea, and then I can sit down and have a nice long medical chat with the doctor. What was that?
4: The blind went down.
0: Well, they probably think it's a tradesman.
4: Maybe they aren't home.
0: Well, don't talk silly. They've got a fire going. Look, there's smoke coming out of the chimney. If there wasn't any fire, I'd be convinced.
4: The smoke stopped.
0: I still think they're home.
4: I think somebody's spying on us through that little letterbox.
0: Well, they probably can't see us. You, doctor, it's Ben Lyon. Right, Phoebe, there's nobody home.
4: No, let's go back.

0: Did you meet the new neighbors, Pop?
1: No, they were out.
0: Well, the lights are on in their house.
1: I said they were out, Richard.
2: Oh, Daddy, Aggie gave me a key. She said she thinks it fits our kitchen door.
1: Oh, good. Give it here. I'll go in and look around. Maybe I hid the key to the drawer in there.
3: Well, even if we can't get into our rooms, we can unpack. Ben, will you put that cigarette out and unpack your bag?
1: Wait a minute. I can smell something peculiar. I think it's coming from the kitchen. I'm going in to investigate.
3: But Ben, it's only the... Silly man, if he'd waited, I could have told him I forgot to turn the gas pilot light off before we went away.
1: What?
2: Mother, the kitchen must be filled with gas, and Daddy's gone in there with a lighted cigarette.
3: I know, dear. He's smoking too much lately. You know, that's the 10th cigarette he smoked today.
0: But, Ma, Pop's going to blow himself up.
3: Now, let's see. The brown case is yours, Barbara, and the blue one's mine. And, Richard, the green one is yours.
2: What about Daddy?
3: The gray one is his.
2: But, Mother...
3: Don't talk so much, dear, and answer the door. I heard somebody knock.
0: That was the gas exploding.
3: Oh.
1: Who let that pot jet turn on?
0: Well, it was, Why, Pop, you look different without eyebrows.
1: Thanks. You should see the kitchen. It looks different without windows.
3: Well, thank goodness you're all right, dear. What blew the windows out?
1: Blast.
3: Ben, if you're going to use that kind of language, we'll drop the subject. Now, let's see. Barbara, put everything aside that has to go to the laundry. The laundryman should be here at any second.
2: All right, Mother. Where's that dirty sweater of Daddy's? You know, the one you knitted for him.
1: I put it over the radiator on the car to keep it warm.
0: Well, I thought you said you were going to tack it over that hole in the back of the roof.
1: I did. It covers the whole car.
0: No kidding.
1: No kidding. And what was left over, I tucked under the bumper.
0: Snug as a bug in a rug.
1: That's it.
0: Well, that's what?
1: Rug. Rug. That's where the key to the drawer is, under the rug in the car. Run out and get it, Richard.
0: Okay, Pop.
3: I still think it's in the chandelier.
1: Why does he always have to slam the door?
3: Come on, Barbara. Let's finish unpacking.
1: Come in.
4: Hello? Me new Chinese laundryman? Me honorable Samuel Charlie Wong?
1: Oh, hello, Wong. Mr. Wimple recommended you to me. I'm Ben Lyon.
4: Me no. Me see you one time in pictures.
1: Oh, well, what picture did you see me in?
4: No picture. Me sit next to you in the 1 and 9 police.
1: Yes, well, I remember you. I recognize you now. I remember how I admired the way you ate your ice cream with your chopsticks. At first, I thought you were knitting.
4: No, me only joking. Me see you many, many times in movie pictures.
1: Oh, really? Well, tell me, do they like my pictures in China?
4: Oh, in China, when my people see Ben Lyon in cinema, everybody say, Hun holly holly me aloho, ho here holly every other, holly holo.
3: That's very funny. That's the opinion of people all over the world.
1: Is that so? My pictures did very well in the past, and they'll do even better in the future on television. Hop along, Lyon.
4: You mustn't brag, Mr. Lyon. Don't forget old Chinese proverb that say, don't come to our chickens while they're still laying eggs.
3: Oh, Mr. Wong, can you sit down and wait a little longer? I haven't found Ben's shirties yet.
4: Oh, me no can wait longer. Mm-hmm. You bring it to my shopping. My brother Bertie take it for me.
1: All right, well, tell Bertie we'll bring the laundry around before 2:30.
4: Holy lady, me tell it, Bertie. You bring a dirty shirty before 2:30. Goodbye.
3: Ben.
1: Huh?
3: Ben, he's Chinese, isn't he?
1: Well, naturally.
0: Oh. Well, Pop, the car's not out in front. It's disappeared. It's gone.
1: What? Baby, did you hear that? Did you hear that, Barbara? Our car's been stolen.
2: Oh, but who'd be stupid enough? Huh? I mean, rotten enough to steal our car.
1: Well, they have. Isn't it awful?
0: Oh, it's terrible. Just yesterday, you put a gallon of petrol in it.
1: Now, look, son, I'm in no mood for jokes. My car's been stolen.
2: Well, we better do something quick. Well, let's run after the thieves.
1: Oh, don't be silly. They may have taken the car an hour ago.
0: Well, good. Then we can catch them before they reach the corner.
1: Now, stop being funny and hand me my coat.
2: Where are you going, Daddy?
1: I'm going to headquarters. I'll get my car back. The London police are always on their toes. Well, here we are, BB. This is the Marble Arch police station.
3: Good.
1: Now, look, you keep quiet while I talk to the sergeant behind the desk. Excuse me, Sergeant.
5: Yes?
1: I'd like to report a stolen car.
5: Do you have an appointment?
1: No, I just want to report a stolen car.
5: Oh, well, we're not very busy today. Perhaps we can work you in.
1: Thank you.
5: Now, if you'll just answer a few questions, where do you live?
1: Marble Arch.
5: Oh, then what kind of a Rolls Royce was it?
1: Oh, no, it isn't a Rolls Royce.
5: A BRM?
1: No, it's a...
5: Oh, come now, sir. What kind of car was it?
1: Well, it's a rocket.
5: A what?
1: A rocket.
5: From which planet?
3: It's not from any planet. It just looks like it is.
5: Oh, then you must be Ben Lyon.
1: Yeah, that's right.
5: Just a moment. I'll write this down. Stolen from Ben Lyon, one rocket.
1: That's right.
5: Now, I'd like a description of the car.
1: Well, let's see. The top goes up and down.
5: Drophead car.
1: No, the top just goes up and down.
3: You think you can find the car, Sergeant?
5: Oh, well, not only find it, but we'll apprehend the criminal as well.
1: Well, how do you do it?
5: We just take the fingerprints off the steering wheel.
3: Oh, well, in that case, you better take the fingerprints off the door handle.
5: Why?
3: We don't have a steering wheel.
5: Well, that's incredible. What do you do when you get to a turning? How do you make a turn?
3: Oh, we just get out and kick the front wheel.
1: Phoebe.
3: When we get to a roundabout, we go crazy.
1: Now, that's not true, and stop making things up.
3: I know.
5: Well, let's not waste any more time. If you'll just follow me into the radio room, I'll see that this description gets to our flying squad cars.
1: All right, Sergeant. Come on, honey.
5: Now, right through here. Tell me, who do you want to make this call? There's P.C. Hanover or P.C. Hemingway?
1: Well, what's the difference?
5: Well, P.C. Hemingway has the highest listening figure. Most of our cars listen to him.
3: Oh. More popular, huh?
5: Popular? Why, he's so popular that the BBC want him to star in P.C. 98.
1: Really?
5: Oh, yes, he's twice the man P.C. 49 is. Just listen to him send a message.
6: Calling car 18, calling car 18. I haven't heard from you. I haven't heard from you. Oh, was it something I said?
3: Yes, I'd like him to send our message.
5: Hemingway.
6: Oh, just 1 second, sir. Calling car 15, calling car 15. Happy birthday, you're now 16. Now, what was it, sir?
5: Add this stolen car to your list.
6: Very good, sir. Calling all cars, calling all cars. Be on the lookout for a Stevenson's rocket. License number 3PU.
1: Well, I hope they find it.
6: Oh, they will. Well, squad cars, that's all for this afternoon. But I'll be with you again tomorrow, same time, same spot on the dial. So, until then, auf Wiedersehen, auf Wiedersehen. We'll meet
1: Say,
6: again.
1: Say, he's good at that. Come on, Phoebe, let's go home. Oh, kids, we're home.
0: Did you find the car, Pop?
1: No, but the police are looking for it.
7: Oh, Mr. Lyon, it's a shame about your car.
1: Oh, thanks, Aggie.
7: And just after you had all the inside re-wallpapered.
1: That wasn't wallpaper. That was fine old English chintz.
7: Aye. Well, I'll go and make you a nice cup of tea.
1: Oh, thanks, Aggie.
2: Oh, Daddy, now that the car's been stolen, do you think we could buy a new one?
1: A new one? What was wrong with the old one? I ask you, what was wrong with the old one?
3: Ben, you know I don't allow the children to use that kind of language.
0: Ma, you shouldn't talk like that about the car. It may have been old and rusty and falling apart, but it was like one of the family.
3: Yes.
1: Will everybody stop looking at me? All right. Go ahead and laugh. Be funny.
2: Oh, where's your sense of humor, Daddy? Don't take it so seriously.
3: She's right, dear.
0: Yes, Pop. Why get upset?
1: I love that. This family kills me. If anything of yours is missing, it's different. If Richard loses a penny, nobody can leave the house for days. If Barbara loses a boyfriend, we all have to go in mourning for 3 weeks. If your mother loses her mind... No, let's think of something she'd really miss. A hat. Yeah. Yes, if she loses a hat, we never hear the end of it. But I lose my car and nobody cares. Nobody. Nobody. Oh, my operation.
2: Oh, Daddy, don't get yourself so worked up.
1: Oh, thank you, dear, but I can't help it. A fine homecoming. My car stolen. The key to my desk lost. I wonder what else can happen to me.
7: Mr. Lyon, we haven't a thing for dinner.
8: A fine time to tell me. The only store that's open tonight is 3 miles away.
7: I can't help that. I can't cook the food I haven't got.
0: Pa, I just found the key to the desk drawer.
8: Oh, good boy. Where was it?
3: Probably up in the chandelier.
1: Phoebe, as I've told you before, nobody would put a key way up there unless they had two heads. Richard, where are you going?
0: To get you another hat.
1: Oh, I'll get it. It may be the police about my car. Come in.
4: Hello, Mr. L.
1: Oh, Wimple, old pal. You're just the man I want to see. Aggie wants me to get some groceries. May I borrow your car?
4: Well, why don't you use your own car?
1: Because at the moment I don't have a car.
4: Of course you have.
1: Now, look, Wimple, our car has been stolen.
4: No, it hasn't. It's in front of the house. I brought it over after I washed it, like Mrs. L told me to.
1: Baby, did you know Wimple had the car?
3: Oh, yes, I forgot to tell you. Oh, aren't I just the silliest little 32-year-old girl you ever knew?
1: Definitely. Come on, family. Let's drive down to the store.

That was Life with the Lyons, with B.B. Daniels and Ben Lyon, with their children Barbara and Richard. Also in this recording were Doris Rogers, Molly Weir, Hugh Morton, Horace Percival, David Enders, and Clive Baxter. Script by B.B. Daniels, Bob Block, and Bill Harding. The BBC Variety Orchestra was conducted by Paul Fennelly, with incidental music by Arthur Wilkinson. Production by Tom Ronald.

0: Good evening. Good evening and welcome to Act Your Age, the show in which three different comedy generations compete against each other in a contest to find out which is the funniest. Three generations battling it out for a single prize. So it's just like Celebrity Big Brother, although thankfully we don't have to watch any of them going to the toilet. First up, we have the youthful side that we call the up-and-comers. Alongside his captain, John Richardson, is a performer who, before turning to comedy, was a fully qualified geriatrician. So he's here both as a guest and in case the old guards start looking a little peaky. It's Mike Wozniak, ladies and gentlemen. Mike. First of all, Mike, we would like, please, for you to tell us your favourite ever joke.
1: The first sort of naughty gag that I remember being told is that a hole has appeared in the ladies' changing room at a sports club. Police are looking into it.
0: Next, we have the members of comedy's elite, who we call the current crop. Next to Captain Lucy Porter is a comic who has become renowned in recent years as an outspoken atheist. Sadly for him, though, all those bar mitzvah party bookings have mysteriously dried up. It's Robin Ince, ladies and gentlemen. Robin, give us your favourite ever joke, please.
2: A guy turns to his girlfriend and he says, "Will you marry me?" And she says, "I will marry you, but I'm Jewish and you would have to become Jewish." So he gets a bit worried and he goes to a Jewish friend of his and he says, "Look, I've got to become Jewish. Circumcision, tell me, what's it like?" And he says, "Well, I mean, I don't remember the pain because I was only 8 weeks old, but from what I can gather, I couldn't walk for a year afterwards."
0: And finally, it's the veterans, who we call the old guard. Alongside acting captain Johnny Casson is a comedian who for many years helped write the contestants' answers on Blind Date. So if you want a comedian who performs standing up and gives you a night you won't forget, pick number one, Ted Robbins.
3: Oh, thank you.
0: Ted, favourite ever joke, please.
3: There was a little English cat called 123 and a little French cat called Un, Deux, Trois, and they had a race to swim across the English Channel. Which one won? 123, because Un, Deux, Trois cat sank.
0: The legend that is Ted Robbins. So on our first round is three wishes in which I once again transform into a genie in order to grant each team one wish to make the world a better place for their generation, at least. Let's kick off with the current crop. What have you got, Lucy and Robin?
4: Well, we thought this is something that our generation are particularly guilty of, something that we would like to abolish, which is irony.
2: Irony, enjoying things because they are ironic and things that are guilty pleasures. When people say, "Oh, it's my guilty pleasure." No, look, either you like it or you don't like it. Don't have this, "Oh, it's my guilty pleasure." It's wrong.
4: Yeah, well, and guilty pleasures, because I'm a Catholic, so there is no other kind, as far as I'm concerned. Yeah, and the guilty pleasures people have, it's always pathetic. "Oh, I ate a whole tub of ice cream." To me, guilty pleasures is something involving a team of young Filipino boys, a harness and a bottle of Jack Daniels. That, you know, that. You know.
2: Again, even that, I don't think you have enough guilt about.
4: People used to be enthusiastic about stuff. Like, kids' TV presenters used to be so enthusiastic you wanted to shoot them in the face. And now you watch T4, and all the presenters on T4 are like, "Oh, this is probably going to be rubbish, but it's coming on anyway. Oh, God."
5: I'd rather say it's my guilty pleasure than have to defend something, because I know someone's going to attack. So if I say, "I quite like America's Top Model," then I'll say it's a guilty pleasure, as if to say, "I have read a book as well," rather than have someone go, "Is that just all you're into, is it?" Because, you know, I like a lot of crap.
1: I will tell my wife that I've been out, you know, doing research for a new show, when I might have spent an entire day looking for moustache wax or something like that.
2: It's not the moustache wax, though, it's the men you employ to put it on. And
5: I don't want to meet the woman who doesn't love you more when you walk in and say, "I've been terribly busy looking for moustache wax all day." Don't you try me, woman.
3: It's interesting that the up-and-comers, who I would have thought would have been the very young-looking one, and ironically, when my agent said, "You're on this show, there's the up-and-comers, there's the current people, and there's the old guard." And I said, "Which one am I?" He said, and there was a horrible pause. I went, "Oh, I see." But the up-and-comers, I thought, would be fresh-faced youths. You've got more facial hair. I mean, it's like Don King in a headlock there. Look at that.
1: I shaved it off a while ago, but my wife says I have a very underdeveloped lower face.
0: Mike, is there really such a thing as moustache wax?
1: Oh, yeah. Yeah, it's hard to find. Definitely, yeah.
0: What's it called?
1: It's called moustache wax, yeah.
0: I think that's probably enough irony and guilty pleasures just for the moment. Let's turn to the up-and-comers for their wish. John and Mike, what would you go with here?
1: We think the world would be a better place if all death occurred as a result of amusing accidents. all death. If your spouse was killed because they got caught in a trouser press that shut accidentally and they couldn't get out of it, something like that.
5: What we're saying is there aren't enough freak tobogganing accidents.
3: Although there was the case of the man driving his ice cream van, wasn't he? He was found by his ice cream van with hundreds and thousands and raspberry sauce and a flake in his ear. Police think he might have tried to top himself.
0: I can see Johnny thinking, oh, I'm just going to think, jokes about amusing accidents that cause death. Page one.
6: No, death can be very serious.
3: Well, Johnny just said to me before, I mean, these curtains. Last time you saw curtains like that, you never saw your granddad again, did you?
6: My grandfather died at a Max Bygraves concert in his sleep. And, and my grandmother, the poor thing, she died on her 100th birthday, and we're only halfway through giving her the bumps.
1: I did have a great-grandfather, a Polish great-grandfather, who was a count. This is true, who was eaten by bears while he was hunting bears.
2: If they were more cartoon-based, if you did it, how did he die? Well, he was chasing an enormous bird, and he'd run over the cliff, and he was continuing to run, and then he had a realisation of the laws of physics. He died, and his brother died after he bought something from that Acme company. What they're making is ridiculous. I don't know how it gets past health and safety.
4: The number of people who die from anvil accidents every year.
5: I warned him about keeping that one-ton weight in his loft, and he wouldn't be sorry.
0: That's Johnny and Ted going. Finally, in this round, what do you, as the old guard, wish for to make the world a better place?
3: Well, you know, you can have an after-sex pill. Ladies can take an after-sex pill. Or, sorry, females can take an after-sex pill. Well, we thought...
5: How did that make that better?
3: We thought that, as in the after-sex pill, we could have an after-curry pill. 1 o'clock in the morning, you had too much curry. Often you do it when you're drunk, and it just transports you back home, and you're safely back in bed, and everything's nice again. You don't feel awful, you haven't got wind, and it takes about a stone in weight off you as well.
6: Oh, I've had some terrible dosy curry. End up in hospital once.
3: Yeah.
6: I was in a coma.
2: I'm worried about it, because I'm worried your comparison of sex and curry. Is, I've got terrible diarrhoea today. Who was the lucky lady then?
0: Well, I think that's quite enough wishes to be going on with. And at the end of that round, I would assert that the funniest generation so far, for their intriguing suggestion that all deaths should occur by amusing accidents, will go to John and Mike get the points. The up-and-comers taking it. So on to the next round, where two of our opposing comedians go head-to-head against the clock. They have 90 seconds between them to talk about a classic comedy topic. When the time is up, the comedian who's taken the least time to get their laughs is the winner. First up, to enter the head-to-head zone, it's the current crop against the old guard. So let's have Robin versus Johnny, please. It's Robin to start, and the subject is religion. Your 90 seconds start now.
2: Moses comes down from the mountain. He says, I've got good news and bad news. Good news, I've got him down to 10. Bad news, adultery is still in there.
6: Well, thank God I'm an atheist. And,
2: I do actually read the Bible quite a lot, because I spend a lot of time in hotels. And I was thinking, this is what annoys me about the Gideons. It's always a Bible. Isn't it time they branched out? You know, why is it always going to be a Bible? Why can't we have, like, the Wilbur Smith Gideons or the Jackie Collins Gideons? Or I was thinking maybe the Gideons clowns who put spongy snakes into hotel drawers. So you're just going to go, Gideons clowns.
6: You know, do born-again Christians have two belly buttons?
2: I want to hand straight back over to you. I just want to hear all these gags because I could use them later.
6: I've tried everything. I've flirted with Buddhism, but they believe in reincarnation. But with my luck, I'd come back as me.
2: I'm just going to give you a punchline. I don't know, but the Pope's his chauffeur. I'm trying to catch up. So, this is entirely true story. This Christmas, I did a show with Richard Dawkins, and Richard Dawkins was quite nervous before he got on, and I kind of relaxed him a bit. And then just as he stopped being nervous, two teenagers walked in wearing T-shirts saying, Richard Dawkins is God. And he turned to me and he went, oh, no, that means I believe I don't exist.
6: My little grandson, he was drawing a picture before Christmas. I said, what are you drawing, Bill? He said, I'm drawing a picture of God. I said, well, nobody really knows what God looks like, love. He said, well, they will do when I finish this picture.
0: Robin Ince, Johnny Castle. So the scores at the end of that, we have Johnny taking 30 seconds, Robin taking 60, Johnny takes the points. Now it is time to sit back and relax. It's our anecdote round, it's Q&A, and as ever I ask our guests a single question and then decide who answers with the funniest story. This week's question, have you had any experiences with hecklers? We'll begin with the old guard, Ted. It's you to go, sir.
3: Well, it was about 1980 and I was working at the Willow Social Club in Salford.
6: A cemetery with lights.
3: That's right. They said that if you did well there, they didn't clap or laugh, they just let you live. And I thought I'd go to my best gag because I was really dying the death pretty badly. The gag was, my great uncle Arthur died and my auntie went to a seance and the medium went into a trance and she said, is there anybody there? And he said, yes, love, it's me, Arthur. She said, what's the other side like? And he said, it was not too bad, love. He said, we have a breakfast salad, then we have a bit of sex, then we have more salad, then more sex, then more salad, and it's salad and sex all night long. She said, oh, I never thought heaven would be like that. He said, heaven, I'm a rabbit on Hampstead Heath. Right, that was the joke. Not a bad gag. So I was standing there at this club and I'd done a few gags and I'd awful and my mouth had dried up, which is what happens when you get fear. They were sort of growling at me like that. And after what seemed like an eternity, but it was probably only about 3 minutes, I thought, I'll go to my best gag. And I went, my great uncle Arthur died. And a voice from the back shouted, well, it went through laughing. And I got a huge laugh and it was awful. Although the best heckle I ever heard of was a drunk in the audience in a club in Liverpool, the Wookie Hollow. And Dustin G, who'd worked with Les Dennis a lot, was a great actor. But every time he got to the tagline, this fella shouted out, get him off! And it just ruined the track. Get him off! Get him off! And after about 10 minutes, Dustin got really fed up. He said, why don't you shout something constructive? He went, all right, Meccano!
6: I had one where I was in a real tough time at this club and a fella at the back of the room shouts out, speak up, I can't hear you. And the fella at the front says, swap seats with me, I can hear him.
3: Justin Morehouse, who plays young Kenny, you know, in Phoenix Nights, was being heckled by this bloke. And he went, hey, pal, listen. He said, don't have a go at me. I'm just trying to earn a few bob. He said, I don't go and heckle your mum when she's breakdancing for her fag money outside Lidl. That's Justin's.
0: Right, let's turn to Mike.
1: I got e-heckled quite recently. Someone someone tracked me down on Facebook and sent me a message saying, you know, I didn't want to shout at you at the time, Mike, because you were struggling enough. I thought, the reason they got cross because they'd seen me do a routine that they'd seen me do on a clip on YouTube, and I had no idea this clip existed. 42 hits, most of which were my mother. Yeah, I had a small telling off from the person on this little message, and then she gave me two phone numbers, an email and a postal address, and strongly suggested I get in touch for a detailed debriefing about how to sort it out.
4: I thought you were going to say it was your mum.
1: No, it wasn't. No.
4: Just going, please, Mike, get in touch.
0: Robin, do you get a different type of heckler, do you think? Do you get an intellectual heckle at your gigs?
2: I've had some which have actually picked up on factual inaccuracies.
0: Excellent.
2: Pythagoras would never walk across a field of peas. When you try and do science jokes to just a normal club audience, sometimes people are sitting there going, what's he on about? Whereas to a science audience, they're kind of saying, what's he on about? He hasn't understood the theory at all. This is absurd. I think that's the kind of... I more often get what I would call, rather than heckles, they're kind of addendum, really. Have you ever been in a toilet cubicle after the gig and you're just sitting there and then you hear two guys come in and go, I'll tell you, it was rubbish, right? That second bloke, what a load of... And you go, well, I've finished, but I can't come out now and I can't hear... The door hasn't got a rusty hinge, so I don't know if they've left yet. And someone said, all you need to do is just burst out and go, there may be trouble.
4: I talk a bit about having OCD in my act, and somebody at a gig shouted out, oh, stop going on about OCD. And someone else shouted out, she's only been doing it for 13 and three-quarter minutes.
0: Thank you for all those heckling stories. I think I'm going to give the points there to the old guard. Remember the stories about rabbits on Hampstead Heath? Yep, we'll take that. Ted, you win the points.
3: You're on the rest of the
0: Time for our second pair of comedians to go against the clock in the head-to-head zone as John meets Ted. It's a contest then between the up-and-comers and the old guard. It's going to be John to start, and the subject is Northerners. Your time starts now.
5: Yeah, I'm a Northerner, so just deal with it, all right? I didn't expect that to get a laugh, but I'll take it.
3: I come from Liverpool, very northern town. Liverpool, land of the Scouse Mountain, kill a man for his gyro.
5: People see Northerners as grumpy. It's not that, it's just an acceptance that bad things happen. The last time I went home to Lancaster, I was in the queue for a shop, and the queue wasn't moving because a man had got to the front, and the woman on the till looked at him and stared at him for about a minute, and the first words she said to him were, "Who do we both know's just died?"
3: Fellow from Wigan took his cat to the vet. He said, "I want to have my cat neutered." He said, "Is it a Tom?" He said, "No, I brought it with me."
5: Last time I was in Leeds, I heard a story on the radio that a man was

0: field. And on the interview, he said, I were walking dog in field, and I've seen this thing, and I thought, that's not a creature that lives around here.
1: Lady from Newcastle goes in the hairdresser and said, can I have a perm, please? The hairdresser said, I wandered lonely as a cloud.
0: It's impossible to feel sorry for Geordies, because their voice means whatever tragedy they're trying to tell you about sounds so funny.
1: Geordie goes to the doctor, he said, every time I lift up my armpits, I can smell coconuts. He said, why, it's Bounty.
0: Newcastle got relegated last year from the Premier League. It was the best match of the day ever, just because every episode there was a Geordie on going,
2: ah, my whole life's in tatters now, there's trouble at the club.
1: Hey,
3: Terry, the scores, John Richardson, 62. Ted took 28 seconds. Ted gets the points again. Okay, that brings us down to the 60-second freestyle round. This week's guests each have the microphone to themselves for 1 minute, in which they can do whatever they want as long as it's funny. First up, Ted, your minute starts now.
1: I would say in life, enjoy your life. Have what you want to eat. Eat what you want. Have a drink. It doesn't matter. Remember, there were people on the Titanic who said no thanks to the sweet trolley. Speaking of the Titanic, the ship's going down. Two scousers, they say, come on, we're going to have a drink. They go in the first class lounge. The water's up here like that. The barman says, what can I get? He said, 2 pints of bitter, pal. He said, that's tuppence. He said, that's cheap. He said, it's the happy hour. Favourite Christmas cracker jokes, lovely ones that I've enjoyed, the Japanese word for a baby's nappy, a sakapupu. And I'd like to leave you with some poetry, thank you. They gave me a box of tin soldiers to play with as I lay in bed. I grew tired of my sergeants and corporals, so I played with my privates instead. I've got more.
3: Fantastically timed there, Ted.
1: Thank you.
3: Robin Ince, you're on. Your 60 seconds starts now.
4: All right, well, I wasn't actually going to do any jokes. I just wanted to show off a bit because I have a 2-year-old son. And I know that I'm genetically programmed to think that he is better than all the other children. I know that. But the thing is, he actually is better than all the other children. I've seen some of the other ones and they're ugly and stupid and fat. And this is how good he is. We went to a restaurant recently. My wife found this embarrassing. And every time the waitress came up, he went, lady, which I found very cool. But the thing that's been worrying me is when you look at your own child, you can see sometimes they've got the genetic faults that you've got. Like, for instance, my child has very small thumbs, and so do I, right? I always get worried about what you're going to get bullied about when you're at school. And fortunately, I wasn't bullied because I had a speech impediment, which works a great distraction. And I couldn't pronounce my R's, this is true. So every time they do the school call, it'd be like, Michael, Tony, Robin. This went on for 8 years, right? And it got worse and worse. Robin. And then when I was 16 years old, suddenly, Michael, Tony, Robin. It was fine. And within half an hour, another boy came up to me and went, bloody hell, you've got weird thumbs. So,
3: Thank you, Robin. Finally, it's the turn of the up-and-comers. Mike, your 60 seconds starts now.
5: I was going to tell you a little bit about my father, Yosef, who is an amateur scientist. He spent a lot of the early part of last year trying to disprove the well-established medical fact that it is impossible for a man to scream and crap at exactly the same time. As you can imagine, this made the home environment not a little unpleasant for my mother. Well, luckily, he did abandon these experiments. He read in one of his journals that if a man was to sneeze and fart at precisely the same moment, he would implode. And immediately ceased to exist. He's not just into science, though. He had to go the marathon in London last year. Didn't go well, not a natural athlete. I think the first clue that things were going wrong came at mile 2, when he felt as if his right leg was coming loose. Clue 2 came at mile 3, when he was overtaken by a man dressed as a Cornish pasty, running flat side on. Which we all know is the hardest way to run as a Cornish pasty. He persevered until clue 3, mile 5, when finally he discovered that, yes, a man can scream and crap at exactly the same time.
3: Well then, Mike, that's the end of that round. I'm going to give the points, I think, to the current crop, particularly because I like Robin's whole routine. No jokes, just all about his 2-year-old son. It was innovative. It was great. So Robin Ince takes the points there. Now it's time for our final pairing to go head-to-head against the clock. It's the up-and-comers against the current crop, so we'll have Lucy versus Mike. The subject is going to be medicine. and your time begins now.
6: Well, see, because you used to be a doctor, didn't you? Right, and I always wanted to marry a doctor, because I just sort

0: a bit exciting, but what I didn't say was Mario Butcher, because like doctors, they've got a white coat and they can cure things. And
1: there is obviously, you can still do home medicine, this sort of, I had a bit of sodium bicarbonate toothpaste stuck in my eye recently. Bit of advice, if you ever do that, don't try and neutralise the toothpaste by bathing your eye in acid. I mean, in fact, worse.
0: I had quite a weird doctor experience recently, because I went to have an examination that ladies have to have every few years. Right, I've lost some of the men already. But
1: bit of medical trivia for you. A man can drown in an inch of water. Obviously, positioning is crucial. As is a degree of patience.
0: Anyway, I had this little examination, and it was quite intimate. And the doctor, halfway through it, just went, "Oh, you're that comedian, aren't you?"
1: How could he tell from where he was? I've seen your act, but I haven't seen your end of the pier set.
0: No, and he said, "Oh, I've seen you, you know, seen you work. I'm a big fan of your work." And I kind of... And just instinct going, "Oh yeah, me too."
2: Well, that's quite enough of that. Lisa, I'm right there.
3: I didn't understand a word of that.
2: The results at the end of that round are slightly unusual, because for the first time ever, I'm going to have to disqualify somebody. So, Mike, I'm afraid I'm going to have to disqualify you from that particular encounter, because you were getting laughs while interrupting Lucy. Post-Claxon. And I'm afraid that means you're disqualified. You get no points, but Lucy takes them for that particular round.
3: As team captain, if you want to walk, I will follow.
2: All of which brings us to our final buzzer round, ladies and gentlemen. It's called Be Funny or Else. I say a word, phrase or topic, and our comedians simply buzz in with a relevant joke or one-liner. Our first topic is the internet. That's Ted.
4: There's a new website for people with incontinence. It's www....
1: I bought an e-book for my mother for Christmas and downloaded some books onto it. And I was a bit worried it would go to waste. And I know it hasn't, because my dad has caught her under the covers using it to illuminate the pages of a Stella Remington novel.
5: I showed an old auntie of mine how to do emails, and she insisted on doing it herself. She said, "I'm going to send my first email to you." And she did it. She did it all on her own. She printed it off, put it in an envelope and posted it to me.
2: Let's try another topic. Let's try fast food. Fast food is next. Mike.
1: I went to the canteen before the show to get some chips. The woman behind the counter said, "Mayo." I said, "He can get his own."
3: It's factually accurate as well, because if you order chips in London, they will offer you mayo before they offer you gravy, which is wrong. Absolutely. I went into a chip shop and I said, "Can I have some chips and gravy?" And the woman looked at me like I said it naked whilst defecating.
6: "What, you want chips like you have with a pie? And gravy, like you have with a pie, in a same bowl, you pig."
0: I went into a chippy and ordered fish and chips, and she said, "Oh, is that to go?" So I said, "No, it's to take away." That's what we say in this country.
2: Okay, let's try the seaside next. Robin.
7: I just find that thing where people used to say, if you hold up a seashell and hold it to your ear, you can hear the sea. Yeah, and if you put it down again, you can hear the sea. You're next to the sea!
5: Well, it's part of our northern childhood, Blackpool, and it's still a wonderful place, and you go later in the year and you can watch the hallucinations. And but when I was a kid, they had freak shows. You know, you could go in and you could see the fat woman and the tattooed man, you know. And now you can see him in every pub for nothing.
4: My mate Frank, he never had any luck when we went to the beach at Blackpool. And we said, "What you should do, get a potato, pop it down your trunks." So he tried it. I said, "Any luck?" He said, "No, it didn't work." We looked at him, he said, no, down the front of your trunks.
2: Let's try one more topic. Nature. Yeah, Mike.
1: If there's an elephant in the room, you're in the wrong room.
4: Science helps nature nowadays. My wife and I couldn't have kids for years. I had to go to those male fertility clinics. They give you a jar. You have to provide a sample. Took this jar home, tried with my left hand, tried with my right hand. My wife tried with her left hand. She tried with her right hand. Her mother tried both hands. Could we get the lid off that jar?
1: When a cat yawns and arches its back, if you press on the base of its spine, the cat will burst. Cat fact. You should always let a cat out of a bag. Cat fact. A cat will always land on its feet unless you butter its back.
2: And that very attractive, very long buzzer means that it's the end of that round and it is the end of tonight's programme. So I have to decide the winner and I have to declare this week's winners, partly because of the late run of cat facts right at the end, but also for my favourite line from tonight's programme, which is, how could he tell from where he was? From Mike Wozniak and John Richardson, the up-and-comers win tonight. They are this week's Golden Age of Comedy. So all that remains is for me to thank all of our guests, John and Mike, Lucy and Robin, Johnny and Ted. Join us next time when three more teams of comedians will be told to act your age. Act Your Age was presented by me, Simon Mayo. The guests were John Richardson, Mike Wozniak, Lucy Porter and Robin Ince, Johnny Casson and Ted Robbins. Act Your Age was devised and produced by Ashley Blaker and Bill Matthews.
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6: Walnuts, and he simply adores those little cheese footballs, don't you, my darling? Oh, isn't he beautiful?
7: Very attractive little fella. What is it?
6: He's a little shih tzu.
7: Really? Oh, dear, dear, dear. What breed is it?
6: Well, they're a lap dogs, aren't they?
7: A lap dog? Oh, how hard to imagine him stalking a reindeer, what?
8: Major, can I get you another one?
7: Why not?
8: Good. For you, Mrs. Chase?
6: Oh, nothing for me, thank you. But Prince would like a little saucer of warm milk, because it's nearly our bedtime.
8: Yes, Manuel. Manuel will attend to its heart's desires. I'm afraid I'm lumbered with the people tonight. Manuel, por favor, el perro microscopico.
9: Oh, good evening, Dr. Price.
10: Good evening.
9: What can I get you?
10: Scotch, please. And I suppose it's too late to get anything to eat, is it? I missed dinner.
9: What did you have in mind?
10: Well, I rather fancy some sausages.
9: Oh, I'm afraid Chef would have locked them away. We could do you sandwiches. Ham, cheese, tomato.
10: Ham, thank you.
9: Right, I'll just arrange it for you. Basil!
11: Stop.
9: Could you make some ham sandwiches, please?
11: Look, I'm...
9: Dr. Price.
11: Oh, of course. Yes, one moment, Doctor.
12: Here we are, Major.
9: Excuse me, Clone.
11: Found another draft, have we?
6: We have to be very careful, Mr. Faulty. He's not very strong.
11: Indeed, yes. A rapid movement of air could damage him irreparably. If if only one could keep them in airtight containers.
7: He had to breathe, would he, Faulty?
11: Well, he could try, Major. He could try.
9: No. She was the one he had with him the third time. The first one was the dowdy one, then his wife, then her, and now this red. Oh, yes, that must have been lovely. Not much. They get less fussy as they get older.
7: Sorry about this.
13: Please, it couldn't matter less. We're meeting in the morning anyway.
7: You had a long journey.
13: Mm. You get a good night's sleep.
9: Are you sure you're feeling all right?
7: Oh, fine. Just a little...
9: Oh, yes, of course.
13: Well, you get straight to bed and we'll pick you up here at 9:30.
10: We'll have a coffee and go into the MD at 10.
7: Fine, thanks, okay.
9: Good night. Yes. Sleep well.
10: Good night.
7: Bye.
13: See you in the morning.
7: Yes. See you at 9:30. Sorry.
9: Harris? Oh, no, on his own again. Oh, no. I wouldn't have thought so. He watches the football. Number 8, isn't
7: Thank
9: it?
7: Thank you.
9: Where are we? Are you feeling all right?
7: Not too good, no.
9: Oh, dear. Would you like a little hot something?
7: Oh, no. Fine, thank you.
9: Oh, well, if there's anything you need.
7: Yes, thank you.
13: Night. I said good night.
7: Oh, good night.
11: Didn't hurt, did it? Good manners cost nothing, girl.
9: He's not feeling very well, Basil.
11: You only have to say goodnight, dear. It's not the Gettysburg address, is it?
9: Basil, when you're not feeling well...
11: Just two of the words, dear. Bring a little happiness into the world.
10: Excuse me.
9: Yes, Mr. Lehman, what can I do for you?
10: Do you think I might have breakfast in bed in the morning?
11: In bed?
10: Yes.
9: Of course, Mr. Lehman.
11: Oh, yes, we can manage that, can we do
9: yes,
11: that?
9: Yes, we can. I'll pull you back.
11: Yes, is it your legs?
10: I'm sorry.
11: Well, most of our guests managed to struggle down in the morning. I wonder if...
9: A full breakfast or the continental?
10: Oh, I don't know.
9: Our chef does a very good full breakfast. Eggs, bacon, sausage, tomato, fried bread.
10: The continental.
9: You wouldn't care for kippers?
10: Oh, fine. Kippers, yes, thank you.
9: Toast, butter, marmalade.
10: Yes, thank you.
9: Tea or coffee?
10: Yes. Tea, thank you.
9: A newspaper?
10: The Telegraph.
9: Thank you. Good night.
10: Good night.
11: Rosewood, mahogany, teak.
10: I beg your pardon.
11: What would you like your breakfast tray made out of?
10: I don't really mind.
11: Are you sure? Fine. Well, you go along and have a really good night's sleep then. I'm hoping to get a couple of hours later on myself. I'll be up in good time to serve you your breakfast in bed. If you can remember to sleep with your mouth open, you won't even have to wake up. I'll just drop in small pieces of lightly buttered kipper when you're breathing in the right direction, if that doesn't put you out. Basil?
1: Next morning, I very, very busy in breakfast room. But it's no enough I serve peoples. Lady make me bring supper of milk for her dog. I no like dog. He's small, but he no very nice.
6: No, not a saucer.
7: Comment?
6: I said a bowl.
7: Hey, boy.
6: Yes, and not cold like that. That's too cold. I said tepid, didn't I?
7: Ah.
6: Catch pneumonia from that. And bring another cushion. He's not quite high enough.
1: So I bring bowl of milk and cushion.
6: On the table, on the table.
1: And I put cushion on table.
6: That.
1: And I put milk on table.
6: Now, put that under him.
1: So I put milk under him.
6: The cushion, the cushion.
1: See.
7: He bite me.
6: You frightened him.
7: Okay.
6: You make sudden movements like that, of course he's going to bite. Don't you have dogs in Calcutta?
9: Excuse me, but I have an order for eggs and sausages for this table.
6: Oh, yes. The sausages are for him.
7: Oh.
9: What's the matter, young girl?
7: He bite me.
6: Cut them up. Cut them up into little pieces. No, not my eggs. Not my eggs. The sausages.
9: Oh, sorry.
7: He bite Polly too, you see.
6: If dogs are allowed in the dining room, at least the staff should know how to handle them.
9: I'll cut them up in the kitchen, Mrs. Chase.
6: Little pieces.
8: Another car strike, you couldn't leave it.
9: Put these kippers back, would you, Basil?
8: They ought to get buslins to run our car factories.
9: In the fridge.
8: You should have been eaten by... When was the sixth?
9: Oh, that's all right.
8: It says on the packet, Sybil.
2: They're all right, Mr. Fawlty.
8: The sixth?
9: That's just a couple of them, sir.
8: He hurt you, Polly.
9: Basil, what are you doing?
8: Do you know when the six was, Sybil?
9: Will you just take it upstairs?
2: They're all right, Mr. Fawlty.
8: Well, you're supposed to be that.
9: Basil, will you just take it up? What's the matter, Mamma? That hairy mosquito just bit us both.
6: What?
7: It's not right in dining room like that.
9: Well, she pays extra for the dog man, well, you see. Basil, it's after eight.
8: Poisoning is still an offence in this country, you know, Sybil.
9: Oh, do get a move on. We've got a busy day. I've got the laundrymen.
8: The laundryman? My God, a woman's work is never delegated, is it? Good morning, breakfast. Breakfast. Here we are. Another car strike mild, isn't it? Taxpayers pay millions each year to get the money go on strike. It's called socialism. I mean, if they don't like making cars, why don't they get themselves another bloody job designing cathedrals or composing violin concertos? The British Leyden Concerto in four movements, all of them slow, with a four-hour tea break in between. I'll tell you why. Because they're not interested in anything except lounging about in conveyor belts, stuffing themselves with my money. You don't mind if I turn the light off? Well, enjoy your breakfast. I'm sorry, I didn't catch that. Oh, not at all. Thank you for mentioning it.
7: Unbelievable. Not a single bloody word.
8: Yeah, that's 5:30 in the morning, so they lounge around in bed till midday. You get so much as a word of thanks. What's that?
9: Forgot the milk.
8: Well, don't get talking to him. You never get away.
7: Would you believe it?
8: I get him his breakfast. I take it all the way upstairs. I lay it in front of him, hand him his newspaper. I tidy the room, draw the curtains, and guess what he says? I said, guess what he says?
9: Mm-hmm.
8: Nothing. Your friend, the one in eight, nothing, not a word. Are you listening? Hello, can anybody hear me? Have I ceased to exist? Have I suddenly become invisible? Sybil, can you see me?
9: No.
8: Oh, good, well, I go and lie down then. No, I won't. I'll go and hit some guests.
2: Dr. Price's sausages.
9: What is it, Polly?
14: He's dead.
9: Dead? Who?
14: Number eight. Lehman? But Basil just took him his breakfast. He's cold.
9: Oh, no.
1: I'm very upset about this. I and Mr. Fawlty come back into kitchen.
8: What's the matter with that dog?
7: He's dead.
8: Well, he's certainly struggling for life at the moment. Dead dog in the breakfast room, eh? Egon Rene knock off the staff for that.
7: No, Mr. Lehman, dead.
8: Well, that would explain a lot.
2: No, Mr. Really? Paul just said so.
8: What are you on about? I just took him his kippers. Oh, my God.
1: And Mr. Fawlty ran up quick to Mr. Lehman's room.
9: I just put the milk down on the tray, but I... What are you doing?
14: What are you doing?
11: I told her the six week you get 20 years for this. The kippers, oh my God.
14: Mr. Fawzi, he's been dead for hours.
1: But he no listen. He tried to throw kippers out of window, but it will not open. He's stuck.
14: Mr. Fawzi!
11: What?
14: He hasn't touched those kippers. Well, look. Feeling.
11: What?
14: Feeling.
11: He's stone cold.
14: Yes.
11: Oh, joy. Oh, thank you. Oh, isn't it wonderful? I'm so happy. Hooray!
1: So, Dr. Price is standing in doorway.
15: Ah, cool.
13: It's stuffy, isn't it? I'll open a window.
14: Who
10: found the body?
14: Polly did. I was bringing him up the milk and we'd forgotten it.
10: You brought the milk with the breakfast?
14: No, the breakfast was already up.
10: Well, who brought the breakfast? Who found it?
13: Oh, I thought of it.
10: What's that?
13: That's a bit of it.
10: A bit of what?
13: A bit of the breakfast.
10: You brought him his breakfast?
13: Yes.
10: So you told her he was dead?
13: Yes.
10: Well, then, why did you bring him... Why did you bring him the milk, then?
14: Why?
10: Yes, why?
14: Well, when he said Mr. Lehman was dead, I thought he said he's still in bed. Well, he didn't exactly say he was dead, Doctor.
13: Well, I said he was pretty quiet.
10: Quiet?
13: Exactly.
9: What were you talking to him about, Basil? Car strikes, was it?
13: Thank you, Sybil.
10: I don't understand. He's been dead for about 10 hours.
13: Yes, it's so final, isn't it?
9: Basil!
13: Well, wouldn't you say it was final, dear? I'd say it was pretty bloody final.
10: You mean to tell me you didn't realize this man was dead?
13: Well, the people don't talk that much to them. Well, look, I'm just delivering a tray, right? If the guest isn't singing, oh, what a beautiful morning, I don't immediately think, oh, there's another one snuffed it in the night. Another name in a 40 Towers Book of Remembrance. I mean, this is a hotel, not a Burma railway. Yes, but I mean, he does actually say hotel outside. You know? I mean, perhaps I should be more specific. Hotel for people who have a better than 50% chance of making it through the night. What are you looking at me like that for?
9: Basil. There's a kipper sticking out of your jacket.
13: Ah, oh, there it is. I've been looking for that. That's the other one.
14: We'll be downstairs, Doctor. Shall I ring the undertaker? Would you, Polly?
13: I've been up since 5:30, you know.
14: He was leaving today. Some people are coming at lunchtime.
11: Well, we'll put him in another room.
9: We're full tonight.
14: Oh, do put that away. Get the body into the office until the undertaker's come.
11: Now.
14: When Doctor's finished.
11: What are you doing?
14: Making up his bill.
11: Who are you going to give it to?
14: We'll leave it in his wallet. They're bound to look there. Better not charge him for breakfast.
16: Mr. Simpkins? 40 Towers here. I'm afraid somebody's died during the night. When could you collect the body?
17: Good morning.
18: Oh, you're very careful this morning, Mr. Fawlty.
17: Yes, well, one of the guests has just died.
11: Manuel, we go and get the body.
1: Body? I no like bodies. But Mr. Fawlty cannot do this alone. He need very strong man to help. So I say, okay, Mr. Fawlty, I see you right. But wait, I say, wait. It's no good carry dead Mr. Lehman through hotel. Everybody see. Mr. Fawlty, he say, it's true, Manuel. What we do? You're always so very clever, Manuel. You think of something. And so I get a very good idea. I say, we put sheet on body so you can see nothing. And blankets. Brilliant, say Mr. Fawlty. So Polly makes sure no one around. And Mr. Fawlty and me, we carry dead Mr. Lehman out of room.
11: All clear.
1: But it's not all clear. Suddenly it's all Miss Tibbs poke her nose in. I give jump and blanket fall off.
19: Good morning, Manuel.
11: Good morning. Oh, it's all right. Leave it. No, leave it. It's heavy.
19: Oh, no, it's quite all right. Put the money
11: down. No, don't bother. We can manage.
19: Oh, just don't bother.
11: No, leave it alone.
19: I know. If I just fold them like this...
11: Yes, go away. Move, Manuel. Okay. Move.
14: Oh, I'll do it, Miss Tibbs.
19: No, it's all right.
1: But now sheet come off too.
19: Ah! He's dead.
14: It's all right, Miss Tibbs.
11: Shut up! Oh, my God! Slap her!
1: Oh,
19: murder!
1: Slap her! And Polly slap her. Miss Tibbs, she fainted. She go flat on floor.
13: Oh, spiffing. Absolutely spiffing. Well done. 2 dead, 25 to go.
15: Now two bodies on landing and some people's coming upstairs. What we do? I have very quick brain, so I pull Miss Tibbs into nearest room and Mr. Fawlty pull dead Mr. Lehman and we shut the door.
16: Oh, sorry, I'm in your way.
20: That's quite all right.
16: Oh, is this your room?
20: Yes.
16: Oh, it's lovely, isn't it?
19: Yes.
16: Did you enjoy your breakfast?
20: Oh, yes, thank you, yes. Tuesdays, do you think we could just go inside and get a...
16: Not really.
20: Pardon?
16: Well, it's been cleaned. Mr. Fawlty's doing it.
19: But we want to get our things.
20: Yes, we're going out, you see.
16: Oh, well, it'll only take a couple of minutes.
19: Well, I'm sorry, we're a little late. Excuse me.
16: Excuse me. Mr. Fawlty? Mr. Fawlty?
21: All clear.
16: Mr. Fawlty? Mr. and Mrs. White want to come into their room.
20: Hello. Can we come in?
16: I was just explaining that you were doing the room.
21: Yes, probably 5 minutes.
20: Well, couldn't you do it later?
21: Take that ash trap, will you, Manuel, please? The big one. Could we do it later?
19: When we've got our things.
16: Well, it'll only be a couple of minutes.
20: Look, Fawlty, we want our things.
21: Oh, right, yes, thank you so much.
20: He's locked it.
16: Oh, well, that's just a precaution.
20: Have you locked this?
21: Only slightly.
20: Will you let us in?
19: What's going on?
16: Well, he's a bit of a perfectionist.
21: Ready?
20: What's been going on in here?
21: Well, we tried rearranging the furniture, but it didn't really work. Manuel has old coats.
19: Oh, what a noise!
16: Oh, it's just my back.
20: Oh, no, that morning.
21: Oh, yes, that's all.
20: No, it's coming from the cupboard.
21: Well, we'll get some oil. Have a nice day.
19: There's someone in there.
20: What? Yes, listen.
21: No. No. Good Lord, sir, there is.
19: Let them out.
21: Good idea. Right.
20: Well, go on.
21: Yes, we're going to. It's the next thing on the list.
20: Oh,
21: if you do get a chance to visit the museum...
20: Open it now, will you?
21: Oh, all right, yes, right. Oh, it's locked. Oh, damn.
20: Where's the key?
21: Yes, sir, where is the key? Do you have any idea, Polly, Manuel?
16: I expect we've left it downstairs somewhere.
21: Beth? Where's the key?
20: Didn't see your pocket.
21: No, it isn't.
20: Yes, it is.
21: No, it's not. Oh, well done, Memo. Thank you very much. Thank you. Right. Well, we've got it now.
20: It's all right. All right. I will.
15: Miss Tibbs, she come out. She no very happy.
21: Now, I've warned you about this before. You can hide in your own cupboard, but not in other people's.
15: And Mr. Fawlty, he shut cupboard door again, quick. But it come open. And nobody noticed dead Mr. Lehman's arms stick out. Only Polly.
21: I'm sorry about this. You can't really blame her. She doesn't have much in her life. She has to make her own entertainment.
16: She has trouble with her arm. That's why she goes in the cupboard.
21: Exactly.
19: Are you feeling better?
16: Her arm gets stuck there.
21: It's always happening to her.
20: He's dead.
21: This is her husband. She hasn't got over it. Died 30 years ago.
16: She doesn't mean any arm.
19: In the cupboard.
21: No more today. You've had enough. Oh, my God. Look at that.
15: Now he see it too, and he put arm back in cupboard again. Quick.
21: Anything else we can do for you?
15: But I think it's nothing we can do for them. They no look like they're very happy to stay at Fawlty Tower.
22: What was so horrible, Mrs. Fawlty? You've no idea.
23: Oh, I know.
22: It was pitch black in there, and that thing with its hand...
23: Oh, I know. Now, you have a little rest and try to think of something else.
22: But anything could have happened.
23: Well, he was dead, dear.
22: A man is a man, Mrs. Fawlty.
23: Oh, I know.
22: I should speak to him about it.
23: Speak to him?
22: To Mr. Fawlty, where his oldest residence.
23: Well, have a little rest first.
22: Frightening me like that. I shall speak to him.
23: Have a word with him in a little while when you're feeling better.
24: I see, yes. Thank you. It's all right, dear. They've got rooms at the Sea View.
23: Tonight?
24: Yes.
23: Well, let's have a look at it.
24: Yes, and if that's no good, we'll try the one up by the prophylactic emporium.
15: So now it's all clear, and we can bring dead Mr. Lehman downstairs and into office like Mrs. Fawlty said.
21: Very.
25: Morning, Fawlty.
21: Oh, hello, Major.
25: Any sign of the papers?
21: Well, you've got it, Major.
25: Have I? Oh, yes, I have, yes. Why, I say, Foley, he doesn't look quite the ticket.
13: Well, Major, don't say anything to anybody, but he's dead.
25: Ah. Shot, was he?
13: No, died in his sleep.
25: In his sleep? Ah, well, you're off your guard, you see.
13: Yes.
25: Oh, Foley, I shouldn't let him lie around here, you know.
13: No, the undertakers are coming to get him.
25: Ah, because they attract the flies, you see.
0: Look, I've been waiting in there.
13: What?
0: I haven't had any breakfast yet.
13: Coming.
0: Turn his sausages.
13: Sorry about the delay, Doctor. Normal service has been resumed as soon as possible.
15: Now old Miss Tibbs want words with Mr. Faulty. And she going to office. But what she see? Dead Mr. Lehman lying in chair.
13: More coffee?
15: Miss Tibbs faint like before.
13: Tea? I'll turn the radio back.
15: Now it's two bodies again.
13: Oh. Miss Tibbs.
23: Oh, no.
13: Would you believe it?
14: What did you put him there for?
13: Well, he wouldn't fit the safe and all the drawers were full. Come on, man. Our guests, they give us trouble even when they're dead. Come on.
14: Where are you taking him?
13: Kitchen.
15: Dead Mr. Lehman get to more places now than when he alive. So we take him out of office into lobby, but someone come downstairs, so we run right out of hotel with him. And lady and man just drive off in car, and they see us with dead Mr. Lehman.
13: Hello.
15: They look very surprised. And have little crash. Now all is clear again inside, and we take dead Mr. Lehman into kitchen, where is all smoke with Dr. Sausages burning, and doctor come in.
13: Sorry about them. Bit overdone, I'm afraid. Send them down the crematorium.
0: You can't keep a dead body in here where there's food, can't we?
13: Of course not. Oh, right, okay. Sorry, Manuel. Put it in there, in the basket.
15: I'm now getting tired, but we put dead Mr. Lehman in laundry basket.
0: Not in here.
13: What?
0: Not in the kitchen.
13: Oh, right.
15: We push basket into lobby, and I go clear tables in dining room, and Mr. Faulty go back in kitchen to make doctor's sausages.
13: Sorry about that, doctor.
0: Wash your hands first, please.
13: Oh, right.
0: And make sure this area is scrubbed before any more food is prepared in here.
13: Absolutely.
0: Sausages accepted. You may cook them immediately. I'll take the risk.
13: Of course. Too sweet.
0: Leave it.
3: No, I take
0: it. Leave it.
3: No, it's not time, please. No, please.
0: I'm sitting here.
3: It's no lunch till 12.
0: I'm still having breakfast.
3: It's finished. All gone, breakfast kaput.
0: I'm having sausages.
3: It's not allowed.
0: Put that there. Look, I'm a doctor. I'm a doctor and I want my sausages.
3: I tell you, it's finished. Bye-bye, please. Bye-bye.
0: Now, look.
3: It's finished.
0: Give those to me. Come on.
3: No, it's not possible.
13: Is everything all right?
3: He wants to eat now.
0: I've been trying to sit down. He keeps moving things from my table.
13: I'm so sorry.
0: He doesn't seem to understand that I haven't finished breakfast.
13: Manuel, let me explain.
15: And he poked me in the eye.
13: Ah! You understand? I'll be ready in just a couple of days.
15: But Mr. Faulty soon forgive me, and we start to take basket with dead Mr. Lehman into office. But three people's in lobby. They stop us.
0: Excuse me.
13: In the office.
4: Excuse me?
13: Yes?
4: We have an appointment with Mr. Lehman. Do you know where he is?
13: Where he is?
4: Would he be in the dining room?
0: Might he be in his room?
13: Let me think. Where is...
4: We've come to collect him. Well, if we're taking him to...
13: Meet,
4: we've come to collect him.
13: Oh, you've come to collect him?
4: Yes.
13: Oh, I'm sorry. I didn't realize. Modern dress.
4: What?
13: Your dress is very modern. I didn't realize women did it.
4: Did what?
13: In the basket.
0: I beg your pardon.
13: He's in the basket.
4: In the basket?
13: Yes.
0: What?
13: What's he doing in the basket?
0: Well, not much.
4: What are you talking about?
13: But don't you believe... Look. Oh, my God, he's gone. There it is!
15: It was true. While we not noticed, laundrymen packed basket with dead Mr. Lehman from lobby, and they left other basket with only clean laundry. But we no give up. Oh, no, Mr. Fawlty and me, we run out and we stop van, and they give us back dead Mr. Lehman's basket.
16: Basil!
2: If you could just hang on a couple of minutes, sorry to keep you.
13: It's all right. It's all right. We sorted it out. He's in this one.
16: The doctor didn't want him in the kitchen, so we put him in the basket.
13: It's more hygienic.
23: Yes, you do work here.
16: Yes,
23: well, we'd like to speak to the manager.
13: Well, I'm the manager. Is there a problem?
16: Well, he is, really.
3: No, there seems to be some kind of misunderstanding here. We've come to collect one of your guests, a Mr. Lehman, to take him into town for a meeting.
13: Meeting?
23: Yes, a meeting.
3: With our managing director.
13: Oh, I see, Mr. Lehman!
23: Yes.
16: We thought you said the linen.
13: Brilliant. Sorry, that's it.
23: Sorry to keep you.
13: Hello, my sweet.
23: What are you doing, Basil?
13: Well, it's a bit involved, dear, but these gentlemen thought that their...
16: No. They were coming for Mr. Lehman, and we thought that they were coming to collect the linen.
23: Mr. Lehman?
13: Yes, so if you just sort that one out, dear, I'll take the linen upstairs, okay?
23: I see. Thank you, Basil.
13: Not at all.
23: Would you mind coming into the office for a moment?
15: And he made me help take dead Mr. Lehman in basket upstairs again. But it's no good. Major Sears.
25: Another one, Fawlty?
13: No, same one, Major.
15: Now it's people's everywhere. So we take dead Mr. Lehman downstairs again, and Mr. Fawlty won't put him in another basket. But it's no fair. It's too much for me, and I'm not on overtime.
13: Back to the basket.
3: I can't lift.
13: Come on.
3: No, do this. We're too tired.
13: Is somebody coming?
3: Mr. Fawlty, I no want to work here anymore.
13: Open the basket. Open the basket.
15: So I open the basket.
13: Now, inside.
15: So I get inside.
3: Not you. I quit.
13: Get out.
3: I'll strike.
13: I'm warning you.
3: Stay here. It's nice.
15: I lie down in basket and shuffle it, and I no care what Mr. Fawlty do with dead Mr. Lehman. But you know what he do? He put dead Mr. Lehman in big hat rack, and he stand in front, so when people come, they no can see.
23: I'm so sorry. Thank you.
13: Goodbye. Yes?
5: Could I get my hat?
13: Your hat?
5: Yes. It's just there.
13: Yes, I'll have it sent on. What? Do you have a card with your address? I'll send it on.
5: Well, could I just get it?
13: But do you have to have it now?
5: Well, yes.
13: Well, suppose you lose it? I mean, it's windy today.
5: I'd like to have it.
13: Oh, right. Manuel! He's in the basket. Polly, would you get Manuel out of the basket, please?
16: Manuel?
13: Yes, come on, girl, come on. What's the matter?
16: Well, he isn't in there.
13: Yes, he is.
16: He isn't.
13: He is. Look for him.
16: Oh, sorry.
13: You big scab. See? Manuel, would you get this gentleman his hat, please?
5: Where? There.
13: On the rack.
15: And I can see dead Mr. Lehman myself. So I run in front of hat stand too, because I no want Mr. Fall to get into trouble.
13: Sorry, what color was it?
5: Brown. No, that's not it.
13: No.
5: Thank you.
22: Mr. Fawlty, I want a word with you in your office.
13: Yes, when would be convenient for you?
22: I'm 79.
25: What on earth is going on here?
22: My baby's dumb. They poisoned him.
23: Oh, baby?
22: Sybil! He said he'd called for a vet.
23: A vet?
22: Sybil!
0: I've just cooked these sausages myself and they're off. They should have been eaten by the fur.
13: Ah, there you are, dear. You do look nice. Ladies and gentlemen. Laundry's ready. Ladies and gentlemen, there have been a lot of cock-ups this morning. You all deserve an explanation, and I'm happy to say that my wife will give it to you. Thank you so much.
15: And while everybody complained to Mrs. Fawlty, Mr. Fawlty get in basket himself, and the laundryman come in and take him away. Now, all people can see dead Mr. Lehman in hat stand.

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3: 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Episode 5, Free Range Angels.
4: Right, yeah, miss. That's all done, then.
5: Oh, good.
4: I've replaced them old circuits down in your father's flat, and he's got his dimmer switches on his all lights, look, so he can keep them on all night in case he wants to go to the toilet in the wee small hours.
5: As it were. There's your tea, Mr. Mullet.
4: Oh.
5: A custard cream or a hobnob?
4: Oh, hard choice. You got me there. Go on, then, a custard cream.
5: It is 3 sugars, isn't it?
4: That's right. Oh, my old Eileen's tried to wean me off of sugar, look, but I got a secret little stash of demerara in me toolbox. Don't suppose you take sugar, do you, miss? I mean, you're sweet enough.
5: I wasn't cursed with a sweet tooth, thank goodness. No, fish is my downfall.
4: Fish?
5: Yes. Although one feels terribly guilty these days, what with the cod stocks being so low, when one thinks of all the marvellous creatures, cod, haddock, sole, bass, oh dear, I really want them to be ranging freely through the oceans. I think I shall have to give up fish, you know. I really do.
4: Just as well I gave up my fishmongering, then. I don't suppose you'll ever be of a mind to give up electricity.
5: Well, there are moments when I long to flee to a remote Hebridean croft, but no, I think I'm a bit too old to cope with turf fires and paraffin lamps. Oh, dear.
6: Hello?
5: We're in the kitchen.
6: I just had the most marvellous day in Walsingham.
5: Ah, Leslie, do you know our builder, Mr. Mullet?
6: Oh, yes. I met Mr. Mullet once last year when he was cleaning out your gutters.
4: And good day to you, Vicar. Nice to see you back again.
6: Oh, how are you, Mr. Mullet? Have you had any new tattoos since I saw you last?
4: Oh, bless you, no, Vicar. Although Jason's had one on his shoulder, look. Mind you, it's the sort of tattoo you can't really describe in detail, like, to a man of the cloth like yourself.
6: Oh, I'm not really a practicing parish priest these days. More of an amateur theologian, really.
4: And what brings you back this way? A nice little holiday, is it? Oh, would you be interested in hiring a little boat and partering about on the Broads?
6: Oh, thank you, but no, Mr. Mullet. I've never felt the call of the Broads. I'm here doing a little research into angels.
4: Angels?
6: Yes. A lot of Norfolk churches have these wonderful angels, carved angels, in the roof, you know.
4: Ah, no, you can't mention it. I think I have seen something of the sort.
6: Tomorrow, I'm going to Barton Turf St. Michael and All Angels. Oh. It's absolutely fascinating. They've got a superb 15th century screen, you know. It shows St. Apollonia brandishing a dentist's pincers, incidentally. Loose little touch, that, isn't it? And St. Zita, a pious servant girl of 15th century Italy. But the most wonderful thing about the screen is a most unusual set of figures representing the 9 orders of angels, as classified in the year 500 by the ascetic desert St. Dionysius, the Areopagite.
4: Very interesting, sir. But I'm afraid I must be going.
6: Oh.
4: Eileen asked me to call in on my way home and get us a nice chicken for the weekend, look.
5: Oh, really? I do hope it's free range.
4: And don't forget, miss, if you have any trouble with them dimmer switches, don't hesitate to give me a call.
5: Thank you. Goodbye.
6: Bye.
4: Cheerio.
6: Oh, dear. I'm afraid I may have driven him away. I've got a feeling I must ride my hobby horse again.
5: That's perfectly all right, Leslie. In fact, you've done me a favour. Mr. Mullet always seems to find it very hard to leave. A bit like Beethoven trying to end a symphony. You know, dum, Dum da dum.
6: Dum.
5: Dum
6: dum da dum.
5: Dum di di dum.
6: Dum da dum.
5: Dum da dum.
6: Dum da dum. Dum da dum.
5: I must say, it's delightful to see you again, Leslie.
6: Delightful to be here, Alison. I was just wondering, is there any chance of a light supper tonight?
5: Oh, dear, I'm not sure. I'm afraid it's a bit tricky.
6: Oh, no, please, please, please, forget I ever mentioned it. If it's not convenient, don't worry.
5: No, it's just that we do need a few hours' notice even for light suppers, and since we have no other bookings and Maud's been out all day, well...
6: Oh, no, please, it's fine. I'm not really hungry anyway. I had an enormous lunch at Walsingham.
5: If you'd like a sandwich or something...
6: No, I wouldn't dream of putting you to any trouble. I never travel without a packet of cream crackers and a small pack of cheese. Cathedral City, of course. I'll just lurk in my room and have a little nibble.
5: Like a mouse?
6: Yes, a house-trained one, obviously. I promise I won't leave any droppings in the sugar bowl. I think I'll just have a little ziz first. I'm absolutely shattered.
5: Sweet dreams! You're shattered.
7: Harrison! You had a fabulous day.
5: Oh, so Bernard's a good teacher, is he, when it comes to golf?
8: Oh, no, not at all.
7: Yes, you are, Bernard. You could teach an elephant to water ski.
8: No. The truth is, Maud has a wonderful natural swing.
7: I suppose it's all those years in Africa, attacking the razor grass with my cutlass.
5: Maud was always the star of the hockey team, I remember.
7: Yes.
5: I could never cope with hockey myself. Such a rough game, all that swearing. I preferred netball. Although I could occasionally be coerced into ping-pong. Were you sporty as a boy, Bernard?
8: No, I confess. The nearest I got to vigorous exercise was to play chess by post with my cousin Edwin in Lowestoft.
7: Anyway, what's for supper? Have you got anything planned?
5: No, as we've got nobody staying apart from Leslie, I thought we could just unwind over a boiled egg or something.
7: Or, there's a new Thai restaurant open. It's just the other side of the bypass. And I called in and got their takeaway menu. Here we are.
5: I'm not sure I've ever sampled Thai food. I've heard it's awfully hot.
7: Do you fancy a Thai meal, Bernard?
8: Well, perhaps the time has come for me to throw my cap over the windmill vis-à-vis the Orient.
5: As long as you've got your milk of magnesia in your glove compartment.
8: Oh, yes. I'm afraid heartburn remedies are a way of life with me these days. Although I have progressed to Gaviscon, it has more of a kick than milk of magnesia.
5: And will your mother be all right on her own, or is Tracy sitting with her this evening?
8: Oh, no. Mother's gone to spend a few days with an old crony in Wiesenham All Saints.
5: Wiesenham rings a bell? Where is it exactly?
8: Well, you go out of Norwich on the A47 and turn right in East Dereham, and then I usually cut across in Honningtoft. The Wiesenhams are just the other side of the A1065, the Swaffham-Fakenham road, you know.
5: How odd. I must be thinking of some different Wiesenhams, or am I thinking of a golfer?
8: No, that would be Woosnam.
7: Well, I bet Daddy would like a Thai meal, too. I'll nip down and take his order.
5: Oh, and Leslie could join us. I've just had to disappoint him over a light supper, and I felt an absolute heel.
7: Oh, I'll take his order, too, then. You just sit here and chill out with Bernard.
5: Would you like a glass of wine, Bernard?
8: Oh, no, thank you, Alison. I'll be driving.
5: Perhaps some jasmine tea, then? That might be appropriate as we have an oriental meal looming.
8: Not just at the moment, thank you, Alison.
5: Jasmine tea used to be all the rage when I was a girl. I expect now it's terribly passé. Would you like to hear my new CD, Bernard?
8: What is it?
5: Monteverdi Madrigals.
8: Ah, I may have mentioned that I sometimes come over queer in choral works. Although I do love Monteverdi, will it be all right if I sit near the door?
5: Of course. You can even stand out in the hall if you like.
8: Thank you. If it gets a bit overpowering, I might just rush outdoors and walk up and down on the pavement, if I may.
5: Of course.
8: Oh, there's absolutely no need to panic. It's just a panic attack.
5: Of course. I do understand. I had a terrible panic attack once in the Wigmore Hall. It was Brahms's wind quintet, you know, and it sort of swooped up and down and up and down. And, you know, after a few minutes, I started to feel sort of seasick.
7: So, Daddy, what do you fancy? Meat or fish?
9: Meat.
7: What about pad prick, then? Look.
9: What?
7: Pad prick. curiously.
9: I don't like the sound of that. What the devil is it?
7: Stir-fried meat with vegetables and chilli.
9: Trouble with these Eastern chaps, they tend to overdo the chilli.
7: What about stir-fried meat with garlic and pepper?
9: They often overdo the garlic, too.
7: Well, what about fried rice with beef, then? That sounds simple enough.
9: Beef with rice, perfect.
7: Okay. One cow pad.
9: Cow pad?
7: That's what it's called in Thai.
9: Mr. Reddy didn't mention that first. Funny things, names. They can easily put you off.
7: Oh, yes. I'm eternally grateful to you for calling me Maud. It's put loads of people off, I'm glad to say.
9: Oh, Thailand. Didn't they change the name of the actual country? Wasn't it called something else?
7: Siam.
9: Siam, yes. Anna and the King of Siam. Your brother was in the film, wasn't he?
7: Oh, yes. One of my childhood
9: sweethearts. Siamese cats. So are they still called Siamese?
7: Oh, I believe so.
9: Not Thai cats?
7: No.
9: Well, what about Siamese twins?
7: Ah, I think they're called conjoined twins these days.
9: Why?
7: I think it's more, well, you know, politically correct for some reason.
9: I think of Constantinople.
7: Constantinople, what about it?
9: First it was Byzantium, then it was Constantinople, now it's... what do you call it? It starts with an I.
7: Ipswich?
9: Yeah, you're pulling my leg now, damn it. It's Istanbul. Why can't they leave the blasted names alone? They better not meddle with Norwich. There'll be hell to pay.
7: Don't worry, Daddy. I think Norwich is safe for the time being. Although I couldn't be quite so confident about Blair Athol.

0: Conte Verdi certainly knows how to bring things to a climax, doesn't he?
1: I beg your pardon?
0: Not like Beethoven. I don't suppose Beethoven was very good in bed.
1: Good heavens, that's something I've never really thought about. I don't think I'd fancy going to bed with Beethoven in any case. He always looks a little bit unkempt in his lithographs.
0: Yes, as if he hasn't had a bath for about a decade. Still, nobody did in those days, I suppose.
1: And what with the poor chap being a bit deaf?
0: No, hard of hearing, Bernard. You mustn't say deaf these days.
1: Well, he might be a bit noisy, mightn't he? I hate people who are noisy in bed.
0: Mm.
1: I stayed in a B&B once. Mother and I were touring Northamptonshire. We found this charming little B&B near Woolsthorpe by Colsterworth. And blow me if there wasn't a rather rough-looking young couple booked into the attic, obviously for a dirty weekend.
0: Oh, dear.
1: Yes. Mother's bedroom was directly beneath them, but even in my bedroom next door, it was deafening. I think the thumping sort of travelled along the beams, you know, and it went on and on and on all night.
0: Oh, dear. Rather like Beethoven.
1: Not like any Beethoven I've ever heard. More like Hippie Tombi.
0: They said there was a chance of showers this afternoon, but we didn't get any, did we?
1: No. Mind you, it would have put a bit of a dampener on Maud's golf lesson.
0: Ah, yes, your frolics on the links. Some of us are praying for rain, though, Bernard.
1: Not me. The arthritis in my big toe always flares up when there's rain about.
0: Oh, Daddy! Have you ordered your takeaway?
2: Yes, I've ordered a cow pass. Oh. Have you ever had Thai food, Bernard?
1: No, Mr. Butler, but Maud persuaded me to try it.
0: I hope you won't regret yielding to her importunities.
2: Yeah, what do you think about the salaries these football players are getting nowadays?
1: As a football supporter or as an accountant?
2: Oh, as a football supporter, of course. I don't want another bloody bill as long as your arm.
1: Well, speaking as a football supporter, it would depend on their performance, but speaking as an accountant, I just wish I had more footballers on my books.
2: What team do you support?
1: Well, of course, I grew up in Sheffield with my Owls. But I have acquired a soft spot for the Canaries.
0: Right, that's enough about football. So, Bernard, how's your mother's anal fissure?
3: Have you had a chance to look at the menu, Leslie? What are you going to plump for?
4: Oh, dear. I'm torn between Pad Po Tak and Pla Muk Pad Ped.
3: Ah.
4: I think I'll go for the Pad Po Tak. Mixed seafood is probably a better bet.
3: Calamari can be quite iffy, can't it? I don't like to think of air-freighted octopus.
4: Yes, I am toying with vegetarianism, but I can't seem to give up fish.
3: Oh.
4: After all, the disciples were fishermen, weren't they? So Jesus couldn't have disapproved.
3: Disapproved? It was his favourite ingredient as a caterer.
4: Mm.
3: I mean, what about the feeding of the 5,000? What was it? 2 loaves and 3 small fishes?
4: Ah, yes, that's my favourite miracle, because it doesn't involve anyone being ill or dead, you know.
3: Nowadays, of course, he'd be doing the catering at M&M concerts. Speaking of miracles, how are your angels coming on?
4: Oh, splendidly. I'm going to one of the very best East Anglian churches tomorrow.
3: Just as well to avoid the calamari, then.
4: Oh, yes, indeed.
3: You'd probably be safer with devilled kidneys or angel cake.
4: Yes. Or Angels on Horseback.
3: Or Angel Delight.
4: Oh, I used to love that as a child. Do they still make it?
3: I don't know. I'll have a look for you when I go shopping tomorrow.
4: Oh, thank you, Maud. I sometimes think you're my guardian angel.
3: Well, if you do have a guardian angel, Leslie, I hope he or she is a lot more competent than I am.
4: Oh, no, Maud. You could hardly be more competent in my eyes.
3: Leslie, tell me something. I've always wondered, do angels have a sex?
4: I beg your pardon?
3: Not have sex, obviously, but are they sexed, as in male and female?
4: Oh, no. They are simply beings. Seraphim, cherubim, thrones, dominions, virtues, powers, principalities, and, of course, angels and archangels. Sex just doesn't come into it.
3: Ah, good.
4: Yes, it's such a relief, isn't it?
3: Well, I must nip off and get the grub.
4: I think that's why I'm so drawn to them.
0: What did you order, Maud?
3: I went for the calamari, after all. Pla Muk Pad Ped. I'm delighted to say my muck is mouth-watering. How's your Plourad Prick, Bernard?
1: It's a bit hot, but not quite as bizarre as I had feared. You know where you are with the whole fish.
3: What about your cow pad, Daddy?
2: Oh, good, good. beef, you know, can't go wrong with it. Be better with roast potatoes, though. This damned rice keeps falling off my fork.
3: Mm. What's that you've got, Alison? Prawns?
0: Yeah. Oh, yeah. Oh, it's terribly hot. Oh, Goompad by Crapo.
3: Oh. Mm. I wonder if your Crapo is hotter than my muck.
0: Oh, Mr. Jarvis, pass the water, please, Leslie.
4: Here you are. Thank you. Yes, it is awfully hot, isn't it? Although my pad po tack is delicious.
3: My muck and Alison's crapo should get together with your po.
0: Don't be so infantile. I wonder if these prawns are farmed or wild.
1: I'm always very cautious when it comes to crustacea. Mm. Frankly, Alison, I was surprised to see you'd ordered them. They tend to congregate around sewage outlets.

0: How frightful. Oh.
1: On the other hand, if they're farmed, of course, they'd be perfectly safe.
0: Food is such a minefield these days, isn't it? I so long for all God's creatures to roam free over all the earth, and in the sea too, obviously, and yet the seas are so polluted.
2: I don't think fish farms have a very good reputation either. Routine antibiotics and so on.
1: The rivers are awash with female hormones too, apparently.
0: Oh, really? How come?
1: No, it's something to do with so many women being on the pill.
3: Game. That's the answer. You can't go wrong with game in season. Duck.
2: Oh, dear. The very thought of duck unsettles me.
3: Ah, pheasant, then. Partridge, woodcock, venison. I couldn't eat a hare, though. Marvellous creatures. Mysterious. Mad.
0: And what was that about female hormones in the river, Leslie?
1: Yes. Because so many women are on the pill, apparently the water table has become contaminated with estrogen.
0: Oh.
1: All the fish are changing sex.
0: What? Mm.
1: Yes, the males are developing female characteristics. It's affecting men, too.
0: You mean men are turning into women?
1: Well, not the whole hog, obviously.
0: It's all coming back to me now. Yeah. Well, there was a piece about it in the Telegraph a few months ago. The nation's sperm count is plummeting.
4: Oh, Lord, don't mention sperm. Not at the dinner table.
0: What a disaster, though, eh, Bernard? How are you feeling, old boy? You haven't started shaving your legs or plucking your eyebrows or anything, have you? How's your sperm count?
2: I haven't looked recently, to be honest, Mort. Anyway, it's all rather academic in my case.
3: Well, young men nowadays are all pansies anyway. Can't tell whether they're girls half the time, especially the footballers. Damned earrings and ponytails dangling about all over the place. I've court-martialed a whole lot of them.
1: Oh, you shouldn't be too harsh, Mr. Butler. A lot of men are desperate to get in touch with their feminine side. And quite frankly, if you can get a bit of HRT in the water supply, so much the better.
3: I've never heard so much cock and bull in my life.
4: If only it had rained this afternoon. My sweet peas are absolutely gasping.
0: How was your trip to Walsingham, Leslie?
1: Oh, it was wonderful.
4: Did you find it inspiring, spiritually uplifting?
1: Oh, yes, and the shrine shot was just fabulous.
4: The shrine shot?
1: Yes, I'm afraid I got completely carried away. I bought a set of Our Lady of Walsingham placemats, a polo shirt with the shrine's logo on it, and an Our Lady of Walsingham golf umbrella.
4: Good. Heavens.
2: A golf umbrella, did you say?
1: Yes. I don't play golf, of course, but I can still use it. We do get a lot of showers in the West Country. I'm afraid I just let rip, and the reproduction shrines were marvellous.
4: Reproduction shrines?
1: Oh, yes. I was horribly tempted by the painted fiberglass shrine of Our Lady and the Infant Jesus. But I'm afraid it was £495.
4: Heavens, what's the world coming to?
0: Alison can't stand synthetic materials.
1: Well, there were some wooden hand-carved ones from Russia, but they were even more expensive. Over £800.
3: Still, I'm rubbery.
2: I wonder if they're registered for VAT.
4: I'm afraid I find the whole idea of a shrine shop rather repellent. Don't you feel that it brings an unwelcome whiff of commerce to what ought to be a purely sacred pilgrimage, Leslie?
1: Oh, dear, I hope not. I don't think there's a great deal of harm in it. After all, it's all in a good cause.
2: Every establishment needs to take account of its financial responsibilities and obligations, Alison. I'm afraid your attitude is a little bit airy-fairy.
1: But I had intended just to confine myself to an Our Lady of Walsingham fridge magnet, but I got carried away.
0: Did they sell any grub?
1: Oh, yes. They had some lovely chocolate.
4: Well, I'm sorry, but I find the idea quite distasteful.
3: What's for pudding?
4: Just a minute, Daddy, and I shall take it upon myself to write to the powers that be and tell them so.
0: What? You're going to write to God? I've heard he prefers email.
4: Lord, don't be so blasphemous.
2: Oh, dear. Power cut.
3: Have I died?
0: No, Daddy, it's a power cut.
4: It's a sign, it's a sign. The spirit world does communicate through electricity.
0: Oh, for goodness sake, Mr. Daft. God's got better things to do than punish us with power cuts. I'll go and have a look at the junction box. Oh, where's the torch?
4: There was a torch in the kitchen drawer, but I'm afraid the battery's flat. I wonder if it's just us or the whole street.
0: Oh, careful.
3: Sit still until your eyes have got used to the dark.
4: Oh, dear, my night vision is very poor, despite all that carrot juice.
1: I can see the neighbouring house from here. Their lights are still on.
0: Well, I'll go and see if it's the trip switch or something. Oh, damn it. Wish we had a torch.
2: I did have rather an ingenious little torch once, which doubled as a ballpoint pen. It came free with an insurance policy.
0: But you haven't got one now, have you?
2: Oh, no.

0: I haven't even seen it for several years.
1: Oh, damn it.
2: Are you all right, Daddy?
3: Of course I'm blinking well all right.
2: Only you hadn't said anything for a while.
3: I was dealing with darkness years before you were even born.
1: Have you got a torch down in your flat, Daddy?
3: No, mine's bust. Mullet's got a cracking good torch, though. He showed it me today.
2: Mullet? He must have caused this.
1: Ring the bastard.
2: I certainly will. Where's the phone?
0: Would you like to use my mobile, Alison?
2: No, thank you, Bernard. Not if a landline's available. Brain damage, you know. Oh, no.
4: Wait. I just realised I bought a wonderful box of candles today in Walsingham. Oh,
2: thank you so much, Leslie.
3: And I've got a box of matches in my pocket.
2: Daddy, what do you need matches for?
3: Oh, in case I feel like setting fire to my hair, you know. Dust on all you.
4: Well, I'll grope my way upstairs and get the candles then. I got quite good night vision. I discovered it on a camping trip to Dartmoor with the church choir. You all just stay put and I'll be back in a trice.
2: Oh, Leslie, how marvellous. You're our guardian angel.
4: Oh, excuse me.
0: So, perhaps there's something to be said for religious merchandise after all.
2: Candles? Yes, Bernard. But I'm not quite sure what the Virgin Mary would have made of her own commemorative golf umbrella.
5: Right, that's all sorted then, ladies. I've done a temporary repair, like, but you'll have to get them rodents sorted first thing Monday morning or they'll just chew through that cable again, look.
2: Oh, how dreadful. Do you think they're mice or something worse?
5: Rats, squirrels, you could have the lot up there rampaging about.
2: Oh, how disgusting.
1: Terribly free range, though, eh, Alison?
5: Now, you get our Darren in on the job. Give him a bucket of poison, he's happy as a sandboy. That's his card.
1: Oh, thanks. Darren Horning, maintenance. So pest control comes under maintenance, does it?
5: Don't you fret, miss. Our Darren's got vermin all sewn up. Oh. Added to which, he's got a nice plane van. Know what I mean? Mm-hmm. These big companies, not only will they charge you an arm and a leg, but they'll have a great big vehicle parked outside with pest control on the side of it, so all the world can see your business, look.
2: Oh, dear, how dreadful. And if you poison mice, they always die behind the floorboards and then they start to smell. We're fully booked for the next fortnight. What on earth shall we do?
1: Now, don't worry. I'm more than equal to obliterating a slight whiff of decay.
5: Of course, if you prefer, we could bring the terriers over. Look, you flush them out and then let the dogs break their necks.
2: Oh,
5: it's wonderful seeing the little devils work.
2: Well, I think we'd better talk it over in the morning with Darren.
5: Yes.
2: The thought of all this has made me feel quite faint. Thank you so much for coming out at this time of night. Night, Mr. Mullet.
5: Right. We was in the middle of our Dave's holiday video at Lanzarote.
1: Lanzarote? That's super.
5: Yes, I'll bid you good night then, ladies. I let myself out.
2: Mort, do you think it really is rodent damage?
1: What, you mean Mullet's covering up his own mistakes?
2: Mm-hmm.
1: Maybe he is a con man as well as a cowboy. Oh, what the hell?
2: What on earth are we going to do, Mort? A guest house with an infestation.
1: Change the name? Abbeyfield Pest House?
2: Maud? Whoever's that?
1: My money's on Mullet.
5: Sorry, ladies, I just left my torch on your hall table.
1: Oh, yes, here it is. Wow, now that's what I call a torch.
5: Oh, yes, miss, it's got a lovely rubber shaft, look, as used by the New York Police Department.
1: Really? Very state-of-the-art.
2: Thank you again for turning out for us in the middle of the night, Mr. Mullet.
5: Not at all, miss. Two ladies on your own like you, you need somebody keeping an eye on you. Tell you the truth, I sometimes think of myself as your, like, guardian angel.
2: Heaven forbid.
1: Good night.
5: Cheerio.
2: I sometimes think there's something a bit unsavoury about Mullet.
1: Well, he's a man, isn't he? He'll be phased out in 50 years. It'll be all female households and we'll just have a little jar of sperm in the fridge.
2: Oh, don't like the sound of that.
1: Oh, maybe we'll all become extinct. Must look on the bright side.
2: Oh, why is it one never meets someone like Bert Lancaster or Errol Flynn in present-day East Anglia?
1: Yes, Bernard and Leslie are hardly red-blooded alpha males.
2: No, I think Bernard's veins are full of milk of magnesia.
1: Daddy's all right, though.
2: Ah, yes, bless him.
1: We must make sure we give him a smashing birthday next week. Could be his last, I suppose.
2: Oh, it's not Daddy you should be worried about. He's going to outlive me the way things are going. Where's the...

0: Alison and Maud was written by Sue Lynn. The cast was Denise Coffey as Alison, Miriam Margolyes as Maud, Josh Ackland as Father, Chris Emmett as Mullet, Nicholas Grace as Leslie, and Jeffrey Whitehead as Bernard. The producer was Jonathan James Moore.
1: Nothing tastes nicer than Cadbury's Dairy Milk. Oh. Lovely, isn't it? Mm. And as anyone can see, every bar is chunky.
2: Magic.
3: Yeah.
1: That's because there's a glass and a half of full cream milk in every half pound. 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
12: 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Please check back soon.
13: However, Crew Dynamics have put search for source of Thames in jeopardy. Jennifer has proved herself too pompous to share a camping skiff with. Boogie, too repulsive. Morale at a low, and I fear about to get lower. Boogie has begun to molt.
14: Happy birthday to you, happy birthday to you, happy birthday dear Mark, happy birthday to you.
13: Oh, how do you know it's my birthday?
14: I never forget birthdays. I love birthdays. Today is your day. Your wish is my command.
13: I have one wish, Jennifer. I wish you would initiate a ceasefire between yourself and Boogie. I want you to try and see his positive side. I want to see no more attempts to push him overboard in the path of motorised boats. And I want to hear no more comments of the, I'm going to close my eyes and when I open them I want this animal to have been destroyed variety. Do you think you can manage that?
14: Of course. In fact, I've decided I've been responding in the wrong way to your dog and his infantile antics. I've decided that the best way to deal with Boogie is just to ignore him.
13: That's the spirit.
14: And if he should, in the future, upset me in any way, I thought of the perfect device to diffuse my anger.
13: What's that?
14: I'll call my office and shout down the phone at someone. Nothing soothes me like shouting down the phone.
13: We're on the river in darkest Oxfordshire, Jennifer. There aren't many phone boxes about.
14: Oh, good. Here's Michael.
15: Hi. Happy birthday.

0: birthday from all at Concrete Sandwich International. I've got champagne, I've got a greeting card signed by all the office, and I've got a present.
1: A present? For me?
2: Yes, quickly open it.
1: Oh, a mobile phone.
2: What a perfect place to have a birthday. The sun sparkling on the river, the coots and things paddling about, the source of the Thames beckoning us. Is that a dog hair in my champagne?
1: No.
2: It's short and black.
1: Your hair is short and black.
2: Yes, but it's not caked with dung. This is one of Boogie's, isn't it?
1: Jennifer, don't get excited.
2: Who's excited? Not me. Do you mind if I borrow your phone? I think I'll make a call to our accounts department. Brian, Jennifer, I'll say this only once.
0: So, how was last night?
1: Disastrous. Did you try and calm her down like I told you?
2: I don't like the suits.
0: Did you reassure her that her sense of vulnerability wouldn't be exploited?
1: I was Mr. Reassurance.
0: Did you make her a curry?
1: Yeah, I made her a Sri Lankan egg curry. She had three helpings. The problem was Boogie had six. It was no fun under that canvas last night, I can tell you. You see, the truth is, Jennifer hates the dogs.
0: So what are you going to do about it?
1: I don't know.
2: Oh, screw the Minister for the Environment.
0: Maybe it's time to make a choice.
1: Between Boogie and Jennifer?
0: Come on, it's not difficult. Really? I know which one I'd like to kiss full on the lips.
1: Oh, you see, you don't understand. Boogie's my trusty sidekick.
0: Hey, let's not get sentimental here. I mean, Boogie's no lassie.
2: I don't care what you
0: do. I'll run him over if you like.
2: You are fired. Feels better already.
3: We set off for Letchley with Boogie sat in Megan's stern in charge of malting, Jennifer in the bow, in charge of the mobile phone, and me in the middle, in charge of everything else.
4: Hello there, and welcome to Busket Lock. My, my, what a beautiful boat. Even got a telephone. I've seen everything now.
2: You look just like the lock keeper at the last lock we came through.
4: That's my cousin Dave. Keeps a tight lock, does Dave.
2: There's something strange about you lock keepers. None of you blink, do you? Jennifer Conway? Brian. Good. Glad you called. Now listen, Brian, I'm extremely
4: You're off to the source of the Thames, aren't you?
1: How'd you know that?
4: Dave told me.
1: Oh, how'd you rate our chances?
4: Well, normally I would say slim. But looking at the condition of you two and at your equipment and your boat, I'd have to say completely hopeless.
1: I was hoping I might find someone who could act as a guide up to Cricklade.
4: Tricky stretch up to Cricklade. The weeds will clutch your skulls, and you've got rapids and gravel banks, and the farmers up there are all masons. There is a man can help you mind. The great Crested Tucker.
1: Who?
4: The great Crested Sam Tucker, an old bargee, knows the Thames better than anyone alive. Man's a hero as well. The story goes he once jumped in the river and saved the life of his own bank manager, even though he had a £500 overdraft.
1: Where can I find him?
4: In Letchley, ask around, everyone knows Sam. His sort are the salt of the river. I don't want to see your ugly face.
3: We sculled through the morning. The river was closing in. The bottom was visible. Jennifer spent a long time shouting to their marketing team. As Letchley grew nearer, a sense of urgency mounted.
2: Yes, lunch would be a great idea. I could tell you what I thought of you in person. Hang on. I'm talking to our marketing manager. He wants to have lunch on Tuesday. He wants to apologise. Will we be back by then?
1: Jennifer, I don't think you understand the complexity of this journey. First of all, we have to pick and pull our way through the undredged river as far as Cricklade. There we will probably have to abandon Megan and continue by foot onto the source, wherever that is. We're on a trek into the unknown. We don't have an arrival time like a bus.
2: Look, Martin, Tuesday's going to be tricky. Okay, Wednesday. Oh, it's nice to feel the smooth curves of a telephone in my fingers again. I feel so much more relaxed today. I feel able to concentrate my energy. What's that spire in the distance?
1: What spire? That's it! That's it! That's what I've been looking for since I left London, the spire of St. Lawrence of Letchley.
2: Very nice.
1: Oh, you don't know what this means. Letchley is the end of the navigable Thames. Letchley is the point beyond which the National Rivers Authority advises no craft to venture. From Letchley, it's every boat for itself.
2: Great. So let's have an early lunch.
1: Good idea. I've cooked Mexican spaghetti. Delia Smith has a wonderful recipe.

We laid a tablecloth on the bank by a collapsed willow. The trunk had become so gnarled and twisted it looked like the foreign exchange cashier at the Nat West in Reading. Jennifer did her banjo practice while I chopped up pepper and garlic and softened them with olive oil. There were three dog hairs in the mixture.

0: I added minced beef, red wine, chili powder, parsley and seasoning. There was a dog hair in the pepper mill.
1: I married a waterman the name of Neil. He drove cargoes of reinforced steel. Really? Maybe I should take up watercolours.
0: No, you play with a vitality. Stop! Don't open those crackers. I bought those crackers for Boogie. They're his favourites. He likes cano meat spread on them.
1: He's right over the other side of the field, busy molting over something.
0: He can hear a cracker being crunched at 100 yards. Open that box, he'll be dribbling your lap in seconds.
1: Oh, don't be absurd.
0: See? Here he comes.
1: That's uncanny. Those cows, are they, chasing him?
0: I think they might be, yes.
1: Oh, no!
0: Oh, my God. Boogie! Boogie, go away! Go away! Boogie, Boogie!
1: Go away!
0: No! Jennifer?
1: Yes?
0: Don't move. Now it's Boogie they want.
1: Why have they surrounded me, then?
0: Because if you look down, you'll see Boogie is hiding behind me. He's an irredeemable coward, I'm afraid.
1: Well, if it's Boogie, they won't hand him over.
0: I couldn't. They're torturing. Cows have always had it in for Boogie.
1: Well, it's him or me. I don't believe it. You're undecided.
0: I'm not.
1: Yes, you are. You're having to think about it. Just what have you been up to with that dog the past few weeks? That's what I'd like to know. Oh, shut up! Where's my phone?
0: I've got it. Hello?
2: Jennifer Conway, please.
0: My house is calling.
2: Our office.
0: Oh, good.
1: Well, who is it?
0: Can I ask what it's about?
2: No.
1: Who is it?
0: I'm sorry, Jennifer Conway is surrounded by cows at the moment.
2: It's you, isn't it?
0: Yes, it's me.
2: Put me through or you'll regret it.
0: It's really annoying you, isn't it?
2: You
0: know that she's here, but there's some meathead holding the phone who doesn't think you're worth bothering her for.
2: Put me through!
0: I'll put you on hold instead. La da da da.
2: Tell her to get to her facts. It's worth 50,000 pounds if she does.
1: Well, who was it?
0: Oh, just your office. Something about, if you like the sound of 50 grand, get to a fact.
1: 50 grand?
0: Yes, now listen. I remember an episode of Rawhide when they were attacked by cattle. What they did was that they...
1: Just throwing my brawn into...

0: Good afternoon, and welcome to St. John's Lock, highest lock on the river and lock of the year 1984. You're probably wondering about the statue of old Father Timms on the forecourt.
1: Have you got a fax?
0: No.
1: Lock of the year and no fax.
0: We were in the locks without faxes category. My cousin Rob has a fax and is locked down at Penton Hook, but all we've got here is coin-operated pump-out facilities.
2: What was that about the statue?
0: The statue? Well, it's, I'll start again. Welcome to St. John's Lock, highest lock on the river and lock of the year 1984. No fax category. You're probably wondering about this statue of old Father Timms on the forecourt. Well, he used to be at the source of the river at Thameshead, but they moved him.
2: Why did they move him?
0: Well, some folk claim it was because Thameshead isn't the true source. Seven Springs near Cheltenham is.
2: Yeah, that's what I've heard.
0: Yeah, but that's rubbish. The real reason they moved him was because kids kept writing rude things on bits of his body.
2: We're heading to the source.
0: You'll never make it.
2: I want to contact a man called Great Crested Sam Tucker.
0: Oh, that's different. Sam Tucker, a legend in his own lifetime.
2: That's him?
0: Sam Tucker, who once jumped in the river and saved the Queen Mother from drowning. Or someone who looked a lot like her, anyway.
2: You know where I'll find him?
0: Look around Letchlade. You'll probably find him saving somebody's life somewhere.
2: Thanks.
0: But watch yourself. Letchlade may look like some quiet country backwater full of building societies and charity shops, but if you ask me, it gets more and more like Zanzibar every day.
2: We finally reached Letchlade later that afternoon. Our reception committee was a young girl in a white frock who stood on the town bridge and waved a greeting.
3: Welcome to Letchlade!
2: Then threw a raspberry slush puppy into the boat.
1: I never want children. Keep reminding me of that. I never want children.
2: We moored by a no-mooring sign, and Jennifer said,
1: why don't you sweep the dog hairs out of the boat and make it look as much like a four-poster suite as possible? Tonight, I'm going to give you your proper birthday present.
2: Then she jumped ashore and went in search of a fax. I swept out the dog hairs, then I washed down the gunwales, scrubbed down the decks and coiled the ropes. After that, it was time to sweep out the dog hairs again. Then I took the sleeping bags to the laundrette. Tonight, I was taking no chances. I sat there in my hat and underpants and read a well-thumbed copy of Cosmopolitan. The attendant was a square lady with tangled eyebrows.
4: Hey, do you know who you remind me of? That young man in the jeans advert who strips off in the laundrette. Except he didn't have a spotty back and such thin legs. Do you know the one I mean?
2: Yes.
4: You can throw your underpants in if you like. I don't mind. I've seen it all in here.
2: Oh, that's all right.
4: A young man had his 21st birthday party in here once. I didn't mind. It was fancy dress. I found Scott at the Antarctic in a tumble dryer the next morning. Nothing wrong with that. I'm a broad-minded woman. Do you like Cosmopolitan, do you?
2: Oh, I'm not really the...
4: I wrote an article for them once called Why Muslim Men Are Sexy. They didn't use it. I didn't give up, mind. I wrote them another called Why I'm Holding Out for an Eskimo. I didn't use that either. Nor the one I wrote about Oriental blokes. They thought the one that I sent them about Latin Americans was an improvement, but they didn't use that either. Is that your dog?
2: Yes.
4: Oh, you can chuck him in the water if you want. Looks as though he could do with a rinse. I don't mind. People can wash what they like down here. Just visiting, are you?
2: Yeah, I'm on the river.
4: End of the navigation here, you know.
2: Well, I'm hoping to go on to Cricklade. Maybe you can help me. I'm looking for Sam Tucker.
4: Great Crested Sam Tucker? I know him all right. I used to be in love with him, but then all the girls round here were. He used to take me to the co-op every Friday and buy a crate of barley wine. Then we'd spend the evening in a scenic lay-by he knew, near Fairford. Oh, he knew how to treat a woman. Shame what happened to him.
2: Oh, what happened to him?
4: He hit the bottle.
2: But I've been told he's a living legend who knows more about the river than anyone alive.
4: Ah, not anymore. He reminds me of Richard Burton a bit. All that wasted potential. He needs someone like me, or Elizabeth Taylor, to pull him off the rubbish heap.
2: Where will I find him?
4: Look in the Trout Inn. If he's not there, he'd be in a ditch somewhere.
2: I met up with Jennifer outside the post office. She'd found a fax and was very excited.
1: If this comes off, it could be an enormous deal. It's a multi-story attached to a shopping precinct in Jakarta. Do you know what that means? A pay and display for the third world. A car park for people who really need one.
2: We found the Trout Inn. It was a tavern with a low ceiling and a high floor. The landlord had cut himself shaving in four places.
1: Quiet tonight.
5: Always quiet on a first date. It's trivia night.
2: We're looking for Sam Tucker.
5: Great crested, Sam. Oh, Ben, Mr. General Knowledge is. His speciality is the 1966 World Cup. That's a funny-looking dog.
2: Algerian poodle.
5: Oh, we had one of them once. Good with the kids. I used to poke him in the eyes, swing him round by the tail, throw darts at him. He never batted an eyelid. Then one day he just hauled off and committed suicide.
6: Well,
5: here's Sam Tucker now.
6: Get up, well,
5: evening,
6: hello.
5: Sam. Usual?
6: Aye, and some of them mackerel-flavoured crisps, please, Vic. Back home.
2: Sam Tucker.
6: What?
2: I've been looking for you.
6: Oh, aye?
2: I've heard a lot about you. I hear you're an expert on the river.
6: Push off, I'm drinking.
2: We're on the river in a camping skiff. We're heading up to Cricklade. I wondered if you had any advice.
6: Listen, Sonny, last person who asked me for advice ended up in the Articles for Sale column in the Letchlade Examiner. Bought us another, Vic got a thirst on.
1: Let me get this right. You want to hire this specimen to be our guide?
2: No one knows the river like him.
1: I bet. He looks like he just crawled out of it.
6: Archie!
7: Good evening.
6: Oi, Rick, we can start. Archie's here.
2: Sam, I've got a proposition to make. What would you say if I asked you to come along with us as our guide?
6: I'd say you were completely unaware of the reputation I have for drinking too much and falling in the river.
8: Everyone ready? First question. Who found the tomb of Tutankhamun?
6: Jeffers!
7: Lord Carnarvon!
8: Correct, Archie.
2: Sam, we need you. We're on a journey to find the source of the river. This stretch up to Cricklade needs local knowledge. You're the only man who can help us.
6: Source of the Thames is at Thames Head off the A433.
2: Ah, well, there's some dispute over that. We're going to settle the mystery.
6: What mystery?
2: The mystery over the source of the Thames.
6: It's at Thames Head, I told you.
2: Ah, no one can be sure of that.
6: There's a dirty great plaque there, you bonehead. It says, this is the source of the Thames.
8: Who directed Orson Welles in the movie Citizen Kane?
6: Jeffers!
7: Didn't he direct it himself?
8: Correct.
2: Listen, Sam. I've heard a rumour that, well, you're not up to it anymore. That you've succumbed to the bottle.
6: How dare you? That's no rumour.
2: Well, I believe that that's just a facade. I want you to come on this trip with us because I'm certain that behind that crumbling face, there is still a waterman of integrity.
6: I will.
2: Someone proud enough of his past to grasp a challenge if one is presented to him. Someone who, no matter how grim the future may seem, can still pull himself out of the mire. Someone who would secretly like to re-establish himself as a living legend. That's why I'm offering you the job, Sam. I still believe in you.
6: Watch me beer. I'm going to the lobby.
8: Next question. Who scored a hat-trick in the 1966 World Cup final? Archie.
7: Art Garfunkel.
8: No.
7: Jules Verne?
8: No.
1: Oh, come on, let's get out of here.
2: Hang on, I've got him thinking about it.
1: He's an old soak. He can hardly find his way to the gents, let alone Crickley.
7: It's Beverly Sisters.
8: No.
6: You're right. Beneath great-crested Sam Tucker's blotting paper exterior, there is still a trace of self-respect. Underneath this shadow of a man is a noble knight of the river, anxious to redeem himself. I accept your offer. Tomorrow, great-crested Sam Tucker will take to the river for the first time since he rescued a drowning midwife and spent so long giving her the kiss of life. He was late for happy hour down at the Duke of Wellington. It don't come cheap, man.
2: How much?
6: £4.50 a day, plus expenses and a newspaper. And I don't work Tuesdays neither.
2: It's a deal.
6: Is your missus coming?
2: Yep.
1: I'm not his missus.
6: Oh, you're available then. Good, I'll bring me fancy pajamas along.
7: Jethurst?
8: Thank God for that.

0: Jennifer and I left the pub and she took me to the best restaurant in town. Bookie sat outside eating a copy of the Radio Times.
1: Swan.
2: You what?
1: I'm going to have the swan to eat.
2: You can't have swan.
1: Why not?
2: Only the Queen is allowed to eat swan anyway. Swan isn't on the menu.
1: Yes, it is. Look, special of the day.
0: Oh, a baby swan in a white wine sauce with new potatoes and petit pois.
1: Mm. I bet the locals eat them all the time. The Queen isn't going to miss the odd signet, is she?
0: I don't know whether I fancy swan. All that neck.
1: Oh, come on, I want to celebrate. It's your birthday and I'm one phone call away from a £50,000 payday.
0: If you want to celebrate, we should go back to the boat and I'll make Singapore stir-fry, one of Delia Smith's specialities.
1: Can I say something personal to you?
0: Yeah?
1: If I have another Delia Smith meal, I'll throw up.
0: But Delia Smith has been an essential member of the crew since day one.
1: Yes, and I think your recruitment policy is questionable. Boogie and his disintegrating body is bad enough. Sam Tucker is marginally less disgusting, although it's very close. And as for Delia Smith...
3: Ready to order, sir.
1: Let me put it this way. I'm going to find it very hard to share a sleeping bag with a man who's just had something from One Is Fun.
0: We'll both have the swan.
3: Sorry, sir. The swan is only for the royal party on table 8.
4: Wake up! There's a dog here in my dream!
0: After dinner, we walked back through the graveyard of St. Lawrence's. The night was warm and close.
1: Here could I hope, like some inquiring child sporting on graves, that death did hide from human sight sweet secrets, or beside its breathless sleep that loveliest dream's perpetual watch did keep.
0: That's lovely.
1: Is Shelley. Summer evening in the graveyard. He composed it here on his trip up the Thames in 1815... It would go quite nicely to banjo music, don't you think? Oh, just breathe in. Can you feel the inspiration in the air?
0: Oh, yes.
1: What does it inspire you to do?
0: It inspires me to go back to the boat and make love to you with an intensity you wouldn't have thought possible in a camping skiff.
1: Same here. Oh, God, he's just been sick on my Italian deck shoes.
0: Yes.
1: Is it my imagination, or has he been extra horrible today?
0: It's the humidity, probably.
1: You know what I'd really like to do? I'd like to burn the ticks off his belly with red-hot matchsticks.
0: Why not make a phone call instead?
1: It's 10:30. Offices are closed.
0: Couldn't you shout at a close friend?
1: I haven't got any close friends.
0: How about an international call?
1: Good idea. I'll phone the Bank of Brisbane.
0: When we got back to the riverside, I took Boogie for a walk along the towpath. Thunder rumbled in the distance.
5: Sick over her deck shoes. Is that the best you can come up with? Yeah, there's an air of desperation around you, you know, Boogie. You've realised the boat isn't big enough for you and Jennifer. Well, I'm afraid one of you is going to have to go. Wait, did you hear me? I said one of you is going to have to go. Oh, don't eat snails. They make your nose run.
0: That night, in a storm, Jennifer and I made love with an intensity you wouldn't have thought possible in a camping skiff.
1: Yes. Yes.
0: Although I sensed the high point of the night for her came with the phone call from Jakarta that finalised her pay and display deal.
1: Yes! God, I love my job.
0: In the small hours of the morning, I had a vivid dream. I dreamt Delia Smith was in the back of the boat, dressed in a black velvet evening gown and wearing a sparkling tiara. She was cooking glorious meals for one and then eating them all herself. She was angry. She was dribbling down her front.
6: So, my cooking's not good enough for you, How to eat out in fancy restaurants, do you? As if you could get to the sauce without me. We'll soon see about that. Ever seen a stuffed pork chop with fennel sauce eaten in one mouthful? No? Watch this.
0: I woke in a sweat. The river was rising. Boogie was crawling out of the boat. A lump came to my throat. What a noble dog was this. All it needed was a quiet word from me, and rather than see the quest for the sauce jeopardized, he was willing to sacrifice himself. He stood on the bank in the rain, then turned and gave me a "I'm just going outside, and I may be some time," sort of look. It was then that I spotted Jennifer's mobile phone in his mouth. I watched as he trotted over to a rhododendron bush, buried it, then trotted back to the boat and stuffed his nose back up his bottom and fell asleep. I looked over at Jennifer. She was gently snoring, with a smile on her face and a dog hair on her upper lip.

0: Good day to you. Great crested Sam Tucker at your service. Excuse the bags under the eyes.
1: Sam Tucker arrived the next morning. He wore one black Wellington boot and one green one. His supplies for the journey consisted of a cheese and chutney sandwich and three boxes of bleefrau milch.
0: Oh, yes, it feels good to be back on the river. I miss it, you know. You can't expect to be abusive to lock keepers three times a day for 30 years and then just stop. It ain't natural.
2: Are you sure he's an authority on the river?
1: Trust him.
2: I find it hard to trust a man who has his shirt tucked into his underpants.
1: We pushed away. Sam Tucker stood boldly on the bows. Jennifer sat sternly in the stern. Boogie lay asleep under the tarpaulin. I sat in the middle, as usual.
0: Straight ahead of this fork here.
1: What about the no entry sign?
0: Ignore it!
1: Within minutes, we were tangled up in weed and reeds. The banks closed in, the boat wedged itself in mud. There was no water ahead.
0: Funny.
1: Sam, I think this is the Thames and Severn Canal.
0: That's right! Quickest way to Crickley.
2: It says in the guidebook it was abandoned in 1933.
0: Oh.
2: Turn around.
0: I suggest we turn around.
1: We turned around and went back to Lechner. And this time took the right channel. Sam was undaunted by his early navigational error.
0: This is it. No turning back now.
1: Forward to the source.
0: Right. Forward to the source.
2: Yes, forward to... Has anyone seen my phone?
1: Yes, I've been meaning to, I haven't seen your phone. I mean, why should I have seen your phone? I don't have any need for your phone, do I? I haven't touched your phone, I haven't seen it. It's a very nice phone.
3: 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The other parts were played by Ainsley Foster, Gary Parker, Geoffrey McGiven, Terence Edmund, David Holt, Kate Binchy, Simon Godley, and Ronald Hurtman. The producer was Caroline Lenny.
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7: Gary? Gary? Are you going to get up and give me a lift in? I'm late. Oh, I could murder him. Is my bag in here? 6-3.
8: Oh, hiya, Bev. It's Sophie.
7: Hiya, love. What's up?
8: Oh, I'm going to be a little bit late in this morning.
7: Oh, yeah?
8: Yeah, thing is, oh, dear.
7: Come on, Sophie, spit it out.
8: Well, Dad and me are expecting him. I've got morning sickness, and I don't want everyone to know, because, well, it's amazing, isn't it? And I just
7: Sophie,
8: don't know what to do
7: Sophie,
8: anymore.
7: Sophie, oh, yeah. Will you stop? Oh. That's fabulous news, love. Congratulations. Imagine another little Sophie in the world. Are you sure you're well enough to come in?
8: Oh, yeah, it'll be gone soon. I'll be fine. Oh, listen, I'll have to go.
7: Heaven help us. Gary, if you're not coming, I'll just have to take the car myself. Right. He's asked for it. Don't do a flipping thing all day anyway. Kevin, if you're not in school today, I'll make mincemeat of you and feed you to the first years. Do you hear me? Do you?
9: Yeah.
7: Because if I can't trust you to get there on your own, you'll just have to come in early with me. Right, try then. See you at lunchtime.
9: Try.
10: Bye.
11: Bev! Bev! Bev!
7: Dad!
11: Has she gone?
10: Yeah.
11: Oh. Bev!
7: Dad! Do you think Mrs. Harris wants to see you in your underpants?
12: Oh, morning, Mr. Pope.